0: Fix that. And we must go down. We can no longer go up because that guard is sure we are on the higher level.
1: No, you're right about that. And we'd better do something quick. It's about 7 o'clock, and we've only got until 8 to fix things so the boat can get away.
0: Very well, then. I will open this door. Now, if you will feel around just inside the door, on the right, you will feel the little ladder set into the wall of the shaft.
1: Oh, just inside here, huh? Yeah? Yeah, here it is.
0: You start down it at once, Jerry. I will follow you. And go quietly and fast. Do not use your flashlight. Hurry, Jerry.
1: Okay, Joan. Wait a minute, Joan. What's going to stop that elevator from being run down on our heads?
0: I'm going to tear a piece out of my dress and put it in the contact stop. Then the electrical circuit will not close, and the car cannot be operated.
1: Okay, but hurry up.
0: Yes, Jerry. And now I think I have a piece large enough. Go on down the ladder, Jerry, so I may step on it and partially close the door after me.
1: Going down, Joan.
0: Keep going, Jerry. I'm closing the door softly. So, now I will come down after you.
1: How far are we from the bottom of this thing?
0: More than 50 feet.
1: 50 feet from the bottom? On this little steel ladder? In the dark? Aren't you afraid, Joan?
0: No, Jerry. If you use the ladder carefully and think about nothing except going down, it is no more dangerous at 50 feet than it would be at 5.
1: You may be right. Hey, we've passed the level already.
0: Yes, that was the fifth level where the laboratory is.
1: Joan, can you hear me?
0: Yes, Jerry.
1: Did you hear that? The elevator car is coming down on
0: us. But here's the sixth level. We will go in here and... Jerry! Oh, Jerry.
1: What's the matter?
0: I cannot open this door. We cannot get out of here, Jerry.
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6: Presenting the adventures of Jungle Jim. Last week, Jungle Jim and Kolo overpowered two sentries in Suling Pass and changed clothes with them so that they might get to Derek Bluger's hideout without being recognized. Meanwhile, Shanghai Lil introduced herself to Lynn Chalmers and tried to find out from her the whereabouts of Jungle Jim. After Derek Bluger returned from an unsuccessful search of the hills for Jim and Kolo, he questioned the sentry who had brought word of them. Failing in their capture, he planned a trap for Jim and Kolo using Lynn Chalmers as the bait. The thrilling adventures of Jungle Jim are pictured each Sunday in the Comic Weekly, the world's greatest pictorial supplement of humor and adventure. The Comic Weekly, each page printed in full colors, is distributed everywhere as an integral part of your Hearst Sunday newspaper. And now we continue our story. The bugle calls the camp members to attention as the door of the headquarters opens and Derek Bluger comes out accompanied by General Lin Fu and Shanghai Lil.
7: My Purple Triangle Army. What do you think of it, Lil?
8: As fine a bunch of cutthroats and pirates as I've ever had the pleasure of running my eyes over.
7: Still joking, like in the old days, eh?
8: Meeting any one of that convention of thugs wouldn't be any joke. Not to me, anyway.
7: Ah, you've got the point. I'm not running a national military school up here, picking the cream of Mongolian youth to wear a fancy uniform. I've collected a bunch of men who love a good fight. Men who would rather fight than eat.
8: Well, I haven't seen any food exactly going to waste since I got here.
7: Well, you needn't be so technical. You know what I mean. These boys are just straining at the leash to go down there into China and take it to pieces. As a matter of fact, Will, I've got to be hard-boiled with them or they're just as likely as not to turn on me and the officers.
8: It's an idea, isn't it?
7: Yes, but it's an idea they must never be allowed to get in their heads.
8: Oh, of course not, Derek.
7: I'll show these men how Derek Bluger deals with traitors.
9: Most High Superior, Wali is no traitor. Did he not bring news of stranger?
8: Lin Fu is right, Derek. You must admit Wali brought the news.
7: Yes, that's just the point. He brought me news, when he should have brought me their dead bodies.
10: The camp is drawn up in assembly formation, O Most High Superior. We await orders.
7: Put Wali under military guard. Stand by him until I send for you. Oh, Lin Fu.
9: Yes, Most High Superior.
7: Fetch me my sword. I left it inside.
8: What are you going to do, Derek?
7: We'll see in a few moments. I'm sorry your bat kingdom broke up, Lil. I was depending on the gold you were going to send me to outfit my Purple Triangle Army. Now they'll have to stay as you see them, uniformed in a rather nondescript way.
8: I should think that would have its advantages, Derek.
7: Oh, it has, it has. For one thing, it keeps down the cost of upkeep, if you know what I mean.
8: Very neatly put. I quite understand.
9: Here is your sword, O Most High Superior.
7: Good. You and Lil stand over there behind me while I put the fear of Derek Bluger into these men.
9: Most pleasing to do so, Most High Superior. Shanghai Lil, now you will see our great leader in action.
8: That's what I came all the way from Shanghai for.
7: Men of the Purple Triangle, we are banded together in a great cause. Control of the government of China. Some months ago, I started recruiting you secretly by ones and twos. Each man was closely examined and questioned before being accepted for service under the Purple Triangle. I told you at that time, our success will depend on the absolute secrecy we were able to maintain about our organization and, above all, the location of our headquarters here. Men, the time has come when that essential secrecy is threatened. An enemy is at this very moment somewhere within our territory. An American adventurer, Jungle Jim Bradley, and his melee servant have entered Suling Pass and are heading here to our headquarters. That these men should have entered at all is treachery. Any one of you men failing to do your duty, whatever your duty happens to be, is guilty of treachery. Treachery to me, to the great cause. One man among you is responsible for this violation of our secret domain. Men of the Purple Triangle, you see before you the traitor who, by his stupidity, brought only the news of the stranger's arrival when he should have brought news of their death. For his mistake, he is to pay the penalty. Ensign, execute the prisoner here before the entire camp. Keep quiet, traitor! Go to your death with the consolation that your comrades will profit by your mistake and not follow your example. Ensign, carry out my order.
10: At once, Most High Superior. Quad, forward, march!
8: I didn't think he'd really shoot Wally.
9: Shanghai Lil, whatever Most High Superior decide in name of cause, he do.
10: What? Halt! Most High Superior, your order carried out.
7: Good. Brigade commanders, front, center.
8: What are you going to do, Derek?
7: Make them toe the line. Dismount. Officers, place your hands here on my sword. Now, in the name of your soldiers and yourselves, do you solemnly swear devoted service to the cause?
11: We swear.
7: Very well. Men of the Purple Triangle, I assure you that death by a firing squad awaits any one of you who fails in his duty to me and the cause.
6: Meanwhile, Jungle Jim and Kolu, dressed in the clothes of the Purple Triangle sentries, make their way farther and farther into the hills, and nearer to the headquarters of Derek Bluger.
12: So far, so good, Kolu. We haven't been spotted yet.
13: Yes, it's one, Jim. Mongol men no see us.
12: If they hadn't killed poor Chung, our job would have been a darn sight easier.
13: Yes, it's one, Jim. Chung, him know where Bluger hideout.
12: Well, of course, Chung had to find it for himself the first time. He didn't have a guy to lead him right to it, and he found the headquarters. So I guess we can do the same thing.
13: Yes, it's one. One head, all right. Two head, more better.
12: That's right, Kolo. But sometimes it depends on the kind of heads you start out with.
13: Juan Jim?
12: Yeah?
13: Why you catch him Bluger? Him no hide us.
12: That's true. Bluger hasn't done anything to us, Kolo. But he's an American, same as I am. If he pulls off this revolution that he's planning, it's liable to cause trouble and bad feeling between America and China. Savvy?
13: Kolu savvy, Juan.
12: That's why the American consul sent for me. He felt that we Americans ought to take care of that renegade without having to call on any outsiders.
13: Juan Jim, here, Wagam. Look, look.
12: By Jove. Drop down close to the rocks, Kolu. They mustn't see us. Oh, those sure are some planes. They must be bombers.
13: What thing?
12: Bombers. Each plane can carry enough bombs to blow up a whole village. Look up there. That plane is carrying a dozen eggs right now. See them attached to the bottom of the plane?
13: Eggs fall on us?
12: Not unless they see us crouching down here. But when the pilot wants to wipe out a town, he pulls a lever. And one of those 1,000-pound eggs start falling. Let's see, how many of the planes are there? 1, 2, 4, 6, 8, 10. 10 bombing planes, eh? Say, our friend Bluger sure means business, Kolo. He's going at this revolution of his in up-to-date style. Look out, Kolo! That plane's flying pretty low. Boy, I thought for a moment the pilot saw us.
13: Maybe it's more better we hide now. Go when darkness comes.
12: Just wait until the sky parade is over, Kolo. Then watch my dust as I head for the nearest cave.
13: There go Airwagon punching.
12: Yeah, and here I go. Come on, partner.
13: There. There, big cape one.
12: And does it look good to me? It's too risky trying to travel by daylight. We're just plain lucky that some fool sentry hasn't poked his nose around a rock and shoved a rifle into our middles long before this.
13: Yes, it's one.
12: We'll park in this cave until it gets dark. It'll be a good chance to give me a look over Chung's map and see if I can decipher it.
13: This nice big cave, Tuan. And sun him shine way inside. Tuan need no campfire see map.
12: That's right, Kolo. We'll squat right here. And I'll just have a look at that map.
13: Tuan.
12: Huh?
13: Bluger, him powerful chief. Him have big army on land, big army in sky. How you, me, catch him? Go back, bring Chinese army?
12: No, Kolo. Bluger is so well entrenched in this area, it would be foolish to try to bring an army up here. Bluger could surround them from the hills, close off the entrance of this pass, and wipe out every man jack of them.
13: How me you catch them?
12: Well, if we're lucky, we can get right to Bluger's camp without being recognized.
13: Long way in camp, Tuan Jim. Luck no last all time.
12: Yeah, I know, Kolo. But we'll just have to hope our luck holds out. Anyway, we'll hide in the hill and learn Bluger's habits and routine. Then we'll slip in and nip this budding revolution.
13: How, Tuan?
12: We'll take Derek Bluger prisoner.

0: That night, Blücher confers with his second-in-command, General Lin Fu, and Shanghai Lil.
1: Well, my friends, as the well-known walrus once said, the time has come.
2: To speak of many things. Why don't you finish it, Derek?
1: Listen, baby, if you don't stop getting so technical. As I started to say before I was so crudely interrupted, the time has come for me to spring the trap for Jungle Jim Bradley.
3: What is plan, Most High Superior?
1: I intend to use the girl Lynn Chalmers as the bait.
2: Say, if you couldn't get any information out of her, you certainly aren't going to get any cooperation.
1: Oh, no. Just wait and see. I've sent Yen Sing to get her ready.
2: Get her ready? What are you doing? Giving her a going-away outfit?
1: Very neatly put, Lil. Very. That's exactly what I'm giving her. A going-away outfit.
3: Excuse, please, Most High Superior. I not understand. Is this some comicality?
1: No, Lin Fu, this isn't any joke. Perfectly serious and on the level. You'll see. Come in.
4: Everything now ready. Girl here, Most High Superior.
1: Let's see her.
4: Go inside, Missy.
2: Why, she doesn't look any different from me, Derek. She's still wearing the same dress.
1: Lil, my dear, there are going-away outfits and going-away outfits. Come here, Miss Chalmers.
5: So, Mr. Blücher, you finally regained your senses and are letting me go.
1: I'm letting you go. Let's leave it at that. And though you've managed to hold your tongue and not disclose the whereabouts of your boyfriend, this time you'll reveal him to us.
5: Oh, will I?
1: Yes, my dear, you certainly will. You won't be able to do anything else.
5: How can I reveal Jim's whereabouts when I don't know it myself?
2: Let's have the other side of that record, sister. You've got the grooves worn pretty thin on that one.
1: You keep out of this, Lil. Let her say what she likes. There's that old saw about actions speaking louder than words. And believe me, Miss Chalmers' actions are going to positively shout.
5: I don't know what you're talking about. And I doubt if you really do yourself.
2: Hooray! Score. One for the common people. Blücher, nothing.
1: All right. Here's where Blücher scores and wins the game. Come on, Lin Fu. Lil.
3: Oh,
1: bring the girl, Yen Sing.
4: Yes, Most High Superior.
5: Where are you taking me?
1: No place. I'm sending you. Yen Sing. Lin Fu.
3: Yes, Most High Superior.
1: Put Miss Chalmers on the horse. Tie her securely in the saddle.
2: But Derek, the girl's arms are tied behind her back.
1: Of course. That's the whole point. I'm betting on Jim Bradley being Boy Scout enough to fall for the maiden in distress gag.
2: Pretty clever, Derek. Pretty clever.
1: Why, my dear, are you just finding that out?
3: Girl tied on back of horse, Most High Superior.
1: Good. Now open the gates of the camp and let her go. There she goes. And it won't be long before we'll have Jungle Jim Bradley popping out of his hiding place like a jack-in-the-box. Will Derek Blücher's trap for Jungle Jim work? The adventures you have just heard dramatized are pictured in full-color action pictures in the Comic Weekly, the big Comic Weekly distributed with your Hearst Sunday newspaper everywhere. In the world's greatest supplement of humor and adventure, the Comic Weekly, you will find all the famous characters who live in the world of color pictures. There's Bringing Up Father. And now, Gina Hearn's latest contribution to the world of comic pictures, the antics of Judge Piffle in Room and Board. There's Skippy, Toots and Casper, the Katzenjammer Kids, and many others. Also the feature known as Heroes of American History. Don't forget our date next week, same time, same station, for a continuation of the adventures of Jungle Jim.

0: 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They really do know what they like. Tibby, Tibby, Tibby.
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4: From the heart of the jungle comes a savage cry of victory. This is Tarzan, Lord of the Jungle.

0: From the black core of dark Africa, land of enchantment, mystery, and violence, comes one of the most colorful figures of all time. Transcribed from the immortal pen of Edgar Rice Burroughs, Tarzan, the bronzed white son of the jungle. And now, in the very words of Mr. Burroughs, the story of Jungle Hijackers.
1: Once the small plateau had been covered by a mass of heavy jungle growth, but now it was a rock-strewn clearing that bore a variety of drab-colored buildings. Here, near the native village of El Boudet, halfway between Dakar and Suez, lay the headquarters of the Joint Transportation Command, West African Sector. Ordinarily a quiet, inactive post, today it bristled with activity. The top brass had come unexpectedly. They had tumbled out of their desert-soiled cars, stormed into Major Haybrook's office, remained there but a short time, and then departed in a cloud of gasoline fumes. But they had remained long enough to turn everything upside down.
2: I say, pardon me, Private. Could you tell me if I'm in the right building? I'm looking for Major Haybrook.
3: His office is right down the hall. If you'll state your business...
2: Well, I'm Captain Lawrence of the governmental police. The Major just sent a native runner into the village for me.
3: Yes, sir. He left word that if you came, we were to bring you right in. Will you follow me, sir?
2: Oh, certainly. I say, is it always so noisy around here?
3: Not usually, sir.
2: You don't have to sir me. My rank as captain in the governmental police is about the equivalent of a private fourth class in your army, according to Major Haybrook.
3: He must have changed his opinion, sir. Major Haybrook never wastes ammunition on small targets, and from the sound of things in his office, he's got his heavy artillery all ready for use, sir.
2: Oh, I see.
3: This is his office right here.
2: Oh, thank you. And thanks for the warning, sir. I'll have my guard up.
3: Here's Captain Lawrence, sir.
4: Thank you, Private. That'll be all.
3: Yes, sir.
4: Come in, Captain Lawrence.
2: Sorry to have kept you waiting.
4: You don't look sorry. For the love of Mike, close the door and come over here.
2: Just as soon as the native runner reached the village, I left...
4: Now, let's just stow all the folderol, Lawrence. The fact of the matter is, I'm on the spot. Sit down.
2: Anything I can do to cooperate, I'll...
4: You're doggone right you'll cooperate. You know the job my outfit has.
2: Well, as I understand it, your mission is to transport food, ammunition, and other army supplies from Dakar to Suez.
4: Right. And we've taken every precaution to see that they're delivered in proper condition. The bales have twice as much padding as called for in specifications, and they're wrapped with special quality burlap.
2: Good idea. It's pretty rough jungle to go through.
4: Right. And the things that come in crates have double thicknesses of wood to protect them.
2: Well, then?
4: But after all these safeguards against the elements... We find it's not the heat or the rain or the rough terrain that's bothering us, but plain, unadulterated robbery.
2: Robbery? Well, from an army transport?
4: For the love of Mike, yes. That's what I've been saying. Robbery, stealing, hijacking. Do you understand?
2: Yes, sir. You could give me a few details to go on, though.
4: I'll give you all the details before you leave. But get this straight. The top brass is after my scalp. They figure if the stuff doesn't get to Suez, it can invite trouble there.
2: Suez has always been the fuse to light the dynamite.
4: For the love of Mike, quit interrupting.
2: Sorry, sir.
4: And you're going to be a whole lot sorrier if this stealing isn't stopped. If it was some fault of my officers or enlisted men, it'd be up to me. But this is a civil matter. These hijackers are the subjects of your government. And I can promise you, Captain Lawrence, that unless your governmental police puts a halt to this robbery at once, I'll see to it personally that you're shipped back to jolly old England.
2: Yes, Tarzan, he probably does have enough influence to have me sent back to England. In disgrace.
5: Oh, it seems so unfair. You're supposed to comb thousands of miles with a few men at your disposal, and he's unable to catch the thieves with his whole company.
2: Oh, he's pretty short of manpower, too. When you spread a company from Dakar to Suez, there aren't many men left to guard each safari.
5: Oh, perhaps that's true, but why should you have to save his neck?
2: No, there's more than that involved, Tarzan. Perhaps the peace of the world. I'll have to have a go at saving his neck, as you put it, and I'm counting on you to save mine.
5: Well, you have long been my friend, Captain Lawrence. If I can be of help in tracking down the hijackers, I shall be more than happy.
2: Thank you, Tarzan. You know this jungle better than any man alive, and I've been counting on your help.
5: I'll gather my weapons and a few other things I might need, and we'll leave at once. Where do we start?
2: I haven't the foggiest notion.
5: No, I mean, where did the hijackers make their last raid? What was the size of their band? And are they thought to be natives or whites?
2: Well, you see, that's really the big problem. Thousands and thousands of dollars of equipment and supplies are missing, but no one's seen any thief. There have been no raids, And for all Major Haybrook's men seem to know, the materials might just as well have been spirited away by ghosts.

0: Tarzan and Captain Lawrence moved rapidly through the jungle night. Behind them was the great forest that was Tarzan's stronghold. And just ahead, winding its way through the dense jungle growth, was the old elephant trail used by the supply safari. A new shipment was on its way, and Tarzan and Captain Lawrence planned to intercept the caravan somewhere near El Bode. Although there were no clues to the past robberies, they might be able to prevent new thefts and perhaps learn something about the robbers who attacked with the stealth and invisibility of ghosts.
1: They should be along sometime tonight, unless they've run into trouble already.
2: Apparently they've had no trouble, for they're ahead of that inflexible schedule Major Haybrook set for them.
1: Ahead of it? How do you make that out?
2: I caught the scent of man some time ago. Now I can hear the sounds of the safari.
1: I hope you're as quick catching the scent of the hijackers.
2: How many soldiers are supposed to accompany the shipment?
1: Oh, I can hear them now. Soldiers? Well, not many, I guess. One officer, I believe, and a handful of enlisted men.
2: But how can such a small number handle a large cargo?
1: Native porters. Probably best anyway. White men aren't much good at that sort of thing.
2: Drop to the ground. Come on, shooting at us.
1: It's from the caravan. They must have spotted us and thought we were the hijackers.
2: Look out! I'll find out what they're thinking.
1: Careful, Tarzan. We're facing a big...
3: I saw them through the trees. I'm not going to let them...
2: Drop that gun. Now then, command your men to cease firing until we identify ourselves.
3: Please, I... Cease firing!
2: The rest of you, stay where you are. Captain Lawrence!
1: Are you all right, Tarzan?
2: Yes, yes.
1: Oh, thank heavens. Who's the commander of this outfit?
4: I am, sir. I'm Lieutenant Stevens. And who are you?
1: I'm Captain Lawrence of the governmental police. Here are my credentials.
4: Yes. Well, they look to be in order. But you see, I didn't expect to meet you here. Major Haybrook said you'd join us at El Bude. I thought that's what he said.
1: That's hardly an excuse for firing at us, Lieutenant. Do you shoot at everyone you see in Africa?
4: Well, after what I've been through, I'm not taking any chances. All you men get back to the wagons.
1: It's customary to challenge someone you want to question. You might have killed Tarzan or me.
4: I'm sorry. I saw you through the trees and I... Say, who is this Tarzan?
1: He's acting as my deputy.
4: But Major Haybrook didn't say anything about deputy.
1: I thought it best not to mention Tarzan to the Major. He might not have understood about a deputy who refuses to be sworn in and will not wear a uniform. But you can take my word for it, Lieutenant. Tarzan will be of more help to us in stopping a robbery of this caravan than a regiment of regular police.
4: Well, I'm afraid it's too late to stop a robbery of this shipment.
1: What?
4: Last night. We stopped for the night at Jagerstown, and as soon as I called a halt, we took inventory. Almost a third of the shipment was gone.
1: And you saw or heard no one at this time either?
4: No, sir. Not a soul. Neither did my men or any of the natives.
2: A third of the shipment? To take that amount of goods would require great wagons or many porters. It would be impossible not to hear either one.
4: I swear there wasn't a sound. And there goes my promotion. I was counting on the pay raise. The Major will have my scalp with all this stuff missing.
2: What is missing?
4: Guns, ammunition, tin meats, powdered eggs and milk, blankets, copper wire, little of everything, I guess. It's hard to tell exactly with the stuff all wrapped up. 30 bales and 10 crates. That much I'm sure of.
2: Are any of your bearers missing?
4: No, I thought of that too, but we started with 100 bearers and we still have 100.
2: Which is your head man?
4: Well, I don't know. How can I tell? They all look alike to me.
2: Do you mind if I question them?
4: No, go ahead. Do anything you want, but please hurry. I've got to get this stuff rolling. This means my promotion for sure.
5: Juan Gazili! Juan Gazili!
2: Who is Manyapara?
6: Naja.
2: Who, Manyapara?
6: Ndio. Mimi Manyapara.
2: And what is your tribe?
6: Manyendi.
2: Manyendi? Are all of the porters of the same tribe?
6: Ndio. All Manyendi.
4: What's he saying? I'm entitled to know. I'm in command here.
2: The headman says they are all members of the Manyendi tribe, and their tribal wealth show that he speaks the truth.
4: But what difference does that make?
1: Yes, Tarzan, what possible difference can it make what tribe they belong to?
2: I thought for a moment they might be responsible for the thefts, but the Manyendi are all members of an ancient religious cult that forbids bearing arms or engaging in trade. So they couldn't possibly have any use for the guns and ammunition, being forbidden to use them or to sell them.
1: Well, how about the foodstuffs?
2: That's what eliminates suspicion entirely. They're an agricultural people. Their religion forces them to be strict vegetarians.
4: I suppose you suspect me. That's what you've been getting at.
2: Your nervousness is the only thing that makes me at all suspicious of you. But there are some things I should like to discuss with your Major Haybrook.
4: There are a few things I can tell him, too. You'll be sorry you meddled in this. You'll be sorry.
2: How much longer must we remain in this anteroom waiting to see the important Major Haybrook?
1: I don't know why he's holding us up. First, we were told to be here yesterday morning. Then the afternoon. Now we're told we may not be able to see him even today. I can't figure it.
2: There could be one answer.
1: Hmm? What's that?
2: He could be mixed up in these robberies himself. Perhaps between the major and the nervous lieutenant, there's a little marketing of army goods going on.
1: I never thought of that. No, it's ridiculous.
2: If the materials were never shipped at all, the stories of the robberies might be a very good cover-up.
1: But in that case, why was the lieutenant so nervous, so worried about getting in bed with the major?
2: He might have been worried because he missed us when he took that pot shot. The major may have given instructions to see that your investigation ended in murder.

0: of my coming.
1: Ah, so there you are, Lawrence. You and your deputy.
2: We've been waiting a long time to see you, Major Haybrook.
1: Yes, I dare say. There were a few things I wanted to learn first. Lieutenant Stevens was just in my office. He tells me you weren't very successful in stopping a robbery of this shipment.
2: The robbery took place before we joined the safari.
1: So I'm told. I'm also told that you and this deputy managed to sneak up on the caravan as quietly as thieves.
3: Major Haybrook, is this accusation a cover-up for your own activities?
1: For my activities? For the love of Mike, what are you talking about?
3: I doubt that the missing shipments were ever sent.
1: What?
3: Well, it would be easy enough to trace. A large quantity of army materials could not reach the black markets of our African cities without leaving a trail. I should have thought of that sooner.
1: I thought of it, and I put a man on the job who spent most of his life in Africa. If there's anything being offered on the black market, he can track it down.
3: Well, perhaps I was wrong in jumping to conclusions. Maybe I can cooperate with this man you've engaged. Who is he?
1: A former diamond mine owner in Jagerstown. A gentleman by the name of Martin Vincent.
3: Martin Vincent?
2: You know him, Tarzan?
3: Why, he's one of the greatest scoundrels on the continent. A vicious, unscrupulous man.
2: Major Haybrook, this man knows the schedule of your shipments?
1: Yes, of course. He's the one who secured all the native bearers for me. He's been very useful.
3: More than likely, the information about valuable shipments has been useful to him.
2: Where can we find this man?
1: He maintains offices in Jagerstown.
3: Oh, he maintains more than offices. He owns the police of the city, the magistrates, and the courts. To question any of his activities is to make yourself a criminal in Jagerstown.
2: And we'd best take a troop with us when we go there.
1: For the love of Mike, of course.
3: No. To march into the town with a troop would be to ruin any chances we might have of catching Martin Vincent red-handed. Captain Lawrence, if you're game, we will go to Jagerstown alone.

0: In just a moment, the exciting conclusion of Jungle Hijackers.
1: Well, we should be in Jagerstown by this afternoon.
2: Yes, Martin Vincent's Jagerstown.
1: He wanted to brand you, did he?
2: Yes, he has a custom of burning a D in the back of those he judges guilty of stealing a diamond from his mine. I had come to Jagerstown to persuade the son of a chief to return to his people.
1: Oh, yes, I do recall the story. The lad had stolen a diamond.
2: From Vincent's mine, yes. We went to the mine together to put it back, but when we were caught in the act, Vincent refused to believe we were not making off with the diamond. We were lucky to escape without his trademark.
1: I guess such inhumane treatment of the natives must have led to his downfall. I got a report just before we left. The mine has been closed. Orders of the government.
2: Has Vincent lost his stranglehold in the city?
1: No, I'm afraid not. He's lost the mine, but according to the report, he's still an all-powerful dictator in Jagerstown.
2: I wonder...
1: What?
2: Whether I'm still a wanted man there.
1: I have an extra uniform in my pack. It'll be pretty snug on you, but it might serve as an effective disguise.
2: All right. I hope I'm not arrested for impersonating an officer.
1: I'm afraid that is in our greatest danger. Yeah, so this is the headquarters of Jagerstown's black market.
2: It's the marketplace. You can buy anything from a jewel worth a Raja's fortune to a pickled elephant's tail, guaranteed to cure rheumatism and chase away horned demons.
1: Well, what I'd like to buy is a supply of powdered milk and eggs. Perhaps some tinned meat bearing the army insignia.
2: Yes, it'd be our first real clue. Now, let's stop here. This looks like a likely place.
1: Yes, for a murder.
2: Can I pass as a soldier?
1: It's all I can do to keep from saluting every time I glance at you. Carry on, Captain Clayton.
3: Righto, old chap.
2: You'd best let me do the bargaining. I'm an old hand at this sort of thing.
3: I said there, shopkeeper.
4: Eh?
3: We're about to leave on a safari. We'd like to buy some supplies, you know. We need some foodstuffs that can stand the desert heat and the hardships of the jungle. Tinned meats and perhaps some powdered eggs and milk. Things like that.
4: Alas, I have nothing of that kind. But perhaps you could secure them at the shop of the Three Crescents.
3: Oh, they have such provisions there?
4: They speak not of it in the marketplace. But I think a gold piece discreetly placed in the hand of the proprietor might loosen his tongue.
3: Ah, thank you for your advice. The shop of the Three Crescents.
4: You will see the symbol upon the doorpost. It is but a few shops away over your left shoulder.
3: Ah, I can see it from here. Thank you. Come on, Captain Lawrence.
1: Right you are, Captain Clayton. Nice work.
2: Sounds like our clue, all right. The shop of the Three Crescents. It's like a very shabby place.
1: It's not much worse than the rest of them.
2: It seems fairly large.
1: Yes. I could order a great many bales and crates in the back. Well, the front of the store isn't much.
2: You better keep your voice down. That bearded Arab who sits in the doorway may have sharp ears. He's looking at us intently enough.
1: All shopkeepers said at you if they think you have one penny to rub against another.
5: Greetings to the noble effendi.
3: Good evening.
5: Your desire to purchase some small article from my humble shop. A gift to send home, perhaps. Some spices, a pound of fine imported tea.
1: Yes, we could do with a spot of tea, but we're leaving on a trip. We'll need more than just tea.
2: Here's a gold piece for you. We have more of them, too.
5: Aha. Perhaps you'd be interested in some tinned meat, some powdered milk and eggs, some dehydrated soup.
2: Yes, we would. May we see them?
5: Of course. But follow me into my storeroom.
1: Just lead the way. We'll follow.
5: I'd best close the front of my shop first, lest anyone witness the transaction. Just go ahead. I'll be with you in a moment.
2: Come on, Captain Lawrence.
1: Right on.
5: Just through that back door there. I shall join you directly, Effendi.
2: It's better this way. I get a chance to look around before he gets here.
1: It's awfully dark in here.
2: There must be a light somewhere. I'll try to find it.
5: Well, gentlemen, I see my men properly subdued you, and I trust you're finding your little cell comfortable.
2: If you were not on the other side of these bars, Mr. Vincent, we would do a great deal to lessen your comfort.
5: It's life, isn't it? But then you see, this is my reward for giving a better performance than yours.
6: I knew you in a second, Tarzan, despite that police uniform. But my disguise as a storekeeper was perfect.
1: All right, so you took us in. You can't hold us here. There's such a thing as international law.
6: I'm a great respecter of it, but you see, I'm really a hero now. I captured a former diamond thief returning to Jaegerstown disguised as a policeman, impersonating an officer.
1: Oh, so that's your angle.
2: Captain Lawrence is of the governmental police. How can you hold him?
6: Oh, we'll check his credentials, but it may take a long time. A very long time.
1: You're the swine.
2: Well, if it's any satisfaction, it proves we were on the right track. Vincent is mixed up in the hijacking.
1: We didn't actually see the tin goods.
2: No, they may not be in that shop, but his desire to hold us prisoners proves he has a great deal to hide.
1: I fancy he will check my credentials, eventually.
2: Then you'll be in trouble for having helped impersonate a police officer.
1: But you are my deputy.
2: I've never been sworn in.
1: All right. Raise your right hand.
2: All right.
1: Repeat after me. I, Tarzan. Swear that I will enforce the law of the colonies.
2: Swear that I will enforce the law of the colonies.
1: And otherwise pursue the duties of a police officer.
2: And otherwise pursue the duties of a police officer.
1: Despite hardships, danger, or threat of death.
2: Despite hardships, danger, or the threat of death. The air seems better here on the outside. There's something unhealthy about the air inside of a cell.
1: I'm glad my prisoners haven't your strength, Tarzan, or they would all be on the outside.
2: The bars of the cell were not as imposing as the steel of Bolgani's muscles.
1: Bolgani? Oh, the gorilla you killed when you were only a boy. Well, perhaps Vincent won't prove as imposing an enemy as I thought. Oh, is this his house here?
2: Yes, yes, and that's his bedroom, directly over the doorway. I think the vine that grows up to the window will hold my weight.
1: Well, I'm lighter than you, perhaps.
2: No, you wait here. If someone comes, just whistle to me.
1: Righto.

0: Who is it? Who's there? Time to get up? Who?
1: It's Tarzan, and my knife is at your throat.
0: Tarzan? Please. Please don't kill me. I was going to...
1: I shall not kill you if you speak truthfully and quickly. Where are the things you stole from the army caravans?
0: I didn't steal a thing. I swear it.
1: You knew of their theft?
0: Yes. Haybrook told me, but I wouldn't steal stuff like that. It's too tough to get rid of.
1: I see. And why were you so afraid of the investigation Captain Lawrence and I had started?
0: No. No reason.
1: There is a reason. Speak now or be silenced forever.
0: I tell. Major Haybrook engaged me to hire the porters. I got the Manyanis because they were the least civilized. Knew the least about the white man and their wages.
1: How much did the army pay you for each man?
0: $1 a day per man.
1: And how much did you pay them?
0: 20 cents a day. But that isn't bad. They're happy with the wages. And the army's happy with the men I provided. I said I'd supply enough men to do the job, and 200 natives are more than enough.
1: 200?
0: Yes, 200 natives who've never had so much money in their lives. I haven't done anything so wrong.
1: Not according to your lights. Oh, someone's coming. I shall leave now, Vincent. You have accidentally given me the solution to our mystery.
0: What?
1: But your petty robbery of the natives is at an end, and I have a feeling they will see to it that justice is done.
2: Pretty rough country here.
1: Few men have ever come to the land of the Manyende, Major Haybrook.
3: Well, for the love of Mike, I wish you'd tell me why we're coming.
1: It's only a little further, Major Haybrook. You can see the boma of their village just ahead.
3: But you yourself told me that they wouldn't steal the stuff, that the religion kept them from using arms, eating the food, or selling it.
1: That's right. And I verified it when I left you last night and went ahead to their village. I spoke with their chief at some length.
3: Well, I wish that...
1: Oh, we're being received by a welcoming committee here.
4: Jumbo!
1: Jumbo! Jumbo, people of Manyende. Major, you see anything unusual about these natives?
3: No, except that maybe they're a little cleaner, a little better clothed.
1: In burlap. Burlap that once covered army bales.
2: Those bracelets they wear about their arms and legs. That's heavy copper wire.
3: And for the love of Mike, look at the new huts made out of our crates. Tarzan, I thought you told me...
1: Oh, they made off with supplies, all right. 100 of their men were always with the caravan, acting as porters, guiding the wagons, cutting through the jungle growth. But another 100 were constantly taking their places as they darted into the brush at the side of the path with the bales and the crates.
2: But you said...
3: For the love of Mike,
1: but
3: Tarzan.
1: They committed no crime, according to their concept. For they put to their own use only the fruits of the earth, which are sent from heaven. Wood, which comes from trees. Burlap, from jute. They've tried to grow themselves. And a small amount of copper that comes from the bowels of the earth.
3: Well, the burlap from the bales and the wooden crates don't amount to much.
1: The wire they will return and the other materials are all safe. I had a talk with them. They will begin transporting it to Suez in the morning.
2: Africa. Anything can happen here.
1: Look. Look beyond the huts. What?
2: All of the missing supplies and all untouched.
1: And nothing is damaged or missing.
3: Well, for the love of Mike.

0: In just a moment, a preview of our next exciting story, Tarzan. It has walked in many lands, and wherever it casts its shadow, death and fear and wild panic is the rule of the day. Bred in poverty and filth, it is nurtured by ignorance, and all men flee before its onslaught. It is known by many names: Black Pestilence, Black Death, Bubonic Plague. 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
1: Tarzan, a transcribed creation of the famous Edgar Rice Burroughs, is produced by Walter White, Jr., prepared for radio by Bud Lesser, with original music by Albert Glasser. 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

0: Hey, do you know something? 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
1: aye,
0: you'll save Mum enough money to buy me a Leeds United tracksuit.
1: Fantastic.
0: I mean, they look the same, don't they?
1: Might look same, but they don't taste the same.
0: You can't tell the difference.
1: Well, I can. The cheap one's yours.
2: Birdseye. Somehow other beef burgers just don't taste the same.
3: You know, some marmalades get some of their tang from added flavouring. While Robertson's Golden Shred gets all of its tang from Seville oranges. What would you rather have for breakfast?
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They seek him here, they seek him there. Those Frenchies seek him everywhere. Is he in heaven? Is he in hell? That damned elusive Pimpernel.

0: Tony Dewhurst had been out of London for a week or so, staying with friends near Goodwood and riding in the Corinthian races there. And when he returned, it was with news of a young woman who, during the short time we had known her, had come to mean a great deal to both of us.
1: Oh, by the way, Percy, I saw Margot.
0: Margot Viardou?
1: Yes.
0: Uh-huh. They've settled somewhere near Midhurst, haven't they?
1: That's right. There's an old Tudor farmhouse. It's outside the town. I had a free day, so I rode over to say hello.
0: I'll wager you said more than a mere hello.
1: Well, there was a certain amount of reminiscing, I must admit.
0: Margot. Still as lovely as ever.
1: Yes, still.
0: And that young husband of hers, what's his name again?
1: Jean-Pierre.
0: Of course. Never got to know him very well, I'm afraid. How are they both?
2: I don't really know.
0: Finding it hard to settle down in England? Neighbours being a bit difficult because they're foreigners, you mean, that sort of thing?
1: Well, I don't think it's anything like that. I gather they've already been accepted by the county. In fact, Margot says they've made several very good friends, but...
0: Why, what do you mean?
1: I don't know. Jean-Pierre, he's a strange young man. Another thing, too, that puzzles me...
0: What's that?
1: Well, Viardou was only a minor government official in Paris. I shouldn't have thought he'd have much money.
0: Oh, he may have had private means.
1: Well, even if he had, he certainly didn't bring much out of France with him. We both know that.
0: That's true.
1: And yet now he's leading the life of a gentleman.
0: You mean he doesn't work?
1: That's what I can see. He spends most of his time painting.
0: Painting?
1: Oh, pictures, you know. Good portraits, Lord. Landscapes, and so on. He's turned one of the rooms into a studio. And anyway, he's no Gainsborough. I don't know a great deal about art, but I can tell you that much.
0: He must get his money from somewhere. Unless, of course, he's getting more and more heavily into debt.
1: Well, if he is, I saw no signs of it. They've 4 or 5 servants. Margot dresses well. They keep a good table and an even better cellar. Oh, things are a complete mystery to me.
0: Well, it's no concern of mine and none of yours either, Tony.
1: I suppose not. Well, what's the news since I've been away, eh?
0: I had a summons yesterday from Lord Lowther, Secretary for Foreign Affairs.
1: Oh, really?
0: Needless to say, we still keep up the polite fiction that he hasn't the slightest idea I'm in any way connected with the League of the Scarlet Pimpernel.
1: Uh-huh, that's the sort of thing he could be expected to admit in his official position, I mean.
0: He did manage to let me know in an oblique sort of way that certain plans regarding military dispositions have been falling into French hands lately.
1: And he hopes we may be able to do something about it, I dare say.
0: Well, that's the general idea, I imagine.
1: What did you tell him?
0: Well, I didn't actually tell him anything. I contrived to let him know he could count on us when the time for action came.
1: Good.
0: Yes, I'll hear from him again within the next week.
1: So, Chauvelin's spies are at it again, eh? I wonder...
0: You wonder what?
1: Percy, I've just thought of something.
0: Really?
1: Viardou.
0: Oh, Tony, you...
1: You said yourself he must get his money from somewhere.
0: Yes.
1: After all, what do we really know of him?
0: No, I can't...
1: He knew...

0: Sure, but are they? We're good friends.
1: Oh, damn it, Tony. You don't stay friends with a man who tries to steal your wife and then has you flung into jail.
0: Now, not friends, perhaps, but I've already told you there's something strange and secretive about him. Well, there are other things, too. Things that didn't seem significant at the time.
1: Such as what?
0: Well, for instance, Margot mentioned that Beradou comes up to London once a fortnight or so, ostensibly to buy paints and canvas and so on.
1: That could well be true.
0: And she also told me they'd become very friendly with General Sir Harry Bridgman and his daughter Felicity. They're neighbours, you know.
1: Bridgman? Oh, now we're getting warm.
0: Exactly.
1: But it needs looking into.
0: Well, what do you suggest?
1: I suggest that during the weekend we drive down to Midhurst and pay a social call on our old friend, Beradou.

0: Now, Marius Goring as the Scarlet Pimpernel.
1: We had meant to leave London on the Saturday morning, but on the Friday, something happened to change our plans. About midday, Tony arrived at my chambers, and I could tell at once that something was wrong.
2: Bessie, I've just received a letter.
1: Oh? Who from?
2: Margot. What about? It's only a few lines, but it's rather disturbing. I'll read it to you.
1: Please do.
2: My dear friend, I'm in great trouble. You and Sir Percy were kind enough to help me once. May I count on you again? It's difficult for me to go to London, but if you had come to Midhurst sometime, you would earn the undying gratitude of your affectionate but unhappy friend, Margot. What do you make of it, Percy?
1: We'll soon know.
2: Do you think we should wait till tomorrow?
1: Certainly not. We leave at once. Instead of traveling by carriage, we took fast horses. And with every mile of the 50 that lay between London and Midhurst, our fears for her grew more intense. At last, our destination. We were still dismounting when Beradu came out of the house to greet us.
3: Let me do health. Thank goodness you have come.
4: You've been expecting us?
3: I realized the moment you heard.
4: Heard what?
3: About Margot. She's dead.
4: It's not true. I don't believe it.
3: She was killed this morning.
1: How?
3: A riding accident.
4: Are you sure it was an accident?
3: But of course. What else?
1: How did it happen?
3: It was Suzette.
1: Suzette?
3: A filly she bought last week. Well, this morning, straight after breakfast, I left the house.
1: To do what?
3: There is a fine view from the top of the hill near here. Looking down into the valley full of green fields, hedges and clumps of trees.
1: Oh, yes, of course. You're painting.
3: That is right.
4: So you left the house?
3: As soon as I was gone. So I have learned since. Margot ordered Suzette saddled and rode off alone. 2 hours later, Suzette returned, bleeding from a gash in the shoulder. There was no Margot. The groom became alarmed and sent the stable boy with a message for me. We organized the search for Margot, and an hour later, we found her.
1: Where?
3: Lying by the bridle track, where it passed through the copse of trees.
4: What had happened?
3: It was plain to read the signs. Suzette had become frightened of something and shied, and Margot had been thrown, and in falling, she had struck her head on a large rock by the path. At least it must have been mercifully quick. It's all over in a second.
1: I'm glad the thought gives you comfort.
3: One must be grateful for small consolation.
4: Where is this copse?
3: About 3 fields from here, in that direction.
4: And this hill on which you were painting?
3: That one over there.
4: So from the top of the hill, you could have seen Margot leave the house.
3: I could have, I suppose. But I was not looking that way.
4: Why not?
3: The view I was painting was in the opposite direction.
4: I see. How far is it from the copse to where you were painting?
3: Possibly a mile.
4: Or less?
3: Perhaps a little less.
4: Then in point of fact...
1: Steady, Tony.
4: I'm simply trying to establish...
1: Tony!
3: I do not understand. Are you suggesting
4: no,
3: that I...
4: No, of course. Well, I am.
3: But this is absurd. This is monstrous.
5: It seems you've another visitor.
3: Oh, who can it be, I wonder?
6: Hey, you fella! Take my horse.
7: Yes, sir.
6: Good day, gentlemen. Which one of you is Mr. Veradu?
3: Yeah, I am.
6: There's been a fatality here?
3: Yes, my wife.
6: I would like to talk to you alone.
3: Indeed, why?
6: My name is Milton, Mr. Veradu.
3: That signifies nothing to me.
6: I fancy it will.
3: What do you mean?
6: I am a Bow Street runner.
3: A Bow Street runner?
6: A seeker after the truth, Mr. Veradu. A nemesis in modern dress, as you might say. A hunter of criminals.
3: I don't understand.
6: I am an officer of the law, Mr. Veradu. You're legally obliged to answer any questions I may ask
3: but
6: you.
3: I have refused.
6: Very well. You leave me no choice. Jean-Pierre Veradu, you are under arrest for the murder of your wife, Margaret.

0: 1 month later, Veradoux came up for trial at the Old Bailey.
1: Gentlemen, you have heard the evidence of the prisoner's butler. On the morning of the tragedy, Veradoux went to the hilltop with a blank sheet of canvas. When he was summoned a little over 2 hours later, there was a completed picture on that canvas. The prosecution suggests that he left his position, walked a mile to the cops, lay in wait for his wife, killed her, and returned. At the very least, this would have taken him 3/4 of an hour. Honestly, gentlemen, you are asked to believe that a prisoner painted a complete picture in almost 1.25 hours. This, I suggest, would be a feat even beyond the great David. I ask you, therefore, gentlemen, for a verdict of not guilty.
2: But he killed her. We know that.
0: He was bound to get out of it on the evidence of that picture. I have an idea that Veradoux's after bigger game. Something more lucrative, but less dangerous.
3: You mean Felicity Bridgman?
0: Precisely. An heiress in her own right. I'm prepared to wager that within 6 months, Veradoux and Felicity Bridgman will be married. I was right. Almost 6 months to the day after his acquittal, Jean-Pierre Veradoux married Felicity Bridgman. And then one morning, quite by accident, of course, I strolled in St. James's Park.
4: Blakeney, my dear fellow, this is indeed a pleasant surprise.
0: Oh, hello, Veradoux.
4: Felicity, my love. May I have the honor to present our old friend, Sir Percy Blakeney.
0: Your humble and obedient servant, ma'am.
5: How do you do, Sir Percy? Jean-Pierre speaks often of you and of your friend, Lord Dewhurst.
0: Indeed.
5: I've suggested several times he should ask you to stay with us.
0: Oh, that's very kind of you, ma'am.
4: You and Dewhurst were so fond of dear Margot. It was inevitable you should have felt that you did at the time.
0: Oh.
4: I have never blamed you a bit.
0: That's very handsome of you.
4: Besides, I still owe you a great debt of gratitude for what you did for me in Paris. The past is past, so can we not be friends again?
5: Please say yes, Sir Percy.
0: But of course.
4: I have an idea. Why do you not come to visit us next weekend?
5: Oh, please do.
0: Oh, I would be charmed, ma'am.
5: I can't tell you how much I shall look forward to it.
4: Then it is all arranged. Splendid. We shall expect you on Friday evening.
0: No, it was not Providence that arranged our meeting and the invitation. But I must admit that Providence had something to do with the final solution. For within a few hours, the man who had become my enemy was to be delivered into my open hands. I was still yawning in bed when the butler shook me discreetly by the shoulder.
6: Your bath is ready, Sir Percy.
0: Oh, thank you. Oh, my dear fellow, what have you been doing to your hands?
6: Excuse me, Sir Percy. I will, of course, wash them before I lay your clothes out, but I have been indulging in my favorite pastime.
0: What was that?
6: Painting, sir. You see, there was rather a lovely sunrise this morning.
0: Good Lord. Quite an artist colony down here in Midhurst.
6: I'd hardly say that, sir. Mr. Veradoux is somewhat of a beginner.
0: Oh, I thought he was quite a dab at it, sir.
6: You take the word out of my mouth, sir. Dab.
0: An idea began to form in my mind. But as I went into breakfast, it was no amateur painter that greeted me. Oh, no. He was dressed perfectly for the part.
4: Tell me, my dear Blakeney, what have you in mind to do this morning?
0: I hadn't really thought. I shall be happy to fit my plans in with yours.
5: Well, I'm to ride over to see Papa. Perhaps you'd like to come with me.
0: What are your plans, Veradoux?
4: Looks a nice sunny day. I thought perhaps I paint a picture.
0: Oh, may I come with you?
4: Well,
0: splendid, splendid. I trust I'm not being ungallant, ma'am.
5: Oh, of course not, Sir Percy. I'm sure you'll find it very interesting to watch Jean-Pierre at work.
0: Oh, no, no.
5: And anyhow, we'll meet again at lunch.
0: Half an hour later, we set out. Veradoux set up his easel, and he put a half-finished canvas onto it. Then, as I watched in silence, he began to paint. He was a careful painter. painstaking, slow. A few strokes here, a few strokes there. And today it seemed things were not going at all well. For after an hour or so, he suddenly produced a palette knife and began to scrape the canvas clean.
1: Oh, terrible, terrible. Why I ever persuade myself to paint, I do not know.
0: Oh, it seemed to me to be coming along rather well.
1: No, no. What I did the other day was all wrong. The values were all wrong. The colors all muddy. Sometimes it lightens, you know. What you seek eludes you. You can never get it right.
0: Perhaps I'm the trouble.
1: You?
0: Being here, I mean. Perhaps I'm spoiling your concentration.
1: Yes, pardon. Perhaps you're right. Why don't you take a stroll?
0: Well, sir, so long as you're sure that you can do without my company.
1: Say.
0: We'll meet at the house later, eh?
7: It was almost 1 o'clock when I returned to the house. A distraught Feradou came running to greet me, and I realized at once that something was seriously wrong.
1: What am I going to do, Blakeney? What am I going to do?
0: Pull yourself together, Feradou. What's wrong?
1: No, you would never credit. You would never believe it could happen again. But it has. It is almost like a judgment upon me. It does not seem possible.
0: Will you please tell me what's the matter?
1: It is Felicity. She was thrown from her horse.
0: Not seriously, had she?
1: She was still alive when we found her. But as we were bringing her in, she died.
0: What?
1: I loved her. I swear I loved her.
0: Whereabouts did it happen?
1: Near where Margot died.
0: In the same copse?
1: Yes, only a few yards away in the same manner. Her horse shied. She was thrown. That's what makes it so remarkable.
0: Very remarkable indeed. A wise criminal never repeats himself, Feradou.
1: What do you mean?
0: Exactly what I say.
1: You don't think I killed Felicity, do you?
0: Perhaps not Felicity. But I know you killed Margot.
1: That's not true.
0: Did you finish your picture this time, Feradou?
1: Picture?
0: Don't tell me you've forgotten already how you escaped the hangman's noose over Margot. How much of your great work of art have you completed this time?
1: Only a few brush strokes. What is that to do with Felicity?
0: I think the court will decide it as a great deal. A pity you weren't able to finish it. It might have got you off again.
1: But how could I finish it? You know yourself that after an hour's painting, I scraped the canvas clean.
0: I know.
1: You saw me do it.
0: Did I?
1: Of course.
0: You know, that's all. I don't seem to remember.
1: But you must.
0: My dear fellow, there's no must about it. I assure you, I haven't the faintest recollection.
1: You're lying. You're deliberately lying. You know I didn't kill Felicity. You know it was an accident. You're just trying to incriminate
0: me. Believe me, it'll be more than a try. You escaped punishment for a crime you did commit. It's poetic justice that you should die now for one you didn't.
1: Die?
0: The penalty for murder is death, my friend. And I shall see you pay it in full.

0: Now, Marius Goring as the Scarlet Pimpernel.
1: They hanged Veradu one morning about a month later. It was Tony who brought me the news. He should have been triumphant, but instead he seemed ill at ease.
2: You know, Percy, I can't help a slight qualm of conscience over this. Suppose Veradu were innocent.
1: Oh, no.
2: But the painting, Percy, we've never found an explanation for that.
1: Oh, yes, we have.
2: Oh?
1: He neither started nor did he finish that picture. Because he never painted any picture. He borrowed half-finished canvases from his butler, and to use the original artist's words, he dabbed at them. He couldn't paint a picture to save his life.

The Adventures of the Scarlet Pimpernel, starring Marius Goring, with music composed and conducted by Sidney Torch. Produced by Harry Allen Towers.

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1: No, I don't think so.
0: What about that?
1: No. It's quite nice, though.
0: Is it? Do you think I might try a piece? I'll have 2 ounces, please.
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5: 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Ceiling 1,200. All clear.
3: Okay, this is Hop Harrigan coming in. Yes, it's America's ace of the airwaves. Coming in for another transcribed episode in the adventures of Hop Harrigan.
4: Gang, many flyers used to the danger and excitement of combat missions became pretty bored with routine assignments after the war, and every once in a while, one of them would break loose just for a laugh. Here's a story they tell whenever Navy fighter pilots get together for a little gab session. Seems a Hellcat squadron was making a routine hop from Okinawa to Japan, flying between the cloud layers in loose formation. This was a very dull mission for the hot pilots who had seen war service. The flight leader was a commander who had been in plenty of action, and frankly, he was bored. Suddenly, he spotted a PBM lumbering along through the sky directly ahead on the same flight level. Well, he couldn't resist the temptation. Through his radio, he told his pilots to follow him, and then he flipped over on his back and continued flying along upside down. Meanwhile, inside the big PBM, things were also dull and boring. Coffee was being served, the automatic pilot was on, and the co-pilot was sunk low in his seat, daydreaming. In between gulps of hot coffee, the flying boat commander spotted the fighters in the distance, but he didn't give them much thought. After all, seeing a formation of fighters over the Pacific isn't exactly a rare experience these days. I said he didn't pay much attention to the Hellcats. Well, he didn't. That is, not until he noticed the first one flying merrily along upside down. Crazy fighter pilots, he thought to himself. He took a look at his controls to make sure everything was okay and then relaxed. If he'd only known what was going to happen next, he wouldn't have settled back in his seat. I'll be back later to tell you the payoff of this story, so don't forget to listen. And now to our story. Reporting to Major McCall at an underground aircraft plant in Oklahoma, Hop and Tank had barely started their investigation of the weird and puzzling mystery of the Wailing Witch when they became near victims of a deadly attack. And in our last episode, you recall, the unknown enemy struck again. Hop had climbed into the narrow, barrel-shaped cockpit of the experimental flying wing, which was mounted in a giant wind tunnel. Tank and Major McCall stayed outside in the shelter of a small booth, as Simon Gore, inventor of the plane, operated the powerful wind fans. Slowly and gradually, he increased the speed of the wind as Hop reported through an interphone.
6: She's taking it nicely, Mr. Gore. 300 miles an hour, and she's solid as a rock.
4: Just then, however, Gore seemingly lost control. The powerful engines roared faster and speed built up. 400 miles per hour. 500. 550. The master throttle wouldn't work. Tank fought desperately with the mechanism, and again they heard Hop's voice.
6: Hey, cut down that wind. Fuselage walls are starting to give. I'm being crushed.
7: Good Lord, can't you do something, Gore?
8: I don't understand it. The motors are running away.
6: Can't you hear me out there? I'm being crushed.
7: Tank, disconnect the throttles. Maybe that'll work.
8: Take me too long.
6: Tank, can't you McCall, help me, please.
7: We're doing our best.
8: I'm going out there.
7: No, Tinker, you can't.
8: Nuts! I'm getting Hop out of that cockpit.
7: Tank, you can't book that wind.
8: I'm going to try. Here goes. No!
7: Tank, look out.
8: Rachel, the wind picked him up and threw him against the wall.
7: Tank, are you hurt?
6: No! I'm okay!
7: Stay where you are until we can cut down the motors.
8: Major, he's mad. He can't buck that wind.
7: When Hop's in danger, Tank will do almost anything.
8: Harrigan, great Scott, we haven't heard from Harrigan.
7: Hello, Hop. Can you hear me?
6: Yes, sir. I hear you.
7: How are you doing?
6: The fuselage walls are still holding, but I can hardly breathe.
7: The tank's trying to meet the main control room to turn off the motors.
6: What? What happens?
9: Controls here in the booth have gone out. The motors are running wild.
6: Tell Tank to hurry. I can't take it much more.
9: Hold on, boy. Hold on.
8: Major, look at Tinker. He's clawing his way along the wall. I've never seen such strength.
7: Go on, Tank. Go on.
6: Major.
9: Yes, Hop?
6: Tell Gore his idea about steel coils is okay. But they're still not strong enough. They need more bracing.
9: Yes, Hop.
8: What call?
9: Hop, answer me.
8: Look, you can see his face in the cockpit window. His eyes are closed.
7: Hank, hurry up. Hurry.
8: He's almost there.
7: That's it, Tank. That's it.
8: Good heavens, Gore. Which way does that door open?
9: Out. He can open it all right.
8: He made it. He's at the door.
9: Where's the throttle?
7: Tinker! Yeah. The master throttle is in the center of the panel. You can't miss it.
8: There he goes. Now get ready to move fast, Major. As soon as the motor's cut, run for that ladder leading to the fuselage.
9: Right.
8: Tinker's in the control room. I see him.
7: Hit the throttle, boy!
8: There, Major. There, the motors are slowing down.
9: Good. Come on.
8: No, not yet. 500. 400.
7: Hank, close it down fast.
8: 200. Get set, Major.
9: I am.
8: 100.
9: That's enough. Let's go.
8: Be careful.
9: Have you opened the hatch?
8: Slide it forward. Careful, Major. Don't fall.
6: Major!
8: We're getting him out of the cockpit now.
9: Lend me a hand, Gore.
8: Of course.
9: Yeah, I'll lower him down to you.
8: How is he?
9: Alive, but unconscious. Here now.
8: All right, lower him carefully.
6: Mark!
8: Stand back, Tinker.
9: Let me help you.
8: Careful there.
9: Don't worry, Major.
8: Put him on the floor, Tinker.
9: Mark, snap out. Come on, fella.
8: Open his collar. Loosen his clothes.
9: Gosh, you look...
8: No, I don't think it's too serious.
9: How is he?
8: He's not out of it yet. I better call the dispensary. Get the doctor here.
9: Yes, right.
8: Listen. Oh, he's coming out of it.
9: Can you hear me? It's Tank.
10: Hiya, pal.
9: Are you okay?
10: I think so. Breathe again.
11: You had a close call, boy.
10: I know it.
8: Harrigan, I can't tell you how sorry I am. I certainly wouldn't have gone through with the demonstration if I had any idea this would happen.
10: Oh, of course. Exactly what did happen?
8: Well, I frankly don't know, Harrigan. The controls wouldn't respond. The motors ran away.
11: Tank had to go into the master control room to close them down.
10: You bucked that wind? Nice going, pal. Thanks.
9: Yeah, forget it. Now I'm going back in there and have a look around.
8: A look around?
9: Them motors didn't get out of kilter by themselves, Mr. Gore. Somebody did something to them. I'm going to find out what.
8: Good idea. I'll go with you.
10: Hey, don't leave me out of this.
8: Hey, Hop, you better take it easy for a while.
10: No, I'm all right now, sir. Besides, the floor isn't very comfortable.
9: Boy, if I ever find out who did this...
10: Now, Mr. Gore, before I forget...
8: Yes?
10: I suggest you put additional bracing in your fuselage.
8: Oh, yes, Harrigan. Thank you.
9: Here we are. Come on. Now, where's the master throttle? I turned her all the way down.
8: Now, that should have been hooked up to the auxiliary control in the booth outside. Let me look under this panel.
9: The auxiliary must have been disconnected.
8: Yes, that's obvious. Wait a minute.
10: Find something?
8: I most certainly have. Take a look at this.
11: What is it?
10: It's a timer, isn't it?
8: That's right. That's right, Harrigan. It's a photographic timer. And it was hooked up to the master throttle right under the panel.
10: Did that make the motors go faster?
8: Yes. This cord here was fastened to the throttle. And as the timer ticked off, pulling the cord... It, in turn, pulled the throttle forward.
9: Jumping jennies.
8: Looks like, looks like someone has it in for you, Harrigan.
10: In for me and for you, Mr. Gore.
8: Oh?
9: It's sabotage, that's what it is.
8: But who could have done it? Oh, no, I can't believe that.
10: Believe what?
8: Carla. Carla Davis.
9: That's right, she started the motor.
8: She's one of my most trusted workers. That's not possible.
11: Trusted or not, her guilt, it seems evident, Gore. I'm taking her into custody.
8: Oh, but Major,
10: not yet.
8: What?
9: She tried to kill you.
10: All right, she tried, but she missed. And if she's taken in now, we won't have the answer to the Wailing Witch.
8: But you can't expect me to allow her to run around loose.
10: I wish you would, sir.
9: So she can take another crack at us.
10: If necessary, Tank. If we have to stick out our necks 100 times, we've got to let them keep working until we catch them. Red-handed.
12: Hop's decision seems strange to Tank, who only shakes his head in disgust. Their unknown enemy, seemingly Carla Davis, has made 2 attempts on their lives. The third time, she may not miss.
4: Gang, you want to be with us for the chilling climax of today's episode, so stand by.
13: Now, gang, let's get back to our story. You remember the pilot of the PBM wasn't paying much attention to the Hellcat approaching him, flying upside down. Well, the fighter went past the flying boat on its back, close enough for the pilot to almost reach out and touch the wingtips. The PBM pilot casually looked at the face of the fighter pilot, and then he sat up in his seat with a start when he saw the look of astonishment on the other's face. Then our daydreamer noticed another fighter on its back. Zip, it shot past. The same surprised look on the pilot's face. One after the other, the Hellcats flew by, all flying on their backs. And every pilot made with that same look of astonishment. The flying boat commander put his coffee down, his mouth hung wide open, and his eyes became bigger and bigger as each Hellcat flashed past. Suddenly, he came alive with a jump and yelled to his co-pilot, "Hey, did you see those fighters? Something's wrong. We must be flying on our backs." Well, at once, the flying boat cockpit became a turmoil. "Turn off the automatic pilot, quick," the commander shouted. "Roll her over." Well, by this time, all the fighters had passed the PBM, and some distance to the rear, the group rolled upright and circled back to get a look at the big flying boat. The fighter pilots really got a laugh out of what they saw. The big ship was wavering in the air, losing altitude as the pilot tried to turn her over. And that's the last those Hellcat pilots saw of the PBM. And believe me, the commander of the big ship didn't ever talk about the incident. But every time Navy fighter pilots stand around listening to this story, they can picture the red, embarrassed face of the PBM boys and roar with laughter. Well, fellas and girls, this is just a sidelight to the aviation picture. But seriously, planes are becoming more and more a part of our life with each passing day. If you think your future lies in the air, get ready now. For always remember, America needs flyers. And now back to our story. A half hour has passed since Hop's narrow escape and the discovery of a photographic timer connected to the master throttle. Major McCall has persuaded Hop and Tank to rest, and we find them now in a small underground room, part of the plant employees' living quarters. Tank is, as usual, protesting Hop's course of action.
9: "But you must be off your nut, Hop. Here we got an open and shut case. We got the goods plastered all over that Carla Davis, and you want to let her go."
10: "We'll keep an eye on her, don't worry."
9: "Sure, keep an eye on her. Watch her while she sticks a knife in her back."
10: "That'd be the neatest trick of the week."
9: "Doggone it, you know what I mean."
10: "Listen, Tank, I realize the evidence seems to point to Carla."
9: "Seems to. It does everything but ring bells and shoot off rocks."
10: "I still say seems. Besides, what would happen if Major McCall did arrest her?"
9: "We cracked this Whalen Witch business wide open."
10: "Would we? Exactly what would we know?"
9: "Well, we'd know. We'd..."
10: "Absolutely nothing."
9: "Oh, we could make her talk, sweat everything out of her."
10: "Suppose she doesn't know anything. Tank, the Whaling Witch is something big, too big for a female spot welder to handle by herself."
9: "That's just tricky."
10: "I'll bet my shirt Carla Davis is only a tool, and we've got to catch the big fish."
9: "But gosh, what do we do about..."
10: "Hey, who's that?"
14: "Mesa, this is your first..."
9: "Where's that voice coming from?"
14: "Quiet, Tank. Leave Black Mesa by sunrise, or it will be your tomb."
12: A ghostly voice out of nowhere, whispering death. Hop and Tank wait to hear it again. But there is only silence to punctuate the words of warning.
4: Gang, there's a startling development in the next episode of The Mystery of the Wailing Witch. 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
1: Agent Z, I have received information from certain friends in the intelligence service that a known spy, Carl Frankenberg, has been making regular trips between this city and the capital of another country. He has been carefully searched every time he crossed the border, yet nothing incriminating has been found. Nevertheless, we are convinced that somehow he is carrying information. I want you to investigate his activities. Keep me informed.

0: 2 days later, customs officials notified Agent Z when the spy, Carl Frankenberg, again entered France. After crossing the border, Frankenberg went directly to the Paris Hotel, at which he always lived while in the city. The next morning, by arrangement with the hotel's manager, a new switchboard operator reported for duty.
1: Hotel Paris, good morning. Just a moment, please. Hotel Paris, good morning. I'll call him at once. Hold the line, please. Hotel Paris, good morning. Z. Z, is that you? Hold the line. All right, go ahead. There's no one around.
2: Is everything all right, Pat?
1: Yes. Noticed that I was a new operator and inquired for the regular girl. I told him she was on a short vacation.
2: Has Frankenberg made any calls?
1: No. He's still in his rooms. I'll call and let you know as soon as he goes out. Hold the line. I've got another call. Hotel Paris, good morning. Yes, Mr. Frankenberg. Yes. You expect a guest? Mr.
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0: 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Cookery, fashion, competitions, Stew Pot's treasure trail, Katie's letter page, Roger Elliott's star forecast.
1: I never knew there was so much in it.
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Log entry, The Catch Scarlet Queen. Philip Kearney, master. Position, 36 degrees 9 minutes south, 153 degrees 17 minutes east. Wind light, sky fair. Remarks, departed Sydney, Australia after involvement in British law. Reason for involvement, the Queen Anne pistols and the dealer on King George Road.

0: We spent 3 days in the bustling harbor of Melbourne on our run up the eastern Australian coast to Sydney. We put a general cargo into our holds, and by sunset of the third day, we were ready to cast off and clear port on the ebbing tide.
1: Stand by to cast off! Father, get out there where we can turn and blow them.
0: My chief mate Gallagher bawled the crew out of their quarters and put the hawsers. I started the motor and turned back to give the go-ahead to two crewmen standing ready to heave the gangway aboard.
2: Hey, Captain! There's a light fitter I want you to come aboard!
0: An undernourished-looking character in well-worn tweed stood on the dock near the gangway. He was waving a paper-wrapped box in my direction.
3: Hey, Captain Carney, hold up. I've got a package I'd like to take you to Sydney with you. If you paid well.
0: All right, bring it aboard.
3: Thanks, Captain.
4: I'm Leonard Bonney, Captain. I learned in the shipping office in the nick of time as how you was journeying to Sydney.
0: Oh, did you clear the package through the office?
4: Oh, yes, here's the papers.
0: Uh-huh.
4: I'd express it, you know, but they handle things so badly, and I'd like to have it delivered personally.
0: To who?
4: An antique gun shop at 272 King George Road, Sydney. Bloke's a fat gent named Arthur Worthing. He'll pay you handsome.
0: That's fair enough. What is it?
4: Yeah, just a small box, Captain. But have a care. It's holding a brace of 18th century pistols, and if the truth were known, Captain, more than one murder has been committed not only by them, but over them. Well, pleasant voyage, Captain. Pleasant voyage.
5: So Mutual continues The Voyage of the Scarlet Queen, written by Gil Dowd and Bob Tallman, and starring Elliot Lewis. The Scarlet Queen, proudest ship to plow the seas, bound for uncharted adventure. Every week a complete entry in the log, and every week a league further in The Voyage of the Scarlet Queen.

0: The address in Sydney that Leonard Bonney had given me was easy to find. But except for a sign and a few dusty weapons in the window, the establishment behind it looked more like an office for rent than a gun shop.
1: Good day, sir.
0: Hello. You Arthur Worthing?
1: Yes.
0: I'm Philip Carney, master of the Catch Scarlet Queen.
1: Mr. Bonney telegraphed me to expect you. The package, sir.
0: Yeah, I heard it.
2: Do you fancy your arm, sir?
0: No, nothing antique.
1: There, sir. Two masterpieces from the shop of James Freeman, Norwich, circa 1705, sir. Perfect examples of the early gunsmith's art, sir.
0: The box he opened was leather-bound and satin-lined.
3: Fabulous item, sir.
0: The two pistols that nestled in it were graceful flintlocks with 10-inch forged barrels, upon which were engraved a coronet and a name so faint that I couldn't make it out.
2: These pistols kept in profession during Queen Anne's reign.
0: Yeah, well, I'm glad I was able to get them to you.
2: Yes. Tell me, what do you think of the price of them? 20,000 pounds.
0: As long as I'm not buying them, it's all right with me.
2: Indeed, sir. A shrewd return.
0: Yeah.
2: Now, your payment. Considering the outlay of personal time and interest, shall we say the equivalent of $100, sir?
0: No, that's more than enough, Worthing.
2: Indeed, but there's a purpose behind my generosity.
0: Oh?
2: You're perhaps not familiar with the plots and counterplots of those who haggle over objects of extreme value. Secrecy is a most valuable adjunct. Do you follow?
0: Yeah, I think so. That's why the pistols were shipped with me.
2: Exactly. Now, if I were to step from this establishment, sir, to make the final transfer, my adversaries would become immediately aware of the presence of the Queen Anne pistols here in Sydney.
0: Oh, and since I'm a stranger...
2: Exactly. Mm-hmm. Your movements would mean nothing. Captain Carney, I will double the freightage price, sir, in advance, if you will carry the pistols upon the final crucial leg of the journey. Well?
0: Where do they go?
2: Splendid, Captain. Here you are, sir. Ah. Slightly more than the original figure.
0: Yeah. It's about 2 pounds over. You want change?
2: Bosh, sir. Hack fare and perhaps a splash on the way. Here's the address. Victoria Drive. Large residence, a bit too ornate for my taste. On the left flank as you approach it from the east.
0: Yeah, I'll be able to find it. What's the name?
2: Mr. and Mrs. Jack Rawlins Hartford. Ask for either one. But give the pistols to nobody else.
0: Yeah, and the money for them, that 20,000 pounds?
2: Sir. The collection of that is up to me. Tell them that either Mr. Bonney or myself will contact them at the earliest opportunity. Agreed?
0: Well, fair enough.
2: Oh, and one thing more, Captain.
0: Yeah.
2: You will be followed and watched, sir, until the delivery has been completed.
0: Oh, Mrs. Hartford?
4: Yes. What did you want?
0: I'm here to deliver this package to you.
4: Oh, thank you.
0: Mm-hmm.
4: Can't remember ordering anything. Who is it from?
0: Mr. Arthur Worthing.
4: Arthur Worthing? I don't know any... Oh, no.
0: What's the matter?
4: No, you couldn't.
0: What's the matter, Mrs. Hartford? Aren't they the right one?
5: Yes, sir. No. Who's this man? What is he? Good Lord, no. Where did they come from?
0: I brought them.
5: Estelle, go up to your room.
4: No. No, Jack, I want to know. What does it mean, Jack? What does it mean?
5: Quiet, Estelle. Go up to your room.
4: But, Jack, it's important that I know what all this means. I've got to tell you.
5: Now, sir, what do you want?
0: I don't want anything. I was paid to bring these pistols up from Melbourne. I got them from a man named Bonney.
5: Leonard Bonney. He's here in Australia.
0: That's right. I delivered them to a man named Arthur Worthing down on King George Road. Then he hired me to bring them out here to you.
5: Who is Arthur Worthing?
0: I don't know. I took it that he knew you. That you wanted to buy these pistols. That's what he said.
5: And what is the sales price?
0: It's 20,000 pounds, and they'll contract...
5: 20,000? That's impossible. Ron is insane.
0: Oh, wait a minute, Hartford. What's the 45 for?
5: Go back to Bonney and your Arthur Worthing. Tell them the price is too high for either of us. Tell them I'm reporting your visit to the police. Now get out.
0: That's a good idea, Hartford, but after 5 minutes in this house, I don't need an automatic to make me want to leave. I didn't bother with the leather-bound box, but I scooped up the Queen Anne pistols, shoved them into my belt, and took the shortest route back to Arthur Worthing's gun shop on King George Road. I should have saved myself the anger I'd built up on the way. The place was not only locked, it was empty. And Arthur Worthing's sign had been replaced by another that said, Office for Rent, Inquire Number 13, Grove Square. I decided not to. I went back to the Queen and tossed the pistols into my desk drawer. Gallagher! Hey, Red!
6: Captain Carney, the tip in the Rex Stores corner, sir!
0: Okay, Kohler. I hope they have better luck than I did.
3: No good, sir?
0: Rotten. Everybody's nuts in this port. Now, you're lucky to be aboard. Yeah, may I have a visitor or two? Give me a hail before you let them on, huh?
3: Okay, sir.
0: I looked the pistols over, but I couldn't find anything that would make them worth either 20,000 pounds or the trouble of a mysterious disappearance. It was just what they looked like, a pair of old pistols. Under a strong light, I did make out the engraved name that I hadn't been able to read when Worthing showed them to me. It was Hartford, as in Mr. and Mrs. Jack Rawlins Hartford. Okay, Kohler. I stuck my head out of the companionway far enough to see a familiar, undernourished figure in ratty tweeds making for the gangway. All right, Kohler, let him aboard. Well, Mr. Bonney, come on in.
6: What I had in mind, Captain, I want to talk to you.
0: You got that wrong. I want to talk to you. Oh, come
6: here. Now, what's all this?
0: I looked at too many guns today to let you keep one that I don't see.
6: You let go of me.
0: Sure. We'll feel a lot easier about one another with this Webley out in the open. All right, sit down.
6: All right.
0: What makes those Queen Anne pistols so important, Bonney?
6: There's them that likes old things, you know. Worthing told you they was worth 20,000.
0: Yeah, and more from what I've seen and heard. You shipped those pistols up from Melbourne with me and then arrived a few hours later yourself. Why? Because it wasn't healthy for you to arrive together?
6: Blimey, you got an head on your shoulders, haven't you? Now, why don't you use it, matey? Harper didn't take them pistols, so you must still have them. What about handing them over?
0: No.
6: Yeah, no. What do you want, chum, a share for yourself?
0: I might, but first I want to know how I can keep myself clear. I don't know why, but I know they're hot. That puts me in a bad spot. How do I know the local bobbies won't be calling on me?
6: You come to think of it, I don't suppose you do know, do you? $200 of Worthing's money in your pocket for bringing the pistols and calling on the Hartfords. I don't suppose you'd like it if they did. Now, would you? Huh? Especially considering the stories Worthing and me would tell about you if we was pinched along with you.
0: Who rehearsed you in that pitch, Bonnie? And where is the fat boy?
6: Oh, he's waiting, patient at the hotel. Fetch the pistols, Captain, and we'll go find
0: without him. The pistols, Bonnie. I think I can talk louder if they stay right where they are.

0: is it?
1: It's Bonnie. I brought the captain.
2: Well, Captain Bonnie. So, we meet again, Captain Carter.
3: Yeah, we meet again.
2: Come in quickly. Yes. Now the pistols, sir. Give them to me.
3: I didn't bring them.
2: What's that? Well, in heaven's name, why not? What do you hope to gain by working at cross purposes?
3: I don't want to gain anything. I just want to break even. I want to stay clear of the law so my sailing won't be delayed. If I can do

0: I want to stay clear of the law so my sailing won't be delayed. If I can do that by keeping those pistols out of sight, they stay where they are until I leave. Then I drop them over the side.
1: All right, sir. I may as well tell you. The pistols are of no consequence whatsoever.
2: Half a moment now, Worthing. They were important enough, right enough, in London when first we talked about coming out here with them, weren't they?
1: Of course they were, Barney. Of course they were. But now they've served their purpose. The Hartfords have seen them, my boy, and now they know that we are close upon their heels. You put the fear of the devil into them. Now, Barney, it only remains for you to collect the money. Yes, the end of the path, Barney. So you see, Captain, you may have your precious pistols.
0: Yeah, I see quite a few things. Blackmail, huh?
1: Of the grossest sort, sir. But intricately and patiently contrived by Bonnie and me, so that now its profitable culmination is at hand. We will be handsomely paid by the Hartfords to keep secret a murder of which they are guilty.
2: I think we need them pistols.
1: Nonsense, my boy. They have no consequence. Eliminate them from your mind.
0: Well, I guess that leaves me out, doesn't it, Worthing? I can go?
1: To clear yourself with the police? Indeed you cannot. You value your ship's schedule too highly, sir, for me to allow you your liberty now. Now, we finish. Brought in such sharp focus. Now, see if the captain has come bearing arms, Bonnie, whilst I control him with my own.
2: Right you are, and with pleasure, too.
0: All right, you can save yourself the trouble.
2: Well, I'll just have a look to be sure. No tricks now.
1: I hope the judgment will hold you in check, Captain. If he does not, I shall be forced to kill you. Upon my word, sir, I mean that.
0: Save the threats, Worthing. Get this punk off of me.
2: He's not carrying anything, not even a blade.
0: All right, what now, Worthing? Unless you really want to use that gun, don't push me too hard.
1: Oh, come now, Captain. Change your attitude.
0: I said what now, Worthing?
1: I'm afraid, sir, that your ship is an ideal rendezvous for a final meeting between Mr. and Mrs. Hartford and myself.
0: My ship? The city of this size? How far am I supposed to let you drag me into this?
1: Surely, sir, since you have no choice. One more step is hardly a point over which to argue. And I will be alone with you. Perhaps you will find your chance to attack and overpower me. What do you think of this, sir?
0: Maybe it'll be worth it.
2: Hold on now, Worthing. Hold on. Where will I be while this here meeting's taking place?
1: You, Bonnie, will be right here, waiting word for me. When you receive it, you'll go straight away to the Hartford residence, where they'll be waiting for you with the initial payment of our £20,000. The game is won, my boy.
2: Right you are, Worthing, and a long one it's been, too.
1: Yes, indeed it has, Bonnie. What a splendid quest. Now the Hartfords will be waiting for my phone call, ready to purchase from us a peaceful future for themselves. Power, Bonnie. Power as is held by few men. The power to deal in freedom. Indeed, more than that, the power to sell life itself.
3: In here. In the cabin here, if you please. Captain and I are waiting.
1: Mr. and Mrs. Hartford, late
4: of Norwich.
1: Lucy, our powers meet at last. I'm Arthur Worthing. You don't know me, but I assure you you shall. You remember Captain Carney, of course.
4: Oh, yes, quite.
0: Yeah, they probably do.
5: Yes, will you remember the captain?
1: I'm afraid I have distressing news for you. News directly attributable to Captain Carney's interference. He has gained possession of the pistols, steadfastly refuses to part with them. He's a thorn in my side.
4: Do you expect sympathy from us, Mr. Worthing?
1: I expect nothing from you, Mrs. Hartford. No more than your uncle, the Marquis of Hartford, could have expected from you had he known your true thoughts before you had him murdered.
5: Are you lecturing, Mr. Worthing? You're planning to profit from the same death.
1: Yes. Quite a profitable death to everyone but the Marquis. His estate is fortune to you and to the others of us who nibble at the edges, a small share. Even to the captain here, some $200.
0: If I do anything with it, I'll post it as a reward on your head, Worthing.
1: Indeed, yes, I believe you would, sir. Dead or alive, no doubt.
0: All right, cut this short, will you, Worthing? It's too rich a diet for me. I'm going to be sick any minute.
1: Yes, you are. Well, now, Mr. and Mrs. Hartford, you both understand the terms that Leonard Bonney and I have decided upon. We will maintain complete silence in regard to your responsibility in the matter of the murder of your uncle, the Marquis of Hartford, between 6 and 7 p.m. Greenwich Mean Time, October 8, 1945. At which time, according to the knowledge shared by all of us here, a killer, hired by yourselves, did shoot said Marquis to death. Understood?
5: How can we be sure of your silence if, as you say, Captain Carney refuses to give up the pistols?
0: Yeah, have you thought of that, Worthing?
1: Indeed I have, sir. Unfortunate, but of minor importance.

0: The theft of the pistols, according to your plans, was to be the generally accepted motive for the murder in view of their great value, since they did indeed disappear. But why worry? Who would correlate them with the true story except us?
1: We could never be sure.
0: My word will be kept. But that blackguard Bonnie, I readily admit I don't know. The proof of your guilt lives with him. He may decide that he needs more money one day, but... Yes, well, back to the matter at hand. The cost to you, Mr. and Mrs. Harford, is £20,000. £5,000 of it to be paid tonight to Bonnie, who will meet you at your home. The rest within the next 7 days.
1: Well, I don't see how that's going to be possible.
0: Oh, come now. It must be possible. Lest you spend the rest of your days in the murderer's cage. Surely, rather than sacrifice the gracious life you've now...
1: I don't know. The time is so short.
2: We'll manage, Estelle. There must be a way. We have the 5,000.
0: Bonnie will arrive at your home soon after you do to collect.
1: But now Captain Carney has heard the story.
3: Now, you don't think for a minute that it was by accident, do you?
1: But he knows. What good is buying your silence when first he knows, then someone else, and then someone else? I can't stand it. I tell you what,
0: Convince her that there's no reason to fear Captain Carney's knowledge. I have my own plans for him. He'll not use his knowledge. You may be sure of that. I shall see to that myself. Take an hour and go to meet Bonnie.
2: Yes, come, Estelle.
1: Oh, my God.
2: We'll go and meet Bonnie.
0: And now, Captain Carney.
3: I hit him. I'd waited for the first show of carelessness in him, and it came as the Hartford left the cabin, as though a whole attitude dropped from him.
4: Carney, wait! You fool! Wait, Worthing, I'll wait!
2: Stop!
4: Sure, Worthing, why not?
2: Sure, I'll...
3: Stood over him, looking down at the red trickle from his flabby mouth. I started toward the companionway with my keys out and ready to lock him into the cabin while I headed for the law. But I stopped. Because I suddenly realized that he'd done nothing but try to keep me from hitting him. I leaned down and pulled his collar loose. He hadn't even tried to use the gun on me. I decided to find out what I could myself before I nursed him back for questions. The wallet in his hip pocket held nothing but money and a card with his name on it. His inside coat pocket gave me a week-old receipt for the weapons with which he'd dressed up his fake gun shop. I patted his side coat pockets. Down at the bottom of the right one, I felt a thin rectangular object.
5: Oh.
3: It was inside the coat lining. I got my fingers into the seam and ripped. The object was a card set into a plate of transparent plastic.
5: Money.
3: It had his picture and his fingerprints. And it said, Arthur Worthing, Special Investigator, Homicide Bureau, Scotland Yard. All right, come on, Inspector Worthing. Come on.
5: Huh?
3: Here, drink this. Oh, boy.
5: Rather strong. Well, sir, I must say you're a splendid ally, Captain Carney.
3: Yeah, it would help, you know, if your allies knew they were allies instead of pigeons. Yeah, take another drink.
5: Yes, pigeon, indeed.
3: That's it.
5: You know, Captain Carney, I've been posing as a blackmailer for so long, I scarcely knew what I was myself. I couldn't shed my disguise in front of you until the last details were sorted and sliding in the direction of final solution.
3: You didn't by any chance drag me down here to the ship just so you'd have a witness for the Hartford confession, did you?
5: Yes, Carney, you are the alert one. I may yet need your statement. But now, we must go. There's work and bloodshed before us.
3: You said us.
5: I did indeed, sir.
3: Did you have in mind our stopping the Hartfords before they commit another murder? Or after?
5: That's an odd question, sir.
3: Not since this is making sense, it isn't. Not since you baited Hartford with the idea that Bonnie was the only one that could prove them guilty of murdering their uncle.
5: And impeccable truth, sir.
3: Yeah?
5: Bonnie is the one they hired to kill him.
3: Uh-huh.
5: Good heavens, sir. Do you suppose they may attempt to silence him by fatal method?
3: No more fatal than the .45 Hartford pointed at me. If we don't get there in time to stop him.
5: Well, now, your suggestion does bring to light an interesting possibility.
3: Huh?
5: If, sir, if, for example, the Hartfords are apprehended at the scene attempting to murder that miserable little cutthroat Leonard Bonnie, then, sir, the Crown would have legal grounds to retry the Hartfords for the original murder of the Marquis, would they not, now? By Jove, I believe you've hit the nail squarely on the head, Captain.
3: I think you hit the same nail when you palled up with Bonnie and talked him into coming out here with blackmail in mind.
4: You do. Well, thank you.
3: You know, I think I can get there in time to save Bonnie.
4: Why not? I'd make a sporting proposition of it.
3: We don't have much to work with for sport.
4: Well, we have you, sir, and me, sir. You unblemished to race to the Hartford residence. On the other hand, myself, overweight, unable to run, able only to hobble to the nearest telephone and give Bonnie his orders and summon the Sydney police to meet you at Hartford. It is a contest, sir.
3: Physically, I don't know, but psychologically, Inspector Worthing, you're a devil of a tough competitor.
4: Indeed. Well, thank you, sir. But have your best. The race is not yet run.
3: Here you are, driver.
6: Thanks, Jump. Some evening to you.
3: Yeah, good night. I dropped my cab a half a block down from the Hartford address. When I got abreast of the grounds, I left the sidewalk and skirted through the shrubs. I kept my eyes and ears open for sight or sound of the police, but I didn't spot any. There was a light in the library where I'd been received earlier that day, and I angled over toward it. Suddenly, in the faint glow from the street lamps, I could see a swarm of uniformed figures slipping silently toward the house. I don't know how Worthing timed it. Maybe he'd ordered Bonnie to spot me on the sidewalk before he went inside.
7: Now, wait a minute, Hartford.
3: Through the window, I could see Bonnie standing rigid with fear. Hartford was at ease, holding the .45 in a steady hand. I started to run, still hoping I could stop him.
7: Don't, Hartford. I'll give it up.
3: Wait a minute, Hartford!
7: I'll go to England. Hartford, you'll never get out!
3: Hartford!

0: I saw Inspector Worthing only once more, when I took the Queen Anne pistols to him and watched him wrap them for shipment back to the Hartford estate in Norwich, England. By 3 that afternoon, we'd battened the hatches over a new cargo and headed out of Sydney Harbor into the Pacific wind. It had been an Australian holiday for the crew, and they scrambled to their stations with all the verve of eager cadets.
1: Stop it, Chief! Make sail!
0: The hawsers snapped taut, the sheaves groaned, and the mainsail was muscled aloft. The jib went out. Then the mizzen, and the Scarlet Queen rolled lazily out toward a westing sun.
2: Well, Skipper, she's slow, but she's easy.
0: Yeah, we move when the wind does, Red, but it's all right with me.
2: A nice port, Sydney. That's
0: all right, lay off.
2: Well, you should have taken a nice, easy, normal approach with me.
0: Yeah, what'd you do?
2: Oh, dinner, found an American movie, a couple of bars, and then a nice, wide hotel bed. I took it really easy.
0: Yeah, that's the life. Uh-huh.
2: What's the matter? What are you looking at?
0: Your eye. It's puffed and the black is showing through that stuff you got on it. Quiet night, huh?
2: Oh, that happened.
0: Yeah, sure, Red. No trouble at all.
2: Yeah, well, I'll tell you about it later. What a brunette. Oh, what the devil. What are ports for if they aren't for stirring up a little land trouble when you hit them?
0: That's a trick I never learned not to do, Red.
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Voyage of the Scarlet Queen stars Elliot Lewis as Phil Kearney with Ed Max as Gallagher. And tonight featured Barry Kroger as Worthing. Tony Ellis was Bonnie. Ann Stone as Stell. Eric Snowden played Hartford. And Ray Kemper was Kohler. The Scarlet Queen, produced by James Burton, is written by Gil Dowd and Bob Tallman.

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2: I hope you're not hungry, dear Henry, dear Henry. 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
4: Hold it. 15 seconds from now, you'll see the picture he just took. 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
2: Afloat with Henry Morgan. Just when Dolores believes that her plans are bound to succeed, fate in the form of Colonel Atterbury strikes at her. From what he tells of the real Antoinette de Lacy, Morgan and Sir Thomas believe her to be an imposter. As they are preparing to unmask her, she overhears them, and taking a horse and light carriage, flees into the gray light of an early dawn. Seeing her escape confirms all the men's suspicions, and they set off in pursuit. Morgan catches up with the carriage eventually, only to find it empty. Dolores had dismounted at an unknown spot and had sent the horse and carriage on. Returning, Sir Thomas calls out the militia to hunt for her. Then Morgan remembers her friendship with Geoffrey Hunter and thinks perhaps she might have gone to his ship, the Flying Gull.
3: Go to your ship, the Flying Gull? Why, Captain Morgan, would she do that? That would be the very worst place for it to go.
4: It would be from now on. But remember, she has a good start on us.
5: This man Hunter, who is he?
4: He's a member of my crew, a fine type of man. He formed an attachment for this woman. Then, of course, we believed it to be Antoinette de Lacy. You can see now why she was so interested in Hunter. She hoped to pump him, get all the information she could from him.
3: Do you think she might have been successful?
4: I don't know. I'm only certain that Hunter wouldn't willingly betray a trust. When a woman makes up her mind to wheedle something out of a man, she usually gets it without him realizing that she's doing it.
5: And do you think she might have gone to this man, Hunter? Because of the attachment between them, she's most probably asked him to help her.
4: Well, it seems an obvious thing for her to do if she has no other friends to help her or that she can trust on the island.
5: But if Hunter did that, he'd be helping a spy.
4: But he's a man and she is a woman, and that makes the difference.
3: Captain Morgan has made the only suggestion as to where we can start to look for this woman. I think we'd better act upon it.
4: Well, we're a fair distance away from the port, and she's a long way ahead of us. Let's go right away and not give her any more start.
0: And so Dolores at this moment seems to have escaped the wrath of the three men. But what of Kitty and how has she fared? It is now long past the hour that Dietz told Dolores he would kidnap Kitty and regain possession of the Aztec necklet. And so we must put back the clock, go beyond these few hours of daylight, into that time when the stars were beginning to dim and the black curtain of the dark was starting in the east to have thrown against it the pale shadows of approaching dawn. The Dolphin Tavern is now almost empty. Those who remain are incapable of arousing themselves from their drunken stupor. Limply they sprawl across the tables, bodies inert and heavy. Filth and stains and broken glass litter the floor. The lamps, black with smoke, still flicker a gutted light from their untrimmed wicks. Sordidness and depravity on every hand. But tonight, Kitty has not been conscious of these surroundings, as though in the world and yet not part of it. As though her mind were divided from her body, she's gone about her tasks like a puppet, pulled by wires, laughed and talked, bantered without knowing it, as a doll who has no soul or mind, just sawdust and clockwork inside. She had gone to her quarters and removed the necklet, as bidden by Dietz, and then returned to her duties. Greedy and curious were the eyes that followed her, yet no one dared to touch upon the subject of the necklet. These men had been schooled in life's hardest way, where a word spoken out of turn could meet a knife between the ribs. So each man kept his counsel and his thoughts. Now the night is over. Though indescribably fatigued, Kitty begins to feel the numbness leave her mind. The power for thought and realization is returning. Horror once again clutches at her heart. Horror and fear.
6: What did that woman mean? And who is she?
0: But that wonderment is only a small portion of the mind. It is the horror of that which she has done to Geoffrey Hunter which floods all else out and brings that ache of despair and remorse. She knows to where he is going. His death, torturous and slow. Men never come back alive from the swamps. And she alone has sent him there because she loves him. Love? What kind of love is that? Mean, jealous, hateful love, the love of a base, degraded woman.
6: What have I done? What have I done and why? Oh, he was right. How could a treacherous creature like me ever win his love?
0: But what is done. A spoken word cannot be recalled, nor a sped arrow, nor a jealous action. With a quick shake of the head, as though to ward off these despairing thoughts, Kitty, with effort, takes herself to her humble quarters. Everything is quiet. Very quiet. But what was that Jeffrey said as they took him away? Quickly, her mind seizes on that half thought, drags it forth into her consciousness until it is clear like a beacon on a rocky shore.
6: He said, if I could find room in my heart for regret, get a message to Captain Morgan.
0: Like a shaft of sunlight breaking through a thundercloud, hope for a chance of redemption is born in her heart. Weariness drops from her. Her mind is clear. Captain Morgan must know what is happening. If necessary, he will raise the jail to set him free.
6: And the necklet. Of course, the necklet. I'll return it to him. He'll see that Diaz has punished him, and he'll set Jeffrey free. I know he'll set him free. I know he will.
0: With feverish hands, she unearths the necklet from the place it is hidden and looks at it as it lies in her hand. This bauble she once wanted, was willing to pay any price for it, but now it is worth less to her than the dust upon the floor. Snatching a shawl, she throws it about her shoulders and turns to rush from the room. Then her eyes open wide in terror. A hand flies to her mouth. For standing in the doorway...
6: Diaz!
0: Diaz stands, says nothing, and in the half-light of dawn his eyes gleam coldly with the light of triumph. The certainty of the grim sneer which wrinkles over his corner of his lips strikes a new terror in Kitty's heart. The snake's gaze holds a bird, so does Diaz hold Kitty's eyes in his gaze. With an effort she makes her eyes drop and see that he's holding within his hands a coil of thin rope. The certainty of disaster, the futility of escape floods over her. She wants to open her throat and scream, but no sound will come. Quietly, she edges backwards. And slowly, slowly, he comes forward.
6: Diaz, what are you doing here? What are you going to do?
0: Slowly, he comes towards her. Never before has Diaz seen Kitty afraid. Always she'd been so sure of herself, but now he is the master. And the feeling of power thunders in his head. It forms as a red mist before his eyes. The desire to hold this beautiful creature, to have her entirely at his mercy, is overwhelming. And all this Kitty can read in his face. Hard up against the wall she stands, cornered like an animal of the forest. And nearer comes the beast. Then suddenly he springs. The rope drops to the floor as he puts forth his hands to grab her. Cruel hands which dig deep into her flesh. Too terrified to struggle, she lies helpless in his arms. Then the feeling of bruising flesh tells her that he's forcing open her hand. The hand which opens the necklet. Relaxing, she lets it drop to the floor. And in doing so, the will to fight returns to her. Fiercely, she struggles with him. Scratching, fighting, kicking. But she can't break his iron grip. With horror, she feels one hand creep up and around her throat. Tighter becomes the pressure. The room swims before her. Her heart echoes its pounding. Her eyes seem to burst from her head. Everything seems to go further and further away. Until everything is gone. Feeling her go limp, Diaz releases his pressure and lets her fall to the floor. Quickly, he feels her heart. She lives. He takes the rope and binds her wrists and ankles. He pockets the Aztec necklace and then quickly swings her unconscious body over his shoulder. Cautiously, he makes his way through the Dolphin Tavern. He goes out into the street. All is quiet. Port Royal still sleeps. A closed-in carriage stands across the road. Opening the door, he tips the unconscious girl inside. And then he stares in amazement.
3: Why? Dolores. Dolores, what is this? You're here in this carriage. What are you doing here? What does it mean?
7: Don't ask me any questions now, dear. There is no time for me to answer them.
3: You heard what I said. What does it all mean? What has gone wrong with our plan? Something has gone wrong, I know. Has Captain Morgan discovered the truth about the Aztec necklet? Now tell me. Does he know that we took it?
7: No. No, dear. Don't be a fool. It isn't that. I will tell you later on all about it. Ah, you have the woman Kitty. Good. And you have the Aztec necklace back?
3: Yes, I have it here, Dolores. I told you you had nothing to worry about. Now, will you not tell me just what you're doing here in this carriage? Why are you not back at Sir Thomas Mortford's house where you should be?
8: Dolores, will you tell me what has gone wrong?
7: Oh, it is nothing, Diaz. Nothing at all that you need worry about. Now, will you get up there on the box and drive?
8: No, Dolores, I will not. Not until you tell me everything that has happened.
7: Oh, very well, but I will have to tell you quickly. Someone has discovered that I am not the real Antoinette de Lacy. Fortunately, I overheard them talking and quickly made my escape. I made my escape in a carriage. I gave myself extra time by dismounting and then whipping up the horse and sending it along on its own. They did not realize that I had got out. And they will waste a lot of precious time when they all go chasing an empty carriage. And then I thought, what shall I do? Suddenly it came to me. I remembered that you, Diaz, had work to do here at the Dolphin Tavern at dawn. So I thought best to come here to you.
8: Oh, what can we do? What can we do now? That means that the whole island will be out searching for you, Dolores. Oh, can we do? What can we do? I must think. You'll never be able to escape them.
7: Oh, yes, Diaz, I will. I am full of resources. There are several days that we have to put in before the ship calls for me from Cuba to take me off this island. Those days, Diaz, will be spent in hiding with this woman and this friend of yours, this Kitty. And now, Diaz, you are going to drive me to your hiding place.

Kitty has been taken. Dolores, it seems, has escaped. What will happen when Captain Morgan returns to his ship, the Flying Gull, and finds that the Aztec necklet is gone and that Jeffrey Hunter is missing? Will he believe that Jeffrey Hunter has taken the necklet and made his escape with it? Be sure to listen to the next exciting episode of Afloat with Henry Morgan.

0: for you. 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Keeps it moist and squeezy. That's right. It's a new kind of cat food. Moist. It's good for you. Like it?
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15: Presenting the transcription feature, Superman.
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17: It's a plane.
15: It's Superman. And now, Superman, champion of the weak and the oppressed. Valiant fighter for truth and justice, who has appeared on Earth from the destroyed planet Krypton with powers and abilities never before attained by mortal men. Superman, who walked among human beings as Miles Clark Kent, news reporter. When we last saw him, Superman, in his character of Clark Kent, was at the suburban hideaway of Dr. George Haven Beecham, world-famous explorer, with Dr. Beecham and his daughter Elsie. A crashing explosion had brought them racing upstairs to find a section of the house blown in and Dr. Beecham's safe standing open and empty. Missing from the safe was the mysterious sacred carving, the Emerald of the Incas, which the explorer had brought back from his latest expedition to South America. And rising in the moonlight above the trees beyond the house was the fantastic form of an auto gyro. As our story continues today, several minutes have passed. Kent is about to leap from the window and follow the vanishing plane when a sudden cry from Elsie makes him turn.
18: Oh. Oh.
19: What's the matter, Elsie? What is it?
18: Oh, just my ankle. I think I turned it.
19: Oh, here. Take my arm, Miss Beecham. Or let me carry you back downstairs.
18: I'm all right. Really, I am.
19: Elsie, are you sure?
18: I am, truly. My ankle's not even sprained.
19: Well, Doctor, look. If Miss Beecham's really all right, I think it might be better if I tried to get one of the cars outside and follow that autogyro.
18: Dad, he's right.
19: I don't know. I can't think. But Doctor, they've got the emerald. If there's a chance of getting it back...
18: How can you do it, Mr. Kent? You don't know which way they've gone.
19: What do you think, Doctor? Which way would they go?
20: It's hard to tell. They might be heading for water. We're almost on the sound. They may have a boat lying offshore.
19: Good. I'll bet that's it. I'll take a car and follow them.
20: Well, man, you can't possibly. They'll leave you behind in no time.
19: No, they won't. An autogyro isn't fast. I may be able to catch them right away. Now, you look after Elsie, Doctor. If her ankle's bad, get that taxi driver, Eddie Hilly, to take you to a hospital. He's probably still in the cellar. I'm going after that plane.
18: Why, Mr. Kent!
5: Kent, what are you doing? You can't climb out that window.
19: Oh, yes, I can.
18: Well, Mr. Kent, you'll break your neck.
19: No, I won't. So long. If I catch them, I'll find a telephone somewhere and let you know.
13: Now then, one little jump and I'm down. They'll think I've climbed down the trellis. Now, off into the trees, where the cars are, so they can't see me go up in case they're looking. Ah, this ought to do it. No sense using a car to catch a plane, not when you can fly rings around it yourself. If that autogyro's heading out to sea, I'll soon find it. Up, up, and away!
15: Red cape streaming in the wind, blue costume flashing in the moonlight, Superman leaps into the air, hovers a moment, and takes off in a series of widening circles to find the autogyro in which the priests of the tribe of Azatlan are making off for the Emerald of the Incas. Suddenly he sees the flash of a silver wing over the waters of the Sound, levels out in a straight line, while far ahead in the autogyro itself, the brown men talk together.
17: Where is the Emerald?
21: Safely hidden.
17: Did you arrange matters back at the house?
21: I did. By this time, the palace of the White Doctor should blaze like 100 fires.
17: Good. What do you look at?
21: We are over water. How far do we go this way?
17: Some miles.
21: Look, back there behind us, in the moonlight.
17: I see nothing.
21: Wait. It went into the shadow of a cloud.
17: What is it?
21: A man. The figure of a man flying in the air.
17: No. No, it cannot be. Even the magic of the Azatlan.
21: I tell you it is. Look. He comes closer. He is over our heads. I saw him. Look. Look, he's coming through. Through the door.
13: Sorry, gentlemen. Forgive my breaking in like this. Where's the Emerald of the Incas?
21: No speak. No speak, Yankee.
13: Well, you'll speak at this time. Where's that emerald? Quick!
21: White man, what you seek was stolen. It is ours.
13: Now look here. I'm not going to argue about that now. I want that stone. Where is it?
21: We have taken it back. You will never find it.
13: Oh, think not? Well, I may not find it, but you will. And you'll find it right now and hand it over.
21: No, no!
13: I say yes. Where is it?
21: Find it. Use your magic against the magic of Azatlan.
13: I will. You've seen a little of my magic already. Just a very little. I call it the magic of Krypton. Now you're going to see a lot more. Come here.
21: Oh, now you let me go.
13: I said come here, both of you. Yes, you too.
21: I kill you, white man.
13: Ah, you've already tried. Now listen. I'll give you one more chance. Then I'll knock your heads together.
21: No, no.
13: Where is that emerald?
21: Look. Look behind you, white man.
13: Old stuff. And even if I did, what could you do?
21: No, no. He means fire. Fire back on shore.
13: What of it?
21: Magic of the Azatlan, white man. That fire is in the house where the emerald was.
13: What? Stone house?
21: The house of the White Doctor who stole the sacred god is in flames. Look.
13: You mean that fire is back at Dr. Beecham's?
21: Look how it leaps up. Fingers of flame. Look, it shows for miles. The house of evil is gone.
13: We'll see about that. And if it is, you've signed your own death warrant. Where are we? Over water. Good.
21: Let go! Let go!
13: You win for the moment, but not for long. This autogyro will float down there on the water, and that's what it's going to do.
21: Not what you do!
13: Just what I said. I'm going to wreck this plane, send it down to float on the Sound. So you'll be sure and be there when I get back. Now I'm going to smash that front propeller. There. Now, down with it. Don't want it to land too hard. Down. Down. Straight toward the water. Ah, there's a boat down there. Well, I can't help that. They can't do much. Now. Now. Down. And into the water. There. That'll keep them quiet for a while. Now back to that pirate stone house. Up! Up! I've got to hurry. If they've caught Elsie and the doctor, I'll take care of them when I get back. Higher! And faster! Faster!
15: Back at Stonehouse, red flames lick hungrily at beams and walls, roar up into the night sky. Elsie and Dr. Beecham, having escaped in the nick of time from the blazing furnace, stand on the lawn stunned and unbelieving. Then suddenly, Elsie remembers.
18: Oh, Dad! Dad!
5: Elsie, what is it? You're not hurt.
18: Dad, I just remembered. Down in the cellar, that taxi driver.
5: Oh, good heavens.
18: Oh, Dad, he never knew. He must have been trapped by the explosion. Then when the fire came... Oh, Dad, he's down there now. He can't get out. Oh, the poor man. What can we do, Dad?
5: Elsie, come back. We can't do a thing. Not till someone sees the blaze and calls the fire department.
18: Dad, we must. We've got to get him out.
5: Elsie, come back here. Come back.
0: Come back, Miss Beecham. Where are you going?
5: Why, Kent, where did you come from?
18: Oh, Mr. Kent, quick, quickly.
0: Why, Miss Beecham, what's wrong?
5: That taxi driver, Eddie Hilly,
0: yes?
5: He's still in the cellar.
0: What? Oh, great Scott, I forgot all about him.
18: Mr. Kent, do something. Get him out.
0: Now, look. Stay here, both of you. I may be able to get in from the other side.
5: Oh, Kent, be careful. Let me help.
0: No. I'll be all right. You stay where you are, Doctor. Look after Elsie.
13: Now then. Seems to me there's a lot of work for Superman tonight. Oh, poor Hilly. That fire's got down to where he was. Well, here goes.

0: He has him. He's got him. Kent! Kent, this way. Back out of the smoke.
1: Oh, Mr. Kent. Oh, the poor man.
2: Miss Beecham, look after him, will you? I'm about all in.
1: Just put him down on the grass, Mr. Kent.
2: All right.
1: I'll look after him. Oh. He's coming around right now, I think.
0: Why, Kent, man alive, how did you do it?
2: Ah, doctor, I don't know. It was just luck, I guess. There was an air shaft, and, well, the wall fell down, and there he was at the bottom. So all I had to do was pick him up and get him out. Oh, well, I've got to be on my way again now.
0: What? Well, where are you going?
2: Well, don't you remember? I was after that autogyro. I saw the flames and I came back.
0: Well, Kent, you'll never catch it now.
2: Well, it won't hurt to try. You never can tell, Doctor. Anyway, I'm off.
0: Kent, wait. Come back a minute. Kent.
3: Well, upon my word.
1: Oh, Dad. Dad, why? Dad, what are you doing on your hands and knees?
3: Elsie, do you see this? I found it in the grass. Look.
1: Well, what is it? Ugly thing. Well, looks like a cheap earring.
3: Elsie, that's a badge of office. It's an amulet, and it's worn only by the highest priests of the Azatlan.
1: But, Dad, what of it?
3: You don't understand. It's given them when they become priests. Magic power and all that. And it becomes a part of their very lives.
1: But I still don't understand. Why all the fuss?
3: Well, don't you see, Elsie? One of those priests dropped it by accident. The loss of this amulet is worse than death. A terrible crime.
1: What? Oh, you mean that...
3: I mean, I believe that with this amulet, I could induce them to let me borrow the Emerald of the Incas. But I don't know where they are. I don't know where they are.
1: No, but I do, Dad. At least I know where they were going.
3: Elsie.
1: The taxi driver, he's come too, and he told me they have a plane waiting. A great big seaplane at the central airport. Where's the car? Quick, Dad. Quick!
4: A mad race against time. Can Dr. Beecham and Elsie make the airport before the priests of Azatlan take off in their high-speed seaplane? And what of Superman out over the waters of the Sound? What will he find when he reaches the spot where the autogyro hit the sea? Thrills, high excitement, unbelievable climax. Tune in next time and follow the story of Superman. And remember, be sure to tune in the next thrilling installment of the amazing transcription feature, Superman.
5: Up in the sky, look! It's a bird!
6: It's a plane!
5: It's Superman!
4: Superman is a copyrighted feature appearing in Action Comics magazine.
7: I hope you're not hungry, dear Henry, dear Henry. I've just burned the roast and I've ruined the spuds.
8: Well, that's a nice thing, isn't it? After I've been working...
7: Henry, I've got me secret supply.
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8: Yum, yum.
9: I've been gardening in white gloves. 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
2: Spy Catcher. A series of true stories of the unceasing search for enemy spies in wartime, based on the memoirs of Lieutenant Colonel Oreste Pinto of the Allied Counterintelligence Service. This week's story is entitled One of Our Aircraft. The part of Colonel Pinto is played by Bernard Archer.
3: In the autumn of 1943, I was instructed to report without delay to an RAF bomber station in East Anglia. I was not told the nature of the mission, but I was told that I must treat it as urgent and important. A car was sent, I was driven to the bomber station, and I reported to the adjutant.
4: Oh, good morning, Colonel.
3: Good morning.
4: It's kind of you to come so promptly.
3: Urgent and important to be dealt with discreetly. That's all I've been told. Perhaps you can put me in the picture.
4: Oh, would you like to put your hat over there?
3: Oh, thank you.
4: Well, I'm not fully in the picture myself, Colonel. In fact, it's a matter which, officially, doesn't concern the station commander or myself. At least, that's what we've been told.
3: Oh? Well, who does it concern?
4: Well, there's a Dutch bomber squadron on the station. That's why you've been called. I think you should get the facts from the squadron commander himself. I'll ask him to come over. Would you ask Wing Commander Denker to come to my office, please? Yes? Yes, thank you. Now, you can use this room, Colonel. I shall be next door if you should need me.
3: Oh, I'm sorry to turn you out.
4: Oh, it's quite all right. Oh, and we think it would be better if you didn't move about the station too much. You know, be seen by the flying personnel. Now, I'll arrange to have food sent to you in this room. Oh, and if there's anything else you should want, just phone me and I'll have it sent in. Goodbye.
3: There seemed to be a great deal of mystery about my mission. And even when the Dutch squadron commander arrived, there was a studied reluctance in coming to the point. Come in.
5: Ah, good morning, Colonel.
3: Good morning.
5: I'm Wing Commander Denker.
3: How do you do?
5: And this is Flight Lieutenant Bergen.
6: Morning, sir.
3: Good morning.
5: Did you have a pleasant trip down?
3: Yes. Yes, very pleasant.
5: Good, good. I've ordered coffee. It's coming now.
3: Well, it's very kind of you.
5: Now, have you met the station commander?
3: No. No, I'm told that the reason for my visit here doesn't concern him. At least, not officially.
5: Yes, that is correct.
3: So, can we now come to the point?
5: Ah, here's the coffee. Put it down there, Corporal. Thank you. Black or white, sir?
3: Black, please.
5: Black. Black for you, Bergen?
6: Yes, please, sir.
3: Thank you. Wing Commander, I'm sure you must have a great many things to do to keep you busy, so can't we now come to the reason for my visit, if there is a reason?
5: Yes, sir. Well, sugar?
3: Please. I was told that the matter is both urgent and important, so let's not waste time.
5: I'm sorry, sir, the matter's not only urgent, but it's also extremely embarrassing. I reported it directly to our air attaché, and he said I was to do no more until you arrived. He said you could cope.
3: Yes, well, if you'll tell me what has happened...
5: Well, I'm commander of the Dutch bomber squadron here. It's the only one on the station. Bergen here is one of our pilots. Now, I want him to tell you what's been happening. Carry on, Bergen.
6: Yes, sir. Well, it concerns my aircraft, S for Sugar. It has a crew of 5, all Dutchmen. The navigator, who's also the bomb aimer. The wireless operator, a rear gunner, a mid-gunner, and myself. We've been together as a crew for 2 years. That is, with the exception of the navigator. Our previous navigator completed his tour of operation 3 months ago. We had a replacement, a chap called Van Vaal. Well, the fact is, sir, we don't trust him.
5: That's an understatement. We are damn suspicious of him. From the day he came here, he's been needling the air crews, the younger ones, with talk about the Luftwaffe and how good they are, how brilliant their night fighters are.
3: But surely this is a matter of squadron discipline.
5: It's worse than that. Go on, Bergen.
6: Well, Van Vaal is a very experienced navigator, sir. And he's older than the rest of us. He's over 30. He was with KLM before the war. On our 4th mission together, he made a serious error in navigation. He took us miles off our course, and we never found our target. It was an important target. On the return journey, we were so far off course that we almost ran out of fuel.
3: No, this is still a matter of discipline. Did you ground him?
5: There was the usual inquiry, but he's a very experienced navigator. He was very convincing. He explained the weather conditions and suggested that the pilot couldn't keep to the course he was setting. So there was no action taken. But you can imagine the feelings of the crew. Bergen's always been a very popular pilot.
6: Well, he behaved himself after that, sir, and things settled down. Then we were given another important target. We reached it, and I went in for my bombing run. Now, he's also the bomb aimer, and on that run, he didn't let the bombs go. He said that I should go in again, much lower. Well, I went in lower, but again, he didn't release the bombs. Well, it was a good run in, and I asked him what was wrong. He demanded that we should go in again, and that I should keep a steady course much longer. Oh, this was mad, sir. And the flak was very heavy. But it was an important target, so I circled and went in again, right through the flak, as low as it was safe to fly. I waited to feel the bombs go, but nothing happened. When we pulled out, he said that the bomb release mechanism had jammed.
3: What's in your mind?
5: Twice, his aircraft has failed to bomb an important target in Germany. And twice, the aircraft has been endangered.
3: And so has he.
5: Yes, but there's a third story.
6: On our last mission, we were attacked by night fighters. In the first attack, the mid-gunner was wounded. I told Van Vaal to attend to him and to take over the gun. He went off to do this. You understand that we were ducking and diving all over the place. Well, again, I felt the guns in the rear turret open fire. But there was no support from Van Vaal. Well, it was pretty desperate, and we were ducking all over the place. I asked the wireless op to see what had happened. When we were out of trouble, he reported to me that he'd found Van Vaal opening the emergency hatch. He was preparing to bail out. Well, the wireless op tipped him on the jaw and took the parachute from him.
3: What happened this time?
5: That was last night, sir. I've grounded him. It's unofficial at the moment, but he won't fly again with this squadron. I reported the three incidents to the air attaché, and he sent you to deal with it.
3: And what's his background?
5: Oh, here are his papers, Colonel. Now, the point is this. Van Vaal was a peacetime navigator. He happened to be in London when the Germans occupied our country, but if he'd been in Holland at the time, I've no doubt that he'd have enlisted in the Luftwaffe. He's always praising them when he's with the air crews.
6: Yes, sir. He says that the Luftwaffe are professionals like himself, and that we are just amateurs. He's always talking about the German night fighters and how good they are.
3: You think he tried to bail out into enemy territory to join them?
6: Yes, sir.
3: You're certain of this?
5: He denies it. He says the aircraft was banking and diving and he lost his balance. He says he was holding the lever of the escape hatch to steady himself.
3: What do you say to that, Bergen?
6: I ordered him to man the mid-turret. He didn't do it.
3: And the wounded gunner, did he have anything to say?
6: Yes, sir. He said Van Vaal didn't attend to him. Didn't even speak to him. He must have spent all his time preparing to bail out.
3: You think he was waiting for this opportunity?
6: Yes, sir.
3: Or could it have been that he was scared you'd be shot down and was preparing to be first out?
6: No, sir. He wasn't frightened. He never was. Anyway, a frightened man wants to be with his friends.
3: But you weren't his friends.
6: No, sir. But he wasn't frightened.
3: Sir, it's no longer just a matter of grounding him and dismissing him.
5: No. And the air attaché insists that this must be handled discreetly. It mustn't leak out to the rest of the squadron or to the British air crews. A story like this could do our lads a lot of harm.
3: And if there was an inquiry, it would leak out.
5: Yes, on a station like this, we're all so close together.
3: But I must see him and question him. Supposing I was a journalist, a Dutch journalist. Now, I've been sent here to write an article about the Dutch bomber squadron. I've interviewed you, the squadron commander, and I've interviewed a pilot. Well, that should cover us for this meeting. I've also heard that there's a former Civil Airlines man in the squadron, Van Vaal. Naturally, I'd want to see him and hear his views. Would that do?
5: Yes, I think that would do very well. Well, if you'd like to wait here, I'll tell him you'd like to see him.
3: Right. Thank you. Right. When Van Vaal arrived, I told him that I was a journalist called Peters, and I'd been commissioned to write an article on the Dutch bomber squadron. He expressed a distaste for newspapers, which was not encouraging. He was about 33, medium height, neat, but ostentatious. He was wearing a very expensive wristwatch, a chronometer. But this might be expected of a Civil Airlines navigator. He also had a heavy gold cigarette case and a gold cigarette lighter. He took a cigarette, and as an afterthought, he offered me one.
7: Oh, a cigarette.
3: Thank you. Thanks. May I see your cigarette case? What's the crest?
7: KLM.
3: Oh, yes, you were with them before the war.
7: Yes.
3: For how long?
7: 4 years.
3: As a navigator?
7: Yes.
3: The squadron commander was telling me that, very fortunately, you were in London when Holland was occupied.
8: Yes, we'd flown in the night before, and when the news came through, the plane was grounded.
3: That was a bit of luck, to escape so easily and be able to fight again.
8: I suppose it was.
3: And did you then join the Free Dutch Air Force?
8: No. No, our crew had more value than that. The plane was taken over by the Free Dutch government, and we were retained to fly it.
3: Well, what did you do?
8: Well, we carried government officials, cabinet ministers, VIPs. Later, we were put onto the Lisbon run.
3: Oh, that's a very dangerous run. What did you carry?
8: The VIPs, generals, politicians, mail, things like that.
3: Well, I'd like to hear about them. But first, let's talk about operational flying. Now, with your flying experience, what do you think of it?
8: Do you want an honest opinion or just something for your newspaper?
3: Well, of course, the story will have to be censored, but let's have the honest opinion first.
8: Well, I don't know much about the RAF, so don't include them. I just don't know about that. But this squadron, it's amateur.
3: Oh? What do you mean by that?
8: Well, not one of them would last an hour with a civil airliner, would they?
3: Well, that isn't what they're trained for, is it? I mean, sure, it's a different kind of job. They're trained to carry bombs to a target, drop them, and try to get safely home.
8: Well, they could still do it efficiently, though, couldn't they?
3: Don't they?
8: A navigator is in the best position to know how efficiently they get to their targets, how efficiently they return to base. Now, look, I can give you the other stuff if you prefer it, all about the intrepid air crews pressing home their attack, hitting the target, unswerving loyalty, unquestioning courage.
3: No, no, I'd rather hear what you have to say. If there's something wrong, I think I can mention it. I think it should be put right.
8: Well, look, don't quote me on this. You asked my honest opinion, and I've given it. I don't want you to get back that I've said this to you. I'm only a pilot officer.
3: Yes, so I notice. Why is that?
8: Oh, don't ask me. They've got my record. I've more flying hours than anyone on the station, and more experience. When I say don't quote me, don't think I haven't mentioned this before. I've said it often enough in the squadron. I just don't want to be quoted in a newspaper.
3: You say you've mentioned this on the squadron?
8: Of course. About the inefficiency.
3: How do they take it?
8: How do you think? I'm unpopular. But I can take that. When you join a new crew, it's always upsetting to them. They think you'll bring them bad luck, especially a young crew. There's so much hero worship. And when you also try to get them to smarten up and be more efficient, well, you're unpopular, aren't you?
3: Well, not necessarily.
8: You have seen the squadron commander?
3: Yes.
8: And the young...

0: be more efficient. Well, you're unpopular, aren't you?
1: Well, not necessarily.
0: You have seen the squadron, Commander?
1: Yes.
0: And the young pilot, Bergen?
1: Yes, we talked about the squadron and what it had been doing.
0: Did the squadron commander say you should see me?
1: Well, he told me he had a very experienced officer on the squadron who had been with a civil airline. I thought he was rather proud of it, so I asked if I could have a talk with you. He had no objection.
0: Because of my experience?
1: Yes, and he did say that you had some ideas on efficiency.
0: Did he also tell you that the young pilot Bergen had had me on a charge twice?
1: No.
0: Well, once on a charge and once on a complaint.
1: Why?
0: Oh, he's young. He doesn't like having an older, more experienced man in the crew. Well, you can't blame him. I don't think I would like it either.
1: What happened?
0: Well, everything said in an aircraft is on intercom. And when I had to point out some mistakes he had made, he got touchy and put me on a charge.
1: But how could he do that? What kind of charge?
0: Well, it was one night when there was heavy cloud and a crosswind. He kept drifting. I gave him a fix whenever I could, but he just didn't seem to be able to keep to them. We got lost and missed the target. We just managed to get home before we ran out of fuel. I was the new boy, and so he had to blame me.
1: He made a charge.
0: Well, I complained, so he had to. But they had my record. 4 years with a civil airline and my experience on the Lisbon run, and they heard my story, and I was cleared. Look, you asked for my honest opinion on efficiency, and I'm telling you, I'm not a death or glory boy, but if you want that kind of story, I can give it to you.
1: No, I'm more interested in this. What was the other charge? Well, this complaint.
0: Oh, that was about bombing. I'm also the bomb aimer. We were told that it was a very important target, heavily defended, but it had to be hit. When we got there, it was well defended, lots of flak. Well, I got down in the nose of the plane, but he just raced over the target and there was no time for accurate aim, so I didn't drop them. I asked him to go in again and to go in lower. He did it, but he kept banking and twisting, and I couldn't get a steady aim, so I didn't drop them. I insisted that he went in again and try to keep a steady course. And he did. But we had so much bucketing about that the release mechanism had jammed. Well, later, the wireless op fixed it, and we dropped the bombs in the North Sea.
1: What was the result of the complaint?
0: The ground crew supported me.
1: I see. Well, thank you. Now, when you left civil flying, the Lisbon run, and came into a bomber squadron, did you volunteer?
0: Yes, I was interested. I was reading about the nightly raids in the newspapers. You know, always on target, direct hits, leaving German cities in flames, smashing German industry. I wanted to help. I don't think I'm criticizing for the sake of criticizing. Maybe I am a bit too old for it, but I'm used to efficiency.
1: So you make yourself unpopular.
0: I don't mind.
1: When's your next mission?
0: I don't know. Perhaps tomorrow.
1: You have a high opinion of the Luftwaffe.
0: I am a professional flyer.
1: Did you have much experience of the Luftwaffe on the Lisbon run?
0: Well, we usually manage to dodge them or outrun them.
1: Yes. Well, I don't think I'll be able to get much of your criticism into the story. It's meant to boost the squadron, but I'll keep it in mind. Now, can you tell me about any adventures on the Lisbon run?
0: I'm afraid I haven't very much time. What do you want to know?
1: Oh, I'm sorry it's taken so long. Just two more points, and I'll fill in the rest. Age?
0: 33.
1: And where were you born?
0: Rotterdam. Well, now, I really must be going. Oh, and remember, no quotes.
1: All right, no quotes.
0: I'm sure young Bergen can tell you all about the death and glory side of it.
1: Right. Well, I'll let you see the article before it's published.
0: All right. Goodbye.
1: After reporting my impressions to Wing Commander Denker, I returned to London and sent for the flight lists on the Lisbon run. I was interested in the 2 years when Van Baal was on this run, and in the flights he had made. The composition of the air crews had changed a great deal, but I found that one man, a steward named Lasser, had been with Van Baal on nearly every run. I had him traced and brought to my office. Please sit down, Mr. Lasser.
2: Thank you, sir.
1: Well, now, you're a steward. I understand that you've been on the run to Lisbon for the past, 3 years.
2: Yes, sir.
1: You're in the employment of the Free Dutch government. You know about the Official Secret Act?
2: Yes, sir.
1: I'm going to ask you some questions. I want you to answer them truthfully. But the nature of the questions and the reason for our meeting has not to be discussed outside this room. You understand that?
2: Yes.
1: You must not talk about it. If you do, you may be in serious trouble. You understand?
2: Yes, sir.
1: There's no need to be alarmed. I'm going to ask you some questions about someone whom I think you know. A navigator named Van Baal.
2: Yes.
1: You've flown with him on the Lisbon run. For how long?
2: About

0: 2 years, sir.
1: Oh, tell me about him.
0: What do you want to know, sir?
1: Well, when I last saw Van Vaal, he was wearing a very expensive wristwatch. A gold one with a gold band. He had a gold cigarette case and a gold cigarette lighter. Did he have those when he was on the Lisbon run?
0: Yes, sir.
1: Did you know him before the war?
0: Yes.
1: Did he have them before the war?
0: No, sir.
1: Did he buy them in Lisbon?
0: Yes.
1: When?
0: Time to time.
1: What do you mean by that?
0: Well, he bought them at different times. He kept the watch. He needed a good one as a navigator. But sometimes he would sell a cigarette case in London and buy a new one next time out.
1: How many times did he do that?
0: About 3 times, I think.
1: Hmm. Now, this watch and cigarette case and lighter, what would they cost in Lisbon?
0: Over £100 and maybe nearer 200.
1: Did he have that kind of money to spend before the war?
0: Shouldn't have thought so, sir.
1: Where do you think he got it?
0: I couldn't say. I didn't know him well, just in the aircraft.
1: Did he have any other expensive things?
0: He had a car at the airfield, sports car. It was second hand, but it must have cost a lot of money. It was a good one.
1: Yes. Did he have any friends in Lisbon?
0: Not that I know of, sir.
1: Could you afford to buy such things?
0: No, sir.
1: You know how he managed it? Any idea?
0: No, sir.
1: Smuggling? What could he smuggle into Lisbon that he could get so much money for?
0: I don't know, sir.
1: But there's no need to be so innocent with me. It's a possibility, isn't it?
0: Yes, sir. Well, there was always some talk about it, but it was the other way round.
1: Oh, what other way round?
0: Well, smuggling the stuff in here, sir. Nylons and lipsticks, things like that. There's nothing here worth taking out. They've got everything they want over there.
1: Yes, well, I'm not concerned with bringing in nylons or lipsticks, so don't be so worried. I just want your help. You were on this run. Did the crew ever talk about this sort of thing?
0: Well, yes, as I told you, sir, they talked about things for a girlfriend, nylons, a little bottle of perfume, but that was coming this way, sir.
1: Yes, well, I'm talking about the other way. Now, what could you take the other way that could be sold for that kind of money?
0: Well, you wouldn't do that, sir. They were always checking. If you tried that, you'd really be for it.
1: Well, there must have been some talk. I'm only asking for gossip. Now, something small that you could get good money for.
0: Well, diamonds, sir. Industrial diamonds, they're very small.
1: Was this being done?
0: Well, I don't know, sir. I don't think so. That'd be very serious.
1: Anything else?
0: Well, I didn't hear any talk about anything else.
1: If you were carrying industrial diamonds, they're very small, how would you carry them?
0: In your clothes, in a cigarette box, the little ones, little tin ones.
1: Was Van Vaal the kind of man who might do this?
0: I don't know.
1: But he was able to buy himself expensive gifts.
0: Yes, sir.
1: And he wasn't able to do this before the war.
0: No, sir.
1: Was he pro-German?
0: I think he was.
1: Why?
0: I don't know. I just think he was. The things he said.
1: What kind of thing?
0: Oh, I can't remember, sir. Just little things, remarks that he made.
1: Yes, but what kind of remarks?
0: Well, you know the kind of thing, sir. Like the Dutch having more in common with the Germans than with the French. That kind of talk.
1: And that the Germans might win the war?
0: He thought they might, sir. But he didn't go on about it. Just remarks.
1: Did he have any German friends?
0: Oh, I wouldn't know, sir. As I say, I only knew him in the aircraft.
1: Yes. All right, Mr. Latter. Thank you. And remember, all this is confidential.
0: Yes, sir.
1: There were some other points to be checked, and then I drove to the bomber station and asked to see Wing Commander Denker and Van Vaal.
2: Good afternoon, Wing Commander. Oh, good afternoon, Mr. Peters. You asked to see both of us.
1: Yes. Please sit down, Van Vaal.
2: Oh, thank you.
1: Well, I've completed the article, but unfortunately, my editor wants it in rather a hurry. You, sir, as the squadron commander, will have to approve it.
2: Mm-hmm.
1: And I'd promised Mr. Van Vaal that I'd let him see it before it's published. I think it would save time if I read it out and we make the amendments as we go along.
2: Ah, I see. Good idea.
1: Well, it reads like this. I have met many experienced airmen in my time, but I've met few who can equal the peculiar distinctions of a certain quite junior officer in our gallant Dutch Air Force. He was born in a working-class district in Rotterdam, but by diligence and study and ambition, he qualified for and entered into an adventurous career in civil aviation. I told you that if you gave me the facts, I'd fill in the rest.
2: Yes, that's right.
1: In time, he became a navigator with a famous airline, and in wartime continued to serve us on the dangerous Lisbon run. Not content with such adventures, at the age of 33, he volunteered for service with one of our famous bomber squadrons. What prompts a man to sacrifice good pay and prospects in civil flying, dangerous as it is in wartime, for the increased danger and excitement of the nightly bombing raids? Here is how one of his colleagues describes it. Quote, Van Vaal was always prepared to chance his luck, but I think his luck was running out. He got out of civil aviation in a hurry.
3: What?
1: Some of us knew what he was up to, but he disappeared before we could be sure.
3: But who said that?
1: Said what?
3: Well, that, what you've just read.
1: Some of us knew what he was up to. I said that, because I, for one, am quite sure what you are up to. I've been checking on the market for industrial diamonds.
3: But who is this man, sir?
2: Sit down, Van Vaal, and listen.
3: Who is he?
1: I am from Dutch Security. As I say, I've been checking on the market for industrial diamonds. I find that you can buy them in London at half a crown a carat and sell them in Lisbon at 30 shillings a carat because the Germans are buying them up. You can carry enough in a cigarette tin to make a profit of £100 or more. Very attractive to a man who likes gold cigarette cases and expensive gold lighters. But for the moment, I'm not interested in your smuggling activities. I'm here to consider three allegations against you. Two of the allegations are concerned with the charges which we discussed. An error in navigation and...
4: I have already been asked about these things. I have explained. I've told you what happened.
1: And for each single incident, your explanation was quite good. But now that we know more about you, the explanations are not so convincing.
4: But I don't see why...
1: Sit down, Van Vaal, and listen. I believe that if you had been in Holland when the Germans came, you would have joined the Luftwaffe.
4: What utter...
1: And you would have served it well. Unfortunately, you were in London. But your job gave you the chance to trade with the enemy. And one day, if you wished, and when you wished, you could disappear in Lisbon and join the Luftwaffe. Unexpectedly, you were put on other duties. You then volunteered for aircrew. I don't doubt your courage, but I think you considered the fact that when an aircraft is forced down in enemy territory, or even shot down, the crew are not always killed, sometimes not even injured. First, you tried to lose your aircraft so that it would make a forced landing. Luckily for us, the pilot was a determined young man. Another time, you risked the aircraft by making lower and lower approaches. Finally, you tried to bail out over Germany to join your friends, a very dangerous procedure. But I have no doubt of your intentions. And I can assure you, Van Vaal, that you will not be given another opportunity to join your friends. I'm putting you under arrest. I'm taking you to London. Van Vaal, who helped the Germans, who wanted to join them, was convicted and sent to prison for 4 years. 3 weeks later, the aircraft S for Sugar failed to return from a raid. All of the crew were killed. It was not my idea of justice.

0: You've been listening to Spycatcher with Bernard Archard as Colonel Oreste Pinto. The script was written by Robert Barr and the program produced for the BBC.
1: Do you know the one-word recipe for cheesecake?
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19: Well, come in, Smithers. 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Orange juice.
20: No, sir. 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
19: 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Thank you.
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1: And now, Pursuit!

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And then, the man from Scotland Yard, the famous Inspector Peter Black, and the dangerous, relentless pursuit. When man hunts man. With Ben Wright starred as the famous Inspector Peter Black of Scotland Yard, we bring you tonight's story, Pursuit of the Knife Boys.

0: I'm going to ask you to pick the boys out of the group standing over there, Mr. Westbourne.
1: Boys. Pack of animals. Animals. One face. Just let me recognize one of them and...
0: We'll take care of it, sir. Don't you worry about that. All we want from you is positive identification. And we'll wait here.
2: They're all here, sir.
0: Ah, oh, thanks, Moffitt. Ask them to form a line, will you?
2: Right, sir. All right, lad. Make a straight line. Up to it now.
1: Inspector, that one. The thin one.
0: Not yet, sir, if you don't mind. We'll wait until they're ready.
2: A little more room on the end. Face forward. Down up your edge, please.
3: Stop shouting.
2: All correct, sir.
0: Thank you, Moffitt. Now, if you'll come with me, Mr. Westbourne. We'll start at this end. If you can recognize one of them, sir, you just say the word.
1: Oh, I shall. I'll say the word, just you wait. I'll say it. No, I thought for a moment. No. That's one of them.
4: Oh, really?
2: Take two steps forward, please.
1: I'll take my oath. He's the one that...
0: I understand, sir. Now then, if you can pick out the others.
1: I'm not sure. I think... Let me see his hands.
2: Hold out your hands, please.
1: And they look about right, but... I'm not certain. It was almost dark, you know.
0: Was there anything in particular about his hands, sir?
1: Well, they were big and very big for a boy that age. I can remember him as they pushed Gert off the pavement. Big, ugly hands. I'm not sure about this one there. Maybe the light. Yes. I think so. I'm almost sure he's one of them.
2: Step forward, please.
1: Yes, he's one.
0: Right, sir.
1: That one. The tall, thin one.
2: Step forward, please.
1: Not so brave now, are you? Having a knife with you. Let me see what you can do when you're not fighting a woman.
0: That's enough, Mr. Westbourne. Stop it.
1: Let go of me. Let me go. I want to smash that rotten little green. I want to smash his face. I'll kill him. Kill him. Please. Put me in a room with him. Give me 5 minutes. Please let me go.
0: Try to control yourself, sir.
1: Control? Were you there? Did you see what they did to my gun? Were you there?
0: It was a day in August. Humid, cloudy, and with a promise of rain before evening. We were in an open court at the yard where men were put up for identification. Mr. Lawrence Westbourne and his wife Gertrude had been attacked a week previously by 4 youths armed with knives. The man had been badly slashed and beaten. His wife, well, according to the hospital authorities, her physical condition was satisfactory. Nothing more. The attack had taken place in Shadwell. The couple on their way home from shopping, a darkened side street, an alley, and then blind, wicked assault and robbery. They'd made off with £2.10 and 4 pence and a gold watch. I took Mr. Westbourne upstairs to my office and gave him a glass of whiskey. He sat in the leather chair, still visibly shaking with frustrated anger.
5: You don't know. You don't know what it's been like these past days. Thinking of Gert. Seeing her at the hospital. Then I see him.
0: You picked out 2 of the others, sir. Now, what about them? Didn't you feel the same way?
5: I don't know. But that thin one, smiling, knowing what he's done...
0: I must explain something to you, sir. When we put a man up, or as in this case, men for identification, we have to be certain that the witness is very sure. Our memory is an odd thing. Sometimes it's rather unreliable.
5: Do you think I'll ever forget the faces of those devils? Do you ever think
0: I... You've forgotten the faces of 2 of them, Mr. Westbourne. Or let us say, mistaken the identity of 2.
5: What do you mean?
0: Now, the first boy you picked... He's a grocer's boy in Hammersmith. We brought him down here. The second, with the large hands, was one of our own messengers, Tommy Sutton. Now, I can assure you that neither was in any way involved in your case.
5: Oh.
0: But
6: the third.
1: I don't care what you say about him. He could be your son, and I'll tell you he was there.
0: Yes, there's little doubt of that, sir. We're holding him for questioning and further identification.
1: Further identification? Why? What more do you want?
0: Your wife, sir.
1: No. I won't allow it. She said enough. I won't allow it.
0: In a case of this sort, sir, we have no choice.
1: I won't. That's all there is to it.
0: Now, look here, Mr. Westbourne. We know that this gang has been working the streets and parks for 5 or 6 months. Now, this is the first chance that we've had to make a positive identification. You and Mrs. Westbourne are not the first victims by a long shot, and unless we can get your cooperation, you won't be the last.
1: I've identified one of them. Make an example of him. Whip him. Send him to prison.
0: We can send him to prison, but that's not enough, sir. We want the three who are with him, too. He won't spit on them. They never do. Unless...
1: Unless what?
0: We can frighten him enough with the penalty involved.
1: I can't. She's hurt and sick. Could only mean court, newspapers. No, I can't. It's not fair to her.
0: Will you at least think about it, Mr. Westbourne? Talk to your wife. Now, I understand your feelings, but remember, you can very possibly prevent this sort of thing from happening again to someone else. Someone else's wife. There are other gangs, and there'll be more. Unless, well, that's up to you and Mrs. Westbourne.
1: I don't know. I don't know.

0: The man whose face still bore the marks of knife and fist left my office. At that time, I had little hope that he would allow us to bring the suspect before his wife for identification. A few minutes later, Moffitt came in. He'd brought up the boy who remained outside under guard.
1: A tough nut, sir. I don't think you get much out of him.
0: Now, what's his name?
1: Henry Brule, 21 Bethnal Green Road.
0: Mm-hmm. Have they got him in criminal records?
1: No, sir.
0: Family?
1: Mother. Father's a salesman. Away at the moment.
0: Does he admit anything?
1: Not that sausage. Said he was playing pool at the time. Said you can prove it.
0: We'll give him a chance to. Send him in.
1: Right, sir. Come in.
0: You are Henry Brule?
2: Yeah. So what?
0: Moffitt?
1: American film, sir.
0: Oh. What have you got to say about this?
2: Nuts.
0: Really? You realize that the present charge is armed robbery and that if the man's wife makes identification, you'll go to prison for a very long time?
2: You've got nothing on me. I don't know nothing about that guy. I was with my chums playing pool. You can find out if you want.
0: We shall. What are the names of these chums?
2: Oh, there was Elf, Ginger, Rog, Beetle. A few more I can't think of now.
0: The proprietor of the pool room can swear to your presence that evening?
2: Oh, Liggins? Of course he can.
0: I see. And you deny having any part in the attack on either Mr. or Mrs. Westbourne?
2: Yeah.
0: You never carried a knife?
2: Yeah.
0: I assume you mean no.
2: Yeah, I never carried no knife.
0: And it follows then that you've not been involved in any past attacks and robberies.
2: That's right.
0: Have you ever heard of a gang who call themselves the Knife Boys?
2: Never heard of them.
0: Can you think of any reason why the man who identified you should have tried to hit you?
2: Yeah, sure. You put him up to it. I've seen cops do that before. It's a frame-up.
0: Oh, yes, of course. Yes, it would be. What's the address of the pool room, Brule?
2: Corner of Goff Line on Bethnal Green. You ask old Liggins, he'll tell you. It's his place.
0: At what time did you say you were there?
2: From 7 till 9, anyway.
0: Very well. Moffitt, we'll drive down this afternoon. You'll have the car brought round at 4.
1: Yes, sir.
0: And put him in a cell.

0: usual crowd, sir.
1: Yeah. You wait here.
2: Walker.
1: You, Mr. Higgins?
2: Oh, yeah. Oh, yeah.
1: Chief Inspector Black, Scotland Yard.
2: Oh, happy, I'm sure.
1: I shall require a statement from you concerning the movements of a boy who claims to have been in here last Wednesday between the hours of 7 and 9.
2: Who?
1: Henry Brewer.
2: Henry? Now, let me think. Last Wednesday?
1: Yes.
2: Wednesday, huh? Henry Brewer. Nice lad. Wednesday, huh? Yes, he was here. I'm sure of it. But to be on the safe side. Alf!
3: What's up?
2: Was you playing with Henry Brewer here last Wednesday, 7, 8, or 9 o'clock?
3: Henry? Yes. Why?
2: A gentleman inquiring.
3: Tell him Ginger was here, too. And Rog and Beetle. We all saw him.
1: He didn't leave the place between those hours?
2: No, not while I was here.
1: Oh? He'd be willing to swear to that in court?
2: May I perish on this spot if it ain't the old ruddy truth.
1: Oh, you'd better move over, Mr. Higgins. Thank you.
0: Any luck, sir?
1: No. Either the man's lying or Mr. Westbourne made a mistake. But I don't think so, Moffat. Come on. Strikes me that memories are much too good in here.
4: Good luck, Al. Two bob on the neck.
3: Right.
4: Eight in the side.
3: Eight in the side.
4: Here goes. Two bob.
3: Hugh.
1: Want a word with you. Scotland Yard.
3: Not your fault. Nine in the corner. Oh, easy as pie. No bet. Gone.
1: You're a friend of Henry Brewer.
3: That's right.
1: He's with you last Wednesday between 7 and 9. Here.
3: Missed. I'm not blind. What'd you say? Oh, yes. Henry. Yes, he was here.
1: What's your name?
3: Alf Pollock.
1: And yours?
5: Roger Gorman. Nine in the side.
3: Half a crown says you don't.
1: None of you were in Shadwell that evening?
3: Shadwell? Oh, no. Very common district. Never go there. Right, Rog?
5: There's rain.
3: Look, you're mucking up our game. If you want to know about Henry, why don't you ask him? We're not his nursemaids.
6: They already have. Hiya, Rog. Alfie?
5: Henry, old cock. Nice to see you.
6: What's the matter, Blackie? You look surprised. Told you I had nothing to do with that balmy old fool.
7: He must have escaped, sir. There's no bail for armed robbery.
6: Here, get your clammy hand off me. Who said anything about bail? While you was gone, the guy you had framed me double-crossed you. He dropped the charges. Now put that in your hat and wear it.

0: You know, many great men have attained the highest office in our land, the presidency of the United States. Can you guess the name of this man? He never wanted to be president, since he personally felt he was unqualified for the office. When he was only 30 years old, he was appointed member of the Ohio Superior Court. He was President Grant's Secretary of War and Attorney General. In 1908, through the recommendation and support of Theodore Roosevelt, he succeeded Roosevelt as president. If you don't have his name by now, here's another clue. During his administration, the Postal Savings Plan and Parcel Post were established. Who was he? William Howard Taft, 27th President of the United States. His life is part of your American heritage.
1: Now, the second act of Pursuit of the Night Boy.

0: We stood under the white glare of a pool table light. The three youths, between 18 and 20, dressed in the height of their fashion. Jackets too long, trousers too tight, and hats worn at an aggressive angle. Two of them stood leaning on their cues, cigarette dangling loosely from their lips, looking with admiration at the third, who was obviously their leader, Henry Brewer. He had put it across the police, knew it, and with his friends was proud of it. Now we had to find out why Mr. Westbourne had so suddenly, in our absence, dropped the charge. And after a call to the yard, we went to a cleaning and pressing establishment in Shadwell.
1: I still say we're going to be wasting our time, sir.
0: I don't think so, Muffet.
1: Maybe, sir. At any rate, seems to me we're back where we started with those knife boys. And what's more, they know we're onto them.
2: Good afternoon,
0: Mr. Westbourne, why did you withdraw the charge?
2: Well, I told him at the station. You'd gone. I said that I'd made a mistake.
0: Yes, I know that. But you didn't make a mistake, did you?
2: Well, yes, I did. The boy looked the same, but when I started to think about it, I knew he wasn't. He was too tall. I'd made a mistake.
0: Huh. When did you come to that conclusion?
2: After I left.
0: When you returned here?
2: Well, yes. I thought about it. I didn't want to do the boy an injustice.
0: So you went back to the yard and you told them that you couldn't identify Brewer.
2: Yes. I'm sorry.
0: And why are you sorry?
2: Well, I mean the trouble it caused.
0: Well, I may say, Mr. Westbourne, that I don't believe you. I think that you've been threatened. And I think, too, that you've done a very foolish thing.
2: Brewer's guilty, you know that. No, nobody said anything to me. I just made a mistake and I wanted to make it right.
0: Do you understand that you've left the way open for the gang to continue their activities?
2: I don't know anything about that.
0: Now look, if you've been threatened, don't you realize that we'll give you protection?
2: All right. I've been threatened. Someone called and said I'd be sorry if I identified that boy. What do you expect? My wife's been hurt. I don't want any more trouble. Please, forget that I ever came to you. Forget I ever picked out that boy. I was wrong, that's all.
0: A case of this sort would normally have been assigned to a divisional inspector. But the seriousness of the gang attacks which had been springing up in London had forced the yard to bring into play its full resources. We had won the first round by apprehending one of the leaders of the knife boys, and had immediately forfeited the second by losing him. The threats which had been directed against Mr. Westbourne only proved how dangerous the situation was becoming. We were determined to exterminate this vicious pack, and we set about to do so. The following week was devoted to a thorough investigation of those boys who were known or were even thought to be involved in previous attacks. Moffat and I went over the list. It had rather frightening proportions.
1: These are the plainclothesmen and flying squad reports, sir. I thought I'd put them together.
0: All right, fire away.
1: It's bigger than we expected. A big gang call themselves the Knife Boys. There are two or three others, but they seem to work under one leadership.
0: Oh? Brule?
1: The informers think so. There's a bit of difficulty there, by the way, sir.
0: Oh, what?
1: Not one of the boys listed has a past criminal record. That seems to be the rule with them.
0: That'd make it hard for the informers, I should imagine. Yeah, go on.
1: When our boys move about in groups of four, there are five or six groups.
0: That's enterprising. Sort of minor crime cartel.
1: The other gangs pay what's called protection money to the knife boys.
0: To stay in existence, I suppose. No wonder the pool room proprietor wanted to help Brewer. He must pay him quite a retainer for his services.
1: There's been no reports of attacks for a week now.
0: Which means nothing at all. You know, Brewer must be feeling quite a little man. He thinks he's made a fool of the yard and he's forced a victim to keep his mouth shut.
1: We could pick him up again, sir.
0: We couldn't keep him here, though. No. If we're to catch them, they've got to be caught in the act.
1: All right, sir.
0: Now, I'm going to assign as many plainclothesmen as we can spare. Watch and follow any group of boys in the eastern section.
1: There's one thing, if I may, sir.
0: Huh?
1: Do you mind assigning me to Brule and his crowd? I'd rather like collaring that little scut.
0: Yes, so would I, Moffat. Oh, don't you worry. You and I aren't going to sit behind a desk. But we are going to need some help.
1: Help? With them, sir?
0: Somebody, Moffat, more appealing to the knife boys, I think, than you.

0: Yeah?
1: Detective Sanderson, sir.
0: All right, Moffitt. Oh, Detective Sanderson.
2: Yes, sir.
0: You sit down, please.
2: Thank you, sir.
0: We've got a bit of work to do together. That knife boy gang.
2: Oh? Yes, sir.
0: Now, for the next few days or weeks, Anderson, you and I are going to take walks together.
2: Yes, sir.
0: Sooner or later, I hope the leader of the gang is going to have a go at us. We'll do our best to put ourselves at his disposal.
2: Very well, sir.
0: It might get a little sticky, so if you'd rather...
2: I should love it, sir.
0: Very well. Now we'll begin tonight. Have your supper, and then you meet me at the yard at 7:30. I hope you like walking, Sanderson.
2: I think I shall like walking, sir.
0: Mary Sanderson was one of the yard's best policewomen. She was also extremely attractive. I will admit the latter qualities served to make a monotonous task less tedious. For the next 10 days, we walked from 8 until 11 o'clock at night. Moffitt drove us in a radio car to likely darkened streets where we got out and, as innocently as possible, appeared to be strolling homeward. I had assigned a man to watch the pool room, which seemed to be the headquarters of the gang. His job was to contact the yard as soon as Brule and his boys left. The yard, in turn, were to notify us in the radio car. For 10 days, our efforts were fruitless. Two other subsidiary gangs were caught and arrested, but Brule made no move. It was the evening of the 11th day that we got word.
3: Is it all right, sir?
0: Yes, this'll do nicely, Moffitt.
4: 4, 5, 6. 4, 5, 6.
3: Yes, Sergeant, sir.
0: Don't stop, Moffitt.
4: 4, 5, 6. Your man and three others left meeting place 5 minutes ago on foot, heading toward Cambridge Road vicinity.
3: 4, 5, 6. 4, 5, 6. We've received you. Stand by.
0: Turn left on Lehman Street and then head east on Whitechapel Road.
3: Right, sir.
0: Hand me the mic, will you?
3: Here you are, sir.
0: Car 5-6. 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
4: Car 5-6, message received. 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
0: All right, Moffitt. When we get to Cambridge Road, Sanderson and I will get out. You follow without lights about a square behind. I don't want them to get windy.
3: Right, sir.

0: I hope we get them tonight, sir.
1: Yeah. Pete tired?
0: No, sir, but my young man is. We haven't seen each other since I've been on this job.
1: Well, then I hope we do get them tonight, Donaldson. Now, by the way, if they do turn up and it looks like trouble, I want you to run like the devil.
0: I will, sir.
1: Saunderson, would you do something for me?
0: Yes, sir.
1: Just once, don't call me sir. Now, I feel as though we've known each other all our lives, and I shan't consider it familiar if you say Inspector or Black or anything.
0: Your first name is Peter, isn't it?
1: Yes.
0: Yes. My first name is Mary.
1: Ah. Under that street light. Next square. See?
0: Four of them.
1: Yes. All right, Saunderson.
0: Yes, sir.
1: Hard day today, my dear?
0: Not bad.
1: Good. Get anything nice for supper?
0: The usual.
1: Oh?
0: They've seen us, sir. They're coming.
1: Yes, I hope Moffat's seen them. Run when I tell you to.
0: What about you, dear?
1: Huh?
0: Nice day?
1: Rotten.
0: Oh, shame.
1: Oh, well, as always, tomorrow. It could be worse.
0: Tomorrow?
1: No, dear, I mean...
2: Chum? Got a match?
1: Huh? Yes. Yes, of course.
2: Nice night.
1: Yeah.
2: All right, this is the sticker. Hand it over.
1: Delighted. Run, Saunderson.
3: Cops in deep. Naughty boy, you shouldn't play with knives.
4: There's another scram.
3: Oh, scram you.
1: I think I'd better stop to that for a little while. Give me the chopper. Call through to have Higgins arrested, and then we'll pile this lot in the car, and we'll take him in.
5: After the arrest of Henry Brewer and his little friends, the knife boys fell to pieces. With the assurance of safety to his wife and himself, Mr. Westbourne and several other victims appeared in court and gave evidence. Higgins, the poolroom proprietor, was convicted as an accessory. Detective Saunderson, I gave her 2 days' leave to be with her young man. Pursuit. And the pursuit is ended.

You know, many great men have attained the highest office in our land, the presidency of the United States. Can you guess the name of this man? The presidency was the first and only public office he ever held. He never went to school, but was taught at home by a tutor. Like his father, he also became a military man and remained in the service until his nomination to the presidency in 1848. He was the second and last member of the Whig Party to become president. If you don't have his name by now, here's another clue. During his presidency, gold was discovered in California. Who was he? Zachary Taylor, 12th President of the United States. His life is part of your American heritage.

0: We invite you to join us next week at this same time when Pursuit will bring you another dramatic story of the famous Inspector Peter Black of Scotland Yard, relentlessly hunting down those whose disordered passions breed violence and murder. Another story of man hunting man when we bring you Pursuit.
1: Ben Wright as the famous Inspector Peter Black of Scotland Yard has been a presentation of the United States Armed Forces Radio and Television Service.

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0: It's time to join the American Family Robinson again and route from the top of Mount Killington to the Baron's camping shack at the base of the mountain. A few days ago, Luke had a quick radio success when he appeared as guest on Myra's program, and he pulled so many letters from husbands in the audience that he has now decided that he has a mission to perform as an ideal husband who should set a good example to married men generally. Believing that high ideals should start at home, Luke has been waiting on Myra hand and foot. But instead of being pleased, she yearns for Luke to return to his old natural ways. When things reached the point where Luke became more interested in his career as the perfect husband than in fishing, Myra and the Baron both decided it was high time they all went back to Birch Falls so Luke could devote his attention to the department store business again. So we now find Luke, Myra, Aunt Agatha, and the Baron trudging along the old logging road down the side of Mount Killington. Let's listen.
1: Now, do step along, Luke, and stop lagging behind so much. Why, even Aunt Agatha's walking faster than you are.
2: Oh, I'm what you call a downhill
3: walker. All right, I'm coming. I still don't see what all the rush is about.
1: You know perfectly well we want to get back to the Baron's shack, pack the rest of our things, and start off for Birch Falls tonight.
3: Oh, you do. I don't.
1: Why, all of us do, don't we, Baron?
4: Well, maybe if we started for Birch Falls in the morning after a night's sleep at the shack.
1: Nonsense. I want to reach Birch Falls tonight. The quicker Luke gets back managing the Emporium, the less time he'll have to think about being a radio star.
3: I presume you'd be happy if I dropped my radio activities altogether, Myra.
1: Strikes me as an excellent idea.
3: Well, I just don't see how I can let my audience down like that.
1: Oh, now don't tell me all about your audience again. Oh, isn't this a beautiful part of the trail, Baron? The way those branches overhang?
4: Uh-huh.
1: It'd be prettier if we weren't in such a sweat.
3: I know what's in the back of your mind, Myra. You want to get me off your program. Same way you eased Twink Pennebaker off when she got too popular for your comfort.
1: Fiddlesticks, you're talking through your hat.
3: Yeah, well, maybe I am, but... Well, what do you think about that, Agatha?
2: Well, I don't know as it'd do any harm if you let him appear with you on the radio once more, Myra.
1: Oh, I might do that. But then he'll have to give up his idea of being a radio star and try to be a star performer at the Emporium.
3: Well, we'll see, we'll see. I'm not committing myself to anything. But I'll tell you this much, Myra.
1: What's that?
3: If I hadn't already sworn a resolve to be an ideal husband...
4: A sort of Mr. America?
3: Well, now, say, that's not a bad way to put it, Baron. Well, if I hadn't decided to be a help instead of a hindrance, I wouldn't even think of letting you break up this camping trip.
1: What would you do?
3: Well, I'd flatly refuse. I'd just get tough about it. Now, don't worry, dear. I won't cause any trouble. I'm going to be the heart and soul of cooperation.
1: Mighty nice of you, I must say.
3: But just the same, I wish you'd wait until tomorrow before we leave the shack and head for Birch Falls.
2: I think Luke's right about that, Myra.
4: So do I. When we get back to the shack, we will be much too tired to start out again.
1: Very well, if that's the way you all feel. We'll stay at the shack tonight. But mind you, we've all got to start out bright and early in the morning and go home.
2: Well, that's plenty time enough. What I want to do when I get back to the shack is to go to bed.
3: Me too, Aunt Agatha. Darn if I don't think we took the long way down the mountain. Seems like we should have been at the shack long ago.
4: I've been thinking the same thing. Now, if you'd only taken the road to Tannersville, it would have been much shorter.
1: Nonsense. I'm sure this is the shortest way.
4: Maybe so, but my feet tell me otherwise. Say, how did that Tannersville get its name? I used to know a man named Tanner when I first came to this country and worked in St. Louis.
3: Oh, it wasn't named after a man. It was named after an industry.
2: Yep. They got three big tanneries down there. They've been there for nearly 100 years.
4: Of course, I might have known. Tannersville, the tanning industry. Is that a frequent custom in this country?
1: Oh, yes, Baron. There are hundreds of towns named after industries. Oh, I know what let's do. Let's play a game where everybody tries to think of an American town that's been named after an industry.
2: That's a good idea, Myra. Might make the hike seem shorter. You start first, Myra. You thought up the game.
1: Why, let's see. Oh, yes. The town of Steelton. You're next, Baron.
2: That ain't fair. The Baron ain't been in the country long enough to know any names.
4: Oh, that is all right. I will try to play the game. Now, let me see. How about Valley Forge?
1: Oh, right. That's very good.
3: Well.
1: Go ahead, Luke. You're next.
3: I don't suppose you'd allow Tannersville, huh?
1: Oh, of course not. That one's already been mentioned. Think up a new one if you can.
3: Why, certainly I can. There's Millville in Westchester County, New York State, where there's a big sawmill.
2: That's right, and just a few miles away from it, there's a miller town named after a flour mill.
1: Of course, there must be hundreds of Millvilles and mill towns in the United States. Now, let me see. It's my turn again, isn't it? Well, how about Factoryville or Pottstown or... Oh, dear, this isn't much fun. It isn't such a good game. It's too easy.
3: Well, anyway, we can't get away from the fact that all these names offer convincing proof of the importance of industry to the general scheme of things in this country.
4: It is certainly outstanding evidence that industry has had a lot to do with the building up of the community life of the country, and through the community life, the national life. Now, that's a very good thought. I think I should put it in my book. If we ever get back to the shack and I can sit down again.
2: Luke, you got any idea how much further it is?
3: Oh, can't be more than a few miles.
2: Oh, too bad there ain't any cars coming this way. We could hitchhike.
3: Yeah, but that'd be cheating. We started out on Shank's mare and we ought to end up that way. Come on, folks, don't lag. The last few miles are always the hardest.

0: And so, about an hour later, we find the weary hiking party finally approaching the barren shack.
1: Is it that through the trees there, Baron? Tell me, it must be.
2: Yes, that is the shack. Back at last.
1: Oh, glory be. I never did think I'd get here standing up.
3: Hey, looks like somebody left a light burning.
1: Well, you were the last one to leave after we'd already started out.
3: Well, there weren't any lights burning when I left the place. It was broad daylight.
1: Well, maybe there's somebody in there.
4: Well, we'll soon find out. But how'd it get in if the door was locked? It's more than I can... Let me have the key, Luke, please.
3: Yeah. Oh, well, now say, to tell it.

0: Let me have the key, Luke, please.
1: Yeah. Oh, well, well, now, say, to tell the truth, I think I forgot to lock the door. Yes, I must have left the key inside.
2: Fine way to leave the shack.
3: It's a mercy if tramps ain't been here and cleaned the whole place out.
0: Oh, there aren't any tramps up in this neck of the woods. Do you wish to go in first, Luke?
1: No, after you, Baron. It's your shack. You just step up there and open the door and take a quick look.
0: You take it with me.
1: Well, wait a minute. Baron, maybe we better...
3: Oh, it sure is comforting having two such brave men with us.
2: Yes, isn't it? Oh, go ahead, Luke. Walk in there with the Baron. We'll wait out on the porch.
1: Oh, all right. Come on, Baron. Open the door. No sense in fooling around.
0: Right. Doesn't seem to be anything wrong.
4: Luke. Well, look who is here.
1: Well, why, if it isn't Twink Pennybacker. Come on, Agatha, Meyer, come on in. See who's here.
5: Now, who is it?
6: Hello, Baron. Hello, Mr. Robinson.
1: Hello there,
6: I was wondering when you'd be back.
1: Come on, Meyer, come on in. See who's here.
5: Oh, well, I'll see who it is, all right.
2: Huh. Well, Miss Pennybacker, I must say.
6: Good evening, Mrs. Robinson.
3: What's the matter? You taking a vacation from the Emporium?
6: Oh, no, Aunt Agatha. I just brought some invoices for Mr. Robinson to look at.
2: A likely story. And if you want to know what I think,
1: you just wait a minute, Myra.
6: Well, that's right, Mrs. Robinson. That's the only reason I came. Just to show Mr. Robinson these papers. And then there was something else I wanted to tell him about. Well, sort of a change in the store recently.
3: A change in the store?
6: Yes. Yes, I thought it was something that Mr. Robinson would want to know about. You see, what happened was that...
2: Nonsense, Aunt Agatha. This girl simply came up here because you were here, and she knew it would annoy me to have her here.
6: Oh, that isn't so, Mrs. Robinson.
2: Yes, it is so.
1: Oh, that's all very flattering, Myra, but I think this time you're off on the wrong foot.
3: And speaking of feet, I'm going to put mine in bed where they belong. You people can argue this out for yourselves if you want to. But me, I'm going to get some sleep.
1: Good night, Aunt Agatha. Sleep well, see you in the morning,
2: Aunt Agatha.
3: Yes. Good night.
2: Now you see here, Miss Pennybacker, I've stood all the nonsense I'm going to. And I demand that you immediately remove yourself from these premises. And
1: now,
2: furthermore,
1: Wait a minute, Myra. I think it's high time we allowed Miss Pennybacker an opportunity to explain why she came.
2: And I think it's high time she took the opportunity to go back to Birch Falls while the going is good.
6: Mrs. Robinson, I really don't want you to misunderstand.
1: Myra, you've been most arbitrary. You're raising a great deal of fuss over a very small matter.
2: Oh, it's a small matter, is it? I suppose it's a small matter when a chit of a girl like this follows my husband around all over the county just so she can...
1: Myra, now this has gone far enough. I insist...
0: I think it's already gone too far.
2: Now, Baron...
0: Miss Pennybacker, I think in the interest of peace and goodwill, I think it would be an excellent idea if you and I took a little walk in the twilight.
6: Well, of course, I'd love to come, Baron, but...
2: Now what?
0: There's a beautiful view of the lake, Miss Pennybacker, from the other side of the cabin. I'm sure you will enjoy it.
1: Yeah, that's a great idea.
0: I always find the night air so soothing. Don't you, Miss Pennybacker?
6: Oh, I love nature. The murmuring pines and the hemlocks.
2: I'll murmuring pines and hemlocker. I'll take care of you later, Miss Pennybacker.
1: No, Myra. Please, pull yourself together. Just sit down and take it easy.
2: I never heard of such effrontery in my life. Chasing you all the way up here just
1: there, to... There. That's it. Now, Myra, will you please listen to me a minute?
2: Oh, what do you want?
1: I want peace and quiet.
2: Well, so do I. And how do you think I can get it when that minx, that scheming, plotting little she-devil...
1: Myra, it's not like you suddenly to go all to pieces like this. You know, dear, I think you've been under too much of a strain lately.
2: Of course I have. And you don't think that seeing Miss Pennybacker here makes the strain any less, do you?
1: No. Let's forget all about her for a while. Let's just think about you for a minute.
2: That will be a novelty for anybody to think about me.
1: There. You see? Your nerves are too taut. You're stretched as tight as a piano wire, Mary. You must realize that I'm trying to consider your interests. I'm simply trying to be your good and thoughtful husband.
2: Now, never mind that again.
1: But I mean it, dear. I want to do something to ease the strain that you've been under lately. Worrying about things at home, at the store, and your radio program, and everything else that's made you more nervous and tense than you used to
2: be. Goodness knows I've got a right to be nervous.
1: I'm not denying that. But all I'm trying to do is work out some way to make you a little happier.
2: You can start by sending this Pennybacker person packing tonight, right away.
1: Now, wait. I've got an even better idea than that.
2: Mm-hmm. What is it?
1: Well... It's about your radio program, Myra. I think that's the main thing that's been making you jumpy these days.
2: What about my radio program?
1: Well, now, wait.

0: Suppose you let me take over your program for a while, and then you can take a nice long rest.
1: You? Take over my program?
0: Why not? After all, I have a following.
1: Yes, I know. 536 fan letters. Oh, but look, that's impossible. That's ridiculous. You couldn't carry on my radio program.
0: Why not? At least I could carry it on until you got back.
1: Look, Robinson, do you mean to stand there and tell me that you have the presumption to think that you could get up there before the microphone and handle a radio program, any radio program, all alone?
0: Well, I wasn't exactly planning on being alone, Myra.
1: Oh, I see. You're going to have Charlie McCarthy with you, perhaps.
0: Well, no. No, to tell you the truth, I think it would be good for the program to have a little singing. Say by Twink Pennybacker.

If Luke is serious about this suggestion, does he think for 1 minute that Myra will agree? What steps will Myra take to squelch Miss Pennybacker once and for all? What will happen? Listen to our next program, and until then, goodbye. The American Family Robinson, which is broadcast regularly over this station, is written by Marjorie Bartlett and Douglas Silver, and presented by the National

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1: Take a boy lost in the shadows of a silent world. Give him the knowledge of a terrifying secret. That's our story, The Lonely One, taken from the files of John Steele, adventurer.

0: Hello, friends. This is John Steele. At this time each week, I usually introduce my guest and let him tell you his own story. But unfortunately, Jody Martin can't talk. So this week, I'm going to have to start Jody's story myself. Now, I first met the Martin family when I was made sheriff of a small county in northern Wisconsin. Sam and Abby owned a little farm 20 miles out in the country. They'd come in town once a week or so for supplies. Jed Parsons and I were sitting on the porch of his general store one day when the Martin family pulled up in Sam's old truck. You could have heard it coming a country mile away.
1: Come on, Jody, get out.
2: Don't talk to him, Abby. You got a bully.
1: I get so used to talking to him, I sometimes forget.
2: Get going, boy.
1: Don't be rough on him, Sam.
2: Get up, woman.
3: Howdy, Sam. Afternoon, Mrs. Martin.
1: Afternoon, Mr. Parsons.
3: Say about them...
1: Later.
2: What are you two whispering about?
1: Nothing, Sam.
4: Hello, folks.
2: Who's he?
3: New sheriff, John Steele. Sam, Mrs. Martin.
1: How do you, Mr. Steele?
0: Hello, Sam, Mrs. Martin.
3: This here is his son, Jody.
0: Hello, Jody.
1: Jody, don't talk, Sheriff.
0: No.
2: Ain't said a word since the day he was born.
0: Oh.
2: Can't hear nothing, neither.
0: I'm sorry, I didn't...
1: We're used to it, Mr. Steele. Suppose we go in and get our supplies.
3: Well, sure, Miss Martin. Got all your orders set aside back
1: here. How much flour you give us?
3: Usual, 4 pounds.
1: Better make a 3 this week.
3: Hardly enough to get by on.
1: Have to do for now.
0: Oh.
2: Where's the order, Jen?
3: Right behind the counter.
2: Come on, Jody.
0: No need for the boy to help. I'll give you a hand.
2: Got to earn his keep.
0: I'll let him stay with his mother.
2: All right.
5: Hear me?
2: Yeah. See, the boy don't touch nothing.
1: Did you get it?
3: Came in this morning.
1: Good.
3: Says violin strings aren't market.
1: Make Jody real happy.
3: Yeah. Here you are.
1: Look, Jody. Almost smiled.
3: Yep. Better hide it.
1: Yeah.
0: One more trip.
2: Boy'll help me the rest.
0: Oh, I don't mind.
2: Gotta do his chores.
0: All right, well.
2: Come on, you. Come on, I said.
1: He don't understand.
2: He understands.
1: Gotta be.
2: Just lazy. As little enough as it is. Come on. Get all of it, boy. Said get all of it.
0: Any help.
2: He can handle it.
0: All right.
2: Now, come on, you.
1: See you next week, Mr. Parsons.
3: Have a nice Sunday, Mr. Parsons.
1: Nice to meet you, Sheriff.
0: Nice to meet you, folks.
2: You want to stand there gabbing all day?
1: No, Sam.
2: Get in.
1: Yeah. Come on, Jody.
2: Get in.
1: Don't you fret, son.
2: You talking to him again?
1: Don't do no harm. For another week.
2: Yeah.
1: New sheriff seems to be likable enough.
2: Yeah.
1: Well, he is.
2: Don't hold with no strangers butting in.

no one.

0: stopping for? Ain't time for your paw yet.
1: Some sixth sense must guide you. It's the sheriff. Go on back to your violin, son.
0: Afternoon, Sheriff.
2: Afternoon, Mrs. Martin. Riding by, I thought I'd drop in and say hello.
0: Glad you did. Take off your coat and come in the kitchen.
2: Hope I'm not disturbing you.
0: Not a bit. Let's fix you to get supper.
2: Where's Sam?
0: Down the barn. Let me get you a cup of coffee.
2: Oh, no, I don't want to be a bother.
0: No trouble. We'll take a minute.
2: Hello, Jody. Now, don't be frightened. I'm not going to hurt you.
0: He's a mite shy with strangers.
2: Let me see your violin.
1: There, son. Sheriff won't hurt your violin.
2: Didn't mean to startle him.
1: He knows his pa don't like it.
2: Oh.
1: Won't let nobody but me touch it.
2: I understand.
1: He'll be all right once he gets to know you.
2: I brought him a book.
1: He can't read.
2: I know, but it has lots of pictures.
1: That was nice of you, Sheriff.
2: Here, Jody.
1: Take it, son. Afraid I'll have to give it to him.
2: That's all right.
1: Here, son. Look at the nice book the sheriff brought you. Never seen a book before. You don't know what to do with it.
2: Let me show it.
1: Better let me. Here, Jody. Gotta open it up. He's looking at a picture.
2: What is it?
1: A dog.
2: How old is Jody, Mrs. Martin?
1: The 18 come November.
2: Has he ever been to school?
1: No. We're so far from everything out here.
2: You know, there is a school for deaf.
1: I know.
2: They can be taught to speak with their hands, to read.
1: I know, sir.
2: Perhaps I could...
1: No.
2: Why not?
1: Sam would say he'd be putting ideas in the boy's head.
2: I'd like to talk to Sam.
1: Wouldn't do no good.
2: Maybe if you talk to him.
1: I'll see.
2: Well, I've got to be running along.
1: Land sakes, I forgot your coffee.
2: That's all right, Mrs. Martin.
1: No, please.
2: Now I've got an excuse to drop in again.
1: Any time, Sheriff.
2: Thank you.
1: Jody's looking at you.
2: Yes.
1: He likes you. I can tell by his eyes.
2: They're very much like your eyes.
1: Everyone says that.
2: What's he want? He
1: wants to touch you.
2: Oh.
1: Yes, that's his way of saying thank you.
2: You're welcome, Jody. I'll drop in again, Mr. Martin.
1: Any time you're out this way.
2: Talk to Sam if you get the chance.
1: If I get the chance.
2: Goodbye.
1: Goodbye, Sheriff. Thank you for thinking of Jody. Now, put your violin away, son. Your pa's coming up from the barn. There. In the box. In the cupboard. Go on with you. Got a million things to do.
3: Who is that driving down the lane?
1: Let me take your coat.
3: Who was it?
1: Mr. Steele.
3: What do he want?
1: Your towels for the sink.
3: What do you want?
1: Just driving by.
3: Just driving by, huh?
1: That's all. How's the car?
3: Told you, I don't like strangers butting in.
1: You're just being sociable.
3: Sheriff don't have time to be sociable. Where's the towel?
1: By the sink.
3: I don't want him hanging around here.
1: Comforting thing to know the sheriff knows you're alive.
3: Who'd want to steal anything from us?
1: Never can tell when something's going to happen.
3: Like what?
1: Still, it's a comforting thing.
3: What's the boy got there?
1: It's nothing, Sam.
3: A book. Where'd he get a book? Well, tell me.
1: The sheriff gave it to him.
3: He did he?
1: Let him have it.
3: Putting lotions in his
1: head. Won't do no harm.
3: Then son of mine.
1: Leave him be.
3: Turn it.
1: You crazy?
3: Give me that. Get away from me, boy.
1: You'll hurt him.
3: It's your paw, will you?
1: Don't, Sam.
3: I'll beat you.
1: There, Jody. There.

0: too many holes in his shirt. That's a man.
1: That was lightning. Go on now. We can see the lights from the truck when your paw comes up the lane. Go on now. Huh? That's better.

0: Sheriff. Well, it was nice of you to call. No. No, we're getting on fine. Yes, it is a bad one. Last one of the year, Seth. Thanks for calling, Sheriff. Good night. Jordan Valley.
1: Come up the lane.
2: Bridge washed out. Had to walk in.
1: Get those wet clothes off.
2: I'm all right.
1: I'll get you something to eat.
2: What's the matter with the boy?
1: Why?
2: Looks like he's trying to hide something.
1: It's nothing.
2: Don't tell me it was nothing.
1: You make him nervous.
2: His own paw?
1: That's all.
2: You're hiding something, too.
1: No, I'm not, Sam.
2: You are. See, there he goes again.
1: I'll get you something to eat.
2: Like to know what goes on in that head of his.
1: Leave him alone.
2: Like to know right now. Right now. I knew there was something.
1: Don't, Sam.
2: Give me that violin.
1: Leave that boy alone.
2: I thought I told you to stop wasting money on this thing.
1: It's right, he should have it.
2: I'll show you what's right.
1: Stop it.
2: Bust every one of them.
1: Are you crazy?
2: Don't have enough on my mind. I gotta buy fiddle strings for no good.
1: It only cost it.
2: You sticking up for him?
1: I only.
2: Lying to me.
1: Stop it.
2: It's all your fault.
1: You don't know what.
2: For bringing that kind of son into the world.
1: Yes.
2: Never done a day's work since he was born.
1: Yes.
2: Never earned his keep.
1: You're crazy.
2: Just pay.
1: Let go.
2: Your fault.
1: You're sick, Sam.
2: Sick of all of you.
1: Need a doctor.
2: Shut up.
1: We'll go to.
2: Shut up. Abby. Abby. Say something. Pulse, I feel the pulse. And you didn't mean it. You hit your head. Yeah, you hit your head. Boy saw it. He'll tell you. But no. He can't tell nobody. That's good. Gotta think. Get rid of her. That's first, yeah. Outside. Figure it out after that. Boy. Hey, you. He's gonna help you, Pa. Now look at me. He's gonna help. You see? Go outside. There. Outside. Yeah, that's it. No, no. No coach. Come on.

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I'll get the shovels. Come on now. Out and back. Here. Good place. Here. Watch your paw now. You see? Now, you help. That's it. That's a good boy.

0: Swill and have that milk, boy.
1: Hello,
0: there.
1: Huh?
0: Hello,
1: Sam?
0: Who is it?
1: Sheriff Steele. I'm looking all over for you.
0: Where'd you expect to find a farmer?
1: I drop out and see how he went with the storm.
0: Storms never give us no trouble. Hello, Jody. Go on with your chores, boy. Go on.
1: I stopped up at the house.
0: What for?
1: Say hello to Mrs. Martin.
0: She ain't here.
1: I know.
0: She went over to the next county. Stayed with a sick relative.
1: That's funny. I talked to her last night on the telephone.
0: I took her over there this morning.
1: That's why you're so late with your milking.
0: Yeah. Yeah, that's right.
1: Must have been a tough ride.
0: What?
1: Roads the way they are.
0: Oh, yeah.
1: How long is she going to be gone?
0: Don't know.
1: It'll be hard on you.
0: Huh?
1: Getting along without Mrs. Martin for a while.
0: We'll manage.
1: Jody's milk to dry.
0: Yeah.
1: He's a smart boy, Sam.
0: Him?
1: Yes, Jody. He's got a lot of native intelligence. I've been meaning to have a talk with you.
0: About what?
1: You heading up towards the house now?
0: Guess so.
1: I'll walk along with you. We can talk on the way.
0: Come on, boy. Come on. Put the milk in the cooler. Go on over there.
1: All set?
0: Uh-huh.
1: Did Mrs. Martin say anything to you?
0: Not what?
1: I guess she didn't. You know, Sam,
0: What's the matter?
1: Jody.
0: Well, what about him?
1: Keeps pulling my sleeve.
0: Pay no attention to him.
1: Seems to want something.
0: Stop it, boy.
1: Wants me to go around back of the barn.
0: There's nothing.
1: What do you mean?
0: Hey, we let him keep a hen back there.
1: Oh.
0: He likes to show her to folks.
1: Some other time, Jody.
0: Some other time, he said.
1: As I was saying, Jody's a bright boy.
0: Maybe.
1: If you send him to school...
0: What for?
1: There are schools for boys like Jody. They teach him to read and write, to talk with their hands.
0: No.
1: Why not?
0: They don't need no learning.
1: It wouldn't cost you a cent.
0: No.
1: I've already inquired. The state...
0: No, I said... You'd spend more time tending to your duties.
1: I see.
0: Stop pestering poor farm folk.
1: I feel that this is part of my...
0: Go away, Jody.
1: Leave him alone. He wants something.
0: He don't want nothing.
1: What is it, Jody? He wants me to go inside, Sam. You mind?
0: Why should I?
1: Come on, son. Now, what do you want me to see?
2: Give me that, you.
1: Leave him alone, Sam.
2: He just wants to show off that fiddle.
1: I don't mind. Go ahead, Jody. Strings are broken. That's too bad, son.
0: He always tightens them up too much.
1: He doesn't know any better.
0: Quit your pointing, boy.
1: He wants you to get some new strings.
0: Yeah, sure. Get you some new ones.
1: I've got to get back to town.
0: Yeah.
1: Think over what we were talking about, Sam.
0: No point in thinking.
1: Why?
0: My mind's made up.
1: I'm sorry you feel that way, Sam.
0: That's the way I feel.
1: Because there's a state law that makes education compulsory.
0: Get out. Get off of my land.
1: Think it over, Sam.
0: And if you know what's good for Jody, you'll stay off. So, try to turn in your paw, will you? I'll show you.

Thank you.

0: Judy! Where are you, boy? Judy! They don't leave your pa. Judy! Boy, where are you? Oh, there you are.
1: I thought you'd taken off, man. Not us alone. What you doing out here? Your ma can't hear you. Come on back. Back to the house. Your supper's waiting.
0: Come on, I say.
1: That's a good boy. You won't run out on your pa, will you? Won't tell on me. No, won't tell. Come on now. Up the steps. That's the boy. Open the door.
0: Open the door.
1: There now, see? Your pa kept your supper warm for you. You see? Now you just sit down over there. Just sit down. Eat, boy. Eat. Don't just look at me with your ma's eyes. Don't look at me like that.
0: No!
1: You know, Abby, Judy, next year we'll go away. Yeah, away after the harvest. You and your pa, Abby, Judy, we'll go away. Maybe sell the farm, you see.
0: Don't look at me!
1: Go away, yeah. You see, your pa's good. Good to you. Hey, won't tell. Won't tell, will you? Will you? Won't tell.
0: You can't tell, can you?
1: Can you?
0: Don't! Don't! Don't look! Don't look! Don't look! Don't look!

0: Hello? Who are you calling? Hello? Somebody rang. That you, Miss Phillips? Miss Porter? That you, Miss Martin? Somebody's got the receiver off the hook. Hello? Hello?
1: What you doing with that fiddle?
2: The telephone. Trying to tell. Won't you? Give me that. Trying to tell on your pa. Trying to get the sheriff. Huh? Did you get him? Did you? No strings on the fiddle. Strings broken. Couldn't signal, huh? Your pa broke. He broke the strings. Break the fiddle, too. Break it. You see? Your pa's being good to. Hello? Hello? No, nothing wrong. Yeah, Joe, dear, playing tricks. Yeah, that's all. Thank you for calling back. You shouldn't have done that. Trying to tell on your pa. Come here. Don't run away. Your pa wants to talk to you. Come here, boy! Don't run, boy. You're going to go away, see? You shouldn't have tried to tell. That wasn't a good boy. Car outside. Sheriff, yeah, you did tell. Did tell, didn't you? Didn't you? The sheriff knows. Why did you do it? Aren't you? So why did you turn your pa in?
3: Fire light on when I drop in.
2: I did it. I did it.
3: What's the matter, Sam?
2: I didn't mean to kill her.
3: Who?
2: Abby.
3: I see.
2: Just pushed her. Jody saw it, but he said he wouldn't tell on me.
3: Let me put these on your wrist, Sam. It's all over now.
2: Yeah, all over. All over now. Where did Jody tell you, Sheriff?
3: Jody didn't tell me.
2: You knew.
3: I didn't know anything, Sam. I just dropped in tonight to give Jody some new violin strings.
2: Oh, that's a good boy, Joe. Jody, don't tell on your pa.
3: Come on, Sam. We'll all ride into town and get you some good food and some rest.
2: Yeah, rest. Yeah.
3: Come along, Jody.

Come along, son. Nothing to be afraid of now.

0: title, The Lonely One. The story of a boy who found the key to the outer room. And if you like Jody's story, friends, why not come back next week? I'll have a man who almost sacrificed his own happiness to guard the secret of another. I like to call it Ramrod. So until next week, this is John Steele, saying a life of adventure is yours for the asking, wherever you find it. Only, don't look for it. It may find you. Well, goodbye and good hunting.
1: 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Jim Bowles was heard as Sam, also in our cast were Ross Martin and Andy Lewis. John Steele was played by Don Douglas. Musical effects were created by Doc Whipple. Your announcer is Ted Melly. Remember, next week, Mutual presents Ramrod, another story of suspense and action from the files of John Steele, Adventurer. 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

0: The Scully Oil Company presents Captain Midnight. Captain Midnight, brought to you three times each week by the Scully Oil Company, Scully Jobbers and Dealers. And now, as I told you yesterday, this is Dad's Night on the Captain Midnight program. We hope there are lots of dads listening in, and we want you all to know that you're heartily welcome here. We hope you'll enjoy Captain Midnight almost as much as those wide-awake sons and daughters of yours do. And here's something else. I want to thank you, dads, for all the help you've been to Flight Patrol members everywhere. Without your cheerfully stopping at your Scully service station with your eager young aviation enthusiasts, it would be almost impossible to carry on all the activities of the Flight Patrol that your sons and daughters enjoy so much. Now, maybe they don't tell you so, but I'm sure they really do appreciate your stopping for their spinning medals of membership and their Flight Patrol reporters and all the other giveaways their Scully man has for them every few weeks. But here's the thing. We hope you don't mind it very much either. Because, of course, we think that every stop at a Scully service station is a worthwhile one for any man's car. And we think you'll find it so as time goes on. Scully men do their best to render a really superior brand of service. A brand of service that's in keeping with the superior quality of the Scully product they sell. You know, honestly, I think the downright personal interest your Scully man takes in the welfare of your car is very important. Just like the uniform excellence of the Skelly tailor-made Aeromax gasoline he pumps into your tank. And I think the little extra courtesies he renders with a smile are worth a lot, as is the long-lasting protection your motor receives from Skelly Tagoline motor oil. And surely the expert knowledge he puts into practice in his Skelly Greasemaster service is every bit as important as the scientific perfection of the Skelly lubricants he uses in each part of your car. Yes, when you come to count the benefits, I think you'll be glad you got into the habit of stopping at your Skelly service station. And if you haven't already got the habit, well, there's a young co-pilot sitting beside you there who'll be mighty glad to chart your course to the nearest Skelly service station and maybe even introduce you to the Skelly man personally. Why don't you try it, Dad, the next time you're out with the family car? And now to Captain Midnight. A happy throng, indeed, are gathered together at Señor Juan Paredes Hacienda in the central part of Mexico. Ivan Shark has been driven off, and all of Señor Paredes' people have been reunited. Señor Paredes would like to have Captain Midnight and his friends stay for a long visit, but that, of course, is impossible. However, Captain Midnight has agreed to stay for the huge fiesta which Señor Paredes has insisted upon giving. It is now the morning after Ivan Shark's escape. Warm sunlight floods the courtyard of the hacienda. Captain Midnight and Chuck are sitting on the low wall of the bubbling fountain in the center of the courtyard. Let's listen as Chuck says.
1: Last night was the first good sleep I've had in weeks.
2: Yes, talk about sleep, Chuck. I must have slept about 18 hours.
1: That's right. You went to bed in the afternoon and didn't get up till a little while ago.
2: No. Oh, what a luxury. To sleep on good mattresses and between sheets, overlooking this beautiful courtyard and its bubbling fountains.
1: Gee. We don't realize how well we do live until we go without some of the things we're used to.
2: Yes. It's a good thing, too, Chuck, to keep reminding ourselves of the many blessings for which we should be thankful.
1: Maude Donovan isn't up yet. She said she was going to sleep for a week.
2: I don't blame her much if she does. Yeah, but what about Patsy?
1: Oh, she was up a long time ago. She and Dolores are down in the garden picking flowers.
2: Mm-hmm. Oh, this warm sunshine certainly feels good. Senor Paredes has a marvelous place here.
1: Boy, I'll say.
2: Yeah, I've often wished I could have a place like this, Chuck. But I've been on the go too much. Perhaps sometime I will. If I didn't have several worries in my mind, I could relax completely and enjoy this.
1: Gosh, I can guess what some of your worries are. Ivan Shark, Major Steele, and Bud Conley.
2: Well, to tell you the truth, I'm more worried about Major Steele and Conley than anything else.
1: You don't think they ever got across the border, do you?
2: No, I don't. I don't think they ever got to an airport, either in Mexico or across the border. If they had, we'd have heard from them by this time.
1: What are you going to do about it?
2: Well, I haven't quite decided. But I think we'll take off in that blue-winged cabin plane that belonged to Ivan Shark's chief pilot, Gardo.
1: You mean to look for Major Steele?
2: Yes. We'll follow a course which I think was the logical one for him to take.
1: Who are we going to take with us? There's room for four.
2: Yes, I know. I haven't decided that yet. Well, we'll talk it over later.
1: We could leave Ma and Patsy down here and come back for them later.
2: Yeah, that's one possibility. And I know Senor Paredes would be greatly pleased to have them stay.
1: Well, when do we take off?
2: Tomorrow, I guess, Chuck. I'd like to go today, but I want to be sure and check that plane over so that I know it'll stand the trip.
1: Oh, gosh, I forgot.
2: Huh?
1: Senor Pareda's big fest is going to start right after noon.
2: Yes, I know. We've got to be here for the first day of it. Senor Pareda would never forgive us if we weren't.
1: You know, there's another thing I've been worried about.
2: Yeah, what's that, Chuck?
1: Senor Pareda's treasure. He hasn't said a word about it, and I'm beginning to wonder if Ivan Shark didn't find it and take it away with him.
2: Well, from what Senor Pareda said, I have reason to believe his treasure was hidden somewhere in that water chamber, but...
1: Oh, look. Here comes Senor Pareda now.
2: Oh, yes. We'll find out about that treasure now, too.
3: Ah, good morning, mi amigos. The sunshine, it is good.
2: Yes, you bet it is, Senor Pareda. This is such a warm spot here that I just can't get myself to move.
1: You sure got a swell place, Senor Pareda. I'm going to have one something like it myself someday. Only, of course, not so big.
3: Ah, you like this country, mi amigo Chuck. If you do, I will give you some land and you will live here with us.
2: Senor Pareda, there's something I wish to ask you.
3: Si, mi capitan. You ask me the question and I will answer.
2: Well, has everything come out as you had hoped, senor? Are you completely happy?
3: Si, mi capitan. But why do you ask?
2: Well, you're sure you haven't lost something? Something very valuable?
3: But mi capitan, I... Ah, I began to see what it is you are talking about. You are afraid I've lost the Pareda treasure. Is that not it?
2: Well, yes, senor. That's what I was driving at.
3: I will explain to you, mi capitan. When we go to the temple, I'm afraid someone will find the treasure. So I go down and I take it from the hiding place. I have it now in the hacienda.
1: Oh, gosh, Captain Midnight. Isn't that swell? You see, Senor Pareda, we were afraid that maybe Ivan Shark had stolen the treasure and taken it away with him.
3: Now I see, mi amigos. You have the fear for me. But that is not necessary. I tell the truth. I am the most happy man in the world. I have me Dolores and me hacienda and me treasure.
2: Well, that's good. Well, come on, Chuck. I guess we'd better get over to that plane that belonged to Garda and check it over. Hmm?
3: And the Capitan, the airplane. That makes me remember. I have the request to make.
2: Of course, Senor Pareda. What is it?
3: I have the long talk with my nephew, Pablo.
2: Yes?
3: He's very anxious to learn to fly, to become the pilot. He says if you will not stay here to conduct the flying school, then he will go to the Estados Unidos.
1: You mean to a flying school?
3: Si, mi amigo. You would like to send Pablo to your country to learn to fly.
2: Well, where do you wish to send him, senor?
3: That I do not know, mi capitan. I must ask your advice.
1: Gosh, there are a lot of good flying schools in the United States.
2: Yes, Senor Pareda, Chuck is right. There are a lot of good schools across the border. But if I were to name one, I would pick out the Spartan School in Tulsa, Oklahoma.
3: Ah, the Spartan School. Pablo, he has heard about it.
2: Yes, senor. There's a factory there, too. I've been flying their planes for years.
3: Perhaps then you will take him there? You will see that he gets the good start?
2: Well, I will if I can, senor. We'll see how things work out.
3: I'm very grateful, mi capitan. And now you must take the siesta. You must get the rest, because you will wish to enjoy the big fiesta which I'm giving for you tonight.
0: Hours pass. It is now early evening, and the great courtyard of the Pareda Hacienda is a gala scene with Mexican food and Mexican music. At a table of honor near the center of the happy crowd in the courtyard, Senor Pareda and his guests are seated. Let's listen as he says...
3: Mi amigos, it is the day for the Pareda Fiesta. You must eat and dance and be merry.
4: Gee, Senor Pareda, we're sure having a swell time. I never dreamed that a fiesta was anything like this.
1: Oh, isn't that swell? Look at the people. They're so happy they don't know what to do.
5: Oh, sure. They have the big time. Just like up in your Estados Unidos at the junior prom, huh?
6: Sure, the Papa knows all about the sausage.
7: Well, Chuck, do you not like to dance?
8: Why, sure he does, Dolores. You ought to see what a high school dances in black goes. He can sure swing a mean foot.
5: Oh, throw me, amigo Chuck, you swing the mean foot, huh? Why do you not ask Dolores to dance, huh?
1: Gee, I never danced to this kind of music. I don't seem to know any kind of the steps that they're doing.
9: Oh, come with me, Chuck. I will show you.
10: Chuck, come on and get up, Chuck. I never saw you so bashful before.
2: What's the matter, Chuck? Have they got you stopped?
9: What is the matter, Chuck? Are you afraid of me? Come along, let's dance, huh?
1: Oh, okay, I'll try. But I don't know how I'll get along.
3: And you, Pablo, you must show the Senorita Patsy how we do the Mexican dance.
5: Oh, sure. Patsy, let's go out and sweat our stuff, huh?
10: Nobody has to ask me twice to dance. I love it. I sure wish myself good to see everybody having such a good time. I could almost fall out there myself.
3: Ah, please, Senora Donovan. You will do me the honor to dance with me?
10: Sure, and I'd like to, Senor Pareda. But I haven't danced for years. I guess I'd better let it go. Oh, but I thank you just the same.
3: Certainly, Senora, just as you say.
10: But you're Captain Midnight. You're not saying very much.
2: Well, I just don't feel like talking, Mr. Donovan. But I'm enjoying every moment of it.
3: You are right, my Capitan. Shall we sit and listen to the music?
9: You are a good dancer. You should dance all the time.
10: Oh, sure, Patsy told you he could swing a mean foot, Dolores.
1: After I sort of got in the spirit of things, it was easy.
10: It was perfectly thrilling. I just love your Mexican music.
5: You swing the hot puppies, Patsy. Sometime I will take you to the junior prom, huh?
3: There, mi amigos. The music, it commences again. Would you like to dance some more?
4: Come on, Chuck. Let me see how well you picked up this Mexican dance.
1: Okay, but don't be stepping on my toes.
4: Why, I never heard of such a thing. I never stepped in anyone's toes in my life.
5: Come on, Dolores, let's go out and strut our stuff, huh?
9: Come along, quick. We shall have as much of the music as we can.
1: Looking in through the gate. Isn't that a wonderful sight?
4: Oh, I'll say it is. Gosh, I'm so happy here, Chuck. I wish we could stay here for a long time.
1: I know it, and so do I. But you know that's impossible. Oh, look. Here's that blue-winged plane. The one that was flown by Ivan Shark's chief pilot, Gardo. Let's go up in the cabin and get into the cockpit.
4: Okay, come on.
1: I'll sit in the pilot seat and you sit in the co-pilot seat. Ah, gee, isn't it a swell night for a flight?
4: I'll say it is. What do you say, Chuck? Let's take off for a ride.
1: Oh, no, we can't do that. Captain Midnight wants to test it the first thing in the morning. Say, do you know, there's a radio set in here. We were working on it this afternoon.
4: Does it work?
1: We couldn't hear anything before, but I'll try again now.
4: Well, let me have one of the earphones.
1: There you are.
4: Are you tuned on any special wavelength?
1: Yeah, the one we've used on the Spartan.
4: Listen, I hear a voice.
11: Help. Send help at once. 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
0: Well, whose voice can this be which Chuck and Patsy are hearing over the radio? Can it possibly be that of Major Barry Steele? What will Captain Midnight's next move be? Don't miss the next adventures. And now, just another word to the fathers of flight patrol members. A few minutes ago, I mentioned a Skelly service that some of you dads may not be familiar with. Skelly Greasemaster service. Now, that's something worth knowing about. Here's why. When you see the Skelly Greasemaster sign in front of a Skelly service station, this is what it means. It means, first, a lubrication job performed by a Skelly-trained operator who really knows his job. 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A mysterious voice suddenly comes in over the radio. Who is it who calls for help? Is it Major Steele or Ivan Shark? Be sure to listen Friday. Until then, this is Don Gordon, your Skelly man, saying goodbye and happy landing!

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A fiery horse with the speed of light, a cloud of dust, and a hearty hi-yo, Silver, the Lone Ranger.

0: In the early days of the Western United States, there were honest men who did their best to maintain the law on the frontier. But the jails were primitive, and even a capture and a conviction did not always mean a criminal would pay for his crime. It was not until the masked rider of the plains started his great fight for justice that the forces of law and order became strong enough to do their work. It was the Lone Ranger, more than any other man, who made possible the winning of the West. Return with us now to those thrilling days of yesteryear. From out of the past come the thundering hoofbeats of the great horse Silver. The Lone Ranger rides again.
1: Come on, Silver! We're heading for the gap! There's going to be trouble! Hail, Silver! Away!
0: The crowded courtroom was silent. Judge Homer Ellis pronounced sentence upon the two prisoners at the bar.
2: You have been fairly tried. You have been found guilty. Therefore, you, Red Banning, and you, Slim Thatcher, I hereby sentence to 20 years at hard labor. These sentences to be served in the state penitentiary and to be considered as dating from this hour and day. That is all. Sheriff Pierce, take the prisoners into custody.
3: Right, Your Honor. Come on, you two.
4: Strangle me. Judge.
2: Well?
4: You think you got me and Slim where you want us, don't you? Well, there ain't a jailmaid that can hold us. There ain't a judge alive that can send us to the calaboose and get away with it.
3: Come on, get moving.
4: We'll be out sometime. And when we're out, you'll pay.
2: Quiet. Quiet in this courtroom. Quiet, I say. Bailiff, clear the court.
4: I'd mention it before you locked me and Slim up, Warden. Watch us all you want, but we'll bust out. We owe the judge that sent us here something, and he's gonna get it. So don't get rough. If you do, well, maybe when we make the break, you'll wish you hadn't.
5: We ain't tough with gents that treats us friendly. Thanks. I'm glad you spoke. I'll know what to expect. Mike, these men go to the rock pile. If they won't work, put some blisters on the hides. How do you like that? Threaten me again and you'll get worse.

0: The rock pile in the morning, huh, Slim? The fool, that's just what I wanted. Slim. Hey, Slim.
1: What?
0: Go on working, idiot. Want the guards to look this way? Keep working and listen.
1: What's up?
0: Look at this.
1: A gun?
0: Yeah. I told you Bart had come through, didn't I? Left it here last night for me to pick up this morning.
1: Red, when do we make the break?
0: Just before sunup. At 5. 20 years. The idiots couldn't even keep us in one whole day. I gotta get back. I'll see you later.

0: Hey! Sanders! What's the trouble? What's wrong? What's going on here? Mike! Where are you, Mike?
1: Keep your head down, Slim. The posse just rode by.
2: Did they see us?
1: Would they have kept going if they had? Slim, without dogs to help them, they could comb these breaks for a million years. Never come close to finding us.
2: How long you figure we better stay here?
1: Just till morning.
2: And then?
1: Back to Rimrock Gap. Bart'll hide us out. We made that judge a promise, Slim. We better keep it.
3: The following day, the Lone Ranger raced into the camp where Tonto was waiting for him.
4: Oh, hold there, Silver. Oh, boy. Oh, hold there.
5: What's the matter?
4: Plenty, Tonto. Get to the saddle. Here, Scout.
6: Red Banning and Slim Thatcher broke jail. They killed one guard and wounded two others. They escaped the posse. And if I'm not mistaken, they're on the way back to Rimrock Gap.
5: Why them go there?
6: They threatened to kill Judge Ellis for sending them to jail.
5: Oh.
6: I know those men, Kemosabe. They're killers, thieves, and worse. When they make a promise, they keep it.
5: We go Rimrock Gap.
6: Right. Judge Ellis has to be warned. Come on, Silver.
5: Get him up, Scout.
6: Come on, old fellow.
5: Hello, Silver. Away.
3: Ten days later, Red and Slim had reached the wild, rough country to the north of Rimrock. And finally drew their tired horses to a stop in front of a small cabin.
5: Ho, there. Ho.
1: Come on.
5: Yeah.
1: Bart. You home, Bart? Open up.
7: Red. Slim.
1: Let us in. Close the door.
7: I didn't look for you two fellas for another week yet.
2: He stole a couple of horses and made good time.
1: We ain't going to bother you long.

0: Told you I looked for you sometime or other, didn't I? Come here.
1: What's up?
0: See that bunk?
1: Mm-hmm.
0: Looks like it's built right onto the floor, don't it?
1: Ain't it?
0: Well, sometimes looks are deceiving. You, Slim, grab hold of the bunk there at the other end.
1: Like this?
0: Yeah, now swing it out. Pull it around towards you just like you would a gate.
1: Hey, but it's solid.
0: Go on, pull.
1: I'll try.
2: Doggone.
1: Oh, my gosh, it moved. At red.
2: Hey, come here. Look what's under it.
1: What is it?
2: Well, just look.
1: Well, I'll be... Bart, you fix that by yourself?
0: Sure. Dug it out and dump the dirt in that gully outside. Fix that ladder so you can climb up or down anytime. We'll keep watch. See anybody coming, we'll just swing the bunk out. You fellas climb down that hole, I'll put the bunk back in place. And if you can be found, I'll walk to Frisco barefoot.
2: Doggone
1: That's
2: slick.
1: That's using your head, Bart.
0: And that ain't all.
1: No?
0: Won't be satisfied you fix a judge, would you?
1: You know that's the only reason we come back.
0: Sure. Well, look up there on that top shelf.
1: Huh?
0: Blasting powder. Plenty of it. You're welcome to all you'll need.
1: Need?
0: You hombres don't care how many others you have to do for to get the judge, do you?
1: Why should we?
0: Then act smart. Get him before he reaches town where the law will be handy. Get him with the stage when it's coming through the hills from Logansport. There's a place where it has to crawl along with a cliff on one side and nothing but a drop of 2,000 feet in the other.
1: You mean...
0: Land blasting powder there. Fix your fuse so you can light it from up above. Drop a tree across the trail so the stage will have to stop to clear the way. And then while it's standing there...
1: She blows to glory.
0: Just so.
1: Bart, how far is that place in the trail from town?
0: About 20 miles.
1: 20 miles. A 20-mile start. Slim, with that kind of a start, they'd never catch us.
2: They sure wouldn't, Red.
0: Well, what do you think?
1: 4 days till the stage gets in, huh?
0: That's what I said.
1: Let's have a look at that blasting powder, Bart. I reckon we'll use it.
3: We've searched every place in the hills where they could be hiding, Tonto. There's no trace of them.
4: And what do now?
3: We're calling on Sheriff Pierce. Come on, Silver. Come on, old Tonto.
5: Stay here.
6: What in thunder?
5: You can keep your hand from that gun, Sheriff. You and I are going to talk.
7: Several hours later, the Lone Ranger and Tonto were holding their powerful mounts to a slow pace as they drew near to Bart's cabin.
5: Where's Bart's place, Kemosabe? He's supposed to hunt and trap for a living. The sheriff suspects, however, that he has no scruples against stepping outside the law every once in a while. He's known to have been a friend to Red and Slim. They're in the district. There's no doubt they'll get in touch with him.
4: We make them talk?
5: We'll see. First, we'll have a look around. They've been here. We may be able to pick up their sign.
4: Wind spoiled trail, though.
5: Yes, it's beginning to blow the dust around. Won't leave as much to go by unless we pick up something inside the cabin itself. See that granite shelving, Tonto?
4: You see it.
5: Pull up there when we reach it. It'll give you cover. We may not be welcome. If we aren't, they won't be able to pick you off, and you can come to my aid if it's needed. But there shouldn't be trouble unless Red and Slim are there. And under the circumstances, that's hardly likely. All right, Tonto. This is it. Drop back.
4: Hold, Scout.
5: Sign of anyone but Bart around, old fella. He's there, though. There's a saddle beside the door. Must be his horse staked out in that pasture. Oh, boy.
8: I seen you come and reach, mister.
5: Put down that shotgun.
8: Stop right there. Don't you come one step closer.
5: You listen.
8: Did you hear me? Don't try to draw. I can pull this trigger before you get started. Stay back. Stay back, I tell you.
5: I'm going inside.
8: Then take it. Oh!
5: Good work, Tonto.
8: Right here.
5: You're not hurt. Now inside with you. Out of my way.
8: I've got nothing. They're trying to rob me.
5: That isn't what I came for.
8: Hey, what did you...
5: Red and Slim escaped from the penitentiary. But you most likely know that already. They're after Judge Ellis. They're headed back for this district. What do you know of their whereabouts?
8: Why should I know anything?
5: You happen to be their friend. Luckily, Ellis is out of the town and no one knows just where he is.

0: Red and Slim will have to wait for his return. And while they wait, they'll need supplies and a place to hide. You're the man they'd expect to help them.
1: You think I'm a crook?
0: Yes. Keep still. Maybe I'll remember that you were going to fire that shotgun at me a moment ago.
1: I was just bluffing.
0: Were you? Bart, what's this mean?
2: Eh?
0: These dirty dishes. Quite a few for just one man, aren't they?
1: Think it shows somebody's been here?
0: Never mind.
1: Then you got another thing coming. They don't mean nothing. I just ain't bothered to wash them lately.
0: I see. What's all that blasting powder for?
1: There's a couple old mines up in the hills I work once in a while. Anything else bothering you?
0: It doesn't look as though anyone but you has been here.
1: Because there ain't been.
0: Very well. That's all. I just wanted to look around. And by the way, Bart.
1: Now what?
0: If your friends are around here, if they're hiding out somewhere close by and coming here at night for food and shelter, tell them I promise they'll hang before they harm Judge Ellis. Adios.
3: Steady, old boy. Come on, Silver. Tonto, follow me.

0: Now to continue our story. The masked man and Tonto drew rein again, less than a mile from Bart's cabin.
1: Oh, there, Silver. Oh, fella. Oh, fella. Now, where going now?
2: No farther than here.
1: What you mean?
2: I'm not satisfied with my call on Bart, Kemosabe.
1: Oh.
2: Maybe I should have attempted force to make him talk. It didn't seem wise, however, with nothing to go on.
1: That right.
2: And everything seemed to be in order. There was nothing to indicate that Red and Slim might have been in the cabin recently. And yet...
1: What you think?
2: Yet, Kemosabe, I have the feeling there was something right there before my eyes. Something I saw. Something important that I overlooked.
1: What that?
2: That's just what I don't know. It's bothering me. I can do nothing about it. So we'll camp here. You can return to our old camp and get what we left there.
1: How to do it?
2: Here, we'll be in a position to keep our eye on the cabin without being discovered ourselves. If those killers do try to get in touch with Bart...
1: We get them, huh?
2: Right. Hunter, the wind's getting worse.
1: That
2: sky looks bad off to the west there.
1: Looks heap bad.
2: Well, whether it means wind or rain, Kemosabe, we can't prevent it. At least we have shelter here. You'd better be on your way.
1: Me go now. Back soon.
2: Good.
1: Get him up, Scout. Get him up.
3: And there we was, down below there, underneath the floor, where we could hear every word he said. So funny, I thought Slim was going to bust out laughing so hard he'd give us away.
4: Yeah, I almost did.
5: Well, he was here and never saw nothing. It means as long as we're careful, you're safe. If he didn't see anything, neither will anybody else.
3: He's probably close by.
4: Spying on us?
3: Sure. But there's nothing for us to worry about. He can't see in. This means we can't go out.
4: But we have to. When the stage comes
3: along...
4: Judge
3: Slim, we'll manage that. You said the stage crosses that one particular stretch of trail about 8 in the morning, Bart?
5: Yeah.
3: And that's all right. We'll sneak out afore sunup and we can't be seen. That'll give us just about the time we want to get there, fix the powder, lay the fuse, and get overhead out of sight. And it's us for the border, Slim. And a lesson taught to them as thinks they can jail us.
0: The windstorm continued without a let-up, and 48 hours later at the Lone Ranger's camp.
2: Tonto, we've been here almost 2 days. We've kept constant watch on the cabin, and we've discovered nothing.
1: Think them not round?
2: They're in the district. They must be somewhere close by. Well, we'll wait another 24 hours. And then...
1: Look somewhere else?
2: We'll have to, Tonto. The stage returns with Judge Ellis tomorrow. When he reaches town, they'll strike.
0: But the following morning, long before dawn, Red, Bart, and Slim were awake. While the mounting wind roared and screamed outside, shaking the cabin as though it would lift it up and hurl it against the rocky hills, Red and Slim completed their preparations for departure.
5: All set, fellas?
3: Yeah.
5: Then get ready. I open the back door, slip out, make tracks. I told you how to find your horses where I hid them. Should be there in 5 minutes. You find your saddles easy. But after your saddle, lead your horses for a bit. Not much danger that masked hombre will hear you with all the racket the wind's making, but don't ever hurt to play safe. You've got plenty of time.
3: Sure. Get the blasting powder, Slim.
5: Right here.
3: And we're set. All right, Bart, open up.
5: Right. Doggone wind. Never seen it so fierce. All right, fellas, on your way.
3: Come on, Slim. Let's go.
0: The Lone Ranger, made uneasy both by the increasing power of the gale and the approaching arrival of Judge Ellis, was also awake and dressed before sunup. Tonto watched him in silence. Although the masked man could not see it, he stared in the direction of the cabin as if trying to find the answer to a question. Suddenly, and so swiftly that Tonto instinctively drew back, he turned and shouted,
1: Silver! Here, Silver! Tonto called, Scout. Here's come.
2: Kemosabe, remember that I told you something at the cabin bothered me? Didn't seem to fit in?
1: Remember.
2: I think I've got it. To the cabin, Tonto. Forget the saddles. We haven't a minute to waste.
1: Come on, Silver.
6: Come on, Scout.
1: Hurry, old boy. Hurry.

0: Oh,
1: wait for me.
2: Burnt, when I was here the other day, Red and Slim had already been here before me.
0: You don't know what you're talking about. I ain't seen them.
2: Those dishes. Eh? You said you'd let them gather for several days. I saw nothing suspicious about it at the time because you're not the only man living alone who does the same.
0: And what in the...
2: There were several dishes, all of them soiled with food. And all of them soiled at the same time.
0: Are you loco?
2: You told me the truth. The food on some of those plates would have had time to dry out.
0: I don't know.
2: None had. Don't try to tell me you use more than one plate at one meal, Bart. I won't believe it.
0: Now, wait.
2: You'll either... The blasting powder. The powder you had on that shelf is gone.
0: Bart,
2: where are Red and Slim?
0: You can go to place.
2: Talk!
0: Let go! There, now I'll fix you. I'll fix
2: all
0: you.
2: All right, you asked for it, though!
0: I'm not finished with you, Bart. Up on your feet now!
2: Let go of me.
0: Ready to talk?
2: I won't. You can't make me. I'll let go!
0: A man's life depends on your talking, Bart. I've just started. I can keep this up as long as you keep still. Up with you! Up on your feet!
2: Oh, please, don't hit me again. I'll talk.
0: That's better. Out with it.
2: They're headed for the trail just below Eagle Crest. That's the way the stage comes. They'll blow it up. They're on their way there now.
0: Don't hit me.
2: Tonto, come here.
3: Never.
2: Tie this fellow up. Tie him up so we'll be here when we get back.
3: No time to do it.
2: Then we ride.

0: With Bart securely lashed to a table, the masked man and Tonto leaped to the backs of their powerful stallions and raced madly through the terrific windstorm toward the trail. As the sun rose higher above the horizon, the masked man urged Silver to greater and greater speed.
1: Hurry, boy, hurry! Stretch out those great legs of yours, old fellow! 3 miles to go! Come on, old fellow!

0: the meantime, Red and Slim, reaching their goal, laid the powder and attached the fuse, then dropped a tree across the trail to make certain the stage would have to stop long enough for the blast to take effect. Finally, they concealed their horses and climbed to the edge of the cliff, towering overhead. They were panting from their exertions when they reached the top and...
1: There. The fuse stretched, Slim. Here, let me give you a hand.
2: Thanks. Almost didn't make it. Wind just pulled at you.
1: The fuse.
2: Right here. It was just enough. Oh, gosh, Red, we should have rode up here. See over there? The horses could have made it up that way.
1: Then how'd we get the fuse here?
2: Yeah, I guess that's right.
1: Hold on. Doggone wind's most strong enough to blow you away.
2: Never seen a wind like this.
1: Bad, ain't it?
2: Wasn't this bad when we started out?
1: It's been getting worse. And we're right where it can get a clean sweep at us. Look there. Away from the cliff here, it's flat as the top of a bar for miles. Look. Ain't that sky something to see?
2: Purple, gray and brown. Looks sick-like.
1: Yeah. Well, keep your eyes on the trail. There's a stretch below us to the south there you can see. I want to know when the stage is coming.
3: Come on,
2: you got the time on you.
3: Come on,
2: Red, turn around over there.
1: What? Slim, it's that masked man.
2: And the Redskin with him.
1: After us.
2: What are we
1: Slim, doing? Let him have it. Turn him back.
2: Right.

0: seen us. They're firing. Back, Silver. Back out of range, you go, Scout. Surrender, or we'll come after you. Give yourselves up. What them say? It's hard to tell. The wind's making too much noise. But they don't mean to surrender, or they wouldn't be firing. Come, Tanner, we'll work closer. Take advantage of every bit of cover you can find. We'll shoot.
1: Look,
0: a tornado. It come this way.
2: Tanner, it's heading right for the edge of the cliff where those fellas are standing. And they weren't too busy firing at us, they'd see it.
0: Watch out! Look behind you! Hey there! Behind you! Look behind you!
3: What's he hollering, Red? What's he trying to say?
4: Who in blazes gives a hoot? Blast this wind, it's spoiling my aim. Come on, don't listen to that, Henri. Grill him!
0: Donald, they don't understand me.
1: That's right.
0: Crooks or not, I can't let them stay there. I'm going after them. Red! Slim! Listen to me! The wind!
1: You wait!
0: Stay back, Tonto!
1: You don't go there! You get killed!
0: Stay back, I tell you, Tonto! Go back where you were! Stop shooting, Red! Watch out! Run for it! Run for it!
1: You get down!
5: Tonto, let's go!
1: Wish! It!

0: As swiftly as it had come, the tornado passed, to be followed by a light rain. The Lone Ranger and Tonto mounted. Once more, they stopped at the place where Red and Slim had tried to kill them.
1: Done for, Kemosabe. Because they were so anxious to kill, it blinded them to their own danger.
2: There's the stage.
1: Where, Tonto?
2: Look down.
1: Yes. We've been 30 minutes later getting here.
2: And them die.
1: But now they can go on to town in safety. They'll most likely never know how close they came to disaster. Well, Tonto, back to the cabin. We'll pick up Bart and take him into town. He'll be the sheriff's only prisoner, Kemosabe. I'm sorry we can't take the others in. But maybe...
2: What you think?
1: Maybe, Tonto, they were punished by a higher justice than the law. Come on, Silver.
2: Get him up, Scout. Hail, Silver!

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2: 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Kellogg's Sugar Corn Pops. Sugarfoot Jack Kramer was as slick an outlaw as any the West had known. The adventure that brought him face to face with United States Marshal Wild Bill Hickok and his deputy Jingles had the lives of the two lawmen hanging on the end of a tangled rope.
4: Well, that's about the story, Marshal Hickok.
5: It's a strange one, Mr. Hines.
3: Strange ain't the word for it. You trying to tell us that a road agent can sit right here where you can watch him and still rob your stagecoaches 15 miles away at the same time?
4: Yes, but I know it doesn't make sense, Jingles.
3: Make sense? It just ain't possible. Hey, now, who's shooting at the place?
6: Just a little attention over here, gents.
4: There's the hombre himself, Jingles, Sugarfoot Jack Kramer.
3: Well, I'll be darned. Look at them fancy duds and boots.
6: You hear me? Attention, I said. I understand the famous Wild Bill Hickok's in the house. He claims to be quite a shot with his six gun. Well, I got 100 gold in my jeans that says he can't outshoot me.
3: Mister, you're being downright silly for a grown man. But Wild Bill's right here to make you eat your words.
5: Careful what you get me into, Jingles.
4: Sugarfoot's a right good shot, Bill.
6: Well, then come on out and pick your own target, Hickok.
3: Come on, Bill. You got to take him on or my reputation's going to suffer a backset.
5: Your reputation, partner. Sounds like it's my reputation. And if this boy's as good as they say he is, you better cross your fingers.

0: All right, Marshal. Care to make a little side bet of another 100?
1: I'm not a betting man, mister.
2: I'll take your bet, Sugarfoot Jack. 100 gold. If you win, I'll pay on the spot.
1: And if it's a tie, you'll both give your money to set up a baseball diamond for the kids of this town.
2: That's fair enough.
0: Not gonna be a tie. What's your target, Hickok?
3: I got the target. Here's an even dozen pop bottles. Each of you gets 6. Throw it high in the air at 75 feet.
1: Suit you, Sugarfoot?
0: Sure does.
1: All right, you go ahead. I'll shoot last.
0: Good with me. Throw them bottles, big boy. I'm ready.
3: Here they go. Fast as I can throw them. 1. 2. 3. Missed one, didn't you?
0: Never mind. Keep throwing.
3: 4. 5. 6.
1: 5 out of 6. That's right. Good shooting, mister.
0: All right, cut the talk and shoot, Hickok.
1: All right, Jingles, get to work.
3: Ride fast, Bill. Here they go. 1, 2, 3, 4, 5. Here's the one that's going to make him sweat, Bill.
0: All right, throw it, you jughead.
3: All right, sorehead, I will. 6. Now I guess that's Shauna. Bill, you missed that last one.
1: I guess I did at that, partner. Looks like a tie.
0: We'll shoot it off. I ain't being pushed over like that.
1: Sorry, mister. That was not the agreement. Looks to me like the kids get a baseball diamond. How about it, Mr. Hines?
2: Right, Bill. Here's my dough.
3: Well, cough up, Sugarfoot Jack Kramer. A bet's a bet.
0: I say shoot the tie off. Or maybe you'd like to try this, you pig-headed law dog.
3: Bill, watch his gun!
4: Bill, you all right?
3: Sure he is, Mr. Hines. Sugarfoot ain't. Suddenly his gun hand is awful empty. Just like his head.
2: All right. If this Jasper's got any friends, they better take him somewhere and cool him off.
5: I'll take care of him, Marshal. He just bit off a little more than he could chew.
3: He sure did. You a friend of his?
5: Yes, sir. My name is Bootjack Crouch. I'm a friend to every man who has a pair of feet. You see, I make boots.
1: You make those boots Kramer has on now?
5: Yes, Marshal. That's why they call him Sugarfoot, because he wears only the fanciest boots I can make for him.
3: I could stand a pair like that myself.
5: Well, it would be my honor to make them for you, sir, and for the famous Wild Bill also. My shop is just down the street.
3: Bill, could you lend me...
1: Later, Jingles. Right now, we've got something else to think about besides a pair of fancy boots.
6: Wranglers, once you set eyes on Kellogg's famous Indian Chief picture, you'll say they're the best you've ever seen. They're big and colorful, swell for your scrapbook or pinned on the wall. And all 6 of the chiefs are shown in their full Indian outfits, fierce-looking, ready to hit the war trail at the head of their braves.
7: Yes, sirree, Wranglers. Kellogg's famous Indian chief pictures are every bit as exciting and colorful as Panhandle says. And best of all, these famous Indian chief pictures don't cost you a penny. They're printed right on the back of the box of Kellogg's Sugar Corn Pops. So buy Kellogg's Sugar Pops. Enjoy those pre-sweetened golden nuggets of corn out of the box like a snack or out of the bowl with milk or cream. Then, when the box is empty, cut out the picture of the famous Indian chief and you're on your way to a swell adventure collection.
6: Now, here's the names of the 6 famous Indian chiefs, Wranglers. You get Pontiac, famous leader of the Ottawa tribe, Joseph Brant, powerful chief of the Mohawks, Black Hawk, fierce warrior chief of the Sauk Indians, Sitting Bull, famed chieftain of the Sioux Indians who beat General Custer, Powhatan, ruling chief of the Powhatans, and Tecumseh, warrior leader of the Shawnee.
7: You'll want all 6 of these famous Indian chiefs, Wranglers, so be sure to have Mom buy you some Kellogg's Sugar Corn Pops today. Early the next morning, Wild Bill and Jingles and Mr. Hines were riding out to the scene of the last stagecoach robbery. Jingles was still ranting about the shooting contest.
3: But doggone it, Bill Hickok, you could have busted that last bottle with a blindfold on.
1: You can't win them all, Jingles. Don't worry about it.
3: Yeah, you must have done it for a reason. That's all I can figure.
8: It sure made the kids happy to know they're going to get a baseball diamond, Bill. That could be reason enough.
3: Yeah, Bill, you old sly one, you.
1: Let it go, Jingles. Let it go. Right now, I'm interested in these holdups. When did they start, Mr. Hines?
8: About the same time Sugarfoot Jack Kramer hit this country. That was a year ago.
3: So you figured it was him, huh?
8: I know it was, but we could never prove it. Ho, boy, ho, ho. This is the spot, Bill.
1: Oh, my
3: God. Oh, Joker. How'd you get Sugarfoot to stay in town?
8: I made a bargain with him.
1: A bargain with an outlaw?
8: That's right. I was desperate. I offered Sugarfoot a monthly salary to stay in town any time I was shipping gold in one of my stagecoaches.
3: Well, I'll be doggone.
1: He took the bargain.
8: He sure did. Stays in sight on the main street, but the robberies go right on, and the drivers swear it's the same road agent.
1: This is a good spot for a holdup, all right. Top of the grade, stage crawling by the time it gets up here.
3: Yeah, it ain't crawling long. Look at the downgrade from here to the valley. Snake would have to have brakes to keep from sliding off that narrow goat trail.
8: Right. It takes a good hitch and a driver with plenty of sand to make it, Jingles.
3: Hey, Bill, here comes the stage up the hill now.
1: That one of yours, Mr. Hines?
8: Yeah, Bill. I guess I figured it about right.
3: Now, what do you mean by that?
8: That coach is carrying gold this morning, Bill. I figured if I got you and Jingles out here with me, we might get this one through.
3: Bill, them shots hit that rock right by your head.
8: Where'd they come from?
1: Way down the hill. Looks like we got in the road agent's way, all right.
3: Yeah.
1: You keep an eye out while I talk to this driver, Jingles.
9: Well, morning, Mr. Hines. How do I, Bill? Say, you sure are a sight for sore eyes. I figured to meet Sugarfoot Jack long about here.
1: What makes you so sure it's been Sugarfoot?
9: Oh, it's Sugarfoot, all right. Stands right there by that rock where you are, Wild Bill. Don't do no good to trade lead with him either. We lost three drivers and one shotgun that way.
1: All right, driver, you better head on to town. We'll follow you in.
8: You seen enough up here, Bill?
1: Enough for now, Mr. Hines.
9: All right, yeah.
3: Reckon it was Sugarfoot Jack that threw them shots, Bill?
1: I don't know, Jingles. Get around there, Buckshot. We'll take a look for him in town, partner. And there's another gent I'd like to have a talk with, too. All right, let's go.

0: That blasted Hickok. We'd have had that gold easy. There was 4,000 in that shipment today. Bootjack,
1: now,
0: I'm getting...
1: Now, don't lose your head, Sugarfoot. There's more gold where that came from. You were a fool to throw those shots.
0: A fool, nothing. I'll get that Hickok yet.
1: Forget him. I have a plan. It'll take a little time and the right moment, but it's a good plan.
0: Yeah, you and your plans.
1: My plans have a way of working out, don't they?
0: Yeah, sure they do, but I'm just...
1: Then just watch your step. Here, take a look at the new boots I'm making for you. And here's the other pair, just like them, which I keep hidden.
0: Hey, those are the best yet.
1: My finest handiwork, and with your name tooled into the leather. You bring me much business when you wear these, my friend.
0: I bring you more business of another kind, you weasel.
1: Yes, but we do not talk about that, do we? Now, you go and forget Hickok. You stay on the main street where you can be seen and leave him to me.

0: Bill, I don't see what talking to this leather-pounding weasel's going to get us.
1: He makes Sugarfoot's boots, partner. And there might be just some other connection.
2: Well, good afternoon, gentlemen. My little shop is honored.
1: There's a right fancy boot you're working on, Boot Jack. Mind if I look them over?
2: Oh, you would not like these, Marshal. They are a special order.
1: So I see. For Sugarfoot Jack Kramer, huh?
2: Yes, but I can show you some others, like these over here, for instance.
1: You seem to be right friendly with Sugarfoot, mister. Put a lot of extra work on these boots.
3: Drop those boots, Hickok.
0: Bill, it's Sugarfoot.
4: He comes from the back room.
1: And he's got the drop on us, gents.
3: Yeah, I sure have. Now forget about my boots and back out that door.
0: Bill, it don't make sense. Why, I just saw this varmint down the street.
1: Yeah, wearing another pair of fancy boots. Better do what he says, Jingles.
3: That's good advice, Hickok. And don't worry about where you seen me, big boy. I get around.
1: Jingles, look out for that cobbler's vent.
2: My shelves, my cupboards. Oh.
1: Now, Sugarfoot, I'll take that gun.
0: Watch it, Bill.
3: Hey, should I let you have it, Hickok?
1: You missed your chance, mister.
3: Yeah, well, I ain't missing this.
1: You'll have to do better than that.
0: Woo-wee. You knocked over a thing or two yourself, Bill.
2: You wrecked my shop. I didn't. What? I'm a peaceful man, Marshal.
1: Your friend started it, Boot Jack. All right, come on, Kramer. Get on your feet. I got a proposition to make.
3: Well, I ain't interested.
1: You'd better be.
3: What are you getting at, Hickok?
1: Everybody's accusing you of these holdups, right?
3: Yeah, go on.
1: Well, suppose I lock you up in jail and take a load of gold over that road myself.
0: I get it. Then if the state is held up, he's in the clear, huh?
3: It sounds funny to me. What do you think about it, Boot Jack?
2: Well, naturally, I don't know much about such things. But the marshal's plan sounds very smart to me.
3: All right. I'll do it.
1: Good. Mr. Hines.
5: Yeah, Bill?
1: You've got a gold shipment waiting to go, haven't you?
5: I sure have, Bill.
1: All right. Tomorrow morning, you'll drive the stage out, and Jingles and I'll be with you. We'll clear up this business once and for all.
0: Bill, we ought to be riding up with Mr. Hines. Oh, this ain't no place for us inside the coach.
1: We've got a better chance of surprising a road agent if he can't see us, Jingle.
6: All right, Bill, we're coming up to the top of the grade.
1: Be ready, Jingle. Keep your eyes open, Mr. Hines.
6: I am, Bill.
0: Wish you hadn't spread the word all around town that we was carrying gold, Bill. Makes my stomach right squeezy.
1: It's worth the chance we take to clear this up, Jingle.
6: Oh, now.
0: Oh, here it comes, Bill.
6: Not a soul in sight, Bill.
0: Doggone it, all this for nothing.
3: All right, Hines, hold it right there.
6: Hey, Bill, there's two of them.
0: Now, Bill, they've come.
1: They sure were hidden.
3: All right, throw down that box, Hines. First one to move gets a storm of lead, Hickok.
0: Bill, that big one looks like Sugarfoot, all right.
1: Yeah, Jingles, and that mask can't disguise Boot Jack either.
0: Now, what's he doing under the coach? Bill, the coach is moving.
6: Now, you low-down weasel.
3: We haven't got the gold box yet. Throw it down, Hines.
6: Son of your life, you mangy cow.
0: Bill, his coach is running away. Mr. Hines, throw on the brake.
1: You can't, Jingles. Boot Jack knocked out that brake pin.
0: Then let's jump out of this thing.
1: Not a chance, Jingles. Too close to the bank on my side and a 500-foot drop on yours. We'll just have to ride it out.
0: Ride it out? We don't stand a chance, Bill. By the time we hit Dead Man's Curve, we'll be going 100 miles an hour. That farmer set us on our last.

0: Say, Wranglers, wouldn't it be swell if you could know today just what's going to happen tomorrow? Just imagine the fun you could have telling everybody what was going to take place 24 hours ahead of time. Well, I'm afraid can't any of us do that. But there's one thing I know is going to happen tomorrow for sure. Yep, tomorrow and every day, lots and lots of folks are going to be enjoying Kellogg's Sugar Corn Pops. Starting first thing tomorrow morning, there'll be folks enjoying them for breakfast. And all day long for snacks. Now, either way you enjoy Sugar Pops, you don't need any sugar because the sweetening's already on them. They're shot with sugar. Enjoy yourself some Sugar Corn Pops tomorrow. Tell Mom to look for the package with Guy and Andy racing their horses pell-mell across the prairie. Kellogg's Sugar Corn Pops.
1: Yippee! Sugar Pops.
2: They're sugar-coated, tastes so sweet. Just pour on some milk.
1: Mm, boy, they're neat.
2: Kellogg's Sugar Corn Pops. Sugar Pops are tops. Now, Sugar Pops, you know, are sweet.
1: But cowboys know there's an extra treat.
2: Right out of the box, take a handful out. Pop them into your mouth as you run about. Kellogg's Sugar Corn Pops. Sugar Pops are tops.
3: The wily Bootjack and Sugarfoot caught up with Bill and Jingles on the stagecoach at the top of the grade. Then, with Sugarfoot holding a gun on the coach, Bootjack hammered out the brake pin, and the heavy stage went hurtling down the narrow road out of control.
4: Hold it on the road, Mr. Hines!
5: I can hold it to dead man's curve, Jim, but we'll never make that one.
4: Bill! Bill, what are you doing?
6: Hang on to my feet, Jingles. I think there's a heavy rope on top of this coach.
4: What good's the rope gonna do us now?
6: If I can find it, maybe it's... There, I've got a hold of it. All right, pull me back down, partner.
4: Here you come. There you are.
6: Now, here. Take one end of the rope and feed it into that back wheel on your side. I'll get the other wheel.
4: That rope tangles in the wheel. It'll make a bind on the axle and slow us down, huh?
5: Hey, Bill, it's only a quarter of a mile to Dead Man's Curve. If we can't stop, we're gone.
6: Hold the road, Mr. Hines. How you coming, Jingle?
4: Not very good, doggone it. There it goes, Bill. It's caught.
6: Good. My end's working, too.
5: Bill, you gents had better jump. Here comes Dead Man's Curve.
4: Hang on, Mr. Hines. Bill, it's working.
5: Hey, we're stopping.
4: Bill, I don't never want to get no closer to wearing a pair of wings. Woo-wee! I thought that was the end.
6: Come on, partner, climb out. We got to set up a welcome for Sugarfoot and Bootjack.
4: Now, they ain't going to be fools enough to come after us, are they?
6: Sure are. They didn't get the gold box because Mr. Hines wouldn't throw it down before the coach started rolling.
4: Yeah. They're going to expect to find us dead anyway.
6: Now you've got it, Jingles. They'll be coming around that rock any minute.
4: Hey, wait a minute, Bill. How's that going to be Sugarfoot? Why, we locked him up in the jail before we left town.
6: Just hold your horses, partner, and see for yourself. Here they come. All right, back off the road and be quiet.
4: All right, you Gila monsters. Reach!
5: Bootjack is dead.
7: They're not dead.
5: Yeah, but they're going to be. Write them down.
4: Bill, look out!
6: Hold on that cayuse, Jingles. I got Bootjack's horse.
4: Yeah-ho-ho there. Well, that's the last trick you two salamanders are going to pull. You're lucky we're taking you to the jail instead of to the coroner's office, the way I feel.
8: Well, Bill, we got Sugarfoot and Bootjack, which proves that Sugarfoot was doing the robberies. But that still doesn't clear up the mystery of how he could be in two places at once.
6: Cut three of those horses out of your hitch, Mr. Hines. We'll take these jaspers in and clear that up, too.

0: Ooh. All right, climb down. We'll take him into the jail, Jingles.
1: Ah, you blasted starfacker. I'll live to kill you yet.
2: It's too late for that, Sugarfoot. We are through.
1: Yeah, you and your plans, Bootjack. You sure fixed us.
2: It is just that Marshal Hickok is smarter than we are, Sugarfoot. It's too bad.
3: Now you said something. Now go on and get in that jail.
1: Ah, I cut out the shoving.
3: Bill, I'm busting with curiosity. If I find out that this varmint broke out of jail, too, Bill, he ain't. He's still in the cell. But he's out here, too. Well, I'll be doggone. Two Sugarfoots.
4: Twins.
5: Sugarfoot's got a twin brother.
0: Not quite, Mr. Hines. If they'd been twins, we might not have cut up to their trick.
3: How's that, Bill?
0: One of them was taller than the other, Jingles. I saw the difference in the size of their boots in Boot Jack's shop yesterday.
3: So that's why you put one brother in jail.
2: That was a smart trick, Hickok. I was so sure my plan to kill all three of you would work. I let you lock Sugarfoot's brother up.
3: Yeah, Boot Jack. Now you can join them both in that cell. Now get right in there.
5: Well, you sure cleared up the mystery, Bill. Now I can ship gold and be confident it's going to get there.
3: Yeah, but this varmint thought up a plan that almost got us killed.
0: I hadn't planned on that when I invited you to go for that ride, Jingle.
3: Well, you just watch it from now on, Bill Hickok, because you ain't getting me to go for a ride again unless I got a guarantee that it's going to be nothing more dangerous than a rocking chair.

0: And now, here are the stars of Wild Bill Hickok, Guy Matheson and Andy Devine.
1: Andy, next time Wild Bill and Jingles ride will be Christmas Day.
2: Say, that's right, Guy. So Friday we got a real Western Christmas story for you called The Santa Claus Trail.
1: So long, kids.
2: See ya Christmas!

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1: In Kellogg's Variety Pack, you'll find many favorites like Corn Flakes, Rice Krispies, and the new Ready Sweetened Treats, all in generous individual serving size boxes. So,
2: chew.

0: Kellogg's, the greatest name in cereals, has brought you another exciting story of Wild Bill Hickok, starring Guy Madison and Andy Devine in person. Today's cast included Parley Bear, Paul Frees, Bert Holland, and Jack Moyles. Our director is Paul Pierce, story by Larry Hayes, music by Dick Arant. This is a David Heyer production, transcribed in Hollywood. Now, this is Charlie Lyon, speaking for Kellogg's, the greatest name in cereals, reminding you to listen again on Friday, same time, same station, for another adventure of...
1: What?

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1: When Captain Bradford decided to attempt to escape with the rescue boat which Johnson sailed to within a few miles of the Magic Island, Mrs. Gregory and the captain planned to send a code message to Johnson and have him standing by to help them when their fuel ran out. However, it was discovered that even though the captain's formula put all the chemists to sleep in the laboratory, the other Euclideans are very careful in their watch over the island, and the radio message can't be sent from the boat. Jerry and Joan take a desperate chance in going down into the lower levels of the island, and in trying to escape from one of the Euclidean guards, they are climbing down the inside of an elevator shaft when the elevator starts down after them.
2: Jerry, that car has passed the fourth floor.
3: Can't you get this door on the sixth floor open?
2: No. We must just go down as fast as we can and hope the elevator does not catch us.
3: Come on, then. Hurry it up.
2: I am hurrying, Jerry, but that car sounds very near.
3: Well, if we have to, we'll yell and give ourselves away.
2: It would do no good. The inside of the car is so noisy we could not be heard.
3: Hey, Joan, the elevator stopped.
2: The guard is leaving the elevator on the fifth level.
3: He's gone now. Well, I guess he decided we were on the same level with the laboratory.
2: That does not seem right, Jerry. The guard would know we could not be on that level. There is something else happening.
3: Hey, what was that for?
2: That was a general alarm for the laboratory on the fifth level.
3: Well, let's do something about it.
2: There is nothing we can do, Jerry. But we must hurry to the bottom of this elevator shaft and try to reach the power chambers in the sub-levels.
3: Let's hurry it up, then. I'm getting mighty tired of playing tag up and down this little steel ladder in the dark.
2: We have only about 40 feet to go now, Jerry.
3: Oh, that's nice. Just about 40 feet more down this ladder. What do we do when we hit the bottom?
2: There is a steel floor at the bottom and doors open on all sides of the shaft. I will show you which one to use.
3: I'll be glad to see any kind of a door that will open when we want it to.
2: If you would talk less and move faster, Jerry, we would soon be down.
3: Okay with me. Here goes for silence and action. Hey, you stepped on my fingers.
2: I thought you were going to hurry.
3: I'll show you some hurrying. Oh, boy. I'm down on the floor.
2: I will be there in a moment, Jerry.
3: Hurry it up.
2: Oh. Oh, Jerry, that was a long climb, was it not?
3: Sure was.
2: We will try this door directly in front of us. Do not use your flashlight, Jerry. We must only feel our way in the dark until we are in a lighted passage.
3: Okay. How do you open this thing?
2: Just push it gently, Jerry. It should be quite noiseless.
3: Well, I'll try it. Yep, it moves all right. Hey, look, Joan. There's a crack of light around the edge of the door now.
2: Open it very carefully, Jerry. It is possible there will be a guard stationed there.
3: I'll sneak it open. There it is. Now, that's open far enough to get out through. I don't see anyone yet.
2: Then it will be safe to go out into the passageway. Go on, Jerry.
3: Okay. No, not a soul in sight.
2: Close the door carefully. I think it is noiseless, but we must take no chances.
3: Right. There it is. Now where?
2: As you can see, this corridor or tunnel runs around the outside of the lowest level in the island proper. We are now 100 feet below the level of the surface of the island and about 90 feet below the water level.
3: And these power rooms we're trying to get to are still further down?
2: Yes, there are two sub-levels under us. The rooms we are interested in are in the first level, directly under our feet.
3: Then let's get going and do something about it.
2: We will go carefully and swiftly around this curving passageway to the steps which lead down into the power rooms. And then...
3: Well, what if we run into one of these guards?
2: Oh, there is no if, Jerry. We will meet one of them.
3: Oh, that's nice. What do we do with him?
2: We must put him to sleep with a ray gun.
3: Yeah, but what's he going to be doing all this time?
2: We must give him no chance to do anything. As we start to walk from here, you will walk in front of me. I will point my ray gun at your back as if you were my prisoner.
3: Well, don't forget, we're just playing that I'm your prisoner.
2: Oh, do not worry about that. When we meet the guard, I will tell him that I followed you down here and captured you. Then I will find some excuse to walk back here, and he will start the other way with you. That will give me an opportunity to use the ray gun on the back of his head.
3: All right. Then after this guard goes to sleep, what do we do next?
2: As this is a 300-second ray gun, The guard will only sleep for 5 minutes. In that time, we must go down into the power room, pass such other guards as we have to, shut off the power, and escape from this level.
3: Oh, and we've got 5 minutes to do all that in. Hey, what do we do in our spare time?
2: I think that will take nearly all of the 5 minutes.
3: Yeah, I wouldn't be surprised. Well, come on. Let's meet this guard and get it over with. Hey, that means the chemical laboratory again, doesn't it?
2: Yes, Jerry. Something very important is taking place there. That is the second alarm. And that means that everyone on the island who can is to rush to the fifth level at once.
3: Well, how about these guards we've got to meet around here? Will that alarm also get them out of the way?
2: No. The guards will not leave their places for any reason. But the alarm will call everyone not on guard duty or in the confinement cells.
3: Say, how about those confinement cells? If everybody on this island is a Euclidean, why do they have to have those guards all over the place and so many cells?
2: There are a great many people here who are not really Euclideans. Captain Bradford was very near the truth when he said that many of the island people must be no more than prisoners. That is exactly what they are. Prisoners who are made to do all the hard work at the bidding of the Euclidean scientists.
3: They're not getting much action, whatever it's all about. Let's go and get this over with.
2: You walk a few steps ahead of me. I will hold this ray gun carefully trained on your back. Remember how you are to act as we meet the guard.
3: I got it. Come on.
2: We should meet him just around the curve in the passage. Say no more until we arrive there.
4: Stand where you are. You've not advanced another step. What are you doing in this passageway?
2: I am Cleostra. This man is my prisoner, guard. I am taking him to the general control chambers for questioning by the Euclidean Board of Governors.
3: Hey, now look here. I wasn't doing anything. I was...
4: Silence! What was this man doing here, Cleostra?
2: I was instructed to guide him to the chemical laboratory on the fifth level. He has an antidote for the sleeping gas which has overcome the scientist.
3: Oh, well, what if I have?
4: Silence.
3: Okay.
4: Proceed, Cleostra. What is this man doing here?
2: I took him to the fifth level as instructed. There he broke away from me and reached this level before I could overtake him. For some reason, he has refused to take the formula which he holds to the laboratory.
4: Why is that, fool?
3: Because if those Euclideans never wake up, it'll be too soon for me.
2: No, not that guard. He must be taken unharmed before the remaining scientists and compelled to deliver the formula. Then he is to stand close by and watch it compounded in the laboratory. This is to prevent any treachery.
4: That is well ordered. If he escaped from you once, how can you be sure of delivering him safely there now?
3: Oh, she can't be. It'll take more than a girl with a ray gun in her hand to take me anywhere. If she uses that thing on me, I'll only go to sleep for 5 minutes. I'm kind of tired anyway.
2: I have a plan, guard. You take this man to the scientist. Your ray gun will put him in a far different kind of sleep if he resists you. I will attend your station until you return.
4: It is well. These men in the laboratory must be revived at any cost. I will take him. Precede me, fool. And remember that this ray gun will put you to sleep for 1,000 years. Walk quickly. That way.
3: Okay. But you don't have to get so rough about
4: it. Silence! I will return soon, Cleostra.
2: That is well. All right, Jerry. You may turn around now.
3: I hope I can turn around. Yep. My neck moves anyway. Boy, when I heard that ray gun start crying up the back of my neck, I sure got a scare.
2: He will sleep nicely there for 5 minutes, Jerry. Now we must hurry on.
3: Boy, he didn't make a sound when he fell on this noiseless floor. Say, talking about making a sound, wouldn't they hear that ray gun down in the power room?
2: No, Jerry. The power room is not noiseless. It is another room that is kept deliberately noisy, so the human ear will learn to distinguish the sounds of the various machines and whether or not they are in perfect operation.
3: Okay. Come on, then. Let's beat it for the power room.
2: And when we get there, we will just have to walk boldly in. I know the location of the principal switches and valves. We will have to move rapidly. You must do as I tell you about everything you touch. Then our chances of escape will be a matter of seconds, possibly a fraction of a second.
3: Did you ever try to cut a second up into little pieces?
2: Of course not, Jerry. But a second does have an element of time within its limits, which gives the human brain scope enough to encompass a considerable flight of mental activity.
3: I got it. A second gives you long enough to think about all the other places you ought to be when the ray gun starts on you.
2: Come, Jerry, this is not the time for joking.
3: I sort of figured that out for myself.
2: Quiet now. There is the door of the power chamber stairway. We must descend one flight.
3: All right. Do I just jerk it open?
2: Yes. Open it barely a crack at first. We may see something of advantage. Slowly and carefully now, Jerry.

0: What a place.
1: It is wonderful, Jerry. There is enough power generated here to light a city in your world.
0: Boy, I believe it. Well, what do we do now?
1: Let me see. Yes. Do you see those two large valves at the foot of the steps to your left?
0: Yeah.
1: You will open those wide and do it quickly. I will open all the switches on the master panel in the center of the room. Then we must run madly back up these steps and out.
0: But, hey, you're going to take the dangerous part. You'll be farther from the door.
1: No, Jerry. It will take you longer to open the valves. Now, ready?
0: Ready.
1: Then, we go.

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1: I came across Mr. Kipley in the meadow by the church. 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An artist needs inspiration, he explained. 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
2: Nothing tastes nicer than Cadbury's Dairy Milk. 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

0: presenting the adventures of Jungle Jim. Last week, Jungle Jim and Kolo saw a squadron of bombing planes heading for Derek Bluger's camp in the hills. They began to realize how thoroughly Bluger was preparing for his revolution and spurred themselves on in their efforts to capture that renegade American before he could make trouble. Meanwhile, in his hideout, Bluger had the unfortunate sentry Wally executed by a firing squad as an example to the rest of the Purple Triangle soldiers. Then he had Lynn Chalmers tied to the back of a horse and sent out of the camp gates into the hills. The thrilling adventures of Jungle Jim are pictured each Sunday in the Comic Weekly, the world's greatest pictorial supplement of humor and adventure. The Comic Weekly, each page printed in full colors, is distributed everywhere as an integral part of your Hearst Sunday newspaper. And now we continue our story. As the horse bearing Lynn Chalmers dashes out into the hills, Derek Bluger turns to Shanghai Lil and Lin Pu.
1: There she goes. It won't be long now before we'll have Jungle Jim Bradley popping out of his hiding place like a jack-in-the-box.
2: You hope?
1: Yes, I... Say, what's the matter with you, Lil?
2: Nothing is the matter with me, Derek. I never felt better in my life. Why?
1: I'm not speaking of your health. It's your attitude. Every time I open my mouth lately, you've got some crack to make.
2: Have I?
1: Yes, and I'm getting fed up with it.
3: Oh, most high superior. You must not get overwrought. Remember, you must conserve your strength for the cause.
1: Don't worry about me, Lin Pu. I can take care of myself and the cause. And I also can take care of those who can't take care of themselves.
2: Meaning me, Derek?
1: Yes, if necessary.
2: Well, thanks for the kind offer, but I'm still able to navigate by myself.
1: A few more wise remarks from you, baby, and you won't be.
2: How masterful you are, Derek. You quite frightened me.
1: Clown if you like, Lil, but I'm telling you the truth.
3: Most high superior. Excuse, please. But maybe it's a good idea. Look out from observation tower and see Missy Chalmers get good start in hills.
1: Yes. Come along, Lin Pu. We'll watch the girl until she's out of sight. Want to come with us, Lil?
2: No, I've seen all I want of Miss Chalmers.
1: Okay, suit yourself. Come along then, Lin Pu.
3: I ride with you, Most High Superior.
1: Lin Pu, I don't get Lil at all. She's tougher to figure out than one of your Chinese puzzles.
3: Even Chinese not always successful with puzzles, Most High Superior. Woman of whatever race or color, always enigma to man, Most High Superior.
1: No, not all of them, Lin Pu. Most of them are like an open book to me. In fact, all of them are. All but Lil. I thought I had the answer to her once, but I was wrong. It's the first time in my life I've been mistaken.
3: Yes, Most High Superior.
1: Yes, and it'll be the only time. And come on, let's hurry and get to the top of the tower before that girl disappears into the hills.
3: Back to Most High Superior. How can we check up on this piece of strategy?
1: I'll show you when we get to the top of the tower. Here we are, Lin Pu. Come on over to the front edge. Ah, there she goes. See her down there?
3: Yes, Most High Superior, I see her. But I do not see how we will be able to check up on whether she decoys Jungle Jim Bradley from his hiding place.
1: Well, that's because you're not looking in the right direction. Look down there, at the camp gates.
3: A squadron of horsemen are going out after her.
1: Exactly.

0: I keep her in sight all the time.
1: But they will be seen or heard by Jungle Jim.
0: Oh, no. They'll be strung out on either side of the trail, up in the hills. Our men have muffled their horses' hoofs so they can't be heard.
1: Excellent, excellent. What strategy, Most High Superior?
0: You just leave everything to me, Lin Fu. I don't miss a trick.
1: So it seems, Most High Superior.
0: So now you see how I'll be able to check on my trap. This Chalmers horse is the only one to make any noise, and it'll make plenty. Enough to attract Jungle Jim's attention, anyhow.
1: Most High Superior...
0: What's bothering you now, Lin Fu?
1: Only one small detail, Most High Superior.
0: Well, out with it.
1: Most High Superior, I see how we be able to check up on piece of strategy. But, excuse please, what if Jungle Jim does not see Missy Chalmers?
0: That, Lin Fu, is the chance we have to take.

0: Next day finds the camp as busy as a beehive. Officers and soldiers scurry around. Derek Bluger shuts himself in the observation tower with Lin Poole. Finally, Lil gets bored by herself and goes to find out what the excitement is all about.
1: Who is it?
2: It's me, Derek.
1: Wait a minute. What do you want, Lil? I'm busy.
2: Oh, I wish I were. I'm tired of sitting around doing nothing. And all your men rushing around got my curiosity up. What's going on?
1: There'll be an attack any moment.
2: Derek, you mean this is the start of things?
1: Oh, no, this is just a dress rehearsal. My men are going to attack the camp just as though it was Shanghai or the capital. I don't want my plans to slip up because they've forgotten what they're supposed to do.
2: I've got to hand it to you, Derek. You don't let much grass grow under your feet.
1: Perfect timing is what assures success, Lil. You can't be too well drilled for a game like this. One little mistake and it means our necks.
2: Oh, cheerful thought. If my neck's being risked with yours, do you mind letting me watch the method by which its fate will be settled?
1: All right. Come in.
2: Thanks. Hello, Lin Poole.
3: Welcome, Shanghai Lil.
1: Everything is just about ready, Lil. At the first sight of the bombing planes, a siren will give warning to the land forces to attack. As soon as the siren sounds, I'll direct the planes by radio. They'll start dropping their bombs.
2: What? They're going to blow the camp up just for practice?
1: No, no, no, Lil. They're using sacks of flour instead of bombs. They'll be able to see how accurately they've calculated the range.
3: Here comes first planes, Most High Superior.
1: Sound the signal for the land forces to attack.
3: Yes, Most High Superior.
1: Turn on the two-way radio.
2: Oh, this is terribly exciting, Derek.
1: Keep out of the way, Lil. Lin Poole and I have better to do. Headquarters calling all planes. Headquarters calling all planes.
4: 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NC-72 reporting. NC-39 reporting.
1: All right, Ben. The land forces have just been given the signal. You can start getting the range now. Keep in contact with me all during the attack.
3: Here come land forces, Most High Superior.
1: Good. And here comes the first bomb. NC-185, you'll have to do better than that.
4: Watch this one, Most High Superior.
2: That's better, but still about 100 feet off.
1: NC-185, you're about 100 feet off center.
4: Watch this one, Most High Superior.
3: A direct hit, Most High Superior. That would have blown up the administration building.
2: It sure would have. Look at the way that sack of flour spilled all over the roof.
1: Nice work, NC-185. A direct hit. NC-72, try the barracks.
5: At once, Most High Superior. Here goes.
3: Excellent, excellent. Another direct hit.
2: Annie Oakley couldn't have done better.
1: Direct hit, NC-72. Good work. NC-39, drop a bomb on the officers' quarters.
6: At once, Most High Superior. Watch this.
3: That pilot not know officers' quarters location. He dropped bomb near cookhouse.
2: There ought to be an appropriate remark about flower bombs at cookhouses, but I can't think of it.
1: Keep quiet, Lil. NC-39, it's a good thing you're not trying to bomb Shanghai. That one would have landed in Peking. Try again. It's the officers' quarters you're aiming for.
6: Excuse, please. We'll try again, Most High Superior.
3: Quite so. This time different, Most High Superior. Officer's roof is white with flour.
1: Okay, NC-39.
2: Derek, look down there.
1: What is it, Lil?
2: Do my eyes deceive me, or is that our girl scout coming back?
1: What? Where?
2: Down there, coming up the trail. See her? She's almost at the gate.
1: Well, I'll be... Attention, all planes. Attack is called off. Return to hangars. Cut the radio, Lin Poole, and sound the siren.
3: At once, Most High Superior.
1: Come on, Lil. We'll get down there and find out what's happened that the Chalmers girl has returned alone. Open the gates. Let the girl in. Well, Miss Chalmers, what does this mean?
2: It means that your scheme to use me as a decoy for Jungle Jim has failed.
1: Has it? Yensing.
7: Yes, Most High Superior.
1: Bring a fresh horse.
2: What are you going to do, Derek? Go out yourself?
1: Of course not. Do you think I'm a fool?
7: Here, fresh horse, Most High Superior.
2: Are you going to send me out, Derek?
1: No, Lil. Lin Fu, help Yensing transfer Miss Chalmers to this horse.
3: At once, Most High Superior. Come, Missy.
2: Wait. It won't do any good, Mr. Bluger.
1: We'll see about that. As soon as you're securely fastened, you're going out again and decoy Bradley.
2: But I don't know where he is.
1: That doesn't make any difference. You will know as soon as he sees you.
2: Suppose I warn him that it's a trap.
1: You'd better not try any tricks, young woman. I mean to get Jungle Jim Bradley, dead or alive.

0: Meanwhile, Jungle Jim and Polo, unaware that their presence in Tsu Ling Pass has been almost positively established, work their way toward Bluger's fortified camp.
1: We're going in the same direction those bombing planes went, Polo. This trail ought to take us where we want to go.
2: Yes, it won, Jim.
1: Getting tired?
2: Polo, all same like I catch 'em sleep.
1: Well, it's almost morning. Just as soon as Mr. Sun pokes his shining face up over the skyline, we'll fall into the nearest cave and sleep, Kolo.
2: Yes, it, Tuan Jim.
1: I'll be glad to get this pack off my back. Boy, I sure miss our good old pack horse.
2: Maybe we catch him pack horse long here, Tuan Jim.
1: I'm afraid we won't have any such luck. When you stampeded our horses, they didn't waste any time getting out of Tsu Ling Pass. No, I guess we'll be our own pack horse all the way.
2: Too bad. Kolo him get tired, Tuan Jim. Pack him heavy.
1: I'll try to last out for a little while, Kolo. Why, look. It's getting lighter all the time.
2: Pack no lighter. All same heavy.
1: I don't mean the pack. I mean that it's just about sunrise.
2: Oh. Kolo him like to give him place to pack horse, Tuan Jim.
1: Listen. You'll have to forget there ever was such a thing as a pack horse or you'll go crazy.
2: Yes, it, Tuan. Tuan Jim.
1: Yes, Kolo?
2: Me. Here, horse.
1: Now see here. You mustn't let this thing get you down, Kolo. I've heard of men in the desert dying of thirst, seeing water lying ahead of them. That's called a mirage, but this hearing a horse, I don't know what you'd call that.
2: Kolo, tell truth, Tuan Jim. Listen.
1: By Jove. Well, you're right, Kolo. I can hear horses' hooves, too. I wonder who's coming along here.
2: Bluger sentry?
1: Maybe. Maybe Bluger himself. Although I don't think he'd bother riding when he has so many planes at his disposal.
2: Tuan Jim, look. Horse come there.
1: Yeah. But we can't make out who's riding.
2: Tuan. Girl ride horse.
1: So it is. What? Why, it's a white girl. Bound and gagged. Kolo, come on. We've got to save her.
0: Will Lynn Chalmers be able to warn Jungle Jim in time to escape the Purple Triangle Squadron? The adventures you have just heard were dramatized from full-color action pictures appearing in the Comic Weekly, the big Comic Weekly distributed with your Hearst Sunday newspaper everywhere. In the world's greatest pictorial supplement of humor and adventure, you will see all the famous characters who live in the world of color pictures. There's Colonel Piffle in Room and Board, Jiggs and Maggie in Bringing Up Father, Skippy, Toots and Casper, Flash Gordon, the Katzenjammer Kids, and many, many others. Don't forget our date next week, same time, same station, for a continuation of the adventures of Jungle Jim.

0: 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I'll put one at Lads onto it. Very nice, young Harold. 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
3: I hope you're not hungry, dear Henry, dear Henry. 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

0: 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Boil them for 20 of their minutes. Then they smash them all to bits. 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
13: From the heart of the jungle comes a savage cry of victory. This is Tarzan, Lord of the Jungle. From the black core of dark Africa, land of enchantment, mystery, and violence, comes one of the most colorful figures of all time, transcribed from the immortal pen of Edgar Rice Burroughs. Tarzan, the bronzed white son of the jungle. And now in the very words of Mr. Burroughs, the story of Tarzan and the Stranger.
14: Perhaps only those who have visited a native African village during the long rainy season can picture the kraal of the Punya tribe. It had rained on and off for months. Great stagnant pools of water were everywhere. Moldy rubble was piled high behind each hut. And the few natives who were outdoors wore clothing of hides that were mildewed and sodden. And yet, inside the hut where Tarzan towered above Torgo, the small native boy was almost like a son to him, it was comparatively comfortable. A bright moto burned in the fireplace, and in the past few hours, Tarzan had managed to make the place reasonably clean.
15: Now him and not smell like home.
16: Well, thank heavens for that. How Mama Nagama could go away and leave your hut in this condition is more than I can understand.
15: She leave in hurry when messenger come from Kiora tribe. Mama Nagama's sister's much sick.
16: Well, if her sister keeps house like Mama Nagama, it's no wonder.
15: Mama Nagama say wash dirt away, leave space for demons.
16: Well, if that's the truth, we're going to leave a little room for the demons on your body, Torgo. We're finished house cleaning now, and you're next.
15: Tarzan, what you do with brush?
16: I'm going to scrub the top two layers from you anyway.
15: No, no, Tarzan, not bring demons on Torgo.
16: I was teasing. There are no demons. And if there were, they'd not be attracted by cleanliness. There we go.
15: No, scrub brush hurt.
16: Yeah. Oh, I'm almost finished.
15: Ow!
16: Just stop squirming around. It won't hurt so much.
15: No, Tarzan.
16: Oh, I'll dry you off.
15: Torgo feels funny.
16: I'll try not to stay away so long next time. When you're with me, you wash regularly. Now then, you're nice and dry. Slip into your panther skin and we'll see how much good these can do.
15: What's those?
16: These represent two leopard skins, Torgo. I traded them at an army post near Elbow Day. This is a tube of toothpaste, and this is a toothbrush.
15: What's they for?
16: To clean your teeth.
15: Teeth?
16: Your menno. You put the toothpaste on the brush. Here, like this. And then... Hey, Torgo, come back here.
15: Not good. Paste in mouth. Torgo, not do it.
16: Now, don't go excited.
15: No.
16: Oh. There he is, clambering up that tree like Manu the monkey. Torgo! You think I'm following you up that tree? You're very much mistaken. I brought these things back from Elbow Day just for you. Your actions make me very angry. I traded two leopard skins.
17: Come quick, Tarzan. Come into jungle quick. Hurry.
16: Nia, what's the matter?
17: Nia just come from wood by great rock. White man lie in pool water. Hurt a wild boar. Gore him to death.
14: Torgo was forgotten now as Tarzan sped through the jungle, swinging through space on strong trailing vines. The clearing by the great rock was far ahead, but he could see the fetid pool there and a sprawled figure at its edge. The man was alive, but he made no move to escape from the hideous king boar, who was making experimental thrusts with its razor-sharp tusks. Sure at last that its victim was helpless, the wild boar prepared for the kill. Its bewhiskered lower jaw dropped as it uttered a savage cry. The tusks aimed downward at the helpless man. The boar started its savage charge, but the fatal lunge was never completed, for a huge figure had landed on the boar's scaly back, and a sharp knife was piercing its thick, mud-caked hide.
16: You had a narrow escape.
18: Yeah?
16: You look completely exhausted. Perhaps I'd best carry you, huh?
18: No, just go away. Go away and leave me here.
16: To die in that foul pool of water?
18: I can get up. I'll be all right.
16: Your clothes are those of the city. It's clear you are unused to the dangers of the jungle. Oh, you're soaked through and through. Let me carry you to the Punya village, huh?
18: No, I won't go to a native village.
16: I shall not ask you why, nor shall I insist on taking you where you do not want to go. You're not quite up to an argument at the moment.
18: Yes, I guess that's right. I'll be all right, thanks. I mean for saving me from the boar. Goodbye.
16: Goodbye? When I said I would not insist on taking you to the village, I did not mean I intended to leave you here to die.
18: What then?
16: I shall carry you to my seacoast cabin. When you're well, I shall find out what you're doing in the jungle alone, why you made no move to protect yourself from that boar, and why you fear to enter a native village.

0: A short message, and then we shall return to our exciting story of Tarzan. Several days had passed, and now the strange young man Tarzan had saved from the wild boar and brought back to his cabin had begun to recover from his wounds, his exhaustion, and the exposure to the elements. He had not recovered from the mental illness that had kept him from offering any defense to the boar's attack, and Tarzan was resolved to find the answer to his strange behavior.
1: Well, it's good to see you eating solid food for a change. Another piece of meat?
2: Thank you, Tarzan. It's very good. Where in the world did you get fresh ham in this wilderness?
1: Oh. Well, there are always sources of food in the jungle.
2: You ran around to the corner butcher shop, I suppose.
1: Well, it's good to see that your sense of humor has returned.
2: I guess I have to have a sense of humor in order to sit down to eat the wild boar that intended to eat me. That is what I've been eating, isn't it?
1: Yes, of course. You see, I kill only to save my life or another's, or for food. Had I not gone back for the boar's carcass, I would have had to take another animal's life to supply our table, and lives are not meant to be wasted.
2: I suppose that was directed at me.
1: Yes, it was.
2: I guess after all you've done for me, you deserve to know why I was apparently tossing my life away.
1: I've been hoping you'd tell me. I don't even know your name.
2: Kentner. Dr. Clement Kentner. My friends always call me Dr. Kenny.
1: Dr. Kenny? You're a doctor, huh?
2: I never practiced medicine. I just graduated from medical school a little over a year ago and started out doing research work.
1: In the States?
2: Yes, in the good old United States, where a research man can starve to death on his own or earn a comfortable living working for a firm that makes shaving lotion or toothpaste.
1: Toothpaste. Pardon me for laughing. It reminded me of a small friend of mine who is not fond of toothpaste or soap.
2: It reminds me of a girl. A girl who thought that if I had to play around with test tubes, it should be for a cosmetic company or a pharmaceutical firm. There's good money in that.
1: But your interest is in science, so you broke with the girl, huh?
2: Came to Africa where I thought there was a real job to be done. I was sure Laura would follow me when she was convinced I was in earnest.
1: And she didn't?
2: At first, I gathered from her letters that she might come. It gave me the courage to plunge into my work. I spent months in squalid native villages tracing diseases, trying to find cures. Well, I'm through trying to do natives any good against their will. I was practically driven out of the last native village for trying to destroy a native witch doctor's cure for epilepsy. It was a foul mixture that would have killed the patient.
1: Yes, I know, I know. Yet I cannot believe that it was the native's actions alone that disillusioned you.
2: You're right, it was Laura. The natives forced me to leave their village. I went back to Portobello. That's where I made my headquarters. There was a letter waiting there for me.
1: Laura had decided not to brave Africa, huh?
2: And a life of poverty and hardships. I don't know what happened to me. I'd been at my desk when I opened the letter. I put it down, and then I walked out the door. I kept walking and thinking. The town isn't very large.
1: Yes, I know. I've
2: Pretty
1: been to
2: soon,
1: Portobello.
2: I was out of the city. It was raining, but I didn't even know it then. I just kept walking. I wasn't even aware of it when I passed from the outskirts of the city to the jungle. Night came and then morning, but I still kept on as though I were in a great fog that blotted out the past and in the future.
1: You walked from Portobello to where I found you?
2: I guess I must have. The rain made everything slippery and soggy. I grew weaker. Finally, I fell in that pool where you found me. I had no reason to want to get up, even when the boar attacked me.
1: But you are better now. You'll go back to Portobello and you'll begin your work again.
2: I'll never enter another native village as long as I live. I'll never practice medicine again. And I won't even write to Laura.
1: Well, that ties up all the loose ends. At least you're not a man who...
3: Tarzan! Open door! Let me in!
2: Who's that?
1: That's the native who found you when you were dying.
3: Open door, quick!
1: I'm opening the door. Come in, come in. Close the door before we're washed away by the rain.
3: Tarzan, in great trouble. Nia ran all the way here.
1: You run everywhere you go, and you're always filled with such excitement. I admit, the last time you came running, Dr. Kenny here was in danger, but certainly two such emergencies aren't apt to occur within a short time.
3: There is another emergency. Tarzan, no mama nagama. went to Ganzwa, Umba of Kayora tribe.
2: Torgo's mother went to visit a sick sister, yes.
3: Now come messenger from Kayora tribe. Half village sick. Black demons rule. Crawl. Umbu die.
2: Some sort of an epidemic. Malaria or even cholera, perhaps.
1: Mama Nagama's sister's dead? She was little more than a child.
3: Mama Nagama Ganzwa, too. She thinks she dies soon. Send messenger. Tell Tarzan bring Torgo village Kayora people so Mama Nagama see Torgo before she go land of spirit.
2: You can't take a child into a village suffering from an epidemic.
1: What should we do, Doctor?
2: Where is this native village?
1: About 2 days' travel from Portobello, north of there.
2: A day's travel from here?
1: Maybe even less by the upper level. And, of course, Torgo cannot travel as quickly as I can.
2: I said you're not taking a child into an infection zone. Let him remain where he is.
1: All right, Doctor.
2: Nia?
3: Yes, Doctor?
2: Keep the messenger away from the others. Wash everything he's touched. Do you understand?
3: Not Dio.
2: Tarzan, gather your things together. We're leaving for the Kayora village at once.
1: But I thought you would never again practice medicine or enter a native village.
2: In times of an epidemic, a doctor has no will of his own. Now, let's not spend time talking about me. We have things to do.
0: All through the night, Tarzan and Dr. Kenny sped through the torrential rains of the jungle. At times, they trudged wearily through the heavy rain-soaked grass. At times, Tarzan half carried the doctor along the upper level of jungle growth. But never for a moment did they stop to rest. Perhaps the threat of an epidemic was groundless, but if the fear was based in reality, measures to isolate those infected must be taken at once. At last, the village was reached. Tarzan and Dr. Kenny had heard no drums, but their coming had been announced in some strange way, known only to those of the jungle. The natives of Kayora crowded about as the two men passed within the boma of the kraal.
2: Where are those who are sick?
4: Ganjwa Inji. Ganjwa Inji.
2: Yes, we know there are many sick. Where are they?
5: Wapi Wagonjwa.
6: Kote, kote, kote, kote.
2: What does he say?
1: He says there are sick people everywhere.
4: Kila Hima.
1: The woman says they're in every hut.
2: Oh, great. Now, we have to start with one of them. Find out where the mother of your young friend is.
1: Mama Nagama Kiko Wapi?
4: Hapo.
1: Oh, she's in this first hut.
2: I'll go in and examine her. Try to keep the rest of them outside. It's tough enough trying to make an examination in one of these filthy hovels without having every native in the village crowd in.
1: Well, I'll keep them out.
2: I have no instruments, but I may be able to get some idea.
1: How long since this sickness started?
6: Last full moon was no sickness.
1: The sister of Mama Nagama was the first to fall ill?
6: Not first. First was young man work home of big water.
1: A native who works at the port?
6: Nadio. Work Portobello. He's sick. So come home. Die soon.
1: He might have brought a disease from there. Spread the infection here.
6: Not know.
2: Please, please don't grab at my arms. I'll see everyone who is sick before I leave. Please, I must speak to Tarzan.
1: Well, what is it? Have you examined Mama Nagama, Dr. Kenny?
2: Yes, and I gave a cursory examination to two or three others. It's even worse than we guessed.
1: Worse? What's wrong with Mama Nagama and the others?
2: The disease is known by many names. Black pestilence, black death, bubonic plague. And unless we can work some miracle, it can spread over the entire continent.

0: We'll return to our exciting story in just a moment.
1: Those who are sick have promised to remain in the north part of the village, Dr. Kinney.
2: Well, isolating those we know have the disease may help some.
1: What's the next step?
2: It must be impressed on the natives that no one must leave the village. The epidemic must not be carried to other tribes.
1: Yes, I've already told them that. You mentioned it before.
2: Oh, yes, I'd forgotten.
1: And now?
2: I've made out a complete list of the things I need from Portobello. But of course, if they're experiencing the plague there, they may not be willing to part with the anti-plague vaccine and the other supplies that we need.
1: Is there any place else I could go?
2: No. Unless we can get it there, we're sunk. There won't be time for you to travel further.
1: Well, if time's important, I'd better leave now, huh?
2: Of course, I'm probably sticking my chin out again. Even if you get the vaccine, there's no guarantee the natives will let me inoculate them.
1: Well, I have some influence with them, and if I tell them that this vaccine is the only known cure...
2: That's just it. You can't tell them anything of the sort. It isn't a cure. It's a preventative for those who haven't already contracted the disease.
1: And those who have?
2: In some cases, we may be able to save them if we're lucky. It's always a long gamble. But of course, none of the medication will do any good if the village isn't cleaned up.
1: You mean the rats?
2: They're usually responsible for its introduction. And heaven knows there are plenty of them here. But the disease is actually spread by their ectoparasites.
1: Ectoparasites?
2: Fleas. If we're to get rid of the rats and the fleas, I'll have to have the cooperation of every able-bodied man, woman, and child in the village. I can direct their war against the pestilence, but I can't defeat the Black Death single-handed.
1: You shall have help. I promise you. I'll get every member of the tribe to follow your orders. And I will travel to Portobello and return as fast as my legs will carry me. Oh, thank heavens you're able to let me have the vaccine, Doctor.
3: Well, I'm not a doctor. I'm an orderly. We had three doctors at Portobello, and Dr. Kenny's in the interior. Dr. Farrar died of the plague 3 days ago. And Dr. Kurtz is down on the waterfront working himself to death now.
1: I see. Well, I've got to get back to the Kiora village. Will you have the package ready soon?
3: Well, they're getting the supplies together for you as fast as they can. You know, we're pretty short-handed. Those the plague hasn't taken are busy fighting.
1: Yes, I can imagine.
3: They're burning the grain elevators and the wharves today. If we can just get the upper hand on the rats...
1: Well, could I help get the supplies ready?
3: Well, you'd only be in the way. Just relax for a second or two. Oh, by the way, as long as you have to wait, well, you might take a minute to talk to that girl out in the hall.
1: Girl?
3: I thought you might have noticed her on your way in. Yeah, she's a good-looking girl.
1: I'm afraid I have little time today, even for good-looking girls.
3: Oh, you don't understand. You see, she's been sitting out there in the hall for 3 days. Came to see Dr. Kenny. I told her he wasn't here. But she just keeps sitting there.
1: Well, if she wouldn't take your word for it...
3: Well, you could tell her you just left him or something. That he's all tied up there in that native village. Why a nice girl wants to leave a place like the States to come to this crazy country is more than I can figure out.
1: From the States?
3: Hey, miss!
4: Yes?
3: Come in here a minute, will you?
4: Yes, of course.
3: Hey, there's a fella here just left Doc Kenny in the interior. Now, if you wanted to send some sort of a message...
4: Oh, yes, I do. You've just left Dr. Kenny?
1: Yes, he's in a small native village about 3 days' march from here. He's fighting the plague.
4: And he's doing the work he's always wanted to do. How is he?
1: He was fine when I left him. Laura?
4: You know my name.
1: Yes, Dr. Kenny spoke often of you. But I'm surprised to find you in Africa.
4: I suppose he told you I wasn't coming here. I've been afraid of Africa. I thought that if I wrote that I wouldn't come here, he'd return home. He didn't answer my letter.
1: He was terribly hurt and disillusioned by your letter.
4: I knew afterwards that I'd done wrong. I caught the next boat. Take me to him if you're going back.
1: It's quite impossible to take you there. It's bad enough here.
4: I know. I saw them dying like flies on the wharves when I arrived. But maybe there's something I can do to help. I'm not a nurse,
3: your
4: but I...
3: Your supplies are ready now, Tarzan.
1: Good. I'm sorry, Laura, but I can't take you with me. I must travel as fast as I can in order to get... What's wrong?
4: I don't know. My head. Suddenly everything went swimming, and now my head aches Oh, it's splitting.
1: The orderly said you'd been waiting here for days. Have you eaten lately?
4: Yes, I make them turn that light out. It's blinding me.
1: It's only a very small light. Perhaps... Orderly! Orderly, she's very sick. Can you get a doctor?
3: I told you there's only one doctor in town, and he's busy fighting the plague. Well, I wouldn't even know where to find him.
1: But we have to do something for her.
3: We can't do her any good. I'm not a doctor, but I know the symptoms. She's got the bubonic plague.
0: Tarzan sped through the jungle as fast as his powerful legs would carry him. Now his thoughts were divided between concern for the natives and worry over the girl who had crossed half the world to be with Dr. Kenny. He was hardly aware of the sudden change of weather that is characteristic of the equatorial countries. The rain had stopped and the sun shone bright and hot. He was aware at once, however, of the change that had taken place in the village of the Kiora as he passed within the boma. It had been scrubbed as clean as a Dutch town, and the natives stood in a long line before a whitewashed shack.
5: Jumbo Tarzan.
4: Doctor, wait in shack. Hurry.
1: Of course. Dr. Kenny?
6: Oh, you made good time, Tarzan. Bring the package over here. Good, I'll take my bag.
1: What you've done in this village is miraculous, Doctor.
6: What these people have done is miraculous. I've never seen people work as they have. There isn't a rat left in this village. Now that we have the vaccine... Ah, that's it. It looks as though we'll have enough.
1: Dr. Kenny, before you start with
6: the injections... Say whatever you're going to say. I had them line up an hour ago. They told me you were coming.
1: Yes, they know these things, but it is important
6: that
1: I...
6: Hand me that roll of cotton.
1: Oh, here.
6: You, step up. You're first. Now, Tarzan, watch what I do. I want you to use the cotton soaked with alcohol like this. There. It will save me time.
1: Of course. Here, I can reach the bottles of vaccine for you.
6: No, don't pull the rubber stopper out. My needle draws out the vaccine through the stopper. See? Like that. Now then, your arm, please.
4: Will hurt?
6: A little. Steady now. All right. Next.
1: Dr. Kenny, I must say something.
6: Rub this child's arm with alcohol the way you saw me do it.
1: All right. Dr. Kenny, your Laura is in Portobello.
6: Laura in Portobello?
1: Yes, she arrived a few days ago when the plague was at its worst. She's been waiting there for you to tell you that she knew she was wrong, that she does love you, and that she's here to stay.
6: How wonderful. All right, that takes care of you. Next.
1: I spoke with her. Just when she was begging me to bring her back here to help you, she fell sick.
6: Laura? Sick? Not?
1: The plague.
6: I'm sorry, I jabbed you so hard. Next.
1: You aren't leaving here now? You aren't hurrying back to Laura?
6: I want to, Tarzan. I want to more than I've ever wanted anything in my life. But I've started something. The people here have done everything I've asked. They're beginning to look at me a little as they look at you. With confidence, with love. I can't leave them now. Not even for Laura.
1: You're a strange and wonderful man, Dr. Kinney.
6: I'm a doctor. With this hot sun, I may be able to turn the path of an epidemic. Cleanliness and sun and dry heat. They can do more than any medicine in the world. All right, next. Come on, hurry up here.
1: Dr. Kenny won't hurt you. Here, let me clean your arm, friend.
6: There's just one thing I'm worried about.
1: What's that?
6: Mama Nagama left the village. She was well on the road to recovery when she just disappeared. I hope she hasn't carried the plague to some other section of the country.
1: Did she know she was getting better?
7: Must get through!
6: No, she still insisted that she was going to die.
7: Tarzan! Tarzan! Tarzan!
1: Nia! What are you doing here?
7: Run from village. Ponyu people, Mama Naganya come home. Say she see Torgo for she die.
1: And did she die?
7: No. Mama Naganya better. Now Torgo sick.
1: Torgo? But Dr. Kenny, we must go to the Punya village at once.
6: Tarzan, I know how you love the little native boy. But I must complete my work here first. There are hundreds in jeopardy in this village. Torgo is but one life. Even as Laura. How much further to the Punya village, Nia?
7: Reach soon. You drive plague from Punya village.
6: I hope I'm as lucky there as I was in the Kiora village. And I hope Torgo has not succumbed. What's that?
7: It's Tarzan cry. He let us know he come to meet us.
6: Well, maybe that means Torgo is worse. He's come to tell...
5: Sergeant Kinney! Oh, it's good to see you.
6: It's good to see you, Tarzan.
5: How is Laura?
6: Did you get... Laura is well on the way to recovery. And the plague has been arrested in Portobello.
1: And it never existed in the Punya village. Apparently, Mama Nagama was better by the time she arrived home.
6: But Torgo's illness...
1: I left him when I went to save you from the wild boar. He thought my failure to return meant that I was angry with him. He got sick when he attempted to put himself back in my good graces by eating half a tube of toothpaste.
0: In just a moment, a few words about our next story of Tarzan. Even today, the custom still exists. The barbaric practice still holds sway. For in many sections of Africa, a girl child is considered worthless, good only for the marriage price she can bring when she has reached the age of 9 or 10. In our next story, Tarzan attempts to halt the marriage purchase of a blue-eyed child and brings down upon his head Arab vengeance.
8: 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This is a Commodore production.

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0: They seek him here, they seek him there. 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Is he in heaven? Is he in hell? That damned elusive Pimpernel.
1: Presenting Marius Goring, star of the motion picture Red Shoes, as Baroness Orff's immortal character, the Scarlet Pimpernel.

0: Now, The Adventures of the Scarlet Pimpernel, starring Marius Goring as Sir Percy Blakeney.
1: It was a sorry day for France when Paul Campon became a judge. As prosecutor for the Republic, he had been relentless and without mercy. As Judge Campon, his viciousness and cruelty soon became notorious and earned for him the name of the Butcher of Paris. Tony Dewhurst and I were interested to see him for ourselves. So in our disguise as citizens of the Republic, we went one day to the Palais de Justice. In the crowded courtroom, Campon was passing sentence on a number of people already convicted.
2: Jean Duvivier, you have been found guilty of the theft of a loaf of bread. Sentence, 10 years. Child, Marie Duvivier, for receiving and consuming bread, well knowing it to have been stolen, 5 years. Jacques Lenoir, for obtaining money by false pretenses from an official of the Committee for Public Safety, 20 years. Henri Dalmasia, for treasonable utterances against the Republic, death. Silence! I remind you, citizens, that any demonstration which may be interpreted as a criticism of this court's decisions is an offense against the Republic, punishable by law. So if you value your freedom, I would advise you to hold your tongue. Armand Maxime, you are guilty of resisting arrest and of wounding an officer of the Republic when in execution of his duty. The sentence is death.
3: Pierre Latour, for stealing a horse and bridle. Death.
4: I don't think I can stand much more of this, Percy. Had enough?
1: More than enough.
4: Not very pleasant, is it?
1: I'm going to get away from here soon. I'll do something desperate.
4: Well, come on, then. Let's go.
1: Anyone sensitive to the temper of the people could feel their sullen anger, smoldering now, but likely at any moment to burst into flame. A flame that would be the funeral pyre of Judge Campon. I guessed that when the explosion did come, it would be the students of the Sorbonne who would set it off. And I guessed aright. One day, Tony brought me the news.
5: It's all arranged, Percy.
1: What's arranged?
5: A little surprise party for the butcher.
1: Campon, you mean?
5: Yes, of course. Thursday morning, outside Notre Dame. He drives past on his way to the Palais de Justice.
1: What's the plan?
5: About 20 students are to mingle with the crowd.
1: Armed, I suppose?
5: Naturally. On a given signal, as Campon's carriage is passing, they'll attack.
1: And then?
5: Well, I imagine it'll be a scramble for the honor of being the first to shoot him.
1: Tell me, Tony, how do you happen to know all this?
5: Oh, I just heard.
1: One doesn't just hear things like this.
5: Well, I happen to know one of the students involved.
1: And he told you?
5: Yes.
1: You're lying, Tony.
5: Now, look here.
1: Aren't you? Aren't you? Now, tell me the truth.
5: But I've already told you.
1: The whole truth. You're in this conspiracy, aren't you? You're part of it.
5: Well, if you must know... I happened to meet a couple of students a week or so ago, a little inn near Saint-Germain.
1: And through them you met others, and through them others yet, and they all had the one idea, Campon must die.
5: That's right.
1: And so you all put your heads together and began plotting and scheming.
5: I suppose you could put it that way.
1: What other way is there? Sorry, Tony, but it's no good.
5: Well, how do you mean, no good?
1: You can't do it.
5: Who says I can't?
1: I say you can't.
5: Now, be reasonable, Bill.
1: I know these students' plots. I've seen them before. They always fail because at the last minute someone talks too much.
5: It won't happen this time.
1: That remains to be seen. Anyway, you're going to have no part in it. Is that clear?
5: You can't dictate to me like that.
1: Oh, yes, I can. The League of the Scarlet Pimpernel isn't just a name, Tony. It's an active organization dedicated to a certain purpose, and as its leader, I have no intention of allowing my second-in-command to jeopardize his life unnecessarily.
5: I tell you, there's no danger.
1: No danger.
5: Well, not much, isn't it?
1: I'm sorry, Tony, but the answer is no.
5: Is that an order?
1: You want to take it as one, yes.
5: Very well. If you insist on taking advantage of your authority...
1: No, it's not like that at all.
5: Perhaps I have the wrong idea.
1: I tell you what, it happened on Thursday morning, you say?
5: Yes.
1: Well, let's be there. As spectators. And if Campon does get his just desserts, at least you'll have the satisfaction of having seen it. Now, how's that? A fair compromise?
5: All right, Percy. You win.
1: The Thursday was a public holiday. That was why the students had chosen it, so that they could mingle with the crowds without arousing suspicion. About 9 o'clock, Tony and I took up a position near Notre Dame and waited.
5: There are some of the students now. Those three are talking together, straight ahead of us. There are two more, a few yards behind them.
1: How about this group over on the left?
5: I don't know who they are.
1: Well, I can make a guess.
5: What do you mean?
1: Republican guards in civilian clothes.
5: Not a...
1: I may be wrong, but I can usually scent them a mile off. If you ask me, those fellows over there on the right are more of them. That tall, dark man. I've seen him before.
5: I believe I have, too. I got it. Remember the time you rescued me as I was being taken from Rouen?
1: Yes.
5: And he was the officer in charge of my escort.
1: Positive, I swear to you. He's not here by chance, nor are the others.
5: You think something's leaked out?
1: It's obvious. Now listen, Tony. We've got to get word to these students somehow. Warn them. Tell them to call it off. Think you can find their leader?
5: He's bound to be somewhere in the crowd.
1: Now, come on, then. Let's find him.
5: No. No, wait. What's the matter?
1: Look.
5: Compound carriage.
1: Too late.
5: It's passing them now. And there's the signal.
1: As the students move forward to the attack, the guards put their disguises and pull upon them in overwhelming strength. From the first second, it was obvious they had no chance.
5: Betsy, we've got to go and help them. You fools, stay here.
1: They'll be slaughtered.
5: There's nothing you or I can do.
1: One student fought his way to the carriage, and as he lifted his pistol to fire, a guard cut him down. That was the closest Carpool came to death that day. In 2 minutes, it was all over. But a deadly silence followed the clash of battle. A dozen or more students lay where they'd fallen. The rest had been disarmed and seized.
5: You were right, Percy. All those brave young...
1: Well, don't waste your pity on the dead. Save it for those who are still alive.
5: Yes, heaven help them.
1: Come on, they'll be combing the crowd soon. Let's get away from here. 4 days later, it was announced that the survivors would stand their trial the following day for attempted assassination. Their judge, Paul Campbell.
3: The court will rise. His Honor, Judge Campbell. The People's Court of the Republic of France is now in session.
6: Bring in the prisoner.
3: Bring in the prisoner.
7: Bring in the prisoner.
5: Oh, look at those great wheels and bruises and the matted blood. Oh, they can hardly stand. Can you imagine what the poor devils have been through?
1: I can imagine it.
5: Is there no end to this infamy? It can't go on. I tell you, it can't go on.
3: Silence!
1: Tony, easy.
3: Silence!
6: The trial will begin. Prisoners at the bar, you have been found guilty after a fair and equitable trial.
5: Fair and equitable trial?
6: Of the attempted assassination of an official of the Republic of France.

0: assassination of an official of the Republic of France. In your statements to the court, not one of you has expressed contrition for this dastardly act. Nor has one of you sought the mercy it lies in my power to extend. Since you ask for no mercy, you shall have none. Indeed, I am resolved to make an example of you such as may deter others from following your misguided and evil lead. The sentence of this court is that each and every one of you shall receive daily a total of 100 lashes, no more and no less, for 30 days. And at the expiration of that time, those of you still alive shall die on the guillotine.
1: I got Tierney out of it somehow and hurried him back to our headquarters. He was still seething with impotent rage.
2: If I could only get my hands on that swine,
1: if only I could get my hands on his neck.
3: Take it easy, Tony.
2: It's monstrous. It's uncivilized. The man's worse than a Genghis Khan.
3: I know just how you feel.
2: Those youngsters, those good, decent youngsters. I knew them, Percy. I knew them all. Something has got to be done.
3: Don't worry. Something has been done. Oh. If you hadn't been so excited in court, you might have looked a little more closely at the faces of the guards.
2: Blakeney, you mean that...
3: Yes. Fuchs's makeup wasn't quite up to standard. Surprised you didn't recognize him. Those students should now be safely on their way here to our headquarters.
2: But what about Campan? We can't let that monster get away with it.
3: My dear Tony, every now and then nature throws up a man beyond redemption. A man whose presence befouls the earth on which he walks. A man unfit to live.
2: You mean?
3: I mean that Paul Campan must die.

0: Well, there it was. I'd committed myself, and there was no turning back. Paul Campon, I'd said, must die.
1: You mean that, Percy? You really mean it?
0: Certainly.
1: Well, how do you suggest? Will we learn his movements and lie in wait for him sometime, or shall we simply go boldly to his house, knock on the door, force the way in?
0: Not so fast. You mistake my meaning.
1: Yes, but you said...
0: I said Campon must die. I didn't say how.
1: Yes, but I...
0: My dear Tony, I know perfectly well that any one of the students we rescued will be delighted to blow his brains out. But we need something more subtle, if you don't mind. It's no good just killing the man out of hand. There's no poetic justice in that. Besides, it's much too good for him.
1: Yes, well, that's all very well, but how are we going to do it, and what are we going to do, Percy?
0: First of all, let's find out something about him, his habits, his associates, and above all, his weaknesses. And once we have his background, we'll know best how to strike.

0: Now, Marius Goring as the Scarlet Pimpernel.
1: It was a great deal easier than we dared to hope. The following day, in an inn near Campos House, Tony had the good fortune to get into conversation with a garrulous fellow who turned out to be the judge's footman. And within a few days, we had a fairly complete dossier on the man we had determined to kill.
2: Age 53, married, no children. Address, Faubourg Saint-Honoré. Parents, both dead. Member of the new National Convention, 1792. Voted in favor of the king's execution. When the constitution was suspended and the Committee of Public Safety was formed, he became chief prosecutor for the Republic. 4 months ago, this was followed by his elevation to the bench.
1: How's that? Quite a successful story. What about his associates, friends, and so on?
2: Oh, on intimate terms with various judges, leading lawyers, and members of the Committee of Public Safety.
1: In

0: Expecting our old enemy, Citizen Chauvelin?
1: Yes.
0: Excellent. Anything else?
1: I don't think so.
0: A little while ago, he was off the bench for a week. Said to have been ill.
1: Something to do with his heart, it was rumored.
0: Heart?
1: Yes, he gets occasional attacks, it seems.
0: Now, where'd you? He had one after that affair outside Notre Dame.
1: Apparently he did. His footman says he was in bed for 3 days after it. That's why the trials were delayed.
0: Well, well. Friend of Chauvelin's. House guarded, weak heart. We should be able to formulate a plan out of all that. Let's put our thinking caps on. The following morning, as Judge Carfall was at breakfast...
2: Excuse me, Your Honor, this letter's just arrived.
3: Hmm? How do you mean, just arrived?
2: It was delivered, sir, at the front door.
3: Hmm? Who by?
2: By an urchin, sir.
3: Well, why didn't you seize him and ask him where it came from?
2: He didn't give me a chance, Your Honor. Just pushed it into my hand and ran.
3: All right, can we go?
2: Yes.
4: Well, what is it, my dear?
3: How should I know? I haven't even read it yet.
4: I hope it is not another of those nasty, threatening letters.
3: I shouldn't be surprised.
4: Ah, I get so worried about you sometimes, Paul. And you are not well.
3: Yes, I saw.
4: Ah, why do people write such things? Surely they know you are only doing your duty.
3: Because the world's full of cranks, that's why. Listen to this. I have decided the world would be better without you, Judge Campan. Be advised at midnight on Wednesday, you will die.
4: Wednesday? But that is only 5 days from now.
3: Signed, Scarlet Pimpernel.
4: Oh, no. Why, that's that Englishman, isn't it? That terrible man who... Oh, Paul, I'm afraid.
0: The following morning, Campan received another letter. It said, just to remind you, midnight, Wednesday. The morning after that, he got another. Remember, Wednesday, midnight. And the morning after that, yet another, which simply said, tomorrow, midnight. The same evening, Tony had some interesting news to report.
1: We've done it, Percy. We've got him thoroughly scared.
0: Splendid.
1: The footman says that when this morning's letter arrived, he was so upset he couldn't finish his breakfast.
0: I hope it gave him acute indigestion.
1: It seems Madame Campan's been having hysterics all over the place for the last 2 days. Campan packed her off this morning to stay with her sister in Saint.
0: Well, that's a relief anyway. Much better for her to be out of the way when the time comes. How about Campo himself?
1: Well, during the midday adjournment, of course, he called on Chauvelin. Spent almost an hour with him.
0: I wonder why.
1: Well, I don't know, of course, but I can guess.
0: Oh?
1: This afternoon, the guard outside Campo's house was doubled. I got workmen spiking the walls, and there's a guard room at the front gate.
0: He must be scared.
1: Percy, I don't need to tell you there's no one on earth who wants to see Campo suffer his just deserts more than I do. But are you quite sure everything's going to be all right?
0: My dear fellow, we've been over the plan in detail a dozen times.
1: Yes, I know, but... Well, it seems to me there's a very considerable element of risk.
0: I grant you, if things go wrong, there may be a certain slight danger.
1: I don't see why you should have to take the whole burden on. If only there was some way I could share it.
0: But there's not. It has to be a one-man job, Tony.
1: Yes, I suppose you're right.
0: Wednesday night. That morning, Campan had received his final letter of warning. It had consisted simply of one word. Midnight. Now it was 8 o'clock, and the judge sat alone in his library, quaking with fear, a loaded blunderbuss across his knees.
3: Huh? Who is it?
5: Capitan, they're quickly here, Your Honor.
3: Passwell.
5: Stop, conduit.
3: All right. I'll unlock the door. Coming, Captain. Well?
5: Thanks for the report, sir. Everything is in order.
3: Your men are patrolling the grounds?
5: Yes, sir. 12 of them. If they see anything suspicious, they have orders to shoot first and ask questions later.
3: Very good, sir.
6: Dimitri. What's the time?
5: 11:50, sir. Another 10 minutes.
7: Damnation, man, don't keep reminding me.
5: Okay, sir, you did ask.
7: Oh, yes, sir, I did. So I'm sorry. My nerves are a bit awake.
5: Oh, that is all right, sir. No need to be nervy, you know, sir. There's not the slightest possible chance.
7: You already said that 50 times. Let's have another glass of wine.
5: If you don't mind, sir. On duty, you know.
7: Oh, very well. Please yourself. Your moral scruples don't run to the disapproval of me and another. I trust.
5: Certainly not, sir.
7: Thank you.
3: Who's that?
8: Sergeant of the Guard, sir.
5: What do you want, Sergeant?
8: Make the report, sir. Citizen Chauvelin is here.
7: Chauvelin?
5: Tell him to go away. You shall come home and see no one.
7: No, no. Wait. He may have news. Let him in, Captain.
5: You think it's wise, sir? Bro, you don't think he's in the plot to...
7: Well, of course not, sir, but anyway...
5: Why, let him in. Very good, sir. Come in, citizen.
9: Thank you. My dear Crampon, I've been worried about you all night.
5: Thinking what you must be going through here. The suspense, the uncertainty. Terrible.
7: It hasn't been the most pleasant experience, present. The evening of my life, I must admit.
5: So I thought. As a gesture of friendship, it was up to me to share the last few vital minutes with you.
7: Then you don't bring news of any kind?
5: The news? Why not?
7: I thought perhaps knowing the Pimpernel's ways so well...
5: As a matter of fact, we did get a vague report that he was planning to force his way in here disguised as myself.
7: Disguised as you?
5: It is an old trick of his, you know. Quite effective, sometimes.
7: Must be as clever as a devil.
5: Oh, he's no one fool, is the Pimpernel. Still, not the slightest need to worry. For one thing, it wasn't what you would call a reliable report. And for another, if by any chance it is true, well, forewarned is forearmed, eh?
7: Oh, Clyde. Kind of you to have called, citizen.
5: Not at all, my dear fellow. Least I could do. Well, only a couple of minutes to go now, eh? Soon, it will be all over.
7: Yes, thank goodness. Would you care for a glass of wine?
5: Just a small one, thank you.
7: You won't change your mind, Captain.
5: Well, if you insist, sir.
7: Who can it be this time?
10: Who's there? Sergeant of the guard, sir.
5: Go away, don't bother us.
10: I thought you might like to know, sir. We're holding a man at the guard room. Claims he's citizen Shoran, sir.
5: What?
10: So
5: the report was right.
7: Don't open the door.
5: Nonsense. Listen to me, Sergeant.
10: Yes, sir?
5: I have good reason to believe the man passing himself off as me is, in fact, the Scarlet Pimpernel.
10: You don't say, sir.
5: Have you put him under arrest, sir?
10: No, sir. I was sort of baffled, sir. I mean, you coming, and then him.
5: Then go back. Do so at once. Have him seized and securely bound. And as you value your life, do not let him slip through your fingers. Understand?
10: That's all right, sir. We will take care of him.
5: I shall wait here with Judge Crampon and Captain Levitrier until midnight struck. Then I'll join you and take charge. Off you go now.
10: Very good, sir.
5: So we have got him at last. I have always said one day, sooner or later, he would overplay his hand.
7: I can't believe he tries such a thing.
5: My dear fellow, the Pimpernel will try anything. Lucky I decided to come along, eh?
7: I might even have admitted him.
5: Exactly. And suspecting nothing, you would have been completely at his mercy.
7: No, he doesn't bear thinking about.
5: Well, no need to worry now, sir. There it goes. Midnight.
7: Midnight.
5: And all is well. You are still alive, and your enemy safely hors de combat in the guard room.
7: Hard to realize it's all over somehow.
5: Come, my dear fellow. This calls for a toast. Drinks already poured, eh? Splendid. Allow me. Yours, Captain.
10: Oh, thank you, sir.
5: And yours, Crampon.
7: Thank you.
5: To the glory of the Republic and the confounding of her enemies.
10: The Republic!
7: The Republic!
5: You find the wine to your liking, Judge Crampon?
7: Yes, I...
5: Not just a little bitter?
7: What do you mean?
11: Permit me to present myself. The Scarlet Pimpernel.
5: What?
11: Oh, no, you don't, Captain. This pistol's loaded. Up with your hands.
7: The wine!
11: Not even the slightest trace of bitterness, Judge Corporal. I'm disappointed.
7: You poisoned me.
11: I said midnight.
5: You never!
11: Stay where you are, Captain.
5: What? He may be dying.
11: He is dead.
5: You'll pay for this.
11: I dare say we'll all pay for lots of things on the Day of Judgment. Now, Captain, if you don't want your Day of Judgment to come a little sooner than expected, you'll do exactly as you're told. In a moment, we walk out of this room and out of this house together. You tell the sergeant we've urgent business, and that we return in 5 minutes to interrogate the Pimpernel. This pistol will be under my cloak, pointing directly at your heart. You understand?
5: Yes, I understand.
11: Right.

0: Now, Marius Goring as the Scarlet Pimpernel.
1: There we walked straight past the guard room, a little thousand surprise, I might say. And a few hundred yards away, I clumped Captain Livitrea over the head with my pistol butt, just hard enough to put him to sleep for a while. And, well, here I am.
2: Well, it must have been an awkward moment when you learned that the real Chauvelin had arrived, eh?
1: No, not at all. I knew he'd have no chance of proving his identity in the couple of minutes that were left. After that, it didn't matter.
2: One thing I still don't quite understand, Blakeney.
1: What's that?
2: You didn't actually poison his wine at all. You simply relied on the fact that the shock of believing he'd been poisoned would be too much for a man with a weak heart.
1: Yes.
2: Well, suppose it hadn't worked out that way.

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9: Will you have the polo, dear Liza, will you have the polo, dear Liza, polo?
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2: Yes, it's for you, it's your dinner. 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Cupboard Love's different. 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It's a new kind of cat food. Moist. It's good for you. Like it?
3: New Cupboard Love. 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
11: Presenting Hop Harrigan, America's ace of the airways.
12: CX-4 calling control tower, CX-4 calling control tower, standing by.

0: Okay, this is Hop Harrigan coming in.
1: Yes, it's America's ace of the airways, coming in for another transcribed episode in the adventures of Hop Harrigan.
2: Gang, America's top military commanders want to make sure that cooperation of the kind exhibited in the last war will continue and improve in the future. To accomplish this, they've held many combined operations during the last few years with the Army, Navy, and Air Force working together. And just as in real battle, pilots learned what ground troops are up against, and they also learned how to work with the Navy. Well, you can be sure there'll be many other operations of this type in the future. In fact, one of them's going on right now. I'm talking about Operation Yukon, a series of maneuvers being held in the frozen northlands of Alaska. The operation got underway November 1st, when the first units of the 2nd Infantry Division piled into troop-carrying Fairchild packets of the 12th Air Force for the trip north. This promises to be one of the toughest training assignments ever, both for the soldiers on the ground and the flyers up in the air. The foot soldiers have all the latest winter weather equipment, and they'll go through their paces, testing each piece under realistic battle conditions. Those C-82 packets have their job cut out for them, too. They were completely winterized before the operation began, with the twin tails and wingtips taking a coating of bright red paint so that the planes would be more visible against the whiteness of the snow. During the entire maneuver, from now until March, the C-82s will fly a regular milk run to provide an air service for the ground forces. The planes have a lot of work waiting for them in the next 4 months, and I'll tell you more about it later. So don't forget to listen. And now to our story. Sabotage and murder, two deadly allies, stalk the underground tunnels and chambers of a hidden aircraft plant in the Black Mesa of Oklahoma. Hop and Tank, near victims of two attacks, are trying to solve the puzzling mystery of the Wailing Witch, an apparently supernatural manifestation which has taken the lives of three test pilots and destroyed three experimental models of the jet-propelled flying wing. In our last episode, you recall, the boys received a grim warning. A spectral voice, coming from out of nowhere, filled the room in which they were resting.
3: Leave Black Mesa by sunrise, or it will become your tomb.
2: For a split second, the boys were motionless. Then Tank turned to Hop, his homely features drawn white.
4: I'm imagining things, ain't I, Hop?
5: I heard it too, fella. Leave Black Mesa by sunrise.
4: Don't say it again. It was bad enough the first time. Who was it, for Pete's sake? Where'd that voice come from?
5: Let's find out.
4: How? How can you find nothing?
5: That voice came from a human throat, pal.
4: I ain't so sure. First we heard a wailing witch, now it's ghosts.
5: Cut it out. That wasn't a ghost.
4: Huh? What are you looking at?
5: This whole plant is ventilated artificially through air intake vents. I imagine if someone spoke into the vent in another room, his voice would carry through the tube.
4: You mean that's where the voice came from?
5: Could be. Hey, give me that chair, will you? I'll have a look.
4: What's the use? You can't see a voice. Anyhow, he stopped talking.
5: Maybe we can see the reflection of light from another room. The vent must be open somewhere else.
4: Oh, what if it is?
5: Then we'll know where he was, at least. Come on, push that chair over. No, hold it.
4: What's that?
5: Someone's at the door.
4: But maybe it's a ghost.
5: Tank, you're behaving like a scared idiot.
4: Doggone it, I'm scared.
5: You're an idiot. Someone at the door, I tell you.
4: Watch yourself.
5: Oh, go hide under the bed. Yes?
6: You're Mr. Harrigan, aren't you?
5: Yes.
6: My name is Kell, Max Kell.
5: Oh, Mr. Gore's personal mechanic.
6: That's right.
5: You were in the main assembly hanging tonight. Well, what can I do for you?
6: May I come in? I'd like to talk to you.
5: Oh, of course. Tank, this is Max Kell, Mr. Gore's mechanic.
4: Oh, yeah. Hi.
6: Hello, Mr. Tinker.
5: Well, now, what do you want to talk to us about?
6: We're alone, aren't we? Could be no one listening.
5: Oh, of course not, Mr. Kell.
4: I wouldn't be too sure.
5: Cut it out, Tank.
6: Well, I hardly know how to say this. Mr. Gore would be furious if he knew. He doesn't like people meddling in his business.
5: Oh, whatever you tell us will be entirely confidential, I assure you.
6: Thank you. As you know, Mr. Harrigan, we've had a great deal of trouble with the flying wing.
4: I'll say we know.
5: Tank, will you please relax your vocal cords and give Mr. Kell a chance?
4: I was only agreeing with him.
5: Nod your head from now on. I'm sorry, Mr. Kell.
6: I've been extremely worried about this.
4: You've been?
5: Tank.
6: Mr. Gore needs help. He needs it badly, but he won't listen to me.
5: Oh, what are you trying to tell him?
6: Well, that this flying wing is... Well, it's a little too advanced. Mr. Gore's trying to do too much with his plane.
5: Oh, I don't know.
6: Mr. Mr. Harrigan, I've been a mechanic all my life, and I've learned a great deal.
4: I'm sure you have.
6: Why, I remember all the way back in the days of the Wright brothers. That was before you were even born. And I say to you, the flying wing's much too advanced. I've tried to warn Mr. Gore, but he won't listen to me. So now he's in trouble. Three men have been killed. There mustn't be any more deaths, Mr. Harrigan.
5: Of course not, but don't you think the real trouble might be sabotage?
6: Sabotage? I hadn't thought about it.
5: Then try thinking.
6: It seems incredible. Who would do such a thing?
5: That's what we're here to find out.
6: I wonder if that could be the reason.
5: The reason for what, Mr. Kell?
6: I beg your pardon, Mr. Harrigan.
5: Well, you started to say something.
6: Did I? Oh, dear, there I go dreaming out loud again. I really am getting old.
5: But, Mr. Kell,
6: please, Mr. Harrigan, I know you're a great aviator. And you, Mr. Tinker, you're a fine mechanic. Please go over the flying wing thoroughly and see if you don't come to the same conclusion I have.
5: Mr. Kell, you still haven't explained
6: And about sabotage. That's very interesting, Mr. Harrigan. I must look into it.
5: Will you help us?
6: Well, of course. I'll be very glad to. Thank you for asking me. Now, I must go. I've been here much too long. Mr. Tinker.
5: Yeah?
6: Will you look out in the tunnel before I leave? Make sure no one can see me.
5: Oh, sure.
6: Mr. Harrigan, please help me. I've known Simon Gore for many years, and I've grown extremely fond of him, as if he were my own son. Take care of him.
5: Oh, don't worry, Mr. Kell. We'll do our best.
6: I'm sure you will.
7: Okay, Pop. All clear.
6: Oh, thank you. I'll see you again, Mr. Harrigan. And remember, not a word of our conversation to anyone.
5: I'll remember.
7: Come on, Pop.
6: Yes, I'm coming. Been a long time since anyone called me Pop. Mr. Gore is so businesslike.
7: Well, I call you Pop.
6: Fine. Goodbye, Mr. Tinker. Thank you, and good night.
7: Nice old codger, ain't he? He sure likes Mr. Gore.
5: Yeah, he's worried. Did you notice the change in him when I said sabotage?
4: Yeah, I didn't notice nothing.
5: Oh, yes, Tank. He was covering up.
4: Ah, go on, he's old. He probably forgets half the things he starts to say.
5: Maybe. Well, I think it's high time we closed up shop. I need some sleep.
4: You and me both, pal.
5: Tank, listen.
4: Jumping Jenny's voices again.
5: Bring that chair over to the vent.
4: Roger.
5: Put it here, Tank.
4: Climb up, but leave room for me.
5: Okay. Yeah.
4: Hey, don't knock me off.
5: I won't.
4: Can you hear all right?
5: Yes. The girl is Carla Davis.
4: Wow.
8: Well, sure. I'm glad to see you, but I don't get it. I'm a stuck-up.
9: Well, don't worry about it. Now, listen. There's something I want you to do.
8: Yeah?
9: Tomorrow's your day off.
8: Yeah.
5: Who's the man?
4: I don't know. Shut up.
9: I want you to go to Yellow Creek and see this guy. His name is Miss Carla.
8: But what for?
9: Never your mind what for.
8: Oh, gosh, I don't like
9: this. Listen, Carla, I wouldn't do nothing to get you in touch. Honest, I wouldn't. You just see this guy and talk to him. That's all.
8: Well, if you say it's all
9: Yeah. Now I gotta beat it. Raise Kane if they found me in this joint.
5: We've heard enough, Tank. Get down.
4: What are we going to do?
5: We'll see who this friend of Carla's is.
8: How'd you get past the guard?
5: I think her room's on this level. Turn out the light.
4: Why?
5: So it doesn't shine out when I open the door.
4: Go on.
5: Okay. Now, no noise.
4: See anything?
5: No. Yes, the door's opening.
9: Go on, Carla.
8: Go on.
4: Can you see him?
5: Uh-huh. I don't know who he is. He's going down the tunnel.
4: Well?
5: You ready?
4: For anything.
5: Then let's go. Maybe now we'll find out something.
10: Opening the door wide, Hop slides out into the semi-darkness of the tunnel, closely followed by Tank, in pursuit of Carla Davis's unknown visitor. Who is he? And how does he fit into the strange mystery of the Wailing Witches?
2: We'll learn more in just a moment, gang, so stand by. At the beginning of Hop Harrigan, gang, I was telling you about Operation Yukon and the C-82s taking part in the maneuvers. Well, first of all, the packets will fly four training units assigned to the operation, and then their job will be flying supplies to the soldiers. General Mark Clark and Major General Paul Kendall are in charge of the operation. The pilots know they'll be pretty busy for the next 4 months, and they're all prepared. They know the plane they'll be flying is one of the best for heavy duty. The C-82 has the nickname of Flying Boxcar, and to tell you the truth, it really looks like a railroad car. The roomy fuselage is hung low between two engines, and bringing up the rear is the twin tail assembly. The back of the body is one big door opening on one side to allow for the loading of cargo. One reason for the flying boxcars being on Operation Yukon is its capacity to carry a big payload. C-82s have been used by air rescue units for the same reason. It's easy to fit a partly dismantled helicopter into its big fuselage for emergency service. Last June, one air rescue team used a helicopter carrying C-82 to get 15 Air Force men out of the jungle of Nicaragua. As the winter goes by, the sight of those red-painted wings and tails will bring many happy smiles to the faces of freezing foot soldiers in the Yukon, too. For they'll know the flying boxcars will be packed full of everything needed to keep the men as comfortable as possible under sub-zero conditions. And that, gang, is the story of the new job of the C-82. Oh, there'll be newer and safer planes, but the one worry is, will there be enough men and women to keep those planes in the air? If you're interested in aviation, get ready now to take your place in the sky. For always remember, America needs flyers. And now back to our story. Hop and Tank have just overheard a strange conversation through an air intake vent, a conversation which now leads them through the dimly lit tunnels of the underground aircraft plant in pursuit of Carla Davis's unknown visitor.
7: Gosh, how far is the guy going? We must have walked a mile already.
5: Easy does it, we're a little too close.
7: Why follow him?
5: Why don't we nab him?
7: I want to see what he does. Hey, look, he stopped at that door, see?
5: Yeah,
7: hold up. What's he doing? Reaching up like that.
5: He's got me.
7: Look, the door's opening.
5: It's the outside. See the stars?
7: Come on, he'll get away.
5: We should have stuck closer to him.
7: Yeah.
5: Uh-oh, I hear a car starting up.
7: Oh, good Lord, I played this like a fool.
5: There he goes.
7: Tank, kick me.
5: Skip it. We better get back inside. If a guard comes along, he might shoot first and ask questions later.
7: Sure. Come on.
5: You better close the door.
7: Oh, yeah. Move back.
5: Now, wait. I want to see what he was fiddling with up here.
7: Oh, it's a switch.
5: What?
7: It's a switch. Wonder what'll happen if we move it.
5: Jump a jetty.
7: Tank, you set off the alarm.
5: Gosh, Tank, don't touch that door. You'll be electrocuted. Tank, no!
2: But suddenly Tank teeters and loses his balance and falls forward. 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The least touch will mean instant death. Gang, be sure to listen to the next episode of The Mystery of the Wailing Witches. 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
3: Special Agent M, reporting for duty.
1: Agent M, somewhere in Paris, there is a stationary agent who must be found. We know that this man is not an ordinary spy, but that is about all we do know of him. Information is brought to him, and when the time comes, he passes it on. Several operatives have worked on the case, but all have failed. These records contain the known facts. You won't find much to help you. Keep me informed.

0: Agent M spent the following days casting about for a lead. In the meantime, Yvonne was inactive. She visited the Paris fashion centers, replenishing her wardrobe. It was early evening, 10 days after Agent M started his investigation, when Yvonne waited for him outside a small sidewalk cafe. Near her stood a blind man.
1: M is late. It isn't like him.
2: Good evening, Monsieur the Blind Man.
3: Thank you, Monsieur.
1: I wonder if I have a coin for him. Yes, here's one. Here you are, Monsieur.
3: Thank you, Mademoiselle. You're an American.
1: Well, how did you know that?
3: Your voice. It isn't often I hear my own language here. The tourists don't often come to this neighborhood.
1: Oh, and you're an American, too.
3: Yes, Mademoiselle.
1: But why are you here in Paris?
3: I've been here since the war. I enlisted in the Canadian forces. After the war, I stayed.
1: Your eyes. The war?
3: Yes, Mademoiselle.
1: Oh, I'm sorry.
3: No, you mustn't be. I'm happy. Often the urge to go home strong, but since I can't, I'm content to stay here and serve.
1: What do you mean?
3: I still serve my country, Mademoiselle. Don't ask me how. I can't tell you, but I still serve.
1: What's your name?
3: I am known to everyone here as Monsieur the Blind Man.
0: Yvonne!
1: M! Oh, my friend has come for me. Good night, Monsieur the Blind Man.
3: Good night, Mademoiselle.
1: I didn't see you come up, M. Let's sit at this little table here.
0: I suppose we might as well.
1: Did anything happen today?
0: Nothing, Yvonne. K7 told me that several operatives had failed on this case. It looks as if I am going to fail, too. I can't find a lead.
1: You're tired, M. Let's call the waiter and order. You'll feel better after a good dinner.
0: If I could only find a starting point. I've never failed on an assignment before, Yvonne. If this one flaws me, I think I'd resign.
1: Nonsense. Em, you've done some wonderful work. You mustn't be so easily discouraged. That blind man out there has the right idea. Em, I was just talking to him. He's an American. He served in the Canadian forces.
0: There must be some answer.
1: And he's been in Paris ever since. And you should have seen how proudly he drew himself up when he told me that he still served his country.
0: He still serves his country?
1: So he said, but he wouldn't tell me how.
0: Well, I don't understand what he would...
1: What's the matter, Em?
0: Yvonne, listen. That's code. The blind man's tapping out a message with his cane.
1: There's a car at the curb.
0: Yes. And now that the message has been tapped out, it's pulling away. Yvonne, stay here. I'm going to try and follow that car.

0: There was little traffic, and the car disappeared before Agent M could find a cab. However, M was convinced they'd made a beginning. He and Yvonne took turns sitting at the sidewalk table near the blind man. 4 days later, while Yvonne was on duty, the same car stopped at the curb. A man stepped out.
1: Has the mail arrived?
2: Yes, monsieur.
1: Tap it out.
3: Don't try to step into your car.
1: Who are you? What do you mean by pointing a gun at me?
3: I want you to answer some questions.
1: And what if I refuse? Like this.
3: Ow!
1: Now you do as I say. Get in the car. Get in, I said.
3: Don't.

0: Within a few hours, Agent M realized that something had happened to Yvonne. He immediately took Monsieur the Blind Man into custody and questioned him.
1: My assistant has disappeared. You must have heard something.
2: I have no information for you.
1: You mean you refuse to tell me what you know?
2: I must refuse.
1: Perhaps you prefer a military trial. The firing squad is the penalty a spy pays in this country.
2: If I must die for my country, I'm ready. I gave my eyes during the Great War. If now I must sacrifice my life...
1: But you're not serving your country. You're serving the state that's trying to overthrow world peace. You're serving the war makers.
2: What do you mean? I serve America. They told me...
1: Monsieur the Blind Man, I think I understand this whole plot now. You've been tricked. You're not working with American agents. You're working for an aggressor state. You've been tricked, used by spies you cannot see.
2: There's a ring of truth in your voice. If I was sure you spoke the truth...
1: What is your name? Your real name?
2: Mario Teachins.
1: Mr. Teachins, listen to me. I am willing to go with you to the prefect of police or to the Secret Service, if you prefer. Have my credentials examined. You cannot see me. But in that way, you can convince yourself that I am who I claim to be.
2: You're willing to go to the police?
1: Right now, my assistant, Mr. Rell, has been seized by enemy agents. They might even kill her. You've got to help me.
2: Enemy agents? I wondered why they spoke my language with an accent. I will help you. I thought I served America. If I've been mistaken,
1: I... They tricked you because you were blind. Did you hear Miss Durrell seized?
2: Yes. As she was arresting the man who was listening to my message. He knocked the gun out of her hand and he took her away in his car.
1: Have you any idea where she might have been taken?
2: No. I'm afraid I can't tell you that. I don't know. Wait. Tomorrow, he'll return.
1: What do you mean?
2: Your assistant interrupted as I was tapping out my message. Tomorrow, the man who seized her will come again, because he must have the information.
1: I only hope tomorrow won't be too late.

0: The next afternoon, the spy who seized Ivan approached Monsieur the Blind Man on foot. When he thought no one was listening, he again asked the question which identified him.
1: Has the men arrived?
2: Yes.
1: Tap it out. Quickly.
2: Wait. Are you all right?
1: Of course.
2: Well, what about the girl?
1: She's being held prisoner in my rooms. The head will be here tonight. He will know what to do with her. Here. The address is written on this slip of paper. Have someone read it for you. I want you to meet the head.
2: That will be a pleasure. But the girl is safe.
1: Of course she's safe. What is it to you?
2: Oh, nothing. Nothing at all.
1: Then tap out the message. I can't stand here all day. Wait. Wait. There's someone coming.
3: Put up your hands.
1: Who are you?
3: Special Agent M. You're under arrest. If you try to knock the gun out of my hand as you did with my assistant yesterday afternoon, I won't hesitate to kill you. Did you find out where Ivan is, Mr. Tietjens?
4: Yes. She's at the address on this piece of paper.
3: Good.
1: That is your trap.
4: Yes. You told me that when I worked with you, I served my country. I found that you lied. Agent M, I've just been told that not only is your assistant at that address, but tonight the head of the spy ring comes there. He also can be arrested.
1: You'll never arrest me.
4: Oh. What has happened?
3: He tried to get away, Monsieur the Blind Man. I had to kill him. Now we'll go and get Ivan.

0: Special Agent M, reporting to K7. The stationary agent has been found. His name is Mario Tichins, but he is also known as Monsieur the Blind Man. Mario Tichins is an innocent man who was used by spies who took advantage of his blindness. Through his help, Ivan and I have rounded up the entire spy ring acting against this country. As his reward, a grateful republic is sending him back to his homeland. Ivan and I will report to you in person tomorrow. The case is closed.
1: Monsieur the Blind Man was a stationary agent. This type of spy is the most numerous of all and appears in many guises to cloak their illicit activities. Stories of other types of agents and spies will be told in the future. Listen for my next story. This is K7 speaking.

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Log entry, The Catch Scarlet Queen, Philip Kearney, Master. Position, 3 degrees, 7 minutes north, 104 degrees, 2 minutes east. Wind fresh to moderate, sky fair. Remarks, departed Singapore after being guest at unsuccessful wedding. Reason for failure, the Winchester rifle and the ambitious groom.

0: It was a sun-brilliant, wind-fresh morning when we stood into Koh Phang on the island of Timor, our port of call after a long run up from Sydney. The stevedores were waiting for us as we warped into the Nederlander Asiatic Company's docks. And by the time the Scarlet Queen was riding to her hawsers, our cargo was swinging out over the side, guided by the gentle hand of my chief mate, Gallagher.
1: Let's be easy on that gear, Blaston! You bang up that rail any more, we'll replace it with your rip!
0: A few moments later, a portly messenger waddled aboard the Queen.
2: You are Captain Carney, yeah?
0: Yeah.
2: I have a cable for you from Singapore, yeah?
0: Oh, thanks. Yeah. The cable was from the Singapore offices of Kang and Sons China Traders, the company under which the Scarlet Queen had set out on her voyage and under which we were still sailing. But the cable didn't have to do with business affairs. Hey, Gallagher, come here.
3: Yeah, what's up?
0: Just get that stuff off in a hurry. You and I are going to a wedding.
3: We're going to a what?
0: Yeah, look. The address to you and me says, my son, request the honor of your presence at the marriage between my daughter, Nanhua, and the Honorable Yu Lang at my home on the 26th instant. Affectionately, Coochie Kang.
3: Nanhua.
0: Yeah. Come on, let's get moving, shall we?
3: Watch me move cargo. I'd miss your wedding before I'd miss hers.
1: Hey there! I want three more men, boys!

0: Chang's house was a success. Everything fit, except the expression on Nanhua's face. It should have been happy, but it wasn't. Red and I followed the crowd out onto the street. The bride and groom appeared in the doorway, and the ever-present Chinese firecrackers started popping.
1: What's the matter with Nanhua? Skipper, everybody's happy but her.
0: I've been wondering, too, Red. I don't know. The scene of gaiety suddenly changed. Yu Lang and the groom stiffened and crumpled at the screaming Nanhua's feet. By the time we got to him, he was dead. When we rolled him over, we saw a bullet hole in his forehead, just over his right eye.
2: So Mutual continues The Voyage of the Scarlet Queen, written by Gil Dowd and Bob Tallman, and starring Elliot Lewis. The Scarlet Queen, proudest ship to plow the seas, bound for uncharted adventure. Every week a complete entry in the log, and every week a league further in The Voyage of the Scarlet Queen.

0: He was dead.
1: I don't know, Nanua. We'll try to find out. Take her inside, Red. Get her someplace where it isn't so noisy.
2: Yeah, come on, Nanua. Let's go inside. Come on, where your friend can't see your balls.
3: Oh, boy, how? Why would he, Captain? He shot Tuanga?
1: Yeah, all finished.
3: Other man, Lee Chen Si, he shoot, I think.
1: Who's Lee Chen Si?
3: He hot that from Nan Hua. She married this man. He talk hate on this man. Now much sorrow he do. I call Xiong Jing.
1: Police, yeah, somebody should call the police.
4: Philip, my son, I was in sight. What is it?
1: Afraid it couldn't be worse, Kang. He's dead.
4: I was told that, Philip. But how?
1: Somebody used the noise of the firecrackers to cover the sound of the shot.
4: How could it be, my son, such sadness in a night so recently noisy with happiness?
1: I don't know, Kang. I don't know.
5: Good Lord, what's happened to Liu Yang? I saw him step. He's been shot.
4: Yes, Ralph.
5: Tell me, what in heaven's name happened?
4: This is Ralph Clayton, Philip, my assistant here in Singapore.
1: Oh, hello, Mr.
4: Clayton. This is Captain Carney, Ralph. I think he knows more than anyone about what happened.
1: I don't know anything. I just saw him fall. Kang.
4: Yes?
1: Who owns that house across the street?
4: Why, an aged one named Guo Feng, Philip.
1: Huh? I'll see you in a few minutes. I'm going to cross and take a look at that house and see if I can find Guo Feng. I didn't find Guo Feng. The house was dark and nobody answered my knock. I forced my way in. I climbed to the second floor. The two front rooms looked out across the now deserted street toward Kang's doorway, in which Nanhua and her groom had been standing. I didn't go any farther than the first room. A faint smell of powder smoke still hung in the hot air. I lit a match. In a corner, I found an ejected rifle cartridge case, American brand 38 Special. I slipped it into my pocket and left the house.

0: Philip, my son, did you see Quorthing?
1: No, Kang, there wasn't anybody home.
2: Did you find anything in the house, Captain Carney?
1: Yeah, Clayton. The shot was fired from an upstairs room by an American rifle, .38 caliber. Really? An auto-loading weapon, I think.
2: Why do you say that, Captain Carney?
1: Because if it were bolt or lever action, I don't think the killer would have ejected the shell. With an auto, he couldn't help it and probably wouldn't have wasted the time looking for it. It was pretty dark in there.
2: I see.
1: Well, I'll get back and check on Quorthing later. The policeman called?
0: Yes, Philip. I myself called him.
1: Well, you've done everything you can, Kenny. I probably want to ask you some questions. You better go and try to rest until I get here.

0: Red.
1: Oh, where the devil have you been, Skipper? You know I'm no good with women who are going to pieces.
0: How is she?
1: How do you think she is? She's better than she was, though. She's in there in the other room laying down. Say, Skipper.
0: Huh?
1: Who is Lee Chen-Si?
0: Why?
1: Well, she's been talking about him, about how he's got to get away.
0: Yeah. He's some guy who wasn't in favor of her marrying Yu Lang. I'll tell you more after I've talked to her. Wait here.
2: Hello, Phil.
0: Hello, Nanwa. Kind of a rough sea tonight, huh?
2: Yes, it is.
0: But rougher for Yu Lang than for anyone else, don't you think?
2: I'm not feeling sorry for myself. Is that what you meant?
0: Yeah, that's what I meant. I wanted to remind you that you weren't because I want to talk to you about it.
2: I'm all right, Phil. I want to talk about it.
0: Good. Who is Lee Chen-Si?
2: Is he suspected already?
0: No, I'm afraid he is. Did he do it, Nanwa?
2: No. Of course he did not.
0: Why was he the first one to be suspected?
2: Because he is so quick with his temper and so sincere when he is angry. He threatened that he would kill Yu Lang.
0: Why? Because he wanted to marry her?
2: Yes, that is why.
0: That's a point in his favor. Look, Nanwa, I...
2: Yes, Phil?
0: Well, both Red and I realize that you weren't happy tonight. I'm not going to ask you why you were going through a marriage that you didn't want.
2: Because I am Chinese, I could not tell you if you did ask, Phil.
0: Yeah, I sort of figured that.
2: But, Phil, because Lee is Chinese and his friends are Chinese, no one will turn to help him. He will be arrested for a crime he had nothing to do with. The justice here in Singapore moves very rapidly. Phil, I am sure that he is innocent. He must be warned and...
0: And kept out of sight someplace?
2: Yes.
0: All right, Nanwa. I haven't met many women I could believe, but you're one I can. Where'll I find your Lee Chen-Si?
2: Oh, Phil. I am not sure. But if you will go to his uncle, he's an old man. Kuan Yin. He has a druggist shop near the end of town.

0: sure. But if you will go to his uncle, he is an old man, Kuan Yin. He has a druggist shop near the end of Tang Ling Road. Perhaps Kuan Yin will know where he is. Here, take this clasp, that he will know you are to be trusted.
1: Okay, Nanhua. Red will go with me. Don't tell anybody where we've gone, even your father. He's too honest.
0: All right, Phil.
1: Your story to everyone is that we just left and said we'll see you later. Which we will. Red and I swung down toward the end of Tanglin Road, a street typically noisy and crowded. Kuan Yin's apothecary was dimly lit and filled by the odors of the strange and nameless things prescribed to maintain the Chinese health. A wizened little figure stood up behind a counter as we went in.
2: Yes? You wish Chinese medicine?
3: No, thanks, Doc.
1: Red, we're looking for Li Chen-si. Nanhua told us you might know where he is.
2: Oh, no. I not know.
1: Kuan Yin, we friend with Nanhua. She friend with Li Chen-si.
2: I not know where Li Chen-si.
1: Here, clasp Nanhua send to show we friend.
2: Oh. Why you come?
1: To help Li. He in big trouble. You hear about killing?
2: I hear. News of death come quick, like death come. What you want?
1: We want you to tell us where Li is.
2: Not too.
3: We want to help him.
1: Police will come soon, Kuan Yin. All people think Li kill man. We hide him.
2: Police come here?
1: Very soon.
2: You come.
1: All right. He shuffled ahead of us, leading us from the dim main room into an even dimmer hallway in the rear.
2: Li Chen-si, to tell you to another year.
4: Dai, what else? Yi Shung, that is true.
2: To the man, what?
4: Ding Shung, Mani, John.
2: Go, stay. He opened door.
1: Thanks, Kuan Yin. If police come, you talk loud, huh? We hear, then we go.
2: Oh, yes, I do.
1: Good. Come on, Red.
5: Yeah. That is close enough. Who are you?
1: Put the gun away, Lee. This is Red Gallagher, and I'm Phil Carney. We sailed for Nanhua's father.
5: Oh, Captain Carney and Mr. Gallagher. Nanhua has told me about you. I'm sorry.
1: It's all right.
5: Come into my hiding place.
1: Come on, Red.
5: I am, as you Americans say, on a bad spot.
3: No, I've been on worse ones myself.
1: We're going to see what we can do to get you off of it, Lee.
5: I'm glad there are at least three people in Singapore who think that I didn't kill Yung Lang.
1: That's the police.
5: Police here?
6: They
3: didn't give us much leeway. They must have followed us.
1: Is there a back way out of here, Lee?
5: Yes, through the window to a roof below and then to the ground.
1: All right, go ahead. We'll follow you out and talk later. All right, go ahead, Red.
3: I've had lots of practice with window skippers.
1: Yeah, sure. All right, let's go. Li Chen-si not only knew the way, but he knew the neighborhood like a tramp puppy. We paralleled Tanglin Road, but held to the middle of the blocks, cutting through yards, vaulting fences, invading lots of privacy.
3: Go on. We don't want anything but our
4: I saw one.
1: When we traveled seven or eight blocks and were down toward the Singapore River, we stopped. Lee led us through a narrow doorway and into a room in which a few Chinese sat, some with glasses and bottles, some with newspapers. We slid into a curtained booth and sat down.
3: Well, nobody will follow us. We can be sure of that.
1: Are you safe here, Lee?
5: For a little while, I think.
1: No. All right. Do you know who killed Yu Ling?
5: How can I say? I wasn't there.
1: But you have a good idea. Is that what you mean?
5: With my stupid threat spoken in front of some who were friends and some who perhaps were not, I gave anyone who wanted Yu Ling dead a good excuse to kill him.
3: Yeah, you sure did.
1: You know, that jealousy mode has been overworked, but it's always good. Are you in love with Nanhua, Lee?
5: Yes, sir. We had planned on marriage ourselves before she was forced into this one.
3: Forced into
5: it? Yes.
1: I gave her the chance to tell me about it tonight, but she wouldn't. What is it, a matter of face?
5: Yes. Without his knowledge, a great deal of smuggling is being done in her father's organization.
1: In Kang's China Traders?
5: Yes. Yu Lang, who was a very ambitious man at best, took Nanhua one night and

0: But he said he would expose it and ruin her father unless she married him.
1: And she went through with it without saying a word to her old man, her father? But if Kang wasn't in on it, I don't see what difference it would have made.
0: Because you are not Chinese, Mr. Gallagher.
1: Huh? Oh.
0: To be exposed like that would have caused such a loss of face that he would have been ruined. For the same reason, I cannot tell the police, no matter what happens to me, because of what it would do to Nan Hua's father. It has to be a confession.
2: Yeah. But why was Yu Lang killed, Lee?
0: I think because the man who was actually hiding the contraband goods in Kang's shipments was frightened because Yu Lang knew the truth.
2: Do you know who that man is?
0: I can only suspect.
2: Ralph Clayton?
0: I know only what Nan Hua told me about Yu Lang.
2: Yeah. Tell me, Lee, what kind of a rifle do you have?
0: Why, it's an American rifle. A Winchester, 38 special. Why, Captain?
2: That's the weapon that killed Yu Lang. Where is it?
0: It would take a very good friend to believe this, I'm afraid, Captain.
2: Hmm?
0: My rifle disappeared 2 days ago.
2: Yeah, I see what you mean. With everything else, a disappearing murder weapon is a little tough to swallow.

0: Nanwa?
1: Who is it?
0: Red and Phil.
1: Oh, come in. What has happened? Where is Lee?
0: We took him down to the Queen. He's locked in the cabin.
1: Locked in?
0: Yep.
2: Your boy is in such a bad spot that we don't know whether to feel sorry for him or keelhaul him.
1: What do you mean?
0: He doesn't mean anything. Where does Lee live, Nanwa?
1: Why, Phil?
0: We want to go over there.
1: On Shillitoe Drive, just this side of the bridge. The number is 742. His is apartment 20 at the top of the stairs.
0: All right, we'll be back, Nanwa. Stay awake, will you?

0: 18, 20. Here it is, Skipper.
1: Yeah. I hate to make the noise, but this door's in the way. Let me assure it.
0: Oh, wait a minute.
1: What?
0: Let me look at that, Skipper. Spring lock in there. Sure. Japanese made. It's a knife blade job.
1: Yeah?
0: Yeah, this'll do it. Oh, stand on a light a minute, will you?
1: Yeah, I'm sorry.
0: Go ahead.
1: You know, someday, Gallagher, I'm going to ask you about your past.
0: Pure a spindrift, Skipper. I learned this from having such bad luck losing keys.
1: I'll bet.
0: Well, what are we looking for?
1: Evidence. Any and all kinds. Red,
0: huh?
1: Look at here.
0: What do you got, Skipper?
1: Here. It was behind the clothes in this closet. A Winchester rifle, .38 special.
0: Lee didn't make that murder weapon disappear for long
1: enough. Wait a minute, Red. If Clayton took it, he might have brought it back, you know.
0: Yeah, maybe he didn't take it. I'm thinking we got two men with motives. Lee might have dreamed up that story of his to frame Clayton, you know.
1: Yeah, that's right, Red. Seven. Check the windows, will you?
0: Oh, yeah.
1: See if there's another way to get in here besides that door.
0: These windows open out onto space as far as I can see. Yeah. Now, the door's that's
1: gone. And this must be the rifle. There's one gone out of the magazine. Okay, Red, let's go back to the house where the shot was fired. I still want to talk to old Cool Feng and see what we can pick up. We didn't pick up anything from Cool Feng. He was dead from a knife wound. He was lying in the middle of a badly furnished library. His pockets were pulled inside out. The room itself had been searched, too.
0: I don't like this much anymore, Skipper. It's getting late.
1: I'm with you on both counts.
0: Was this guy here when you came into the house before?
1: I wish I could tell you, Red, but I can't. I just came in and went upstairs. I didn't look in here.
0: So what do we do with Nanhua's boy?
1: Huh? Well, leave him where he is. So far, he's ahead in my book by one empty cartridge case.
0: That isn't much of a lead.
1: Well, there might be more. Let's go and find out, huh? All right, now listen, Nanhua. I want you to get a story across to Ralph Clayton and your father. Is Clayton still here?
2: Yes, Phil. What story?
1: That you've gotten a message from Lee. He's been drinking. He's losing face by hiding, and he's gone back to his apartment and is going to give himself up to the police in the morning.
2: He is not,
1: the
2: Phil.
1: The story, Nanhua. In the morning, he's going to tell the police everything he knows about what's going on behind your father's back.
2: Phil.
1: But don't use the word smuggling.
2: Oh, then you know. You will not tell anyone. It would ruin my father. You know what that would mean.
1: I don't know anything, gorgeous. I'm just guessing. You tell that story and maybe nobody will have to tell anything else.
0: Skipper, sometimes I get a little disappointed in you.
1: Yeah, Red? Why?
0: Because sometimes you aren't open and above board about things. If you think somebody's guilty, why don't we go get him and knock him around until he says yes? That always works if you're patient.
1: Brutal methods, Red. Dull and uninteresting.
0: I don't know.
1: This way we're hanging everything on two very small items. First, that empty cartridge case. Doesn't seem to me that anyone would eject that thing from a lever-action rifle unless he wanted to leave it. Why?
0: To frame somebody else. Yeah, but did you ever figure that it might have taken two shots to drill that guy?
1: Gallagher, you're insulting. Of course I did.
0: Huh?
1: I counted the slugs in that rifle. You were there. One fired.
0: Oh, yeah.
1: Item two, a key to Lee's apartment used to swipe the rifle and to plant it in the closet again. If somebody has it, he'll use it again to put Lee out of the way. Item three.
0: Two is enough.
1: I just thought of this. Old Cole Feng's body and library were searched. Why? He was killed because I said I was going to talk to him, and he was searched for some dough, paid him for the use of that room with the view of Yu Lang's forehead.
0: So we wait in the apartment, underhanded like. What do?
1: You hide in the closet.
0: Hide? Now, wait a minute.
1: Be on hand in case I need you. I'm going to be reeking of liquor, passed out on Lee's bed.
0: Well, I won't say anything about you being more at home than I'll be. Now, what'll you be wearing?
1: Brass knuckles, Red. But look, if Clayton's innocent, he won't even show up. You see?
0: Yeah, underhanded.
1: Underhanded nothing. The whole thing depends on him. If he doesn't want to come, he doesn't have to. We splashed enough liquor around Lee's apartment to make it smell like the scene of a 3-day binge.
3: Oh, such a waste.
1: Then Red went into a handy closet, leaving the door just ajar. I climbed into Lee's bed. turning my back to the room to give a knife wielder a good target. It didn't occur to me that he might be a knife thrower until I heard the door ease open and click shut. Then I had to force myself to lie still until I heard his footsteps enter the bedroom. I gave myself a count of five. Then I heard his breathing fade in as he bent over.
3: Hey, that's close enough! Hey!
1: I turned over, and as I rolled, I started my right for his chin.
3: Hey! Oh, listen. You can make a pigeon out of yourself if you want to, but do it where I can't watch it.
1: All right.
3: He had you practically...
1: All right,
3: you
1: never
3: know.
1: Mind.
3: What'd you hit him with, anyway?
1: Never give an underhanded guy like him a chance, Red. I told you what I'd be wearing, brass knuckles. Never go to bed in Singapore without them. There wasn't much left to be told after the police got through with Ralph Clayton. His confession about the smuggling saved Kuji Kang's face, and his confession of both murders lightened Nanhua's burden of widowhood and put Lee Chen Si back on the eligible list. The last time we saw them, Nanhua and Lee were holding hands, and Kang's arms were resting across both their shoulders. An odd finish for the wedding. But it looked like they'd have better luck on the one obviously coming up. We moved out of the harbor and found the wind.
4: Stand by to make sail!
1: It streaked in from down across the line, and our crewmen jumped to their stations to send up the sail at whistle for.
4: Stop and chase! Make sail!
1: Eager arms and strong backs glistened in the sun, and the mainsail went up smartly and bellied out. The jib shot up. Swung out over my head and fought with the sheets that held it in place. The Scarlet Queen shook under the push of wind, then dug her starboard rail into the green turmoil she caused, lifted her port side shamelessly to sun and air, and leaned into her course up into the South China Sea.
5: Hey, we got a whopper. But she likes it, Skipper. She's flirting with
1: it. I guess it'll treat her right, Red. As long as we can hold our feet to the deck angle.
5: Well, I've grown lopsided learning to do it.
1: Yeah, I noticed. You have to fight to navigate a level street.
5: Oh, not every street, Skipper.
1: Say,
5: it looked like spring was blooming or something in Singapore, didn't it?
1: Oh, not in Singapore. There aren't any different seasons. They're all the same.
5: Skipper.
3: I'm talking about romance. Cupid.
1: Oh.
5: Yeah, the name of the game. Nanhua and that Lee Chen Si. Well, you got to blame it on something.
1: Yeah. They're nice kids for land people.
5: Yeah, great.
1: I wonder where we'll be when they get secured.
5: I don't know. The farther, the better. But promise me one thing, Skipper. Don't ever take me to another wedding. This is the second one I've been to, and I don't like
1: them. Yeah? What happened at the first?
5: I got married.
1: Oh, Red, no.
5: Yeah. I was on a cod schooner then, fishing the Newfoundland Banks. I made one trip after the wedding, and when I come back, she was gone. And do you know what she left me for?
1: No. A desert prospector.
5: Worse? He rented canoes in Central Park. And after this one, no more.
1: I see your point.
5: Yeah. The little woman I got now is good enough for me. Just moving up into the China Sea and leaving you alone.
1: To the Queen, Skipper?
6: To the Scarlet Queen. Girl enough for us, huh, Red? After you, mate.

0: 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Sky, fair. Sea, cresting with high cross swell. 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
1: Oh, come in, Smithers. What is it? 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
4: African drums are talking. Spotted sunlight fades from the floor of the forest and daytime twilight becomes a wall of inky blackness. The harmless chatter of monkeys changes to the moan of the hyena, the soft calling of birds to the snarling cry of the hunting cat. The beauty of the forest is blotted out. Death stalks abroad and the night becomes hideous with the screams of its unwilling victims. Beauty and death go hand in hand. This is Africa. In the village of the leopard men, Ifabe, the mysterious native girl who has just broken the charm of death cast on Jack by Melini, the witch doctor, hands the professor a beautiful golden goblet with strange carvings on it. Professor Edwards identifies the cup as a very old Egyptian work with Roman lettering and of great value. The girl promises to tell him where there are many more, but first the party must rest for a while, as the place is many days' march from the village. We find the professor and Jack just awakening after a full 12 hours' sleep.
5: Huh. Oh, hello, Jack. You up over about already? What time is it?
6: 4 o'clock, sir.
5: Is it? By George. Well, I slipped the clock around. Soon be sunset. By the way, how do you feel now?
6: Oh, fine. I've been waiting for the last 15 minutes to ask you what happened. Last thing I remember was Bobby telling me to sleep. I guess I did.
5: Yes, you did. Soundly. She saved your life, my boy.
6: Hey, Bobby?
5: Mm-hmm. Oh, hello, Nguru. That smells good. Banana cakes, eh?
7: Oh, Gopwana.
5: Yes. Let me get my boots on and I'll be with you. Any water, Jake?
6: Yes, in that wooden bowl over there.
7: Little Buana, all well one time, huh?
6: Yes, thanks, Nguru. But I haven't the faintest idea of what happened.
7: Witch doctor. Him make 'em devil fetish.
6: Yes, I remember that much. The whole of my right side seemed to be paralyzed. I think I remember the pain moving into my left leg, too. Oh, hello, Lorna.
8: Oh, Jack, it's so good to see you well again. Are you all right now, darling? No bad effects?
6: Never felt better, dear. I'm just trying to find out what happened. Perhaps you can tell me.
8: Don't you think we'd better forget about it, dear? The whole thing seems like a nightmare now. Let's just be thankful Nguru brought Ifabi along when he did.
6: But how did Ifabi come to...
5: Oh, forget about it for now, Jack. We'll discuss it later. Yeah, that war took the cobwebs out of my head. You know, there's something interesting I want to discuss with you.
8: Oh, it's something thrilling, Jack, and matches perfectly with what Nguru said was going to happen.
6: You mean about the help? The buried money?
5: Yes, but it isn't money that's buried. Here, take a look at this cup.
8: Isn't it beautiful?
6: Great Scott, sir. Where did you get that? Why, it's solid gold.
5: Yeah? What do you make of the carvings?
6: Well, it's certainly Egyptian work. But this,
5: What, in Latin? Had me guessing for a while, but I think I made some sense out of it.
8: What does it say on it, Father?
5: Well, as far as I can make out, the cup evidently belonged to a set of gold plate that was owned by a gentleman called Septimus. He was the governor of some unheard-of state.
6: But where did it come from? How did you get it, sir?
8: If Bobby brought it.
6: Good Lord, that woman again? She seems to be in everything.
5: I'm afraid she's going to be in a lot more before we can get rid of her.
8: She made Father promise to help her in some mysterious quest before she'd attempt to... Well, before she'd help you.
6: Oh, I see. Well, that was rather...
5: Better fill up on these banana cakes while they're hot, people. Very good. Guru cooked them.
8: I had mine in my hut before you folks were about. How does he make them, Father?
5: With flour from dried bananas. Native dish. Now, come on, Jack.
6: I'm a bit worried about that promise you had to make, sir. It puts you in a rather awkward position.
5: Well, it probably certainly chose the right moment to ask it. But now, I'm not at all sorry she did. He says there are a lot more gold cups where that one came from.
8: But the whispering forest of death she spoke of, what does she mean by that? It sounds horrible.
5: Oh, it's a native name for part of unexplored jungle. I've heard it spoken of. Fantastic tales of voices that speak from nowhere. You know, the usual native chatter.
6: Well, what about this forest?
8: And that's where we have to go.
6: Oh. Any white man been in there, sir?
5: No, not that I know of. The natives won't go near the place. But beyond what I've told you, I'm as ignorant as you are on the subject.
6: Don't even know where it's located?
5: Somewhere on the border. And from what Ifabi says, it's out of the jurisdiction of the white man.
8: Ooh, I don't like the name of that forest.
7: Bana. Neat snake woman. Tell them plenty, huh?
5: Yes, Nguru. I've never known her to be wrong. But there's one thing we must be very careful of. We must never actually trust Ifabi. Apparently, yes. But she's a combination of breeds that I'm afraid don't make for stability.
8: There's a lot about her I don't like.
6: Are you expecting trouble from her, sir?
5: No, until and if we find this cache of gold. I'm positive the moment her eyes contact anything of real value, she can't help herself. It's natural. We can't blame her. It's in the blood.
7: Buona moon witch, she comes.
5: Oh, here she comes now. Now, don't forget, implicit trust until... Oh, come in, Ifabi.
1: You have rested well, white man.
5: Yes, completely. And I'm anxious to hear more of this journey you wish us to undertake.
1: We begin with the rising moon. For the keepers of the treasure have left their huts, and we must follow them. The young Bwana is well again.
6: Yes. I'm told I have you to thank for being on my feet once more.
1: It is of no matter. For Ifabi has need of the white man's help.
5: Well, who are these keepers of the treasure?
1: They are the ones whose place it is to visit the whispering forest of death and talk with the spirits of those who once were. With the passing of the four seasons, the waning of a moon, these two men leave their huts for that purpose.
5: Yes, I've heard of such things. They keep the secret of the treasure in one family and visit it once a year to see that it's safe, eh?
1: And no man may follow because of the devils who guard the way.
5: Well, then, how did you come by this cup of gold, Ifabi?
1: There were three brothers, white man. They were called the keepers of the treasure. One of them brought the cup to me as a gift.
5: And now there are only two keepers, eh?
1: Yes. They guard their secret well.
6: The other two found out, eh?
5: Evidently. So, you don't know the exact location?
1: Ifabi knows that it lies below the surface of the earth in a box, which rests between two upright stones. These stones have a writing upon them which no man may read. But the way through the forest is dark. And the keepers of the treasure know the secret path.
5: Which will make it easier, of course. Well, does anyone in the village know of your intentions?
1: I have caused it to be known that I visit the souls of the dead, which is true. For there are many in the whispering forest of death.
5: Nguru.
7: Aye, Bwana.
5: You've heard what Ifabi has to say. Well, thank you.
7: Bwana, him say go, Nguru say go. Maybe catch them forest devil. Make them fight, huh?
5: That's all you live for, in the hope there'll be a fight. And we may catch a forest devil at that. Well, any suggestions, people?
8: Personally, Father, I'd like to know more about this forest with the spooky name. Does Ifabi know anything about it?
1: Ifabi knows that the breath of eternal sleep whispers unceasingly through its branches. And even the jackals may not stay within the reach of its perfumed breath.
5: Perfumed breath, eh? Well, aren't you afraid to go in there, Ifabi?
1: Death holds no terror for Ifabi, since life and death are but one in many ways.
5: All right, then. It's settled. When do you want to start?
1: It is well to begin now, as the sun is leaving the earth. Ifabi will meet you where the trail joins the mountain.
5: Where does the trail begin?
1: To the east of the village, and will lead along the roots of the mountains. Your warrior will find it. The keepers of the treasure will not hide their marks, for all men know it is forbidden to follow. If Ifabi goes now, you will see her when the face of my father shines upon the earth.
5: Well, that starts us on the move again. Feel up to it, Lorna?
8: Yes, I think I'm just as anxious to get there as you are.
6: Well, we haven't anything to pack. How about supplies, sir?
5: Have to trust to luck and hope there's meat to be found along the road. What's that you have there, Nguru?
7: Him plenty banana. Make him bread, Buana.
8: Banana flour. Well, you people can have all the meat you want. I'll take Nguru's cake.
5: Well, have you left anything in your hut that you might need, Lorna?
8: No, I haven't anything to leave, Father, unless it was some of the dirt from the cave.
6: Hear that leopard, sir?
5: Yes. Sounds as if it's been wounded. Drum's talking, too.
7: Buana. Him which doctor go for be plenty dead. Lucoli say Melini die.
9: Melini dead?
5: Well, let's have a look. Hey, George, yes, they're pulling down the walls of his hut. There'll be a dance of death in the village tonight.
8: Does it say how he died, Father?
5: No, they're merely acquainting other witch doctors of the fact. But I think I can make a good guess. Melini and Ifabi practically ran this village between them. I was wondering how they were going to split up. He evidently knew she was going after the treasure.
6: I still have a traveling companion to look forward to, sir.
5: Yeah, so you see what we have to look out for. Hello. Well, there's another message going out.
6: The natives are gathering in the square. They seem excited about something.
7: Wana, locally say white man dower kill Melini.
8: What did he say, Father?
5: But the drum says the white man's medicine killed Melini. Quick, everybody. We've got to move out right away. I'll bet the chief's son started that.
6: Well, they're starting down this way, sir. We can't leave now without being seen.
5: Cut away through the back of the hut. We can get into the high grass before they get here. Use the big sword, Nguru.
7: Aye, Buana.
5: There, that'll do. Come on, I'll lead the way, Nguru. Follow him, Lorna. Have we got everything, Jack?
6: I think so.
5: All right, let's go.
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out of the clamorous mystic east, out of the desert burning sand, the voice of ancient Persia speaks with the heart of him who understands. To the crunch of the camel's padded feet, neath the purple glow of scarlet skies, four travelers in life's caravan meet in their quest for earthly paradise. A sign on the mystic scroll of fate, the moving finger writes in gold. 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Wait, Kismet is written

0: Omar, the Wizard of Persia. Tonight, we take you with us to the heart of the mystic East. Age-old Persia, with its tradition, its glamour, its romance. Mysterious things are happening. A sinister plot is being hatched. Its victim is an American, Henry Mason, an importer of jewels who is traveling in the Orient on business. Our story opens on the caravan route leading to Shiraz, a colorful town in Persia. Mason and his companion, Miss Elliot, an American missionary, are in conversation.
1: Well, Miss Elliot, I'm afraid the caravan will be a little late arriving in Shiraz.
2: Oh, dear. And I was due at the missionary post there day before yesterday. Don't you think we'll arrive before nightfall, Mr. Mason?
1: Well, I'm afraid they're taking a longer route than usual, you see.
2: A longer route? But why? It seems to me that we've been delayed enough already.
1: Yes, but there have been a number of raids on caravans lately, and they're playing safe.
2: You don't think there's really any danger, Mr. Mason? They told me.
1: Well, no, no. Had we gone the usual way, there might have been, but as it is, I think we're perfectly safe. I'm afraid, though, it's mostly my fault that we're taking the long way round.
2: Your fault, Mr. Mason? Why? What do you mean?
1: Well, you see, I'm a dealer in precious stones, Miss Elliot. And as I'm carrying jewels of great value with me, I had to insist upon unusual precaution.
2: Oh, I see. Well, you frightened me just a little, Mr. Mason. Have there been many of these raids?
1: Now, don't alarm yourself, Miss Elliot. There's really not the slightest danger. I shouldn't have mentioned it.
2: Oh, it's all right. But I should think there would be some way of protecting travelers from these bandits.
1: Well, there's rather a strange feature about these recent attacks on caravans.
2: Strange? Why? What's strange about them?
1: Well, it's no ordinary bandit who directs these raids, nor are the men he commands the usual desert outlaws.
2: They're not? No?
1: No, it's rumored that they are members of a powerful secret organization of some sort.
2: You mean an organized band of criminals?
1: Yes, exactly. An organized band of criminals that's terrorizing all Persia.
2: Really? How dreadful.
1: Yes, they stop at nothing to attain their ends. And the man at the head of them is the greatest criminal of all.
2: You don't mean they know who he is?
1: No, no one knows. He's a man of many names and many faces.
2: Oh, dear me. It all sounds rather shivery. I don't know whether I'm going to like Persia or not.
1: Well, I don't think you need to worry, Miss Elliot. So far, these bandits haven't gone in for robbing lady missionaries.
2: Well, I feel much better when we're actually in Shiraz. I'm beginning to imagine things. A second ago, I thought I heard...
1: Great heavens!
2: Mason, what do I do? Oh, I'm afraid.
1: Now, try to keep cool, Miss Elliot. These outlaws are out for plunder. They don't harm women. If you keep quiet, you'll be perfectly all right.
2: But they're firing on me. They're going to kill me. They're killing men.
1: Here, down on the ground beside me, quickly.
2: It's too late. They're coming. Oh, what do I do? They'll kill me. I know they're going to kill me.
1: Now, look here, Miss Elliot. Look here. You've got to control yourself. You'll be all right if you keep quiet, I tell you. I'll stay right here with you and...
2: Mr. Mason, they've shot you.
1: Well, they've hit me in the shoulder, the dog. Miss Elliot. My jewels. In this little box. Will you...
2: Do you want me to...
1: Yes. Take them.
2: Oh, he's coming. He's coming. The man in the mask. Oh, he's...
1: Oh, wow.

0: 10 Perlmutter. Wizard of the Ages, I salute you.
1: Be seated, Malu. You were prompt to answer my summons.
0: Yes, Master.
1: I have called you, Malu, here because I know you to be a good and worthy man.
0: I thank you, Master. Were I infinitely more worthy, I could not merit the kindness shown me by Omar the Wise.
1: Malu, there are evil forces at work in the city of Shiraz.
0: What do you say, Master?
1: Men with the hearts of serpents conspire against their brothers. It is to defeat their evil plans that I have called you here.
0: You have but to command me, Master.
1: You have a friend, an American dealer in precious stones, whose name is Mason.
0: Yes, I know him, Master. An honorable man and a good friend. He has purchased many gems from me.
1: Ah, evil days have fallen upon your friend, Malu.
0: Is it so, Master? And yet, when last I saw him...
1: When last you saw him, he was well and happy, yes. But then, he did not own the Emerald of Ill Omen.
0: My friend, Mason, has purchased the Emerald of Ill Omen.
1: You have heard, then, something of this emerald?
0: I have heard gossip of it, yes. Men say that it is cursed.
1: Men sometimes speak the truth, even in gossip, Malu. Misfortune has never failed to take heavy toll of those who own this fatal stone.
0: You mean that my friend Mason is doomed because of his possession of this emerald?
1: Unless we help him, yes. We must aid him, Malu. And in helping him, we shall be helping countless others. The curse of this stone must be removed for the sake of all humanity.
0: And how will this be done, Master?
1: By returning it to its rightful owner. Who that may be, the fates have not as yet revealed to me.
0: But, Master, it will be simple enough to have Mason bring this stone to you. If I could tell him...
1: It is not quite so simple as that, Malu. You must be wary. I see infinite danger ahead for Mason and yourself. Already, the American has had one narrow escape.
0: What, Master?
1: Yes. There are those, and they are powerful, who would prevent the return of the Emerald, who would divert it to their own uses. They will be your enemies.
0: But how am I to know, Master, who these enemies are?
1: I will warn you, Malu, when danger is near.
0: You, Master? But I may be far from you.
1: My bells, Malu, the mystic bells of Omar, they will call to you. And their meaning you will find in the mystic scroll I will give you.
0: Be it so, Master.
1: You are willing to undertake this service?
0: Malouf is happy, Master, to be your servant.
1: It is well. With the help of Allah, we may succeed. But remember this. Men of the Western world are slow to believe the mysteries of the East. Mason will be unwilling at first to listen to you. You must find out the evil fortune this emerald brings to him and his loved ones. Persuade him to part with it for the good of all. You must make him know he shall not lose by it.
0: I will do as you say, Master.
1: And remember, heed the mystic bells of Omar. Obey their instructions implicitly. Here, Malu, here is the mystic scroll. It will make the meaning of the bells clear to you.
0: I will obey, Master.
1: Go now, Malu. I will see what must be done to defeat those who devise a plan to defeat our purpose. Even now, they search for the Emerald of Illumin. When the time is ready, Malu, my mystic bells will call you. Allah be with you.
0: Yes, Master. I will obey.

0: And you would like a guide, sir?
1: What? No, thanks. I know my way around Shiraz pretty well by now.
0: But you have been hurt, sir. Your arm.
1: Yes, I'm battered up a little, but I can manage.
0: You are a foreigner, sir, an American, perhaps?
1: Yes. My business brings me to Shiraz so often that I'm quite familiar with it.
0: Perhaps you would like to buy something in the bazaar? I know these merchants. I can get better prices for you. Everyone knows Karim.
1: That's your name, Karim, eh?
0: Yes, sir. You will permit me to serve you, sir?
1: Well, I'd like to get hold of a few pieces of Persian jade. You think you could get me a good price on them?
0: Yes, sir. You are interested in precious stones.
1: Yes, I deal in them. Do you know where I can pick up some gems? These pieces I want cheaply.
0: Oh, yes. I know the dealers here. But it is strange. I have never seen you before. I have seen nearly all who buy gems, and I know nearly all who sell them.
1: Yes. That's very interesting. But what about those pieces of jade? Say, you can get them for me?
0: Yes, if you will follow me. Come, this way.
1: All right, but say, just wait a moment. There's a friend of mine coming this way. Malouf. Oh, Malouf.
2: Oh, my son, my friend. I have been thinking of you. It is good to see you. But your arm, you wear it in a sling. What has happened?
1: Well, my caravan was waylaid by bandits on the way to Shiraz.
2: Oh, my friend. But how did you escape?
1: Well, they left me for dead. I was picked up by another caravan, Malouf. There are times I wish they'd left me there.
2: What strange words are these, my friend?
1: Well, it seems, Malouf, I've had nothing but bad luck since the last time I saw you. This last blow was the most crushing of all. They took some of my most precious jewels, Malouf. All I had with me.
2: Oh, my heart goes out to you, my friend.
1: You're a good fellow, Malouf. But say, I'm just going to get a couple of pieces of jade. Will you come with me? It won't take but a minute. This fellow here says...
3: Why is that?
1: Money.
2: What is it, my friend?
1: Why, he was here just a second ago. He said his name was, Karim. But now the beggar's completely disappeared.
2: Karim? By Allah! The bells. I hear the bells of Omar. It is the warning. This man, Karim.
1: See, you mean, Malouf, that you think...
2: The bells. The mystic bells. What does the master say? One. Three. One. The message is, the shadow of danger grows blacker. Beware the stranger.
1: What are you saying, Malouf?
2: Raise, my friend, that the hand of destiny is raised. Soon it will strike.

What sinister curse was attached to the emerald? Don't fail to hear the next episode of this thrilling story.

0: down.
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18: Spy Catcher. A series of true stories of the unceasing search for enemy spies in wartime, based on the memoirs of Lieutenant Colonel Oreste Pinto of the Allied Counterintelligence Service. This week's story is entitled The Gentle Gestapo Man. The part of Colonel Pinto is played by Bernard Archer.
19: Throughout the war, batches of refugees and escapers from Europe were arriving at headquarters in London. Most of them were young men anxious to join the free armies. Some were resistance men fleeing from the Gestapo, but some were spies. Each interrogation was a challenge. Was he friend or foe? What kind of story had he come here to tell? In one batch, there was a Dutchman, a resistance leader named Ter Hoyt. I sent for him. Will you sit down, please?
20: Thank you, sir.
19: Your name is Ter Hoyt?
20: Yes, sir.
19: You're a Dutch citizen, aged 48, married with 2 children.
20: Yes, sir.
19: And I see from the notes that you were in the resistance movement and operated part of an escape route through France.
20: Yes, sir. In Paris. From Paris to Dijon.
19: Well, as a resistance worker, you'll appreciate why we must make a full examination of your credentials.
20: I do, sir. I made a mistake once. That's why I'm here. I took a man for what he said he was.
19: Yes. That's the story I want to hear. Now, there's no hurry. You'll take your time. Cigarette?
20: Oh, thank you, sir. Thank you. Well, sir, I was in Paris before the war. I was secretary to the import agency. When the Germans came, I felt I wanted to do my bit, sir, so I volunteered to help the French resistance. They asked me to help on the escape route, to help the people who were coming from Holland and Belgium and didn't know their way about Paris. I was to operate the part of it between Paris and Dijon.
19: How did it work?
20: Well, sir, when a group arrived in Paris from the north, my contact would phone me at my office and tell me. I would then say which house they would be taken to and when they should be brought to my office. Might be in 2 or 3 days' time, because I had then to arrange with my next contact to buy the railway tickets for Dijon and arrange which train they should travel by. There was no use sending them on if Dijon couldn't accept them. When that was fixed, I would see them at my office so that they could recognize me, and I would brief them and tell them to meet me at a certain time near the railway station, sometimes in a cafe, but not to speak to me. I would then lead them to the station and hand them over to the guide, the passeur, who would take them to Dijon. Next day, I would have another phone call to the office telling me that my packages had arrived safely and had been passed on. Well, that's what I did, that little part.
19: For how long did you do this work?
20: About a year, sir. It went well at first. I passed a group through Paris almost every week. Then someone talked, or maybe they were just careless, but escape routes can't last forever. 2 of my people in Paris were arrested, and then 1 of the men on the route into Paris was arrested. I felt that my turn was coming. I became very nervous and just hated to get a message. Always I thought it might be the Gestapo. 3 months ago, it was in January, I felt I couldn't carry on. I just couldn't do it anymore. I told the resistance people, and I closed my part of the line.
19: Did they object to this?
20: There was nothing they could do about it, sir. I was much too nervous. I just closed my part of the line. There were other routes, of course.
19: Mm. Did you feel better for that? Did you feel that the danger was over?
20: No, sir, not at first. There was always the danger that people I'd passed on would still be caught. They'd come to my office in Paris, and they knew me by sight. That was the dangerous part. To lead them through Paris, they had to know me by sight. It was a terrible risk. And there was my wife and children to think of. If I'd been arrested, what would happen to them? But after a month, and after 2 months, I felt much safer. And then one day, this man, Peters, telephoned me at my office. I remember it well.
5: Hello?
21: Der Hoyt?
5: Yes?
21: My name is Peters. I have to meet you. I have an escape party that must get through.
5: The line is closed.
21: We know. You closed it 2 months ago. The instructions are, you must open it.
5: But I daren't. I know how dangerous it is. They'll be caught.
21: Not this time. Not this once. Don't you understand? They're important people. We must get them out soon. They'll be caught if they have to stay here in Paris. This is a chance to do something for the war.
5: But if I get them through Paris, they'll be caught at Dijon. They'll be caught as soon as they get there. I know how it is. The line is broken.
21: You don't know. It was broken north of here, but I got them through. I got them through to Paris. Now all we need is your help. Just this once, and we'll never trouble you again.
5: I'll have to get in touch with my friend who takes them by train. And he won't do it.
21: If you tell him it's important, he'll do it. I'll phone you again tonight for your answer.
19: Did you know this man who telephoned you? This man, Peters?
20: No, but he knew about me.

0: No, but he knew about me, and he had the people in Paris waiting.
1: Mm.
0: What were you afraid of? Well, they say if you take the pitcher to the well too often, it's certain to be broken. I felt that this was the time. This was the once too often. But my passeur agreed to take them to Dijon, and Dijon agreed to pass them on, so I told Peters to bring them to my office next morning. He brought 16 people. I told him this was dangerous, it was too many. He said it was because the line had been closed for 2 months. I said they couldn't all be important, and he said 3 of them were.
1: Who did he say were important?
0: He pointed them out to me. One was called Vaz Diaz, a resistance leader.
1: Can you describe him?
0: About 30 to 35, tall, slim. And one was called Polden, a middle-aged man, thick-set, who had important information about railways. The other one, who stood by the door, was also tall and aged about 30.
1: His name?
0: He didn't give me a name, and I didn't ask. He seemed to be the most important one, and it's sometimes better not to know names. I told them that they would be leaving by train for Dijon at 11:15. Since there were so many, we'd better meet first at a cafe near the station.
1: Which station?
0: The Gare de Lyon.
1: And the cafe?
0: The Café Suisse. It's a large cafe with many empty tables.
1: And what happened?
0: Well, just before 11:00, I went to the cafe, and at 11, the first group began to arrive. They had experience of escape work, and they behaved very well, going to their tables, behaving naturally. Then the others arrived at intervals, doing it very well, and by 11:15 they were all there except one. He was one of the 3 important ones.
1: Polden or Bastia?
0: Neither, sir. The third one. The young one, the tall one who stood at the door. I gave him a few more minutes. Never before had one of the party been late.
1: Were you nervous?
0: Yes, sir. I waited until 11:20, and then it was dangerous. We had to go. I left the cafe and looked for him all the way to the station, but he wasn't there. The passeur was impatient, and I signaled him we were one short. I hoped he might arrive at the station. But only 15 arrived, and we hurried them to the train. It was a rush, and I was worried. I waited until the train had gone. I had never taken that risk before.
1: What were your plans for such an emergency?
0: I had no plans. I went home. I stayed away from the office all day. But next morning I went in. There would be the phone call to tell me the party had arrived at Dijon. I waited all morning. And then the telephone.
2: Yes?
3: Is that Talhite?
2: Yes. Who's speaking?
3: I am the man who did not turn up.
2: Well, what happened?
3: I'm sorry, I could not get there. I have important news for you. Will you meet me in the metro at Boulevard Malherbe at 3:00? It is important news for you. Metro, Boulevard Malherbe, 3:00.
1: Hmm. Did you keep the appointment?
0: I had to. He was one of the important people, and I still had to get him away.
1: Why? You'd arranged to get him away, and he'd let you down. He'd put you in danger.
0: In resistance work, there is always danger. And he said there was important information. I went to the metro at 3:00 and I waited for this man. He turned up all right. But this time, he was in Gestapo uniform. He was a Gestapo captain. He came over to me, smiling and tapping his hoop.
4: No, don't make a run for it, Tahite. It isn't worth it. I have important news for you. Your party of 15 have been arrested at Dijon. We have your passeur and your man at Dijon as well. They're all in prison. I'm arresting you for operating an escape line and assisting the enemies of the protecting power. Have you anything to say? No? Well, we don't want too much fuss. It's a pleasant day. Let's walk to my headquarters. Come on.
0: We left the metro, sir. We walked along the boulevard. When we came to one of the seats, the Gestapo man stopped and said what a pleasant afternoon it was and that I should enjoy the sunshine while I could. He asked me if I'd like to sit for a while and talk to him.
1: They're all sadists, every one of them.
0: No, sir, I don't think he was. He said he wanted to sit under the trees and just talk to me.

0: He said he liked Paris and asked me how long I'd lived there. He asked me why I did this, why I got myself into trouble, and if I was married and about my family. He told me that it was Peters who planned the trap, and that Peters was a Dutchman. He meant a traitor.
1: Why should he talk to you like this? Was he enjoying frightening you?
0: I don't think so, sir. He seemed sympathetic. I told him I'd closed the escape line months ago, and it was only because Peters had asked me to reopen it. Oh, but of course he knew that. Well, we talked about what happened in the office.
2: You know, Terhout, when I saw you in your office, I was impressed. I was sorry for you, but I was impressed. I know about these things. You're not the criminal type, like the others. In my job, you get to know. That's why I wanted to have a talk with you. While you were briefing us, I was watching you. I was thinking, if I was in your shoes, I would be doing the same. For my own people, of course, the German people. But I never will be. We are in command. You understand that?
0: Yes.
2: So I'm going to give you a chance. I'm going to let you go. But of course you will tell no one what I've done. I can give you 10 minutes, no more. Peters is working for me. If I'm late, he'll come to look for me. Well? What are you waiting for? You have 10 minutes. Go. Take a train. Get out of Paris. Go on. Off with you.
0: I thought it was a trick. I thought he'd shoot me attempting to escape. But he didn't. I kept walking and got away.
1: Where did you go?
0: I went home, sir. I told my wife all about it. I packed some things and she made me a meal. I took what money we could spare and some food for the journey and took the train from Paris. I knew the escape route, sir, and I got into Spain and then to Lisbon.
1: And you were sent here?
0: Yes.
1: Well, we've had news of the arrest of 15 men at Dijon, and of a passeur, and the Dijon resistance man. One of the party was a well-known Dutch journalist and resistance leader, Astiaas. Another, called Jan Polden, had information that we wanted urgently. So this is how it happened.
0: Yes, sir. I know it sounds improbable.
1: And we live in improbable times, but not quite so improbable as this. Terhout, I've been interrogating escapers for 3 years, daily for 3 years. We have knowledge and experience of the Gestapo. They're specially selected men, selected because they have certain qualities. They have dirty work to do, and one of the qualities is not a soft heart. There are no gentle Gestapo men, and if there were such an animal, he'd never become a captain. Captain is a high rank in the Gestapo. Only a German could believe that the Gestapo have soft hearts. Who made up this story for you?
0: No one. It's the truth. I thought he was going to shoot me. I don't like the Gestapo, but he let me go.
1: All right, he's kind to you and he lets you go. And you go straight home. You discuss it with your wife. You stay while she cooks you a meal. Tell Hoyt you told him where you lived, or so you say. He was sent to arrest you. He reports that you didn't turn up. Well, what must they do next? Raid your home.
0: Oh, I didn't think of that.
1: There are a lot of things you haven't thought of. Let's take another look at your story. He can't say you didn't turn up because you sat with him for half an hour on a bench in the Boulevard Malherbe. It's early afternoon. People are passing. People are passing.
0: Yes, sir.
1: And even in Paris, the Gestapo uniform attracts attention. There's a Gestapo man. Be careful. Oh, there's a Gestapo man talking to an informer. And there are cars passing. Heaven knows how many people saw you sitting there. And there on the boulevard, he lets you go. What does he say when he gets back to headquarters?
0: I have told you what happened.
1: And I don't believe you. You ran an escape route in Paris. You're a courageous man and a resourceful man. But to me, you are a dangerous man.
0: You don't think I'd make that up?
1: I'm going to find out. And I'm going to find out what conditions were imposed on your freedom. You can have some lunch and a rest now, and you can consider your story. There's one thing I want to make clear, though. Although you're here in England, you won't be allowed to land. That is, to go free. Until I say so.
3: I was always suspicious of men who had been taken by the Gestapo. The weaker ones were often offered their freedom in return for services to the Germans and sent out as spies. And the Germans provided the cover stories. And who but a German could imagine a gentle Gestapo man? I interrogated Terhoit several times. I pointed out time and again every unlikely incident of his arrest. But unbelievable or not, he stuck to the story and wouldn't alter a word. I began to wonder whether he stuck to it in desperation or because it was true.
1: Come in.
4: Terhoit, sir.
1: Oh, come in. Sit down, please. Did you sleep well?
0: Yes, sir.
1: Now, what's your story now? It'll be easier for both of us if you tell me the truth. What happened after you were arrested?
0: I have told you what happened.
1: Very well.
0: Let's see just how true it can be.
1: You ran an escape route in Paris. That is true, we know. You ran it for a year and passed many escape routes through successfully. That is true. In this room, I've met and questioned many of the people you helped in Paris. I've heard many stories. I know you're a brave man. And believe me, many of our countrymen are grateful for what you've done. Now, you say that some of your helpers were arrested in December. That is true. In January, your section of the line was closed. That is true. And I accept your story of why it was closed. We also know of a group of 15 escapers who were arrested in Dijon last month. And we also know that some of them have been executed, including Polden, Bastiat, and your passeur.
0: I knew it wasn't safe. I told them they couldn't get through.
1: But you didn't know it was a trap. And I accept your story up to this point. And all of it's to your credit. Greatly to your credit. But then you're arrested. Now tell me what really happened. What bargain did they make for your life? What have they asked you to do? If you tell me now, perhaps...
0: He asked nothing. He gave me 10 minutes. That was all. 10 minutes to get away.
1: But why?
0: I don't know.
1: All right, tell your story again. Let's see just what kind of nonsense it makes. He approaches you in the metro and arrests you. What then?
0: He said that I shouldn't make a fuss, that I should walk with him to his headquarters. One of the seats on the boulevard, he stopped. He said the sun was warm. He said, would I like to enjoy it for a while? Oh, I couldn't feel the sun. I was cold. He said he wanted to sit in the sun and talk. He asked me how long I'd been in Paris and if I was married. He asked me to tell him about my children, what ages they were, what I called them. He asked me why I did this work, why I took this risk if I had a nice family. He asked me if my wife knew what I was doing. He talked about coming to my office. He said he was impressed by me, that he was sorry for me because he knew it was a trap. He said he knew I didn't want to do it.
1: Go on.
0: He said he liked me, that he knew I wasn't the criminal type. He said that if he was in my position, he would be proud to do the same. He meant for the German people. But he didn't have to, because they'd won. He told me about himself. He even told me his name.
1: His name?
0: Yes, sir. That was before he said he would give me a chance.
1: What was his name?
0: I promised I wouldn't tell anyone.
1: What was his name?
0: I promised I wouldn't tell. It'll get him into trouble.
1: If what you say is true, he's in trouble. Lots of it. But you didn't want to get him into trouble, so what did you do? You went home. You went to the one place where Peters or any other Gestapo man would look for you when your friend says that you'd gone. Was that protecting him? Of course, when your whole story is such nonsense, everything else becomes nonsense, doesn't it? Terhoit, I said I suspected you of having made a bargain with the Gestapo, but not this kind of bargain. However, it does show that you're capable of it, doesn't it?
0: No, sir.
1: Capable of keeping a promise to the Gestapo? You, a resistance worker? What about your friend the passeur? He's dead.
0: I'll tell you his name.
1: I'm waiting.
0: His name is von Winterfeld. Hauptmann von Winterfeld.
1: Thank you. So, your good friend von Winterfeld, the... gentleman of the Gestapo.
0: He's not my friend. I'm grateful to him for letting me go. That is a fact. I'm telling it to you as a fact and nothing else.
1: Very well, let's go through your facts again. He gives you
4: 10 minutes. He tells you it's all the time you can have, that Peters will be suspicious. He says, go, get out of Paris. How long before you took his advice? Before you got out of Paris? You walked home, you talked to your wife, she prepared a meal, you ate it, she prepared food for your journey, you packed. How long?
0: Oh, about 4 hours.
4: A long time, when the devil's on your tail.
0: I was frightened. I didn't know what to do. Have you ever been arrested by the Gestapo?
3: Fortunately, no. But I have interrogated many men who were arrested by them, and I have also a knowledge of their methods, and they do not include... Yes, what is it?
5: There's a warning, sir. A red warning.
3: All right. We'll have to break off now. A red warning means that they may be coming overhead. So you must go to an air raid shelter. The guard will take them, huh?
6: Yes, sir.
5: This way.
3: As I'd told Terhoyt, I had interrogated many victims of the Gestapo, and I was in no doubt of their methods, especially their methods with resistance leaders. There was no place for gentleness, no place for a gentle Gestapo man. His story was unbelievable. But we had our own methods of getting at the truth, although they took time. Inquiries to the resistance, interrogation of other escapers, cross-checking of facts, scraps of gossip. In the end, from Paris, I got the information I needed, and the plot became clear.
5: You're right, sir.
3: Well, come in. Sit down, please. Last time we met, I told you that we had our own ways and means of getting at the truth.
0: Yes, sir.
3: I have it now, and the news is not entirely good.
0: What is it, sir?
3: We've had news from Paris. You said you gave this Gestapo man your address.
0: Yes, sir.
3: A week ago, a Gestapo officer called at your home. He told your wife that he'd call for the money that you had promised him.
0: But I didn't. I didn't bargain with him.
3: 40,000 francs.
0: But I never had so much money.
3: No, your wife explained that. He said you kept it hidden. It seems he was quite friendly, but he insisted on searching the house. He found nothing and went away.
0: Was it von Winterfeld?
3: He even gave his name to your wife. He said you might have mentioned it to her.
0: But I didn't. And I didn't offer him money.
3: No, I don't believe you did.
0: Then why did he go to my house?
3: Blackmail? Or just an opportunist, perhaps. We shall never know. Your wife told the resistance about it. They checked it. They've also identified Peters. Now, this information from Paris is reliable, and it supports your story.
0: Thank you, sir. Every word I told you is true.
3: Yes, I believe your story now. But I said the news was not all good. Unfortunately, your wife didn't only complain to the resistance. She told the neighbors, and... Well, you know what can happen. We have news that your wife has been arrested by the Gestapo.
0: Oh.
3: I'm sorry I had to tell you this. But you, of course, are now free to go.
0: Thank you. But why did she have to tell anyone? Why did she have to talk?
3: Friend or foe, that was our challenge. Terhoyt was a friend. He was given a responsible job in England and served us well. I never learned what happened to his wife or to the gentle Gestapo man.

0: You've been listening to Spycatcher with Bernard Archer as Colonel Oreste Pinto. The script was written by Robert Barr and the program produced for the BBC.
1: I've been gardening in white gloves just to prove that dirt can't hide from new Tide. 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I'm going to hide these filthy gloves in the pockets of these cords. Too tough a test for a low-priced powder, not for new Tide. Now for those hidden gloves. How's that for cleanness? Proof that dirt just can't hide from intensified Tide. Try it.
2: I'm crunching my polo, dear Liza, I'm crunching my polo, dear Liza, crunching.
3: 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You can eat polo without other people hearing. Try sucking them, dear Henry.
2: I can't, I've already crunched them all.
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6: In just a moment, we'll bring you Pursuit with Peter Black of Scotland Yard. But first, a brief word of interest to all of us. You know, many great men have attained the highest office in our land, the presidency of the United States. Can you guess the name of this man? He has been called the father of American democracy. As a young man, he was a scientific farmer, and his work as an outstanding architect had a marked influence on both American and English architecture. In 1800, he and Aaron Burr received equal votes for president. And the House of Representatives, under the influence of Alexander Hamilton, voted this man in. One of the most important acts of his administration was the Louisiana Purchase. As president, he also outlawed the dangerous Alien and Sedition Acts and encouraged the pioneering of the West. If you don't have his name by now, here are two more clues. He devised the decimal system used in our coinage and invented the dumbwaiter elevator. Who was he? Thomas Jefferson, third president of the United States. His life is part of your American heritage. And now,

pursuit. A criminal strikes and fades quickly back into the shadows of his own dark world. And then, the man from Scotland Yard, the famous Inspector Peter Black, and the dangerous, relentless pursuit. When man hunts man. With Ben Wright starred as the famous Inspector Peter Black of Scotland Yard, we bring you tonight's story, Pursuit.

0: Good afternoon, sir.
1: Good afternoon. Is the vicar in?
0: Who shall I say is calling, sir?
1: Mr. Black from London.
0: Won't you come in, please? Father's expecting you.
1: No, thank you.
0: If you'll wait in the library, sir, I'll inform my father.
1: Thank you.
2: Who was at the door, Joyce?
0: Mr. Black from London, Daddy. He's in the library.
2: Oh, see that I'm not disturbed, please.
0: Yes, Daddy.
2: How do you do, sir? You are Chief Inspector Black. I'm Mr. Monkton, Vicar of Hilton. How do you do?
1: How do you do?
2: Sit down.
1: Thank you.
2: So good of you to come all this way. I trust that you didn't find the journey too tiring?
1: No, not at all, Vicar.
2: I'm so glad. Of course, you know that it was at the bishop's insistence that he notified your commissioner.
1: I was told that.
2: Mind you, had it been my prerogative, I should never, never have brought the police into such a matter.
1: Well, I'm afraid, sir, that I've not been informed of the nature of the case.
2: No. No, certainly not. No one must know. Even the police here in Ilton. That is the reason for the secrecy. Do I make myself clear?
1: Not exactly, sir.
2: Oh. Well, then, where shall I begin?
1: Perhaps,
2: the beginning. The beginning is the most important part of the work. Well, then, Inspector, the beginning is that someone is trying to kill me. I assume it is for you to determine the end.
1: The night before, I'd received a call from Commissioner Harkness. An old friend of his, the Bishop of Saxmundham, had wired begging the assistance of Scotland Yard in a matter of the utmost importance. Nothing was added beyond the request for a man who would, until the proper time, remain anonymous. The whole thing was rather unofficial. No particulars, no local police authority. Simply the petition for a Scotland Yard man to call upon the Vicar of Ilsham, a Mr. Horace Monkton. I had left London at 9 o'clock from King's Cross Station, and at 3:15 I was sitting in the vicar's study. He was a tall, ascetic-looking man with thick eyeglasses slightly askew, giving him an appearance of perpetual surprise. And now he looked at me inquisitively, his long neck stretched out, the rest of his body folded like a friendly concertina in the chair.
2: God is our refuge and strength, a very present help in trouble. But I fancy, Inspector, it is for you rather than me to be his instrument in this matter.
1: I think I understand now, sir.
2: I thought that you would.
1: Will you tell me what has happened?
2: Not very much, I'm afraid. No letters, no mysterious telephones. Simply a bullet which passed uncomfortably close last week. And 3 days ago, another, which removed my hat.
1: So where did this happen?
2: Let me see. The first time was Sunday a week ago. I was taking my afternoon walk with the dog. I believe that it was in the big meadow. We call it Wattles Lee. And then...
1: You saw no one?
2: Not a soul.
1: I'm sorry, sir. Go on.
2: My hat. That was... Today is Tuesday. Yes. Saturday. 3 days ago. My hat. I had paid a call on old Mrs. Oakley. It was while walking home that the incident occurred. I must admit that I was angry. Then my daughter suggested that I put the matter to the police. Instead, I thought it best to speak to the bishop.
1: I see.
2: The bishop takes it quite seriously. Quite.
1: Well, it may be just as well to do so, Vicar.
2: But you understand that no one must know. I beg the bishop to insist upon that. You are Mr. Black, an old friend who has been kind enough to pay a visit. Nothing more.
1: May I ask why, sir?
2: I was afraid that you would. Well, you see, it's awkward, but there is a man in Ilsham. He might be suspected.
1: Why?
2: 2 years ago, I was instrumental in having him sent to prison. A terribly unfortunate affair. Poor soul is an habitual drunkard. In his inebriations, he took to stealing. I caught him one evening in the church. He had been warned. There was no choice for me.
1: You had him taken in charge?
2: Yes, I wrestled with my conscience, but... Yes.
1: Do you think that he is responsible for these attacks?
2: No, no, at least I'm not sure. But if it were known, don't you see, because of his past, he would be persecuted.
1: Has he threatened you since he left prison?
2: That, too, is unfortunate. He believes that I am responsible for his sad lot. He has made rude remarks in passing.
1: Threats, Vicar?
2: No. No, I should not refer to them as threats, exactly.
1: Would you mind repeating one or two of these, remarks?
2: Yes. He has suggested that I am a bloody old meddler. forgive me.
1: That's quite all right.
2: A ruddy hypocrite, which, sir, I am most certainly not. Then the other day, in passing, he said, I'll pay you out someday, just you wait.
1: What is this man's name, please?
2: Thomas Quince. But, Inspector, you must not judge him too harshly. The man is so terribly unhappy. I cannot think that he would do me any physical harm.
1: Well, we'll see, sir.
2: I suppose you must.
1: Is there anyone else? Anyone who might...
2: Inspector, I am not a blameless man. If there are others who hate me so much, I am not aware. I try to live according to the testament. If thine enemy hunger, feed him. If he thirst, give him drink.
1: For in so doing, thou shalt heap coals of fire on his head. That may be just the point, sir. I finally convinced the vicar that I could do no earthly good remaining in his house as his anonymous friend. And with the assurance that Thomas Quince would not be unjustly accused, he gave me permission to make myself known to the local police. However, I did promise to keep the purpose of my visit to Ilsham from the rest of the village. Declining his hospitality, I put up at the village inn, and then went to see the police official in charge of the district, Sergeant Bennett. He was horrified when I explained the object of the interview.
3: I never knew. He should have told us at once. I know the man responsible, Inspector, Thomas...
1: Quince, yes, exactly, Sergeant. And that's why the vicar didn't want it brought to your attention. He doesn't think that Quince is guilty.
3: But who else? Nobody would hurt the vicar. You don't know this village, sir. There's not a man, woman, or child who doesn't think the world of Mr. Monkton. Except for one. No. Vicar's being too kind. Leave it to me, sir.
1: Just a moment, Sergeant. There may conceivably be more to it. Now, if you don't mind, I'd like to look around a bit before we make any arrest.
3: Very well, sir. Seeing you're my superior and Scotland Yard, I can't very well say no.
1: That's good of you.
3: Of course, it's not my place to say so, sir.
1: No, please do.
3: But I think you'll save yourself a lot of time if you let me bring in Quince. We'll get the truth out of him.
1: No, I made a promise to the vicar, Sergeant. You wouldn't want me to break it, would you?
3: The way he wants it, sir, then I'll be happy to carry out your order.
1: That's excellent. Will you tell me where I can find Thomas Quince?
3: Where he spends most of his day and night. The White Peacock, guzzling.
1: I see. Well, thank you, Sergeant.
3: If he gets nasty, give us a ring. We know how to handle him.
1: Yes, I'm sure you do. And I will. I strolled back to the White Peacock, which was where I was staying. The bar room was like many other old inns of England, aged with a warmth and a mustiness of wine and wood. It was still rather early, and only two or three customers were there. But as I entered, there was a sudden quiet, born of curiosity. One man, however, didn't turn. He stood at the bar, a great hulk staring moodily into a tankard before him.
4: What's your pleasure, sir?
1: Guinness, please.
4: Yes, sir. Lovely day, sir.
1: Yes, delightful.
4: Are you staying with us, sir?
1: Yes, for a few days.
4: You'll find it very comfortable upstairs, sir. Here you are, sir.
1: You might ask the other gentleman if I may.
4: Oh, very kind of you, sir. Boys, Guinness.
1: You, sir?
5: I pay from the old.
1: Oh.
4: Here now, Tom, there's no need to get...
1: Oh, that's quite all right.
5: Quite all right, is it? I didn't ask you for anything, did I?
4: That's enough, Tom.
5: Did I?
1: No, I can't say that you did.
5: All right, then, all right. I pay for my own. Give me another, Thatcher.
4: You've had enough, Tom.
5: Enough!
4: Out, that's all. Out or I'll call the police.
5: Call him. I'll be better off. Call him.
4: No language, if you please, Tom. Go home and sober up. Sorry, sir. Bit of a problem, Tom Quince.
1: Yes, I understand.
4: Oh, he's all right. Gets into trouble now and again, but he's all right. Broods, though. Tom's not a happy man, sir. Never has been since I've known him.
1: That was my introduction to Thomas Quince. That same evening, I put through a trunk call to London and Sergeant Moffitt.

0: Next morning, I was having breakfast when Moffat arrived. He joined me, and I gave him the details.
1: You think he's the one, sir?
0: No, I think there's more to it than that, Moffat. That's why I wanted you to come up. You'll have to keep an eye on Mr. Monkton. He won't like it, but that can't be helped.
1: Right, you are, sir. And what about the locals?
0: Well, there's a Sergeant Bennett. I gather he resents outside interference. Yeah. You'd better stay out of his way, Moffat.
1: I will, sir.
0: He's all for hauling up Quince.
1: From what you say, he may have the idea.
0: Now, you haven't seen the man or heard him. I don't think he's the one.
2: Oh, Thatcher. Morning, Sergeant. That Scotland Yard fellow here.
0: Oh, here, Sergeant.
2: Oh, something's happened, sir. Something bad.
0: The vicar?
2: No, sir. Tom Quince. He's been shot.

0: You know, many great men have attained the highest office in our land, the presidency of the United States. Can you guess the name of this man? He has been called a lawyer by profession, a fighter by choice, and a politician by force of circumstance. And he was outstanding in all three fields. In 1788, at the age of 21, he was appointed public prosecutor for the region which is now Tennessee. As president, he was the first to introduce the National Convention for the nomination of presidential candidates. During his campaign for the presidency, his opponents attempted to smear him by an unwarranted attack on his wife, Rachel, who never recovered from the ordeal and died just before her husband's inauguration. If you don't have his name by now, here's one more clue. During the Battle of New Orleans, as Major General of the Army, he accepted the help of the pirate Jean Lafitte. Who was he? Andrew Jackson, 7th President of the United States. His life is part of your American heritage.
1: Now, the second act of Pursuit at the Vicarage.

0: He was on a hill, other end of Wattles Lee. It overlooks the road. Mr. Petrie saw him, waiting with a gun, when the vicar came along taking his morning walk.
1: What is Mr. Petrie doing there?
0: Oh, rabbiting. Lucky for us, he saw Tom Quince raise the gun. He shot him before Tom could shoot vicar.
1: Thomas Quince had been brought to the home of the village doctor. When we got there, a constable stood guard outside the office. There were three other people in the waiting room, Mr. Monkton, his daughter Joyce, and a third man, a Mr. Julian Petrie. Muffet, Sergeant Bennett, and I went into the doctor's office.
0: Dr. Grove, this is Chief Inspector Black.
2: How are you doing, Inspector?
1: And doctor, what about Quince?
2: Not serious. The bullet caught him in the shoulder.
1: Uh-huh.
2: He was in some pain and gave him a sedative.
1: Asleep?
2: I don't think so.
1: I'd like to ask him a question or two, if I may.
2: I see no harm in it.
0: I've already charged him, Inspector. He's under arrest.
1: All right, Sergeant.
2: In there, sir. Through the alcove.
1: Right. Quince.
3: Yes.
1: Why were you going to shoot the vicar?
3: You're the one tried to get me into trouble last night at Fort Peacock.
1: I'm a policeman.
3: Hang me, what's it matter?
1: Why did you do it?
3: Or did not.
1: You were going to fire at Mr. Monkton?
3: No.
1: According to the man who shot you?
3: Or pay him out, too. But first I'll see justice done.
1: What do you mean?
3: You know what I mean.
1: Hmm? Well, if you're not guilty, why don't you explain?
3: Well, I don't need nobody to take my side. I'll pay.

0: We left the wounded man and went to the village police station. First, I examined Thomas Quincy's gun. Then I wanted to obtain a complete story from both Mr. Julian Petrie and the vicar. In Sergeant Bennett's office, I listened as Mr. Monkton, his daughter Joyce standing by his side, told me of the morning's events.
1: I've taken the same walk on the same road every morning since I've been here, Inspector. Digestion and medication.
2: This never would have happened if Daddy'd listened to me. I told him it wasn't safe.
1: My dear Joyce, I am a creature of habit. To forego my morning walk, unthinkable.
3: You're rather fortunate I was on the spot, though, Vicar.
1: Yes, yes, it was, Mr. Petrie.
0: Mr. Petrie, you saw Quince raise his gun to aim at the vicar.
3: Yes. I was afraid to call out. Might have fired from the shock of hearing my voice. At the time, there seemed nothing else to do. I'm only glad that I didn't kill him.
0: Have you heard of the past attacks on Mr. Munson?
3: Not until today. Sergeant Bennett told me.
2: I think it's terrible, Daddy. If you'd only told the police, this never would have happened. Quince would be locked up where he belonged.
1: The law is good if a man uses it lawfully.
2: Oh, Dad, he might be dead now. There's no use sermonizing.
0: I think, Miss Monkton, that your father has made a rather good point. However, there's nothing much more I can do now. Sergeant Bennett.
4: Yes, sir?
0: You seem to have been right. I was wrong.
4: Well, sir, we all make mistakes. It's kind of you to help, though.
0: Not at all.
1: You are returning to London, Inspector?
0: Yes, I am, Vicar.
1: Oh, well, before you go, I do wish that you and Sergeant Moffat would have lunch with us.
0: Well, we'd better move along, sir. Thank you very much. We said our goodbyes. The village policeman puffed up like a righteous pigeon as an extremely annoying pinch to my ego. Moffat and I walked back to the inn. His face was like a thundercloud. I'm afraid that Moffat's weakness is me. Right or wrong, black or white, black is right.
5: Train leaving at 2, sir.
0: Really, Moffat?
5: Yes.
0: I'm afraid we'll have to miss it.
5: Oh, sir?
0: I have a call to pay. You make some excuse to the vicar, but go to his house and stay there until I come back.
5: Yes, sir. We're not finished here?
0: No, Mother. Not yet.
5: I didn't think so, sir. I didn't think so.

0: My Lord Bishop, very good of you to spare me a moment.
1: Not at all, Inspector. The matter's of the utmost importance. You've learned something?
0: A man has been arrested. However, I don't think that he is the culprit.
1: Oh?
0: I shan't take up your time with particulars, beyond saying that I made an examination of the suspect's gun. There was a cartridge in the chamber, but the bullet had been removed.
1: Really?
0: The condition of the barrel would have made it improbable for the gun to have worked even if a bullet were used. More than likely, the whole thing would have exploded. And I think that the suspect knew that. A blank cartridge, though, could explode harmlessly.
1: And the vicar is still in danger?
0: Yes, my lord. I must ask you a question which it may be impossible for you to answer.
1: I shall do my best, Inspector.
0: Has the vicar done anything in his past of which you are aware and which may be the answer to these attacks?
1: Not exactly impossible, Inspector, but difficult, difficult. May I put it this way? I have found that it is impossible to categorize people. A man is not a murderer because you think he looks and sounds like a murderer. Servant's not a servant because one sees what one wants to see. Therefore, the vicar is not a good man because he's a vicar. Mr. Monckton is virtuous because he's Mr. Monckton. As a man, he's made mistakes. So have I. So have you. But none, I think, to call for an avenging death.
0: Yes. He's unmarried now. I didn't...
1: A widower. Mrs. Monckton died 3 years ago following a motor car accident.
0: Oh? When did that occur? And where?
1: In York. Very tragic thing, tragic. Mr. Monckton was driving. Woman darted out in front of the car. He tried to avoid her, but smashed into a lorry. The woman was killed instantly. Mrs. Monckton survived for 6 months.
0: No charges were pressed against the vicar?
1: No, no, no. He was entirely innocent. Several witnesses testified to that. Mr. Monckton has never driven a car since.
0: Hmm. Can you tell me the name of the woman who was killed?
1: No, I'm afraid I can't. But the vicar...
0: No, I'd rather not ask him. And what was the date of the accident, my Lord Bishop?
1: Not sure exactly. Seems to me it may have been about this time 3 years ago. That would be in August 1948, wouldn't it?
0: Well, I am very grateful to you, my lord.
1: No, it is I who am grateful to you, Inspector. The vicar's a friend. He does his best for the people of Ilsham, but I am selfish enough to admit that were the villagers and the church to lose him, they would feel the loss no more keenly than I.

0: I left the bishop and caught a bus for the city of York. And there, with the aid of that excellent police force, I obtained the information I needed. The woman who had been struck by Mr. Monckton's car was named Edith Manning. That was her maiden name. She was divorced. However, her ex-husband had been present at the inquest and, according to witnesses, extremely distraught. I felt this to be odd in that the couple had been divorced for 6 years. Inquiries established that soon after the accident, the man had left York and gone to Ilsham. I carried his photograph with me back to the village.
1: I don't know what this is all about, Inspector. I thought you said...
0: Yes, I did, didn't I, Sergeant? But you see, I've had a change of heart.
1: Well, I have. Quince, you all right? What are you... Inspector wants to talk to you.
0: Alone, if you don't mind, Sergeant.
1: Oh, yeah.
0: How's the shoulder?
2: What's the matter to you?
0: And if it makes you feel any better, I don't think that you tried to kill the vicar.
2: That's as may be.
0: But you know who has been shooting at him, don't you?
2: I'm not saying.
0: You saw him do it once, didn't you?
2: Maybe.
0: You put all the blame on the vicar, don't you?
2: It's his fault. Nosing around. Let me put in quad. I'll leave a man to himself. Well, I hope the next time is done for.
0: Do you? Well, then when you had a chance, why didn't you do it yourself? Why did you use a blank cartridge?
2: Well, I was just playing at it. Wanted to give him a fright.
0: Ah. Will you give me the name of the man you saw shoot at the vicar?
2: No.
0: Have you anything against Mr. Julian Petrie for wounding you?
2: No. Well, suppose he'd done right.
0: Oh. Well, then you think about Mr. Monckton. Perhaps you can realize that he did right, too. I telephoned the vicarage and had Moffat bring the vicar to the police station. Sergeant Bennett sulked, for which I couldn't really blame him. And 15 minutes later, we were again in Thomas Quincy's cell. Bennett, Moffat, the vicar, and myself. The big man, lying on his cot, glowered at us.
3: Good evening, Quince. I trust you're feeling better.
2: I'm all right.
3: Splendid. You'll be up and about in no time.
0: Vicar, have you heard of a woman named Edith Manning?
3: Manning? Oh. Yes. Of course.
0: I'm sorry, sir.
3: No. It's perfectly all right. These things cannot be put away and forgotten.
0: I have a photograph here. Have you ever seen this man before?
3: Yes, of course, but...
0: He was once married to Edith Manning.
3: Oh, I didn't know. I didn't know.
1: I didn't forget your face, Mr. Monckton, at Edith's inquest.
3: Sergeant Bennett, I'm so sorry. I didn't realize that you...
1: We were going to get married again. We made it all up. And then a week before the day, you came along.
3: Bennett...
1: I couldn't believe it when they told me at the station.
0: You were on the York force, weren't you, Bennett?
1: Yes. I'd seen people like him driving, glasses half blind. Shouldn't be allowed. Then he killed Edith.
3: I'm sorry. So sorry.
1: You're sorry. They don't touch you. It was all her fault. She's dead and they let you go. Well, I swore I'd see that you didn't get off. I got a transfer here.
0: Didn't you think he'd recognize you, Bennett?
1: I didn't care. I was going to hound him, make him suffer.
0: Why did you wait so long?
1: I don't know. Maybe it was worthwhile looking at him and knowing any time I wanted, I could do him in.
0: Why didn't you shoot to kill?
1: I wanted to frighten him first.
0: And so when I came here, you decided to put the blame on Quince.
1: Well, I shouldn't have done that. That was wrong.
0: Uh-huh. Quince knew it was you. He saw you fire at Mr. Monckton.
2: I saw.
3: Bennett, would you have killed me? Do you really hate me so much?
1: I don't know, Mr. Monckton. Perhaps I'm sorry now. Or perhaps I'm not. I don't know.
0: Mr. Monckton refused to prefer charges against Sergeant Bennett. However, I had no choice but to take him to York and turn him over to the authorities. I have heard that Thomas Quint still resides in Ilsham. He regards the vicar with a jaundiced eye, but no longer utters rude remarks. Pursuit. And the pursuit is ended.

0: invite you to join us next week at this same time when Pursuit will bring you another dramatic story of the famous Inspector Peter Black of Scotland Yard, relentlessly hunting down those whose disordered passions breed violence and murder. Another story of man hunting man when we bring you Pursuit.
1: Ben Wright as the famous Inspector Peter Black of Scotland Yard has been a presentation of the United States Armed Forces Radio and Television Service.

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0: I Love Adventure. 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Tonight's incident is entitled The Devil's Sanctuary.
1: Well, back in London again.
2: Yep, that's right. Well, there's a taxi, Jack, so we grab it. Get with you. Yeah.
1: 10 Gramercy Park, cabbie.

0: I have the change, Jack. Here you are, friend. No, I never walk up the steps. And Gramercy, I don't have the feeling I'm about to enter a cathedral.
1: It does give you rather a churchy feeling.
2: Major Peck, Sergeant York.
0: Yeah,
1: right on.
2: You're awaited in the reception chamber.
0: Good.
2: All right, gentlemen.
0: Hello. Tapestry's already been pulled from across the great mirror. Must be in a hurry for us this time.
3: You see, the other side of that huge mirror acts as a window so they see us?
0: That's right. Mirror on this side, clear window pane from the other.
4: Come down into the room, gentlemen.
0: Yes. 21 old boys are already assembled.
5: We arrived as nearly on schedule as train service would allow.
4: We knew what detained you, but to business. 2 weeks ago, when, through your efforts, Major Packard, a pirate submarine was sunk and a ship with 1,000 lives saved, you performed a greater service than you knew. The waters of the area were combed for wreckage to identify the submarine. We were most successful. We now have knowledge of that pirate sub's home base.
0: Good, good. I was wondering about that.
4: Yes. You and Sergeant York will be flown to Guadalcanal, where you will be given a small inter-island craft which you two can handle yourselves. You will represent yourselves to be island traders looking for copra.
0: Is this an island we're heading for?
4: One of the islands fortified by the Japanese during World War II, but bypassed by the American Navy. It was forgotten and thought to be dead. But instead of dying, it has festered and become a sore spot in international relations.
0: Sure, I've always wanted to cruise through the South Pacific.
4: Be on your guard. Desperate men who have submarines at their command may be as deadly as the rattlesnake.
0: Just our meat.
4: Your transportation is ready. Do this job quickly, or you will not live to do it at all.
5: We're coming in nicely. Better idle for a little.
1: Righto.
5: Well, there's our island, big as life.
1: It's twice as dreary. Any signs of life?
5: Not a flicker.
1: Well, they're bound to have seen us.
5: Sure, and they'll have more powerful glasses than these.
1: Say, Jack, don't you think we've overdone our makeup?
5: You're not getting stage fright, are you?
1: Not at all. Do you think it was necessary to make us smell like the bottom of an abandoned Chinese fishing junk?
5: Well, we're supposed to smell the way we look.
1: Well, meet Flotsam and Jetsam, the two island-hopping copra traders.
5: Hmm. Duke Beachcomber's going ashore for fresh water and a look-see. What do you make of it, Reggie?
1: Like 100 others of these islands. Narrow sandy beach, hills and back. Probably a lagoon in the middle.
5: Probably honeycombed with caves and tunnels.
1: Well, the American Navy jolly well fooled these Japanese atoll fortifications with its island hopping, leaving the beggars to wither on the vine.
5: Here's one atoll apparently didn't wither. Why do you suppose?
1: Let's go and see.
5: Right. Shut off the motor. I'll let down the hook.
1: Aye, aye, sir.
5: Good. Bring the dinghy alongside. I'll hand you down the water keg.
1: Coming up. There. Yeah. Here you are. Lower away.
5: There's the first one.
1: Got it.
5: And number two.
1: Right up. There. Four.
5: Small set. Push off.
1: Now you watch the beach, Jack. I'll take the oars.
5: Keep her nose a little more into the wind, Red.
1: Right up. I say, Doc Long would have loved this.
5: The old Texas pirate. I wonder where he is. What made you think of him?
1: Oh, Elvis Dude. We go sticking our noses into hornets' nests.
5: Nobody ever loved a fight half so much.
1: Well, we made jolly well wish we had him along before we finished.
5: Hey, a little more right on, Reggie.
1: I know what it is. Yeah. Any sign yet of hornets?
5: Everything's quiet. Too quiet, maybe.
1: Head on the back of my neck says we're being watched.
5: I'll take half.

0: Hair on the back of my neck says we're being watched.
1: I'll take half that bet.
0: Suppose they lie doggo.
1: You mean let us fill our water kegs, hoping we'll go away?
0: That's it.
1: Well, we just have to disappoint them and get curious.
0: If we start poking around, we should get action. You jolly well don't want me squatters on this island.
1: And we'll squat.
0: No, we're getting close in. Surf doesn't sound too bad.
1: Yeah, an easy landing. We'll catch the next wave and ride it in.
0: Right up.
1: Here it comes. Hit it, Reggie. That's it.
0: And there she is. All ashore that's going ashore.
1: Give me a hand. We'll pull the dinghy high and dry.
0: Right. That's good.
1: We'll each take a keg. Once we're up on the bank and into that bamboo, we'll be covered. Then we can figure out our next move. All right, this'll do for a minute.
0: We're under cover, but I still have that crawly feeling. Someone's onto us.
1: This jungle's so thick.
2: Hey, keep down. There's somebody in that thicket behind us.
0: Quiet. You can hear, but you can't see in this bloody jungle.
3: Gentlemen?
2: There he is, behind that gum tree.
3: I am quite unarmed. Have no fear.
2: Put your gun.
0: Who are you?
2: Easy, Reggie. I think I know.
1: Won't you join us, Professor?
3: I judge from your friend's accent, he's a countryman of mine.
0: I'm an Englishman, that's what you mean.
3: Exactly. I am Dr. Spencer Morgan.
1: Spencer Morgan? That's it. How about that? My hand, Professor.
0: All right, Jack. He's Spencer Morgan. Who's Spencer Morgan?
1: He was, or is, one of the greatest scientists you Englishmen ever had.
0: Was?
1: Is. What do you mean? Dr. Spencer Morgan and his daughter were lost in a plane crash over the hump during the last year of the war.
3: There was no plane crash.
1: The plane was never found. ROSS dropped hundreds of pictures of the doctor and his daughter in China.
3: The plane was forced down. The crew and the other passengers were murdered. My daughter and I were brought to this island.
1: Why? By who?
3: Oh, that can wait. You mustn't stay here. You must go quickly.
0: We just get here and the man says to go.
3: Please fill your cask. Get back on board your boat and get away from here while you can.
0: Leave you here?
3: Believe me, the slightest delay in your reappearing with your casks filled will be fatal.
2: I see. Fill the kegs while I talk to the doctor.
3: The spring is over by the rock. Those farms.
0: And while we're separated...
2: Go on, go on. Do what the professor says.
0: Yeah, you're the boss. But I don't have to like it.
3: They even suspect that I've talked with you. You'll never leave this island alive.
2: They? Who are they?
3: Devils incarnate, mister.
2: Jack Packard, what? The leaders, who are they?
3: There isn't time. Here, here, take this.
2: What's this?
3: Here, this package, sealed in oilskin. Take it.
2: What is it?
3: It's a diary, the story of this island.
2: Names and all?
3: Everything. When you are safely away, read it. Then get it into the hands of the first American or British Navy or Army officer you can find.
2: Can we take you with us?
3: They'd see. You'd never get away. You don't really...
0: Jack, look what I've got.
2: Hey, a girl.
0: Yeah, come along here, you little wildcat. Come on up.
4: Let me go. Here, you hear? Stop it.
3: Let me go. Emily, it's all right.
4: Oh, Father.
1: Let her go. Let her go, Reggie. Is this your daughter, Professor?
3: Yes. Emily, these two gentlemen...
4: Who's a gentleman?
0: You do. I've made a mistake.
4: Well, I should think so.
3: Emily, why are you on the beach?
4: Father, something most peculiar is happening in the fortress.
1: Peculiar?
4: Yes, confusion. They seem to be preparing for something.
1: Is it Reggie's and my arrival?
4: No. No, it began before they sighted your craft. It's something ominous, Father. I came to find you, and I saw you coming toward the beach, and then I saw one of the guards following you.
3: Following? If this rendezvous becomes known...
4: Maybe he lost you in the jungle. I know I lost him. I was creeping along the edge of the shoreline, trying to pick him up when this person...
0: Sergeant Reggie York, your service.
4: He jumped me and began dragging me down the beach.
3: You say I was followed?
4: Yes.
3: If someone has seen me talking with you two, quickly, quickly, get back into your dinghy and get to the boat.
0: Leave you two here?
3: Get that oilskin package to the outside world.
4: What's that?
1: Listen, they're shelling our boat.
0: Yes, sir. 3 inch or 75.
3: We're lost. Our one hope.
1: Professor, get out of here. You and your daughter get back to where you belong.
0: Sir, there's blasted good shooting. Near miss.
1: Get out of here. Run for it, both of you.
4: Come on, Father, come on.
0: Well, that one got her. Right at the waterline.
2: Don't look now, but here comes a reception committee.
0: Oh, reinforcements of the enemy. Anyway, the professor and the girl got out of sight.
2: Hey, Reggie, quick. Keep between me and them. I want to bury this in the sand.
0: Righto. Righto, look fast. What is it?
2: The history of the island.
0: About finished, Jack?
1: Another second.
0: There goes the lid, bud. She didn't smell.

0: like one, but she was a good old boat once he lost it. Good. And here comes as ugly a crew as you ever want to see.
1: Halt! One, two!
2: You will come with me, please?
3: You bet we'll come with you. And you better take us to someone who can tell us why our boat was sunk.
2: We'll be explained in due time by a proper person.
1: Quiet!
0: I say, quit that! What right have you to smash our dinghy?
2: So sorry, but orders are orders. You perhaps have been a soldier one day?
3: What's that got to do with it?
2: Then you will understand that orders are given to be carried out, even though sometimes most unpleasant.
0: Bloodbeggar. You mean you have further orders?
2: Correct. You will accompany me without resistance or be shot.
3: Great choice.
0: I choose the first. Lead on, Macduff.
2: Name Harimoto, not Macduff. This way, please.

0: Say, Jack, we're going underground.
1: Way under. Here we stop, and Miss Hatter Milton can walk us through the steel doors.
2: What? Hey, Bill! What's up?
1: There they open. Electric eye.
2: Look at those doors. They must weigh tons.
1: Looks like the Panama lock.
3: You will enter free.
1: How can you resist the champions of steel? Come on, we're in up to our necks now.
2: Hey, look at this, will you? Cement ball big enough to hold a skyscraper.
1: Sure.
2: Well, that ceiling must be 150 feet high.
1: Sunk into the natural rock. The top must be about sea level.
2: You remind me of submarine pens.
1: Richie, that's exactly it. This room can be flooded.
2: Hey. They've closed the door, Thomas.
4: What's become of Haramoto's boys?
2: How do you like this? Trapped in a submarine pen, miniature Panama Canal locks.
5: Very clever deduction, my friend.
2: What's that?
1: Am I hearing voices?
5: You are. And listen closely. Now, gentlemen, will you face those closed doors? Right. Now then, 1 minute's time, you will die. 1 minute.
1: We should have plucked it out down on that beach.
2: Well, at least we could have got our hands on that throat or two.
5: 10 seconds.
2: What's he trying to do, make my hair stand on end?
1: Maybe he's giving us a moment for meditation before we leave it all behind us.
5: 20 seconds.
1: Thanks for nothing.
2: He doesn't even tell us how we're going to die. Knife, gun, rope.
5: 30 seconds.
1: Sorry, Reggie, dragging you in.
2: Well, we've been in a tight spot before, Jack. We're not dead till we stop kicking. Not if this is it. Happy landing.
5: 40 seconds.
1: Say hello to Doc if you see him, Chris.
2: We'll do it. You do the same. All right, you old boy, let's have it and save you 10 seconds.
5: My compliments, gentlemen. You're brave men.
2: Come on, come on. We're going to die, let's have it.
5: No. You are much too valuable to be killed.
2: Say, this is your idea of humor.
5: It was not humor. It only proved that you are the men we believed you to be.
1: And who's we?
5: That you will learn in due time. For the present, what you need is a bath, a shave, and fresh clothes. Tato! Show the gentlemen to their quarters.
6: This way, gentlemen, if you please.
2: Yes, sir. First the officers' curtains, then the officers' bath.
7: Ah, yeah. Nothing like dunking the carcass in the bathtub, Reggie. I even smell pretty good again.
2: But enough, sir.
7: Even got real honest at Grandma Bath House. Hey, Reggie, how do those clothes fit? Hey, Reggie. You out there, Reggie?
1: Funny. I just thought it'd be funny. I better get into my pants.
7: That you, Red?
8: Me, Cassandra?
1: Oh, girl.
7: Wait just a second. All right, just come in now.
8: Major Packard.
1: Oh, Miss Spencer Morgan. Do you meet my sidekick wandering around outside?
8: You mean Sergeant York? He's with my father and the others.
1: Your father and what others? Just a minute while I get my shoes on.
8: The other prisoners. I'll take you to them.
1: That crazy Englishman will stick his nose in anywhere. I was afraid.
8: Please come. Something queer is happening on this island. My father wants to talk to you.
1: Fair enough. Let's go. Hey, you call yourself prisoners, yet you seem free to wander all over the place.
8: That's part of this queer thing that's happening. We were closely guarded at first, but for the last few days, they seemed very short-handed. Anyway, there's no way to escape.
1: Both you and your father speak of they. Who are they?
8: Herr von Elsen will tell you. He and the others were brought here by them.
1: What others?
8: No, down this corridor. The scientists. Von Elsen was one of the inventors of the A-bomb. Dr. Müller is a mathematician and physicist. Dad, as you know, is a bacteriologist.
1: Oh, I get it. Self-guided missiles, nuclear fission, bacteriological warfare.
8: That's what they're planning. Worldwide murder. Another war.
1: We can't make war on the world from this little island. They, whoever they are, must be part of some bigger organization.
8: I'm sure of it. Here, take this package. This door.
9: Oh, here he is.
10: Hello, Doctor.
9: Oh, I would hardly recognize him since your shave and bath, Major Packard. This is Herr von Nelson.
11: How do you do? Close the door, please. Good. And this is Dr. Müller.
10: We are very glad to see you, Major.
2: Herr von Nelson and Dr. Müller have been on the island from the beginning, Jack. It's a fantastic story.
9: You must know it, Major. Please, Nelson.
11: Yes. After VE Day, all was confusion in Germany. The Allied forces entered Berlin, and Dr. Müller and I were thrown into jail. A few nights later, we were smuggled out in the dead of night by friends, we thought. But we were wrong. There was a long trip in automobile, and then we were smuggled aboard a submarine.
10: Ah, on such a submarine. It was like an ocean liner.
11: Three men seemed to be in command. The same three who now rule this island.
10: Who are they? That we do not know. We know only their voices.
11: This we do know. The submarine on which we came to this place was one prepared for Hitler and his party.
7: Hey, what's that?
9: That's the summons to the council chamber.
7: What's that all about?
10: Who can tell? But you will see for yourself.
7: I can hardly wait. Come on, Emily. Can I take you into the Roman orgy? Will you look at this? Regular throne room.
8: They live on the best. Dangerous men with expensive appetites.
9: Huge Chinese rug and these draperies and art treasures. Well, they must have sacked a city.
7: Yeah, look at those gunmen on the platform. Tommy guns and all.
8: Shh. The leader's coming.
9: Oh, good. Helen Motor is parting the curtains at the back of the platform.
7: Uh-oh. Couldn't figure it. So those are the three top men.
4: Careful, Major.
9: Now look at little Helen Motor bow, will you? Bet he could touch his toes without bending his knees.
5: Ivan! Congratulate our new guests on the improved appearance.
7: Thank you.
5: Now, instead of two beachcombers, we find we have the honor of entertaining Major Jack Packard, formerly of United States Intelligence, Sergeant Reginald York, late of the Royal Air Force.
9: Oh, sir.
8: Oh, Major.
5: Silence!
8: I had no idea that.
5: Gentlemen of science, Spencer Morgan, we are about to leave this island.
8: So that's what you're doing.
5: Yes. The secret has become known to our enemies, the free nations of the world. For that, we have to thank the talents of Major Packard, the unforgivable stupidity of one of our agents. We have received orders to transfer the treasure on this island and the even more valuable scientific and technical knowledge represented by you gentlemen to the international headquarters of our Grand Council. Our responsibility for you will then terminate. Our responsibility for you, Major Packard, you, Sergeant York, is only beginning. The Grand Council knows many things, but not enough. They wish to question you about a certain organization in London.
7: We don't know any organization in London.
5: Tell that to the Council, and you will be a sorry man. Colonel Harimoto.
11: Yes, Excellency?
5: You will conduct our guests to their quarters aboard the submarine.
7: Tell me, Professor, is this the stuff they brought you and Emily to the island on?
9: Yes, remarkable, isn't it?
8: These are the very same quarters we occupied then.
9: Well, it's like a living yacht. Well, service isn't bad either. Where's Sato? I'd like another pot of tea.
7: Say, speaking of Sato, did he ever bring that deck of playing cards I asked for?
8: Yes, here they are. A new deck.
7: Okay, how about a hand or two of bridge?
8: Major Packard, how can you think of playing cards at a time like this?
7: Hey, I hate titles in peacetime. Call me Jack. And be my partner, huh?
11: Peacetime, he says. A fine peace the world has.
9: Cut me in, Jack. How about you, Professor?
4: Oh, I play badly, but it'll pass the time.
7: All right. Cut for deal. Trey.
4: Me. Ding.
8: Ace. Oh, no, it isn't. You forgot to take out the joker, Jack. And there's something written on it. Well, that's funny. Listen. Suggest you play Bente. Fine game for old men.
7: Let's do that.
8: What does it mean, Bente. Well, that's the French game 21.
7: Reggie, this is it, the break we've been waiting for.
12: Then follow you.
7: Bente. A French card game. Translated, it's 21. And fine game for old men.
10: See, sir?
7: Sato, who gave you these cards?
10: Him say not help.
7: Okay. You tell him to come to number 10 Gramercy Park. Can you remember that? 10 Gramercy Park.
10: 10 Gramercy Park. Yes, I will say so.
8: What does it mean, Jack? 10 Gramercy Park. What are you talking about?
9: Do you suppose it's one of the hooded men, Jack?
7: Not a chance.
9: What's happened, Jack?
7: Someone wants to be awfully sure who we are.
8: But who?
7: I don't know. But my message will bring him. Oh, hold it. Come in.
11: Well, how about that?
9: Harimoto.
11: Keep the forces down, please. I will explain. Major Packard, I was not sure until I received your reply.
7: You're the last person I expected to see, Colonel. A Japanese.
11: Oh, pardon. I am an American. UCLA, 1938. I am Nishai, born in Los Angeles.
7: How about Sato?
11: Sato, my orderly. He will do what I say.
7: What are we up against, Harimoto?
11: Oh, tough job. 20 men and crew. All dangerous.
10: beside three war criminals. Even more dangerous.
7: All right, when do we act? When is the best time to make our play?
10: Right after midnight. Change your watch. When we service to charge a battery. Some of the men will be topside. And they will be all armed.
9: How about some guns?
10: Oh, I take care of that. I must go now. The crew is on edge and watchful.
7: 11 o'clock. An hour to wait.
10: Let me warn you. These three hooded men, all desperate. They will destroy the boat and themselves before they will allow themselves to be captured.
7: How about the crew?
10: Oh, desperate, but they will submit rather than commit suicide.
7: Good. That'll help.
10: That is all now.
9: Well, see, I hope somebody knows how to run this tub once we take it over. Jack, I've been talking things over with Van Elsen and Mueller. We want to help.
7: Thanks, but you'll help us most by staying right in here and keeping out of the way. You too, Emily.
8: Just give Emily a gun when Harry Moto comes with them.
7: Now, here he is.
10: Yes, automatic for each of you. When time comes, I quiet the guard outside. Look out for Tommy guns when you go forward after the crew. And here's a rough plan of the craft.
7: Good.
10: We are surfacing now. I'll have the hatch open in a few minutes. And some of the men will go on deck.
7: Can you keep those birds topside while we clean up below?
10: Oh, easy. I will close the hatch after them and rock it.
7: Good.
10: That is all until 8 bell. This time, when I go out, I will not rock this door. Come out fast when the 8 bell has struck.
7: You got that, Reggie?
9: The 8 bell is our cue.
10: Who's rock?
8: Just 15 minutes to go.
9: Huh? Here come the bells.
7: Now. Come on, Reggie.
9: Right behind you.
12: Hey, what the...
7: Hey, look, Reggie. These passageways are narrow. Not more than one man can come out at a time. Take them as they come.
9: And here they come right now.
7: Hey, there's Sato. Keep them in, Sato.
10: Shut and rock.
7: Aramoto.
10: Oh, right here, Major.
7: Can we lock the crew quarter doors from this side?
10: Yes, if you can drive them back.
7: Hey, Reggie.
9: Right up.
7: Take a grenade and go forward and lock their door. If a shot is fired, let them have it.
9: Head enough, Leon.
7: All secure up there, Reggie?
9: All secure.
7: Let's go aft now and see how Sato's making out.
9: Here. What's that?
10: We are down by the bow. We are diving.
7: Get to the controls. The controls. Hey, at the controls. Look, a hooded man. Hey, good shot, Haramoto. He's down.
10: He thought the hatch was open. He was trying to sink us. I will take over the control.
9: Jack, they got Sato after he emptied his magazine.
7: Quick, the other two.
9: They must have shot themselves.
7: Quick, get that door open.
9: Right.
7: Too late. They knew the jig was up. Let's take a look at them. Their hoods are off.
9: Hey, I know that bird. No wonder he shot himself. That Von Heppel, head of a concentration camp.
7: I don't know this other chap. I do. He's an American, I'm sorry to say.
9: So, a pretty trio of social scum.
7: Well, let's get to Aramoto and get our course set.
9: Course? Which way do we point the nose of this tinfish?
7: Hong Kong is the nearest port.
9: Hong Kong she is. Hong Kong, then back to England.
8: It'll be wonderful, Father. Here's Ireland below us. Just one more hour and we'll be home to London.
9: I never thought to see it again.
8: We have much to thank you for, Jack. And you, Sergeant, where's he gone?
7: Back to interview the willowy blonde hostess.
9: Interview her? What about?
7: What her intentions are for this evening?
9: You.
7: That brings me to something I've been wanting to say, Emily.
8: Yes.
7: After the hurrahs and public acclaim in London have died down this evening, what will you be doing?
8: Father?
9: I'm a scientist, my dear, not the crystal gazer.
8: What would you have me do, Jack?
7: I'd rather show you. There's a colorful place in one of the back streets of Soho. The Den of Thieves, Milford Street.

0: So this is the den of thieves.
1: You like it?
0: Oh, I like the music very much. English music hall.
1: Is that all?
0: I like the mirrors all that room. It makes it seem like you and I go on forever. Down through infinity.
1: Not a bad idea.
0: Oh, no, you don't mean that. But for just this one evening, we could pretend it was so. Oh, look. The person with the scar is taking a big cap.
1: What about him?
0: He seems so interested. Jack, he's coming to our table. Oh, he just went on by.
1: He left this folded paper on the table as he passed.
0: Is it important?
1: An elephant and camel caravan awaits your arrival on the outer edge of French Indochina jungle, where border warfare may break out within the week. You have 72 hours to reach Saigon. Signed, 21 old men of Gramercy Park.
0: Another mission for soon.
1: Wonder if they know where to get hold of Reggie.
0: How did they find you?
1: I don't know. I tried to cover our tracks tonight.
0: But this night, Jack, at least it belongs to us.
1: How about that? Yanking me out of the arms of romance, right in the heat of battle.
2: You have just heard I Love Adventure, a Carlton E. Morse production featuring Michael Ruffetto as Jack Packard and Tom Collins as Reggie York. Next week, International Incident Number 4, The Lost Sacred City of Shiva, a colorful Burmese border affair. Emily was played by Jean Bates. Ramsey Hill was her father, the professor. Everett Glass, the spokesman. The hooded leader was Louis Van Ruten. Haramoto was played by Harry Lang. Don Morrison was Van Elson. And Lal Chan Mara was Mueller. The Devil's Sanctuary was written by Carlton E. Morris with John Paul Schofield. Organ by Rex Corey. Sound effects by Fred Cole and Robert Conlon. Your announcer, Dresser Dalstead. Now, a listening reminder. For an unusual story, one you'll never forget, Fear the Clock. The clock brings you 30 minutes of excitement next on this ABC station. 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

0: we now present The Adventures of Marco Polo. Princess Zelana visited Marco Polo in his apartment at Kublai Khan's palace. She begged him to win the friendship of the great Khan. She informed him that Ventu was plotting against the Khan, and she begged Marco Polo to tell Kublai Khan of the plot and to ask her hand in marriage. The next day, Marco Polo was taken into the city with his father, his uncle, and his servants, and there they beheld the strange wonders of the Orient. Then Marco Polo told his father that he should be able to persuade the Khan to save their lives, but if he did, he would probably have to marry Zelana. The next day, Ventu visited Zelana and told her of his love. He confessed that he was party to a plot to overthrow Kublai Khan, and she asked him to give her proof. The day dawned on which Marco Polo and his companions were again to be brought before the Khan. Prior to seeing them, Kublai Khan sent for Ventu.
1: Come, Ventu, stand before me. This is the day I must pass judgment on the four white prisoners.
2: You ask my advice, most noble majesty?
1: I ask your advice.
2: Then I advise that these men be put to death.
1: I've seen the gifts which they brought to the city. My soldiers seized them and brought them before me. I do not think the gifts were of much value, but there's something I like about these strangers. They are fine, fearless men. I like not putting men to death without cause.
2: You have issued a decree, Most High. That decree states that no white men shall enter this city. Should they do so, they must be put to death.
1: True, very true, Ventu. You think these strangers will cause trouble in my kingdom? That they will strive to stir up the people against me,
2: huh? No one could stir up the people against you, most noble highness. You are beloved by all.
1: Flattery comes easily to your lips, Ventu.
2: Have I not always served you loyally and well, Most High?
1: Yes, you have, but I think this country has been at peace too long. It is time I embarked upon another war. When the people are at peace, they plot and intrigue.
2: Tell me if there are any plots against you. Tell me the names of the plotters so that I may slay them.
1: I know not whether there are any plots against me, but I am a warlike ruler. By the might of my army, I hold my people. Still, we were talking of these men from the West. Now, if we are going to war, we want no strangers here. These men must die.
2: I'm in agreement with you, Most High.
1: Well, bring them before me. Bring them before me. 2 hours afternoon, when they enter the great audience chamber, let the death gong be sounded. I will speak with them and pronounce sentence of death.
2: You are the wisest, the most clever of monarchs, Most High.
1: Yes. One other matter I must discuss with you. What of this girl, the Princess Zelana? Shall I wed her?
2: That is for your highness to decide.
1: I have many wives. They quarrel frequently amongst themselves. Do I but take one more wife? There will only be more quarreling.
2: May I crave your favor, Most High?
1: Speak.
2: If the Most Serene Highness does not take the Princess Zelana for his wife, will he bestow her on his humble servant, Ventu?
1: I have already bestowed 5 wives on you, Ventu. Are you not satisfied yet?
2: I desire to wed the Princess Zelana, if your highness does not choose her.
1: All right. You may take her. I will make that proclamation tomorrow. Call a meeting of my high officers. We shall hold a council of war. Kublai Khan has been idle for too long. Let the war gongs be sounded, and let the trumpets blow. Let the people know that Kublai Khan goes to war.
2: On whom will you make war, Most High?
1: Let us not decide that. I will discuss it with my officers. Now summon them, and remember, 2 hours this afternoon, bring the 4 men from the Western world before me.

0: For a long time, Kublai Khan sat in council with his higher officers. They studied maps and plans, and eventually they decided to make war on some of the provinces of India to add them to the empire of the great Kublai Khan. The council was then dismissed, and Kublai Khan took his midday meal. Then he was conducted to the great audience chamber, where he waited to pass judgment on Marco Polo and his companions. At 2 hours after noon, the great doors were flung open. Then, as Marco Polo and his companions were led in, the death gong was sounded.
1: See? The great Khan waits to receive us.
2: This time we must win his friendship.
3: I like not the sound of that gong. It sounds like a bell tolling for the dead.
4: Oh, I feel as if I were already dead.
1: Silence, Dino. We come now to make obeisance to the great Kublai Khan. He, Sian Chu, stands before him.
4: Oh, that man hates me. Even if they let you live, I know that Van Chu will recommend that I be put to death.
1: Courage, courage, they will not. Oh. I will fight to save you.
4: Oh, but we are so helpless here, my master.
5: Sian, let the prisoners not speak before they are addressed by the great Khan. Do you bend before the great, the mighty, the all-powerful Kublai Khan?
6: You may rise, you may rise. Now, what have you to say to me? Have you seen the wonders of my city of Peking?
7: Oh, great and mighty Kublai Khan, we have seen many of the wonders of your city. We have witnessed the industry of your people. We are glad that we beheld such wonders. We once again express our friendship to you. It is our desire to promote trade between your country and ours. We ask that it may turn to our country to tell the people of the wonders that we have seen, to bring other men here, so we may exchange our goods with yours.
6: You wish to invade my country, Niccolo Polo?
7: We would bring men who would be men of peace, so wise and noble Khan.
6: Have you learned yet to tell the hours by the water clock?
7: Not yet, most high.
6: When the water clock shows that it is 1 hour before midnight, then you will die, Niccolo Polo. That is the decree of Kublai Khan.
7: Mighty Khan, why do you turn against me? Why must I be put to death?
6: The armies of Kublai Khan go to war. While we prepare for warfare, we want no strangers here. The decree of death has been passed upon you. Now be silent. Speak not, or you shall die now. Now let your brother speak with me.
3: Mighty Khan, my brother Niccolo has spoken for me. We came here in friendship, and yet you have turned against us. We wish you no harm. If you are going to war, mayhap we might be able to aid you.
6: You Westerners, you people of the Western world, know nothing of war. We have machines of which you've never heard. Machines which enable us to conquer the world. Now hear me. You have some hours to live to tell the time by the water clock. And when you discover that it is 1 hour before midnight, then you shall die, Mafio Polo. That is the decree of Kublai Khan.
3: But most
6: be silent! I will speak with Marco Polo.
1: Do you pass sentence of death on me, Kublai Khan?
5: Dog! Those are no terms to address, His Highness.
1: I spoke not with you, Van Chu. I spoke with the great Khan.
6: You are a brave man, Marco Polo. But it is my decree that you shall also die 1 hour before midnight. I wish to hear no words from your servant. He will die with you.
4: Oh, I knew that we were doomed. I knew that I would never see Venice again.
5: Silence, dog. A servant dares not open his lips in the presence of the great Kublai Khan.
4: Oh, what matters it since I have to die?
6: When you entered the audience chamber, the death gong was sounded. Nothing can save you now.
1: Hear me, Kublai Khan. Did your governor Van Chu persuade you that we should be put to death?
6: What matters who persuaded me? I am the great Khan. I issue decrees.
1: Van Chu desires that you rid yourself of all who would be your friends.
5: What words are these? The man raves, most high. I am your loyal servant, and I say that it is in your interest that these men should die.
6: Marco Polo, know you not that Van Chu is more than my governor? He is my nephew, my own flesh and blood, my own flesh and blood. I trust him more than any man in the world.
1: Then I say that the great Kublai Khan is a blind fool.
4: Marco, have a care. Oh, we will die sooner.
5: Most high, give me permission to strike the head from this dog's shoulders.
6: Marco Polo, know you that no man, even under sentence of death, has ever spoken to me thus?
1: Then the great Khan has had new experiences. I say again that you are a blind fool.
5: May I slay him, most high? My sword is drawn.
6: Wait! Why say you that I am a blind fool, Marco Polo?
1: Because your governor who stands before you is a double-dyed traitor. He desires your throne.
8: He plans to seize it from you.
5: Now you shall die, you dog.
6: Marco, have a care.
8: I have his wrist.
6: What is this? Never before has fighting taken place in my presence. In my audience chamber. Stand back, Manchu. I give you no orders to strike this man.
5: You heard what he said against me, Most High. Flesh and blood cannot stand it.
6: Sheath your sword, Manchu. When I wish you to draw it, I will tell you to do so. Now, speak on, Marco Polo. You were telling me that I am a blind fool.
8: I know the Manchu plots against you, Most High. He hates and fears us because we know of this plot.
6: That is why I am going to war. My subjects have been idle too long.
5: Most High, you cannot believe the ravings of this man, this stranger. He has been under close guard all the while he's been at the palace. If there was any plot, how would he know of it?
6: Yes, sir. How would you know of it, Marco Polo?
8: I ask that you let us live for another 48 hours, Most High. During that time, bid your officers inquire into the conduct of Manchu. Bid them ask who are his friends. Let them search his house.
5: Most High, I kneel before you. I have given years of service to you, devoted my life to your cause. Would you believe the lying slander of this foreigner? Show that you trust me. Give orders now that I strike Marco Polo's head from his body.
6: A moment now. How came you by this information, Marco Polo?
8: That I cannot reveal, but I beg that you will make these inquiries.
6: Marco Polo, a little while ago you called me a blind fool, but I will show you that I am no fool. Now, you've been a prisoner here these last 3 days. You've been closely guarded. You will have no chance of finding out of any plot. You are merely fighting now for time, thinking you may escape. I would have you know that I will trust Manchu with my life.
8: Trust him with your life and you will lose it, noble Khan, even before you lose your throne.
6: Foolish words, Marco Polo. And for daring to speak against Manchu, you shall not live until 1 hour before midnight. You shall die now, and to Manchu shall fall the task of killing you.
7: Most High Hermes, my son did not mean his rash and idle words. Let him live a few more hours.
6: Kublai Khan has issued his decree.
4: Oh, Master Marco, my master, why did you speak those words?
8: There will come a day when Kublai Khan will remember my words, when he will regret his hasty action.
6: Manchu, you may draw your sword now. Put an end to Marco Polo.
5: I kiss my sword. Once more I use it in the service of the great Khan. With one swoop, this sword shall take Marco Polo's head from his shoulders. Now meet your death, you foreign dog.

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See? With a Polaroid land camera, you get bright, sharp pictures in 15 seconds. Snap, pull, peel. It's that easy. Is there any better way to get pictures of the family?

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4: Here they come again. The dynamic duo, Batman and Robin. The Caped Crusaders, fighting for righteousness and battling the evil forces of crime. Batman and Robin. In reality, Bruce Wayne and his young ward, Dick Grayson, live at the Wayne Mansion in Gotham City, where only their butler, Alfred, knows the secret of their true identities. From their hidden bat cave, with their fully equipped scientific laboratory deep beneath the Wayne Mansion, using the powerful Batmobile and Batplane, plus their own amazing physical skills and knowledge of criminology, Batman and Robin are able to strike out against the forces of evil wherever they may be. All the world knows of the famous exploits of Batman, his bravery and daring against the most deadly adversaries. But only a few people know the amazing story of the one time when Batman lost his nerve. When Bruce Wayne declared his career as Batman was ended. This is the story of what happened when Batman became a coward. One night in the Wayne Mansion, Bruce and his young ward, Dick Grayson, have just finished dinner when suddenly the bat phone rings. Rushing to the bat cave in his guise as the boy wonder, Robin waits for his partner.
5: Bruce, I've got the Batmobile warmed up and I'm all ready. How come you haven't changed into your costume yet?
6: It took some time to reach Commissioner Gordon. We've got to go to the Gotham Art Museum. Their silent burglar alarm registered. Maybe a robbery.
5: Okay, then, let's go. Here's your Batman costume.
6: No, I...
5: What is it? Bruce, why are you ripping the bat emblem off?
6: I don't know, but I must. I must.
5: Something's wrong with you. What is it?
6: Never mind, I'm all right. Come on, I'm ready. Now let's get going.
4: Worried by the Batman's strange behavior, Robin obeys him, and the dynamic duo quickly arrive at the Gotham Art Museum. Inside the darkened corridors, they approach the room where the alarm registered, and the two crime fighters see three shadowy figures looting a precious jewel case.
6: There they are. Hit the lights, Robin.
7: All right, drop those jewels. You're caught.
8: Batman! Open the box. Let him have it.
9: Oh, no! Look, they released a bunch of bats.
10: No!
9: Oh, get away from me! Bats, get away from me!
10: Batman,
9: what is it?
10: What?
9: The crooks, no. They're escaping.
10: No, get away from me.
9: Too late, they got away. What happened to you when they released those bats? What's wrong?
10: Nothing,
6: I just got rattled for a second.
9: And you dropped your batarang. Here it is.
10: No, take it away.
9: Batman, what's wrong with you? You've got to tell me.
6: Robin, I'm sorry, I've been afraid to tell you, but... I can never wear the Batman costume again. My career as Batman is finished.
9: Oh, no. That's impossible. I've never seen you frightened before. You're shivering.
6: I can't talk about it now. Let's just go home, Dick.
4: What has happened to Batman? What could make Bruce Wayne want to abandon his role as Batman? And worst of all... What has turned him into a coward? For the answer, we must go back a few days to a meeting of the underworld in the secret laboratory of a renegade scientist named Professor Milo.
11: Other men have failed at crime because of Batman, but I shall succeed in defeating him through his own mind, through an artificial phobia.
12: Phobia? What's that, Milo?
11: A phobia is the psychological name for a fear of something. Napoleon, for example, was deathly afraid of cats. But Batman is afraid of nothing. So, I have created a special fluid which will make Batman a cringing coward.
0: In that little bottle?
11: Yes. This liquid is so rare, I only have enough to use it just once. But when I do, Batman will become helpless to stop our march of crime.
4: A few days later, at a charity benefit where Batman and Robin were the guests of honor, two sinister figures are at work inside the theater's lighting booth.
0: All set, Milo. Nobody knows I took the real projectionist's place.
11: Good. I've already painted my phobia liquid on the spotlight lens into the shape of a bat. Look, Batman is coming on stage now. Get ready to focus the rays of that spotlight. Full strength into Batman's eyes. Ready? Now!
4: Abruptly, the spotlight comes on like a bursting flare. The dazzling bat-shaped light blinds Batman with its glow.
6: Oh, my eyes, I can't see.
5: Batman, are you all right?
6: That light, it was an accident, but I feel a little dizzy. But I mustn't let the audience see me.
4: From that moment, Robin first noted the Batman's strange behavior, and unable to discuss it with him, he waited. Until that fateful evening at the art museum when he witnessed the breakdown of Batman. Later, after the boy wonder helped the shattered Batman return home.
6: Dick, I must tell you the truth. I'm afraid of anything shaped like a bat.
9: What?
6: Yes. Someone has given me an artificial phobia.
9: Phobia? But how?
6: I think I know. Remember that accident with the spotlight at the charity ball? Well, it began right after that. That was no accident. There was something about that light, something that registered on my subconscious mind so that afterward, I would be afraid of anything bat-shaped.
5: Of course. That's why those crooks released a bunch of live bats. They knew in advance that you'd be frightened.
6: Exactly, and the worst part of it is, it's true. Dick, I can't seem to fight it. It looks like the end of my being Batman. Some evil genius of crime somewhere knows he can use bat scares against me whenever I try to stop him. And there's nothing I can do about it, Dick.
5: Then I'll handle it alone. As Robin, I can still take on my share of crime.
6: No, Dick, I can't let you go it alone. It's too dangerous. I'd never forgive myself if anything happened to you because of me.
5: But what are we going to do? Couldn't a psychiatrist or a hypnotist help you?
6: No, Dick, I can't take the chance of revealing my secret identity. We'll just have to sit back and let the police handle crime by themselves from now on.
4: The tragic realization of what had happened to his idol struck a blow of despair in the young crime fighter's heart. Unknown to Bruce, in the days that passed, Dick Grayson decided to investigate the strange matter of phobias. Secretly, he consulted a psychiatrist, hoping to find a way of helping the desolate Batman. But each day seemed to make him grow worse.
5: Look, Bruce, won't you at least try? Perhaps if you just tried wearing this Batman costume around the house...
6: No, Dick, take it away! That cape throwing a bat shadow on the wall, I can't stand it. You know better than to let me see anything shaped like a bat. Why do you torment me this way?
5: I'm sorry, Bruce. I didn't think it...
6: It's no use, Dick. Look, I know you're trying to help, but we've done nothing but argue these past few days. Why, I fly into a rage at a shadow or a picture in the paper. I can't even go into the Batcave anymore. Dick, maybe I'd better go away for a while where nobody knows me and I can't be reminded. What's that?
5: It's the Bat... the telephone to headquarters.
6: Don't answer it. I left instructions for it to be disconnected.
5: But we can't just let it ring, not answer it.
6: Dick, just forget about fighting crime. Forget the Batman and Robin. I know, Dick, it's tough to take. We've led our secret lives together for a long time. But now you'll just have to grow up like other boys, as plain Dick Grayson.
4: heartbroken lad leaves his partner alone with his gloomy thoughts. And later, when Bruce Wayne is sleeping, Dick silently slips down to the Batcave, changing into his forbidden garb as the boy wonder, Robin.
9: I know Bruce gave orders for me not to do this, but he's not himself. I must become Robin again, even if it's for the last time.
4: Moving swiftly, the boy wonder starts the engine of the powerful Batmobile. He activates the remote radio control switch to open the hidden doors of the Batcave and speeds away on a solo mission to the police commissioner's office.
12: Robin, where's Batman? I've been trying to reach him for days.
9: Commissioner, there's something wrong with Batman.
12: I'll say there's something wrong. Look at these headlines. Crime boss flaunts challenge. Has Batman lost his nerve? I couldn't believe it myself. But since that jewel robbery at the museum, everyone is saying that Batman is afraid. Why hasn't he answered?
9: He's not afraid of those crooks, Commissioner.
12: Then where is he? Why is he afraid to show his face?
9: I can't tell you yet, Commissioner, but I've got a crazy idea. It's a long shot, a dangerous chance, but it might work.
12: For the last time, Robin, what are you talking about?
9: Just have faith, Commissioner. Give me a little more time. If my idea works, you'll know all about it. If not, well, don't worry. You'll never see either of us again.
4: What strange idea is Robin hoping to use? The next day, with the help of Alfred the butler, Robin mixes a light sleeping potion into Bruce Wayne's dinner drink. As he becomes drowsy and begins to doze off, Alfred and Robin carry Bruce Wayne's limp figure down to the Batcave. They tie him securely to a heavy chair, facing a motion picture screen. Then, making sure that Bruce cannot move, Robin awakens him.
9: Bruce. Bruce, wake up.
6: Where am I? No. The Batcave. I'm tied up. Dick, what are you doing?
9: Sorry, Bruce, but this is for your own good. I'm going to try to cure your phobia by showing you newsreel film clips from some of your past cases.
6: You mean I'll have to look at bat shapes? No, Dick, don't. Dick, please don't.
9: It's the only chance we've got, Bruce. It might work. I know this will be torture for you in your present condition, but I also know you're tough enough to take it. I have to, Bruce. I'm desperate. Douse the lights, Alfred. Now, look at this, Bruce. Remember how the bat plane saved your life when you jumped to it from a burning skyscraper?
6: No, I can't stand seeing bats. Dick, please don't make me look at any more. Dick, stop the projector.
9: Oh, gosh, Bruce, do you think I like hurting you this way? You, my best friend? You've got to look, Bruce. I must help you.
6: Dick, I... All right. All right, I'll try.
9: Now look at it. Here, remember how the bat cape saved your life when you hung it over a signpost and tricked this killer into firing at it?
6: At bat shape. No, but I must look at it. I must.
9: And remember this? How the Batmobile speed saved you from the collapsing bridge? Do you remember, Bruce?
6: Yes, I remember.
9: Oh, good. You're beginning to relax now. Keep watching. This time, you used the Batarang to knock out this gang leader.
6: Yes.
9: Bruce, you see how all these bat-shaped things helped you. You mustn't be afraid of bats. How can you be afraid of things that help you? You're doing fine now. Just keep watching.
4: As scene after scene flashes before him, with the almost hypnotic words of young Dick Grayson in his ears, Bruce Wayne gradually relaxes. But will the cure work? Will he be able to gain back his courage and fight as Batman again? Time is running out. For at this very moment, in Professor Milo's laboratory...
13: Hey, boss, we don't need any more of this bat stuff for the job tonight, do we? You said Batman ain't gonna bother us no more.
11: We'll take no chances. Obviously, he's in hiding, afraid to show up. But I hope he does make one last appearance. We'll be ready for him with this giant bat balloon. We'll frighten him completely out of his wits. We'll finish off the Batman forever.
4: That same night, as Milo and his gang are making off with a factory payroll...
13: Hey, Milo, look. Stop. Drop that bag. It's Robin and the Batman.
11: Good. Give me the compressed air cartridge for this bat balloon... We'll give the Batman his proper welcome.
5: Look out, Batman. He's got some sort of balloon.
6: It's shaped like a giant bat coming toward me.
11: How do you like our toy, Batman?
13: Look at him shaking in his boots.
6: Robin, throw your batarang into that balloon.
5: Right. Here it goes.
13: Hey, he busted the balloon. Let's get out of here.
6: Milo, don't you know bats are my best friends? After them, Robin.
5: Of you.
6: And I'll take care of you, chum.
5: Here's the payroll, Batman. The money's safe.
6: Yes, but Milo's getting away. Let's go.
5: Milo, you're all washed up.
11: Go back, Batman. See this in my hand? It's a bat. And you're afraid of bats, aren't you? Look at it.
6: Oh, it's lovely, Milo. Why don't you take a look at this?
11: Batman, your phobia...
6: Not anymore, Milo. I took the bat cure.
11: Oh, my head.
5: You're okay again, Batman. You're all better.
6: Thanks to you, Robin. I'll always be grateful for what you've done.
5: Oh, gosh. What are friends for if not to help each other? Where would I be without you?
12: Batman, you're back. What's this all about?
6: It's all over, Commissioner. You can take Professor Milo and his boys to jail where they belong.
12: But what happened to you? Where have you been?
5: We'll tell you all about it, Commissioner. But first, let's wrap up this package. The professor and his bat balloon.
11: Ah, the bat shape. Take it away.
12: Why, he seems to have some sort of phobia.
6: I'd say he's afraid of bats. Wouldn't you, Robin?
14: We had a party last night. It's one of the places in the worst shape. You know how it is. You leave things overnight, takes twice as long to put them right. A bit like forgetting to watch your weight. 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Fruit juice, black coffee or tea with lemon, a big bowl of Special K, a little milk and sugar, less than 250 calories, the lot. The Weight Watchers breakfast with Kellogg's Special K. The tasty way to help you stay trim.
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A fiery horse with the speed of light, a cloud of dust, and a hearty hi-yo, Silver, the Lone Ranger.

0: In the early days of the western United States, the grazing rights to the open range were fiercely contested by sheep herders and cattlemen. Sheep ruined the range for cattle, and the ranchers stopped at nothing to drive them from the country. Open warfare might have continued for years if it had not been for the masked rider of the plains. It was he, more than any other man, who convinced both factions there was plenty of room for all, and that only through cooperation could the winning of the West be accomplished. Return with us now to those thrilling days of yesteryear. From out of the past come the thundering hoofbeats of the great horse Silver. The Lone Ranger rides again.
1: Come on, Silver! There's going to be trouble! We've got to hurry! Hi-oh!

0: One morning, unknown to the cattlemen whose territory lay to the north, an order was given that led to one of the most deadly range wars the district ever knew. On the level floor of a broad valley, thousands and thousands of sheep had been herded together, and around a tall, grim-faced man on horseback were clustered their herdsmen, each, in spite of his trade, a fighting man, and each carrying a rifle and sidearms. Finally, the mounted man spoke.
1: Shut up and listen. Now then, I suppose you're wondering the reason for this meeting. Well, I'll tell you. Some of you work for me, some don't. If that don't make no never mind. I'm here to give you your orders, and you'll take them whether you're on my payroll or not. I'm speaking for your bosses just as much as for myself.
2: Senor, what is it that we must do?
1: It's the start of a new season. It's time them sheep started following the grass.
2: Si, senor.
1: Every year before this, you've taken them south. But this year, you're taking them north.
2: But, senor.
1: Well?
2: To the north, that is cattle country, senor. Sheep, they are not permitted.
1: Oh, they ain't, eh?
2: No, senor. It will mean trouble, much trouble.
1: That's why we give you them extra guns.
2: But, senor.
1: Any trouble comes up, you'll be able to handle it all right. If you couldn't, you wouldn't be drawing wages. And another thing, just keep this in mind. That's open range where you're going. Open to anybody, savvy? Ain't no legal way any cowman can keep you off it. So if there's trouble, shoot to kill. The law's on your side.
3: All right,
1: get them sheep moving.
3: All right, come on.

0: Hurry, turn them sheep back. Where do you think you're going? Doggone you, get them sheep off this range.
1: Stop where you are, senor.
0: Whoa, boy. Whoa there. Whoa. You'd pull a gun on me?
1: Do not make the trouble. The sheep, they are going through.
0: Like fun they are.
1: Senor, do not draw.
0: You dirty...
1: I warn you, amigo.
2: You shot me.
1: But you would not listen.

0: There comes Andy.
1: What's his hurry?
2: Looks like something's up the way he's burning that bronc.
0: Hey, listen, I think he's yelling something.
3: The sheep are coming.
1: What? What's that?
3: They're across the dead line. They're on our range. Whoa, bronc.
4: Hank Duncan tried to turn him back, and a murdering breed shot him down. It's just lucky Hank wasn't killed.
0: Well, where's Matt Carpenter?
4: He'll know what to do. Anybody seen Matt?
0: Where's he at?
1: Seen him down at the cafe.
0: Think he's still there?
4: Then one side, out of my way. If them sheep ain't drove back, there won't be enough grass left to feed an ailing doggy. Get up.
5: Get up, boy. Come on.
0: We'll get those sheep, man.
6: Try and tell us what to do, huh? We'll show him my...

0: Sunday, about a week later.
1: And what's the matter with you?
2: Confounded cattleman.
1: Sit down and cool off. Getting under your skin, are they, Hauser?
2: Yeah, I'd like to sit. Where's the rest of the men? You the first one here?
1: Sure, but I'm early. You ought to know that. It was you that called this meeting.
2: What time is it?
1: Just 7.
2: Oh.
1: The others ought to be along pretty soon. Hauser, what's wrong? I don't reckon you call this meeting for nothing.
2: Dirk, it's Matt Carpenter.
1: Yeah?
2: He's raised Cain with the whole scheme. Wasn't for him, it would have been a walkover. My sheep and yours and all the rest would have been feeding right now in the richest range this side of the Rockies.
1: Yeah.
2: We hired enough breed gun hens to outnumber them 2-1. But Matt's got them fighting mad. Making a stand over beyond Hank Duncan's place. Can't get them sheep 1 foot further.
1: Look, Hauser.
2: Well?
1: I don't know whether I'd be so ready to tell the rest of the fellas that things ain't going just like they should if I was you. Maybe you'd better tone it down a little.
2: Why?
1: Well, in the first place, this was your scheme.
2: You'll make us rich. Grab that range and we can feed twice as many sheep.
1: Sure, but that's just one thing. The second is, when we agreed to it, we decided to leave the whole thing to you.
2: Well?
1: Things are going wrong, it's your fault. Can't put the blame nowhere else.
2: But doggone it all, that's what I'm trying to tell you. Things wouldn't have gone wrong if...
1: If what?
2: Well, if it weren't for Matt. He's a fighting fool. The rest of them cattlemen could have been licked in no time.
1: So?
2: There's a thing that's got to be done.
1: What?
2: Get rid of Matt.
1: You mean that...
2: I reckon you savvy what I mean without me putting it no plainer.
1: And that's why you called the meeting?
2: Has to be done. But I ain't taking the blame alone. We've all got to agree to it.
1: Where's most of the men now, Hauser? And you know something?
2: Huh?
1: If Matt's got to be took care of, I reckon there ain't none of us will holler. Come in, boys. Come in.
3: Toto, pass me your rope.
4: Here, rope.
3: Good. And those ahead, there's the runaway, all right. Now we'll see who he belongs to. Come on, Silver.
4: Get him up, Scout.
3: A little closer, old fellow. Just a little closer, boy. Now! Got him! Hold him, old fellow. Hold, boy. Hold, Silver.
4: Hold
3: there.
4: Hold.
3: That's it, boy. Easy, boy. Stand still, fella. Let's see where you came from.
4: There. There, Brand.
3: C bar C.
4: Who that?
3: I think... Wait a moment. There's some initials on the saddle. They've been worn almost smooth, but it's still possible to make them out, Tonto. M.J.C. Kimasabe. This horse must belong to Matt Carpenter.
4: That's right. You look.
3: And what is it?
4: Look here.
3: A stain.
4: Ah.
3: Tonto...
4: What do you think?
3: This looks as if Matt may have been shot. Back into the saddle, Tonto.
4: We take horse?
3: Let him loose. He'll find his way home all right. We've no time to bother with him.
4: And what we do?
3: We're back trailing until we find what's happened to Matt. Can you follow the trail all right, Tonto?
4: Me follow it.
3: Then hurry.
4: Get him up, Scout.
3: Come on, Silver.
4: Come on, old fellow. Come on.
0: Two hours later, in a wild, deserted canyon, the Lone Ranger and his faithful Indian companion reached the end of the trail and... Dead. Murdered, Tonto. Shot in the back. Look at his guns. Both still in his holsters. He never had a chance to defend himself.
4: Not right.
0: He was a fine man, Kimosabe.
4: Tonto, no.
0: And no one in the West could have wanted his death. Unless...
4: What you think?
0: Unless it were the sheepmen who have been trying to invade this range.
4: Them killers.
0: I know them, Tonto. Ex-rustlers, ex-bandits, ex-gunmen. And the sweepings and the dregs of the cattle country. They banded together to raise sheep, because no self-respecting cattlemen would do business with them. Now they're after more than wealth, at the expense of the ranches. Tonto, they're after revenge.
4: That's right.
0: And with Matt murdered, they're likely to get it. He was a grand fighting man. I'm afraid without him to lead them and keep up their spirits, the others are bound to be beaten.
4: That'd be bad. Plenty bad.
0: I hate to let them know that Matt... Wait.
4: What matter?
0: Toto. He's just about my build. Darker, but that can be remedied. A dye for my hair, a stain for my skin. Kimasabi, I think I have it.
4: You got plan?
0: Toto, say nothing of Matt's death to anyone. To anyone, understand?
4: Me savvy.
0: The sheepmen won this round, Toto. But we may rob them of victory yet.
5: It was on the evening of the next day that Hauser and Dirk rode toward the sheep herder's camp.
1: Hauser, how much you gonna tell Manuel?
2: About Matt?
1: Yeah.
2: No more than I have to. Just enough so him and the rest of them breeds will get their nerve back and keep going. Once Matt's found... Well, that'll be just about the finish of any fighting we'll have to do. That'll show them cattlemen we mean business.
1: It ought to.
2: Then if Manuel and his pards get a move on, their range ought to be ours inside another week.
1: Hauser?
2: Yeah?
1: Don't get me wrong. If I ask anything you'd rather not tell, just say so. But as long as there's just the two of us with nobody to hear...
2: What are you getting at?
1: Well, I've been wondering just how you did fix Matt. And where?
2: Over by one of them canyons inside of Bald Mountain?
1: Yeah?
2: Sure. Trailed him till he went where there weren't no danger of me being seen.
1: Did he put up much of a fight?
2: No.
1: But how...
2: You know why?
1: No.
2: Because he never even knew I was there. He never knew what hit him.
1: Figured that's the way you'd do it.
2: What do you mean by that?
1: Now, don't get mad, Hauser. No harm meant.
2: You better not. Just because I was the one did the shooting don't mean the rest of you ain't just as much to blame as me. You were first.
1: I know.
2: And don't go hitting, I'm yellow.
1: Shucks, you're too touchy. Never meant no such thing. Look, Hauser... I was thinking... Hey, what the... Hold still, doggone you. Hold still there.
2: Hey, what's the difference scared him?
1: I don't know, but I'll teach the pesky...
2: Hold it.
1: Huh?
2: What's that over there? Something kind of white and wiggling around. But that's what done it.
1: Say, that looks like... That looks like a man. Come on, get up. Get up.
2: It does. Get up there.
1: Oh, fella. Oh,
2: hold there. Hold there. Hold there. Hold.
1: It's Manuel.
2: Yeah, tight and gagged. Now, who done this?
1: Now, give me a knife, quick.
2: Here you are. Cut his ropes. I'll take care of the gag.
1: Well, hurry.
2: Hold still, doggone it.
1: Sacramento.
6: Manuel,
1: who done it?
2: Hey, pull yourself together. Did you hear, Dirk? Who tied you up?
6: It was the Senor Carpenter.
2: Huh? What's that?
6: He catch me. Diablo. He tied me up. Sacre. He say if I make the trouble one day, he kill me.
2: You say it was Matt Carpenter?
6: Si, senor.
2: You're loco. You must have been seeing things that couldn't have been him.
6: No, senor, it was. I see him with my own eyes.
1: Hauser, were you lying to us?
2: No, Dirk. I tell you, I wasn't. Matt can't be alive. Or if he is...
1: Yeah?
2: He couldn't be human.
5: The curtain falls on the first act of our Lone Ranger drama. Before the next exciting scenes, please permit us to pause for just a few moments.

0: Now, to continue our story. The Lone Ranger and Tonto raced toward a small wood. And there they took cover among the trees.
1: Oh, there, Silver. Oh, Scout. Oh, boy. Oh, there. Steady, Silver. Steady. Well, Tonto, we've given them something to think about.
2: That's right.
1: How's my disguise now?
2: It's good.
1: You'd still take me for Matt? Then we'll soon strike again. But first, Tonto, for a message. You'll have to carry it. The paper in your saddlebags. Give it to me.
2: What message?
1: I'll address it to Hank Duncan.
2: Here. Your paper.
1: Thanks. Hank was a good friend to Matt, but I doubt that he knew Matt so well that he'd be able to say that this wasn't Matt's handwriting. There. Take it.
2: You got it.
1: Now ride, Tonto. Ride for town. You should find Hank at the cafe.
2: Get him up, Scout. Get him up.

0: Hey, fellas, listen to this. Look at what I got here.
1: Well, Hank, what is it?
0: A note from Matt.
1: What is that you're talking about?
0: The engine just brought it.
1: You see Matt, engine?
2: Where's he at?
1: Why ain't he here?
3: Me not talk.
0: Leave the redskin be, fellas. Matt says here he don't want anybody to know where he is.
1: What's the idea?
0: Them coyotes or sheepmen are out to drill him.
1: Sure, we could guess that. But he ain't afeard of them, is he?
0: Afeard? Matt? Don't talk loco.
1: Then what are you getting at?
0: Fellas, Matt's got his own way of fighting.
1: Sure, but all the same...
0: And it's a good one, as we ought to know. Well, he says we're to keep on holding back them sheep. And he says...
1: Huh?
0: He says it's going to make them skunks wish they'd stayed where they belong. Are we going to do like he says, fellas? Are we going to keep on fighting? Fine, I knew you would. You heard him, Engine. Wherever Matt is, you tell him we'll fight as long as there's one of us left alive.

0: They said that, Tonto?
1: Uh-huh.
0: And I'll have time to carry out the rest of my plan. It means a week's journey. But if they'll hold for that long, all will go well.
1: Where you ride?
0: After the closest United States Marshal, Tonto.
1: Oh.
0: The range is open. As far as the law is concerned, sheep have as much right to it as cattle.
1: Tonto, no.
0: In cases where the two parties conflict, the law usually refuses to step in.
1: Not right.
0: So they can't be arrested for invading the cattleman's territory, Kimasabe. But they can be jailed for murder.
1: But how proven killer?
0: I've got a way to force a confession, Tonto.
1: Oh.
0: But that can wait until my return. You'll stay here. Keep an eye on the ranchers. Help them if you can. You can look for me back within the week.
1: Ah.
0: Come on, Silver. Hurry, old fellow.

0: Riding day and night, scarcely pausing for either rest or food, the masked man raced for Cascade Falls, a little town where the United States Marshal for that district made his headquarters. Then, once there...
1: Marshal, I said I'd prove those men are murderers, and I will. You won't regret taking me at my word. We'll return to my camp. Follow me.
2: Come on, Silver.

0: The horse ridden by the marshal was no match for Silver. But with the masked man to lead the way and to urge the other on, they made good time. On the fourth day...
1: Oh, oh, there, Silver.
2: Whoa,
1: Only plenty glad to see you.
3: Santa, what's happened while I've been gone? The rancher's still holding out?
1: Them make good fight.
3: Fine. The marshal here says he won't take sides. But if we can prove who murdered Matt, he'll arrest the man or men responsible.
1: Not good.
3: Which means work for you, Kemosabe.
1: Not all right.
3: You'll call on the ranchers. You'll take them where I tell you, when I tell you.
1: Huh?
3: No mistake must be made. They must be there just when I say.
1: And where me take them?
3: Remember that old line cabin in the hills where we made camp once before?
1: Huh?
3: It hasn't been used for years. It's isolated. Whatever happens there, no one will ask questions.
1: Not right.
3: Get as many of the ranchers as you can. Tell them to wait until dark, then take them to that cabin without being seen.
1: Tonto do it.
3: And in the meantime...
1: What you do?
3: You'll disguise me to look like Matt again. And I'll make some calls myself.
1: Ah.
3: The men I call on won't be pleased to see me, Tonto. When I'm done, they'll be headed for the rope.

0: Then, that night, at spaced intervals but losing no time, the Lone Ranger paid several calls.
1: Who is it? What is it? Matt Carpenter!
2: Outside!
1: No, no! Let me be! I didn't try to shoot you! No, please!
2: No
1: Matt.
2: Use calling for help!
1: No.
2: Into the saddle with
1: no.
2: you!
1: No. Here! No, Matt, please!
2: Come on, Silver! Come on!

0: You're another man I want, Squint. Ride ahead of me or get blasted out of that saddle.
1: Blazes,
0: reach for that gun, Hauser, and I'll let you have it.
1: Matt Carpenter.
0: Didn't expect to see me alive again, did you? We'll square accounts tonight, Hauser. Out the door.
1: Don't shoot. Don't shoot, Matt.
0: Keep going, Hauser. Keep going.

0: Hauser was the last of 12 men to be made a prisoner by the Lone Ranger. He was taken to a lonely line cabin, and when the door was thrown open...
1: Hey, quiet! Quiet, I said! Inside, Hauser. Go on.
2: Hey, you...
1: I keep my promises. One attempt to make a break, and it'll be your last.
3: Got you too, Hauser?
1: What in thunder do you think it looks like?
3: Well, I just...
1: Quiet! When I want you to speak, I'll let you know it.
3: Matt, you look here. You got some kind of notion you can scare us into clearing out or something, you're clean crazy. Maybe you have got us tied up, but you can't...
1: But what?
3: Well,
1: you seem to forget that you are tied, every one of you. That every one of you here is at my mercy.
3: Nah, you...
1: Remember that.
4: Don't get him mad, Dirk. Matt, what are you figuring to do? Can't we get together somehow?
1: After attempting my murder?
3: What murder? You weren't killed.
1: But the attempt was made.
4: I...
3: Hauser, quit acting like a yellow pup. Can't you see he's all bluff? Figure it out for yourself. You think he'd bring a whole dozen of us out here, then finish us off all by yourself? Don't be a fool.
4: Yeah, but I
1: you needn't look so frightened, Hauser. That isn't my plan.
3: Didn't I tell you? Well, mister, just what did you figure to gain by this?
1: I'm going to turn the lot of you over to the law.
3: What's that?
1: For trying to dry gulch me.
3: Matt, did I hear you right?
1: You did.
3: You really mean to say you're going to turn us over to the law?
1: I am.
3: On what charge?
1: I've told you that already. Attempted murder.
4: But you ain't killed.
1: That doesn't enter into it.
3: Matt, you're barking up the wrong tree. Just try and find any lawman in this territory that'll jail anybody for just attempting a killing. You'll have about as much chance as you would of finding snow in summertime.
1: But you do admit you did try to get me, huh?
3: I didn't. Hauser did.
1: That right, Hauser?
4: Blast you, Dirk.
3: What do you care whether Matt knows it or not? Can't you get it through your head that as long as you didn't get him, it don't make no difference? You get more yellow by the minute.
4: Well, maybe it don't matter.
1: So you're the fellow.
4: Well, I shot at you, sure.
1: The rest of these men had nothing to do with it?
4: Nothing. They had plenty to do with it. Maybe they didn't shoot, but they was in on it just the same. It was agreed between a bunch of us. Just happened I was the one to try it. Oh, it's different when I tell about you fellas, huh? You say it don't hurt for Matt to know about me. But you polecats don't aim to share the blame.
3: Hauser's right, fellas. We're all in on this. All right, Matt. Now you know the whole thing. Just what he aimed to do about it.
1: I'll show you.
4: What are you going to...
1: Donald, bring the marshal and the rest of the men in here.
3: The United States Marshal.
4: And the cattlemen.
1: They were outside and heard everything that was said.
5: And every one of you skunks is going to hang.
6: Rotten pack of sneaking killers.
3: We never killed nobody. You can't do a thing. I don't care what you heard. As long as Matt's still alive, you can't hang us for nothing.
1: But I'm not Matt.
3: You're not.
1: And Matt isn't alive. Tonto, show them. Here, take this stain off my arm.
7: Tonto, do it.
1: Rough part.
4: Fellas, that is a stain. It's coming off.
3: That ain't Matt. He was disguised.
5: Which is how he was able to trick you.
6: You was willing to admit you tried to kill Matt, because you thought Matt was still alive.
1: The marshal told you, men, Hank?
6: He did, stranger. And thanks for everything you've done. We owe you more'n we can tell you.
1: Forget it.
4: You fool! You fool, Dirk! It was you made me talk! You thought you knew so much!
1: Grab that man before he strangles Dirk.
5: Well, we ought to let him. It'd save the law some expense.
1: This'll end any trouble over the range, Andy. I think your worries are over.
5: You bet they are, friend. But these skunks, their worries are just beginning. All right, fellas, let's help the marshal herd these gents to town.
8: All right.
5: On your feet, you polecats. Well, maybe you don't like walking so much. But when you're hanging from a rope, you'll wish you could. Now just keep moving.

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2: Kellogg, the greatest name in cereals, presents Wild Bill Hickok! 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Because here comes Guy Madison as Wild Bill Hickok and his pal Jingles, which is me, Andy Devine. We got another rootin' tootin' Wild Bill Hickok adventure story for you from the cereal you can eat out of the bowl or out of the box, the cereal with the sweetening already on it, Kellogg's Sugar Pops.
3: Today, Kellogg's Sugar Pops, the cereal with the sweetening already on it, brings you Wild Bill Hickok, transcribed in Hollywood and starring Guy Madison as Wild Bill and Andy Devine as his pal Jingles. In just 30 seconds, you'll hear the exciting story, The Walking Double X. Kellogg's Sugar Corn Pops are tops. Tops as a cereal with a little milk or cream, tops as a snack right out of the box. Either way, you don't add sugar because the sweetening's already on them. They're shot with sugar. Yes, either way, you'll get plenty of pleasure eating these golden nuggets of pre-sweetened corn. Enjoy Sugar Pops often. Have Mom look for the package of Kellogg's Sugar Corn Pops with the pictures of Guy Madison and Andy Devine right on the front. United States Marshal Wild Bill Hickok and his big deputy Jingles were called on to break up many a gang of hard case outlaws. It wasn't the call for help, however, that led them into one of their most dangerous adventures. Instead, they were taken for outlaws themselves and rode straight into a brace of blazing six guns and a long fight over the mysterious brand of the Walking Double X.

0: Dale, this sure is great cattle country.
1: That's right, Jingle. Some mighty big spreads around here.
0: Maybe that's what I ought to do. Get me a bunch of cows and start building up a herd.
1: Now, where'd you get so much ambition all of a sudden, Bart?
0: Oh, it ain't ambition.
2: That's gunfire, Jingles.
0: I got ears now. Doggone it, this was a nice, peaceful morning. Why does some Jasper want to bust it up that way?
1: Come on, let's go see.
2: Hiya, Buckshot. Run, boy.
0: Stretch out, Joker. Where'd those shots come from, Bill?
2: Over this second rise, I think.
0: Bill, look yonder. A rider fogging towards the same place.
1: It's a girl, Jingles.
0: Yeah. Hey, there's another rider starting down off to the rise to your right.
2: Yeah, I guess he heard the shots, too.
0: Maybe one of them saw something. Hey, look down there, Bill. Somebody got shot, all right, but that girl got down and bending over somebody on the ground.
2: Faster, Buckshot. Come on, Jingles. That girl needs help.
3: Back here they are. Shoot
2: him.
3: I
2: sure will. Oh, Buckshot. Oh, quick, Jingles. Behind the rock.
0: Bill, them shots are coming at us. That Jasper's loco.
1: They don't know who we are. Come on, come on. Get off your horse.
0: Yeah. Get behind something, Joker. Here, Bill, this rock's big enough for us both.
1: Where's the good shot, Jingles? That last one kicked dust in my face.
0: Yeah, and I'm about to kick a little dust off his nose, too.
1: Hold it, Jingles, hold it.
0: What's the matter with you, Bill? You ain't just gonna sit here and let him shoot at us without shooting back, are you?
1: We might hit that young lady, partner. All right, let's figure some other way.
0: Now the shooting's coming closer.
1: Good. Looks like they figured it out for us.
0: Yeah, and I don't like it.
1: They're coming to look for us, Jingles. You shoot over their heads to show where we are.
0: Yeah, this don't make sense, but I know better than to ask why.
4: Behind that big rock, Rev. Low down killers, come on.
5: Be careful, Miss Connie. They can shoot too, you know.
4: I don't care. I'll get them for killing Dad.
0: They think we're killers, Bill.
1: Yeah, you stay here. I'll get up on this rock and bulldog him when he comes close enough.
0: Bill can take the darnest chances. If he misses, we'll both get a belly full of lead.
4: Be ready, Rev. They were right back. There's one of them.
5: Yeah, and here's where...
0: Bill!
2: No, you don't, mister. Miss Connie, yes. Grab my gun and shoot.
4: Yeah.
2: Get the girl, Jingles.
0: Yeah. Now, miss, we ain't no killers. I'll take that gun.
4: You give me that gun.
0: So you can shoot me with it? No, ma'am. Now, suppose you sit down here with me and watch this fight. Ought to be pretty good.
4: Let me go.
0: No, ma'am. I'd rather hold your hand being romantic like I am and... Hey, coming, Bill.
2: Let you know in a minute, Jingles.
4: Rab, get up.
0: I don't reckon he wants to very much, miss.
1: Keep him covered, Jingles. All right, mister, get on your feet and let's talk this over.
5: I ain't got no talking to do to killers like you. Unless it's with a six gun.
1: You'd do better to be sure before you accuse somebody of a killing, Rab. You too, miss. You just made a mistake.
0: You sure did. This here's Wild Bill Hickok. Just messed up Rab here, and I'm his deputy, Jingles.
5: Hickok?
4: Wild Bill Hickok? Oh, Marshal, I'm sorry, but with Dad laying down there shot, the minute I saw you, I was sure you did it.
0: Your pa? Well, now that's a crying shame, miss.
5: So he made a mistake, Marshal. Anyone would have done the same, seeing you storming up like he was.
1: That's possible.
5: But you got no call to keep my gun now, I reckon.
1: Give him his gun, Jingles.
0: All right, but he'd better keep it holstered if he wants to keep out of trouble.
5: When I'm looking for your advice, I'll ask for it, lardhead.
4: Rab, that's no way to talk to these men. They were coming to help us.
5: We don't need their help. We can take care of our own troubles. Come on, Miss Connie, I'll take you home.
1: Hold it, Rab. There's been a killing. Finding the killer's a job for the law.
0: Yeah, and the way you're acting, you could have done it yourself. Now, put away
5: I've
0: that...
5: I've heard enough out of you, tin horns.
4: No, Rab!
6: Sugar pots.
7: They're sugar-coated, tastes so sweet. Just pour on some milk.
6: Oh, boy, they're neat.
7: Kellogg's Sugar Corn Pops. 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Now, Sugar Pops, you know, are sweet.
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7: 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Kellogg's Sugar Corn Pops. 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
8: 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And remember, Kellogg's Sugar Corn Pops never need sugar because the sweetening's already on them. 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
3: Wild Bill and Jingles were about to ask Rab and Connie some questions when Rab suddenly threw down on Jingles with a blazing six-gun.
0: Mister, you gone loco?
1: You all right, Jingles?
0: I ain't so sure. This sidewinder just about parted my hair for me.
1: All right, Rab, pick up that gun of yours.
4: Settle down and talk sense, Rab.
5: I ain't got nothing to say because I don't know nothing. You can pull out one of these tin stars if you want to. Me, I've got work to do.
0: Now, just...
1: Never mind, Jingles.
0: No.
1: We'll see Miss Connie home.
4: Thank you, Mr. Hickok. I can tell you all I know when we get there. I don't feel much like talking right now.

0: You feeling better now, Miss Connie?
1: Yes, Jingles, thank you.
0: That's good. Because Bill's got a couple of questions he wants to ask you. Well, if you don't mind.
1: Go right ahead, Bill. Oh, by the way, I sent for Grant Marcus to come over from the next ranch, the Diamond J. I think he can help you, too.
2: We're likely to need all the information we can get, Miss Connie. Well, first, I'd like to know who Rab is.
1: The man who shot at you this morning? He's Dad's foreman.
2: I see. Why do you think your dad was killed?
1: Well, I think he found out something about the secret of the Walkin' Double X brand, Bill.
0: The Walkin' Double X brand? What's that?
2: Your brand is a Bar 4, isn't it?
1: Yes. But this mysterious new brand has been popping up all over the range. It started 2 years ago with Mavericks. But this year, a lot of spring calves are showing up with a fresh Walkin' Double X brand.
2: Who owns the brand?
0: Yeah, it's got to be registered with the Cattlemen's Association, don't it?
1: Oh, I'm sure that's grand. Come on in.
3: Hi.
1: Mr. Hickok, Jingles, I'd like you to shake hands with Grant Marcus, foreman of the Diamond J.
0: Well, howdy, Grant.
4: Afternoon, Marcus.
2: Howdy.
4: Jingles.
2: Glad you could come over, Grant. You might tell us what you know about the Walking Double X brand.
4: You figure that had something to do with the death of Connie's pa, Mr. Hickok?
0: Wild Bill don't tell much about what he figures till he's got it all figured, Grant.
4: I see. Well, I don't mind telling what I think. I think Mr. Boyce had a line on that Maverick brand and got killed because of it.
2: You got any positive ideas about who killed him?
4: I can't prove it, but you might ask the old man's foreman, Rab Ransom.
5: I heard that, Grant Marcus. And this time I'm going to shut your trap once and for all.
4: Ahead, Rab, I'd be glad to oblige.
6: Hold on, Rab.
4: Stand back, Marshal. This has been brewing for a long time.
6: Yeah, and this is going to be the finish of it.
1: No, Grant, you'll get hurt.
6: Yeah, pretty boy. I'm going to mess up your face for you.
4: Try it and welcome. Make it right difficult.
0: Ooh-wee, Bill. This boy Grant packs a wallop like a Missouri mule.
1: Grant, are you all right?
4: Yeah, sure, honey. But your foreman's not breathing very good.
0: He sure ain't. You know, he's got a bad habit of sticking his face in other people's fists.
5: Yeah, you pay for this, Grant. And you pay plenty.
2: You boys got an old feud going, Grant.
1: I think I'm the cause of it, Mr. Hickok.
0: No, I wouldn't be a bit surprised at that. Pretty girl can start men feuding right easy.
1: Well, that isn't what I meant, Jingles.
0: No?
1: I've been trying to get Grant to come and work as foreman for Dad. Dad always wanted him to.
2: And Grant had other ideas.
1: Yes. He's stubborn.
4: It's got nothing to do with the Walking Double X brand, Marshal. You stick to the subject.
0: Touchy, ain't he?
4: If you want to see some of those brands, Mr. Hickok, I'd be proud to ride out over Connie's range and show you a few.
2: Good idea, Grant. Jingles, suppose you stay here and keep an eye on Miss Connie while we're gone.
0: That's all right with me, Bill. But watch yourself. You know how many times you get in a mess of trouble when you go meandering off without me to watch out for you.
4: There's another one, Wild Bill. A yearling. Reckon that's one of the Mavericks they got last spring.
2: Yeah, we found quite a few so far, Grant.
4: Too many, if you ask me. There's a spring calf. Let's take a look at its brand. Get around there, boy.
2: Get along, Buckshot.
4: Want me to throw a rope on him, Marshal?
2: No, get in, Grant. Get in there, Buckshot. My loop's ready. No. All right, fella, we're not going to hurt you.
4: Yeah, same infernal brand made by the same iron.
2: Brand's got to be registered to do anybody any good unless they drive them out of here.
4: Rustling, you mean?
2: Yeah.
4: No, no rustling. The brand's just popping up in the range like bitterweed. As far as being registered, it is.
2: In whose name?
4: Man by the name of Green Summers.
2: What?
4: Green Summers, but nobody's ever seen him.
2: That name sounds phony to me.
4: Yeah, it does, come to think of it.
2: Well, whoever it is has got a mighty busy branding iron, and he's well known around here. Sorry, little fella. Didn't mean to keep you so long. We'll go now.
4: You didn't take much of the idea of a visit with us.
2: What do you say we get back to the ranch, Grant? I don't like the way things are shaping up. All right, Buckshot, let's go.
4: Hey, you act like you got a sudden idea, Marshal.
2: I have. And I don't know why I didn't have it sooner than this. It's getting dark fast.
4: Bad as that?
2: Worse. We have to go back through that narrow pass to get to the ranch house?
4: That's the only way from here.
2: Then I hope you're as good with a six-gun as you are with your fist. This might come a sudden storm of lead slugs before we get there. Hi, Buckshot, hi!
7: You sure they went out through this pass, Rab?
5: I told you I trailed him until he was past here, didn't I? Then I sent for you.
3: Well, he ain't come back yet.
5: No, and they've got to come back through here. We got a cinch this time.
3: Ain't such a cinch in the dark. That Hickok slippery is a greased pig scared by lightning.
5: On that narrow trail, we'll cut them both to ribbon. Now quit fretting, will you?
3: I got a right to fret. Things was going good till this morning.
5: Things are going better now. We got rid of old man Boyce, and now we're getting rid of Hickok. From how I'm here...
3: Yeah, hold it. I hear something.
5: Yeah. Hickok and that honey boy Grant heading right into their last roundup.
3: All right, get set.
5: Yeah, and don't miss. Ready?

0: You know, if I could step into your living room now and ask you whether you like Kellogg's Sugar Corn Pops better as a breakfast cereal or as a snack, I'll bet it'd come out pretty even. Most folks like them fine both ways. Some like them a mite better as snacks, others like them more as a cereal, but all in all, just about everybody likes them both ways. Yes, sir, Mom loves Pops, kids love Pops, Pops love Pops. As a cereal or as a snack, those golden nuggets of pre-sweetened pops of corn sure are popular with everybody. And remember, no matter how you enjoy Kellogg's Sugar Corn Pops, you never have to add any sugar, because the sweetening's already on them. They're shot with sugar. Have Mom get some. Get the package with Guy Madison and Andy Devine thundering down the trail on their horses. That's Kellogg's Sugar Corn Pops.
1: Yippee! Sugar Pops.
2: They're sugar-coated, tastes so sweet. Just pour on some milk.
1: Mm, boy, they're neat.
2: Kellogg's Sugar Corn Pops. Sugar Pops are tops. Now, Sugar Pops, you know, are sweet.
1: But cowboys know there's an extra treat.
2: Right out of the box, take a handful out. 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Kellogg's Sugar Corn Pops. Sugar Pops are pops.
3: Under cover of night, the villainous Rab had set up an ambush to cover the pass through which Wild Bill Hickok and Grant Marcus had to ride on their return to the ranch. When the sound of hooves echoed in their ears, Rab gave the order to fire.
4: Let him have it! Blast him out of them saddles!
0: Reckon we got him?
5: Sure we got him. Light a torch and we'll go down and take a look.
0: Yeah.
5: We ain't gonna find enough left of him to identify. Guess I was real smart to think of this ambush.
0: You was real smart if it worked, Rab.
5: Yeah.
0: If it didn't, well, I'm dog.
5: What? What's the matter?
0: Where's the two bodies we're supposed to find down here?
5: They've gotta be here.
0: Gotta be, but they ain't. I told you Hickok was slick. He's gone. You ain't never gonna catch up to him now.
5: I'll get him. Don't worry about it. There's gonna be one time when he'll turn his back on me. And that's the time I'll be waiting for.

0: This sure is the best rocking chair I ever sat in my whole life, Miss Connie.
1: Oh, it's no good, Jingles. They've been gone too long, and you know it. You can't keep me from being worried.
0: Oh, now, Miss Connie, you know Grant's out with Wild Bill. Nothing ain't going to happen to him. Why did I ever tell you about the time Wild Bill was surrounded by a whole tribe of screaming Comanches led by the meanest renegade you ever did see?
1: No, you didn't. I just met you this morning.
0: I didn't, huh? Well, I guess that's right. Well, it was right after the big fight we had with that no-good Blackbeard.
1: What time is it, Jingles?
0: Now, you ain't listening, Miss Connie. Don't want to hear my story, huh?
1: No, Jingle.
0: Oh, it's about 8:35. 8:35? Doggone it, Bill should have been back here 2 hours ago.
1: Well, that's what I said. Now you're worried, too.
0: No, no, I'm not. But Bill's old enough to take care of him. Gunfire! Where's my six gun? Let me out of here! Joker! Come here, you jughead! Bill's in trouble.
1: Jingles, what do you think happened?
0: Gunfight! Some highbine and bushwhackers are after Bill and Grant. They got them holed up in a doggone cave. I'll bet, and if I don't hurry, I'm going to be too late to save them.
1: Oh, no.
0: No, I didn't mean to scare you, Miss Connie.
1: But, Jingles, wait. I hear horses.
0: It's a chase. There's 40 owl hoots right on Bill's heels. I got to go head them off before they catch them.
1: Jingles, there are two horses and no gunfire.
0: Huh? Oh, yeah. I guess you're right.
1: Just hope it's Bill and Grant.
0: It is, Miss Connie. See, I told you they were safe and sound. Howdy, Bill, howdy.
2: Hello, Buckshot.
0: What's the hurry?
2: Just had a little trouble up the line, Jingles. Put it off, steady. Steady.
1: Grant, are you all right?
3: Sure, Connie. Oh, this Hickok's about the smartest gent I ever run into.
1: Oh, how's that?
3: Well, he ran us right through a set-up ambush. We didn't even get a scratch.
2: Echoes can fool a man's ears at night, Miss Connie. Those bushwhackers shot up the ground a split second after we had passed by.
3: But Wild Bill's got some questions to ask you, honey.
2: Yes, and there's no time to waste.
1: What is it, Bill?
2: Were you and Rab riding together this morning when your father was shot?
1: Well, no, we all split up at the house. I rode down the south line of the ranch. Rab rode up the north line. Dad rode straight across the ranch. We were to meet right there at the spot where he was killed.
2: That's all I wanted to know. Where's Rab now?
3: Well, you know, Don Welly was out there setting up that ambush for us, Marshal.
2: Then where does he bunk?
1: Well, he's got a lean-to room just off the bunkhouse. Come on, I'll show you.
0: Bill, what's got you so head up?
2: Tell you in a minute, Jingles, if I'm right.
3: He ain't told me nothing either, Jingles.
1: You think Rab killed my dad, Wild Bill?
2: Thinking a thing doesn't prove it, Miss Connie. It's proof of a lot of things that I'm after.
1: Well, here's Rab's room.
0: Bill, if he wasn't out there behind one of them rifles, he just might be sitting in there in the dark waiting.
2: That's right, partner. All right, stay back, folks, while I kick in this door. It's all right, Jingles. Nobody here. Wait till I get the lamp.
0: Come on in, Miss Connie. Grant, watch that door.
4: Yeah.
2: No desk. Hey, there's a drawer on this table. Maybe it's here. Yep. Now, that was right careless of him.
0: What is it, Bill?
1: Does that paper prove anything, Bill?
2: Yes. It's a contract to sell all the Walking XX brand to your foreman, Rab Ransom, signed by a Mr. Green Summers. Both names belong to the same man.
3: I knew it. Rab was behind that brand all the time.
0: Now, hold on. I don't get it.
2: Rab used the name of Green Summers to register the cattle, Jingles. Then he made up this contract to sell himself the XX cattle. A neat little scheme, huh?
1: And I'll bet he killed Dad because he knew something.
0: Oh. Bill, somebody shot out the lamp.
1: I can't see anything.
5: Too bad you found that paper, Hickok. Now you've signed a death warrant for all four of you.
0: Billy's right outside that window.
2: Talk to him, Jingles. Give me some time.
0: Yeah, if I can think of something to say. Rab, did I ever tell you about the time that Wild Bill was surrounded by a whole tribe of Sioux Indians led by a big red-headed Jasper with a long black beard? I guess he don't like that story.
2: That's enough, Jingles. Rab, your time's run out.
6: Oh, no, you don't. Hiccup!
0: Bill! Say something, Bill!
2: All right, partner. He's out cold. You can pick him up and take him to jail.
0: Doggone it, Bill Hickok. Don't take so long to answer me after this.
2: Sorry, partner. I had to get my breath.
0: Yeah, well, I hope it don't take Grant that long to get his breath when he marries up with Connie. I might have time to think it over and marry her myself.

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1: Andy, looks like Wild Bill and Jingles are going to be working on New Year's Day.
2: Well, Guy, I just happen to know that Wild Bill and Jingles are going to have their business mixed in with pleasure when they drop in on the Party and Gunpowder Pass.
1: So long, kids.
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1: In Kellogg's Variety Pack, you'll find many favorites like Corn Flakes, Rice Krispies, and the new Ready Sweetened Treats, all in generous individual serving size boxes. So,

0: Kellogg's, the greatest name in cereals, has brought you another exciting story of Wild Bill Hickok, starring Guy Madison and Andy Devine in person. Today's cast included Gene Bates, John Stevenson, and Jack Moyles. Our director is Paul Pierce, story by Larry Hayes, music by Dick Arant. This is a David Heyer production, transcribed in Hollywood. Now, this is Charlie Lyon speaking for Kellogg's, the greatest name in cereals, reminding you to listen again on Friday, same time, same station, for another adventure of
1: Wild Bill Hickok!

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0: Is that proper farmhouse cheddar?
1: No, I don't think so.
0: What about that?
1: No. It's quite nice, though.
0: Is it? Do you think I might try a piece? I'll have 2 ounces, please.
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3: Once upon a time there was an engineer. Choo-choo Charlie was his name, we hear. 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
11: Over the magic island of Euclidea, that weird, soft darkness of the South Seas is beginning to steal. It's after 7 o'clock in the evening, and the Gregory boat is to attempt its escape promptly at 8 o'clock. Jerry and Joan have gone down into the lower levels of the island to aid the escape by putting some of the Euclidean machinery out of order. In the radio cabin of the Gregory yacht, lashed to the boat which was to have rescued them all, Captain Bradford and Mrs. Gregory are making last-minute preparations for the dash to freedom. They are waiting for word from Jerry and Joan, in the hope that it may be possible to get a radio message off to Johnson.
12: I know all that takes, but why don't we hear from them?
13: Now, take it easy, Pat. Those kids left here at 6:30. It's only about 7:20 now. They've been gone less than an hour. Joan said it would take them over an hour to cover all the places they had to go on the island. Even if they had good luck.
12: That's it. If they had good luck. Don't you realize all the terrible things that might have happened to them in the last 45 minutes?
13: Of course I realize what might have happened, dear, but...
12: They're down there, inside that awful island somewhere, trying to upset the workings of a mechanically perfect fortress. Just 2 children against the most powerful scientific combination the world has ever known. Why, G-47 alone is dangerous enough without...
13: G-47 is sound asleep in his chemical laboratory, Pat. He can't do anything to harm those kids.
12: But he has assistants and guards all over the place. To say nothing of all the mechanical and electrical devices which automatically protect the inner workings of the island.
13: Yes, and don't forget that Joan has lived 14 years on this island. She has had the freedom of it as a child. She probably knows every nook and cranny of it, as well as the Euclideans themselves.
12: Tex, the alarm gong. It struck once, then 5 times. What does that mean?
13: I'm not sure, Pat. But I think the 5 strokes mean the 5th level of the island. That's where the chemical laboratory is.
12: Then it might mean that Jerry and Joan have been caught on that level. Perhaps some of the chemists woke up before you expected it, and they've caught Jerry and Joan.
13: No, you're just making that up, Pat. We didn't expect them back until just before 8. Joan said it might be necessary for them to remain hidden on the island, and only rush to join us here on the boat at the last minute. So we'll have to go ahead and make sure our arrangements are complete to shove off at 8, and just hope the kids make it as we're ready to leave.
12: Sorry, Tex. I let myself... Go, I guess.
13: Come in. Oh, Mac.

0: I let myself go, I guess.
1: Come in. Oh, Mac, come in and close the door.
2: I've just come to tell you that all's been done that can be done about getting the other boat ready.
0: That's fine, Mac. Thanks a lot.
1: Everything out of the hold? All the supplies?
2: Aye. They're all transferred to the diesel cruiser. And it was no small job getting them through that hole down on the waterline.
0: How about that hole, Tex? When will we cover it?
1: We'll have to sail with it open. We'll leave this boat through the holes and cast off immediately.
2: That hole is very close to the waterline, Captain. We'll ship a lot of water going out through that swell.
1: Can't be helped. We'd be caught sure if we tried to cover it here between the piers. I've got a good temporary hatch we can slam in there. By hanging some mats over the hatch, we can be fairly safe.
0: Remember that we can't use the pumps, Tex. We'll need all the fuel to run the motors.
1: Yes, and then some. How far have we got a chance to get on that fuel, Mac?
2: If we slip out of here under sail and keep the sail up after we start the motor, we ought to make 75 miles. There'll be a brisk wind to help us a bit later, I think.
0: But if we're moving slowly enough for the sail to help us any, we can't make over 15 or 20 knots.
1: Well, we'll see what the situation is when we sail. Jerry and Joan may give us enough leeway so that we can take our time.
0: And again, supposing we are caught, we'll have to drag them aboard openly and run for it.
1: Well, in that case, we'll open the motors wide and let her roar as far as the oil lasts. And hope we can get a message to Johnson before he gets too far north to run back to our aid.
2: Well, what does that thing mean?
0: We're not sure, but it's probably something about the chemical laboratory on the fifth level of the island, where the captain's formula put all those scientists to sleep.
2: Oh, now, did you know it would do that, Captain?
1: Yes, and it should keep them asleep long enough to give us a chance to be many miles from this island when they wake up.
2: But it will also make them very angry when they do wake up.
0: That can't be helped, Mac. They haven't any love for us as it is. They've only allowed us the freedom we've had in the hopes they'd get another formula of Texas. And if we don't escape, they'll finally find a way to get it.
2: Well, I'll shove off to the other boat. Let me know as soon as you have news of the young people on the island, if you please.
3: We'll keep you posted, Johnson.
0: I wonder if we've really fooled anyone on the island, Tex.
1: You mean about Johnson being on another boat and our calling McLeod Johnson?
0: Yes.
1: I think so, Pat. Why should they think otherwise?
0: Jerry said that woman submarine commander knew Johnson wasn't aboard that boat when it arrived. And if she knew it, why not others on the island?
1: You know, I think Jerry was right about her. She's fed up with this island and these cold-blooded inhuman machines who call themselves Euclideans. She wants to see our world and learn something of the natural, happy way we live.
0: That's all true enough, and I think we can trust her. The fact that she deliberately walked into that laboratory and let the gas put her to sleep so it'd help Jerry and Joan get away safely, all that proves her sincerity. But what I meant was, why couldn't someone else on the island have detected Johnson's absence in the same manner as herself?
1: Well, of course, there's a chance of all that, Pat, but we've got to hope for the best.
0: That was different, Tex. The gong struck six times then.
1: Yeah. I wonder what's happening on the sixth level. That was what it meant.
0: I'm afraid it has something to do with Jerry and Joan.
1: Oh, now you're letting your imagination run away with you, Pat. You don't know any more about what's happening on that island than I do. And that's not much.
0: That was seven, Tex. Seven strokes on that gong. That'd mean the seventh level. I know it's something about Jerry and Joan. They're being followed, Tex. I can feel it.
1: Steady, Pat. You don't know anything of the kind.
0: Did you hear it, Tex? Eight. The eighth level. They are following them down into the depths of the island.
1: Stop it, Pat. Stop it. You're hysterical. You're just imagining things.
0: I can see them now, Tex. Just as if I were with them. Those terrible bells, following them from floor to floor as they try to escape.

0: Huh? No, Jerry. They can use airlocks and escape.
1: Okay. Let's move fast. Where now?
0: That was 10, Jerry, for this floor. In a moment, the floor will be full of guards looking for us.
1: How can we get out of here?
0: Come, Jerry. We must run. I will tell you as we go. We must go back to the noisy elevator shaft.
1: But somebody might be coming down that way.
0: They will be coming down always. But I have one desperate hope.
1: Yeah? What's that?
0: Remember, I told you that there were doors in both sides of that elevator shaft.
1: Yeah?
0: Oh, Jerry. We are here. I am breathing heavily.
1: Well, never mind. Breathing. What do we do?
0: First, we must open the door into the shaft, cross the shaft, and go out the other side. I know how to get from there to the top of the island.
1: Come on, then. Here goes. Now, we just run straight across the bottom of this shaft and out the other side, huh?
0: Yes, Jerry.
1: Hey, the elevator's coming down on us. We can't make it.
0: We've got to make it. Run across, Jerry.
1: Boy, oh boy.
0: Are you all right, Jerry?
1: If I could get my heart out of my mouth so I could talk, I'd tell you.
0: We barely made it, Jerry. That elevator car touched my dress as I came through the door.
1: Can they get out of this door after us?
0: No, I have locked it on this side.
1: Well, that gives us time to breathe anyway. Now, where do we go from here?
0: We have no choice now, Jerry. We have shut off all the power on the island, except what is in the batteries in the radio chamber and one private elevator. The Euclideans can do very little to follow our boat when we escape.
1: When we escape? You mean if we escape.
0: But we will escape. But now come, Jerry. There's a long spiral ramp from here to the surface of the island. It is very steep, and it will be a long, hard, dangerous climb. But we must attempt it.
1: You mean that steel, slippery thing over there? That looks like a chute to slide things down?
0: Yes, that is exactly what it is. The Euclideans built it so that supplies and materials taken from boats which had to be destroyed quickly could be shot down here to safety as the island was submerged.
1: And we've got to climb up that corkscrew tunnel 100 feet straight up a thing that was made to shoot baggage down in a hurry?
0: Yes, Jerry. We will take off our shoes. I think the channel is narrow enough so that we may press our hands and feet against the sides and work our way up.
1: Okay, kid. I can stand it if you can. Gee, but you're the bravest girl I ever saw.
0: I'm happy to have you say that, Jerry. Hurry with the shoes.
1: Are there any doors in that thing? I mean, can anybody look into it from any of these levels and catch us as we go past?
0: There is only one other opening. That is on the fifth level. There is also a little platform there on which we may rest.
1: Well, that helps a little. 50 feet, then we rest. Then some guy sticks his head out a door and catches us resting.
0: We can only hope that no one suspects we are doing this.
1: I'm kind of worried about all those fellows we let the water in on, down in that power room.
0: They will all escape, Jerry. Each man has an airlock. They simply step into them and shoot to the surface of the island as if in a torpedo tube.
1: Well, let's start climbing this thing. Joan, listen. Isn't that the signal to submerge?
0: Yes, Jerry. The island will be submerged.
1: Then what happens to us and your mother and Captain Bradford out there in that boat?
0: I do not know, Jerry. All we can do is hope and climb.
2: We had a party last night. It's one of the places in the worst shape. You know how it is. You leave things overnight, takes twice as long to put them right. 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
14: Presenting the adventures of Jungle Jim. Last week, in order to give his air and land forces an opportunity to practice their maneuvers in the proposed assault on the Chinese capital, Derek Bluger staged a sham battle on his own fortified camp. In the midst of the attack, Shanghai Lil spied the horse returning with Lynn Chalmers still tied to his back, and no sign of Jungle Jim. Bluger immediately called off the maneuvers and sent Lin back into the hills on another horse. Next morning, Jungle Jim spied Lin, and just as Bluger expected, he couldn't resist the impulse to go to her rescue. The thrilling adventures of Jungle Jim are pictured each Sunday in the Comic Weekly, the world's greatest pictorial supplement of humor and adventure. The Comic Weekly, each page printed in full colors, is distributed everywhere as an integral part of your Hearst Sunday newspaper. And now we continue our story. Upon making the discovery that the figure tied on the horse is a white girl, Jungle Jim and Kolo dash from their hiding place in the cave.
15: It's a white girl, bound and gagged. Kolo, come on. We've got to save her.
16: Yes, Ithuan Jim. Kolo, come.
15: Grab the horse's bridle, Kolo. I'll release the girl.
16: Yes, Ithuan. Kolo, do.
15: Don't worry, miss. We'll... Lynn Chalmers. What are you...
16: Well, I guess you can't answer any questions until I get that gag off.
15: Hold the horse, Kolo.
16: Yes, Ithuan Jim.
15: Just you hold out for a minute or two, Lynn, and I'll have you freed. Boy, I'd like to get my hands on the person who did this to you. Why, heaven only knows how long you might have roamed around these hills if we hadn't seen you.
17: Horse him all tired, Juan.
15: Must have come quite a ways, eh, Lynn? Mm. Oh, here's the rope off your ankles. Now, just lean over toward me and I'll get you down. That's it. Swing your foot over now. There. Now, I'll get that gag off you. Here, how's that?
18: Much better. Oh, Jim.
15: Here, take it easy, Lynn. Don't let it get you down. Everything's going to be all right.
18: But, Jim...
15: But nothing. You just take it easy for a while. I'm dying to know what you're doing out here, of course, but that can keep. Bring the horse over by our cave, Kolo.
18: Jim, you
15: shouldn't... Don't be silly, Lynn. What's a friend for if he can't help out?
16: Of course, when we spied you, we could only see that you were a white girl. We had no idea it was the daughter of my best friend.
18: You don't understand,
16: do you? I understand that you were in a tough spot and needed help, and that's enough for me. Now, here, take a swallow from this canteen. It'll do you good. Boy, your throat must be as dry as a cuttlefish bone.
18: It is.
16: That's a girl.
18: Oh, thanks, Jim. That was most refreshing.
16: Here, now, what did I tell you? Now, listen, Lynn. We'll make for that big cave over there. You see, Cole and I are traveling by night and hiding by day. We don't want to risk being sighted by the Purple Triangle sentries.
12: One, Jim.
16: Huh? What is it, Colo?
12: Soldiers. Bluga soldiers.
16: Where?
12: Up there, on top hill. Look.
16: So there are. And up there, on that side, too.
18: That's what I've been trying to tell you. Jim, you walked into a trap. Save yourself.

0: That was 9, Jerry. The alarm has come to the 9th floor, just one above us. We must do this quickly.
1: Right, Joan. You throw these switches, I'll open the valves. Then we run out fast. Come on, kid.

0: At that very moment, back at the fortified hideout of Derek Bluger, Shanghai Lil is having a chat with Lin Pu.
1: It's too bad that Chalmers girl broke up the big show yesterday, Lin Pu. That was the only excitement we've had around here since I arrived.
2: You will see many more practice attacks, Shanghai Lil, before our most high superior give order to take over national government.
1: Why will I?
2: Derek Bluger must have everything just so before he make move. You hear him say, perfect timing make for success?
1: Yes, I remember. And he also said, one little mistake and it means our next. You haven't forgotten that happy thought.
2: No, Shanghai Lil, I have not forgotten. I knew what lay ahead of us when I joined the Purple Triangle organization.
1: You mean you only knew what Derek told you?
2: Eh?
1: How do you know he isn't holding out something on us, Lin Pu?
2: Derek Bluger is man of his word.
1: Is he?
2: You doubt our most high superior?
1: I certainly do.
3: Shanghai Lil, do you realize what you are saying?
1: Yes, the truth.
3: This is treason.
1: Now, wait a minute, Lin Pu. Don't fly off the handle and get all puffed up like a powder pigeon.
2: What?
1: Listen here. Every member of the Purple Triangle is an outlaw. Granted, some were outlaws before they joined up. But even if they weren't, they are now. That's true, isn't it?
2: Well...
1: Well, there are no laws for outlaws. To question one's superior anywhere else but here would be treason, I know that. But when you're in the position we are, Lin Pu, you've got to look out for number one.
2: I do not quite understand.
1: I mean each one of us has to look out for himself. That's what Derek Bluger is doing, and don't you forget it.
2: Our most high superior thinks only of cause.
1: Oh, now, honestly, Lin Pu, I gave you credit for more sense than that.
2: Well, I...
1: Maybe you don't know Derek as well as I do. I know him from way back. Believe me, I knew him when.
2: Yes?
1: You've got to watch him like a hawk. While he's shaking hands with you, he's got a knife in the other one ready to cut your throat.
3: Shanghai Lil.
1: Oh, stop trying to act so shocked. This isn't any secret. Everybody knows that about Derek, at least... Everybody but you. And what's more, Derek knows everybody's wise to him.
2: I'm very much surprised to hear this, Shanghai Lil.
1: Yeah, I know how you feel. I felt that way myself once. Only worse.
2: If Derek Bluger does not mean to overthrow national government...
1: Now, wait a minute. Who said he doesn't?
2: But you said...
1: All I said was you've got to watch Derek like a hawk. Of course he really means to overthrow the government.
2: Ah.
1: But if his scheme fails... You can bet your best uniform that he'll wriggle himself free and leave you holding the bag.
2: Holding bag?
1: Let you take the blame.
2: I?
1: Sure. You're his right-hand man, aren't you?
2: I have honor to be second in command.
1: And you're going to have the honor of being the first to take the punishment if Derek's scheme fails.
2: What?
1: Put that under your patent leather hair.
2: This is very great foolishness, this talk. Our cause will not fail.
1: Okay, General. But if the cannon should backfire on you... Don't say I didn't warn you.
2: I cannot quite believe what you say.
1: I suppose you've never thought about it.
2: To tell truth, no.
1: Well, think about it now.
2: Many thanks, Shanghai Lil.
1: And, as they print in theater programs, Lin Pu, look around now and pick the nearest exit. Oh, Derek.
2: Most High Superior.
4: Lin Pu, Lil, we're in luck.
2: How so, Most High Superior?
1: Yes, how come, Derek? Has the national government suddenly decided to abdicate for you?
4: Almost, Lil. If things continue to go the way they are, all we'll have to do is to sit tight and the control of the government of China will fall into our laps.
2: Our laps, Most High Superior.
4: Was I addressing you, Lin Pu?
2: No, but I thought...
4: Well, stop thinking so much. That's my job. Carrying out my orders is your job. Remember that.
2: Yes, Most High Superior.
1: Derek... You really meant our laps, yours and mine?
4: Haven't I said you'd be the White Empress of China?
1: Yes, but don't you think this is not quite the time or the
4: place? All right, don't worry. I'm not going to Romeo it just now. We've got more important things to discuss.
1: As for example?
4: This news I've just received by radio. The Canton government has threatened war against the Nanking government.
2: And Most High Superior, if this is true, then all we have to do is wait for civil war, step in, and take over reins in name of Purple Triangle.
4: If it's true, I tell you it is true. According to my agent in Shanghai, Guangxi authorities have declared a state of defense at Kuailan.
1: Kuailan? Where's that, Derek?
4: I'll show you on this map. You see? Here's Kuailan, near the border of Yunnan province. It's in this province that Generalissimo Wang Gufao, the head of the Nanking government, has concentrated his military forces.
2: Why, Most High Superior?
4: Why? You're a general, Lin Pu, can't you see? to stop the onward march of the Canton government troops.
1: What's all the marching for?
4: Well, it seems that the Kuangxi and the Kuangtung provinces are trying to force the hand of the Chinese national government.
1: I see. But maybe it's all a bluff, Derek.
4: I hardly think so, Lil. They've ordered all Chinese women and children to leave Kuangxi. This time, they mean business.
2: We mean business, too, do we not, Most High Superior?
4: Of course we do. Who said we didn't?
1: Oh, Lin Fu's just itching to lead the Purple Triangle Army into war, Derek. Can't you see the glint of battle in his eyes? When will you loose the dogs of war?
4: When I have some more men and equipment. I daren't make a move until my Purple Triangle Army has reached the maximum enrollment.
2: But I thought we were all ready, Most High Superior.
4: What have I told you about thinking? I'll make all the plans around here. That brain of yours will get lame if you try to use a Lin Fu. It's been idle so long.
5: Most High Superior.
4: Fool, what do you mean by bursting in like this?
5: Excuse, please, Most High Superior. But strange squadron of airplanes flying over headquarters.
4: What?
5: Open window, Most High Superior. You see?
4: Open the window, Lin Fu. One, two, four, six, eight, ten, 12. 12 bombers. Why, they're government planes. Let me get on that phone. Hang Yen. Start a smoke screen at once. Order our air forces to stand by to repel an attack. I'll be right out to take charge. Come on, Lin Fu.
2: Yes, at once.
1: Wait for me.
4: I haven't time to bother with you, Lil. There's plenty of work to be done.
1: Oh, you won't have to bother with me. I came up here for excitement, and I aim to be around when it happens.
4: All right, but don't get under my feet.
1: Look how low they're flying.
4: Yes, but there goes the smoke screen.
2: Most High Superior. Here comes one plane right at us.
4: Going to drop a bomb. Run for your lives. In here.
1: Shut the door, Derek. It didn't drop a bomb. It dropped a package.
4: Go bring that package to me, Lin Fu.
2: At once, Most High Superior.
4: Thank goodness that screen's getting thicker by the minute. This package may be a demand for us to surrender. By the time Lin Fu gets back here with it, those bombers will have lost sight of us.
2: Here, cottage, Most High Superior.
4: Give it here. We'll find out what they want.
1: Oh, Derek, look out! It may be one of those new type bombs. They don't explode immediately on hitting the ground.
4: Yes, you may be right, Lil. Here, Lin Fu, you open this package. What is it, Lin Fu?
2: A note wrapped around a weight, Most High Superior.
4: Note, let me have it.
2: But certainly, Most High Superior. Here is note.
1: What does the note say, Derek?
4: Yensing! Hang Yen! Turn off that smoke screen, you fools!
2: What has happened, Most High Superior?
1: Yes, for heaven's sake, Derek, don't keep us in jittery suspense. What does the note say?
4: Those bombing planes are being flown by deserters from the Canton Air Force.
1: Oh, what?
4: They're offering to join us if we'll let them. Will we?

0: Out in Tsuling Pass, Jungle Jim attempts to follow Lin's warning and save not only himself, but his two companions. Keeping close to the rocks, they make their way in the direction of Bluger's camp.
1: Oh, why didn't you listen to me, Jim? Bluger sent me to bring you out of hiding. He'll capture you.
2: Well, if Bluger thought you would aid in capturing me, his scheme has failed. Instead, you've warned me of my danger.
1: Yes, I told him I'd do just that.
2: And he still sent you after me?
1: Yes. He said I better not try any tricks on him, that he meant to get you dead or alive.
2: Oh, then you're only a part of his plan to get me. What's the rest of it?
1: That cavalry squadron who followed me, Jim. That's how he expected to capture you.
2: Well, we've eluded them so far, haven't we?
1: Yes, but they know these hills better than we do, Jim.
3: Oh, Jim, huh? Look, look. Bluger soldiers.
2: What?
1: Oh, Jim, we're lost.
3: Hey, Dix, Tolo, shoot them.
2: No, no. Don't shoot, Tolo. We're trapped, all right. We put up a fight now, they'll fill us with lead.
0: The plan of Derek Bluger, self-styled Napoleon of the Orient, has worked to perfection. Jungle Jim, Kolo, and Lynn Chalmers are captured and led to his stronghold. The adventures you have just heard dramatized are pictured in full-color action pictures in the Comic Weekly, the big Comic Weekly distributed with your Hearst Sunday newspaper everywhere. In the world's greatest pictorial supplement of humor and adventure, you will find all the famous characters who live in the world of color pictures. There's Skippy, Bringing Up Father, the Katzenjammer Kids, Barney Google, Flash Gordon, Toots and Casper, and many, many others. Don't forget our date next week, same time, same station, for a continuation of the adventures of Jungle Jim.

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0: Once upon a time there was an engineer.
1: Choo-choo Charlie was his name, we hear.
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0: From the heart of the jungle comes a savage cry of victory. This is Tarzan, Lord of the Jungle. From the black core of dark Africa, land of enchantment, mystery, and violence, comes one of the most colorful figures of all time. Transcribed from the immortal pen of Edgar Rice Burroughs, Tarzan, the bronzed white son of the jungle. And now, in the very words of Mr. Burroughs, the story of Arab vengeance.
1: Although the Boers, who are of Dutch ancestry, have done much to develop Africa, the flag of Holland has never flown over any large segment of the Dark Continent. Today, Africa is divided into many states, ruled by the British, the French, the Belgians, the Spanish, the Egyptians. And only in the tiny province of Groenendaal does a Dutch magistrate sit in judgment of the people. It was in the Groenendaal courtroom that Tarzan had just completed his testimony concerning a minor dispute between two natives. Usually, when Tarzan had completed such a duty, he rushed from a courtroom, anxious to return to his jungle home. But now he remained, fascinated by the principles in the next case.
2: Johann.
3: Yes, Tarzan.
2: That angry Arab, the one advancing toward the bench, isn't he Sheikh Abdul al-Malik here?
3: Yes, the one who is known as the Terror of the Desert.
2: What brings him to Groenendaal?
3: I don't know, but our three police officers dragged him into court. He was involved in some sort of a dispute in the Arab quarter of the town.
2: And that little girl, what is her connection with the case?
3: Oh, I don't know. But she looks scared to death.
2: Yes, that's what I was thinking. The Muslim veil that covers the lower portion of her face does not conceal her terror.
3: We have a great problem with Arabs here. They resent Dutch rule.
2: The child has the dark skin of the Arab, and she's dressed in Arab robes, but she has blue eyes. The bluest eyes I've ever seen.
3: There has been much intermarriage. She's a fragile-looking little thing.
2: She probably hasn't had enough to eat. How old do you suppose she is?
3: Oh, 9 or 10, I guess. Yes. Now, here comes the magistrate.
4: Order! Order in the courtroom! The court is now in session. Magistrate Hans von Bork presiding and offering a fair hearing to all who will appear before him.
5: So be it. The next case, Administrator of Justice.
4: It is the case involving Sheikh Abdul al-Malik Kerr and the townsman by the name of Kasim el-Shehabi.
6: And well might Kasim el-Shehabi be called before the bar of justice for the indignity he has caused me to suffer. He will get his just deserts, even in a Dutch court.
5: Sheikh Abdul al-Malik Kerr, your reputation as a fearful marauder of the desert is well known, even in our tiny province of Groenendaal. But we will not stand for any disrespect of this court or the government it represents.
6: Hey. I apologize most humbly, Your Honor. The truth of the matter is that I am an honorable man. My anger is caused by the dishonesty of one I bargain with in good faith.
5: You refer to Kasim?
6: By Allah, it is to Kasim that I do refer. The cheater, the thief!
5: In what manner did Kasim cheat you?
6: I bought his daughter from him for 20 pieces of silver. I desired her for my bride, and he had agreed to the price. Yet when I came to take her from his house, she bit and scratched and kicked me. Kasim did nothing to help me subdue her.
5: You needed help?
6: There was a crowd of 100 of your citizens outside the house. They stoned my servants. They cut the thongs that tethered my steed so that he ran away. And they dared to threaten my life.
5: Is this true, Kasim?
7: Yes, Your Honor. You see, my neighbors did not approve of the sale of my daughter. But I gave my word. I have already spent the silver he paid me for the girl. I shall have to deliver her to him.
8: Oh, no, Father. Please don't deliver me into his hands. Please, please, please.
5: Order, order. Kasim, Sheikh Kerr, you mean this small child is the one you discuss? Well, she's hardly more than a baby.
6: She is of marriageable age according to the customs of our people. And regardless of the findings of this court, I intend to have her as my bride.
2: Johann, we have to do something to protect that child.
3: This case does not concern you, Tarzan. And besides, I doubt that there is anything you can do to thwart the will of Sheikh Abdul el-Malik Kerr. He rules hundreds of fierce Bedouins, and the only laws he obeys are those he makes himself.

0: Tarzan and Johann Brinker, the administrator of justice for Grootendahl and long Tarzan's friend, stood in the street just outside the courthouse. A short recess had been called, and people stood in small groups, angrily discussing the pros and cons of the case. With every passing moment, more people seemed to crowd into the small cobblestone square in front of the sun-whitened building. There were natives carrying heavy loads upon their heads, local merchants who were plainly of Dutch extraction, bearded Arabs who tethered their horses near where Tarzan and Johann stood talking.
1: Where are they all coming from?
2: I don't know. I thought the courtroom already held the entire population of the city.
3: I don't like the looks of all these Arabs.
2: They are a fierce-looking crowd.
3: Well, you're the administrator of justice. Can't you question their business here?
2: You don't understand. We are sitting on a keg of dynamite. There are perhaps 100 Dutch in the city. There are twice that number of Arabs and 3 times that number of natives. If I started to interrogate those who have committed no obvious crime, I would jeopardize our entire position here.
3: I see.
2: Well, it's time for the case to resume. Tarzan, I'd advise you to return to the jungle. Believe me, I mean no disrespect when I tell you that this case of the bartered child does not concern you.
3: Anything that disturbs my heart and my mind concerns me. I shall return to the courtroom with you.
4: You do not have to push me. I am quite capable of walking to the front of the courtroom.
5: Come, my child. We must face the magistrate again.
6: He will not say that I have to go with the sheep. He must not say that. He must not.
7: Order! Order in the courtroom. Court is now in session. Magistrate Hans von Bork presiding and offering a fair hearing to all who appear before him.
2: So be it. Sheikh Abdul El-Melik, Kasim El-Shibhavi, please step up here. You too, little one.
4: I come before you once again, Your Honor, but my patience is nearing its end. How much longer must I waste in this miserable city? I have paid for the girl, and she is mine.
2: That remains to be seen. During the recess, I made inquiries concerning the child. No one knows much of her, since you are apparently newcomers here. Is that correct, Kasim?
5: It is true, Your Honor. We come from distant lands.
2: How old is your daughter?
5: She's 16.
2: 16? She looks hardly half that age. My dear, answer me truthfully. How old are you?
6: One must do as one's father commands.
2: One must do as the court commands. It is the law. Disregard any instructions your father has given you where it concerns a lie. Tell me your age.
6: I'm 11.
2: Kasim, had we the facilities, I would make this child a ward of the court. Unfortunately, we have no such facilities. You are well aware that according to Dutch law, a girl cannot be given in marriage until she is 16. I order you to return the money to the sheik and call off this unholy marriage arrangement.
4: Even had Kasim not used the money for drink, I would not accept the money back. I have made a bargain. I have bought a bribe. I will not be denied.
2: The court's decision has been reached. Kasim, take the girl home and guard her well. Next case.
7: Your Honor, how can you do this thing?
2: What?
7: How can you tell this weak-livered man who would sell his own daughter for 20 pieces of silver to take her home and guard her well?
2: Tarzan, what is your connection with this case?
7: Until a moment ago, I was but a spectator, but your decision forces me to step forward. Certainly you know that the sheik who has terrorized a dozen communities in the past will not accept your decision.
2: It is the duty of the administrator of justice and of the police to enforce the law.
7: Your administrator of justice is both kind and brave, but neither he nor your 3 policemen can be expected to impose your laws on the man who has sworn to take this child as his bride. Do you honestly believe your men stand a chance?
4: Yeah, I can answer that question. 3 police against the terror of the desert? And his faithful followers? Yes, I can answer that question.
7: You see, the last time a crowd of angry townspeople defended the child. The next time our noble sheik will bring enough horsemen to ride them down. He said as much.
2: My only duty is to interpret the law. What more can I do?
7: What more can you do? You call yourself civilized? I have known tribes of apes with more feelings.
2: Now see here.
7: I have seen a monkey die from the cruel fangs of the leopard protecting a young one that belonged to another. I have seen a lioness brave death beneath the hooves of an elephant in order to save an orphan cub. What more can you do?
4: I can do nothing, nor can you, Tarzan. My men surround the courthouse. I had hoped for a more peaceful settlement, but since you forced my hand, I will take my bride in my own way. Come, my little one.
6: No, no, I won't go with you.
4: You are
6: no.
4: my treasured bride.
6: No.
4: I am about to ride with you to my home in the desert.
6: Please,
4: do not
6: no.
4: shrink from me.
7: I warn you, no. I will not let you take her.
4: You warn the terror of the desert? Come, my little flower.
6: No, don't touch me.
4: I'll touch you if I like. You're mine, bought and paid for.
7: Don't touch that child.
4: Men of the desert. Ride into the courtroom and deliver your sheik and his bride from the hands of the infidels.
6: Save me! Tarzan, save me!
0: Through the doors of the courtroom plunged a score of Bedouin warriors astride fine Arabian steeds. Their scimitars described great arcs, causing spectators, police, and witnesses to draw back in panic. And as people milled in hopeless confusion, one bearded Arab brought a riderless horse to the front of the courtroom. The terror of the desert mounted the animal in one swift motion, then leaning far over in his saddle, he attempted to lift his child bride onto the saddle beside him. But Tarzan was a split second quicker. He grabbed the child, threw her over his shoulder, and leaped toward a window. The glass splintered as he jumped through the window and down to the cobblestone street beneath.
4: Pursue the infidel dog! Kill him!
1: Do not be afraid, little one. If we can reach the jungle before they can ride us down with their horses, we'll be safe. The jungle's just ahead now. If I can just reach that first tree. Now then, hold tight, little one. I'm going into the upper level of jungle growth. Start!
6: Their horses have come to a halt.
1: They can go no farther. There are no paths through the section of the jungle.
6: Then we are safe?
1: I doubt that any of the sheik's men can follow us through the jungle. Certainly they can never catch us here in the treetops.
6: But we cannot remain in the treetops forever.
1: No, and that is our great problem. For Sheik Abdul Al-Malik will not rest until he has reclaimed his property.
6: You won't let him take me?
1: He commands hundreds, and I am but one. But I will give my life, if need be, to keep you from him. What is your name, small one?
6: I am called Aladina.
1: Aladina? That is a curious name.
6: It is from the name Aladdin, he who possessed the magic lamp.
1: It is too bad you have no magic lamp.
6: If I had one, I would summon the genie and command that he protect us, so that I could remain forever with you, Tarzan.
1: If we can outwit the sheik, perhaps you can remain with me. I should like a small daughter.
6: Alas, I know in my heart of hearts that I am doomed. That no matter how fast we run or how far, the cruel sheik will catch me. It is in the stars.

0: As Tarzan traveled north, nearing his seacoast cabin, he glanced down frequently at the small girl child he held in his arms. At times she dozed gently as he carried her through the middle level of jungle growth, and then again she awakened to stare up at him with incredibly blue and trusting eyes. Perhaps he could keep her as his daughter. Perhaps he could permanently erase the terror he'd once seen in those eyes. He traveled more slowly than usual, lest he jar her. He took wide detours to avoid animals that might frighten her. And so it was that for once Tarzan did not outdistance his enemies. Sheik Abdul el-Malik Kerr and his band of fierce Bedouins were not far behind.
1: Ah, you're awake again, Aladina.
2: I had a nightmare. Instead of nestling within your arms, I was being held by him. It was horrible.
1: Oh, no. Let's not think of him at all.
2: But I did think of him. And the thought caused my heart to hesitate and grow weak. Why are you stopping?
1: Because I suspect the real reason for your weakness stems not from your heart, but your stomach. When did you eat last?
2: I am not sure. It was before the court convened.
1: Oh, but that's more than 24 hours ago.
2: Ah. Where are you going?
1: I see a small animal up on the ground. We shall both need food.
2: You aren't going to kill it.
1: I dislike killing animals, but it's the law of nature. Hold the trunk of the tree tightly, Aladina. I shall return in a few moments.
2: Please, Tarzan, do not kill this small animal. I cannot bear to see another give his life for me. No, don't!
1: Now to tie Wapi's legs and toss the carcass over my shoulder. I was sorry to kill, but the child must have meat. She's so thin now that you can hardly...
2: Sheik and his men, they heard your cry.
1: I should not have sounded my victory cry. It came to my throat without thought. Come, Aladina, we must fly like the wind.
2: Where can we go that they will not follow?
1: My cabin is just ahead. If we can reach it before we are overtaken, we shall be safe.
0: But Tarzan's devious path had placed him further from the cabin than the men of the Sheik. Seeming to sense his goal, they entered the small clearing that surrounded the cabin. They were a scant 100 yards from its door as Tarzan, hampered by the weight of the animal and the child, leaped from the trees and ran for the cabin's protection. The Arabs were on his heels, their arms reaching out for him, their cruel scimitars ready to wreak death. And with each step, they grew closer. But from some hidden source, new power flowed into Tarzan's limbs. He made one final desperate spurt and reached the cabin seconds before the enemy.
1: Aladina, quick, help me bar the windows. You get that one over there. Climb up on the chest.
2: I can do it.
1: There. Now for this one.
2: Shall we drag things up to the door?
1: No. The timber will hold.
3: Open the door. I think Abdul al-Malik command you.
1: Your commands do not impress me. The door will not yield to your fists, nor shall I yield to your words.
3: You cannot remain within the cabin forever, Tarzan. And when you and my treasured bride emerge, we shall be waiting.
2: Are they gone, Tarzan?
1: They have withdrawn to make camp a little distance from here.
2: How can you tell?
1: Their scent comes to me, but it is faint.
2: They must be plotting something. Perhaps they plan to burn down the cabin.
1: No, they could not draw close enough to do that, Aladina. My arrows can reach to the edge of the clearing.
2: You wouldn't kill them.
1: No, let's not talk about them anymore. Let's talk about you. Your father said you came from distant lands. Where is your home?
2: I am not sure. Ever since I can remember, we have moved from one place to the next. Moved before I got to know anyone.
1: Just you and your father?
2: Yes. My mother is dead. I don't even remember her. I was too small when she...
1: You must have got your blue eyes from her, huh?
2: My father blames her for my blue eyes and for my size. He says if I were plump and brown-eyed, like some Arab girls, he could have secured many more pieces of silver for me.
1: Yeah. Your father does not deserve you. You shall remain here as my daughter. I will rout the Arabs, though there be 200 of them. But it will not be done in one day.
2: No, of course not.
1: And in the meantime, you must eat. It's now almost 3 days since a morsel has passed your lips. Come, Aladina, the meat is good.
2: Truly, I am sorry, Tarzan. But I cannot eat the flesh of an animal I saw you kill. I tried, but something swelled in my throat. I cannot eat it.
1: Would you eat fruit if I could secure it? Do you like fruit?
2: Yes, I do. But you cannot go into...
1: Oh, they can never catch me. You will be safe here so long as the doors and windows remain barred. Do not open them until I've returned.
4: Tarzan? Is it Tarzan? I will open the door for no one else.
5: Yes. Yes, Tarzan.
4: You don't sound like Tarzan.
5: I am injured.
4: Injured?
5: Yes, clawed by a great beast. Unless you open the door at once, I shall bleed to death. Hurry, the door!
2: It is you!
6: But oh, you're no good to struggle. There. Oh. Now I have you. Monsieur, Abou Kazim, quick!
2: No! No, you mustn't take me away!
7: Your plan worked to perfection, great chief. No. Truly, your brains are those of a wizard.
6: There is no time for talk. Abou, come on. Tie the child. We will take her to El Basra, where fleet camels are raised.
2: Oh, please, Sheikh Abdul. I will work to repay the marriage price. If only...
6: Keep quiet!
2: Oh!
6: And we must be wary. If Tarzan attempts to follow us, he must be killed.
2: Oh, no!
7: Death to the Nagavedi! Death to the infidel Tarzan!
6: In the jungle, he is fearful. But once we have reached the desert, neither he nor any man can bring fear to Sheikh Abdul el-Malakar. The bride I have paid for is now mine.
1: Aladina! Aladina! Gone. For the first time, I know real hatred in my heart to take a child like that. Oh, the scent of man. And it's close. They've not yet gone beyond the reaches of my arrows. Ah, there. Just beyond the trees. Now, if I aim carefully...
8: No! No, Tarzan! Do not shoot! It is your friend, Johan!
1: Johan!
8: I have been traveling all day to reach you. I thought I might find you here.
1: Are you in league with the Arabs?
8: Of course not. What happened?
1: I went to obtain fruit for the child. I could find none near here. I was gone too long. They managed to take her from my cabin. I can't imagine how.
8: Perhaps the man who claims to be her father engineered her capture.
1: Claims to be her father?
8: I have been investigating the case. Her father was an Arabian, a fine man, far different from Kasim, I assure you. At his death, Aladina's mother was forced to work in order to feed the child.
1: Go on, but quickly.
8: Aladina was but an infant when Kasim came to the family where her mother left her while she worked. Kasim knew of Aladina's ancestry and persuaded the family that he was a kinsman.
1: And then?
8: Then permitted him to take the child, supposedly for an hour's airing. He never brought her back. Her mother, whom I have just left in Rutendal, has pursued them for years.
1: So that is why they moved often?
8: Yes, always a step ahead of the distraught mother. She hasn't seen Aladina since she was a baby. The Sheikh and his men will reach the desert by tonight, and... I suppose now Aladina's mother will never see her.
1: Oh, she will see her. But I may need help, Johan.
8: The Royal Dutch Legion masses in Grootendal now. They are at our disposal.
1: Oh, they can guard her when we deliver Aladina there. But for now, there's no time to return there. It must be you and me against the followers of the Sheikh.
0: All that day, Tarzan and Johan Brinker traveled through the jungle. And that night they hired camels at El Basra and continued to follow the spoor of the swiftly moving Bedouins. Perhaps, as the Sheikh had boasted, Tarzan would have been no match for him on the desert had the sudden sandstorm not begun to swirl and dance across the endless plain. Great masses of sand were hurled against them. Their animals staggered before the weight of the shifting mountains of dust. The wind and the sharp sand particles whipped Tarzan and Johan's faces and stung their eyes. But still they kept on, heads lowered, jaws set in grim determination.
8: Tarzan, I know how determined you are, but certainly no one can keep going in the storm.
1: We'll keep going.
8: But even Arabs make camp in such a wind.
1: That's what I'm counting on. Arabs stretch their canvas so that the sand will pile up against it and form a protection.
8: Yeah, that's right.
1: And they gather their camels into a circle. Johan, you can hold our camels while I stampede theirs. Then I can round the embankment of sand that protects the Sheikh and his men without being seen until the last moment.
8: It's a foolhardy move.
1: Yes, so foolhardy, no one could be expected to make it. That's why it has a chance of succeeding. Johan, look! That camp ahead.
9: You're right. The bank of sand. The camels in the circle.
1: Hold our camels as best you can in this wind.
9: Good luck, Tarzan!

Now we shall head for Grootendahl and for Aladina's future.

0: Well, Aladina, the city of Grootendahl lies ahead.
1: The city. And my mother. I guess I can't be your daughter after all.
2: Are you still determined to leave us here, Tarzan?
0: Yes, Johann. The Sheik and his men, if they live, are still searching for their camels. And in Grootendahl, Aladina will be protected by your Royal Dutch Legion.
1: I shall miss you, Tarzan.
0: And I shall miss you, little Aladina. But maybe someday, like Aladdin, from whom you got your name, you shall secure a magic lamp. And when you rub it, perhaps I shall appear instead of a genie.
3: We shall return with a few words about our next exciting story of Tarzan. A potentate with thousands of fanatical followers. A son trained to rule with the same relentless will as his father. Experts skilled in the art of torture. A snarling pack of panthers trained by man to hunt for man. These are the elements that go to make up Tarzan in Captivity. Our next thrilling story of the Lord of the Jungle.
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0: You know, some marmalades get some of their tang from added flavoring. While Robertson's Golden Shred gets all of its tang from Seville oranges. What would you rather have for breakfast?
1: You know, cats have minds of their own. That's why we love them. They really do know what they like. Tibby. Tibby the meat lover. And now he's easy to please with Kitty Cat Meat and Liver Dinner. All the meat he loves and tasty liver too. It might have been cooked specially for him. And Tabby, she's happier than ever. She likes both the Kitty Cat dinners.
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3: Hold it. 15 seconds from now, you'll see the picture he just took. See? With the Polaroid Land camera, you get bright, sharp pictures in 15 seconds. Snap, pull, peel. It's that easy. 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

0: They seek him here, they seek him there. Those Frenchies seek him everywhere. Is he in heaven? Is he in hell? That damned elusive Pimpernel.
1: Presenting Marius Goring, star of the motion picture Red Shoes, as Baron Thorpe's immortal character, the Scarlet Pimpernel.

0: Now, The Adventures of the Scarlet Pimpernel, starring Marius Goring as Sir Percy Blakeney.
1: From our first meeting, Citizen Chauvelin and I had been sworn enemies. And yet there was a time, I'm happy to say a very brief time, when fate smiled ironically and made of us reluctant allies. It began as a matter of pure chance one evening in Paris. Tony Dewhurst, Andrew Fuchs, and I, disguised as citizens of the Republic, were strolling along the Rue Saint-Honoré when suddenly ahead of us we heard a feminine scream. A moment later, a girl came running towards us, closely pursued by four men.
2: Fellow's got a knife.
3: Damn it, they mean to kill us.
1: Come on, you two. I'll take the fat one.
2: The tall one for me.
3: Pardon our intrusion, gentlemen. Allow me.
2: A little souvenir, friend.
1: Oh, that knife, you dog. Look out, Tony.
3: Oh, there you go. Make
2: this three or?
1: Three and two, I believe. Andrew, get that girl away.
2: Oh, but do as you're told. All right. Come with me, man.
3: Republican Guard.
1: Heading his way.
3: Stop your second. Oh, stop it.
2: That disposes of you, my friend.
1: And you.
4: Stop in the name of the Republic!
1: Come on, let's get out of here. With seconds to spare, helped by the darkness, Tony and I slipped into a narrow side street. We twisted and turned, doubling in our tracks, till we were quite certain we had shaken off the pursuit. Then we made our way to our headquarters, the inn known as Les Trois Epis. Fuchs and the girl were already there.
2: Oh, thank heaven you've got away. You're both all right.
1: Except for a bunch of skin knuckles, I'm fine.
2: Now, Tony, I haven't enjoyed myself so much for months.
1: And you, mademoiselle, you're not hurt?
5: No, sir.

0: A little scared, still, eh, Aline?
1: Not any longer, sir.
2: So your name is Aline, huh?
1: Yes. Yes. I don't know how to thank you. You've saved my life.
2: Oh, nonsense.
1: It's true. Another second.
2: Well, perhaps the situation was a little awkward for a moment. However, it's all over now. You have no more need to worry.
1: No, sir.
2: But as a matter of interest, why were they after you?
1: Well, sir...
2: of course, if you'd rather not tell us...
1: No, sir, it's not that. I know I can trust you, but it's all so fantastic. I don't expect for a minute to believe me.
3: Well, why not tell us anyway, mademoiselle?
0: Then we can decide for ourselves.
1: Very well, I will. First, you must know I am a parlor maid in the household of citizen Mirabeau.
2: Mirabeau, eh?
3: You mean the politician?
1: Yes.
2: Member of the Committee of Public Safety. One of Chauvelin's strongest rivals, they say. Is that true?
1: I don't know, sir. I'm only a servant girl. I don't understand politics.
2: Who really does?
1: All I can tell you is that night after night, men come to the house. Important-looking men. For hours, they sit and talk with citizen Mirabeau behind locked doors.
3: Could be a conspiracy of some kind, I reckon.
2: If there's anything in the rumors one hears, I shouldn't be surprised. However, go on with your story, my dear.
1: Well, this evening they came as usual, four or five of them. They went into the master's library. I know it was wrong of me, but I was curious. At first, I didn't understand what they were saying, and then one of them mentioned the king.
2: What, the king?
1: And then another said something about things. Then the master said 6 months more should be long enough, and when the monarchy was restored and the king was back on the throne...
2: What, the...
3: But that's nonsense.
1: Said,
2: when the monarchy is restored and the king is back on the throne...
1: Yes.
0: But it is not. The king is dead, mademoiselle.
3: He died on the guillotine the 21st of January, 1793, almost 2 years ago.
1: Oh, I know. I've spoken to people who were there. Yeah,
2: then you must have misunderstood what your master said.
1: Those were his words, sir. I swear it.
3: How can a man who's dead return to the throne?
1: I simply tell you what I heard, sir.
2: But what more did you hear, Aline?
1: Nothing, sir. At that moment, the master opened the door.
2: And you were caught in the act?
1: Yes.
2: Well, what happened then?
1: His face was red with anger. I was frightened. He swore, made a grab at me. I broke free and ran. He ran after me, shouting for the servants. I knew if he caught me, he meant to kill me.
3: How did you know that?
1: I just knew.
3: Because of what you overheard, you mean?
1: I suppose that must have been it.
2: And what happened then, Annie?
1: I managed to get out of the front door into the street. And then they came running after
2: me.
1: But
2: the servant?
1: And the master. He kept shouting for me to stop. But I wouldn't. I ran and ran till I was exhausted. And then, just as they caught me...
2: We turned up, eh?
1: Yes, sir.
3: Was Mirabeau the one with the knife?
1: No, that was Jacques, the head footman. The master was the big fat one.
3: Oh, yes, I remember. I have an idea I broke his jaw. I hope so, anyway.
2: And that is the whole of your story, Ali?
1: Yes.
2: You'd never previously heard any mention of the king?
1: No, sir.
2: And these friends of your master's, you don't know their names, I suppose?
1: No, sir.
2: Well, the first question seems to be what we are going to do with you, my dear.
1: You won't send me back, will you?
2: Oh, no. No. We have got to get you out of Paris. And as soon as possible. Later that night, when Aline was safe asleep in Foisépy, Tony, Andrew, and I talked over the extraordinary story she told us.
3: I simply don't understand it. It doesn't make sense. She must have misunderstood.
0: She seemed very positive about it.
2: Too positive to have been mistaken.
3: You mean to say you believe the story about the king being still alive?
2: Stranger things have happened.
3: Yes, but hang it all.
2: I know. Thousands saw him die.
3: Exactly.
2: Or shall we say they saw someone die who looked like the king?
3: You mean someone else impersonating him?
2: Well, it's possible.
3: Do you think any man would willingly give up his own life to save another's?
2: Well, wouldn't you?
3: Well, I...
2: Well, suppose it were our own king. Question of his life or yours.
3: Well, I dare say...
2: Well, of course you would. So would any of us. The many people in France today who still believe Louis was martyred. Don't forget, when he was tried by the National Convention, he was condemned to death by a majority of one vote in 720. One single vote.
3: But even...
2: In other words, 360 members of the Convention, many of them among the most powerful men in France, were against his death.
3: Yes, I know. But...
2: Isn't it feasible that with connivance from on high, he was smuggled out of prison and someone else took his place, some patriotic royalist. Sufficiently like him so that disguised he might fool the public.
3: Well, it could have happened that way.
2: Well, of course it could have.
3: Can you really believe that...
2: My dear Andrew, I've no beliefs in the matter at all. I merely say it's possible. Just as it's possible that Mirabeau was one of those who helped him escape. And that now he's leading a movement to restore the monarchy. After all, we know Mirabeau's ambitious. We know he's at odds with Chauvelin and his Republican.
3: I believe you're right.
0: It certainly all fits, but...
2: Venice, she said. Somebody mentioned something about Venice.
3: You think the king may be in hiding there?
2: It's possible. Have either of you any very important business at the moment?
3: No, nothing very special. Huh?
2: Can you be ready to leave tomorrow morning?
3: Leave? For where?
2: Well, for Venice, of course. We found nothing in Venice. Our comparative ignorance of the language made it impossible to pretend we were natives, so we had to pose as English tourists. We dare not approach the authorities, and day after day, we traveled up and down its canals and narrow streets, listening to what gossip we could pick up in the inns and cafes, hoping against hope we might hear something that would put us on the track. And then one day, in the Piazza San Marco...
3: As you ask me, Blakeney, we're wasting our time.
0: We don't seem to be getting very far, do we?
3: Even if the king is still alive, which I'm beginning to doubt more and more every day, he's obviously not here.
2: How do we know he's not?
3: We've combed the whole city twice over. We couldn't fail to have heard something by now. Some small hint, some vague rumor.
0: I agree with Tony.
2: Perhaps you're right. Perhaps we have come on a wild goose. No, by heavens. We haven't.
3: What do you mean?
2: Look over there.
3: Where?
2: For that group of men standing before the loggia at the foot of the bell tower.
3: What about?
2: With the one second from the right. Ever seen him before?
0: Can't be.
2: It is. It's Chauvelin.
3: It is Chauvelin, all right. Well, what the deuce is he doing in Venice?
2: The same as we are, I imagine.
0: The story's true, eh?
2: It begins to look that way.
3: Well, I'd give a lot to learn if he knows any more than we do.
2: Well, there's one way to find out.
3: Oh, how's that?
2: By asking him, of course.
3: You feeling all right, Blackness? Or the Venetian sun hasn't gone to your head, or anything?
2: Don't be a fool, I mean it.
3: What?
2: Quite seriously.
3: What are you going to do?
2: Supposing I were to stroll over to him and say, "Hello, Chauvelin. Remember me?" Nevertheless, we decided that our approach to Chauvelin should perhaps be a little more discreet. And so late that evening, soon after Chauvelin had retired to bed in his lodgings...
4: Come in.
3: Good evening, citizen.
2: What's this?
3: Not a word if you value your life. Get dressed.
4: But, Greg...
3: You heard me, and be quick about it.
4: What are you going to do?
3: You and I are going to pay a little call.
4: A little call?
3: That's what I said.
4: On who?
3: On an old friend of yours.
4: But I don't understand.
3: You will soon enough. Now, stop asking fatuous questions and put on your clothes. Unless you prefer to walk through the streets of Venice in your night shift, of course. Don't waste time, citizen. This pistol's loaded, and I'm not a very patient man.

0: Now, Marius Goring as the Scarlet Pimpernel.
1: Come in.
2: Here he is. Came like a lamb.
1: Ah, good evening, Citizen Chauvelin.
3: Who the devil are you?
1: Of course, yes. Well, allow me to introduce myself. I'm your old friend, the Scarlet Pimpernel.
3: Eh? You are what?
1: Yes, the Scarlet Pimpernel.
3: The Pimpernel?
1: Yeah. The most unexpected people do turn up in the most unexpected places, don't they?
3: This is our place.
1: Yes, it's terrible to think a person can't be safe from kidnapping, even in a law-abiding city like Venice, isn't it? Close the door.
3: Right.
1: And a bottle of wine for our guest.
3: I demand to know.
1: All in good time.
3: I absolutely
1: yes, insist. Yes, of course, but first a toast to our mutual success.
3: I have not the least idea what you are talking about.
1: Oh, you will in a minute. You don't drink.
3: No.
1: Persuade our guest.
2: I've already warned you, citizen, this pistol is loaded.
3: Well, all right then, but under protest.
1: Oh, no, please. First the toast to our mutual success.
3: To our mutual success. And now, perhaps...
1: Oh, by all means, I'll be brief, citizen. Mm. You and we are here for the same purpose. It concerns a certain gentleman.
3: I don't know what you mean.
1: Please, cards on the table. We have reason to believe, as you have, that King Louis the 16th may be still alive.
3: This is ridiculous.
1: And furthermore, that certain members of the Committee of Public Safety are actively planning his restoration to the throne.
3: This is absurd nonsense.
1: Naturally, you don't want that. And strange to say, neither do we.
3: What? I do not understand.
1: Well, France has suffered enough, citizen. Another upheaval such as the last will most certainly plunge your country and mine into a destructive and bloody war. I take it we all agree that that's to be avoided at any cost?
3: Of course.
1: So you see, we find ourselves allies. Then, as allies, we must naturally work together.
3: You mean declare a truce?
1: I do.
3: I do not know what your real motive is, but it bears thinking on.
1: It bears more than thinking on. It bears deciding on. Now.
3: What is your proposal?
1: If the king still lives, you wish to find him. So do we. As you so rightly said, regardless of motives. We believe he's somewhere in or near Venice. So do you. Otherwise, you'd not be here. Let us each pursue the search unmolested. Agreed?
3: Agreed.
1: And if one needs the other's help, let us pledge it should be given. Agreed?
3: Agreed.
1: You know, I never thought to shake the hand of Chauvelin, but here is mine to seal the bargain.
3: And mine. How long is this truce to last?
1: Until we are both satisfied that the king lives or no longer lives.
3: And after that?
1: After that is every man for himself and devil take the hindmost.
3: Business as usual, eh?
1: Exactly. It was about noon next day, after a morning spent idling on the Rialto, that Tony returned with news of the sort we'd all been waiting for.
4: I overheard a couple of fishermen down by the canal. They come from Torcello.
5: Oh, that's one of those islands to the north of here, isn't it?
4: Yes, 8 or 10 miles away. I gather that some foreigners have taken over an old monastery on the island. The grounds are patrolled night and day by armed guards.
1: Mm-hmm.
4: Apparently, also, one of these foreigners is treated with great deference by the others. In fact, as one of the fishermen put it, almost like a king.
1: Almost like a king, eh?
5: Well, shall we pass on the word to Chauvelin?
4: Why?
5: Well, I thought we'd agree.
1: Not at all. There was no mention of exchanging information. We simply agreed to let each pursue the search unmolested. That's correct, isn't it, Danny?
4: Absolutely.
1: Well, then we'll handle this alone.
4: Right.
1: Now, the point is, we don't want to draw attention to ourselves. So I suggest we disguise ourselves as fishermen, hire the dirtiest old gondola we can find,
4: and land on the island as unobtrusively as possible.
1: Exactly.
5: Right. When do we start?
1: As soon as we've had a meal. So come on, you two. Let's get to work. Three hours later, we were on Torcello. It's a small island, and we had no trouble in finding the monastery. It stood about half a mile inside its own grounds, which was surrounded by a low stone wall.
4: Well, the fishermen were right. Looked like me, armed guard.
1: Mm-hmm. We've got to get past them somehow.
5: I have an idea.
1: What is it, Andrew?
5: You see that thick clump of bushes about 20 yards beyond the wall?
1: Yes.
5: Well, the guard will have passed it in a few seconds. Then his back will be turned to it for at least another minute. Now, couldn't we vault the wall and scramble under the bushes before he turns back?
1: Yes, good idea. We'll have to be very quiet about it, though.
5: Look, he's passing that spot now.
1: Let us out. Right, come on, you two. We reached the shelter of the bushes with seconds to spare. Then, as the opportunity occurred, we wormed our way forward from cover to cover, till at last we were within 100 yards of the main building.
4: Apart from the guards, I see no sign of life, do you, Blakey?
1: Not yet.
5: Well, perhaps we've approached the place from the wrong angle. I think we should split up.
1: Yes, it might be better. Look, you circle the place from the left, Andrew, and Tony and I'll go to the right.
5: Right, and we'll meet on the far side.
1: Yes.
5: Right. See you later.
1: You've got to make for that clump of rocks, Danny. There's no intervening cover, so we'd have to crawl all the way.
3: Ready?
5: Yes. No, wait a minute. I saw a movement over in the cloister there. Yes, it's a group of people. You see them, Blakeney?
3: Yes.
5: Yeah, they're coming out into the open now. I'll have a clear view of them in a second. There they are. Tony! What is it?
3: Did you ever see King Louis XVI?
5: Oh, only once, and just for a few seconds.
3: That small, fat man in the center.
5: You don't mean...
3: Yes.
5: Are you sure?
3: Yes, yes. The same plump, melancholy face.
5: What are we going to do?
6: Permit me to solve your problems, monsieur.
5: What?
6: You'll raise your arms, both of you.
3: But look here.
6: Come on, come on. You heard my order. That's more like it. Now you will stand. Look like big feet. On your feet now. Turn your back.
3: I assure you, that's
6: we'll
3: a mistake.
6: We'll talk about that later. Arm too, huh? I'll take charge of the pistol, if you don't mind. Keep your hands up. And if either of you tries to run, you'll get a bullet in the back. Now, quick. Ouch.
7: Two years ago, I stood before the National Convention in Paris. They voted on my guilt and then on my sentence. What was good enough for a king should be good enough for you. Monsieur,
8: yes,
7: the charge against these two men is attempted regicide. How do you find them?
8: Guilty. Guilty.
9: Guilty.
7: And the sentence?
8: Death.
9: Death.
7: The court has decided. Capitaine, a firing party tomorrow at dawn.
10: The night seemed endless. At last, through the barred windows of our tiny cells, dawn began to break. There were footsteps in the corridor.
6: On your feet, you two. The time has come to be brave.
10: Under close guard, we emerged into a high-walled courtyard beyond the cloisters. The execution was to be quite an event, it seemed. His Majesty was there, with at least a dozen of his courtiers, chatting as casually as if they were at a play. We were stood against one of the walls, and the firing party lined up. Tony caught my eye and smiled.
4: Good luck, Blakeney. Sorry it had to end like this.
10: Yes, I'm afraid His Majesty plays our game better than we play it ourselves. I shouldn't have got you into this.
4: Oh, don't be a fool. We all have to die sooner or later.
10: It's been a good life.
4: You've been a good comrade, Blakeney.
10: Serve you. The best a man could wish for. The firing party were called to attention. They raised their muskets. The captain lifted his sword to give the signal. With Andrew Fuchs and Chauvelin at their head, men poured over the walls and into the courtyard. The surprise was complete. The fighting was brief and sharp and deadly. Fuchs made straight for us, and by the time he had flashed through our bonds, it was all over. A dozen men lay on the ground. The rest had dropped their weapons and raised their hands and were being rounded up by Chauvelin's troop.
4: Oh, damn it, Fuchs, you got it fine. There are 10 seconds and we've been a fair to corpse.
5: Well, we had to wait for the right moment.
10: Better late than never.
5: And how did you manage it?
11: Well, as soon as I saw you and Tony had been caught, I crept back to the gondola and returned to Venice. Then I told Chauvelin. He connected his men and we returned here about midnight. We knew a direct assault on the monastery might fail, so we waited, hoping to catch them unawares. As it turned out, the luck was with us.
10: Well, thank heaven for that.
11: Oh, here comes Chauvelin.
12: Good morning, gentlemen. I'm glad to find you well.
3: Not half as glad as we are.
4: Here you are alive, Chauvelin.
12: Ironic, isn't it? Still, one death cancels out another.
3: What do you mean?
12: You've saved France from a second revolution.
3: You've captured the king.
12: The king is dead.
3: What?
12: A stray bullet, I'm afraid. The fortunes of war. Come, see for yourself. Here he lies, gentlemen. His Royal Majesty, Louis XVI, King of France.
3: You know, Chauvelin... For a man who's proved himself as clever as you, I must say, I'm surprised.
12: Eh? I don't understand.
3: Well, look at those gray eyebrows. Huh? See how the powder flicks off when you brush them. Quite black underneath.
12: You're right.
3: And that large Bourbon nose. See how cleverly it's been built up.
12: Yes, it is. Puffy.
3: Exactly.
4: It's very bad makeup, really. It wouldn't do in our club, eh, Blakeney?
3: The king died on the guillotine on the 21st of January, 1793. This man was an imposter. The tool of Mirabeau and his co-plotters... who planned to put him on the throne.
12: Do you know who he is?
3: I should say a second-rate actor from the Comédie Française. His epitaph, he rehearsed, but was never called for his greatest part.

0: Now, Marius Goring as the Scarlet Pimpernel.
1: A couple of hours later, we were on our way back to Venice. Tony, Andrew, and myself in our gondola, and Chauvelin and his men in another, just ahead of us. Suddenly, Chauvelin turned and smiled. That old, twisted, crafty smile I knew so well.
2: You realize, gentlemen, that our truce has now ended.
3: Ended?
2: Precisely. We agreed it would last till we were both satisfied the king no longer lives. Those were our exact terms, were they not?
3: They were.
2: After that, you said, business as usual.
3: I did.
2: It seems, gentlemen, you are in my power. All of my men have muskets, which you see are pointing at you. Fire! Fire, you fool!
3: What's the matter, Chauvelin?
1: Really, Tony, have you been up to your tricks again?
2: Fire!
4: So sorry, Blackmail. It was all that water about. I couldn't resist letting some get us there further.
2: Waiter! Please!
3: Oh, by the way, Chauvelin, talking of water, I accidentally made a hole in the bottom of your gondola.
2: Of course,

0: Will you have a polo, dear Liza? Dear Liza, will you have a polo, dear Liza? Polo.
1: How very kind of you, dear Henry. I most certainly will. I'll have three or four or maybe more.
0: But you take me old tube.
1: Because they happen to be my tube of polo, dear Henry. Have one. Mm.
2: Put the sun into summer with ITV and this week's TV Times. 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
3: I never knew there was so much in it.
2: There's plenty for everyone, so put the sun into summer with this week's TV Times.
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15: Okay, this is Hop Harrigan coming in.
14: Yes, it's America's Ace of the Airways, coming in for another transcribed episode in the adventures of Hop Harrigan.
15: Gang, for commercial and military use, air power will someday be the most important means of traveling around this world of ours. Most people recognize this as a fact. Among them are military commanders. A good example of that is the air education course given to about 600 West Point cadets this past summer. You may know that West Point has an aviation course of its own, and every year hundreds of cadets graduate right into the Air Force. Army officials decided to send those 600 cadets on a first-hand tour of America's air bases. The first and most important object of the tour was to give these future Army officers full understanding of air power from the Air Force viewpoint. The trip was planned and supervised by the Tactical Air Command and the Army Ground Forces. Those two commands are among the most cooperative of all our military forces. The nationwide trip got underway one morning in June when the cadets, divided into two groups of 300 men each, boarded 12 Fairchild packets at West Point Stewart Field. They were well prepared for the mission, for just before the tour, they were given a long lecture on the organization and mission of the Air Force and its major units. The lecture explained the jobs of tactical and strategic air commands, air defense, air transport, and all the others. The boys were also told the trip was more than just a sightseeing jaunt. They were to be given carefully planned short courses on air power. And in just a few minutes, gang, I'll be back to tell you more about what those cadets did and what they learned. So don't forget to listen. And now to our story. Confronted by a series of crashes as a result of testing a jet-propelled flying wing, which the U.S. Army had under close scrutiny, Hop and Tank began a thorough investigation, which thus far has netted them absolutely nothing, except two vicious attacks on their lives. Circumstantial evidence points heavily to Carla Davis, a spot welder and trusted assistant of Simon Gore, the designer of the flying wing. And in our last episode, the boys' suspicions increased. They overheard her talking to someone whom they followed through the dimly lit tunnels of the underground aircraft plant to a door opening out on the Black Mesa. However, they weren't fast enough to catch him, and he got away by car. Hop and Tank re-entered the plant, and the lumbering mechanic stopped to examine a small switch immediately over the door. He reached up and fingered it curiously.
17: Hey, that guy did something with this switch up here. Wonder what?
18: Never mind, Tank. Get out of the way. Let me close the door.
17: No, hold it a sec. I want to see what happens if...
18: Oh, come on, Tank. Stop playing around.
17: There. Jump a Jay.
18: It's the alarm.
17: Tank, watch it. The door's charged. Don't touch it. You'll be electrocuted.
19: Hey, I'm losing my balance.
17: Tank, look out!
15: Even as Hop shouts a frantic warning, Tank teeters and falls toward the electrically charged door. Hop lunges forward, then realizing Tank's weight would be too much for him to handle, he springs into the air, one hand reaching wildly. The tip of his index finger hits the switch. He flicks it off just as the lumbering mechanic crashes into the door.
18: Tank. Tank, are you all right?
17: I banged my elbow, but I'm okay.
18: Thank goodness.
17: Yeah, but gosh, if you hadn't reached the switch and turned off the current...
18: Oh, forget it.
17: Forget it? Look, I would have been killed.
18: We were lucky. Come on, close the door and let's get away from here before the guards show up. They'll ask questions.
17: Too late. We're going to have to think up some answers.
20: There we are, Sergeant. Stand where you are, you guys, or we'll show.
18: Now, take it easy. Take it easy, Sergeant. We're not going anywhere.
20: All right, who are you? What are you doing here?
17: Yeah, looks like they busted in, sir.
20: Get those mitts up. All right, Pete, frisk them.
17: Right. Hey, quiet down off your high horse. We can explain everything.
20: I'll bet you can. Keep those mitts up.
18: Now, listen, Sergeant.
20: Well, Pete?
17: Dick Fiend.
20: Okay, stand it back up and keep your gun trained on him.
18: Now, look, Sergeant, this is a little silly.
20: Nobody is asking you. Keep your yap closed.
18: Hey, who do you think you're talking to?
20: That goes for you, too, fat stuff.
17: Fat stuff? Well, you dopey pinhead. I'll
20: come
18: with you. Hey, wait, Tank. Here comes the Major and Mr. Gore. They'll straighten this out.
17: Lucky for you, jerk.
20: Sergeant.
17: What's going on here?
20: We found these two guys trying to break into the plant, sir.
18: Hello, Major.
17: Tank.
20: Oh, you know him, sir?
17: Of course I know him. What's the meaning of this? Who rang the alarm?
18: Major, I can explain everything.
17: Now, do we have to stand here?
20: Look, I'm sorry, sir. I didn't know.
18: That's not his fault, Major.
17: All right, ma'am. Back to your post.
20: Yes, sir. All right, come on, Pete.
17: Next time, Sarge, don't be such a wise guy. Now, Hop, what's the meaning of this?
20: And how did you ever find this door? We never use it.
18: Someone used it tonight, Mr. Gore.
17: Oh?
18: Who? We don't know. Now, Tank, you better close it and reset the switch.
17: Yeah, sure thing, the hop. Will you please explain yourself?
18: Carla Davis had a visitor tonight, sir.
17: Carla?
19: You think it's safe for me to close the switch, Hop?
18: Yes, if the door's closed.
19: Yeah, it is.
17: How do you know Miss Davis had a visitor?
18: Tank and I overheard them talking through the ventilator shaft. This fellow...
17: Who was he, Harrigan?
18: I don't know.
17: Didn't she call him by name?
18: No.
17: Was he someone working here in the plant?
18: No. He went out this door. We followed him.
19: Mm, he sure knows his way around.
18: He even knew enough to turn off the alarm switch before he opened the door.
17: And if he turned off the switch, what set off the alarm?
19: That was my fault, sir.
17: Ah.
19: Gore, did you have any idea who Carla's visitor might be?
17: No. No, not the slightest.
18: They seem pretty friendly.
19: Well, do you know any guys she pals around with, Mr. Gore?
17: Can't say that I do. She doesn't say much about her private life, and frankly, I don't particularly imagine her having a boyfriend.
19: And that's all there was to it, huh? He just visited her?
18: Yes, sir.
19: He wanted...
18: Tank.
19: Huh?
17: Did you start to say something, Tinker?
19: Yeah, he wanted a date.
17: Oh, that's odd. He certainly went to a lot of trouble to get it.
21: Well, gentlemen, since this was a false alarm, I'm going back to the lab. I still have a lot of work to do.
18: Oh, so late, Mr. Gore?
21: Yes, I'm running the fourth model through the wind tunnel in the morning, and I want to reinforce the bracing around the cockpit, as you suggested. It's a tough nut to crack, frankly.
17: And you boys need some rest.
19: Boy, I'll say.
18: Well, let's go, then.
21: Well, I'll see you all in the morning. Good night, everyone.
19: Good night.
17: I'll walk you back to your room, boys.
18: Oh, thank you, sir.
19: Hey, Harp, why did you shut me up before?
18: There's no point in spreading too much information around.
17: Oh, there is something else you have to tell me. I thought so.
18: Yes, sir.
19: Carla and the guy we followed, they was arranging a date.
18: Yes, but not with each other. He wanted her to see someone in Yellow Creek tomorrow.
17: Who?
18: He didn't say. Gave her a card, I think. I'd certainly like to get hold of it.
17: And?
18: That's all. Tomorrow's Carla's day off, and she's supposed to see someone.
19: Mm. She don't even know what it's all about.
18: Which certainly makes us even.
17: I see. Yeah, I'd better assign a man to follow her.
18: Oh, why not let us do it, sir?
19: Please, sir. I'd like to get out of this joint for a change.
17: All right.
18: Thank you, sir.
19: Gee, thanks.
17: Down this hall now.
18: Hey, are you this close to our room?
17: Yes. Miss Davis' room is down at the end. Don't talk too loud.
18: That fellow certainly led us a merry chase. I wonder if he knew we were after him. Oh, well.
17: Here you are, boys. Now get some sleep, will you? You both need it.
19: Yeah, you ain't kidding, Major.
18: Good night, sir. I'm sorry we disturbed you.
17: Oh, that's all right. See you in the morning.
19: Right. Night, Major. Oh, boy. Me for the hay, but fast.
22: You won't get there any sooner than I will, chum.
19: Turn down a bed, will you?
22: Yeah. Just when I'm going to...
19: Huh? What's the matter?
18: Well, you've had a visitor.
19: A visitor?
18: Yes. This piece of paper was on the pillow.
19: Oh, great.
18: It's from our friend, the one who spoke to us through the ventilator.
19: How do you know?
18: Listen to this. I give you a second warning. Leave Black Mesa before sunrise, or you will die.
23: Again, a grim warning of death. This time, scratched in pencil on a torn piece of paper.
24: Gang, there's a lot of suspense ahead, so stand by.
17: Now, getting back to that West Point nationwide tour of our air bases, gang, let's take a look at where they stopped and some of the things they saw. First of all, at Fort Benning, Georgia, the sharp-eyed future general saw a demonstration of exactly how enemy territory is taken and held by airborne troops. They watched 70 planes in a full-scale offensive, including a mass parachute jump by the 501st Parachute Infantry Battalion. Still another show was put on for the cadets by two fighters staging an aerial dogfight. Also, there was a demonstration of evacuation of wounded troops from a battlefield by the glider pickup method. At another parachute jump demonstration, squadrons of fighters and speedy twin-engine bombers fired machine guns, rockets, and bombs in a softening-up operation. At Wright Field, giant research and development center of the Air Materiel Command, the cadets spent several days inspecting new planes and laboratories. They put on coveralls and climbed all over ships like the new P-61 Night Fighter, getting acquainted with many up-to-date features.
23: Another important stop was Langley Field, Virginia, home of the great research center operated by the National Advisory Committee for Aeronautics. At each stop, the cadets studied a typical air command as it is set up today. They learned how the different branches of the Air Force would operate in case of any emergency. No attempt was made to test the cadets for air service because the purpose of the flights was strictly educational. But Air Force leaders figured the 27-day instruction tour would make many cadets join the Air Force as soon as they graduated from West Point as second lieutenants. They're air-minded. And gang, it'll pay for you to become air-minded, too. If you want to get into aviation someday, get ready now. Always remember, America needs flyers. And now back to our story. The long, restless night has passed, and far from being refreshed, Hop and Tank rise heavy-eyed and weary. Their sleep has been disturbed by dreams of whispering voices and wailing witches. Dressing, they leave their room and proceed through the tunnels of the underground aircraft plant to the central mess hall.
19: Oh, brother, what a night. What time is it, anyhow?
22: 8:30.
19: Uh-oh. Past the deadline.
18: Deadline?
19: Yeah, don't you remember what the note said?
18: Of course I do.
19: We're living on borrowed time. We were supposed to clear out by sunrise.
18: Hey, you didn't think we would, did you?
19: Not exactly.
18: Well, we know one thing at least.
19: Something good, I hope.
18: That whispering voice didn't belong to Carla Davis' visitor. He couldn't have left the note.
19: That's easy to figure.
18: And by the way, keep your eyes on Carla today. I want to know when she leaves for Yellow Creek.
19: I'm going to keep my eyes on everybody. Hey, where's the mess hall? I'm hungry.
18: It's at the end of this tunnel.
19: Tunnels. That's all they got around here. Why'd they have to build this plant underground?
18: The major told you. For security reasons during the war.
19: It gives me the creeps. Come on, let's step it up. I want to see some people.
18: Don't be in such a hurry. Maybe some people want to see you. For other reasons.
23: Half joking, Hop points out their danger from a lurking, shadowy enemy as he follows Tank down the corridor toward the door leading into the mess hall. He is completely unaware that the one person who wants to see them for other reasons is less than 20 feet away behind them, following cat-like, silently hugging the shadows of the wall. When the boy is near the mess hall door, he stops, raises his arm, and the dim, soot-coated electric bulb overhead gleams in the shiny black barrel of a revolver. Gang, you won't want to miss action-packed episode number 8 in the chilling mystery of the Wailing Witches. 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Hop Harrigan is a transcribed, copyrighted feature appearing in All American Comics magazine. 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
3: Special Agent B-9 reporting for duty.
1: Agent B-9, certain officers of this country's intelligence department have uncovered a letterbox agent in this city. Spies leave correspondence to be picked up later by other spies. These records contain all the known facts. You will have to work without your assistant, Miss Drake, as I have assigned her to other duties. I suggest you contact L6. Keep the letterbox under close observation. You may gain information that will lead us to an important spy ring. Keep me informed.

0: Agent B-9 left K-7's office and immediately contacted Agent L-6, who had been instrumental in uncovering the letterbox. The two discussed the case and the steps to be taken.
1: L-6, how much do you know about this letterbox agent?
2: Quite a bit, B-9. As you know, I've specialized in ciphers and codes.
1: Yes.
2: When intelligence officials first began to suspect the address we now know as the letterbox, all mail being delivered there was first brought to me.
1: You read everything?
2: Yes. Surprisingly, the spy who operates this information drop is a young girl.
1: A young girl?
2: Yes. Her name is Brenda Korth. Mm-hmm. As I said, I've read all of her correspondence, so I know quite a bit about her. She's an orphan. She lives alone. And as far as we know, had a spotless record until several months ago.
1: I see. You've seen her?
2: Yes, from a distance. And I warn you, you'd never suspect her of being a spy. She just doesn't look the part, nor act it either. Why, her neighbors all think a lot of her.
1: I've been in this business long enough to know that looks are deceiving. You're sure this girl doesn't know you?
2: Positive. She's never even seen me.
1: Good, L6. I have a plan. It may work. Spies who operate letterboxes or information drops often serve more than one nation. I want you to go to this Brenda Korth. Tell her you represent another power. Ask her to act for you.
2: It might work.
1: It's a chance. See her this afternoon. In the meantime, I'm going to set up a watch on her apartment day and night. Miss Korth is going to serve as a trap, and we may capture some big game.
0: A few hours later, Agent L-6 called on Brenda Korth, the young blonde girl whose apartment saw many strange visitors. She seemed more like a schoolgirl than spy. L-6 came directly to the point.
3: Yes?
2: May I come in and talk with you, Miss Korth?
3: Who are you? Why have you not used the usual greeting?
2: I don't know the greeting. However, I believe the name Lothar Rohn may be familiar to you.
3: No, Lothar.
2: She sent me here. She told me that perhaps you would help me.
3: Come in.
2: Is it safe to talk here?
3: Yes.
2: Now, Miss Korth, I'm doing some rather confidential work for a certain country. I'm off and out of the city for many weeks. Now, I need an address where mail can be sent to me. Lothar Rohn suggested that I see you. She said you could be trusted.
3: Perhaps I can help you.
2: Now, my work is confidential and important. Now, if you will accept mail for me and forward it from time to time to addresses that'll be furnished, I'll pay you £100 a month.
3: £100?
2: We prefer to use English banknotes. I'll pay you in francs if you'd rather have them.
3: It is more than I have ever received.
2: You've done this type of work before, haven't you?
3: I merely said that £100 was more money than I have ever received before.
2: Well, I'm prepared to pay you for the first month now.
3: Well, wait. I haven't said that I would accept. First, I must know the nation you've served.
2: And if I refuse to tell you?
3: I am afraid that I can't help you.
2: I see. Well, I prefer not to mention names. However, lean toward me. I'll whisper. Now, I am sure you will find working with us. What are you doing with a gun?
3: Keep your hands over your head. If you move, I'll shoot you.
2: Miss Korth, I don't understand.
3: Well, then I'll explain. The nation you serve is responsible for my father's death. He was beaten, thrown into a concentration camp. He died. I hate all of you.
2: Now, wait. Let me explain.
3: Oh, your people didn't let my father explain. Turn around. Keep your hands up. Now I have your gun. Turn back toward that closet door.
2: But, Miss Korth, I warn you.
3: Back into that closet. Step in, I said.

0: That evening, the young spy received another visitor, a man well known in the world of international intrigue. As soon as he heard of her prisoner, he questioned L6. Later, he talked to the girl.
1: What did he tell you, Bema?
2: Not much. And yet I found out more than he realizes. I have seen him before.
1: Bema, you must do me a favor. I served you. Give me some secret papers. I don't care what they are. We'll plant them on him and turn him over to this country's intelligence department. He will be tried and face the firing squad.
2: You hate him?
1: I hate him and all he stands for. Will you help me?
2: Your plan wouldn't work. The man locked in the next room is Special Agent L6. He's a secret agent.
1: But he told me he served...
2: Yes, I know. He told you he served the country you came from. It was a trap. He didn't know your race, Miss Corff. You are probably the only girl of your race who has ever had the honor of serving our leader.
1: Our leader? Do you mean that the spies whose messages I take serve the land I was driven from?
2: Of course. Who did you think we worked for?
1: I am serving the land I hate.
2: What did you say?
1: Nothing.
2: I hope I misunderstood. We now have you completely in our power, Miss Corff. Your prisoner in the next room places you in our hands. You can't escape.
1: What will we do with him?
2: Tonight, an important official of our government is to meet me here. He comes with papers of great value to our country. As soon as he has left, we will leave this apartment and never return. The fact that L6 came here proves the police are suspicious of your activities. I leave you now. I will return at 8 o'clock. Our visitor will also come at that time.

0: It was a strange situation. Brenda Korth found that she served the man she hated most, the man who persecuted the people of her race. The information stunned her at first. Then she realized what she must do. A little before 8 o'clock that evening, she talked with L6.
1: L6, I've got to talk to you. He has tied you. Wait, I will cut the ropes.
2: How did you find out that I was Agent L6?
1: Bema, the man who was here, he told me. He told me many things. There. Now you're free.
2: I don't understand your actions.
1: Wait, let me explain. I didn't know Bema worked for the nation that persecuted my father. When I first started, he told me that he belonged to the French Secret Service.
2: He lied to you?
1: Yes, because he realized how much I hated the country he really served. I should have known.
2: You've been playing a dangerous game. I'll have to arrest you.
1: I know. I don't mind. But first, I'll have revenge. Listen to me. Tonight, Bema is to meet an important official here. He comes with papers of great value.
2: They're coming here to your apartment?
1: Yes. You must arrest them, too. Here, take your gun. I also have one. I'll help you.
2: Miss Korth, have you been outside of this building since I came here this afternoon?
1: Why, yes. I went to the telephone and...
2: Did you see an organ grinder outside?
1: Yes, he was across the street. I saw the children. Well, why do you ask?
2: The organ grinder was Agent B9. He's watching this building. I think we're ready for your friends when they arrive.
1: Oh, they're here. Quick, get out of sight.
2: Let them in. I'm ready.
3: What made you take so long answering the bell? Come in, Excellency.
4: This? This is the girl?
3: Yes. Who would suspect one of her race, sir?
5: Put your hands over your heads, both of you.
4: What is the meaning of this?
1: It means that I've had my revenge, Excellency.
5: You are both under arrest.
1: Look out, L6. He has a gun. Oh!
2: Thank you, Miss Korth. You saved my life.
4: Are you all right, L6?
2: Yes, Agent B9. It's all right, Miss Korth. This is Agent B9.
4: Who's this man on the floor?
2: His name is Bema. Miss Korth shot him when he attempted to escape. And the other is an important official of the secret police of Bema's country. He carries important papers. I think we can say this case is closed.

0: Agent B9 reporting, K7. The letterbox has been closed. An important arrest has been made, and valuable information seized. Miss Brenda Corf, the girl known as the letterbox spy, has served us well. I believe she is an innocent victim of circumstances. She has additional information, which she will give to you in person.
1: Spies known as letterboxes are active in many world capitals. Their work consists, for the most part, in forwarding papers, plans, and correspondence sent in their care. Often, this type of spy is very difficult to uncover. Listen for my next story. This is K7 speaking.

0: 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See this foil pouch? Keeps it moist and squeezy. That's right. It's a new kind of cat food. Moist. It's good for you. Like it?
1: New cupboard love. What the well-cared-for cat has for dinner.
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Log entry, the schooner Black Parrot, Matthew Kincaid, master, 6 May 1950. Position 17 degrees 5 minutes south, 147 degrees west. Course 43 degrees. Fresh breeze, sky overcast. Barometer 310 and falling. Passengers 2. One restricted to quarters. Cargo, explosives in number 2 hold. Number 1, trade goods.

0: The Log of the Black Parrot, with Elliot Lewis starred as Captain Matthew Kincaid and written by the masters of the sea story, Gil Dowd and Anthony Ellis. The passage of a black schooner sailing the southern oceans, sailing into adventure with a strange and restless man who is her master, as set down in The Log of the Black Parrot.
1: Number one's Batten, Skipper, and this is the last for number two. I'll be glad to see the cargo aboard.
2: Right. It's coming over dirty, Red, but at this rate, we'll beat the wind.
1: That's all right with me. I don't want to run into anything with that stuff aboard. What's a doctor doing with explosives anyway?
2: He wants to get rid of a reef. Hey, Red.
1: Yeah?
2: Do you have any trouble ashore?
1: Trouble? Me? Skipper.
2: Take a look. Gendarmes.
1: Oh, they're coming aboard. I'll be checking the dunnage in number one.
3: Have you done, King Cape?
2: What's the trouble?
4: Will you come ashore, please?
2: Why?
4: Commandant requests your presence.
2: Why?
4: I cannot say. I only have my orders.
2: I got mine from the harbor master. There's weather moving in. I got to clear for Petey in an hour.
4: I'm sorry, monsieur. Got the papers?
2: Crowder, tell Mr. Gallagher I've gone ashore. Come on, you. We walked away from the waterfront through the warm, dull rain, back into Papeete. And I knew I'd been in the place too long. The feeling of being held, being watched, was there again. And now the police, always the curious police, who ask too many questions.
5: Capitan Kincaid.
6: Attendez d'heure.
5: Oui, monsieur le commandant.
2: What's the matter with you?
7: Captain Kincaid, I'm so sorry to inconvenience you. Please sit down.
2: No, thanks.
7: Cigar?
2: Look, I'm in a hurry. What do you want?
7: You are sailing for Ivaoa.
2: Yeah.
7: Then I have a favor to ask, unofficially.
2: You make out forms in triplicate for a favor?
7: I'm sorry, monsieur. It is most important. I know you are anxious
2: come
7: to
2: on,
7: sail.
2: Come on, come on. I want to get out of here before the wind hits.
7: I wish you to carry a passenger to the Marquesas. We will pay the passage.
2: I guess I can take another 2,000 francs.

0: girl.
1: Forget it. 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
0: I will pay you 3,000 francs. She is a daughter of a very good friend of mine in Hivaoa. He sent her here to school when she was 15, 3 years ago. Now she must leave.
1: I can't take an 18-year-old girl on my ship.
0: She's in a great deal of trouble. And she'll have to go to prison if she stays here.
1: Why?
0: She learned too much. But I think not in school. Men. Among others, a sailor. She shot him.
1: Huh?
0: She's half-caste. Her mother was Marquesan.
1: It happens. Is the sailor dead?
0: No. He will recover, and he will prosecute.
1: You want her to be away before that?
0: Yes.
1: Mm-hmm. What happens if I get caught?
0: You will not be caught. I shall see to that.
1: All right, have the girl and her gear aboard in 45 minutes.
0: Deux, trois, 3,000, monsieur le capitaine, 3,000 francs. Et merci, mille fois.
1: I said 2,000. So long. I didn't see the girl come aboard. I was too busy.
2: He's away on the bowsprit! Hi!
1: My first passenger, Dr. John Mitchell, stood near me at the wheel, his thinning blonde hair ruffled by the breeze, the eyes in his scarred face following the movements of the crewman.

0: jagged peaks of Morea fell astern, and we shaped our course to clearing weather and the Tuamotus, sailing full and by. I turned the wheel over to Gallagher and went below to enter our departure in the log.
1: Are you busy, Matthew?
0: Oh, nothing important. Come on in, John. Sit down.
1: Thank you. You wouldn't have... I'm afraid I left the top of my head in the pitcher.
0: You had a good time, huh?
1: Splendidly depraved. But after all, 2 weeks out of 2 years...
0: And now back to Mohotani for another two.
1: Oh, yes. I obtained some excellent books this trip. One particularly. I hope you have a chance to read it on the way up.
0: Yeah.
1: Oh, thank you.
0: Mm-hmm.
1: Manager's Man Against Himself. There's good and bad in it. I think you'll like it. Well, bung up and bilge free. I saw your other passenger, the female.
0: That's so?
1: Yes. Her father is Robert Bonnet, the government resident of the Marquesas. You haven't seen her yet?
0: Not yet. Gallagher put her in her cabin.
1: She's older than when I saw her last. Very nice. Awfully nice.
0: Hands off, John. She's trouble.
1: Yes, I heard about it. Amazing what happens to these children when civilization gets its cultured talons into them. It's a shame she couldn't have left her Marquesan blood at home.
0: Another one, John?
1: No, thanks. I think I'll go up on deck and say goodbye to Pepita. I'll bring you the book at dinner.
0: Right.

0: Yes?
1: Captain Kincaid.
0: Come in.
1: You're comfortable?
0: Comfortable? Yes.
1: Look, I know about your trouble in Papeete. Let's forget about it. We've got 9 or 10 days ahead of us. Everything will be fine.
0: I don't want to go back to Hiva'oa.
1: I'm sorry. I want you to stay in your cabin as much as possible. We eat at 6 in my cabin, okay?
0: Okay.
1: I was angry when I left. Because she was the loveliest thing I'd ever seen. And because she knew I couldn't look at her without staring. I didn't want to stare. So I didn't look at her very much. I relieved Gallagher at the wheel. The feel of a ship in deep water again is a good thing, but it wasn't this time. I knew there were too many explosives aboard. I should have turned the wheel back to Tahiti then.

0: Salt, skipper.
1: Yeah. Excuse me.
2: Of course.
1: Red, did you check the generator?
3: Since when did I forget?
1: I was asking, mate.
3: I checked it.
4: You know, Matthew, I don't think Miss Bonet remembers me. I used to see her running on the beach when she was a very little child.
2: Oh, I remember you, Doctor. You would be so difficult to forget. I mean, those terrible scars on your face.
1: Have you finished?
2: Yes, thank you.
1: Then get back to your cabin.
3: What's the matter, Skipper? She didn't mean anything, you know that.
1: Forget it, Red.
3: Isn't she good enough for your company? She's good enough for mine.
1: Forget it.
3: Why don't you let her out of that coop? Get her up on deck. You know it's hot in there.
1: Drink your coffee, mate.
3: Yes. Stay away from her, mister!
1: I'm sorry, John.
4: Doesn't matter. No. Really. It doesn't. I've lived with this face for a long time. One gets used to surface scars.
1: Those inside?
4: Well, I've got my island, Otani. I don't have to see people for years on end if I don't want to. And you, Matthew, you've got your ship.
1: That's right.
4: I've often wondered what you're running...
1: I picked up some cognac. Let's have a drink.
4: Love to. I say, I brought you the book, Man Against Himself.
1: From that first night on, she was fed in her cabin. I didn't want to see her. And I didn't want Gallagher or anybody else to see her. 3 days out, we raised the two Omotus. We began the dirty business of picking our way through the hundreds of coral reefs and heads, which, with the islands, make up the group.
5: Fire them off! Fire!
1: But with those boxes in hold number two, it was like the first time.
5: Quarter left! Fire! By the deep, port your helm. Steady as she goes.
1: For 3 years, Gallagher and I had sailed and worked the southern waters.
5: By the mouth, by.
1: There had been words before, and women too. But now, except for ship talk, there weren't any words. And that was bad.
5: By the mark! Sit!
1: By nightfall, we'd cleared the reefs and were sailing free, with the southeast trades on our starboard quarter. I stood the 8 to 12 wheel watch. What are you doing on deck?
2: Sorry. It was hot. Hope you don't mind the way I dressed. It was so hot.
1: I don't mind the way you're dressed. What do you want?
2: I want to go back.
1: Back?
2: Anywhere. I don't want to go to Hiva or...
1: We've been through that.
2: Take me back, please.
1: Go on below.
2: Don't you like me? I'm pretty. I've looked at myself in the mirror, I know. Take me back.
1: To the sailor in Papeete?
2: No. I go with you, anywhere.
1: Look, you go back to Hiva'oa. You belong there. Papeete is no good for you. Anywhere is no good for you. You belong on your island with your own people.
2: I have learned what it is to be French. I know what it is to be a French lady. The way I am now, I'm not good for my people in Hiva'oa.
1: Go below.
2: Take me back. I want to be a French lady. Why don't you look at me?
1: Because you're so beautiful, you make me sick. Get away from me or I'll kill you.
2: Kill me?
1: You. Get away from me.
3: It's midnight, Skip. I'll take over.

0: You are listening to Elliot Lewis's Captain Matthew Kincaid in Gil Dowd and Anthony Ellis's exciting story of the sea, The Log of the Black Parrot.
1: I turned the wheel over to Red, gave him the course, and he repeated it. But he was looking something else. I went below. The girl was in her cabin, and I locked her there. Went into my own quarters, tried to sleep. And the next night, tried to sleep. And the next. And the morning came. We were one day off the Marquesas. And her cabin door was open.
2: Matt, wait a moment.
1: I'm in a hurry.
2: For what, Matthew?
1: Get out of my way.
2: You're too late. She's been out since before dawn.
3: Leave her alone,
1: it's
3: Matthew.
1: It's not her, it's Gallagher. The ship, what's happening to it? Get out of my way before I finish off what's left of your face. Oh. Get out of my way, will you? Where's the mate, Crowder?
4: He's up forward, I think.
1: You think, Crowder?
4: He's up forward, sir.
1: Mister! What's that bucket doing on the deck?
4: I don't know.
1: It's your business to know. Stow it where it belongs.
4: Are you kidding? I'm not a deckhand.
1: Stow it away. You, get below to your cabin.
5: All right.
1: Wait a minute.
6: We're going back to Pepitas.
1: I got a cargo for Hiva Oa, mister. I'm taking it there.
6: All right. If she stays on the ship, I'll pay her passage back.
1: She gets off with the cargo.
6: She's with me now.
1: I told you to stay away from her.
6: You told me. You. I've wanted to do this for a long time.
1: You had your chance, mister.

0: Hey.
1: Yeah. What do you want, John?
2: Gallagher won't be able to stand his watch.
1: Oh?
2: He'll be all right. But he'll have to stay in his cabin until tomorrow.
1: Okay. Sure, I'll tell you. Help yourself.
2: Sit down, Matthew. Want to have a look at you?
1: Yeah.
2: Hmm. A little more work on your face, and you'd have looked like me.
1: I'm sorry about that.
2: Turn your head this way.
1: Yeah.
2: This is going to hurt.
1: And it'll be different. You know, John, I wish I was a kid right now.
2: No? Why?
1: Yeah. So I could bawl my ears off. I must be a little drunk.
2: Perhaps we should all be drunk. All the time.
1: Is she... in her cabin?
2: Yes.
3: Should I have taken her back to Papeete? What's the matter with her? I don't think it's me and I don't think it's Red. What does she want?
2: I don't know. If I knew why she so desperately doesn't want to go home, I could tell you, but I don't know.
1: I gotta take the wheel.
2: Now, just a moment.
1: Huh?
2: It's only plaster, but it may hold your ear on.
1: Thanks, John.
4: There was a difference in the ship, almost a relief. The crew was easier. I could feel a lightness again in the deck under my feet, a strength in the pulling canvas. Perhaps it was the fight. Whatever it was, there was a difference in the ship. The girl came out on deck later, in the afternoon. I looked at her because I couldn't. I saw for the first time her hair. Her black, black hair. And how tiny she was. The blackness of her eyes. The gracefulness in her hands. The delicacy of her feet. Her eyes were on me, but I knew she didn't see me as she passed. I moved forward toward the waist of the ship. The crewmen no more than glanced at her and then turned back to their work. She went to the rail.
3: No! Crowder, stop her! Gordon, take the wheel!
5: Give me that. Quit it now. Quit it. Take it easy.
6: All right, I got her.
5: She went for more deck knife.
6: Come on. I want the doctor to take care of that cut.
7: Don't take me back. Please don't make me go home.

0: John? John?
1: What's the matter? Here, put her over here.
0: Tried to go overboard. Crowd has stopped her, but she got mixed up with his knife.
1: Move over, let me see.
0: Yeah.
2: That's not too bad. I just hold still. That's right. And Justin is... There. Here we are. Ah. That didn't hurt very much, did it?
3: No.
2: Ah, let me see that, may I? That hurt?
3: No.
0: That?
3: No.
0: Matthew.
4: Yeah. You knew about this, didn't you?
3: No. You won't make me go to Hiva Oa.
2: How long has it been?
3: Half a year, I think. A native in Papiti told me.
2: It'll be all right. Now, don't worry. I'm going to give you something to make you sleep for a while.

0: I guess there isn't much choice, is there? There may be another way.
1: What do you mean?
0: She could live on Mohotani. There's nobody else on the island.
1: Except you.
0: That's right.
1: Oh, I'd marry her if she wanted to.
0: If not, I'd build her a place.
1: That's not what I mean, John.
0: Oh, it's not that bad. There's always a chance.
1: You know what you're saying?
0: My dear chap, of course I do. As a matter of fact, I'm being rather selfish about the whole thing. She's quite beautiful. You've noticed it. So is Mr. Gallagher.
1: I can't let you do it, John.
0: Then you know what's left. Look here, I'm not very prepossessing to look at. I know that. But in a few years, she may not be either. It'd be a great comfort to one another.
1: Now stop it, will you?
0: You're a strange chap. I think you almost worship beauty. You don't like the idea of her becoming unbeautiful, do you?
1: Do you?
0: Surface scars, Matthew. Surface scars. Well, does she stay with me on Mahutani?
1: I don't know. I'll have to think.
2: The next morning, we anchored off the emerald-shaped island of Mohotani. Hiva'oa, our final destination, was a cloud-rimmed hump on the northwest horizon. The longboat was put over the side, and loading of John Mitchell's gear and explosives got underway. I looked at the little island, thought of the girl.
3: Mitchell can go aboard now, Captain.
2: All right, mate. John, you're ready to go ashore. Here, I'll give you a hand with that.
4: Thanks. You made up your mind, Matthew?
2: Yes.
4: Parrish, steady the ladder. He's coming down.
2: Goodbye, John.
4: Goodbye, Matthew. Drop in when you pass this way again.
2: I'll see you. Gallagher.
5: Yeah?
2: Hold the boat for a few minutes. I'm going below.
5: Right.

0: We're at Mohotani.
1: I know.
0: Dr. Mitchell is ready to go ashore. You want to go with him?
1: With him?
0: Yesterday we talked about you. He wants to take care of you on his island. He'll marry you if you like, or build your house. You'll be close to your people on Hiva'oa.
1: He wants this?
0: He wants it. Otherwise, it would mean the island for you. I can't take you back to Papeete or anywhere else.
1: He's a very kind man, isn't he?
0: Yeah.
1: You would tell my father?
0: Yes, about this. Not about Papeete.
1: There's a priest on Hiva'oa. You will send him here.
0: Sure. I watched the flash of oar blades in the sun as the longboat pulled shoreward. Then I thought of Gallagher. I found him on the port side, looking out at the open sea. She's better off with him, Gallagher.
2: She would have been better off with me.
0: Maybe she would if you had an island, lived alone, didn't care.
2: Didn't care? Are you crazy?
0: She has leprosy, Red. That's why she didn't want to go home. Did I do the right thing, Red? It would have meant a leper colony, but he wanted to take care of her and I let him. Did I do the right thing, Red?
2: You did the right thing, Skipper.
0: I'm not sure, Red. Forget it. Forget it.
3: We'll have a good breeze, Skipper.
0: Yeah. Yeah, she holds. Come on, let's not waste time. Break out the crew, Red. We'll get the hook off the bottom. And stand by for the longboat under power.
4: Right.

longboat came aboard, and we moved out from the lee of the island and heeled over, close hauled on a starboard tack, under the southeast wind. The bow dipped and rose again in the swell, throwing spray high in the rigging. And then open water, the horizon, and a new course to Port Moresby, island of New Guinea.

Log entry. The schooner Black Parrot. 5:30 p.m. Wind fresh. Sky fair. Sea cresting with high cross swell. 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

You are invited to sail into further adventure with a log of the Black Parrot next week at this same time. Ed Max is heard as Red Gallagher, and featured in the cast were Ted Osborne, Lillian Byeth, Harold Hughes, Jack Crucian, and Ben Wright. Music was conducted by Walter Schumann and composed by Nathan Scott. The Black Parrot was produced by Elliot Lewis and directed by Gil Dowd.

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2: A Flute with Henry Morgan.

0: Believing that they have proof positive that the girl they know as Antoinette de Lacy is an imposter, Captain Morgan, Sir Thomas Motford, and Colonel Atterbury set out about searching for her. Remembering her friendship with Geoffrey Hunter, Morgan thinks that perhaps she might have gone to him aboard the Flying Gull. But Morgan doesn't yet know that Hunter is missing, that Kitty, with the aid of Dolores and Dietz, has had him arrested as an escaped convict. Kitty, too, has met trouble. At dawn, she retires to her quarters, realizing that if Morgan knows what has really happened to Hunter, he will help. Perhaps she should go to him. But Dietz enters and throttles Kitty into insensibility. He then carries her cautiously out to an awaiting closed-in carriage. There he finds, to his amazement, Dolores waiting inside. She tells him she is going to the hiding place he has for Kitty.
1: You want to come with me to the place where I'm taking Kitty?
2: Of course. You have boasted as to what a good hiding place it is. If it is such a good place where they will not look for Kitty, it is a good place where they will not look for me.
1: How could such a disaster as this happen when we've been so successful?
2: I do not know. I can only imagine that someone has come out from England. Someone who knows the real Antoinette de Lacy. It was indeed fortunate, Dietz, that I was able to discover what was wrong in time and so make my escape. I could have easily been caught, and then none of us would be returning to Cuba. So I think that we can believe our luck might still be holding. Tell me, how far away is this hiding place?
1: I told you. It's a stone hut overlooking the place where the convicts work. It's about half an hour's drive. No one ever goes into that part of the jungle, only the convicts. You'll be safe there. But I must warn you, it's very primitive, just a stone hut.
2: It will keep me safe until the ship comes from Cuba. You had better hurry, Dietz. Every minute we waste, the search for me grows more intense. And remember, you have to get back to the ship as quickly as you can.
1: I know.
2: How frequently will you make visits to the hut? We will have to rely upon you to bring us food.
1: Don't worry. Your safety is precious to me. Don't forget that without you, I cannot return with Kitty to Cuba. I'll see that you are cared for to the best of my ability. Now, you remain inside the carriage with Kitty. If she shows signs of consciousness before we reach our destination, gag at her with a scarf.

0: Go on, you two. Follow me up the gangplank. We'll soon find out from Hunter if there's been any sign of this woman. Watch! Who's on watch here?
1: I am, Captain Morgan.
0: Fetch Eye. Go fetch me Hunter and Harry Man.
1: Captain Morgan, he ain't here, sir.
0: Not here? Well, where is he?
2: I don't know, sir.
0: Has there been anyone on the ship looking for him this morning?
2: No, sir, not since I came on watch.
0: Who was on watch before you?
2: Matthew, sir.
0: Go and fetch him. I want a word with him.
3: Hey, Captain.
0: It's Thomas, Colonel Atterbury. You'd better follow me to my cabin.
4: So Hunter isn't aboard, eh?
0: No. Wonder where the devil he's got to.
5: The man on watch said that no one had been here this morning, so perhaps you're wrong about your supposition that the woman came here.
0: Yes, maybe so, but she might have come here last night. She was devilish late returning to Sir Thomas's home. Remember that? However, Patch Eye will send Matthew to us, and he'll be able to tell us who came aboard last night. And perhaps he can tell me what time Hunter left. He might have gone to meet her. Why, by St. David, what's this?
5: A body on the floor.
0: Wait till I turn him over. Why, by thunder, Matthew.
6: The man who was on watch?
0: Yes, the same man. Stabbed, eh? There's been devilish business aboard my ship.
5: What would he be doing here in your cabin?
0: Well, it seems obvious, doesn't it? He was on watch last night.
1: You there, Captain Morgan?
0: Come in, Patchy, I want you.
1: I can't find Matthew. My Lord, love me. Matthew.
0: Yes. That's why you couldn't find him. You didn't see Matthew when you took over your watch.
1: No, I knew it was time I went up and watch, and I couldn't see Matthew. I thought perhaps he just skipped it. I wasn't going to say anything about it. I'm just going to ask him private-like.
0: So there's no knowing when he was killed.
5: You were about to make a surmise on Matthew's death when this man came in and interrupted you. What were you about to say, Captain Morgan?
0: Matthew was on watch last night. There's only one thing that would bring him to my quarters.
5: Mm-hmm.
0: It was because he thought that something was wrong. If we can guess what was wrong, then we know why he was killed. You have no idea, Sir Thomas, where this woman was going last night.
4: None at all. I was surprised when she left the house.
0: My guess is that she was going to see Hunter. Being attracted to Hunter would not make her come to this ship. She'd know the risk that she was running by coming aboard the Flying Gull. There must have been a strong reason for her to come here.
5: You're surmising that she did come.
0: Yes. Now let's work out a theory on that assumption. Why should she so urgently want to see Geoffrey Hunter? She had no idea when she left the house that you, Colonel Atterbury, were in Jamaica. She had no idea that she was to be unmasked. So that it was not the reason that she came to see Hunter. By all the devils which guard the sea, I'm remembering her last visit to my ship when I caught her in my cabin and what she was after.
6: The Aztec necklace?
0: The Aztec necklace, yes. And there's only one man aboard my ship who knew besides me where I kept it.
4: Hunter?
0: Geoffrey Hunter. He surprised me one day at its hiding place. It didn't perturb me at all because I thought I could trust him. And when a man gets into the toils of an unscrupulous woman, she can work wonders with his honesty. Patchy?
1: Yes, sir.
0: Did you see Geoffrey Hunter at all last night?
1: As a matter of fact, I did, Captain Morgan. He came back aboard ship pretty early. In great state he was, sir. Word got about that he had told Matthew, who was on watch, that no one was to know he was aboard ship. He acted very queer like, Captain Morgan.
0: I see. Would you say, Patchy, that he acted as though he had a secret?
1: Definitely, sir.
0: Without looking, I know just what has happened. But I'd better confirm my suspicions. As the place where I keep all my treasures is secret, I wonder would you mind leaving this cabin for a moment?
5: Not at all.
0: Take them outside and wait with them, Patchy, until I call.
1: Yes, Captain Morgan. Will you come this way with me, please, gentlemen?
5: Certainly.
4: What Morgan fears has happened, this will be a blow to him, Colonel Atterbury. He thought a lot of Hunter.
5: Who is Hunter? Where did he come from?
4: I don't know. Different from the usual type of man you find aboard these ships. Obviously a gentleman. He came to join Morgan, I don't know.
0: Are you being treacherous, mine? I'll hang him from the yard up. I'll quarter him. I'll tear his limbs out.
4: It seems as though Morgan was right. Let's go back.
0: I gave my trust, my confidence to a rotten scoundrel. A man who took that which I treasure most. But I'll find him and he'll die, I swear it. He'll die more horribly than you could imagine. Here, Patchy, go back to the crew and tell them that I'll give the man who brings Hunter back alive aboard, the Flying Gull, 500 guineas.
1: Yes, sir, we'll get him.
4: So the Aztec necklace is gone.
1: The Aztec necklace?
0: Yes, Patchy, that's why Hunter isn't aboard. Only he knew the hiding place. That's why this woman who's masquerading as Antoinette de Lacy is missing. Hunter has gone off with her, together with the necklet.
3: I know where the necklet is, Captain.
0: You know where?
3: There at the Dolphin Tavern. We all saw it with our own eyes.
0: Saw what, man? Speak out.
3: I saw Kitty wearing the necklet at the tavern last night.
0: Kitty?
3: Yes, you couldn't mistake it. We couldn't make it out at all.
0: Well, we'll soon know all about it. Gentlemen, to the Dolphin Tavern.

0: how quiet it is now the act has gone. What good are you for company, Kitty? Unless I take the gag off your mouth and you can answer me, I will go mad from loneliness. Mm-hmm. Now, it's no good your crying out for help. No one will hear you. Just a minute. Is that better, with the gag removed?
1: What does it all mean? I can't understand anything that's happened.
0: There is nothing for you to understand. The Atz wishes you to be kept here for as long as it suits him. It doesn't concern you now you are his property.
1: Why, I recognize you. You're the woman who was with Jeffrey Hunter in the garden. You made me betray him to the authorities.
0: You must have loved him a lot to do that. I had him in the hollow of my hand. He told me everything I wished to know. I didn't want him. He sickened me. I am completely indifferent to his fate.
1: Don't talk like that. Did he love you?
0: Mm-hmm. I think so.
1: And you don't care that he's going to die? I believe it was all a trick to make me do it. What's been happening? What does it all mean? Why did Diaz make me wear the necklet?
0: You are causing something which does not concern you. Your very fate, your very life depends upon Diaz now.
1: But what's going to happen?
0: You'll learn in time. I am sorry I cannot untie your wrist. You see, I don't care what you do, but I do care about my safety.
1: But you are the governor's kinswoman.
0: That is what everyone believed. But now they know they are all out looking for me. I care not whether you escape from the arts, but I do care if you escape from me. My safety depends upon holding you, Kitty. You in a place where you must keep your mouth shut, where you cannot tell where I am. I have loosened the bonds which tied your ankles. You can walk about this miserable little hut. But I cannot let your hands go free. You will be staying here just a few days, and then we go on to the cove. A ship is coming. We will be going aboard her. This ship will be...
1: Will be what? You see, I'm frightened.
0: What is that you say?
1: What are you looking at from the window? What can you see down there?
0: This hut overlooks the swamp. Down there amongst the heavy green trees, a little party is marching. In the middle of the party is a man who is heavily shamed. He is a convict going to work in the swamp.
1: Well, let me see. Let me see.
0: Look, they are going into a small clearing now. See?
1: Oh, Jeffrey.
0: Yes, you're Jeffrey, going to the place where they take escaped convicts, going to the place where they work them until they die. Is it not ironical that he should be down there, and you, the woman who sent him to such a fate, is kept a prisoner overlooking the place where he will be working?

So Kitty, the woman who loves Jeffrey Hunter and yet who betrayed him, stands at the window watching him go to his doom, helpless to aid him. Make sure you hear the next exciting episode of Afloat with Henry Morgan.

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1: Magic.
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0: That's because there's a glass and a half of full cream milk in every half pound. 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

0: 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The storyteller is 15-year-old Jake Thompson. Part 3, Counter Spies.
1: When my brother Tony and I were shipwrecked on the Hebridean island of Shuna, we found strange buildings and even stranger people. Fergus O'Neill, the Irish playwright, and his daughter Bridie, and Granny Stewart, who told us of ghostly voices whispering in the dark. Also a group of scientists under Professor Max Walters, who informed us politely but firmly that we must not leave the island. The next morning, sitting beside our stranded boat, Tony gave Bridie and me his views on the situation.
2: Well, then, let's face it. There's something peculiar going on in Shuna. Something very peculiar.
1: You can say that again. You don't mean just at the station.
2: I don't mean just at the station, Bridie. Well, that big rocket in the middle tower is peculiar enough in itself. I mean the way everybody is suspicious about everybody else.
3: I know. It didn't used to be like this.
1: You know what I think?
2: No, tell us.
1: It's how they acted yesterday. Professor Walters and Harry Carmichael and Roderick McIntyre. They're nervous, all on edge. I think they know that there's a spy on Shuna.
3: Oh, no.
1: And they're afraid we might be his accomplices. It's a cert, if you ask me.
2: Yes, I agree with you, Jake.
3: Tell me, a spy? Who could it be? What is it a spy on?
2: It could be anyone. That's the trouble. And if Professor Walters is putting up a special kind of rocket, and say on the 21st of the month, the date he mentioned, information about his scientific methods might be very useful to a foreign country.
3: Gracious goodness, I never thought of that.
1: I bet it's the answer all the same.
2: And if we're to be prisoners here until the 21st, my idea is that we should do a spot of spying on our own. Try to find out who the spy is.
3: Yes, but have we anything to work on? Any clues, I mean?
1: It seems to me that the voices we heard may have something to do with it.
2: Yes, and we might get more information on that point from Granny Stewart. Look, I suggest that's a job for you, Jake. You seem to be one of her favorites.
1: Okay, then. I'll help her with the dishes after lunch. That should give us half an hour alone together. Judging from how keen you and Brady are about washing up.
3: Oh,
2: now, that's enough from you, my precocious infant. Come on, we've got to do work in the boat. That rudder column, it needs a new washer. And a bit of grease here and there won't do it any harm.
4: Oh, my. It's such a pleasure to do the dishes when somebody is drying them.
1: Granny, remember what you told me 3 nights ago about the voices?
4: Oh, I wasn't meaning anything. Don't be paying any heed to my blathers.
1: We heard them too, you know.
3: What?
1: You heard them? Yes, Tony and Bridie and I, at the top of the cliff the night before last.
3: Oh, dear me.
1: And the wailing and the sobbing too. The wailing and the sobbing too. It gave us a bit of a shock, I can tell you.
3: When did it happen? What time of night?
1: I'd say about 10 o'clock.
4: Yes. That was when I heard them. The sad and terrible whisperings of people in pain.
1: Granny, where were you at the time? I mean, were you at the top of the cliff?
4: Oh, no, my dear. I was on the shore, with the cliff above me.
1: How long did the whisperings go on?
4: Oh, I didn't wait to hear. I hurried home to the cottage as fast as I could. I told nobody. Not even Mr. O'Neill.
1: Granny, you warned Tony and me that we should go away, remember?
4: I remember.
1: Well, we can't go now, even if we wanted to. Professor Walters says we must stay here for another 10 days, until the 21st of the month.
4: The 21st? I have heard them speak of the 21st, Mr. O'Neill and Billy Hackett. Something is going to happen that day. Something strange and terrible.
1: What is going to happen?
4: I don't know, my dear. But they talk of it in low voices when they think I am not listening. I just don't know.

0: Now, Amy. Well, I don't go in for Scotch music as a rule, but that bagpipe stuff gives me a pain. That was different, though. Thanks for letting me hear it.
1: Oh, yes, it's lovely, too.
2: That was my very first record. I made it about 2 years ago. I was as nervous as a kitten.
1: Do you think, Billy, it'll convince the professor in this part that Tony's a genuine article?
0: Oh, between you and me and this here record player, I reckon they're already convinced. After all those inquiries they made by radio telephone, this ought to settle it, though, I'd say. This disc, I mean. I'll take care of it, though, Miss Bridie, and the professor says thanks for the lend of it.
1: Oh, he's welcome. But has he anything to play it on?
0: Oh, he's a player of his own up there, real posh it is. Well, I suppose I'd better be on my way.
2: Oh, Billy, wait a minute. It's early yet. It's only 9 o'clock.
0: The professor said he'd like to try out his disc tonight, though.
1: Oh, well, there's plenty of time. You told us he and Mr. McIntyre never go to bed until after midnight.
0: They don't. Not until a long while after. I've seen them often. Out on moonlight walks round the island. 1 o'clock in the morning, maybe. And all for the good of their health, or so they say.
2: Billy, there's something we want to ask you.
0: What's that?
2: What's all the mystery? What's going on up there at the station?
0: Hey? Going on? What do you mean?
2: Oh, it's rocket research. We know that, of course. But is there anything special in the program? Any unusual kind of experiment, for instance, on or about the 21st?
0: Now, look here, Tony. I'm only a fitter. Common a gardener, as you might say. I'm not in the confidence of his nibs up there, you know?
1: But you must know something. To begin with, what about that big rocket in the middle tower?
0: What about it, Jake? The rocket I helped to build, that's all.
3: Granny Stewart says she overheard you and Father talking about the 21st.
0: Maybe it's my birthday, eh, Brian?
2: Oh, come off it, Billy. We don't want you to give away any technical secrets, of course, but we'd like some idea of what's going on.
1: Oh, be a sport, Billy. What's all this security stuff in
0: here? Wait a second. I told you I'm only a fitter. But if it was left to me now, I'd tell you everything. Straight I would. I reckon you're on the level, but the eggheads, they don't trust you, not yet. And after all, they've got the whip hand.
1: I suppose you're right, Billy.
0: Of course I'm right, Miss Bridie. And I hope there ain't no hard feelings.
1: Oh, of course.
2: No hard feelings.
0: That's fine. Now, if you'll excuse me, I'll be on my way. I think I can promise you this. When his nibs hears this record, he'll be in a good mood to tell you about everything himself. Well, I'll be seeing you.
2: Good night,
1: Billy. Bye-bye, Billy. When Billy had gone, Tony and I told Bridie that we were going down to the shore to inspect the boat. Actually, we intended to have a look at the big cliff from where Granny Stewart had heard the voices. We found a convenient boulder and crouched in its shadow.
4: If these voices are really important, Jake, we may be lucky enough to spot something. We heard the whispering up yonder at the top, and Granny heard it down here.
1: And you think the answer may be found somewhere halfway up?
4: Yes. They seem to be coming out of the air. But I've been thinking it over. You see those cracks and fissures in the cliff running upward through the rock? Well, I think
1: Wait.
4: That... What is it?
1: Listen.
4: Somebody's coming.
1: Can you make out who it is?
4: All I can make out is somebody moving against the shadow of the cliff. Oh, it's so dark, we'll never be able to identify him unless he comes closer.
1: He stopped.
4: Having a look about him. Keep still.
1: Maybe a she, for all we know.
4: Even one of Granny Stewart's ghosts, eh?
1: Get a grip, Tony.
4: He's moving on. Away from us.
1: Tony, did you see that? He disappeared straight into the face of the cliff.
4: There's an opening there. Not a proper opening, just a kind of split in the rock.
1: You're right. What on earth can he be doing?
4: I have a theory.
1: Well, what do we do in the meantime?
4: We'll stay where we are and see what happens. The main thing is not to let him suspect he's being watched. One thing anyway, he was obviously taking precautions against being seen.
1: Was he the spy, do you think?
4: That's possible. But of course, until we know exactly what's going on at the station, we can't be sure about anything.
1: You're telling me. Except that it's getting dashed cold behind this rock.
4: Wait a minute. Shh. Listen.
1: Golly. The voices.
4: Yeah. Not so loud as 2 nights ago at the top. My theory's working out, Jake.
1: You mean you know what's causing it?
4: I think so.
1: Why don't you tell me?
4: Well, I'd rather show you.
1: Oh, you're hopeless. Gosh, listen to that. No wonder Granny Stewart was scared.
4: Look away up there.
1: What? In the cliff, eh?
4: Yes, to the left of that outcrop of rock, like a man's head.
1: Where? Oh, yes. By golly, it's a glimmer of light.
4: Somebody in there with a torch, I think.
1: Looks like it. They've stopped, Tony.
4: I know. And the light's gone out, too.
1: So it has. Then that means...
4: Keep quiet now. I'd say our friend will be coming back out in a minute or two.
1: Maybe we'll be lucky and see his face.
4: I doubt it. Not in this light. Keep your eyes skinned all the same, Jake.
1: There he is. Coming out now. He's having his usual look around.
4: If only he'd come out of that shadow so that we could see him properly.
1: He's going back along the shore towards the grassy ridge.
4: Jake, isn't there something familiar about the way he walks?
1: I don't know. I can't be too sure.
4: Anyway, he's gone now. Look, we'll wait here for another few minutes just to make certain that the coast is clear. Then we'll go in and explore that cliff.
1: Okay.
4: And if we don't find the explanation for those voices, remind me to have my head examined.
1: It's a good thing we brought torches, Tony. The floor of this tunnel is a mass of loose stone.
4: Mind you don't twist your ankle.
1: Don't worry. Seems to be leading upwards.
4: Well, what did you expect?
1: I didn't know what to expect. You're the expert.
4: Oh, this is becoming quite a climb, eh?
1: It's killing me.
4: Take care going through here. It's a bit narrow, this corner.
1: If you can get through, I'll manage.
4: That's it. We seem to be on the level again.
1: Thank goodness. Oh. The last bit was quite steep. The tunnel's opening out, too.
4: It certainly is. Into a big cave. I say, this must be it, Jake.
1: There's a table over there. And a chair. Gosh, a radio set.
4: I thought as much. Come on.
1: It's not only a receiver, it's a transmitter as well.
4: Oh, I noticed. Worked off a battery. Wait a minute. There you are. Static. Granny Stewart's lost soul.
1: Well, I'm blown. But the whispering...
4: No message coming through at the moment.
1: I see what you mean.
4: Look up there, Jake. A crack in the solid rock running up to the top of the cliff. And yonder, see to the left. That's the opening we saw the light through. The sounds in here coming through the radio went echoing out through these openings, magnified and distorted. See? Get it?
1: I'd never have thought of it.
4: This must be the spy's hideout for sending and receiving messages. Information about the rocket station and... What's that you've got, Jake?
1: It's a dusty wee bit of paper. I found it lying under the table. Let's see. I think it's a page from a diary pad. You know, the kind businessmen have on the desk.
4: Let me see. Oh, yes. Something written on it, too, in block capitals. Last message, 2300 hours, August 21st. Rendezvous, small boat. McCrimmon's Rock.
1: 11 o'clock at night on the 21st. That must be how he plans to make his getaway. A vessel lying offshore and a small boat coming in to take him off.
4: Looks like it.
1: McCrimmon's Rock. Where's that?
4: Half a mile south of where we came ashore. A big flat boulder like a pier. I say, Dick, this page from a diary. Have you noticed the printed heading?
1: The Irish Provident Assurance. Old Key, Dublin.
4: Remember? Last night in Mr. O'Neill's room? The pad in his desk.
1: Yes. This might be a page from it.
4: Or from one exactly similar.
1: But Mr. O'Neill and Bridie are...
4: Wait. Quiet a minute.
1: What?
4: Over there. In the corner beyond the table.
1: What's her name?
4: That slab. There's something beneath it in the hollow rock. Come on. Let's see if we can lift it, Jake.
1: Right to me.
4: Come on now. Again.
1: It's too heavy, Tony. It won't budge.
4: It seems like it.
1: But I can just see it on the edge.
4: Yeah?
1: It's a black box, I think.
4: Huh?
1: But why should the spy put a clock inside it?
4: A clock? Jake, run for your life. It's a time lord!

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1: Hold it, how much is that vase?
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2: 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A series of true stories of the unceasing search for enemy spies in wartime, based on the memoirs of Lieutenant Colonel Oreste Pinto of the Allied Counterintelligence Service. This week's story is entitled Keeping a Promise. The part of Colonel Pinto is played by Bernard Archer.
3: In the spring of 1943, while my headquarters was still in London, I received an unexpected visitor. He was a tall, distinguished-looking man with aquiline features and graying hair, and I recognized him as a very senior member of the Free Dutch government. In this story, I'll call him Mr. Vanderhoof. His rank was such that he could have summoned me to his office, and in the normal course of business would have done so. For a moment, I wondered why he should come hurrying to see me.
4: Good morning, Colonel.
3: Well, good morning, sir.
4: I'm sorry to arrive unannounced like this. I hope you're not too busy.
3: No, sir. Do sit down.
4: Thank you. Colonel, can we talk privately here?
3: Do you mean, is there a microphone, sir? Well, there is a microphone, but I can assure you that it's switched off. You can speak quite freely here.
4: I can speak to you here in the strictest confidence.
3: Yes, sir.
4: I must explain, Colonel, that this is not a matter of state. At least, not yet. I'm afraid it's a personal matter. May I explain it?
3: Please.
4: As you know, Colonel, when our country was occupied by the Germans, I and some other members of our government and higher civil servants were fortunately able to escape to England to continue the fight.
3: A cigarette, sir?
4: Thank you.
3: Thank you.
4: We were not sure how it would fare with England, so I sent my wife to the West Indies for safety. As a result, being alone, I was able to spend my whole time in the service of the government, spend my evenings at the embassy and take an interest in our Dutch people in London, particularly those who'd just arrived in England. We hold social evenings so that they can meet and so that we can get to know them and help them. A year ago, I took such an interest in a Dutch girl. A young girl. I'm afraid it was rather indiscreet of me. She'd just arrived in England. She was a capable young girl, and I wanted to help her. I thought we might find a job for her at the embassy or in one of our offices. Typing or office work or something of the kind. Also, she had no friends in London and nowhere to go. I found her a place to live, and also, very foolishly, I paid the rent. I assure you, Colonel, there was no more to it than that. Oh, I admit that I was indiscreet. I admit that I was a fool, but I haven't seen her for some time, and so far as paying the rent goes, I assure you it was just a single payment. She had no money, and I paid a year's rent in advance. Just like that. Do you understand?
3: Yes, I think I understand.
4: This girl has been arrested by the British police, by the special branch. She's in prison.
3: What's she done?
4: I'm not in a position to know. I can learn certain things at the embassy as the papers pass to the minister, but I'm not in a position to make personal inquiries. That is why I've come to you.
3: And if she's been arrested by the special branch, then it's some offence against the state.
4: I'm afraid so. And if she mentions my name as being in any way connected with her, there may be most serious repercussions.
3: Well, what can I do for you?
4: In the first place, I don't think that this girl would do anything wrong. I know her well, and I don't think she'd do anything against her country. But her English is not good, and she might make mistakes.
3: You want me to see this girl and find out whether she intends to involve you in this.
4: If she does, it will embarrass our government. You may think that I'm trying to save my own skin, Colonel. Well, perhaps I am. But not at the expense of this girl, I assure you. I don't think that she would do anything wrong, and I think she needs guidance, such as you could give her. Would you see her?
3: You say that she's a Dutch subject and she speaks little English.
4: Yes.
3: I can see her. And what's her name?
4: Jorgens. Gerda Jorgens.
3: Do you know where she is?

0: In Holloway Prison.
1: Is she detained as a suspicious alien, or has she been charged?
0: I don't know.
1: Well, yes, I can do this for you. But I must make one point quite clear. Whatever I may find once inquiries are started, I won't be diverted in those inquiries, not by one degree.
0: I can ask for no more than that, Colonel, but please see her. I must know.
1: There were many wartime security regulations, and it was easy for a foreign girl to get into trouble. If it was serious trouble, it might not be possible to keep Vanderham's name out of it. But first, I had to know what the trouble was. I phoned a friend at the special branch, and he agreed to come and see me.
2: Ah, come in, Bill.
1: How are you?
3: Fine. How are you?
1: Oh, bearing up.
3: Well, now, what's all this about?
1: I'll sit down and I'll tell you.
3: Thanks.
1: I hear you have one of our people in Holloway. Gerda Jorgens.
3: Correct.
1: What's the charge?
3: Interested?
1: Hmm.
3: She's being held for questioning.
1: Why?
3: Illegal possession of firearms.
1: Firearms? What kind?
3: She fell into our net about a week ago. We were doing a house-to-house for deserters. We heard there was some in that area. We searched her flat. Two revolvers and enough cartridges to fill them 10 times over. All neatly hidden away.
1: Did you find any deserters?
3: No.
1: How does she account for the revolvers?
3: She won't, so we're holding her until she does.
1: Any trouble with language? How's her English?
3: Good enough.
1: Hmm. Do you mind if I have a talk with her?
3: No, not at all. You can see her at the prison. If you learn anything, let us know.
4: Miss Jorgens is in here, sir.
1: Yeah, right. Thank you.
4: If you want me, sir, just call.
1: Thank you. Gerda Jorgens?
4: Yes.
1: Please sit down.
4: No, thank you. I need all the exercise I can get. We don't get very much in here.
1: Cigarette?
4: Thank you.
1: I'm sorry to hear about this trouble you're in. If you care to tell me what happened, I may be able to help you.
4: Who are you? Who sent you?
1: I'm from the Dutch Security Service. And if you want to know who sent me here, it was a friend of yours, Mr. Vanderham.
4: Why? Why did he send you?
1: Well, he's very concerned about you. He wants to help you.
4: Does he?
1: Yes.
4: Why didn't he come himself?
1: But he can't. You must know that.
4: What did he tell you?
1: About you? As much as he knows. He told me about the flat.
4: If he told you that, why didn't he come himself?
1: But he told me in the strictest confidence. He asked me to see you, try to help you. Now, tell me your story.
4: About Willy? Oh, he's not a bad old stick. Nice, really.
1: No, about your being arrested.
4: They just came to my flat. Searched all around and then took me away. They brought me here. Did Willy, Mr. Vanderholm, did he know?
1: That they were searching your flat? No. Why did the police search your flat?
4: I don't know.
1: Are you sure?
4: Of course.
1: They say that you were hiding firearms.
4: That's ridiculous.
1: They found 2 revolvers at your flat and many rounds of ammunition. And they told you this.
4: That's what they say.
1: Do you deny that they were there?
4: I don't know anything about it.
1: And your friend believes that you've done nothing wrong. He can't imagine that you would do anything wrong. But before I can help you, you must convince me that you've done nothing wrong.
4: Why?
1: Well, do you want me to help you?
4: No.
1: Are you trying to shield someone?
4: No.
1: Do they belong to Mr. Vanderham?
4: No.
1: What age are you, Gerda?
4: 20.
1: Are your parents alive?
4: Only my mother.
1: Where is she?
4: In Holland. In Amsterdam.
1: You have no relatives in England?
4: No.
1: You may be in very serious trouble. Now, will you tell me about yourself? Why did you come to England? Why did you come here alone?
4: I didn't want to come here. I want to be in Holland with my mother. My father's dead. He died 4 years ago. My mother turned our home into a boarding house. She needs me there.
1: What happened?
4: Well, when the Germans came...
1: What age were you then?
4: 17.
1: Go on.
4: When the Germans came, an officer was billeted with us. He was a colonel. I had some...
1: What was his name?
4: Colonel Brock.
1: Tell me about him.
4: Well, I had some young friends who were patriots. And they said I should try getting round Colonel Brock and getting information from him. I tried, but I was not very good at it. And he knew why I was being friendly with him. He had a great row with my mother, and he told her this and said I would be reported for trying to get information. And he wanted to know who my friends were and who had put me up to this. I told my friends this, and they said I must leave Amsterdam. I must go to England.
1: Why?
4: He was reporting me, and they would find out who my friends were.
1: Was this serious?
4: Oh, yes.
1: How did you get out of Holland?
4: An escape route.
1: Yes. How long did this take?
4: A long time. I was a very long time in Lisbon, a year. When I came to England, I had no money, only what the government gave me.
1: What happened when you arrived?
4: I went to a hospital. Then I was given a job to look after the children of a Dutch family.
1: You visited the embassy?
4: Yes, they gave parties there, so that we could meet people.
1: Did you make any friends there? Well, you made one friend there.
4: Mr. Vanderholm?
1: Yes. How did you meet him?
4: I went there several times. He arranged the parties, and he was very kind. He asked me if I liked my work with the Dutch family, and I said no. He said he would try to find me work in an office. He arranged for me to work in one of our government offices. But I told him that if I left this family, I would have nowhere to live. Then he found me this flat. I told him the flat was too expensive for me. He said I had not to worry about this.
1: This was a year ago?
4: Yes.
1: He tells me he paid the rent of the flat.
4: Yes.
1: Was there an arrangement?
4: Of course. I didn't mind. I have my freedom.
1: Yes. Tell me about the police.
4: They knock on my door one night. When I open the door, they push their way in and begin to search. They don't ask. They just begin to search.
1: Do you know why?
4: No.
1: Did you think it was because of Mr. Vanderholm?
4: Perhaps.
1: Or because of someone else?
4: I don't know what you mean.
1: You saw the British police searching your flat. Did it seem to you that they were searching for something or for someone?
4: I don't know.
1: And they found firearms.
4: That's what they say.
1: Did you see the firearms?
4: No.
1: Do you know where they were hidden?
4: No.
1: I think you're shielding someone.
4: Do you? Who?
1: Mr. Vanderholm? Someone else? Or perhaps just shielding yourself?
4: What does Willy want to know?
1: He wants to help you.
4: Tell him I won't mention his name to the British police. Well, that's why you're here, isn't it? That's what he wants to know. Tell him.
1: Yes, I'll tell him. Well, goodbye, Miss Jorgens. I may have to see you again. I had the impression that Gerda Jorgens had been hurt in some way. It was clear to me that she was protecting someone, but it might only be herself. I phoned my friend at the special branch again and asked him if we could have a talk. But in the talk, it was important that I should reveal nothing of my suspicions to him.
3: Well, did you see her?
1: Yes.
3: What do you think?
1: Well, she says you're framing her. She says she didn't see any firearms. She says your men just looked around the flat and took her away.
3: Maybe she didn't see them. She didn't even bother to look. She accepted it. She came with us quietly enough.
1: Where were they hidden?
3: In a suitcase. Small, well-worn suitcase. All ready to carry about. And it was hidden on the top shelf of a cupboard. Inside, two revolvers, ammunition, and a pair of denims.
1: British or Dutch?
3: American.
1: American?
3: Yes, the denims are American and the revolvers are Colts.
1: Does she explain this?
3: No, but I've no doubt she will when we get round to her. What's your interest?
1: Well, she's a Dutch national. Her English is not too good.
3: She got this stuff from an American. Maybe her English is all right. But maybe she didn't get it that way. Look, she's an alien. Illegal possession, denies it, and we want to know why.
1: You're in no hurry.
3: Not at the moment. We have some checking to do.
1: So have I. And I'd like to see her again.
3: Any time. Let me know what she says.
1: I will. I had some... checking to do, and it was several days before I was able to take up the case again. I then returned to Holloway Prison.
2: In here, sir.
1: Thank you. Well, good morning, Miss Jorgens.
4: Good morning.
1: Will you sit down, please?
4: I prefer to stand.
1: You prefer to stand on your own feet, is that it?
4: Yes. How is he?
1: Who?
4: Billy.
1: Oh, I don't know. I haven't seen him.
4: You haven't told him?
1: Not yet.
4: Tell me, what do you get out of this?
1: What do you mean?
4: Well, you're not doing this for me. You're doing it for him. What do you get out of it?
1: I'm from Dutch Security. You're being held here, as we say, on suspicion. I want to know if the suspicion is well-founded or not. Now, the firearms were found at your flat. I've since seen the report. I've no doubt about that. They were found in a suitcase. A small suitcase. The suitcase was hidden in a cupboard. Was it your suitcase?
4: No.
1: Did you know what was in it?
4: No.
1: Who does it belong to?
4: Does Billy want to know?
1: I want to know. Tell me about your boyfriend. Nationality?
4: Dutch.
1: Name?
4: Rinker. Paul Rinker.
1: Where is he?
4: He's dead. He was shot down.
1: When?
4: 6 months ago.
1: Was this his suitcase?
4: No!
1: You're being difficult, Gerda, but it won't do you any good. You say that it's not your suitcase. Well, it belongs to someone, and I intend to find out. I'll question you until I do find out.
4: Do you really want to know? Or is it Billy who wants to know?
1: I don't think he cares very much, but I want to know.
4: All right. It belongs to a friend of mine.
1: An American. He left it at your flat. Didn't he?
4: Yes.
1: Tell me about it.
4: All right. I met him one day.
1: His name?
4: Cole. Bill Cole. He's an officer.
1: His rank?
4: Lieutenant. Lieutenant Cole.
1: Yes. Well, you met him one day?
4: I knew him before, but I had not seen him for some time.
1: When did you meet him?
4: The first time. When I was with this Dutch family looking after the children. Then I met him again when I was working at the embassy. He wanted to talk to me. So, I asked him to come home for a cup of tea. For a cup of tea. That is all.
1: Did he have this suitcase with him?
4: No.
1: So you met him again?
4: Of course.
1: How often did you see him?
4: 3 or 4 times.
1: At your flat?
4: Yes.
1: And the suitcase?
4: One morning he came to see me. He had it with him. He said he was being sent abroad for some time. He asked me if I would keep the suitcase for him until he came back.
1: Did he tell you where he was going?
4: Egypt.
1: Did he tell you what was in the suitcase?
4: Some personal things he wanted to keep.
1: Why should he ask you to keep it for him?
4: He had nowhere else to leave it.
1: When he'd gone, did you look to see what was inside it?
4: It was locked.
1: But you did try to find out.
4: Of course, I was curious. But it was locked and he was coming back.
1: To see you? Does your friend Mr. Vanderholm know about him?
4: Does he want to?
1: What happened when the police came? Do you know why they should come to your flat?
4: No.
1: What happened?
4: I told you. They pushed me aside and began to search my flat. They looked in the cupboards and in all the drawers, and then they find the suitcase and open it. Then they search again. And then they asked me to come with them.
1: Did they ask you about the suitcase?
4: Yes.
1: Did they ask you who owned it?
4: Yes.
1: Did you tell them this story?
4: No.
1: Well, why not? Do you realize how serious this can be?
4: Is it serious for Mr. Vanderholm, just knowing me?
1: It was more than just knowing you.
4: Yes.
1: But you thought it best to say nothing until you saw him again.
4: Yes.
1: You still insist that he knew nothing about this suitcase?
4: Yes. Do you believe me?
1: Well, I'll tell you that when I see you again. I had now to trace the American, Lieutenant Cole. Soon I had a check on every part of Gerda Jorgen's story. It's now time to speak to my friend at the special branch again.
3: Yes, I see. And do you think you've got the story out of her?
1: Oh, she's talked to me. I've checked. Here are the reports. I had a check made in Amsterdam at her mother's home. There was a Colonel Brock billeted there in 1941. I've checked with the resistance, and he did report her. The resistance say that they sent her out on the escape route, and they confirm her story of the route taken. I've had a check made at Lisbon. She was there for several months awaiting for a passage to England.
3: May I see the report?
1: Certainly, here it is.
3: Oh, thanks.
1: When she first came to England, she was for a short time in service with a Dutch family. They describe her as being loyal and patriotic. By the way, I have also learned that when she came to England, she was screened at my headquarters and was passed as loyal and patriotic.
3: And how do you feel about that?
1: Well, I'm quite sure she's genuine. Listen, when she was in domestic service, she attended the social get-togethers at the Dutch embassy. But it was thought that better use could be made of her qualifications, and a post was found for her in one of our government offices. She also told me that she had a boyfriend, a Dutch pilot named Paul Rinker. We checked on him. He was with a fighter squadron. 6 months ago, he failed to return from a mission over Holland. He was posted missing, believe, killed. He's now known to have been killed on active service. We've checked on Lieutenant William Cole, United States Army Air Force. We've traced him to Payne Field, a U.S. base near Cairo. He's been interrogated by British Army intelligence, and he's made this statement. He says he knows Gary Jorgens. He admits that he did leave two revolvers, Colts, in a locked suitcase at her flat. He says he did not divulge the contents of the case, but asked her to keep it for him until he returned to London.
3: I see that statement.
1: Yes, of course.
3: Thank you.
1: Everything she's told me has been checked and verified. Now, I'm satisfied that she didn't know about the firearms and that they were not being concealed for any criminal purpose. Well, are you going to release her?
3: No, not yet. We've a bit of checking to do, too.
1: But I've checked her story, every part of it. Look, if it's the firearms you're worried about, you should be after this American.
3: Perhaps.
1: Have you questioned her?
3: Once.
1: What was your opinion?
3: Uncooperative.
1: Yes, well, her English isn't very good.
3: It's better than you think.
1: Well, I'm going to report that she's clear. Now, why do you want to keep her in prison? What do you want to know?
3: It's a small matter of guns and arithmetic. We've had our eyes on this district for some time. It's a bit dodgy. Cole may have left the guns with her, but who is going to buy them? How often has this been done?
1: And your arithmetic is the price of the guns.
3: Maybe.
1: Go on.
3: Your government pays your girl £6 a week. This flat in this district costs £12 a week. And she lives very well.
1: And that makes you suspicious.
3: What do you think?
1: I've checked that too.
3: Where does the cash come from?
1: Not from guns. It's really very simple. A very senior but very indiscreet Dutch official pays her rent and looks after her.
3: Who?
1: Oh, I've checked him. He's clear. They're very scared. Anyway, it's not a crime to pay the rent.
3: Who is he?
1: A very senior official. Let's say he's beyond suspicion. Now, I'll make my report and ask you to release her.
3: No name?
1: No name.
3: I'll look forward to reading your report.
1: Hmm? Perhaps you won't get the chance.
3: All right. I think I'd better hand it over to you.
1: Well, it would save a lot of trouble.
3: It seems to be working out like that. Oh, but I'll need a copy of that statement by Cole.
1: Of course, you can have it now. And thanks for your help. So far, I'd kept the diplomat's name out of the case. Now I had to look after Gerda Jorgen. Thank you, Wardress. Just wait a minute, will you?
4: Yes, sir.
1: Good morning, Gerda.
4: Good morning.
1: I have news for you. Good news. There will be no charge made against you. This is a statement made by your friend, Lieutenant Cole, which has been accepted. I've seen the governor. You're now in my charge, and you're free to go.
4: I see. Have you told Willie about this?
1: No. Now that you're free, it doesn't concern him. Why, did you want him to know?
4: Does it matter what I want? What happens to me now?
1: But you're free. You can go home.
4: Home? Where? You tell me that I'm an alien. I mustn't do this and I mustn't do that. What must I do? I've been in prison. What happens to me now?
1: I've done all I can for you.
4: Thank you.
1: If there's anything else that you want me to do.
4: No, thank you. I'll look after myself.
1: Will you be seeing your friend again?
4: I have no friend.
1: Gerda Jorgens had tried to keep a secret, but in the war to defend freedom, the first casualty was always freedom and privacy. Our security net was cast over everyone, and it didn't pay to be careless or indiscreet. I never discovered what happened to Gerda Jorgens.
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0: Pursuit. A criminal strikes and fades quickly back into the shadows of his own dark world. And then, the man from Scotland Yard, the famous Inspector Peter Black, and the dangerous, relentless Pursuit. When man hunts man. Just a moment, tonight's story.
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0: Now, with Ben Wright starred as the famous Inspector Peter Black of Scotland Yard, we bring you tonight's story, Pursuit and the Ladies of Farthing Street.

0: already talking. I hardly see a thing, sir.
1: Well, this is right, Muppet. You see the sign?
0: Oh? Oh, yeah. Just wait now, Spicer.
1: Hmm. You got the time?
0: It's half past on the dot.
1: Well, we'll give it 10 minutes. You can't tell.
0: I don't know, sir. These anonymous letters. So much rubbish, most of them.
1: Well, there's always one that isn't.
0: Well, if this is one of them. There's a lot of places I'd rather be than here.
1: Oh, you cold, Muppet?
0: Oh, bit of rheumatism, sir. I don't know. That fog gets in your throat, sir. You can't breathe.
2: A policeman's lot is not a happy one.
3: Happy one.
0: Not off, if I may say so, sir.
2: Yes, you may.
1: We'd better move under the street lamp. You'd be able to see us better. What's the matter?
0: Killer blank, sir.
1: Oh. You ever thought about retiring, Mother?
0: On nights like this, I do, and it's a fact. Oh, what's that bloody dog think he's doing?
1: Barton?

0: move along now, I'll take you in. Police!
1: What is it about you, Marcus?
2: Look at the little beast, will you? What's he got, a rat?
0: I don't think so. Yeah, give me that. Come on. Now, drop it. Drop it, boy, drop it. It's a shoe.
2: Yes, sir. Drop it, please. Your hand. Did the dog bite it?
0: No, sir. What?
2: Oh. It must have been on the shoe. Come on, the dog came from over there, I think. Shine your torch that way.
0: That's nasty, that is.
2: Yes. Well, now we know where he got the shoe.
3: That morning, the Yard had received an anonymous letter to the effect that the writer was in possession of certain facts concerning a murder. We receive a number of such notes weekly, and all are given routine attention. This one, however, I felt was not of the psychopathic variety, and so Muffin and I had obeyed the instructions. We had gone to an abandoned warehouse in West Ferry Road, arrived there at 10:30 that night, and waited. And now we stood over a man lying face down in an alleyway. There was a dark wetness on and around his body. One shoe was missing. I remember noticing a hole in the heel of the sock. And then Muffet was bending over the dead man.
0: Stab wound, sir. Back inside.
2: Hmm. Yeah, I hope you'll turn him over, won't you?
0: Do it now.
2: You know him?
0: No, sir.
2: All right, let's have a look through the pockets. Any identity card?
0: Not yet, sir. What? Here. Oh, William Prue. 363 Burdett Road. It's Limehouse.
2: Let me see the signature. Hold the torch down, will you? Ah, yes. Same writing.
0: The letter we got from the check this morning?
2: That's right. Here.
0: Oh. Yes, I'd say it was the same, sir. Well, there's this, too. Something written on the back of a bus ticket, it looks like.
2: Huh? Daffodil and Tulip, Farthing Street. Now, what the devil is that?
0: Oh, best if I know, sir.
2: Well, we'd better have him taken to the Yard. Poor devil. He knew something about a murder, all right. Too much.
3: The next day at the Yard, Sergeant Moffitt and I began to work on the identification of the dead man known to us as William Prue. The Fingerprint Bureau, sorting through over 10 million prints in their files, Criminal Record Office to determine the same with photographs. We knew that our task would be considerably simpler were the deceased a known criminal. And further, it was necessary to establish the authenticity of the identity card which every resident of the United Kingdom is required to carry. At 2 o'clock, a report came through on another inquiry which I had made to CRO.
2: Chief Inspector Black here.
4: Hello, Black. This is Criminal Records. Roach speaking.
2: Oh, hello, Roach. I hear you broke your arm the other day.
4: Nothing serious. Fell off the ladder up here. I say about that address. 363 Burdett Road. Belongs to a chap named Stephen Wing.
2: Oh, yes?
4: We haven't got a thing. Clean as a bed.
2: Well, what is the place?
4: As far as we know, a boarding house. Mostly seamen. Wing's registered with the police. All perfectly legitimate.
2: Oh, I see. Is there anything about William Prue yet?
4: Half a tick. William Prue proper. Right. Hello.
2: Yes?
4: Not yet. We'll let you know. Probably an hour.
2: All right. Thanks very much, Roach. I say, take care of your arm.
4: I shall. Say hello to old Moff. Bye-bye.
2: Chief Inspector Black, yeah?
5: Officer, I've traced that bus ticket we found. Daffodil and Tulip, Farthing Street.
2: Oh, good.
5: It's a tea shop in Kent.
2: Righto. Well, look, nothing's come in here, so have the car brought round, will you? I'll run down to the place.
5: Right, sir.
3: The Daffodil and Tulip turned out to be a very pleasant cottage without the remotest sign of either daffodil or tulip growing in the gardens. It had been remodeled to attend the public needs, but retained the charm of a private dwelling. The season was evidently slow, and I was received by a very large maiden lady who bore down on me like a ship of the line.
6: Good afternoon, indeed, sir. Would you like to go over there? You can see the white turkeys. Of course, they're molting and rather bad-tempered. This way, please. Such delightful weather, don't you think?
3: Madam...
6: Miss Montague, don't you know?
3: I'm from Scotland Yard, Chief Inspector Black.
6: Oh, then you haven't come for tea?
3: No.
6: Oh, he hasn't come for tea, Lady dear. Turn off the gas. We saw you coming up the path. Business has been a little awkward, don't you know?
3: Yes, I understand. Now, I wonder if I may ask you one or two questions.
6: Oh, is it about the grocer's bill? Letty!
7: Yes, sir? Coming in?
6: Meet me to the Nile Partners. Such a dear little place, don't you think?
7: Is there a change, dear?
6: Letty, this gentleman is a policeman. He wants to ask us questions.
7: Good heavens.
3: It concerns a man named William Prue. Are you acquainted with him?
7: Prue? William Prue?
6: No, we're not.
7: Oh, no.
3: We found a bus ticket which bore on the reverse side this address.
7: How very odd.
6: It's very.
3: During the past week or two, do you remember serving any men? Maybe roughly dressed, possibly seamen?
6: We do not cater to common people, Inspector.
7: Oh, no, never. Not vagabond, surely not.
3: Well, this man was about 45. 5'7", about 10 stone. Had gray hair. Nose was broken. Blue eyes.
6: You speak as though he's dead.
3: I'm afraid that he is.
7: Oh, dear, how hard I didn't think. It was only last week.
3: Then you recognize the description?
6: Yes. He said he'd known Percy, Miss Minton's brother.
7: Oh, dear.
6: We didn't know his name, though.
3: May I speak to Mr. Minton, please? Does he live here?
6: Well, I never.
7: I think I'm going to cry.
6: I'm so sorry, dear. That was most unkind, Inspector. Everybody knows. Most unkind.
3: I'm afraid I don't...
6: You must have known about Percy. Everybody does.
3: Miss Montague, what does everybody know?
6: You say you're a policeman. You should know. Percy has been in prison for 15 years now. He was sent there for murder.

0: your hair starts thinning out, don't ignore it. Do something about it. And the thing to do when excessive falling hair is caused by infectious dandruff is use Double Dandrine, a remarkable dandruff product that gives such effective relief that even in some of the most stubborn cases, results have been amazing. Double Dandrine really works because it destroys the germ Pityrosporum ovale, which many outstanding authorities say is a common cause of infectious dandruff. Only by destroying this germ can you get the real dandruff relief you need. Preparations that simply remove loose dandruff have no effect on it. But Double Dandrine, which is completely safe to use, actually kills this dandruff-causing germ on contact. So if your hair is falling out excessively because of infectious dandruff, try dousing your scalp with Double Dandrine, the remarkable dandruff product that guarantees dandruff relief or your money back. Tomorrow, get Double Dandrine.
1: Now, the second act of Pursuit and the Ladies of Farthing Street.

0: How could you be so cruel, so heartless?
1: Miss Montague, I didn't know. I'm sorry, but I'm afraid I must still trouble you for some facts.
0: I thought at first that you were a gentleman. I perceive that you are not. What is it that you wish to know?
1: This man we'll call Prue. Did he give any reason for speaking of Mr. Minton? Or did he want to see him? Or was he a friend?
0: He said so, that he had known him some time ago.
1: Where?
0: He didn't say.
1: You said that he gave no name?
0: He did not. He had his tea, like a gentleman, and then went away.
1: And you didn't tell him where Mr. Minton was?
0: Certainly not.
1: Did the murder of which Mr. Minton was convicted take place in London?
0: Yes.
1: I see.
0: Now, Inspector, I have nothing more to say. Neither, I'm sure, has Miss Minton.
1: She had never seen or heard of the man before.
0: No, never.
1: Do you wish to tell me where Mr. Minton was sent?
0: Dartmoor Prison. Good afternoon.
1: I had been far from satisfied with my interview at the Daffodil and Tulip tea shop. There were several questions unanswered and others still to be asked. I felt, though, at the time that the knowledge I had gained would be amplified by whatever evidence had been uncovered at the yard. When I reached the office, the reports were already on my desk.
2: Here we are, sir.
1: Ah, got it. Yes, this is our man, Prue, all right.
2: Oh, sir?
1: Uh-huh. Fingerprint Bureau. William Henderson, age 46, et cetera, et cetera. Now listen to this, Moffitt. CRO report. William Henderson, 3 arrests, 2 convictions at 1925, 1931, 1948. Yes, with the last 2 put him away. Well, let's see. The first count of burglary, insufficient evidence. And then forgery in 1931 and 1948. Petty stuff, though. Yes, it's interesting here.
2: Something to...
1: He was in Dartmoor on the last conviction.
2: Oh, you think he knew Minton there?
1: And we're going to find out. Well, the identity card is obviously a fraud, and so is the name Prue. Now, look here. I want you to find everything in the file on Minton's case.
2: Right, you are, sir.
1: I'm going to call the governor at Dartmoor and arrange for an interview tomorrow. Fifteen minutes later, I was leafing through the file of Percival Minton. The murder and subsequent trial were remarkably uniform in their simplicity. Minton had shot and killed a friend who was visiting his flat. There had been drinking and a quarrel. No witnesses, only the admission of guilt on the part of the accused. His sister, Miss Letitia Minton, had been attending a play with a companion, Miss Edwina Montague. On their return, they were met at the door by Minton, who told them to call the police. This was done, and the case for the Crown was completed 3 months later, Minton pleading guilty. Sentence, life imprisonment. The next day, Moffitt and I drove through a cold, gray mist and arrived that evening at the lonely pile of stone, which is Dartmoor. We went immediately to the governor's office.
3: Now, Inspector, you wish to see Minton. And on the phone, you were inquiring about a release prisoner.
1: Yes, Henderson, sir. William Henderson.
3: Oh, yes.
1: Tell me, did they share a cell?
3: Just a moment. Minton has been in the second gallery since his arrival. It was 1936, October the 20th.
1: Uh-huh.
3: And Henderson was brought here May the 12th, 1948. He was in the first gallery, cell number 6. No, they were never together.
1: Oh, I see. Would there have been any possibility of a close friendship between these two?
3: It's rather doubtful. Minton is a long-term prisoner, class number 3 medically. He's on task, over 60. Henderson was class number 1. He was employed sewing mail bags.
1: Uh-huh.
3: And their recreation periods were separate. Now, their chances for contact were nil, I should say.
1: Would there be any way of knowing if the two men had known each other previous to Henderson's arrest? I mean, possibly visits by Henderson to Minton?
3: I don't think so. However, that will take some time. We'll have to go through the visitor's book.
1: Yes, very well, sir. Well, and now, if I may, I'd like to talk to the prisoner.
3: Of course. I'll have one of the staff take you.
1: The rules of English prisons are rigidly enforced, both the convict and visiting official. In order to question Percival Minton, I had to submit to the presence of a member of the prison staff. Now, this is a provision which protects police and prisoner alike from the possible suggestion that in questioning, coercion was used. In America, it's called the third degree. The guard led me to the second gallery and past quietened cells where men dressed in gray sat smoking or reading. They looked up, eyes alight with a momentary interest, and then were gone from my sight.
4: Hello, Percy. Got a visitor for you.
5: Huh?
4: After you, sir.
1: Minton?
5: I haven't done something wrong.
4: Now, Percy, no lip.
1: That's all right. Minton, since you've been here, have you run across a man named William Henderson?
5: Henderson? No.
1: Are you sure? Gray hair? Broken nose?
5: That description would fit half of Dartmoor. Hey, Sonny?
4: No, Percy.
1: He says that he was an old friend of yours.
5: I have no old friends, no young ones either.
1: He went to see your sister 2 weeks ago.
5: No. That's not true. He didn't. I don't believe.
1: Then you didn't know him?
5: No, I didn't. I just don't want my sister to know anybody from this place. Nobody, not even me. I don't allow her to visit. You're lying to me.
1: I'm not, Minton. Now, this man was found dead. Murdered. He had an address in his pocket. The Daffodil and Tulip Tea Shop.
5: He didn't. No, he didn't. No.
4: Easy on, Percy.
1: We received a letter from Henderson. He stated that he knew something about a murder. He wished to give us that information.
5: I told you, I don't know this person. He doesn't know me. Please leave me alone. It's not fair. You shouldn't be allowed to follow me in here. I'm paying. You have no right. I'm a murderer. This is what I live now.
4: That's enough,
5: Percy. I'm paying for what I do. Leave my sister alone and leave me alone. Go away. Go away.
1: There was something rather terrible about his passion. He was a very little man with a gentle face now transformed. Tears streamed from his eyes and the voice became shrill, almost a scream. I left the guard to quiet him, and as I walked back to the governor's office, I was reminded of a phrase from some dimly remembered novel. There is no loneliness to compare to the loneliness of a prison night. The governor's records in the visitor's book showed no indication that Henderson had ever come to see Minton. The supposition then was that there had been no contact between the men in Dartmoor. Therefore, it was our job to link them elsewhere. And we proceeded with this theory the following day. And put as many men as you can spare on it, will you? And in particular, find out Henderson's whereabouts between 1932 and 1936. There's not much else we can do at the moment, Martin.
2: I'm afraid not, sir.
1: There has to be a motive. But why kill Henderson?
2: Maybe there's no connection between Minton and him at all.
1: No, there's something there. Why did Henderson go to the tea shop in Kent? And we've got to assume that he knew he wouldn't find Minton there. Why?
2: I'm glad if I know, sir.
1: You know, there's a funny thing, Muffet. According to Minton, he never allowed his sister to visit him. I just wonder... Hello, Black here.
6: Hello, Inspector. This is Governor Rexford, Dartmoor.
1: Oh, yes, sir.
6: Look here. I made further inquiries about our men. Now, a year ago, there was a mild influenza epidemic here. The hospital report states that both Henderson and Minton were admitted.
1: Good. Go on, sir.
6: It's better than that. They were in the same ward for 2 weeks, next to each other. Is that what you're looking for?
1: Wonderful. Thank you very much, sir. Up to that moment, there was no positive proof. But 3 hours later, we had it. A date on a bus ticket, and 2 gray hairs which biological laboratory found on the clothing of the dead man. And when I went back to the Daffodil and Tulip, I knew who had murdered William Henderson. It only remained to learn why.
7: Have you come for tea this time?
1: No, Miss Minton. Is there an office where we can have a few words?
7: Oh, dear, but the customers...
1: I'm afraid that can't be helped.
7: Well, then, perhaps in the pantry. Edwina's there.
1: Well, I should like to speak to her, too.
8: Nellie, crumpets for the end table, dear.
7: Oh, well, I'll attend to this, dear. Do take the tea.
1: No, Miss Montague. Tea will have to wait. Now, you told me that a man had come to your shop a week ago asking about Mr. Minton.
7: It's true, it is.
1: I'm sure of that, Miss Minton. And you didn't see him after that?
7: No, did we, Edwina?
8: We did not.
1: Well, I have here a bus ticket which proves that he made a trip down here the day before he died.
8: I'm sure.
1: There are 2 long gray hairs which were found on the deceased's clothing. I believe they'll be shown to be yours, Miss Montague.
8: How stupid of you. Why should I dream of...
1: killing the man? It may be better if you told us. However, I must warn you that anything you say will be taken down in evidence.
7: Edwina, what does he mean?
1: I suggest, Miss Montague, that the murdered man was in possession of certain facts which he had obtained from Miss Minton's brother. Facts with which he was attempting to blackmail you.
7: No.
1: That you were unable to meet his demands and killed him.
7: I did do it, didn't I, Edwina?
0: Stop it, Reggie. Yes, I killed him. You're quite right.
7: Didn't I, Edwina, all this time you said...
0: She had nothing whatsoever to do with this, Inspector. I killed him. He came here a week ago. And then again the night before. It happened. He said he'd tell the police about something. What doesn't matter. Then he told me that if I'd meet him at 10:15 at the warehouse on West Ferry Road with £1,000, he wouldn't say anything to the police. We had no money. So I went there and stabbed him. I confess. Forgive me, Letty.
1: Why? Miss Montague, why did you do it?
7: I know why.
0: Stop it!
7: I can't hear you! No!
0: I'm sorry, dear. I'm so sorry.
7: I thought Cecilia behaved strangely after the man came to see us. She said it was nothing, but I know her. You get to know people whom you love.
0: No! No, don't listen to her!
7: I never really believed you were Percy, Edwina. Inspector, my brother is in prison for what I did. He took the blame for the murder I did 15 years ago.

0: Yes, it's true.
1: And you were willing to ruin your life for her, Minton?
0: It's not ruined, Inspector. I haven't been so unhappy here. I've known that what I did was right. My father would have wanted it.
1: Your father?
0: Oh, yes. He died a long time ago. He asked me to take care of Letty. I always took care of her, you know. And then 15 years ago, she must have been 35 then, she met a man. Not at all a suitable person, you know. She became infatuated. I didn't realize how much so. Father would never have approved. Oh, it was disgusting.
1: Why did she kill him?
0: She was drunk one evening, revoltingly drunk. Didn't know what she was doing. Edwina and I, she was a very old friend, you know, we had gone to a play. Well, Letty invited that man to our flat. It happened just before we came home. The shame would have killed Father had he been alive.
1: And so you took the blame for what she did?
0: Edwina agreed to look after her, just as Father would have wanted me to do.
1: And you weren't aware that you told all this to Henderson when you were in the hospital together?
0: I know. I was quite ill. I suppose delirious. Now I expect I shall have to leave here. I wonder what it will be like outside.

It was a sensational trial, sordid and tragic. The odd little man who had relinquished 15 years of his life was pardoned. He soon afterwards disappeared. The Daffodil and Tulip is once again a private cottage in Farthing Street, Kent. Pursuit. And the pursuit is ended.

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It's time to join the American Family Robinson again on their camping trip at the Barren Shack in the woods. The relaxation of camp life has been somewhat disturbed during the past week by a professional quarrel between Luke and Myra over who is the greater radio star. Myra, you will remember,

0: Myra, you will remember, has her own radio program back in Birch Falls. But Luke made a special broadcast from the Baron Shack and received a great amount of fan mail from the husbands in his audience, which has convinced Luke that he should continue his radio work. He is also convinced that he ought to be a better husband himself in order to set an example for his listeners. Yesterday, after returning from a hiking trip to a nearby mountain, Luke, Myra, the Baron, and Aunt Agatha found Twink Pennybacker waiting for them at the shack. Myra was annoyed and more than ever determined that the camping group should return to Birch Falls as soon as possible. And so now, the next morning, while the women folks are finishing the chores inside the shack, we find the Baron and Luke outside loading the truck for the trip home. Let's listen.
1: Baron, hand me that mattress roll.
2: Yeah.
1: I think I can slide it in here alongside the camp stove.
2: Yeah, take one end. It is heavy.
3: Oh, all right.
2: Yeah.
1: Good. Well, guess this finishes the packing. Now, as soon as the women folk appear, we can start rolling.
4: Yeah. Ah, Miss Pennybacker.
1: Oh.
4: Say, you're not really going to have her on your program.
1: Well, I don't know, but I thought the idea might give Myra pause.
4: It gave her pain, not pause.
1: Yeah.
4: Ah, Miss Pennybacker, beautiful outdoors today, huh? Isn't it?
5: Oh, it's wonderful. It's really a shame to have to go back to town.
1: Oh, well, it was a nice vacation while it lasted, or at least pretty nice.
5: Well, didn't you have a good time, Mr. Robinson?
1: Oh, so-so. You ladies all finished the dishes? Everybody ready to go?
5: Well, most ready. They told me to go outside while they finished up. They said I was only in the way.
4: But you're certainly nothing to be here, is she, Luke?
1: I should say not.
5: Can't I be of any help here?
1: No, thanks. We're all finished loading the trunk. We're just waiting for the ladies.
4: Miss Pennybacker, the only thing you could do for us is just stand there and add your decoration to the scenery.
5: Oh, Baron, you're so sweet.
1: Yeah, mighty pretty dress you're wearing today, Miss Pennybacker. One of the numbers from the store?
5: Oh, yes, it is.
1: Uh-huh.
5: Oh, but it's paid for, really. I paid for it, Mr. Robinson.
1: Oh, no, I didn't mean that.
4: That frock certainly becomes you, Miss Pennybacker. It's as fresh and blooming as you are.
1: I was going to say you looked as though you got a good sleep in spite of all the commotion last night.
5: I did. It must be the mountain air. You know, Mr. Robinson, I think you look better since you've been up here.
1: Well, I certainly thank you for that.
5: It seems such a pity you have to go back to Birch Falls. And now you've got the radio to think about besides taking care of the Emporium.
1: Oh, did you hear me on the air the other night?
5: Oh, I did, and I think you were wonderful.
4: Didn't you hear me, too? I was on the same program.
5: Oh, yes, Baron, I heard you. But really, Mr. Robinson, I thought you were so appealing.
1: Yeah, so did 536 other people. That's how many fan letters I got. Not bad, huh?
5: I think that's marvelous.
1: Yeah. So I think I'll stay on the air regularly. And say, about those invoices, Miss Pennybacker, I want to check them over very carefully.
6: Well, we're all ready. Oh. Let's get in the truck and go back. Come on, everybody. Come on, Aunt Agatha.
7: Well, I just locked the front door. Here's the key, Baron.
8: Thank you.
6: Where's the hand luggage?
1: Oh, everything's in the truck. Now let's see where we'll sit down. Let's see. Perhaps Miss Pennybacker, the Baron, and I can ride in the front seat.
6: Now, just a minute.
5: Oh, I have my own car. I mean, Eddie Meeker loaned me his.
1: Oh, well, of course. How else could you have gotten here? Well, in that case, in order to lessen the congestion in the truck, perhaps I'd better ride back to town, Miss Pennybacker, and her
6: Lou?
1: Car. All right.
4: Maybe I should be the one to ride back with Miss Pennybacker. I could help her with the driving.
5: Oh, that would be nice.
6: If anybody rides back with Miss Pennybacker, it ought to be Aunt Agatha. She'd be more comfortable in the truck, and then the Baron, Luke, and I could ride in the front seat.
5: Why, of course.
7: All right. Suits me. Well, come on, young woman. Open the door, and let's get started. And you can drive me right straight home. I want to get to bed and get rested from a vacation.
5: Now, you just lean back and be comfortable. Goodbye, everybody. See you later.
1: Goodbye.
7: Bye.
1: Be sure to make the first left turn at the state road, you know. Yeah. Well, I guess I might as well drive going back. Nobody objects. Get in, Myra.
6: I don't object, but just be careful. That's all I ask.
1: Yeah. Well, now just keep your knees away from the gear shift, Myra. Oh, that's fine. That's all right. All right. Now, we all set?
4: Okay, let's go.
1: Off we go.
6: Luke! Do you have to make it jounce so much?
1: I can't help it, Myra. It's the road.
6: Well, then why don't you get in second gear or even in first?
1: Because I'm driving this car.

0: And I'm going to do it the way I think best.
1: Oh, you can be so stubborn.
2: Personally, I think it is time you two declared a truce. The war between you has lasted long enough.
0: But I didn't start it. I don't want war.
2: Yes, I know. Nobody ever says they want war. But I notice the human race is constantly having wars just the same.
1: Well, generally speaking, it seems to me that it must be the profits in war that convince the rich people that it's good business to lead the masses, the cannon fodder, into war.
0: Now, once again, Myra, I don't agree with you.
2: And neither do I, Myra. As a matter of fact, the people today who say that warmongers are abroad in the land are having a hard time putting the finger on so-called big business.
1: How do you know that, Baron?
2: Well, for example, I heard a United States senator on the radio the other night, and this particular senator has been one of the leading pacifists and isolationists.
1: What did he say?
2: Well, of course, he made the usual statement that the international bankers are seeking to force the United States into war.
1: Well, aren't they?
0: I don't think so. They undoubtedly have sense enough to know that they'd lose by any such intervention.
1: Well, I hope they know it.
2: Oh, they know it, all right. But the important thing, Myra, is that this same senator absolved everybody else from being a warmonger, including big business. He even cited a statement by the president of the largest automobile firm in the country to support his statement that industry is for peace.
1: Oh, he did.
0: He might have quoted others on the same subject, including the National Association of Manufacturers. Because businessmen know that modern war means losses, not profits.
1: That may be so, Luke, but you're not trying to say that there's no pro-war sentiment in the country.
0: Oh, of course there is, Myra. My only point is that what pro-war sentiment there is goes deeper than any consideration of financial profits. And any attempts to imply that such sentiment is inspired by a selfish few does violence to the evidence.
1: I hope so. I only hope you're right.
2: Of course he's right. Luke is generally right. That is, when it comes to national affairs.
0: And at least I try to be right about domestic affairs, too. That's why I'm going back to work at the Emporium so peacefully.
1: And I hope, all I hope is that the things stay peaceable. Now, the way I feel, Luke, is that if you pitch in at the store and try to get your mind off some of this radio nonsense...
0: Myra, how can you refer to my radio success as nonsense? Why...
2: I realize that the way of the peacemaker is hard, but might it not be a good idea for this truce to last at least until we get back to Birch Falls?
0: That's a great idea, Baron. Now, say, where will we go first, to the house or to the store?
1: Oh, as long as we're probably going to get in there before 5, I think we ought to drop in at the Emporium. Just to see how things are.

0: And some hours later, the truck containing Luke, Myra, and the Baron drives up to the front of the Robinson Emporium.
1: Good. Well, it's only 4:30. That'll give us time to go inside and see how everything is at the store.
2: Yeah, with Wilbur in charge, I dare say things haven't changed very much. Oh, good. There he is now. Hello. Hello, Wilbur.
1: Hello, Wilbur.
3: Hello, folks. I saw you drive up, so I came out. Now, listen, folks. You'd better prepare for a shock.
2: But, Wilbur, what's
3: That's this? All I say. Prepare for a shock.
1: Good heavens.
4: What has happened?
3: Everything has happened. But the main item is that Windy Bill took advantage of Aunt Agatha and Luke's absence to come over here and run the store himself.
1: Oh, he did he? Just wait until I see.
3: I did everything I could to stop him.
2: But has anything serious gone wrong, Wilbur?
3: Well, all I can say is you'd better come in and find out for yourselves, but I'm warning you, things is awful.
1: Well, we'll just go in and see what's what. Come on, Luke. No, Baron, don't come.
5: But if I can be of any help...
1: Well, we may be in here for some time, and you'd better drive the truck over to Aunt Agatha's and unload the luggage.
5: All right, Myra.
1: Very nice. Well, now, Luke, we'll go in the store and settle accounts with Windy.
2: Why, of course. Yeah.
1: Good gracious. What are all those balloons doing up on the ceiling?
2: Oh, well... Looks rather festive.
3: Oh, Windy thought that up himself. He says he wants the place to have a carnival spirit, sort of like a world's fair.
1: World's fair.
2: Myra, look. Look. Why, there's a splashing fountain of water right in the middle of the store.
1: Gracious.
2: That's where the glove department used to be.
3: Oh, that ain't nothing. Well, you see the roller skating.
2: What roller skating? I don't see any.
3: Windy rents out the store every Tuesday, Thursday, and Saturday night for roller skating in the aisles between the counters.
1: Wilbur, where is Windy? I want Luke to deal with him right away.
3: Oh, he's lolling in his office. I mean, Luke's office, thinking up some new scheme.
1: Luke, you go in there and see him. No, Wilbur, I think you'd better go in there and bring him out here.
3: Mm-hmm.
1: Luke and I will deal with him together.
2: Fine.
1: Now, when he comes out, Luke, I want you to give him short shift. Throw him right out of here.
2: Yeah, I only hope he hasn't put in any more changes that we can't see with the naked eye.
1: The unmitigated gall of him spending Aunt Agatha's hard-earned money to make an amusement park out of the store. Oh, good, here he is now.
6: Why, hello, folks.
2: Yeah.
6: Glad to see you back.
1: Hello, Windy.
3: I think I'll just tend to some business in the cellar a minute.
6: Why, Myra, Lukey, you look great. Have a good time?
1: William Tecumseh Winkle, I'd like to know who gave you permission to change this store to suit your fancy. And furthermore,
2: No, that's enough, Myra. You leave this to me. I'll handle this. Now, Windy...
6: What's the matter? Don't you like the changes in the store?
2: Windy, for the first time in your life, I think you've really done something constructive.
1: Luke Robinson!
2: Now, please, Myra, keep quiet. You wanted me to handle this, and I will.
6: You really like the stuff I put in? The balloons, the fountain?
2: I think it's all great. Shows imagination, scope. And I like the roller skating idea, too.
1: Luke, you must be
2: Myra, I told you to keep out of this. Windy, I'm beginning to think you're a business genius after all.
6: Well, now, that's what I've always said.
2: And you're absolutely right.
1: Now, see here, Luke, if you won't kick Windy out, I will.
6: Kick me out?
2: No, never mind, Windy, never mind. I'll protect your interests.
1: Look, you make me sick and tired. Why are you suddenly defending Windy?
2: Why shouldn't I defend him? He's my brother-in-law, isn't he? And as an ideal husband...
1: Ideal husband?
2: And as an ideal husband... The titular leader of all the husbands in Birch Falls, I feel that all of us husbands ought to be more tolerant. We ought to be kinder to our brothers-in-law.

But suppose this movement should spread. What would happen to the ancient custom of baiting your brother-in-law? In fact, we wonder what will happen between Luke and Windy. Will Luke be able to stand the strain of being kind and tolerant to Windy Bill? Listen to our next program, and until then, goodbye. The American Family Robinson, which is broadcast regularly over this station, is written by Marjorie Bartlett and Douglas Silver, and presented by the National Industrial Council.

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take one man trapped in the bitterness of the past, put him face to face with the future and the flying turf of the racetrack. That's our story, Long Shot, taken from the files of John Steele, adventurer.

0: Hello, friends. This is John Steele. If you like stories of suspense and action, sit down. You've come to the right place. Have you ever had 1,400 pounds of thundering horse flesh straining at your hands? Well, stick around, you will. Because this week's story concerns one of the oldest and most exciting sports, horse racing. And here to tell it is the man it happened to, Dink Williams. Supposing we let him carry on from here, Dink?
1: You see, when you're a little guy like me, you learn early you got to do a lot of backing off. If you don't, you get your face pushed in. At first, you keep hoping that someday you're going to get big. But you wait and you wait and nothing happens. So then you learn to take care of yourself. When the big guys yell at you, you say, I heard you, and you let it go at that. At least that's the way it was with me. I guess it all started that day down in Florida. I'd been jockeying for about 10 years, and I was good. Worked my way up the contract rider for Blue Meadow Farms, and I was winning my share. I was up on the favorite, Reliance, and Eddie Breeder was riding a long shot that everyone said was due. It was a sixth race, claiming for 4-year-olds at a mile and 16th. The rest of the jocks had been giving me a bad time, and I was sore. I was slow coming out of the chute and didn't catch a pack till the first turn. The track was wet and the mud was flying. I could see Breeder was in second place right behind Saunders. I snagged her in good and held my spot. We got around the second turn and headed into backstretch. Breeder was still up there, but saving it. Had to make it look good, so I let her go and started moving up strong on the outside. The pack was sliding past and I could feel the horse reaching and closing under me. It felt good. I closed into the rail right on Breeder's tail and held the number 3 spot down the stretch. When we got into the back turn, I pulled out and started moving up. Inch at a time, then me and Breeder were neck and neck.
2: You're crazy!
1: That blow!
2: Move too late!
1: Yeah!
2: Never mind!
1: There's who?
2: Come on,
1: suck it! We came out of the last gun and headed into the stretch. Breeder put the whip on and pulled away. Took a few Reliance falling out, but I held her up to the finish. She just nosed out of third money. Breeder caught Sanders and one going away.
3: I pulled her up and brought her down slow and easy. Breeder made his turn and came trotting back past me.
4: I knew you'd touch a bolt in the back stretch.
1: You do your ride, and I'll do mine.
4: The ground will give you a lesson.
1: Yeah?
4: Smart enough, jerk you through.
1: Sure, sure.
4: Can't get better than fourth with a favorite.
1: Well, why don't you...
4: Hand, Williams. For me.
1: Yeah.
4: Thanks for the help, buddy. Never would have caught Sanders if you hadn't pressed him a book.
1: No, I didn't. Hey, wait a minute. Wait a minute. Yeah, yeah, you're coming right a happy one, Bob.
5: Jerks. Nothing but jerks.
0: Bring her over here, Dink.
1: Yeah.
0: Okay. Tough luck, boy.
1: Sorry, Mr. Steele.
0: I thought she was ready.
1: Can't win them all.
0: No. What happened?
1: Couldn't get out, that's all.
0: He's never been nervous before.
1: I said I couldn't get out.
0: Get your tackle.
1: Yeah. And then I race him and shoot.
0: Those things happen.
1: Yeah.
6: Hello, Mr. Steele.
0: Oh, hi, Miss Corson.
6: Oh, I'm so disappointed. I had $2 on Reliance.
0: You'll get it back on the next race.
6: I hope so.
0: This is Mr. Corson's niece, Dink. Dink Williams, our jockey.
6: Hello, Dink.
1: How do?
6: My name's Judith. I was so sure you were going to win.
1: Maybe next time.
6: You'd better. By all rights, you owe me $2.
1: Huh?
6: Got any tips on the next race?
1: Sure. Dive bomber on the nose.
6: If I win, I'll split it with you.
1: Okay.
6: See you again.
0: Better go way out. Dink, I said you'd better go way out.
1: I heard you.

0: Funny how things happen. All your life you get along by yourself and you get used to it. Then all of a sudden you see someone and being alone ain't what it used to be. She was right. Not that anything could come of it, her being who she was and me being me. But she was right. A couple of the jocks saw it happen and started giving me the business. It didn't throw me. That night I went down to Bofors joint like I was supposed to. They couldn't get her off my mind. I didn't stop for a drink. I just went right on up to the office.
1: Forget how to knock, Sonny?
0: Saving my knuckles.
1: Or learn some manners.
0: What for?
1: You know you'll kill me, Dink.
0: Let's keep it that way.
1: What's eating you?
0: Nothing.
1: Don't give me that.
0: Nothing, I said. Just because I work for you, you don't owe me.
1: Okay. Strictly business. That's the way you want it? Strictly business.
0: That's the way I want it.
1: What happened out there today?
0: You'll buy the papers.
1: That ain't what I mean.
0: Yeah?
1: Thought you was running too good of a race.
0: Gotta make it look good.
1: Yeah?
0: Yeah.
1: Never used to worry how it looked.
0: Steel might get wise.
1: What are you getting soft?
0: Dink takes care of Dink.
1: You know, if I ever thought you was crossing me, Sonny.
0: Did what?
1: Don't try it. What are we talking about? I know you, my boy.
0: Yeah.
1: Now, what do we say? $2,000?
0: You know what we said.
1: Just kidding, Sonny. Don't be so touchy.
0: $2,000.
1: Sure, got it right here. Go ahead. Count it.
0: You're smarter than that.
1: That's what I like about you, Dink. A businessman.
0: Yeah.
1: And just to show you I take care of my boy, I put an extra 50 on Brita for you.
0: At 20 to 1?
1: Sure. That's an extra 1,000 for you.
0: Been a good day.
1: Gonna be more.
0: Take it easy.
1: Next one will be the big one.
0: Let's cool off for a couple of months.
1: We've been waiting a long time.
0: What about me going north?
1: This ain't like you.
0: No?
1: Got something on your mind.
0: Lay off.
1: Money? You need money?
0: Shut up.
1: Just any of the jocks giving you a bad time?
0: Nothing.
1: Papers after you?
0: No.
1: Women? What would a doll want with a little jerk like you?
0: I told you to shut up.
1: Smarten up, Sonny.
0: Bullfight.
1: I knew there was something you getting soft in.
0: Shut up.
1: Okay, Sonny. Go ahead. It's your funeral.
0: Huh?
1: You always been a loner. You want to get soft? Go ahead.
0: Ah, you wouldn't.
1: Only don't come crying.
0: I never
1: come. Look, we've been building this thing a long time, right?
0: Yeah.
1: You want some dolls to knock it all over?
0: No.
1: And get wise.
0: I guess you're right.
1: Of course I'm right.
0: It was crazy anyhow.
1: Now you sound like Dink Williams.
0: Yeah.
1: Now look, don't hang around here no more. Huh?
0: Okay.
1: It ain't good.
0: No.
1: I'll get in touch with you when we're ready.
0: Okay.
1: And stay away from women.
0: Don't worry.
1: Remember.
0: I heard you.
1: Okay, Sonny.
2: Paper, get you in the paper.
0: Hello, Gimp.
2: Huh? Oh, hello, Dink.
0: Working late tonight, ain't you?
2: Got to, Annette.
0: How come?
2: Gotta make a buck.
0: Didn't do so good today, huh?
2: Nothing.
0: What are you gonna learn?
2: What happened out there today, Annette?
0: What do you mean?
2: I thought you was a sure thing in the sick.
0: How much did you have of me?
2: Not much.
0: How much?
2: Couple of hundred. I had it to spend.
0: Couple of hundred?
2: Yeah,
0: you're
2: but
0: crazy.
2: I told you I had to spend.
0: So now you're working late to make up for it.
2: Just about like working, Annette.
0: I cut it out.
2: Honest, it was though I had in a sock. Ecstasy.
0: Yeah, for the new stand.
2: I'd have spent it some other way.
0: How many times do I have to tell you?
2: I think.
0: Look. Here's the 200.
2: I'm going to take it.
0: Go on.
2: Nah.
0: Why not?
2: It wasn't your fault.
0: Take it.
2: I knew I was taking a chance on that.
0: Get.
2: Forget it. It's part of the game.
0: Okay. But promise me something.
2: Sure, Dink.
0: You won't make no more bets unless I say it's okay.
2: What do you mean?
0: Just what I said.
2: Why?
0: Never mind why.
2: You mean it ain't on the
0: promise?
2: Sure, I guess so, Dink.
0: Okay. Now give me the Herald.
2: Yeah, sure.
0: See you, Gimp.
2: Yeah, Dink.
0: And don't forget, that's a promise on that.

0: That's the way it goes when you learn to take care of yourself. Don't make no difference where the money comes from, long as it's money. Some guys, it's fussy, but it don't pay off in the end. Things settled down for the next couple of days. I did my work, got my trap shut. As long as it was Monster Ride, I was okay. I forgot about Gimp and Bofall and even a Carson's aim. Pretty soon, I was feeling myself again. Someone warned I was coming in from blowing out of Philly. Steele was waiting in the yard for me when I got back. Steele and a dame.
1: How'd she go?
0: Wobbly.
1: Never be a mutter.
0: Nope.
1: Did you pull her in at the half mile?
0: Yep. Ran a quarter against the bit.
1: She take it?
0: Ran hard.
1: I was afraid. Okay, Sam. Wipe her off. Oh, excuse me. You remember Miss Corson.
2: Hello, Jim.
0: Yeah.
1: I'm going over to the tack room. Want to come along?
2: No, thanks, Mr. Steele.
1: See you again, Miss Corson.
2: Certainly. Bye.
1: As far as I'm concerned, you're through the race time, Dave.
2: What were you going to say?
0: I better get going.
2: Can I give you a lift anyplace?
0: No.
2: It's no trouble.
0: I got to change.
2: I'll wait. How do you usually go home?
0: Walk.
2: Then I'll wait.
0: No, you see... Okay.
2: Where will I meet you?
0: Come on.
2: I thought you were going to the locker.
0: You'll forget it.
2: All right. This one's mine.
0: Yeah, I thought so.
2: Oh, it's really my uncle's. I borrowed it.
0: Yeah.
2: Which way, Dan?
0: Down a shore road.
2: Good. Love the ocean drive. Beautiful morning, isn't it?
0: Yeah.
2: I like getting up before everyone else. Makes you feel like you're getting a head start on the rest of the world. I mean it. Left here, isn't it?
0: Yeah.
2: How'd that filly go this morning?
0: Bad.
2: I know.
0: Huh?
2: I watched her coming around the last turn. She was slipping.
0: Call it wobbling.
2: Uh-huh.
0: You know anything about horses?
2: Sure, I love them. Why?
0: I don't know.
2: Well, you have to love them to get up in the morning and watch an exercise.
0: Yeah, I guess so.
2: The ocean's beautiful.
0: Yeah. Yeah. Did you eat yet?
2: Just coffee.
0: You hungry?
2: Starved.
0: Place down the road.
2: I'd love to.
0: It ain't much.
2: Well, they've got food.
0: Yeah.
2: That's for us.
0: I eat there most mornings. Up on the dune. You can see the ocean from the porch.
2: Sounds wonderful.
0: That's it up ahead.
2: On the left?
0: Yeah. Slow down. It drives right here.
2: Uh-huh.
0: Let's go.
3: Do you use for the same thing?
0: Twice.
3: Okay, right.
0: Come on. Sit down.
2: What's his name?
0: I don't know.
2: And you eat here every morning?
0: Yeah. What's the matter?
2: Nothing.
0: Well, it ain't much of a...
2: I think it's perfect. You like it here, don't you?
0: Yeah, I guess so.
2: So do I. I'm going to hate going back north.
0: When?
2: Oh, not for 4 weeks. And I'm not looking forward to it.
0: Miss...
2: I told you. My name's Judy.
0: Oh, yeah.
2: What were you going to say?
0: Nothing.
2: What's taking that man so long?
0: Got to make the stuff.
2: What'd you order?
0: Scrambled eggs, sausage.
2: Oh, don't talk about it.
0: Well, did you want something else?
2: No, it's just making my mouth water.
3: Here you are, folks.
4: At last.
3: Whoop, whoop. Watch the plates. They're hot.
4: Thanks.
3: Just holler if you want anything else.
2: Who do we holler for?
3: Oh, just holler for Joe.
2: Okay, Joe. You see, Dave? It's easy.
0: Yeah. Judy?

0: Me and Judy did that a lot for the next couple of weeks. She'd come out in the morning, watch her horses run. Then we'd ride down the coast and stop in at Joe's for something to eat. We didn't talk about much, horses most of the time, but she laughed a lot, and it was good. I was riding my share of winners, and there was talk I might be leading Ryder to meet. Steele was okay, and I hadn't heard from Bufo since I went to see him. Then one day, just before race time, I went up to the jock's locker room. Freda was there alone.
1: Hello, lover boy.
0: Hello.
1: I've been waiting for you.
0: What are the rest of the guys?
1: What's it to you? You don't like them, they don't like you.
0: I'm a space time.
1: I told them I could handle this alone.
0: Handle what?
1: I've been hearing things.
0: So?
1: I hear you like a fast buck.
0: Back off.
1: I hear you've been pulling horses.
0: You're nuts.
1: We don't like that.
0: You're acting pretty big.
1: I know what I'm saying.
0: Jack.
1: Somebody charge.
0: I don't know what you...
1: Kemp! Come on out.
0: Huh?
2: Hello, Tank.
0: What are you doing here?
2: Just trying to help.
0: What do you mean?
2: Freda says you've been running around with...
0: Shut up.
2: Just trying to...
0: What are you talking about?
3: Let go, Tank.
1: Get your mitts off,
0: Blow. Him.
1: Kemp told me what you said.
0: What?
1: Not to put dough on you unless you said it was okay.
2: Just trying to help, Tank.
0: Yeah.
2: Thought if this dame had you goofy...
0: Shut up about her.
1: What's the matter, lover
0: Shut
1: boy?
0: Shut up.
2: Right, huh? Thanks.
0: Didn't want Kemp losing his dog.
1: Yeah,
0: that's
1: yeah.
0: That's all, do you hear?
2: I believe you, think.
1: Nothing I hate worse than a crooked
0: jock. Back off, Freda.
1: Thought you pulled that favorite.
0: You got this coming, wise guy.
1: All right, last talk you ever...
3: Says who?
1: Cut it out, cut it out. All right, get up, lover boy. Get the rest of it.
2: Cut it out, think.
0: Okay, Freda.
2: Think.
0: Get out of the way.
2: Cut it out.
0: Hated you since the first day I saw you.
3: Beat your brains out.
0: Yeah?
3: Yeah. Hey, what's going on?
1: Break it up, you little break it
0: up.
1: Me. Break it up, Freda.
3: Break it up,
1: white son. I'm going to have to report you two to the steward. I'll be watching you, William.
0: Blow.
2: Just trying to help on that.
1: And you, Dink. If this ever happens again, you're through with Blue Meadow Farms.
0: Let me alone, will you? Let me alone.

0: Next couple of days, me and Breda rode like crazy. Pulled every dirty one in the book, and things were getting kind of rough. Breda had one bad spill in a week after. I went down where he rode me into the rail. Paper started playing it up as a feud, and they didn't know how right they were. Then in the last week of the meet, I got a call from Bufo. I put off going to see him, but he sent one of his boys to pick me up, and I knew we meant business. I left the hood in the bar and went up to his office.
1: Hello, Sonny.
0: Who do you think you're shoving around?
1: Oh, get hurt.
0: Send some mug after me.
1: Wasn't sure you got my call, that's all.
0: Don't give me that.
1: We're partners, remember? I hear you're the hottest thing in the meet.
0: So?
1: That's good, that's good.
0: For what?
1: Always said you were smart, Sonny.
0: Yeah.
1: Like to see my boys get ahead.
0: Huh?
1: And when you lose one, nobody minds.
0: I told you.
1: What, Sonny?
0: It's too soon.
1: Don't be a...
0: I said, where do we go north?
1: No.
0: People are getting wise.
1: I said, no. In 4 weeks since the last one. You've been winning everything inside. Who's going to get wise?
0: I say no.
1: It's too late.
0: What do you mean?
1: I got our whole bundle placed in 5 different books.
0: For when?
1: Tomorrow. 6 race. Fake race. 25,000. You're up on Ironside. 2-1 favorite. Breeder's riding a 12-1 shot. The way things have been going, he'll break his neck to beat you. It's a natural.
0: No.
1: Easy streets, honey. Rest of our lives.
0: No.
1: Never worry about nothing. Anything you want. Dames, cars, anything.
0: No.
1: Don't be a jerk.
0: It's too soon.
1: What's the matter? That doll's got you again?
0: Shut up.
1: Crazy little crumb.
0: Shut up, Bufo.
1: Get smart, honey. Dink takes care of Dink. That's a laugh. Think of it. Buy her anything she wants. Don't have to take nothing from nobody. Be a guy with dough right up there with all them swells. Just for pulling a horse. And if they find out, so what? $200 fine and lose your license. Think it over, Sonny.
0: Last time?
1: Sure, last time.
0: Okay.
1: That's my boy. Knew you was too smart.
0: Remember. No more.
1: Oh, sure, sure. And Sonny.
0: Yeah?
1: Take care of yourself.
0: What do you mean?
1: I ain't gonna see you till tomorrow night.
0: So?
1: In case you change your mind. You'd never get away. Sonny?
0: I heard you. Don't worry.

0: Paper, get your original paper. Final paper, get your sports extra. Hey, Dink. Dink, wait a minute. Hey, Dink.
1: Huh? Oh, hi, Gimp.
0: You sought me or something?
1: I was thinking.
0: I didn't mean nothing, honestly.
1: Okay.
0: Just thought if you was in trouble on that.
1: Yeah, yeah.
0: Didn't think he was crooked, you know that.
1: Yeah, I know. How you been hitting him?
0: Swell, swell. I was on you in a second yesterday. Boy, what a race. Picked up a cool 50.
1: Good.
0: All the smart money was on Sanders, but you showed him.
1: Yeah.
0: What you doing out so late?
1: Business.
0: You better go get some sleep. Been saving up for tomorrow. I got the whole 250 on you to six.
1: Huh?
0: Yeah, I put the whole...
1: Jerk.
0: Why?
1: I told you.
0: I ain't worried about it.
1: Can you get it back?
0: You crazy? No book gives you a
1: dump. I told you, Gimp.
0: What's eating you?
1: Nothing.
0: Act like there was something wrong on that.
1: It's your dough. Play it how you see it.

0: Didn't sleep much that night. Kept thinking about Jordy and Gimp and Bufo and Easy Street. Next morning I went down to the track, but there was nothing for me to ride. Didn't see Jordy after work, so I walked down to Joe's and had some coffee. Time was dragging. I wanted to get it over with. Then it was race time, and I had a winner in the first. Felt better about that. Wouldn't look so bad. Frito would run home in the fourth, and we had nothing in it in the fifth. I weighed in for the sixth and walked over to the paddock. Steeler was waiting with iron sides.
1: Over here, Dink. Stop fussing, Sam. You make her nervous. You okay?
0: Yeah.
1: I figure hold her in till a half-mile pole. You... Sure you feel all right?
0: Yeah, I'm okay.
1: You're the doctor. We're sending you out early. She was nervous last time out.
0: Okay, okay.
1: Better get up. Give me your knee.
2: Dink, wait a minute.
0: Huh?
2: Oh, I didn't think I'd make it.
1: Hello, Judy.
2: Hello, Mr. Steele. Just wanted to wish you luck.
0: Yeah.
2: We'll be rooting for you.
1: Go on, Dink.
2: Go get the money.
1: Up you go. Good luck, boy.
0: I followed the lead pony out of the paddock and down to the track. Always sent a nervous mount out ahead. The rest of the field will be out in a couple of minutes. I was all alone. Talked to her and patted her to keep her calm. The track was soft. Rained the night before, but the raking dried it out. Just the way she liked it. Then I heard the call to the post, and I looked back and saw the rest of the set coming out. Up the chute and around back of the gate. Then I waited. I had the post position, but I wasn't going in until the rest was set. Then the field came up.
3: What's my mud, lover boy?
4: Okay, boys, move him in. Let him down. Steady.
3: Get
4: in
3: there, boy.
4: Steady there. All right, take your time, Dick. Take your time.
3: Hold there, boy.
4: Settle down, boys. Steady, steady. Okay, William, bring her up.
5: Easy, girl. Easy. There you go. Easy now.
4: Watch it. Watch it. Looks good. Hold it, Ray. Looks good. Steady. Steady.
0: Frida was out first, then O'Brien and me, and we held going down the stretch. Peck went in front of the stand, and I moved into the turn. Frida dropped over to the rail. I snugged her in good and held the four slot. She was running good and came down nice. Had to make it look right. Going into the second turn, Frida was up in front and going away. Fast, fast race. Everyone flying. Be easy. Easy. I snugged her in more and dropped out of six. Easy. Make my move too late. That's all. Nobody know the difference. Easy Street. Easy Street and Judy. I gave it to the back stretch and I had to make my move. Not too much, baby, not too much. Riding for Easy Street. Let the sucker do it the hard way. Not too much. Suckers, all of them suckers. Skipping his lousy 250, all of them. Easy Street and Judy. That's it, Judy. Judy kissing me. Yeah, me, Dink, kissing me. Judy, Judy, Judy, Judy. Pack was sliding by right now. Judy, Judy. What would you think if she knew? Gimp and his 250. What was he thinking right now? Yeah, right now. Come on, baby. Gonna do it. Don't want to be a smart guy no more. At the back turn, Frida was still out in front. I went up in fourth, then third. Then it was just Frida up ahead and throwing mud. I gave it a whip and let her go. Coming out of the last turn, he had me by a link, but I was flying. Moving up, moving up. Then we was neck and neck.
3: Neck flow. It's too late.
0: Yeah.
3: Get through.
0: Eat mud. I gave it a whip, but she was there. Every bit of it. Pulling and stretching, pulling and stretching. Frida couldn't hold her face and started falling off. Then the line jumped flying up, and I was home going away.

0: Wait a minute.
1: I thought I had it lit up.
0: Well, let me alone.
1: And another horse.
0: There you are.
1: Hey, what's the matter?
0: Nothing.
1: Okay, just another race.
0: Yeah.
1: Where you going?
0: Huh?
1: Ain't you going to the winner's circle?
0: No.
1: Come, guy.
2: What are you doing here? You're supposed to be out to win.
0: I ain't.
2: Mr. Carson will be sore.
0: I'll let him.
2: Nice race, boy.
0: She had it, that's all.
2: Thought you'd waited too late.
0: Almost did.
3: Dave, you were wonderful. I was so excited. Everyone's waiting for it to win it.
0: Now, let him wait.
2: He's tired.
3: Oh, I'll just stay a second.
0: It's okay.
3: Long enough to say goodbye.
0: Huh?
3: I'm leaving tomorrow. Probably won't see you before I go. It's been wonderful knowing you, Dave.
0: Yeah.
3: You too, Mr. Steele.
2: Thanks.
3: I better be going. Won't get my bed in for the last race. Bye, Dink. Bye, Mr. Steele.
2: Goodbye, Judy. Quite a girl. Understand she's going to be married in a couple of months. Oh, I almost forgot. Right after the race, you had a phone call. A fellow by the name of Buffo said he wanted to see you. Dink. I said a fellow by the name of...
0: I heard you. Yeah. I heard you.

0: The title, Long Shot. The story of a man who learned too late that no one can live alone. And if you like Dink's story, friends, why not come back next week? I'll have a man who had an unusual adventure. He searched for someone in a raging flood and found himself. I like to call it Valley of the Shadow. So until next week, this is John Steele saying, a life of adventure is yours for the asking, wherever you find it. Only don't look for it. It may find you. Well, goodbye and good hunting.
1: John Steele Adventurer is produced by Robert Monroe, written and directed by Elliot Drake. Alan Stevenson was heard as Dink. Also in our cast were Joyce Gordon, Ross Martin, and Mort Lawrence. John Steele is played by Don Douglas. Musical effects were created by Doc Whipple. Your announcer is Ted Malley. Remember, next week, Mutual presents Valley of the Shadow, another story of suspense and action from the files of John Steele, adventurer. 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

You know, some marmalades get some of their tang from added flavoring. While Robertson's Golden Shred gets all of its tang from Seville oranges. What would you rather have for breakfast?

0: 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Did you ever see an airplane pilot start the engine of his plane? Well, listen, I'll show you how it goes. First, of course, he winds up his inertia starter, then he turns on the switch, releases the starter, and... there. That's the way an airplane motor starts, fast as a flash. But now listen, does your family car start like that? Does the motor in your family car snap right into action the minute Dad steps on the button, just like an airplane motor does? Or does your car sound more like this when Dad goes to start it up in the morning? Well, sir, I don't know whether your car sounds like that or not, but if it does, here's something for you to tell your dad. Something to help make your car start like an airplane. Your dad doesn't want your car to be slow starting. He wants it to be the fastest starting car in your block, just like you do. 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So, if you want to do Dad a big favor, ask him to try a tank full of Skelly tailor-made Aeromax gasoline. 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And now to Captain Midnight. Last time you remember, during the parade of Fiesta, Chuck Ramsey and Patsy Donovan went outside the courtyard and into the plane formerly flown by Ivan Sharp's chief pilot, Dardo. Chuck tuned the plane's radio to the wavelength used by Captain Midnight Spartan, and he and Patsy distinctly heard a feeble voice calling for help. It is now early the following morning. Captain Midnight and Chuck are in the cockpit of the plane, and the famous pilot is trying to tune out the static on the radio. Listener Chuck exclaims,
1: "That's strange, Captain Midnight. We can't hear anything now except that static."
2: "Oh, I can't understand it, Chuck. Either this set isn't working right, or those signals you heard aren't being transmitted anymore."
1: "It sure seems funny. The words came through distinctly last night."
2: "You mean very clear?"
1: "Well, no, not terribly clear. But still clear enough for Patsy and me to get the meaning."
2: "Hmm. And then you said a voice faded out, huh?"
1: "Yes, it did. And I tried everything I could think of to get it back again. But I couldn't do any good."
2: "Well, now, wait a minute. Did you change the tuning any?"
1: "Yes, I moved the knob back and forth, but just a little bit. And I also tried the volume control."
2: "Hmm. The first time you undoubtedly had the set tuned perfectly. But some weather condition caused it to fade. Then, when you changed the setting, you couldn't get it back again."
1: "Gosh, Captain Midnight, I guess you must be right. If I'd only waited and hadn't touched the dials, the voice would probably have come in again."
2: "That's about the size of it. You know yourself how delicate a tuning you have to make on short wave station."
1: "Boy, I'll say. I remember back at Black Gulch. Well, you saw the radio set Steve had. Oh, it was a peach, too."
2: "Yes, I remember. I got stations from all over Europe on that."
1: "Well, what I was going to say was this.
2: Yeah?
1: Lots of times I used to get stations, and the tuning was so sensitive that if I moved the tuning dial about 1/100 of an inch, I'd lose the station altogether."
2: "Yes, and that's the situation we're up against right now. Well, I don't think there's any use fooling with this the way it is."
1: "Gosh, are you going to switch it off?"
2: "Yes, right now."
1: "Gee, well, what are we going to do?"
2: "Now, let's think back a little. You were tuned in to the wavelength we always use in the Spartan. Now, there are only a few people in the world who use that wavelength. And I don't think any of them are within 3,000 miles of us."
1: "Except Major Steele and Connolly."
2: "Right. And another thing. Major Steele and Connolly are the only ones using that wavelength who are probably in trouble."
1: "Then it must have been Major Steele or Connolly."
2: No, not definitely now. There may be others using that same wavelength. But reviewing all the facts, I think the chances are 100 to 1 that it was Major Steele."
1: "Oh, gosh. They must need help badly. Well, hadn't we better take off and see if we can find them right away?"
2: No, wait a second, Chuck. We don't know where Major Steele headed. All he said was that he was going to try to get to some airport across the border."
1: "Gosh, you're right. We're not sure which direction he went."
2: "And another thing. We've started to check this plane over, but we haven't finished. And you know the kind of country we're going to have to fly over?
1: I'll say. It's bad. Rugged mountain ranges and desert.
2: So you see, it'd be foolish to take off over a stretch of bad country without having any idea what course to follow and not being sure of the condition of our plane.
1: Oh, gosh, I'm sorry. I shouldn't have been so hasty. But what can we do?
2: I'll tell you that right now. Now, you know how radio reception is. Usually when the sun's out and it's nice and warm, there's a lot of static and signals don't come in very well. But at night, when it's clear and cool, they come in fine.
1: And it was about 11 o'clock last night when Patsy and I heard that voice.
2: Exactly. So we're going to wait until tonight and try again. In the meantime, we'll have an opportunity to get a couple of jobs done. We'll check this plane thoroughly and be sure it'll stand up under a long cross-country flight. And the next thing, we'll find out the direction those signals are coming from.
1: Gee, how are you going to do that?
2: Doesn't Senor Pareda have a workshop around here?
1: You bet he has. And it's well equipped, too.
2: Well, where is it?
1: It's on the eastern side of the garden wall. Don't you remember that little building north of the courtyard?
2: Oh, yes, yes, now I remember. Okay, now I'll go over there and see if we can make what I have in mind.
1: Gee, what is it?
2: I'll see if you can guess. But just as a clue, I'll say what I said before. Now, if possible, I'm going to make something that will tell us the direction from which those signals are coming.
3: Good morning, me Capitan. Hi, sir.
2: Oh, here's Pebbles. Good morning, Pebbles.
1: Hi there, Pebbles. You old stick in the mud.
3: Oh, I am not a stick in the mud. I am Don Pablo Ronaldo Garcia Carrasco Punta Piranha Pebbles.
2: Oh, I don't know. Well, I'm going over to the shop. Why don't you stay here for a few minutes, Chuck, and talk to Pebbles. Then, if I don't come back very soon, you come on over. I'll need you to help me.
1: Okay, Captain Midnight.
2: Oh, and another thing. Don't give Pebbles any flying lessons until we finish checking that plane.
1: Right you are, Captain.
3: Oh, mi amigo, that's the big disappointment to me. It's such a good morning. I think perhaps you'd take me up and give me the flying lesson.
1: Gosh, Pebbles, I'd sure like to. But you heard what Captain Midnight said.
3: Oh, but the plane it fly before. It must fly now.
1: Well, it'd probably fly all right. But Captain Midnight's figuring on a long cross-country trip. And we've got to know it's in good condition before we take off.
3: Then you go with El Capitan?
1: Well, I guess so, Pebbles. At least I hope so.
3: Oh, that's the excellent thing, mi amigo. For if you go, then Pablo go too. You see, the plane, it holds four passengers.
1: Gosh, Pebbles. You'll have to ask Captain Midnight about that.
3: Oh, but you see, I am already the flying man. I will be the big help to you and El Capitan Midnight.
1: But you don't even know how to fly yet, Pebbles.
3: Oh, poof, what's that? I've already decided to take the aviation course, so that makes me the flying man. You will ask El Capitan Midnight to let me come along, Chuck?
1: Well, I think you'd better ask Captain Midnight yourself.
3: You go on the trip to find this Major Steele and Connolly, north for Don?
1: That's right. We're going to see if we can't find them.
3: Oh, Patsy tells me about them. She thinks they've had the crash.
1: Yes, and that's what Captain Midnight thinks. You see, their landing gear was damaged, so they couldn't let it down. But they were already in the air. So Major Steele said he was going to fly to some airport across the border, repair the plane, and bring help back to us.
3: But mi amigo, how does Major Steele make the landing when the gear cannot be lowered?
1: Well, a good pilot can do that, Pebbles. You see, the tires of the wheels stick down below the body a little bit, even when the gear is in the retracted position. You just have to be careful to keep the plane absolutely level. Well, otherwise, one wing will dig into the ground.
3: Oh, I see, mi amigo. Well, it's not so difficult after I have the flying course. Then I will be able to do that, too.
1: Of course you will, Pebbles. I think you're going to take to flying like a duck to water.
3: Oh, you bet the sweet neck, Chuck. I will be much better in the air than the duck is in water.
1: Oh, that a boy, Pebbles. Captain Midnight says there's one thing that's most important in flying. You've got to have a lot of confidence. You got to believe in yourself.
3: Oh, say, I am so excited, mi amigo. I can hardly wait to get to the Spartan Flying School.
1: Oh, then it's decided you're going there.
3: Oh, see, my uncle Don Juan, he says he wishes me to go to the best flying school in the world. And he says the school El Capitan Midnight says must be the best one.
1: Oh, gee, Pebbles, I'm sure glad. You'll have a swell time there. And before you know it, you'll have your license. Oh, what kind of a course are you going to take?
3: Well, then I do not know, mi amigo. Well, is it not one course to learn to fly?
1: Oh, gosh, no. They have many courses. You can take a short one, which will give you a private pilot's license. Then you can take the longest and best one, which will give you your transport license.
3: Oh, but there is only the one course I wish to take.
1: And which one's that, Pebbles?
3: I wish to take the course which will make me the Lindbergh.
1: Oh, but gosh, Pebbles, they don't have any course like that. Whether or not you become another Lindbergh depends on you.
3: Oh, then, mi amigo, it's very simple. If it's up to me, then I have already decided. I will be the Lindbergh of Mexico.
1: Oh, that's the stuff, Pebbles. If you work hard enough, maybe you will be another Charles Lindbergh. Well, I guess I'd better go over to the shop now. Captain Midnight said if he didn't come back very soon, that I was to go over and meet him.
3: Well, let us shake the dogs then. I will go with
0: you. Hours have passed. It is now almost 11 o'clock at night. Captain Midnight, Chuck Ramsey, and Pablo are gathered together about an apparatus which Captain Midnight has made and which has been placed on a table outside the workshop. Let's listen as Chuck says...
1: Gosh, Captain Midnight, I should have guessed it right away. Why, it's the same kind of an outfit you use to triangulate a position for a lost ship.
3: Oh, but me amigo, I do not understand.
2: Well, I'll explain it to you, Pebbles. This apparatus is nothing more than a movable antenna on a circular base. Now, on the bottom of the base here, I mark the points of the compass. I've taken a shortwave radio set, which your uncle had here, and I've constructed this base and antenna to go with it.
3: But, me Captain, I do not see how it works.
2: Well, you'll see in a minute, Pebbles. Now, we all set there, Chuck?
1: I think we are, Captain Midnight. The set is connected to the battery, and the battery's just been charged, so we have plenty of juice.
2: Mm-hmm. All right, now. I'm going to switch it on. See what we can get.
1: Oh, gosh, I can't hear a thing but steady. Are you sure it's tuned to the Spartan's wavelength?
2: Well, I'm as sure as I can be, Chuck, with this dial. Of course, it might be a little bit off. Well,
1: how about increasing the volume a little, then shifting back and forth close to the Spartan's wavelength?
2: Okay. Now, wait. Turn up the volume a little bit there.
1: Right.
2: Easy. Oop, that's enough.
1: Okay.
3: But, Captain, why do we not hear this signal?
2: We'll get some, Pebbles. That is, if there are any.
1: Of course, something may have happened to Major Steele and Conley. And also, maybe the battery in the plane has gone dead.
2: Yes, I know it, Chuck. Lots of things may have happened. But we're going to keep trying just the same. There now. I believe I have it tuned as well as I possibly can get it. Next thing is to orient the antenna now.
1: But gosh, if we don't get any signals, that won't be of much help, really.
2: No, Chuck, not very much. Static can come from any direction. But we do know this much, that Major Steele and Conley are somewhere north of us. They might be a little bit northeast or a little bit northwest, but the general direction is north.
3: Well, maybe we do not get the signals at all. Maybe.
1: Well, listen, the static has decreased.
2: Mm-hmm.
1: We must be getting close to a station.
2: Listen, Chuck, you work the tuning now while I handle this antenna. Maybe we can get something that way.
3: What? Listen, what's that?
2: Quiet, Pebbles, quiet.
4: Can you hear me?
1: We've got something. You hear that voice? Can't we bring it in sharper?
4: Can you hear me? Can you hear me?
0: What voice is this which Captain Midnight and Chuck have succeeded in bringing in on the shortwave radio set? Is it actually the voice of Major Steele? What will Captain Midnight do? Tune in Monday to Captain Midnight. Now, don't forget that tip I gave you just a few minutes ago. You want your family car to start like an airplane, I know. 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Tell him to fill that tank with tailor-made Skelly Aeromax, the gasoline that gives you quick starts because it's weather right for your car. Now don't forget to tune in again Monday, same time, same station, for further transcribed adventures of Captain Midnight, brought to you by the Skelly Oil Company, Skelly Jobbers and Dealers. Someone is in dire distress. But how can Captain Midnight and Chuck go to his assistance when they can get no clue whatever as to the location of the voice? If they do succeed, will it be too late? Be sure to listen Monday. Until then, this is Don Gordon, your Skelly Man, saying goodbye and happy landing!

0: I came across Mr. Kipling in the meadow by the church. If I've painted that spire once, he said, I've painted it a dozen times. 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

0: In the early days of the Western United States, troops were sent into the new territory to protect the settlers from renegade Indians. But many of the commanding officers had no experience in frontier warfare. And if it had not been for the masked rider of the plains, their mission might never have been accomplished. It was the Lone Ranger's strength and courage, and above all, his knowledge of the country, that finally brought peace and security to the West. Return with us now to those thrilling days of yesteryear. From out of the past come the thundering hoofbeats of the great horse Silver. The Lone Ranger rides again.
1: Come on, Silver! We're heading for Beaver Pass! There's going to be

0: battle was raging far to the north and west of Fort Stanley. On one side fought Company E of the 5th Cavalry Regiment, under the command of Captain Howard. Pitted against them was a large party of weirdly painted braves, recruited from among the several tribes who for more than a year had been united under the shrewd leadership of the famous chief, Spotted Fox. For almost 3 hours, the battle continued with neither side able to gain the advantage. The soldiers, outnumbered 5-1, fought like heroes, and among them, two stood out above all the rest. One was Captain Howard, wounded and almost exhausted, who was to be found wherever the fighting was thickest. The other was a company bugler, young Jimmy Draper. With his battered trumpet firmly clutched in his hand, he never left the captain's side. No thought for his own safety seemed to enter the boy's head, but he repeatedly sounded the calls to charge or rally. But at last, as if realizing that their white opponents meant to win or die, the Indians suddenly lost heart and started to retreat. The retreat became a rout, and Captain Howard, seeing that the fight was won and pursuit useless, brought his lathered mount to a stop.
1: Recall, Jimmy! Sound recall!
2: Yes, sir!
1: That'll do.
2: Yes, sir.
1: Jimmy.
2: Huh?
1: Colonel Morris will hear about this. Today, you were the best man on the field.
2: I guess I was too excited to be scared, sir.
1: Yeah, I think a lot of us were like that.
2: Gee, didn't we give him a licking, though?
1: We did, Jimmy. But...
2: But what, sir?
1: Spotted Fox wasn't with those fellows.
2: You'll get him, sir. You just wait. You'll get him yet.
1: I wonder...
2: Huh?
1: If I have time to wait.
2: What do you mean, sir?
1: Jimmy, Colonel Morris is paying Fort Stanley a visit. He should be there when we get back.
2: Yes, sir. I know it, sir.
1: He sent me to the fort 6 months ago. He sent me there for just one purpose.
2: But what's that got...
1: And that purpose was to capture Spotted Fox, which I haven't done.
2: You mean maybe you'll be...

0: Howard?
1: It's possible, Jimmy.
0: Captain Howard, they can't do that. They just can't.
1: I'm afraid they can.
0: Oh, but, gee, if they do, sir.
1: Yes?
0: Well, it'd be just awful, that's all, sir. It'd be terrible.
1: Well, it hasn't happened yet, young fella. Suppose we wait and see.

0: You sent for me, Colonel Morris?
1: Yes. Sit down.
0: Thank you, sir.
1: Captain, I've been going over your report.
0: Yes?
1: On this last expedition, you did splendidly. Splendidly. You gave those redskins quite a licking.
0: You can thank the men for that, sir.
1: Yes, no doubt. But there's just one thing, Captain.
0: What's that, sir?
1: According to your report, you still haven't been able to come into contact with Spotted Fox himself.
0: Sir, Spotted Fox is the shrewdest Indian in the West. But if my plan is just given a little more time,
1: Your plan?
0: Well, I haven't had the opportunity to explain it to you yet, sir. But I have one. I'm sure it'll work.
1: Oh. Well, let's hear it.
0: Colonel Morris, I'm not the first officer who's been detailed to capture that fellow.
1: If my memory serves me correctly, you're about the sixth, and he's still at large.
0: Exactly, sir. And I think I can explain why.
1: Yes?
0: You see, before this, the Army's always followed its usual strategy. It's waited until Spotted Fox has raided a settlement. Then it's attempted to pick up his trail and ride him down.
1: You know a better way, Captain?
0: I believe I do, sir. You can't follow that fellow into the hills and hope to come up with him. And so? The thing to do is trick him into attacking the Army.
1: Go on.
0: Well, it's like this, sir. If it weren't for the company station here at Fort Stanley, Spotted Fox would have everything his own way.
1: No doubt.
0: Well, then, it stands to reason Spotted Fox would like nothing better than to wipe out Company E. My plan would trick him into thinking it's possible. You see, sir, on every expedition I've undertaken, I've led my men over one definite route. And that route leads through Beaver Pass.
1: What about Beaver Pass?
0: It's an ideal place for Spotted Fox to ambush us. We're under observation by his scouts whenever we leave the fort. I've taken particular pains to convince him that we're careless when on the trail. I send no men in advance when entering the pass. So as far as he can tell, we'd make perfect game.
1: And it seems to me, Captain, as if you would.
0: But if he's going to attack, sir...
1: Well?
0: I'll be forewarned.
1: Oh?
0: I will, sir. An Indian friendly to us is in Spotted Fox's camp. If Spotted Fox takes the bait, Tonto will warn me.
1: Tonto?
0: He's the friendly Indian I meant, sir.
1: I see. Well, and supposing Spotted Fox does take the bait, then what?
0: If he waits for us at Beaver Pass, and I know it in advance, sir, he'll never live to raid another white settlement. I'll promise you that.
1: Captain, your plan sounds as if it might succeed.
0: I hoped you'd say that, sir.
1: But, Captain, I'm sorry to have to tell you that you'll never be able to put it into effect.
0: What's that, sir?
1: The settlers have been complaining to Washington. They claim the Army is giving them no protection. Washington has demanded action. They've also recommended a change. Captain Howard, I regret very much telling you that you must be transferred.
0: But, Colonel Morris,
1: There's no use complaining to me, Captain. It's not my doing, and orders must be obeyed.
0: Yes, sir. And when...
1: Will you be relieved of your command?
0: Yes, sir.
1: When I return to regimental headquarters, I'll send another officer here at once.
0: Yes, sir.
1: When he arrives, you'll take him on a 2-week scouting party. After that... Well, Captain, I imagine you'll be sent back east.
0: I understand, sir.
1: Believe me, Captain Howard, I'm truly sorry. But it can't be helped.

0: honest, sir? Are you really leaving? Are you Captain Howard?
1: Yes, Jimmy. But when
0: But what, sir?
1: When my replacement arrives, I'll go on one more expedition.
0: You mean you're
1: I've still one chance, Jimmy. If this time Spotted Fox takes the bait, if he attacks...
0: You won't have to leave?
1: I'd be vindicated, Jimmy. Let's hope we get word from Tonto before we go.

0: Get him up, scout! Get him up! Get him up, scout! Get him up,
1: scout! It was a week later that an Indian raced across country on a powerful paint. He sent his mount toward a distant cluster of woods. And when he had arrived within hailing distance...
0: Hi! Hi! Get him up, scout! Come on, fella!
2: Hold on, saddle!
0: Whoa, whoa! Whoa, scout! Whoa, fella! Whoa! Whoa, fella, whoa!
3: You brought news, teller?
0: Spotted Fox. Him ride.
3: Another raid?
0: Him ride for Beaver Pass.
3: Beaver Pass. And he means to attack the soldiers. Captain Howard's plan is working.
0: That's right.
3: Kemosabe, this is the best news you've brought me yet. It means the end of the cleverest, the most cold-blooded killer since Geronimo. It means peace to this entire district. It means men and women can make their homes here in safety.
0: Not heap good thing.
3: Tonto, ride on to the fort.
0: How to do it?
3: Tell Captain Howard what you've told me. Then come back to this camp. Stay here until I return.
0: What you do?
3: I'm going to see that nothing goes wrong. I'm going to cut Spotted Fox's trail and keep him and his braves in sight until I know they're headed for the pass.
0: You take care.
3: Don't worry about me, Kemosabe. Now go.
0: Get him up, scout. Get him up.
4: Here, Silver.
3: Old fellow, it's time to travel.
0: Come on, Silver. Hail, Silver! Hail!

0: In the meantime, however, unknown to the masked man and Tonto, an important change had taken place at Fort Stanley. Colonel Morris, upon his return to regimental headquarters, had chosen Captain Ransom to take over the command of the fort, and he had already relieved Captain Howard. It was not long before Ransom made his presence felt.
1: Down, fellow, down.
2: Captain Howard, who's that boy heading toward the barracks?
3: That's young Jimmy Draper, Ransom. He's one of Company E's trumpeters.
2: I want to speak to him.
3: Jimmy!
4: Yes, sir?
3: Come here a moment, will you, Jimmy?
2: Do you always address your men by their first names, Howard?
3: Well, shucks, Jimmy and me, we're real good friends. He's a good boy, Ransom, and a brave one.
2: Which doesn't excuse that kind of familiarity.
3: I've always...
2: Never mind.
4: What do you want, Captain Howard?
2: I wanted you.
4: Oh.
2: That the way you've been taught to take care of your uniform?
4: Is there something wrong, sir?
2: Look at yourself. One button gone and a tear in your sleeve. And those shoes. Fix them at once, you hear me?
4: Uh-huh. I'll fix them.
2: And don't forget to say sir when you address me.
4: Yes, sir. I'll fix them right away, sir.
2: See that you do. That's all.
4: Yes, sir.
2: Impudent little cub.
3: Weren't you a little hard on the boy, Ransom?
2: There's such a thing as discipline, Howard. Even though it's quite obvious you've forgotten the fact.
3: Ransom, you've been stationed in the East.
2: Well, what of it?
3: Oh, nothing. Except that I think you won't be long learning things that are a little different out here. We've found that in this kind of campaigning, it pays to let up on discipline a bit. Does the men good.
2: Nonsense.
3: Well, you...
2: And your attitude goes a long way toward explaining your failure.
3: Ransom, one moment.
2: Well?
3: You and I went to the point at the same time. We're commissioned at the same time. But we never were friends.
2: We weren't.
3: Now, I realize it gives you a great deal of pleasure to take over Company E in my place. But although you're in command, you don't rank me. On top of that, we have several weeks to spend together before I can leave. In a day or two, we leave on an expedition. I'd suggest that until we can part company, we try to get along together.
2: In that case, I expect your cooperation.
3: Which I've made every effort to give you.
2: Ah, you... What's that?
3: Tonto. It's Tonto. Release that Indian. Send him here.
5: Yes, sir.
2: That the Indian you told me about, Howard?
3: Yes, it is. And unless he had important word for me, Ransom, he wouldn't be here.
2: You mean to say you're willing to believe what he tells you?
3: Before I would most white men, Ransom.
2: Then you're a fool.
3: You can't
2: trust an Indian. No doubt Spotted Fox is using him to trick us.
3: That's ridiculous. He's as honest as...
5: Oh, brother.
3: Tonto, what's happened?
5: Spotted Fox, him ride to pass.
3: You hear that, Ransom? He knows we're preparing an expedition. He expects to ambush us.
2: You've been taken in, Howard. But I'm not. Redskin, you're under arrest.
5: What manner?
2: You learn that in the guardhouse. Corporal of the Guard! Corporal of the Guard! Take this man away!

0: Now to continue our story. Seized by the guard, Tonto was dragged from his horse and taken to the guardhouse. Later, he answered all of Captain Ransom's questions truthfully. But Ransom, suspecting treachery, would not believe him. That night, however, long after taps had sounded, the thin figure of a boy leading a horse cautiously approached the guardhouse. He made his way to a barred window and gave a low call.
1: Tonto! Hi, Tonto!
2: Who's there?
1: Hurry, Tonto. It's me, Jimmy. Look here.
2: What's that?
1: It's a key, Tonto. Here, quick, take it. I just got a few seconds before the guard comes back.
2: Key?
1: To your cell. You can get yourself out. Here's Scout. You can make a break for it.
2: Maybe you get in heap big trouble.
1: Oh, I don't care. I don't like Captain Ransom, that's all. Oh, nobody here likes him. He ain't like Captain Howard at all. Captain Howard's swell.
2: Him good feller.
1: Gee, Tonto, if you don't hurry, I'll get caught.
2: You wait there.
1: You can make it fast.
2: Me hurry.

0: the waiting boy, afraid of discovery every moment. It seemed an age before Tonto appeared outside the guardhouse. Then...
1: Gosh, Tonto, there you are. I didn't think you'd ever get here. Here, get in the saddle. See that gate there? It's open because Captain Ransom went out someplace. You ride through it just as fast as you can and you'll be all right. Hurry. No matter how much noise you make now, just hurry.
2: Get him up, Scott. Get him up. Get him up.
3: It's the Redskins.
4: Shoot him down. Stop, shoot him down!
1: He got away. He got away.
5: And you helped him.
1: What? Captain Ransom!
5: You
1: don't! Don't! Please, let go!
5: I'll fix you.
6: That'll be enough, Ransom.
5: Howard, let go Jimmy's arm.
7: He helped that Indian escape.
6: Tonto should never have been jailed.
7: You're standing up for this, whelp.
6: If he deserves punishment, go about it in the proper manner.
5: Why, you.
1: Yes, sir?
5: I'm not through with you.
1: I...
5: We'll finish this in the morning.
0: The well-hidden camp of the masked man. The Lone Ranger was not there on his arrival, nor did he return the following day. Then the day after that, Tonto jumped to his feet as the thunder of Silver's approaching hoofs could be heard in the distance.
5: There him come.
6: Oh, there, Silver. Hold there. Tonto, you were right.
8: Camp with an easy march at Beaver Pass.
5: Get there.
8: Me know. This morning I saw the soldiers already on the trail. He knows what to expect.
5: No trouble. They're heap big trouble. Hey?
8: Yes?
5: But when Tonto get there...
8: What is it, Kimasabi?
5: You look. There.
8: Someone on foot. Can you make it?
5: No way.
8: It's not an Indian.
5: No.
8: On foot in this country's in danger.
6: Well, hip. Steady, old boy.
8: See who it is. Wait here. Come on, Silver.
6: Come on, old fellow.
0: Ranger recognized the figure as Jimmy George Stanley. At the sight of Silver, the boy had stopped, and the masked man...
8: Oh, hold there. Are you lost? What are you doing here?
1: Oh, I didn't know who I was.
8: Tallis told me about...
1: Then you're the lone...
8: But you haven't answered my questions.
1: Oh.
8: And what's wrong?
1: Captain, I got away when it stopped to change...
8: But what happened?
1: It was for helping Tonto.
8: I haven't heard about it yet. But you... I see you still have your bugle.
1: Get away from me. I just...
8: Jimmy, where did you think you were going that way afoot?
1: No, I wouldn't. I was going to Howard get back in a couple weeks and then go away with...
8: Jimmy, you'd better come with me.
1: Huh?
8: I think we'd better get to the bottom of this.
0: Back at camp, Tonto told his story and they had finished. The Lone Ranger considered this bad.
8: Plenty.
1: It's going to happen.
8: You do, Jimmy?
1: Murder anybody. He thinks he knows the fort.
8: Yes?
1: Spotted Fox will lay...
8: Yeah, I think you're right.
1: Well, what'll we do? You mean you don't care what happens to...
8: There's not another garrison close enough to reach the pass, Jimmy.
1: I know, but...
8: Spotted Fox actually attacks.
1: Just...
8: Spotted Fox does attack.
1: Well...
8: Young fellow, but when the time comes...
0: In the mean pass each day.
9: Captain Sim, I'm going to ask you if Fox will be waiting for us at the pass.
5: The story he told you.
9: But can't you
5: understand? Howard, I understand a number of things. Listen to the scouts I've sent ahead. They couldn't have hidden their sign that well.
9: The Spotted Fox won't approach till he knows we're...
5: I don't imagine we'll give such a bad account of Indian fights before.
9: Not like them before. Because our other engagements have in each case been with only a part of... But this time, and Tonto says he is, he'll have... As if we really plan to enter the gates. We might even plan to be exterior evening... So it would look as if we directed a camp there for the night. The three forces. One would run to the pass to act as a decoy. And the others would spread out on both sides. We'd have Spotted Fox into the open. Then for have him.
5: A lot of trouble, Howard, thing. An interesting plan. But Spotted Fox won't be there.
0: With no forewarning of danger, known as Beaver Pass. On either side, the pass was commanded by hills. These offered an excellent place of concealment. Company E was at last riding down the neck. They suddenly echoed with the shrill cries of... The soldiers, at first confused, were quickly rallied by their officers. And Captain Howard heard his name soon riding toward him.
10: Captain Howard,
11: fool. What are our chances?
10: Did you see?
11: Looked like every Indian in the West was there.
10: Which? I saw Spotted Fox himself.
11: Yes?
10: It'll be a miracle.
11: Well, we'll fight.
12: Let them have it, men. Give it to
0: them. The battle continued, and the Indians, time after time, the one attacked. The Redskins wheeled about, formed their ranks, and came on once more.
9: and we're done for.
7: I'm afraid you're right.
9: Postman.
7: Come where, Howard? The nearest is away.
9: I know.
7: But, Howard, if we know something...
9: Yes?
7: Colonel Morris will be... I'll recommend that you be left in command of...
9: Get out! Here they come again!
7: Drive them! Fire till every cartridge is gone!
9: Men! Ransom! Ransom, listen!
7: What?
9: Listen, man, listen!
7: Reinforcements!
9: Charging the Indians from behind!
7: But, man, where'd they come from?
9: Ransom, I don't know, I don't care! All I know is that they're...
7: Those Indians aren't attacking. They're putting down their arms. They're trapped! Cease fire! Cease!
0: Giving the signal to attack coming from behind to break through the ranks of the soldiers faced Prince to death. Rushing forward, they threw down their arms, surrendered, and were immediately put under the guard of the soldiers. All eyes were turned toward the entrance to the pass, where, from the sound of the hoofs, it seemed as if a mighty force must be approaching. But suddenly, when the horses came into sight, a great cry of rage went up from the Indians. The horses were riderless, and behind them came a boy, an Indian, and a masked man.
4: Come on, Silver!
13: Get them out, Scout!
14: Captain Howard! Captain Howard!
7: Jimmy!
14: Is you all right, Captain Howard? Are you? Are you all right?
9: Well, of course I am. But how
7: the
9: did...
7: soldiers, the reinforcements, where are they? What happened?
8: Captain Ransom, there are none.
7: But I
14: It was the masked man's idea, Captain Ransom. We rounded up all those wild horses and then chased them towards the pass. When I blew my bugle, the Indians thought it was a whole regiment coming after
7: them. Well, I'll be...
9: Jimmy, that little trick saved our lives.
7: Young fellow, I guess I owe you an apology, too.
14: Oh, that's all right.
8: Come, Tonto.
9: Wait.
7: Hold on.
14: Gee, look at him go.
7: But that Indian, that was...
9: Tonto, the Indian you wouldn't trust.
7: And the masked man.
14: Say, didn't you know him? That was the Lone Ranger.

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1: Wild Bill Hickok!
2: Hiya, folks, hold on to your hats and pass those Kellogg Sugar Pops, because here comes Guy Madison as Wild Bill Hickok and his pal Jingles, which is me, Andy Devine. We've got another rootin' tootin' Wild Bill Hickok adventure story for you. From the cereal you can eat out of the bowl or out of the box, the cereal with the sweetening already on it, Kellogg's Sugar Pops!
0: Today, Kellogg's Sugar Pops, the cereal with the sweetening already on it, brings you Wild Bill Hickok, transcribed in Hollywood and starring Guy Madison as Wild Bill and Andy Devine as his pal Jingles. In just 30 seconds, you'll hear the exciting story, The Gunsmoke Blockade. Kellogg's Sugar Corn Pops are tops. Tops as a cereal with a little milk or cream. Tops as a snack right out of the box. Either way, you don't add sugar because the sweetening's already on them. They're shot with sugar. Yes, either way, you'll get plenty of pleasure eating those golden nuggets of ready sweetened corn. Enjoy Sugar Pops often. Have Mom look for the package of Kellogg's Sugar Corn Pops with the pictures of Guy Madison and Andy Devine riding on the front with the words, Shot with Sugar. The railroad men fought a raw winter to lay their steel through the hills to the edge of Lonesome Valley. But there they were stopped. Hard-eyed gunfighters blocked their right-of-way from there on. That was the situation when the railroaders sent a special train to bring United States Marshal Wild Bill Hickok and Jingles up for a desperate try at breaking the Gunsmoke Blockade.
2: Sure was nice of Mr. Hamilton to send a special train just for us, wasn't it?
3: It sure was, Jingles. But don't get the idea that this is just a joyride on your private engine.
2: Yeah, that's what's bothering me. Ain't you got no idea who these gun-toting hombres are, Mr. Hamilton?
4: Yeah, not in the least, Jingles. More than that, I don't know why they want to stop the railroad.
3: That's what beats me.
2: You sure they ain't Indians?
4: No, Jingles. We've had our share of trouble with Indians before, but these are hard cases from the valley.
2: You seen them, huh?
4: Yeah, too close.
3: Would you recognize any of them again, Mr. Hamilton?
4: Sure, Bill. Their leader's a gigantic man with a big black beard. I'd know him at a convention.
3: Well, that's something to go on anyway.
2: Yeah, Bill, but where are we going to find him? We ain't very well acquainted in this section of Texas.
3: Maybe he'll find us, Jingles.
2: Now, Bill, you know a Jasper like that ain't going to come hunting us unless it's with his six-gun Spartan fire.
3: That's just what I mean, Barton.
2: Oh, well, I don't like the sound of it one little bit.
5: We're coming to the curve, Mr. Hamilton. You gents better hang on.
4: Get a grip, Jingles.
2: Let her rip! That was a humdinger. Sure hope Buckshot and Joker didn't slide off that flat car back there.
4: Not a chance, Jingles. I had special stalls built for them.
5: Getting close to end the line, gents. Coming to the valley.
2: Uh-oh. I don't like the way he said that, Bill.
4: Yep. From here on, we can look for trouble.
3: If it's that close, Mr. Hamilton, I wonder if I could ask a favor of you.
4: Yeah, sure, Bill. Anything.
3: Well, if there's likely to be gunplay, I'd like to go back and check up on our horses.
4: Sure thing. Hey, Mac.
5: Yep.
4: Can you stop here for a minute?
5: Sure, Mr. Hamilton. Brace yourself now.
3: Come on, Jingles. We'll take a look at the horses.
2: Yeah, I sure wouldn't want nothing to happen to them. You really looking for trouble, Bill?
3: I sure am, partner, and plenty of it. Steady there, Buckshot. Yeah, Joker's doing all right.
2: Yeah. Bill, don't you reckon it might be a good idea for me to stay back here and keep an eye on the horses? They might get lonesome, you know.
3: If you figure you want to, partner. Easy, Buckshot, easy. There you are, Joker.
2: Oh, now, Bill, you know me better than that.
3: Yeah, I never saw you shy away from a gunfight yet, Jingles. Well, let's get back to the engine.
2: Take it easy, Joker. I might need you in a big rush.
4: How'd you make out with the horses, Bill?
3: They're fine, Mr. Hamilton. All right, climb up, Jingle.
2: Yeah. Mighty nice of you to stop for us, Mr. Hamilton.
4: Not at all. like to see a man be good to his horse.
3: They've been pretty good to us.
4: All right, Mac, you can get rolling.
5: Yes, sir. But from here on, you better have them six guns ready, Marshal Hickok. I got a feeling they're waiting for us.
2: Well, if they are, they sure know we're coming. You sure couldn't sneak up on nobody with this iron monster belching fire the way it does.
3: That's right, partner. But if they're waiting, they'll find we'll be putting out a little fire ourselves.
2: Now you're talking, Bill. If it's a fight they want, I reckon we can give it to them. Pour on the coal, Mac. Let's go get them.
6: Say, Wranglers, wouldn't it be swell if you could know today just what's going to happen tomorrow? Just imagine the fun you could have telling everybody what was going to take place 24 hours ahead of time. Well, I'm afraid can't any of us do that, but there's one thing I know is going to happen tomorrow for sure. Yep, tomorrow and every day, lots and lots of folks are going to be enjoying Kellogg's Sugar Corn Pops. 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Now, either way you enjoy Sugar Pops, you don't need any sugar because the sweetening's already on them. They're shot with sugar. 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Kellogg's Sugar Corn Pops.
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0: With only the engineer and the railroad superintendent in the cab with Wild Bill and Jingles, the lone engine snorted on to the end of the line. And waiting in grim silence over the last steel rail stood a dozen hard-looking men on horseback. Their leader, a gigantic figure with a big black beard.
9: Well, here they come again, boys. Guess they ain't learned their lesson yet.
10: What are you figuring we're to do this time, Blackbeard?
9: I'll tell you what we're going to do. We're going to do the same thing we did last time they brought that snorting steam horse into Lonesome Valley. And we're going to continue to do it till they stay out and they're all dead.
10: Well, don't seem to stop them. Just gun smoke and lead don't.
9: Well, it will before we're through. It's them or us.
10: Well, that way, I reckon it'll have to be them.
9: You're darn right it will. Ain't room in this valley for both, so they're staying out. At the end of my six guns. How about it, boys?
10: Well, if that's what you say, that's the way it's going to be, Blackbeard. We elected you to lead us, and I reckon we'll go along with your judgment.
9: All right, then. Spread out. Take cover so they don't see you. And when you start shooting this time, make sure they get the idea that we don't want them here.

0: How much further, Mr. Hamilton?
1: Around the next bend, Jingles.
2: That way they jumped you every time before?
1: Yeah, that's right, Bill. They won't let our crews go to work.
2: Hold it. I just saw the sun glint off of a rifle barrel.
0: Rifle barrel? Where?
2: Right there, Jingles.
0: Bill, rifles. Well, we only got our 6 guns with us.
3: This is far as we go, gents.
0: Hey, you can't stop here. We'll be sitting ducks for them rifles. Doggone it, they're too far up.
3: Got no more track, Jingles. This engine can't take off across the prairie like a jackrabbit, you know.
0: And from now on, I'm going to stick the Joker. Still, we ain't in a fix that's exactly comfortable right now, you know.
2: You said it, partner. They always attack right here at the edge of the hills, Mr. Hamilton.
1: Yeah, that's right, Bill.
2: Funny thing.
0: Now, there ain't nothing funny about it, Bill Hickok. That lad's coming close enough to singe my ear.
2: But you're not getting hit, Jingles.
0: Can I help it if they're bad shots? You ain't want me to get plugged full of holes, are you?
2: No, but those Jaspers are good shots. You ever had any men killed, Mr. Hamilton?
1: No, Bill. They nicked a few, but they haven't killed anybody.
2: Funny thing.
0: Now, Bill, you quit saying it's funny. I couldn't laugh right now. It was the last thing I had to do.
2: All right, Jingle. We've learned all we can here.
0: I ain't learned a thing.
2: Throw this iron horse in reverse, Mac. Take us back to our horses.
1: You backing out of this gunfight, Hickok?
2: Not exactly, Mr. Hamilton. Maybe I'm just putting it on.
1: I don't get you, Marshal. And I'm not sure I like it. I went to a lot of trouble and expense to get you up here to open that right away.
2: I know that. Jingles and I'll do everything we can.
1: Well, it looks to me like you're falling down on the job right now.
0: Now, hold on, Mr. Hamilton. You ain't going to get nowhere talking to Bill like that.
2: Never mind, Jingles.
0: But, Bill...
2: I don't know what you had in mind, Mr. Hamilton, but I generally do a job my own way.
1: Well, just get it done, Hickok. I got a railroad to build down through Lonesome Valley, and I'm going to do it if I have to call the Army.

0: Golly, Bill, I never thought I'd live to ride Joker into another town again. That doggone lad was flying through that engine cab like a swarm of hornets.
1: Funny thing, Jingle.
0: Bill Hickok, if you say that once more, I'm liable to forget my partners and stomp you into the ground. What do you keep saying it for, Bill?
1: Those Jaspers behind those rifles were right good shots, Jingles.
0: Well, now that's right big news to me. I was only right in front of their sights.
1: But you didn't get killed, Jingles, and that's the point.
0: And a right good point, if I do say so myself.
1: That means they didn't want to kill us. Why?
0: Well, they just thought that they'd save us for seed. Maybe we'd bring a bigger batch back with us so they could kill more at once, I reckon.
1: And we didn't see any of them.
0: Nobody with a black beard, you mean?
1: That's right. Now keep your eyes peeled for a gent like that in this town, Jingle.
0: It's a right busy town. Look at all them freight wagons over yonder.
1: Yeah, warehouses, freight wagons. Maybe this adds up.
0: Oh, Joker, blow up and stand right there. Bill, look. Look at that office with all them freight wagons behind it. Read what it says on that sign.
1: Blackbeard's wagons haul anything anywhere in the West.
0: Reckon that's our man, Bill.
1: Right now, I'd stick my six guns on it, partner. What do you say we pay him a little visit? Get over that hitch rack, Buckshot.
0: You too, Joker, and don't drag your feet. We never found anybody that easy before, Bill. If he'd have been a snake, he'd have bit us.
1: You might yet, partner. Watch yourself now.
0: Yep, there he is, Bill. I'd know him anywhere.
2: Well, howdy, gents. Got something you want hauled in or out of Lonesome Valley? If you do, I'm your man. Everybody calls me Blackbeard.
0: I reckon you're the man we're looking for, all right.
1: Easy, Jingle.
2: Sure I am. Got a string of freighters covering the entire West. What are you shipping, gents?
1: Nothing just yet. Just wanted to ask you, how you getting along with the railroad men?
3: Boss, the railroaders.
2: Railroaders. By Jude, you got gall to come into my office. I'll break you in two.
0: Now, hold on. Now, watch out, Bill.
2: You're going to get carried out of here, mister.
1: Not until you hear what I came to say.
2: I ain't listening to no railroader.
3: Get him, boss.
2: Pull a gun on that big Jasper, Jake.
3: I can't do it, boss.
2: How come?
3: He's got a gun on me.
0: Now, you see how things stand, Mr. Blackbeard.
2: You cinderheads. I'll stomp you both through the floor.
0: Yeah, the time while Bill Hickok gets through with you, there ain't gonna be enough for me to work on.
2: Wait a minute. Hold on. You Wild Bill Hickok?
1: That's what they call me, mister.
0: And I'm his deputy, Jingles.
2: Well, why didn't you say so?
1: You aren't given much to listening, Blackbeard.
0: Well, now, let's just sit down here and talk this thing over.
2: I ain't got no call to be fighting with you, Marshal. But I sure get red-eyed when I hear the word railroad.
1: What's your scrap with the railroad, Blackbeard?
2: Ought to be right plain, Marshal. I'm running freight wagons. The railroads put me out of business, and I got plenty of troubles now.
0: You have? What kind of trouble?
2: Winter storms bogged down 10 of my rigs on the way over the hills to the warehouse at the junction.
1: That's east of the mountain.
2: Yeah, when those blasted railroads come through.
0: Well, that's only 40 miles, ain't it, Bill?
2: Might as well be 40,000 in the winter. From here west, I can operate all year round. But them hills is sure death all winter.
1: You can't stop the railroads, Blackbeard.
2: I can and I will.
0: Not by bushwhacking, you ain't.
2: Bushwhacking? I don't know what you're talking about.
3: Boss,
2: shut up, Jake.
1: It's no good, Blackbeard. They've identified you as a leader in at least one attack on the railroad.
0: We gonna take him to jail, Bill?
2: Jail? We ain't killed nobody.
1: Not yet, but if you keep up this gunplay, there's a good chance you will.
2: We don't need them blasted railroads. Wagons is for the West, Hickok. Let them keep their smoke pots back on the other side of the Mississippi where they belong.
1: You're fighting the wind, Blackbeard. The railroads have land grants for a line through Lonesome Valley.
0: Yeah, and if you keep up what you're doing, you're again the law. Now, you better listen to Bill while he's giving you a chance.
2: Chance? Nothing. The railroads ain't coming through, you hear me? I'll tear up the tracks with my bare hands. They'll not get one foot more in this valley.
1: They'll have a full crew laying track at 8 o'clock tomorrow morning, Blackbeard, and I'll be there with them. The law's on their side.
2: Hang the law! Them blasted railroads are us freighters. We got here first, and we're going to stay.
0: Now, listen here, Blackbeard.
2: You listen, lawman. The first man that drives a spike to a rail tomorrow morning is a dead duck. And if you're both fool enough to back his play, you'll both be dead, too.

0: You know, if I could stop in your living room now and ask you whether you like Kellogg's Sugar Corn Pops better as a breakfast cereal or as a snack, I'll bet it'd come out pretty even. Most folks like 'em fine both ways. Some like 'em a mite better as snacks, others like 'em more as a cereal, but all in all, just about everybody likes 'em both ways. As a cereal or as a snack, those golden nuggets or ready sweetened pops of corn sure are popular with everybody. And remember, no matter how you enjoy Kellogg's Sugar Corn Pops, you never have to add any sugar because the sweetening's already on them. They're shot with sugar. Have Mom get some. 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And look for the words, shot with sugar. That's Kellogg's Sugar Corn Pops.
1: Yippee! Sugar Pops.
2: They're sugar-coated, tastes so sweet. Just pour on some milk.
1: Oh, boy, they're neat.
2: 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Sugar Pops are tops. Now Sugar Pops, you know, are sweet.
1: But cowboys know there's an extra treat.
2: 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Kellogg's Sugar Corn Pops. Sugar Pops are tops.
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4: All right, Hickok, I'll do it, but it won't be easy. I still got a feeling it won't work.
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4: I spend my life taking chances, Hickok. Don't preach to me about that.
6: Bill ain't preaching, Mr. Hamilton. It's leading up to something else. Ain't you, Bill?
4: 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My neck's out a mile now.
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6: Reckon he'll do it, Bill?
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4: Spring it, Marshal. What's this new wrinkle? 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
4: Yep. Oh, excuse me a minute. Message coming over.
6: Can you get what it's saying, Bill?
5: Yeah, I'm just asking what Hamilton's going to do.
6: Yeah, I'm wondering about that myself a little bit.
4: All right, Marshal. What else do you have in your mind?
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6: Here it comes.
4: You crazy, Hickok. We got no authorization from Blackbeard for that.
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4: Now you're out of your head, Hickok. You'll fry me in bear grease before this is over.
5: I'll take full responsibility.
4: You'll sign a statement to that effect before I'll send the first word.
5: That's all right with me. Start sending now.
6: Yeah, and when that old engine starts up to the end of the railroad track tomorrow morning, get ready for the biggest all-out ruckus this country's seen in many a moon.

0: about, Bill.
1: Cross your fingers, Jingles.
0: Fingers, eyes, and toes. I might never get untangled.
2: Hickok, look.
0: Bill, front of the engine. Blackbeard and the meanest-looking bunch of hombres I ever saw.
1: This is a payoff, partner. Come on. Better stay there till I call you, Mr. Hamilton.
2: Not on your life. I started this, and I'm going to be in at the finish.
3: You can bring on your whole gang, Hickok. We come for a showdown.
1: You're making a mistake, Blackbeard.
3: Not the way we see it. I said I'd shoot the first man to drive a spike to a rail this morning. And by Jude, I'm going to do it.
1: Bring me a sledgehammer and a spike, Mr. Hamilton. Have your men lay the next rail in place.
2: Coming right up, Bill. All right, men. Start laying track.
0: Bill, you ain't going to drive that spike, are you?
1: I sure am, Jingle.
3: You're digging your grave, Hickok.
2: Here it comes, Bill. Put it right in place, men.
1: Where does the spike go, Mr. Hamilton?
2: Alternate ties and alternate sides, Marshal.
3: I'm warning you, Hickok.
1: Hand me that sledgehammer.
0: Bill.
1: Back off, Jingles. If he gets me, take him to jail. Now, Blackbeard, here goes the first spike.
0: Bill! Woo-wee! Doggone it, Bill Hickok. Someday I'm going to have heart failure for some of your loco doing.
1: Pick up Blackbeard's gun, Jingles.
3: You ain't one yet, Hickok. Them railroads ain't coming through, you hear?
1: I'll give you a choice, Blackbeard. You listen to me for 5 minutes. I'll go to jail right now for trying to kill me.
0: Now, don't none of the rest of you varmints get any ideas about shooting in the meantime. I ain't so bad with a six-gun myself.
3: All right, Hickok, I'll listen. But you ain't got nothing to say that'll hold interest for me.
0: Now, that's where you're wrong.
1: All right, Mr. Hamilton, bring up that string of cars.
2: Right, Bill. Highball that other engine, Mac.
4: Coming right up, Mr. Hamilton.
1: Now, Blackbeard, keep your eyes open and follow me to those cars.
0: Yeah, and the rest of your freighter gang can step right on along behind you, with me behind them, just like a big caboose.
3: What are you up to, Hickok?
1: You can wait and see. Here we are. Hold the train, Mr. Hamilton.
2: Right. All right, that's good. Hold her there.
1: There you are. What do you see on those flat cars?
3: Boxes. Boxes with my name on them.
1: Right. Consigned to you.
3: But I didn't order this. Somebody stole them.
0: You didn't have sense enough to order them, so Bill did.
3: Hickok, you... Wait a minute. All right, Marshal, start talking. I'll give you 5 minutes, then we start blasting. Stand by, boys.
1: You start shooting now, and there'll be a lot of men killed without a reason, Blackbeard.
3: Talk, I said. Explain this.
1: Shut up and listen. You said you couldn't get your goods across the mountains, and your wagons were empty and idle.
3: That's right.
1: All right. Here's your goods. Brought over those same mountains in one night, waiting to fill your wagons.
3: Yeah, but...
1: Now you take it from here. You catching on, Blackbeard?
3: Yeah. Yeah, I sure am, Marshal. I've been a jughead. The railroad brings my goods to Lonesome Valley. I spread it from there all over the west in my wagons.
1: And no winter layoff on account of the weather.
0: Dad Burnett, you ought to help the railroad get built instead of standing there with smoking six guns in your hand.
3: You're right, Jingles, and by Jude, we will. Give a hand here, Mr. Hamilton. I want to shake with you to seal a bargain.
2: That's fine, Blackbeard. We can both shake hands with Wild Bill and Jingles for bringing us together.
3: You said it. Step up, boys, and shake with Wild Bill and Jingles. Come on, all of you. Come
0: now, on. Hold on. Hold on. Hold on. 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All this heavy shaking might shake it right into place. We'll have a railroad built before you know it.

0: And now, here are the stars of Wild Bill Hickok, Guy Madison and Andy Devine.
1: Andy, what's our Wild Bill Hickok story for Friday?
2: We got a rip snorter, Guy. Coming up, it's all about a traveling medicine show and a mess of trouble. We call it bad medicine.
1: So long, kids.
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0: Kellogg's, the greatest name in cereals, has brought you another exciting story of Wild Bill Hickok, starring Guy Madison and Andy Devine in person. Today's cast included Lou Merrill, Jess Kirkpatrick, Sid Mason, and Jack Moyles. Our director is Paul Pierce, story by Larry Hayes, music by Dick Arant. This is a David Heyer production, transcribed in Hollywood. Now, this is Charlie Lyon speaking for Kellogg's, the greatest name in cereals, reminding you to listen again on Friday, same time, same station, for another adventure of...
1: Wild!

0: 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Cookery, fashion, competitions, Stewpot's treasure trail, Katie's letter page, Roger Elliott's star forecast.
1: I never knew there was so much in it.
0: There's plenty for everyone, so put the sun into summer with this week's TV Times.
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0: the signal to submerge the magic island, the weird island of Euclidea. On board the Gregory yacht, Captain Bradford and Mrs. Gregory hurriedly transfer their valuables to the other captive boat, which is to be used in the escape, as they await anxiously for word from Jerry and Joan. The youngsters have gone down into the mysterious depths of the island in a brave attempt to cripple the Euclidean machinery and postpone pursuit of the Gregory boat. The boat is supposed to steal out of the lock at 8 o'clock. It is now after 7:30. How can Jerry and Joan get back to the yacht in time, if they get back at all? They are now making their way up a narrow and dangerous spiral concrete tube running from the top to the bottom of the island.
1: Are you doing all right, Joan?
2: I'm very tired, Jerry, but I will reach the platform.
1: Gee, we've climbed 50 feet up the inside of this cement baggage chute.
2: Not quite. It will be 50 feet when we get to that little platform.
1: Okay, kid. Don't lose your nerve. Now then, I've got my back braced against this thing. I think I can hold you. Let one of your feet slide. Slow now.
2: Right.
1: Slide it down the wall and see if I can hold it with my hand.
2: I feel as if I would fall, Jerry. You must hurry.
1: I got your foot all right, Joan. Now, I'll push as hard as I can without sliding down this thing. You try to crawl up.

0: hard as I can without sliding down this thing. You try to crawl up far enough to get your hands over the edge of the platform. Ready?
1: I nearly have it. Yes, I have my hands on it.
0: Good. Then start pulling yourself up as hard as you can. I'll help you.
1: I think I can get on it now. Oh, Jerry, I am up.
0: Oh, swell. Now, if I can only stick here like a fly until I get my breath, I'll see if I can get up there.
1: This platform is large enough for me to lie down on. I will lie flat and hold my arms down to you. Then I can help you up.
0: Yeah. If I don't pull you off of there and both of us shoot down this thing again.
1: Oh, Jerry, I have found a small concrete arch behind which I may hook my heels. So, now I will be able to hold you. Give me your hands. Don't be afraid, Jerry. I can hold you easily.
0: Okay. Now I get my elbow up on this thing. Here we come. Oh, boy.
1: Oh, that was a terrible experience. And we are only halfway up now. This platform is on the fifth level.
0: Well, then we'll just have to go out into the fifth level and take our chances with what we find there. Neither of us can make another 50 feet of that.
1: You are right. It would be impossible.
0: Our hands and feet are probably all cut up now. Climbing 50 feet in a concrete pipe with your bare hands and stocking feet doesn't put you in very good shape for more climbing.
1: I think we are in our bare feet now, Jerry. The stockings must be cut to ribbons.
0: Oh, can I turn my flashlight on for a minute? I want to see what shape we're in before we run out there. We can be ready to answer questions about what happened to us when we find out what did happen.
1: I think you may use the light, Jerry.
0: Okay. Oh, gee, Joan. Your feet are cut up awful bad. I'm sorry.
1: Oh, do not stop to be sorry now, Jerry. Listen.
0: Gee, they're still submerging this thing.
1: No, Jerry. They have not started to submerge it as yet.
0: But we heard the signal when we started to climb up here. And that must have taken us 15 or 20 minutes.
1: But the signal we heard just now, those six strokes on the alarm gong, means to stand by all stations to submerge. It must be that they are having trouble with the submerging operation.
0: Well, I hope we fixed up their old power plant so they can't ever submerge this crazy Euclidea again.
1: There is little hope there. It will be only a matter of time until they pump out the water that we let into the power chambers.
0: Then let's get going. We've got to make it to that radio room on the top and get a message off to Johnson before this goes under.
1: That signal to submerge will have taken all men to their stations, and there are no control stations in the sound channel. This platform opens off the sound channel. We will have to take a desperate chance, Jerry.
0: That won't be anything new for us. What is it?
1: We must cross the sound room and enter the private elevator of the control group.
0: Well, I'm ready to take the chance. Where will that elevator take us?
1: Directly into the voice transmission chambers on the surface of Euclidea. Then we will have to take over the controls and send the message.
0: Sounds easy. Okay, my little barefoot boy. Here we go.
1: Open the door gently, Jerry. Be sure that no one is in the sound chamber.
0: Yeah, check. Huh? No. Looks okay. I'm glad this is one of those noiseless doors.
1: Go on into the room, Jerry. We must hurry.
0: Yeah. Here we go, then. Now, where is that elevator?
1: In that corner of the room. We must pass through the sound zone. Do not shout as you did before.
0: Okay. I'll watch it. But what are we going to do if we find somebody waiting for us at the top of that elevator? Hey! Listen to my voice.
1: Yes, Jerry. I warned you not to shout.
0: And now our bare feet sound like we had boots on.
1: We will be out of the zone in a few steps.
0: It'll be all right with me. I like noise when I want it, but when I'm trying to be quiet and... Hey, now the voice comes out right side up again.
1: And we are approaching the private elevator.
0: And when we get in this thing, can they hear our voices in the control room?
1: Certainly. We will be able to say nothing until we arrive in the control room on the surface level. Then I will speak to the guard, find some excuse to make him turn his back to me, and use the ray gun on him. That will give you 5 minutes to get the message to Johnson. Now open the door, Jerry.
0: Okay.
1: Speak no word until we meet the guard.
0: Yeah. You'd better run the elevator when we get in it. I never saw how this one works.
1: I shall do so.

At which time you will report immediately to the control chamber. Station 91. Station 91. You will use all speed in discovering cause of delay in submerging. Check the entire ninth level by photoray. At which time you will report immediately to the control chamber. Emergency diving stations. Signal to submerge. Repeat at 60-second intervals until operation begins. Signal stand by to submerge. Clear all channels to this chamber. Execute.

0: What are you doing here, Cleostra?
1: I have come with this prisoner. He was given permission to go to the laboratory to aid in reviving the sleeping scientists. When we arrived at the laboratory, he refused. I was instructed to return him to the surface.
0: You young man, sit over there, in that steel chair. Not there, over here. Must I put you in the chair?
2: Gee, you did it again, Joan. You're sure slick with that ray gun.
1: He will sleep for 5 minutes, Jerry. That is not long. We must operate the voice transmission apparatus at once.
2: Is he the only guard in this place?
1: In this room, yes. Though in the power dispatching chamber directly below us, another guard is on duty.
2: Well, wouldn't he hear this ray gun go off?
1: No. That door leads to his room. It is closed and soundproof.
2: This seems too easy to me. Is there always just one guard in these places?
1: Of course not. But the others are busy trying to revive the sleeping chemists and preparing to submerge the island.
2: Yes, but I think...
1: Oh, Jerry, please. This is no time to argue. I will set the transmitter on the northerly directional beam. We must raise Johnson at once. I will also close all these local communication circuits so that there is no danger of anything we say being heard elsewhere on the island. Oh, Jerry.
2: Huh? What's the matter now?
1: This microphone was open. The intercommunicating circuit to the lower level.
2: Gee, then somebody might have heard that ray gun.
1: Yes. Hurry with the message, Jerry.
2: Well, where do I talk? I mean, where's the beam thing I want?
1: Directly in front of you now, Jerry. I will give you the message quietly. You may repeat it. Get any station quickly.
2: Right. Here we go. J12C, Jerry Hall to any station. Emergency. Can you hear me, Wilmington? Hurry it up. Hello, J12C. Hello.
3: Hello. Waiting for hours with set wide open. Shoot it fast. I'm ready.
2: Here it comes. Take it over, Joan. You can save time if I don't have to repeat it.
1: Joan Gregory to J12C. Message from Bradford. This is it. Every indication going have trouble. Possibly may feel unwise even leave free in this yacht. Many islanders lying in forced sleep. Doesn't indicate especially sincere enjoyment. Longer unusual silence envelops. Hour waiting now. Perhaps later advice, nearer solution. That is all.
3: Right. Checking now. Your position sounds hopeless, but we'll let you know if I can contact the ship station. Anything else?
1: That is all.
2: Nice work, Joan. Johnson's got our message. But how far from the island is he, and how long will it take him to get here?
1: I have copied his answer. I think the captain will have a code for it.
4: Got your message here on the yacht. Good work, kids, but it's no use. They're pulling the yacht inside the lock again, and we're going to be submerged with the island. Better stay where you are. Dangerous to try getting back to yacht now.
2: We'll be all right here, Tex. We'll come through the island and meet you in the lock.
4: Right. Have cut Johnson's boat adrift. Orders from the island. Lock too small for two boats. So Johnson's boat is a total loss. Drifting out to sea.
1: The captain said they had cut the other boat loose, Jerry. And the yacht is being taken into the lock. Oh, that is wonderful.
2: You bet it's wonderful. Those guys don't know they're taking an empty boat into the lock. And that Captain Bradford and your mother and all our friends are on the boat they've turned loose. It's out in the open water now, Joan. The boat is free.
1: They've started to submerge, Jerry. In a moment, this room will be going underwater.
2: Then we'll swim for it. Come on, Joan. At least we can float, but Euclidea is sunk.
5: 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With the Polaroid land camera, you get bright, sharp pictures in 15 seconds. 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
5: Presenting the adventures of Jungle Jim. Last week, while Shanghai Lil was warning Lin Fu that he would be the one to take the punishment if the Purple Triangle plot failed, Derek Bluger interrupted him with the news of a threatened civil war between the Canton and Nanking governments. He pointed out that all they would have to do would be to wait until it was going strong and then step in and take over control in the name of the Purple Triangle. While he was explaining this, a squadron of bombing planes flew overhead and dropped the note offering their services to the cause. Meanwhile, Bluger's trap worked to perfection. Jungle Jim and Kolo, with Lynn Chalmers, were captured in the hills. The thrilling adventures of Jungle Jim are pictured each Sunday in the Comic Weekly, the world's greatest pictorial supplement of humor and adventure. The Comic Weekly, each page printed in full colors, is distributed everywhere as an integral part of your Hearst Sunday newspaper. And now we continue our story. Derek Bluger, Shanghai Lil, and Lin Fu stand on the parade ground of the fortified headquarters of the Purple Triangle and gaze up at the screen of white smoke that was blotting out the newly arrived squadron of bombers. Waving that note that was dropped to him, Bluger calls to the unseen visitors.
6: Come to earth, my little wall birdies! Come to earth!
7: I hope that smoke screen hasn't scared them off.
8: Well, I hardly think so, Derek.
9: Most unfortunate if so great a squadron of needed allies should be offended and fly away.
8: Would it be?
7: Would it? I'll say so. Here I've been at my wit's end to get a hold of enough money to buy and equip a new squadron of bombers and fighting planes, and now 12 government-built bombers are practically in my lap.
9: We'll be in luck when smoke screen blow over, Most High Superior. This great day for Purple Triangle cause.
7: You said it, Lin Fu. Why, we never could afford such a good squadron if we had to buy or build it ourselves. Every one of those planes up there are the finest money can get.
9: Yes, Most High Superior.
7: You don't seem to realize what a marvelous bunch of ships those are, Lil.
8: Oh, yes, I do. I'm a flyer myself, Derek.
7: Well, you don't seem to be exactly enthusiastic.
8: Don't I?
7: No, I shouldn't say your face is beaming with joy.
8: Oh, sorry. I must have forgotten to bring my beaming with joy expression in my makeup box.
7: Cut the wisecracks, Lil. I'm not in the mood just now.
9: Ah, smoke screen now blow over, Most High Superior. Can see squadron again.
7: Yes, and what a sight. 12 big all-metal jobs. Why, any one of them would make a headquarters for us.
9: Excellent, Most High Superior.
7: Say, that's an idea. A flying headquarters.
9: Shanghai Lil, what did I tell you? No one get ahead of Derek Bluger.
8: Well, not for long, anyway.
7: And that's no lie. They don't come any smarter than Derek Bluger. Why, it'll be a cinch. When we start taking over the Chinese national government, our flying headquarters can keep right at the scene of the entire revolution.
9: Quite right, Most High Superior.
7: We'll know how things are going every minute. No waiting for reports.
9: You have my utmost admiration, Most High Superior.
7: Well, what I want more is your utmost cooperation. And that goes for you, too, Lil. I'm getting a little tired of your standing off to one side and making sarcastic remarks.
8: Thanks for nothing.
7: Yensing, signal a clear field for our visitors to land.
10: At once, Most High Superior.
9: Look, Shanghai Lil. Does not your heart thrill at such perfect formation flying?
8: They certainly can fly, all right. Oh, but why shouldn't they? They're army flyers in army planes.
7: Ex-army flyers and ex-army planes, Lil. You seem to forget they're deserters from the Canton Air Force.
8: Who says they are?
7: Why, they do in this note here.
8: They say?
7: Yes.
8: And you're going to take their word for it?
7: Why not? If they weren't, they'd never risk flying up here.
9: I agree, Most High Superior.
8: Oh, you do, Lin Fu. And you two call yourselves smart officers. Why, our boy scout troop leader wouldn't let him land in his camp without getting more credentials and assurance of why they're here.
9: Shanghai Lil.
7: What do you expect him to do, Lil? Drop their passports and photos?
8: No, Derek, but if I were running this shebang, I'd get up there in a plane and look them over for myself.
7: What for? We can look them over just as well after they land and without so much trouble.
8: Is that so? Pretty sure of yourself, aren't you? How do you know you may not run into plenty of trouble after they land?
7: For instance?
8: For instance, how do you know that each one of those planes isn't a bomber converted into a passenger plane?
1: Shanghai Lil.
8: Maybe a trap for you, Derek.
7: Oh, a trap. Don't try to be melodramatic, Lil.
8: Melodramatic? Remember the wooden horse of Troy with soldiers in it?
7: Yes, but that has nothing
8: to... Well, those 12 planes may carry men with machine guns. They may capture this hideout of yours before you can get your defense guns turned around on them.
9: Your most high superior, Shanghai Li, voices likely suggestion.
7: Yes, she would. I never thought of that.
8: You wouldn't, Derek. That's why you need me around.
9: And what we do, most high superior, signal already given for strange planes to land.
7: What'll we do? We'll send up another smoke screen, of course.
11: Yen Sing! Hong Yen! Get another smoke screen going up and get it going up fast!
12: Advance, most high superior.
8: I'm afraid you're too late, Derek. Is the first plane of the new arrivals landing now?
5: Meanwhile, Jungle Jim and Lynn Chalmers, with Kolu trailing behind them, are being brought back to the Purple Triangle headquarters by Bluger's horsemen.
13: Well, Lynn, looks like Derek Bluger made the first score for his side. We're his prisoners, all right.
14: Yes, Jim. Oh, if only you'd listened to me and saved yourself.
13: Save myself? Why, you know I wouldn't leave you to Bluger's tender mercy, Lynn. We tried to escape this trap. We can comfort ourselves with that.
14: And I was trying so hard to miss you, Jim. You see, this is the second time Bluger sent me out for you.
13: What happened the first time?
14: They forgot to gag me, so I was able to lean forward and grab the reins with my teeth, turn the horse around, and practically guide him back to Bluger's hideout.
13: Clever girl.
14: I thought Bluger would think that his scheme had failed and give up.
13: But he got another horse and had you gagged and sent out again, eh?
14: Yes, and then you saw me.
13: Well, I can see I'm not dealing with a man who gives up easily. But I still think, Lynn, that since you've served your purpose, Bluger will release you.
14: But what's going to happen to you, Jim?
13: That's something I haven't the slightest idea about, and I'm not going to start worrying now. How you doing back there, Kolu?
15: Quiet, you.
13: All right, soldier, but you can't stop me from looking. Kolu seems to be making out all right, doesn't he, Lynn?
14: Yes. They aren't paying much attention to him. It's us they're interested in, Jim.
13: Yep. This is one time we get to play the star part. Gosh, this seems like old time, Lynn. Like the times back at Burawani when Lily DeVril had your father prisoner at her plantation house.
14: Lily DeVril? Jim,
13: hey, what's happened?
14: Kolu! Kolu's making a break for his freedom!
16: So he is. Boy, look at him run. Run for it, Cole. Get into the hills.

0: Most High Superior, what we do?
1: What can we do but wait and see what our visitors are going to do?
0: Shanghai Lil, you may have correct answer. Look at Wei, stranger landing.
2: Yeah, not one of them has opened a cabin door.
1: You're right, Lil. Those that have landed seem to be waiting for the others. Looks queer to me.
0: Here comes last one. Now we see.
1: Yes.
3: Most High Superior. Most High Superior.
2: Here comes Yensing on the run. I wonder what's happened.
1: We'll soon know. Well, what is it, Yensing?
3: Most High Superior. Message just received over radio. Announced 20 officers Canton Air Force have deserted.
2: What?
3: Everyone asked to look out for 12 bombing planes, which they took with them.
1: Are you sure, Yensing?
3: Oh, yes, Most High Superior. Canton government just broadcast announcement. Offer $20,000 for capture of each deserter.
1: Lil, Lin Pu, you hear?
0: Yes, Most High Superior.
2: Yeah, I heard. $20,000.
1: A reward for the capture of each deserter, huh? Well, I guess we know where we stand with these fellows if they don't obey my orders.
0: Here come leader of government squadron, Most High Superior.
1: So that's what they were waiting for. His plane was the last to land. Come on, Lin Pu, let's go meet him.
0: Yes, Most High Superior.
4: Gentlemen, I am General Yangtze. Whom have I honor of addressing?
1: My name's Bluger. I'm head of this outfit.
4: General Bluger.
1: This is my second in command, General Lin Pu.
4: General Lin Pu.
0: General Yangtze.
4: I, Vice Commander of 4th Kwangtung Army Air Force. Excuse, please. Should say, was Vice Commander.
1: Yes. You said in your note here that you were deserted.
4: Yes, General.
1: You must have crippled the Kwangtung Air Force when you left with those fine planes of yours.
4: Unfortunately, have not done so. Latest news received on radio say 20 new airplanes purchased abroad, creating 2 new air forces.
0: Curiosity prompts me to ask, General Yangtze, why you have deserted?
4: Most natural question, General Lin Pu. My comrades and I not participating in civil war between 2 governments of China.
0: So, then what are you doing?
1: Be quiet, Lin Pu. I'll do the talking.
0: Excuse, please, Most High Superior.
1: General Yangtze.
4: Yes, General.
1: Just what is the situation between the Canton and the Nanking provinces?
4: War breaking out any moment, General Bluger. Generalissimo Wang Gaoyu commanded Canton Yuan Tuan Section, Hankou Railway, transporting troops and military supplies. Passenger and freight service suspended.
1: I see. That does look like the boys down there in the southwest mean business.
4: Yes, General. Also, food shortage reported in Wuchao.
1: Wuchao? Where's that?
4: In Guangxi, near Kwangtung border.
1: Are you the only members of the Kwangtung army to desert?
4: No, General Bluger. Other deserters have gone Shanghai by steamer from Canton. And another bombing plane, like these we have with us, lost somewhere on way.
1: I see. Well, what's holding up the fireworks? Why haven't they started the war?
4: Jealousy among generals in command.
1: Oh.
0: Yeah.
4: When settled, war commencing.
1: Do you suppose your comrades in Shanghai would be interested in joining forces with me?
4: Thinking so, General Bluger. If project proves interesting enough.
1: I'm sure it will. Tell your comrades here we welcome them. They have the freedom of our camp.
4: Many thanks, General Bluger.
1: Lil, come here.
5: What is it, Garrick?
1: Lil, I want you and Lin Pu to fly down to Shanghai and sign up the rest of the deserters.
0: Yes, Most High Superior.
1: The Purple Triangle Army can use every man. And you and Lil must deliver them.

0: Shanghai Lil and Lin Pu have hardly left the camp when Jungle Jim and Lin Chalmers are brought in by the horsemen.
1: The prisoners are outside, Most High Superior.
2: Good. I'll take care of the girl later. Bring in this Jungle Jim Bradley.
1: At once, Most High Superior. Our Most High Superior deigns to see Jungle Jim Bradley. This way, please.
3: I've been waiting for this interview for some time.
2: Oh, welcome, Jungle Jim.
3: Thanks.
2: Guard, you may take your place outside the door.
3: Let me congratulate you, Bluger, on the clever way in which you use Lin Chalmers as the bait for your trap.
2: You flatter me, sir. Let's get down to business. Why have you been spying on me?
3: Spying? No, no, Bluger. My business in coming here was to convince you, by force if necessary, of the foolishness of this plan of yours to conquer China.
2: My dear sir, nothing can stop the army of the Purple Triangle. I'm to be the first white emperor of China.
3: Your being an American might cause international misunderstanding.
2: With an awakened and aroused China behind me, I fear no power on earth.
3: The boast of an egomaniac.
2: You underrate me, Bradley. I'm a man of destiny.
3: I have overrated you, Bluger.
2: How so?
3: I thought you were a fool. Now I'm convinced that you're stark mad.
2: Fortunately, I can afford to laugh off your puny insults. I am master here, as you will soon find out.
0: What does Bluger plan to do with Jungle Jim? The adventures you have just heard dramatized are pictured in full-color action pictures in the Comic Weekly, the big Comic Weekly distributed with your Hearst Sunday newspaper everywhere. In the world's greatest pictorial supplement of humor and adventure, you will find all the famous characters who live in the world of color pictures. They're Skippy and Bringing Up Father, the Katzenjammer Kids, Toots and Casper, Barney Google, Flash Gordon, and many, many others. Don't forget our date next week. Same time, same station for a continuation of the adventures of Jungle Jim.

0: Once upon a time there was an engineer.
1: Choo-choo Charlie was his name, we hear.
0: He had an engine and he sure had fun. He used good and plenty candy to make his train run.
2: Charlie says, love my good and plenty. Charlie says, really rings the bell. Charlie says, love my good and plenty. Don't know any other candy that I love so well.
3: If you're paying this kind of money for a car, you'd want it to have a touch of style, legroom, four doors, and all that. And if this is what you had in mind, you don't even have to pay that kind of money for the new Skoda Super Estel.
4: Skoda's new Super Estel puts the man in the street
5: and his dog
4: on the road.

0: once upon a time there was an engineer.
1: Choo-choo Charlie was his name, we hear.
0: He had an engine and he sure had fun. He used good and plenty candy.

You know, some marmalades get some of their tang from added flavoring. While Robertson's Golden Shred gets all of its tang from Seville oranges. What would you rather have for breakfast?

0: much is that vase?
1: It's 1,000 years old and worth £10,000.
0: Ha ha, this curly whirly with all its miles of chewy toffee covered in creamy Cadbury's chocolate is 10 minutes old and only cost 3p. Of course, you can't stick flowers in it. But you can't chew a vase.

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5: From the heart of the jungle comes a savage cry of victory. This is Tarzan, Lord of the Jungle. From the black core of dark Africa, land of enchantment, mystery, and violence, comes one of the most colorful figures of all time, transcribed from the immortal pen of Edgar Rice Burroughs, Tarzan, the bronzed white son of the jungle. And now, in the very words of Mr. Burroughs, the story of Tarzan in captivity.
6: Tarzan had left the city of Grootendal several days before. He had traveled both night and day, anxious to be in his jungle once again. And now, his goal reached, he rested in the crotch of a tree, slept as peacefully as you or I might sleep on a feather bed. He was completely relaxed because he was confident that even in sleep, his sensitive nostrils would catch the scent of an approaching enemy. His acute hearing warned him of the coming of man or beast. And yet Tarzan did not stir as the gray-bearded Arab walked noiselessly along the jungle path, climbed the tree where Tarzan rested, he crouched on a nearby branch, looking at the jungle man curiously.
7: Allah grants such sleep only to the innocent.
8: What? Who are you? What do you want?
7: You need not reach for your knife, Tarzan. Had I meant you harm, I would not have delayed my act until you awakened.
8: Yes, well, I suppose that's true.
7: As Allah is my witness, it is true. The wise need not mask their words in falsehoods when truth conquers citadels.
8: Your words are as strange to me as your actions. Perhaps it's because I am confused. Never before has anyone approached me without giving some hint of his coming. I heard no sound. I caught no scent.
7: In every age, there lives one who surmounts the obstacles of the seven senses.
8: The seven senses? You speak in the most fantastic riddles.
7: But all riddles have answers, if we know where to find them. The answers to those now uppermost in your mind lie with me. You heard me not because I made no sound. You failed to catch my scent because I did not imbue the air with one.
8: Who are you?
7: I am the Grand Wazir of the Caliph of Karadan. You have heard of the Caliph, my master?
8: Very little, for as I understand it, his province is surrounded by a wall so high no one can scale it, and no one passes through its gate without his bidding.
7: And now you are bid to enter this kingdom. You are invited to be the guest of the spiritual and civil leader of tens of thousands of people.
8: The Caliph is inviting me to be his guest? Why?
7: One does not question the motives of our potentate.
8: Perhaps it was rude of me. Thank your master for me, if you will. Tell him I have just returned to my jungle, perhaps in a few months.
7: The invitation is for now.
8: The way you say invitation, it sounds like command.
7: The Lord of the Jungle may make his own interpretation of my words.
8: I have done so. And whether I am invited or commanded to come to Karadan, the answer is still the same. I am not leaving my jungle home at the moment.
7: Tarzan, as a good servant of the Caliph, I attempted to use whatever graciousness Allah has bestowed upon me to persuade you to return. Since my humble efforts have failed, I shall have to take other measures to ensure your appearance in our capital.
8: You intend taking me there by force?
7: I am the Grand Wazir.
8: A wizard, huh?
7: The term cannot be so easily translated. As I have learned the secrets of moving noiselessly through your jungle, of erasing every vestige of my body's scent, so have I mastered other secrets of nature. No. I shall not have to exert force, at least not my physical force.

0: The Grand Wazir disappeared as silently as he had come, seeming to melt into the darkest regions of the primordial jungle. Tarzan did not know fear in its ordinary sense, but his brow was furrowed and his thoughts still remained with the emissary of the Caliph as he made his way cautiously through the jungle. And even as his thoughts conjured possible dangers from the Wazir, a sleek, powerful black panther came toward him. But as it sprang, Tarzan turned, twisted from its path, pulled his great hunting knife from its sheath. The beast was a clawing, spitting fury of destruction as it lunged at Tarzan's throat. But Tarzan moved a split second before the cruel fangs could find their mark, and with one great stroke, his knife plunged deep into the flesh beneath the shiny black fur.
1: Another black panther, and another, and soon a whole pack of them. But this is mad. Black panthers in this district, and a pack of them. They don't travel in pack.
2: Hada!
1: The Grand Wazir.
2: Ah, it's well that I am here, and that these black panthers do my bidding. Another moment, and you would have gone to your maker.
3: That is true. Until you spoke, they were snarling messengers of death, but now they stand like household pets.
2: And yet, with another word, I can have them rend you limb from limb. Now do you return with me to Caradan?
3: I seem to have no choice. Take me to your caliph.

0: Perhaps I should have accepted your first invitation, Grand Wazir. I have never seen such splendor. It's something to remember.
1: These halls are of marble, brought over 8,000 miles for the Caliph's palace. The walls of the throne room are encrusted with more jewels than you could find in the earth, were you to have 1,000 miners dig for 1,000 years.
0: Are we on our way to the throne room now?
1: No. The Caliph has no desire to have his emirs, viceroys, or grandees of the realm learn of his business with you. We are invited to his chambers.
0: Invited? You still have a strange concept of the meaning of that word.
1: This is the entrance to the Caliph's chambers. Tarzan, I would humbly offer you a bit of advice. Do not anger the Caliph. Do not, for example, depreciate his invitation. You have your choice of being treated as an honored guest or as a slave.
0: During the few hours I've been here, I have seen how your slaves are treated.
1: You witnessed but a few lashes of chastisement. There are more, serious punishments for more serious crimes. This is the door to the Caliph's sanctum.
2: The Grand Wazir?
1: It is indeed the Grand Wazir, Your Excellency.
2: Enter, enter.
1: Favored son of Allah, I bring before you the mighty monarch of the jungle. He comes into your presence.
2: Now, we have no need for such ceremony between friends. Welcome, Tarzan. I am extraordinarily happy that you have consented to come to Haradan.
0: I am happy to be here. I desire to learn more of a people who can train Sheeta the panther to do their bidding.
2: Oh, you refer to the extraordinary pets of the Grand Wazir? They are dangerous animals, despite his training. I do not like having them about.
1: Their presence in the courtyard surrounding the palace is most useful. It keeps those who should not enter on the outside, and those who should not leave within.
0: It must be a pretty sight to see your pets prevent the escape of a guest.
2: The wazir is filled with an extraordinary sense of the dramatic. The panthers are kept caged, except at night.
1: During the day, there is no need for them. Not with an entire company of fierce Senegalese, whose chief delight is in the use of their bayonets.
0: You may save yourself the trouble of going into further particulars about your means of protection. I'm quite confident no one could gain access to the palace without consent or leave without permission.
2: Tarzan, we have had quite enough of this discussion. It is my desire to make you so extraordinarily happy here that you will have no desire to leave. My greatest joy will be to heap riches upon you, to shower you with the treasures of my realm.
1: If you do the bidding of His Excellency.
2: Really, my faithful courtier, I'm afraid I cannot conduct a normal conversation with Tarzan in your presence.
1: Your Excellency wishes me to leave?
2: No. I shall discuss my business with Tarzan later. I am now extraordinarily tired, and surely Tarzan must be weary from his long trip.
0: With Your Excellency's permission, I would discuss this business for which I have been brought here now.
2: I realize your impatience, Tarzan, but I desire to delay our conversation until another can be present. I know you will take my word that that is best.
0: All right, we shall wait then.
2: Thank you. Tarzan, I am sure that our hearts are attuned. Allah has sent you to me as a brother. He has provided me with a man to whom I can bear my soul. You will be the instrument through which I can accomplish my great purpose. Mihil Makhtar.
1: It is written thus. Mihil Maktub. It is written thus. Strange, enigmatic words that meant everything and nothing. What business was there to be transacted between Tarzan and the Caliph of Karadan? How was Tarzan to serve as the instrument through which the Caliph was to accomplish some great purpose? The questions crowded Tarzan's mind as the Grand Wazir guided him through the endless corridors of the extravagant palace, by 100 gold-encrusted doors, past a score of watchful sentries, through an exquisite inner garden, into the gates of a special wing of the palace, a section of the ornate structure even more luxurious than the rest, if such a thing were possible.
3: Your quarters are here, Tarzan. The slaves will do everything possible to make you comfortable.
0: At least my legs will not become cramped in these quarters. I think this wing must be as large as the village of the Punyas. All of this is for my use?
3: Oh, no. There are other guests in this wing. You see, our diplomatic visitors are quartered in the Jade Wing. Those we invite here for matters of trade relations are housed in the Pearl Wing. This section is kept for our permanent guests.
0: Permanent?
3: I shall leave you here. The slaves have been instructed to do your bidding. The caliph will let you know when he desires to communicate with you.
0: But how will I know where to find...
4: I shall be happy to lead you to your chambers.
0: What?
4: This great hall leads to the sleeping rooms of those of us who reside here, and also to the drawing rooms and libraries and other facilities the caliph provides for us.
0: I see. Then you are a guest also?
4: Yes. I am Maida. You thought me a slave girl.
0: Well, your clothes...
4: I have long since adopted the clothing of the harem. They are more comfortable, and they seem to blend more naturally with the surroundings. I have been a guest here for almost 20 years.
0: For 20 years? But you seem scarcely more than 20 years of age now.
4: I was but a child when I came here, at the caliph's invitation. My father was the ruler of a small province near here, and protocol demanded that the invitation be accepted.
0: Of course.
4: While I was here, a revolution broke out in my country. My father was killed.
0: I'm sorry.
4: Perhaps the revolution was not instigated by the caliph, but he did not desire that I should return to my people, for he was anxious to annex my country to his.
0: And if you returned, your people might have elected you ruler?
4: Women do not rule in this land, but they sometimes have influence. Only... were I to return now, what could I tell them? Nothing. Save that I have been treated as a daughter, that the caliph has showered me with gifts, that every desire has been satisfied almost before the wish found voice.
0: I see. And what about the other guests here?
4: A scientist who parted with many wonderful secrets and was rewarded richly, but cannot be permitted to leave, lest he also tell his secret to others.
0: Some of the Grand Wazir's information comes from him, then.
4: They meet often. Also, the Wazir has many conferences with the others. The architect whose genius must design buildings for the caliph alone. The goldsmith. The lapidary. The gunsmith. The others.
0: But I am not an artisan. What can he want with me?
4: I do not know. But I know this. Regardless of what the caliph tells you, regardless of how charming he is to you, he will never permit your departure. Even after you have served his purpose, it is his inflexible rule. And should you refuse to serve him?
0: Yes, what if I should refuse to do what he asks?
4: I have been here 20 years. Many nights have I been sleepless, kept awake by the screams. And many days have been filled with the horror I have seen in the courtyard below. The screams, the anguished cries of torment came from those who refused the bidding of the Caliph of Caradan.

0: In just a moment, we shall learn of the Caliph's plans for Tarzan. Although Tarzan much preferred to eat the meat of freshly killed game and to drink water from a swiftly flowing jungle stream, he could not help but admit that the repast served to him in the wing of permanent guests was a delicious one, an assortment of the Orient's richest delicacies and most delicate ambrosias. And the company was equally delightful. Skilled artisans, painters, musicians, scientists, masters of everything save their own fate. And when dinner was over, Tarzan was escorted to the Caliph's sanctum once more, there to learn his fate.
1: Pray be seated, Tarzan.
2: I wasn't sure I was permitted to sit in your presence.
1: You are as yet a stranger here. We shall not be stern about matters of custom until you are used to us.
2: Thank you for your leniency.
1: For your future guidance, however, I might point out that there you must be seated at once when I am seated. And should I recline, you must recline. Never must your head be higher than that of the Caliph.
2: My height makes that difficult.
1: You will incline your head to compensate for the extraordinary difference in our stature. Not now. There is time for such formal behavior later. Now, I would talk to you as a brother.
2: I certainly have no desire to delay our talk, but you did say something about waiting until someone else could be present.
1: My Ibn will be present shortly.
2: Ibn? I'm sorry, my knowledge of Arabic is very limited.
1: Oh, a thousand pardons. Ibn means son. The Amir of Karadan will present himself when the time comes.
2: Amir? That means prince?
1: Precisely. And it is of the Amir that I would speak to you. It is for him that I have called you from your jungle.
2: I do not understand.
1: Oh, you will. It will be an extraordinarily clear to you in a moment.
2: I hope so.
1: When you entered my province, you observed a great wall, so high that no one, not even the Lord of the Jungle, can scale it.
2: I saw the wall.
1: For many generations, it has kept us secluded, alone, free from foreign influences, away from the contamination of other peoples.
2: Yes.
1: But we are living in a different world. No longer can my people stay apart from others. No longer can the wall serve as an effective barrier against progress. Soon, my people will intermarry with others. Their ideas will become ours. Their customs will intermingle with those of Haradan.
2: But what has this to do with the Amir and me?
1: I was raised in the old manner. My speech is that of another age. Because I was a prince, I could not learn to play as other boys. I could not attend school. I could not learn the ways of the outside world. My son must be raised differently.
2: But you surely do not think of me as a teacher.
1: And extraordinary teacher. I did much research concerning you. I've ascertained that you excel at every form of athletics. I've ascertained that you speak a dozen languages, that you have knowledge of many subjects. I want you to train the Amir so that he can be prepared to face a modern world.
2: But I am not a teacher. That there are many tutors you could engage.
1: My son will be taught by no spectacle-wearing, mincing schoolteacher. He shall be taught the ways of man by a man. I, the Caliph of Haradan, have spoken.
2: I see.
1: I pull the silken cord that will bring my son here. Of course, it is your privilege to turn down this assignment if you are not made happy by my request.
2: I am free to refuse your request?
1: But of course, it would give me extraordinary pleasure were you to accept.
3: No, beloved prince! No, do not strike me again! Be off and do not repeat your French, wretched slave!
1: My son, something has caused you annoyance?
3: Wretched slave girl. She failed to cast her eyes to the ground as I passed. She will not repeat the offense, I can promise you that.
1: It is well. Amir, come close to this stranger in our midst. He is Tarzan, Lord of the Jungle.
3: You are a member of nobility?
2: My subjects number thousands of savages and tens of thousands of animals.
3: Ah, then you hold a position that entitles you to speak to me without kneeling.
2: Thank you for the privilege.
3: Well, I do not permit most people to converse with me, except through an intermediary who holds noble rank.
1: Beloved son, I have been persuading Tarzan to accept the role of your tutor. Wouldst thou be pleased with him as a guide to the workings of the modern world?
3: Could he make me strong, like he is strong?
1: He could.
3: and I will accept his teachings. I desire greater strength in the wielding of my whip.
1: Tarzan, now that you have met the Amir, will you accept your assignment?
2: There are many things I should like to teach the noble prince. I do accept.
4: I have never seen such a change in anyone in my life, Tarzan. What have you done to the prince?
2: I have attempted to teach him humility, sympathy, and understanding of a few new values.
4: And he looks so different. Why, during the few months you have been here, he must have grown inches.
2: No, more important than that, I've tried to instill in him the idea that the stronger one is, the more restraint one must show in the display of strength.
4: It is a lesson his father might well learn.
2: It's too late to teach the caliph, I'm afraid, but perhaps the lessons may help his son to exist in a modern world.
4: What is the modern world like, Tarzan? What kind of clothing do women wear? What are the latest fashions and carriages? And is it true that now people can speak to one another at some distance by means of some invention?
2: But surely the scientists here have told you of the outer world.
4: One finds it hard to believe stories that might as well be fairy tales told to children.
2: Mida, I have about completed my mission here, and when it is complete, I shall be a permanent guest who proves most impermanent. If I can, I shall free you also.

0: please, Tarzan, can we not enjoy one more series of exercises?
1: Ah, the mind must be developed, too, Amir. Oh, here is a slave with some cool drinks. We will enjoy them during our French lesson.
2: I bow low and proffer sweet ambrosia, noble Amir, favorite son of Allah.
0: Right, slave. In the modern world, one does not bow before another. But thank you very much for having brought the refreshments.
2: Blessings upon thee, noble prince.
0: Did I speak well, Tarzan?
1: You spoke like a real prince among men. But you must learn to speak so in many tongues, for someday you will travel. Now, the lesson.
3: Voulez-vous me dire quelque chose de la fête du 14 juillet?
0: Eh bien, c'est la fête nationale ou commémoration de la Bastille.
1: Very good, very good.
0: Tarzan, tell me, what is Bastille Day? Really, I mean, the thought has been preying on my mind.
1: Yes, and well it might. For in every land there comes a time when the subjects of an autocratic ruler turn to revolution. On Bastille Day, on July 14th, 1789, the French threw off the yoke of their ruler. A few years earlier, in 1776, America had escaped from England's tyranny. This was the birth of democracy, something that is not known here.
4: But, Your Excellency, Tarzan's presence threatens our very way of life.
3: Perhaps you exaggerate, Grand Wazir.
4: But I have heard these things with my own ears. Were the Amir to succeed to your throne, he might well do away with our form of government.
3: Extraordinary, extraordinary. Obviously, something must be done about Tarzan.
5: I heard them, Tarzan. By morning, they will come to the wing of permanent guests. A dozen slaves will pounce upon you as you sleep. You will be dragged to the dungeons.
1: It is time for me to leave now anyway, Mita. My real purpose has been accomplished.
5: But the sentries and the panthers...
1: I shall have to take my chances. Do you wish to brave death for liberty?
5: No. I am not afraid of death. But I am unprepared for the world outside. I shall wait here and hope that the seeds you have planted in Amir will someday bear fruit.
1: Goodbye then, Mita. Perhaps I shall be the first permanent guest to make his escape. And perhaps not.
6: Tarzan moved softly along the marble corridors. He slid quietly through the many gold-encrusted doors. He leaped across the moat surrounding the palace and managed miraculously to avoid both the sentries and the panthers. But the great obstacle was yet to be overcome, the high wall that surrounded the city. Mile after mile, Tarzan searched for some spot that might be scaled, but he could find none. And then, suddenly, almost directly at his side, a section of the wall swung open.
0: Here.
1: Amir, what is this? How did you get here?
0: Part of the great wall is hollow, and it is connected with the palace by an underground passageway.
1: But how did you know that
0: I... You must hurry. You can reach your jungle through this opening. The Grand Wazir has learned of your departure. Unless you pass through the wall here, you will stand little chance. Hurry, please, and Allah be with you.
1: Goodbye, Amir. And may you someday rule with the love and affection of your people.
0: Goodbye, Tarzan.
3: You did well, my son. Tarzan didn't even suspect I had anything to do with his escape.
0: Do you think the Grand Wazir may yet cause Tarzan trouble?
3: It will be some time before the Wazir escapes from the cell he himself designed for those who must be kept in captivity. Tarzan will be safe in his jungle.
0: I shall miss him.
3: And likewise shall I. Tarzan is truly an extraordinary person. Yes, extraordinary.

0: We shall return in just a moment with a word about the next exciting story of Tarzan. -15 degrees north of the equator, in the heart of the Anglo-Egyptian Sudan, the Blue Nile and the White Nile meet, forming a narrow hook of land strangely shaped like an elephant's trunk. The city that lies there has been given the Arabic name for elephant's trunk, Khartoum. And it is from Khartoum that many, many safaris have started in quest of the now almost forgotten gold of the Sudan.
1: Tarzan, a transcribed creation of the famous Edgar Rice Burroughs, is produced by Walter White, Jr., prepared for radio by Bud Lesser, with original music by Albert Glasser. This is a Commodore production.

0: It's for you. It's your dinner. It's called Cupboard Love. 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Keeps it moist and squeezy. That's right. It's a new kind of cat food. Moist. It's good for you. Like it?
1: New Cupboard Love. What the world?

0: right.
1: It's a new kind of cat food.
0: Moist.
1: It's good for you. Like it?
2: New Cupboard Love. What the well-cared-for cat has for dinner.
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1: Nougat and caramel golden light? And don't forget the hazelnut
2: Sorry.
1: In every bite!
2: Sorry!
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They seek him here, they seek him there. Those Frenchies seek him everywhere. Is he in heaven? Is he in hell? That damned elusive Pimpernel.

Goring, star of the motion picture Red Shoes, as Baroness Orksey's immortal character, the Scarlet Pimpernel.

0: There are times when one curses one's own success, when one wishes one had failed. And that was how Tony Dewhurst and I felt regarding the famous Dr. Mino. We'd been kicking our heels in London for a month or more and finding it deucedly dull. And when a request came for me to call on Lord Lowther, the Secretary for Foreign Affairs, I obeyed it with a sense of pleasurable anticipation. Lowther knew well of my association with the League of the Scarlet Pimpernel, but it would never have done for him to admit it officially. And so the usual polite fiction was maintained, as always, between us.
1: Tell me, in the old days in Paris, did you have a chance to meet a certain Dr. Armand Mino?
0: Mino? Yeah. Name's vaguely familiar. Can't recall him, I'm afraid, no.
1: Well, he was a very eminent scholar, physics, mathematics, chemistry, lectured at the University of Paris.
0: Hardly my line, no.
1: I suppose not.
0: Anyway, what about him?
1: Well, I've just had news of him. He wasn't himself one of the hereditary aristocracy, but he moved a great deal in court circles. He happened to be at the Palace of the Tuileries the day the mob stormed it, and his name was on the list of those reputed to have been slain. But it appears now the report of his death was a little premature.
0: Oh, really?
1: In fact, we've evidence he's still alive.
0: Oh, reliable?
1: From his own daughter, Clarice.
0: Oh, well, that should be authentic enough.
1: It seems he was badly wounded during the fighting and taken prisoner. For a long while, it was doubtful if he'd live, but apparently he's quite recovered now.
0: Still in prison?
1: Yes, somewhere in Paris.
0: Oh, poor fellow. Probably wishes he was dead.
1: The point is, we want him. When I say we, I mean the government.
0: Indeed. How is he so valuable?
1: We have reason to believe so.
0: What way?
1: At the time of his capture, he was working on a series of mathematical formulae, the purpose of which was to increase the range and firepower of heavy ordnance.
0: Oh, Demi Lowther, you're joking.
1: I assure you I'm not.
0: If you want to fire a gun, you take aim, don't you? That's that. What the deuce can mathematics have to do with it?
1: It seems Mino had some sort of theory that if you elevate the gun barrel to a certain angle and use a gunpowder charge of a certain strength, you can calculate exactly where your shot's going to land.
0: Sounds fantastic to me.
1: Well, I don't pretend to understand it myself, but I'm told there could be something to it, and Mino's no fool.
0: This way we'll be eating and drinking, according to Euclid, soon. Now, let's assume that this wine glass is the apex of an isosceles triangle.
1: I'm serious, Blayton.
0: Oh, I believe you are.
1: Most certainly I am. If this principle of Mino's is valid, don't you see how much it could mean to us? It could make our navy and our army the most powerful in Europe.
0: You really think so?
1: I'm sure of it.
0: Would Mino, a Frenchman, be prepared to work for England?
1: After 2 years of suffering in prison, I imagine he'd be prepared to work for anyone who planned to overthrow the present regime in France.
0: I dare say you're right.
1: The trouble is, of course, we've no possible means of releasing him and bringing him over here.
0: Seems to be the right sort of job for that old rascal friend of yours, the Scarlet Pimpernel.
1: Oh, my dear Blakely, you don't seriously suggest the government would have anything to do with that scoundrel?
0: Oh, certainly not. Wouldn't dream of it.
1: Of course, if he did happen to hear about Mino, and if he did chance to get in touch with Mino's daughter.
0: Who, I take it, is still in Paris?
1: Yes, living under the name of Mademoiselle Lebrun at 48 Rue Saint-Augustin. As I say, if he did get in touch with her and engineer her father's escape to England...
0: You wouldn't ask too many awkward questions, eh?
1: You take my meaning precisely.
0: Pity you don't know this Pimpernel affair, isn't it?
1: Oh, great pity. However, let's think no more about it. Another glass of wine.
0: Thank you very much. Delighted.

0: Now, Marius Goring as the Scarlet Pimpernel.
1: 2 days later, we were in Paris. In the same evening, Mademoiselle Lebrun of 48 Rue Saint-Augustin had a couple of unexpected callers. It took her some time to credit that two such obviously respectable citizens of the Republic were, in fact, Englishmen and members of the League of the Scarlet Pimpernel, but at last she was convinced.
2: Then it is true, monsieur, really true. You have come all the way from England to rescue my father.
1: To try to rescue him, mademoiselle.
3: Until we know everything, it's impossible to be certain.
2: Oh, yes, of course.
1: We rely on you to give us all the help you can.
2: Oh, I will do anything, monsieur. Anything at all.
1: Well, the first thing we want is information. Your father's in prison somewhere in Paris, we believe.
2: Yes.
1: Where?
2: In the prison of Saint-Lazare.
3: You've been there to see him?
2: Oh, no, I wouldn't dare. The Committee of Public Safety has put me on the list of wanted persons. I would be arrested at once. That is why I dare not even use my own name.
1: What could they possibly want with you?
2: I do not know. Unless as a hostage, perhaps.
3: A hostage?
2: To force my father to work for them.
1: Well, on these mathematical calculations, you mean?
2: Yes.
1: Then you think they nerve your father's theories?
2: Oh, I know they know.
1: How can you be so sure?
2: Well, I have made a friend of a girl whose father is a guard in the prison. From her, I have learned many things.
1: About your own father?
2: Yes.
1: What reason?
2: Well, he is set apart from the other prisoners, which means that he is considered of importance. They have brought to bear on him all sorts of pressure.
3: You mean torture?
2: They have beaten him and starved him and done all sorts of terrible things. Poor Papa. Sometimes I think it would be better if he were dead. And now, once every week, this man comes to see him. What happens then, I dare not imagine.
1: Oh, what man?
2: A high official of the Committee of Public Safety. A man without scruple or mercy.
3: What's his name?
2: Citizen Chauvelin.

0: It is our show, huh?
1: Damnation, fellow. Don't gape at me as though I were a ghost.
0: Oh, I'm sorry, sir. I hardly expected you at this
1: Just because hour. I usually come at midday, does it mean I must always come at midday?
0: Well, no,
1: It so
0: sir.
1: Happens that I've an important conference at midday today.
0: But your pass, sir, it specifically says every Tuesday...
1: Are you going to argue with me? Are you going to question my right of admission?
0: No, not exactly,
1: Do you want
0: sir,
1: me to report you to the Committee of Public Safety?
0: Then stop
1: behaving like a fool. Call one of your guards and have me taken to Minot at once.
0: Oh, yes, sir.
2: Dr. Minot.
3: Oh, go away. I won't talk to
2: you. I'm not Chauvelin. I'm here to rescue you.
3: I've nothing to say. You can't force me to speak.
2: Dr. Minot, please listen to me.
3: Go away!
2: I didn't want to do it, but there was no choice. He was a small man, and his frame had been wasted by semi-starvation. I tossed him easily over my shoulder and hurried along the corridor towards the main entrance. I slammed back the bolts of the main door and flung it open. Tony was outside, and as the first guards appeared in the doorway, he drew a brace of pistols and fired. Tony wheeled, ran the other way to draw up the pursuit. Unnoticed for the moment, I slipped through the gathering crowd into a side alley. For once, it was touch and go. But at last I was able to lose myself with the more crowded main streets. Twisting and turning, doubling on my tracks, I came at last to 48, Rue Saint-Augustin. The door opened to my knock, and Clarisse let me in.
4: Father, is he...
2: No, no. He'll be all right.
4: He's not wounded.
2: Just knocked out. He should come round any minute now. Where shall I put him?
4: In here, monsieur, on the sofa.
2: There we are.
4: Oh, Papa. Oh, what have they done to you? Look at him, monsieur. So wasted, so thin.
2: We'll have to nurse him ourselves. In any case, it wouldn't be safe for us to leave this house for a week or so till the hue and cries die down. Don't worry, mademoiselle. There's nothing wrong with your father, but rest and care and good food won't cure.

0: I had said a week, but it took longer than a week. Indeed, 18 days passed before we decided Mino was fit to make the journey to the coast. By then, flesh had returned to his body and limbs, and the deadly prison pallor had gone. But the mind doesn't heal as quickly as the body.
1: 3 days from now, you'll be safe in England, and you'll be able to forget all this.
2: There are some things Monsieur Wendt can never forget.
1: Well, not altogether, of course, but at least you'll be able to push it to the back of your mind.
0: There's one thing I should perhaps explain, Doctor.
1: What's that?
0: The British government also knows of your mathematical theories. There'll be no pressure on you, of course. But if you wish to continue with your research, you'll be given every facility.
2: That is good news, my friend.
0: You understand, of course, that...
2: That any practical applications from my findings may be used in the event of war against my country.
0: Exactly. I thought I'd better warn you.
2: Thank you, monsieur. But you see, this is no longer my country. And the rabble who rule it are no longer my people.
0: But, monsieur...
2: For me, from now on, I swear that life will have but one aim. Death and damnation to France and all Frenchmen.
0: We took Dr. Mino and Clarisse to a little house of mine in Chiswick. There he would be able to recuperate completely. And I decided to say nothing of his arrival to Lord Lowther until Dr. Mino would be well enough to make the great decision he would have to make after such a meeting. And some 2 months later, Tony and I called to see them at Chiswick.
2: Let us consider the position. There is danger of war between England and France, yes?
0: Grave danger.
2: Suppose the English have a weapon so certain that there is no counter for it, so devastating that it will destroy the enemy, not in ones and twos, but in hundreds and thousands. And yet so simple that it can be employed by anyone at all.
0: If such a weapon were possible, I don't imagine the French would have much chance.
1: Oh, they'd have no chance at all. They'd be annihilated.
2: That's it, annihilated! That is the word, my friend. Wiped from the face of the earth! That is why I put aside my mathematical research.
0: But you can't.
2: I will give England such a weapon. A weapon that will make her ruler of France!
0: It's not possible.
2: What? You think I talk nonsense?
0: Well,
2: you think perhaps I'm even a little mad, yes?
0: No, no, of course not, but...
2: You will see, my friend. I have already perfected all the details in my mind, yes. A week from now, I begin to work. 6 months from now, France will lie dead at England's feet.
0: It was clear that his experiences in prison had unhinged Dr. Mino's mind. Tony and I felt desperately sorry for him and for Clarisse, but there was nothing we could do.
1: What does it say, Blakeney?
0: Right. It's written in such haste, I can hardly make it out. Well, my dear friends, I have discovered something terrible. I beg of you to come at once.
1: Blakeney, you don't think that...
0: Have you any idea what this is about, boy?
3: No, sir. No, it was given to me by the lady. She said I was to deliver it to you, sir.
0: Ah, and her father, did you see him?
3: What, that one with us all the rats, sir?
0: Yes.
3: No, I never seen him.
0: Well, inside half an hour, we were at Chiswick. And there in the drawing room of the Mino's house was enacted a drama more remarkable and more fantastic than any in my memory. There were the four of us, Mino and Clarisse, Tony and myself. Clarisse, red-eyed from weeping, Mino excited and talkative, intoxicated with triumph, and in his eyes a strange glint that left no doubt he had stepped beyond the border into complete madness.
2: I've done it. I've done it, my friends. I've done it. I told you I would. I have.
1: Done what, Doctor?
2: The weapon that's to destroy France utterly and completely for all time. I have perfected it at last.
0: A better humor, I suppose. Congratulations, sir.
2: Yes. You don't believe me, do you? You think I'm talking rot? I'm mad, aren't I? That's it, mad!
4: Oh, Father, please.
2: But I'll show you. I'll show you all. Have you ever heard of the Black Death?
0: Plague, you mean?
2: Yes, the plague. Here in your own London a century or so ago, it killed 100,000 people. In Russia in 1709, 150,000 dead. In Marseille and Toulon in 1720, 90,000 dead. The plague, my friends. God's scourge on the evil. From the beginning of time, man has sought the cause of it. And now I have found it. I, Armand Mignot.
0: Well, I thought everyone knew. Isn't it some kind of contagion carried in the air?
1: That's right. It's sort of poisonous miasma.
2: Ah, old wives' tales. I will tell you. Rats, yes. Rats, they pass it on from one to the other, from rats to food, from food to humans. Now, my friends, perhaps you begin to understand my little plan.
0: Your plan?
2: I told you to destroy the country that tried to destroy me.
0: Well, you can't
2: but
0: mean
2: of course, that. Like all great plans, simplicity itself. Listen. At Dover, I have a small ship. In the hold are cages of rats infected with the plague. Understand? Outside, I have a courier waiting to take my orders to the captain. And what happens then? He takes the ship to France. He releases the rats. Et voilà tout.
0: You can't do this, Doctor.
2: Why not?
0: Well, if you're right about these rats...
2: I tell you I am right. You doubt my word.
0: If you're right, don't you realize what'll happen? Plague's no respecter of persons. It won't only kill soldiers, but innocent women and children.
1: And not only French people either. It'll spread to other countries, through Europe, across the whole world, perhaps. It's horrible.
0: Unthinkable.
1: You must be crazy to even think of such a thing.
2: Crazy, eh? I'm sure, I tell you, quite sane.
0: Dr. Mino, I want you to come back to London with us and meet a friend of mine.
2: Oh, no. No, you're trying to trick me, aren't you? But I know what I have to do, and you can't stop me. No one can stop me.
1: What are we going to do?
0: We're going to have to restrain him by force. Dr. Mino, please try to be reasonable.
2: Keep away from me. Away, do you hear?
1: He's got a pistol.
0: Please, Doctor, be sensible. Put that pistol away.
2: One step nearer and I shoot. I won't be thwarted. I won't.
4: Father!
2: Keep out of this, Clarice. Ah! Clarice!
5: Mademoiselle, you've killed him.
4: Yes.
5: But?
4: You saw for yourself, monsieur. It was the only way.

0: Now, Marius Goring as the Scarlet Pimpernel.
1: Sometime later, at a reception given by the Prince of Wales, I found myself drinking with Lord Lowther.
2: Oh, Blakeney, remember me talking to you some time ago about a certain Dr. Armand Mino?
1: Yes, vaguely.
2: Well, I'd always hoped that that Scarlet Pimpernel fellow would get to hear of him and rescue him from prison.
1: Yes, I seem to remember your saying something about that.
2: Well, I'm sure the Pimpernel must have done something about it, for I saw Mino's daughter only this morning here in London.
1: Really? I heard that she was about. He's a brilliant man, Mino. But I'm told his prison experiences had sent him a little, strange in the head, you know. Anyway, I'm told he was killed. An accident. The pistol went off while he was loading it.
2: Sorry to hear that. You know, we could have used his brain.
1: I understand, my lord, that he was unable to use his brain himself.

The Adventures of the Scarlet Pimpernel, starring Marius Goring, with music composed and conducted by Sidney Torch. Produced by Harry Allen Towers.

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7: 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Wind southeast, ceiling 1,200, all clear.
1: Okay, this is Hop Harrigan coming in. Yes, it's America's ace of the airways, coming in for another transcribed episode in the adventures of Hop Harrigan. Thanksgiving, 1947.
15: turkey, sweet potatoes, cranberry sauce, mince pie, and all the fixings associated with this American holiday. Such a feast goes to show that we are the best-fed country in the world. This Thanksgiving, we have more to be thankful for than any other, as a matter of fact. I think it probably means even more now than it did way back in 1621, when Thanksgiving was first celebrated. Gang, do you remember your American history? If you do, you know that Governor Bradford set apart a day for Thanksgiving in order to give thanks for the good harvest of the Pilgrims. The day has been observed ever since in this country, where we all have so much to be thankful for. I think this is a fitting time for all of us to give thanks for the many blessings bestowed on us this past year. We are the only people in the entire world who have enough food, clothing, and shelter. And this Thanksgiving, Hop and Tank aren't having that extra helping of turkey and potatoes. This Thanksgiving, they're eating less, so that we may send more to the starving people in Europe. I think that if our table has less today, so that some boy or girl in Europe can eat, it's the best Thanksgiving we can offer. Wouldn't you feel better after that big Thanksgiving dinner if you knew that by passing up that extra helping, you had helped a youngster over there? I'm sure you would. It would give you the real Thanksgiving spirit. Well, gang, in just a few minutes, I'll be back to talk with you about some new developments in aviation. So don't forget to listen. And now to our story. A night of intense activity and strange happenings has finally dawned into a day clouded by a threat of sudden, instant death. Hop and Tank have received two warnings to leave the Black Mesa, and as we join them now, are walking through the dimly lit tunnels of the underground aircraft plant on their way to the mess hall. Tank is very nervous.
8: That voice we heard through the vent, the guy said we had to be out of here by sunrise, didn't he?
20: Check.
8: You think he knows we ain't going?
20: He'll find out soon enough.
8: He's probably in the mess hall himself right now. Well, he won't try anything there, will he?
20: I doubt it. We'd better be on our guard for anything.
8: Where is the mess hall, anyway? We've been walking for miles.
20: Well, straight ahead, that last door. You better not eat too much, though.
8: Huh? Why not?
20: Today's Thanksgiving. Be having a big turkey dinner later.
8: I ain't so interested in food right now. I just want to be where there's people around. These tunnels give me the creeps. Step it up, will you?
15: But even as Hop and Tank quicken their pace, a shadow slides out of one of the cross tunnels behind them and, cat-like, follows in close pursuit. When they are less than 20 feet from the door of the mess hall, it stops. An arm is slowly raised, and a black revolver gleams in the light of a soot-coated bulb. The boys are completely unaware of what is going on behind them.
8: Hop.
20: Yes?
8: What are we going to do about Carla Davis?
20: Do?
8: Oh, she's supposed to meet somebody in Yellow Creek today, ain't she?
20: We'll be there to find out who... Hey, what's this?
8: Huh? What's what? Jack!
20: Down, Tank, down! Somebody's shooting at him!
8: No, look, I'll go off! He's running away. You all right, Tank?
20: Yeah.
8: Now, come on, after him. Did you see who it was?
20: No, it was too dark.
8: Hey, they're coming out of the mess hall.
20: Sure, they heard the shots. Oh, hold it. Here's another tunnel.
8: Which way he go?
20: You got me. Could have gone straight down this tunnel or left or right.
8: Don't tell me we lost him.
21: Hop, Tank.
8: Here comes Major McCall.
20: Yes, Major.
21: Now, what happened? Are you two all right?
20: Oh, yes, sir.
21: We heard shots.
8: Somebody was taking target practice, and we was the clay pigeons.
21: Good Lord.
20: Well, you better send everybody back, sir, in case there's more trouble.
21: Huh? Oh, yes, of course. Yes, it's all right. Everything's all right. You can go back to the mess hall. That's fine.
22: Now, Hop, exactly what happened?
20: Well, we were on our way to the mess hall. I saw something on the ground, bent over to pick it up, and a bullet just missed my head.
22: You don't know who shot at you?
20: No, we ran after him, but we lost him.
8: It sure was lucky you bent over. Hey, what did you find, anyhow?
20: A bracelet with the initial CD on it.
8: C. Carla Davis.
20: Uh-huh.
22: Well, that doesn't prove anything, Hop.
20: No, I suppose not.
8: Hey, wait a minute. Somebody's coming down the tunnel.
20: Stand by, Tank.
22: You think it might be...
20: Hold it, sir. Easy does it, Miss Davis.
23: Oh, gosh, you scared me. I didn't see you.
20: I'm sorry. On your way into breakfast?
23: No, I already ate.
22: Then what are you doing in this section, may I ask?
23: Well, I lost something. I figured I might have left it in the mess hall.
20: Could this be what you lost?
23: Oh, yeah, that's it. But how'd you get my bracelet?
20: I found it in this tunnel.
23: Oh, I guess it dropped off my arm and I didn't know it. Gee, thanks.
8: When did you lose it, anyhow?
23: Well, must have been when I was going into the mess hall or coming out, since you say you found it in the tunnel. I didn't miss it till I got back to my room. I was looking all over for it.
22: Really? Through these tunnels?
23: Uh-huh. Oh, why do you ask?
20: Did you happen to bump into anyone in the tunnel? Someone who might have been in a hurry?
23: Didn't see a living soul. Say, you know, this joint's kind of creepy. I wish they'd use more lights. Honest, a person could get murdered down here and nobody would know it.
8: Yeah, you can say that again.
23: Well, thanks again for the bracelet. I'll be seeing you around.
8: Sure thing.
23: So long, Major.
22: Goodbye, Miss Davis. Well, whoever shot at you didn't use the passage on the left at any rate.
8: How do you figure that?
22: Well, Miss Davis said she didn't see anyone.
8: Which means no one saw her either.
22: But, Hop, you said a man shot at you.
8: Didn't you notice her? She was wearing coveralls.
0: And it was dark. We couldn't see too good.
8: Hey, here comes more company.
22: Yeah. From the opposite direction.
0: What's that saying about the guilty guy always coming back to the scene of the crime?
8: Hold it tight.
22: Oh, I see who it is. It's Mr. Gore.
2: What?
0: Oh, brother, he jumped 10 feet.
2: Who's there?
22: McCall.
2: Oh. Sorry. I didn't see you, Major. You startled me. Oh. Good morning, Harrigan. Tinker.
8: Morning.
0: Hi.
2: Well, holding another conference, gentlemen? Rather an odd place, isn't it?
8: Some rather odd things have been happening, Mr. Gore.
2: Really?
0: Somebody took a couple of pot shots at us right here in this tunnel.
2: Oh? Well, glad you came through, all right.
22: Did you happen to pass anyone on your way here?
2: No, I can't say that I did. Why?
8: We're just trying to track down our friend.
2: Sorry, I can't help you.
8: What are you doing here, anyway?
2: What am I... Oh, come now, Tinker. Surely you don't think I tried to kill you.
8: I'm only checking.
2: I was looking for you, too, as a matter of fact. I'm ready to run another series of wind tunnel tests in the fourth model. I thought you might be interested.
8: Well, sure thing, Mr. Gore.
2: But I can't say that I like being a suspect.
22: Come now, Gore. Tank didn't mean it that way.
2: Didn't you, Tinker?
0: Listen, all I want to know is, do you still think your planes are crashing by accident?
2: Well, I mean, it's...
8: There have been three attempts to get us since we've been here, Mr. Gore.
2: Yes, I see what you mean. Well, I must admit the possibility of sabotage, I suppose.
0: Big of you.
22: Tank.
2: But I think Tinker must admit another possibility.
0: Yeah? What?
2: Some people might object to your rather belligerent attitude and decide to do something about it. And so the entire incident might be personal.
4: Simon Gore smiles as he addresses Tank, but his eyes are blank when he turns away. The boys look at each other questioningly. Is this another threat? Could Simon Gore have been the person who shot at them? The day has only begun, gang. This may be just the first attempt on the boys' lives. So stand by.
6: Fellas and girls, have you ever flown on one of our airlines? Well, if you have, you know that at times even the most exciting trip can become a little boring. That problem has been solved by members of United Airlines crews. How many an enterprising and thoughtful airline pilot is providing his passengers with sprightly comments on a variety of subjects, ranging from world events to scenic and historic points along his route, is shown in a survey of air logs just completed by United Airlines. United was one of the first airlines to introduce the use of a flight log, which the captain issues to passengers during each trip, giving the plane speed and altitude, the outside temperature, estimated time of arrival at destination, and other pertinent facts. As something extra, United's pilots have been taking it upon themselves to throw in some chit-chat on miscellaneous matters. Many of the pilots take pride in pointing out historic spots. Captain Cecil O'Dell, while flying west from Denver, frequently jots down such information as, "Now flying over Overland Trail, taken by Mormons 100 years ago. We travel in 5 minutes, a distance which took them at least a day." Another pilot, Captain F.J. Joffrian, who lives in suburban LaGrange, outside Chicago, frequently appends a note on his log saying, "If anyone desires transportation to western suburbs, I have room in my car for four as far as LaGrange." Captain M.D. Hughes dresses up his log with many a humorous touch. For example, "Just remember, only 28 days until Christmas." Well, gang, next time you're on a United Airlines flight, take a good look at the log the stewardess passes on to every passenger. There may be a note on it for you. And always remember, America needs flyers.
4: And now back to our story. It is a half hour later. Led by Simon Gore, Hop, Tank, and Major McCall entered the cavernous chamber housing the giant wind tunnel where the night before Hop narrowly escaped death. And now the boys are witnessing a test on the same flight model from the master control room. The roar of the giant wind motors is muffled by soundproof walls. Gore is explaining.
2: Oh, I think I'm going to hit her with a book today.
11: Open up those wind motors wide.
20: You've reinforced the cockpit, then?
11: Yes. Worked on it all night with Max Kell, my chief mechanic.
20: What did you do?
11: We put a second coil around the cockpit. Should do it, I think.
22: Yeah, how fast is the airstream now?
11: 550. I'll boost it to 6.
20: Mr. Gore, you said you worked with Max Kell last night.
11: Yes.
20: All night? Were you with him all the time?
11: Well, I really don't remember. I may have left the workshop once or twice, or he may have left.
20: I see.
11: Harrigan.
20: Yes, sir?
11: I'm a little fed up with all these insinuating questions.
20: I'm not insinuating anything, Mr. Gore. I'm here to do a job for Major McCall, and I'll have to do it my own way.
11: But at the same
22: What's
11: time...
22: What's the speed of the airstream now?
11: 600.
22: Mm-hmm. Stress indicators are registering perfectly.
11: We'll hit 700.
20: Wow. Getting close to the speed of sound. Mr. Gore, where's Carla Davis? I haven't seen her around.
11: Oh? Well, this is her day off.
20: She left already?
11: No, the first bus doesn't leave for Yellow Creek until noon.
20: Yellow Creek? She going there?
11: I suppose so. It's the only town for 50 miles around.
20: Oh.
11: Or wasn't I supposed to know that she's going to Yellow Creek?
20: Well, since you bring it up, how do you know?
11: Because she always goes there.
20: Okay.
22: Now, look
20: okay.
22: here. There's no point in losing our tempers. Gore, Hop is only trying to do his job.
11: I didn't ask him to come here, Major.
22: Well, I did. He's operating under my orders, and I'll thank you to give him all the help he needs. Remember, Gore, the United States Army has a definite interest in your flying wing.
11: Since you put it that way, sir...
22: I do put it that way. Now, let's get on with the test.
11: I'll try her at 750 now.
20: Oh, brother, she's really taking a beating. Out of stress indicators.
22: There's a little pressure on the top of the cockpit. The coil is holding. It looks like you finally have the answer, Gore.
11: Thank you.
20: Hey, the ship's moving.
11: What?
20: Look at her. She's jiggling around on the mouth.
11: Great Scott.
20: Cut down the speed. Holy cow, one wing's going up. Cut down, Gore. Cut down.
12: Even as Gore reaches for the master throttle and slams it closed, the flying wing tilts on its mount, balances precariously for a moment, then, caught by the force of the wind, literally jumps into the air and crashes heavily against the wall. So, Simon Gore's fourth test model has been wrecked. By accident? Or has the unknown enemy struck again? We'll know more in our next episode, gang, so be sure to listen. Tune in and fly with Hop Harrigan, America's ace of the airwaves. So on, Hop. We'll be seeing you same time, same mutual station. Hop Harrigan is a transcribed copyrighted feature appearing in All American Comics magazine.

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1: Agent Z, I have just talked by long-distance telephone with an officer whom I knew very well during the World War. He now holds an important position in the Army. Recently, military and diplomatic secrets of great value have been stolen. It is suspected they were taken from his office. I want you and Miss Norwood to go to him at once. Here are your written instructions and a report of what has happened today. You will fly to his post tonight. Keep me informed.

0: Agency and Pat arrived at their destination late the following afternoon. That evening, they dined with the officer whom they'd come to help and his young woman companion. As they finished their dinner, Agent Z brought up the business he and Pat were there to discuss.
1: Colonel, I wonder if perhaps it wouldn't be best if we left the ladies and stepped out onto the porch. I'd like to get as much information from you as possible tonight.
2: There is no need for us leaving the table, Agent Z. I'm sure Miss Norwood knows why you are here.
1: Why, of course. Pat's my assistant.
2: Then may I tell you that within a month, Miss Rother will be my wife.
1: Oh.
2: She knows only too well what is troubling me.
3: Let me offer you both my best wishes.
4: Thank you. As Paul says, I know about this terrible business. It's the only blot on our happiness.
2: Renee is quite right. It is a blot, Agent Z. Miss Norwood, I'll explain briefly. Information has been leaking out of my office for several months. Mm-hmm. There is no doubt of it, because some of it was information only I possessed. Naturally, that puts my career under a cloud. Unless it is stopped.
1: Well, I'm sure we'll be able to get to the bottom of the trouble, Colonel. Now, first, suppose you tell me how you are sure the spies have worked.
2: Two of his messages fell into the hands of our Secret Service. We have also had reports from our diplomatic representatives in other countries. Mm. There is no doubt of my facts, Agent Z.
1: Has suspicion pointed to any particular person?
2: No, that is why I contacted K-7. We have no idea whom to suspect or how they operate.
1: I see. You say two messages fell into the hands of your Secret Service investigators. Now, where are those messages now?
2: Both are locked in the safe in my office.
1: But I want to see them. Perhaps they'll give me a lead.
4: But we cannot go to the offices tonight. Will not tomorrow be time enough? I am so tired.
2: I am sure tomorrow...
1: No, Colonel. I want to see them tonight. I suggest that you take Miss Rota home. Miss Norwood and I will meet you outside your office in an hour.
4: Is it really necessary tonight?
1: I'm sorry, Miss Rota, but it is. I believe in striking fast before the enemy knows I'm active. In 1 hour, Colonel, we'll start this case tonight.
0: An hour later, Agent Z and Pat sat waiting in their car before a War Department building.
3: It's nearly 11 o'clock, Z. The Colonel should be here.
1: I'm sure he'll arrive in a few minutes. What did you think of his fiancée, Miss Rota?
3: She's a lovely person.
1: Mm-hmm.
3: There's something sad about her eyes. I can't explain quite what I mean.
1: Yes, I know. The Colonel looks strained, too. I have no doubt that this business has put them under a blacker cloud than we realize.
3: What do you mean, Dave?
1: Well, the Intelligence Department has been investigating for several months. And they have discovered nothing. That might mean the Colonel himself is under suspicion. If so, he'd be broken in rank, perhaps even court-martialed. It'd be the end of his career, and probably his romance.
3: Then we've got to be successful, Z. Oh, here's the Colonel now. He's coming up the street.
1: Yes, well, we'll get out of the car and meet him. Oh, we recognized you coming, Colonel.
2: I'm sorry I'm late. Here, we'll enter this side door. It opens directly into my office.
1: Yeah.
3: Isn't there a guard on duty? Well, I'm sorry. I see him now. He's in the shadow.
2: There is always a sentry on duty, particularly now when, well, conditions are so tense.
5: Good evening, sir.
2: Good evening. Here are my keys. I'll put the light on. If there is any other information you want while we're here...
1: No, just the two messages. Perhaps I'll recognize the code, or there'll be something else that'll give me a lead.
2: Then I will open the safe. I suspected you would want to see these notes.
1: Mm-hmm.
2: I put them...
1: Oh, what's the matter?
2: It is impossible. Wait.
1: The two messages are gone?
2: Yes, I put them here last night. Both are gone. Stolen.
0: A few minutes later, Agent Z left to talk with an officer of the Department of Intelligence. He arranged for the Colonel to take Pat to her rooms, telling her he'd get in touch with her in the morning. It was after 1 a.m. when Pat unlocked her door.
6: Put your hands over your head.
4: Who are you?
6: That is unimportant. Don't try to move or I will shoot. Take a gun. I'll tie her. Hurry.
0: Pat had been seized. The next morning, Agent Z again talked with the Colonel.
1: Colonel, at what time did you drop Pat at her hotel?
2: Why, it must have been about 1 o'clock.
1: You saw her enter?
2: Why, yes. She said goodbye to me and walked into the lobby. Has anything happened?
1: My assistant has disappeared, Colonel. You were the last person to see her.
2: Disappeared? Look here.
1: Said anything, Colonel. Certain information which you alone possessed has got into enemy hands. You alone knew that we were here in this city. You were the last one with Pat.
2: But I sent for you, Agency. I was the one who telephoned K-7 and asked for
1: help. Well, that trick has been tried before, Colonel. It's an excellent way to throw suspicion onto someone else. I'm sorry, but I'm going to ask you to come with me to the office of your intelligence department for questioning.
2: And if I refuse?
1: Two officers of that department are waiting outside your door. I suggest that you walk through the door and give yourself up to them.
2: You're making a mistake. I'll go, but you're wrong.
1: I hope so, Colonel. Now, if you will open the door, I'm going to stay here.
2: You're going to go through my desk.
1: I'm sorry, Colonel. Are you ready to leave?
2: Yes. Yes, I'll go.
0: A moment later, as Agent Z carefully studied the papers from the colonel's desk, the door opened again.
1: Miss Rota, what are you doing here?
4: Agent Z, what has happened? Where are they taking Paul? I saw him with two men.
1: Your fiancé is under arrest, Miss Rota.
4: Oh.
1: Here, take my arm. Sit down. You'll be all right in a minute.
4: I am not going to faint. My bag.
1: Yes, you dropped it. Here, I'll pick it up for you. Hello, what's this? Pat's powder compact. Miss Rota, how did my assistant's compact get into your bag? Answer me.
4: I must have forgotten to give it back to her. May I have some water? The cooler is there. Then I'll tell you everything.
1: Is Miss Norwood all right?
4: Yes, she is outside. She sent me in to see Paul. Please, let me have some water.
1: Miss Norwood is safe?
4: I tell you, she is waiting outside. Water, please.
1: You're ill. Here, wait.
4: Thank you.
1: Now, tell me the whole story.
4: You will have to get most of it from Miss Norwood. I will not be able to talk long. I took poison before I came here.
1: Poison? Well, then you've got to get to a hospital.
4: Oh, it is too late. You see, Agency, I am the spy. Last night I sent my brother to see Miss Norwood. Somehow she got away from him, but not before she had recognized the family resemblance. She came directly to my rooms. We talked all night. This morning I...
1: Miss Rover.
4: Oh, I can finish what I want to tell you. This morning I agreed to give myself up. Miss Norwood drove me here. She does not know that I took poison. You see, Agency, I love Paul. I have betrayed him. It is best that I leave him this way. But I did want to say goodbye.
1: Here, Pat, come in here. Pat, we've got to get her to a hospital.
3: No, Z. No, it's too late. She's dead.

0: Agent Z reporting K-7. The spy responsible for stealing information from Colonel Skalski is dead. She was very close to the Colonel. My confidential report will be on your desk within 24 hours. It will give full details. The Colonel has been cleared of all blame. The case is closed.
1: The importance of women spies may be judged by the reappearance in Washington of a framed wartime warning which reads, "Beware of female spies. Women are being employed by the enemy to secure information on the theory that they are less liable to be suspected than male spies. Beware of inquisitive women as well as prying men." Listen for my next story. This is K7 speaking.

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The catch, Scarlet Queen. Position, 123 degrees, 8 minutes west, 37 degrees, 31 minutes north. Gyro compass course, 237. Wind fresh, sky fair. Remarks. Cleared port of San Francisco at 2:30 p.m. Sailing delayed 19 hours due to death of first officer. Cause of death, murder.

0: I stood there on the pier that evening, the ache in my frame reminding me that a long, hard day of loading stores was behind me, and looked out over the bay. It wasn't a night for stargazing or anything, just typically San Francisco, damp and gray. The kind most people trade off early for steam heat and drinks and short glasses. But for me, it was good. The Scarlet Queen nudged her fenders against the dock right below me. She looked clean and young in her new white paint with her shining bright work picking up the pier lights like costume jewelry under neon. She was beautiful, and she was mine, all 78 feet of her. She rose and fell just a little, even in the quiet harbor water, delicately, lifting her figurehead out of the shadows now and then to give her a glance at the dock. The Scarlet Queen, a fresh young body looking forward from just under the bowsprit. Bold, teasing, dressed in only a crown and painted scarlet. But that particular gray San Francisco night wasn't cut out for romance between man and lacquered wood. I didn't hear him as he walked up behind me, but it didn't take me long to pick up the odor of a jail cell after he opened his mouth.
1: You Philip Kearney?
0: Yeah, that's right.
1: I'm Kessel, homicide. You know a man named David R. Malone?
0: Yeah, he's my chief mate. Who'd he kill?
1: That's not what I'm interested in. I want to know who killed him. Come on, you got a date at headquarters.
0: Wait a minute. This is a little sudden on a full stomach. What happened to him? How was he killed?
1: The books are going to call it murder by a person or persons unknown. Homicide wants to know you better.

0: every week a league further in the strange Voyage of the Scarlet Queen.
1: Your last name, first and middle initial.
2: Connie Phillip M.
1: Age?
2: 29.
1: Height?
2: 6'2½".
1: Weight?
2: 207.
1: Eyes blue, hair brown. Scars or other identifying marks?
2: Yeah, a tattoo. A 3-strand Turk's head in my right bicep.
1: A what?
2: A 3-strand Turk's head. It's a knot. You know, or does somebody else tie your shoelaces? A knot. Kessel, I'm getting awful sick of this.
3: Shut up and answer the question.
1: Address?
2: The schooner Scarlet Queen.
1: Street number?
2: Street number? Well, how on the... Pier 12, berth 2, Embarcadero. Not permanent.
3: That'll be enough for now, O'Brien.
4: That might be a pretty permanent address at that, Connie.
2: Not with me paying the rent. My lease is up day after tomorrow.
4: Yeah, we'll take care of that. How long had you known Malone?
2: About 5 days.
4: Not about, Connie. How long?
2: 5 days. I signed him on 5 days ago.
4: When did you see him last, exactly?
2: Between 12:30 and 1 this afternoon, I saw his stern end going around the warehouse at Pier 12. He turned to the right. Exactly.
4: He went to room 218, the Crown Hotel on Columbus Avenue in the North Beach section. Why?
2: Because he's human, I suppose. They build hotels for people to go into.
4: He didn't look human when we found him.
2: Look, Kessel, I don't know anything about it. I'm sorry Malone's dead. He was a nice guy. But that's all I can give you. I saw him between 12:30 and 1. The rest of the day I spent loading stores. If you want proof, I've got 4 seamen who worked with me all day. That'll carry me to the time you tap me on the shoulder. What do you want, a halo?
4: Yeah, don't get sore, Connie. Yeah, have a cigarette.
2: No, thanks. All I want's a cab back to the Embarcadero on you.
4: Sure, sure. We'll take care of that. Just a couple of more questions.
2: That patience act fits you about like a bare midriff evening gown.
4: Thanks, Connie. Might not last. What information could Malone have learned on your Scarlet Queen that somebody would go to a lot of trouble to get him out of?
2: What are you talking about, Kessel?
4: Malone was tortured for a good long time, and then somebody slipped or lost their temper.
2: He didn't know anything.
4: He didn't know why $50,000 was deposited in your name last year?
2: I don't know what you're talking about.
4: Hey, Barrett, bring Funston in.
2: The name Funston rang just a faint bell for me, but I recognized the little guy they brought in, all right. If there was anybody who knew about my banking business, he did. He worked there in the assistant cashier's office. Down there, he was just another face looking at you through rimless glasses. But here, he looked like trouble.
4: Mr. Funston, is this the man you say received that $50,000 letter of credit?
5: I'm sorry, Mr. Carney, but the police, you know. Yes, sir, he's the man.
2: Remind me to bank someplace else next time.
4: That's all, Mr. Funston. Thank you.
5: I hope you understand, Mr. Carney. I had to answer the question.
2: Goodbye, Funston. It's been grand. You guys have got long noses, haven't you?
4: Uh-huh. When things smell as rotten as this. It was deposited in a San Francisco bank while you were in China with the Marines.
2: Where are you getting this, Kessel?
4: It was sent over as a letter of credit from a firm in Shanghai called Kang and Son. Most of it went to a local shipyard where your Scarlet Queen was built, to a flock of coast companies for your cargo. $50,000 mystery dollars, Connie, and a voyage to nowhere.
2: I won it in a crap game, and my articles say Honolulu.
4: Honolulu, with enough stores aboard for a 2-year cruise? Who do you think you're kidding, Connie? Why don't you talk?
2: Why don't you get tired? You're pumping a lot of bilge flush. You're bluffing your heart out, and you know it.
4: All right, Connie. You can go. But we'll be hearing from you.
2: Sure. Sure, I'll send you a postcard from Honolulu.
4: Be a Christmas card by the time you get there.
2: I'll take that cab now, huh?
4: With $50,000 in mystery money, you can pay for it. Now get out of here.
2: I would have traded places with any engine room hand on any Great Lakes ore ship after I left Kessel, and I hate fresh water almost as much as I hate engine rooms. Kang had warned me when I signed with him in Shanghai. The opposition, he called him. An octopus with a body in an office building in Hong Kong, a brain called Felix Van Gort, and the tentacles groping across the world for the prize Kang was sending me after. A $10 million prize somewhere in the South Pacific, but only Kang knew where. And only Van Gort and Kang knew what it was. I didn't know who the San Francisco tentacle was, but he'd warned me. And I'd fed Malone to it. I knew he'd been tortured for something even I didn't know. the true destination of the Scarlet Queen. I locked my cabin door, closed the ports, and poured a couple of stiff drinks. I checked my naval coat on the disposition of the monies and effects of deceased seamen and got Malone's stuff together. In a pocket of one of his coats, I found a match folder from the Gorgonia, a bar advertising pre-war whiskey and continuous entertainment. On the inside was a name, Helen, and the number 218. So I kept it. By 11 the next morning, Malone was written off my books and my new chief mate was aboard, an old salt by the name of Pritchard. By 11:15, Kessel's crack about that Christmas card made sense because the Coast Guard handed me a piece of paper saying my port clearance had been revoked indefinitely. And at 11:30, I was in my cabin cleaning a .45 automatic that I'd gotten out of the habit of wearing. And that's when I met Gallagher. Big Red Gallagher.
6: Hello, Skipper.
2: Who the devil are you and how'd you get aboard?
6: I wanted to talk to you. I'm Red Gallagher.
2: Where's my gangway watch? He's got orders. Nobody aboard.
6: He tried, Skipper. Don't blame him, but you know how it is. I wanted to talk to you.
2: He didn't have to explain. He held up a hand about the size of a fielder's glove and rubbed the knuckles as if they were bruised. He didn't have to say any more. He was about my size, wearing a shapeless, stained white duck officer's cap, faded dungarees, and a jumper with the sleeves rolled up. His face was heavy-featured, but not flat. His eyes, gray and set off by crow's feet wrinkles from squinting into the sun. And they were laughing at me.
6: But no harm done, Skipper. He isn't hurt bad.
2: Maybe he wasn't big enough to put you over the side, huh?
6: Now, wait a minute, Skipper. Take it easy. We'll just bust a lot of furniture and lose a lot of skin that way. Don't be so jumpy.
2: All right, unload in a hurry and get out of here, then. What do you want?
6: I hear you're looking for a new chief mate and I want to sign on.
2: You're about 2 hours too late.
6: What?
2: My new mate signed on. And listen, if anybody told you the way to get a berth is to start knocking the crew around, they gave you the wrong idea. I wouldn't get into a dory with you.
6: Oh, wait a minute, Skipper. I was made for this trip. I've been with sail all my life, and I traded 3 years out of Sydney. I know that South Pacific.
2: How do you know where I'm going?
6: If that scarlet beauty under your bowsprit hadn't whispered to me, I could have checked your bills of lading and found glass jewelry, knives, and general Pacific trading cargo.
2: You're too nosy for me, Gallagher.
6: That's because I'm interested. Give me the berth, Skipper. What do you say?
2: I say get your sea boots off this ship. I'm manned and loaded and ready to shove as soon as I get clearance.
6: When do you think that'll be, Skipper?
2: What do you mean by that?
6: There you go, getting jumpy again. That was a civil question. I just wanted to know how long, that's all.
2: It'll be as quick as I can make it.
6: Yeah, I guess I can't blame you for that. But maybe it'll be long enough for me to try again. You need me on this ship, Skipper.
2: I've lived a long time without you, Gallagher. Keep your eye on the newspaper shipping columns. That's as close as you'll come to my sailing. After he left, I went to work on the 45 again, and at about 9, I got ready to follow the match folder. The Gorgonia was a typical non-tourist North Beach bar. Good, healthy fishermen up from Fisherman's Wharf. 3 women at the bar, and 1 sitting in an electric organ up on a platform. None of them had Helen printed on their backs, but the only one whose name anybody would bother writing down was the gal making with the music. Honey-colored hair with a gardenia over the left ear, white shoulders pushing out of a whiter gown, a face full of confidence in the rest of her, and no wonder. After I finished my drink, I walked back toward her. Say, excuse me, but would your name be Helen?
7: Well, that's a novel approach, isn't it?
2: Should I go back and try it over with Irene or Penelope?
7: What's the difference? It'd end the same way. Can I play something for you?
2: Oh, this one suits me. If I can talk to you through it.
7: Can't for the life of me see what we'd have to talk about.
2: Maybe some other time we can get around to that. But I ran into an old mate of mine yesterday. He mentioned this place and you, and now I'd like to locate him. His name is Dave Malone. You know him?
7: Malone? You sure he said he knew me?
2: Yeah. Yeah, I thought so, but maybe he was just hoping, huh?
7: Afraid that must have been it, because I don't know any Dave Malone.
2: Yeah, well, it was one of those things. He mentions your name, so I thought I'd give it a try. But I'll browse around, and maybe I'll come back on my own sometime.
7: I hope you do. copy you.
2: Yeah. And wear that dress, will you? I had another drink at the bar and kept my eyes off her just enough to catch her looking at me with more than a professional look once or twice. She did go off guard right after I threw Malone's name at her. I was sure of it. I finished my drink, waved to her, and went out the door like I had someplace to go. But I stopped right after I got out of range of the windows, counted five, and eased back so I could just look in. She was leaving the platform, and I, along with the good, healthy fisherman, watched her take that white gown back to the phone booths. It wasn't taking her long to contact somebody about me contacting her. It was just chance so far, but there were Malone, Helen, and 218, the number of the murder room at the Crown Hotel. It still could have been coincidence, but there isn't much room on the back of a match folder. The Crown Hotel was a narrow brown stone front building, squeezed between two more narrow brown stone front buildings. I looked in at the musty lobby. It was empty. I tried the door once to see if it was going to ring a bell someplace, and when nobody showed up, I went in. There was a dingy brown hunting scene hung on one wall, and a dingy brown smell of bad ventilation hanging over everything. There was an immodest calendar from a Reno gambling club wasting its time behind the desk, and a register book that had seen more lies than Munchausen. I flipped the pages back to the day before, found room 218. It was registered to one John Smith. And then, just on impulse, I flipped back to the current date and found myself on top of the whole mess. There, sprawled in an awkward hand against room 218, was the single name, Gallagher.

And so begins the voyage of the Scarlet Queen, with Phil Kearney, master of the proudest ship to plow the seas, bound for uncharted adventure. Every week, a complete entry in the log.

0: Room 218 and the name Gallagher. All I needed to keep me going up those stairs. All I had to remember to enjoy bringing that .45 out of my shoulder holster was the picture of that wide grin and those gray eyes. I'd have gone through that door even if it hadn't been unlocked.
1: Well, Skipper, go on in.
0: I'm in, brother.
1: What's all the hardware for, Skipper? Why are you always aching for a beef when you and I run into one another?
0: Let's stow that warm friendship, shall we? Let you do a little talking that you mean for a while.
1: I never say anything I don't mean, Skipper. You'll learn that when you know me better.
0: That's what I'm here for, Gallagher, so start saying something you mean.
1: I thought you'd get here before this. What held you up?
0: Something you mean, I said.
1: That's right. I knew you'd be bulling around this neighborhood with your chin out. Why do you think I took this room if I wasn't waiting for you?
0: What interests me most is that you did.
1: Sure. I knew you'd like it, Skipper. I know you got to have somebody for Malone before you can clear San Francisco.
0: You mean you're ready to confess?
1: Not me, Skipper. I'm as clear as deep water. I got a witness. Do I know who he is?
0: Not especially.
1: I think you do, Skipper. He's the guy who killed Malone. They called him Mr. Fox. At about 6 last night, he was paying me $2,000 to sign on the Scarlet Queen.
0: Yeah, that's sure clearing you in my log.
1: It'll clear me of murder.
0: That's only a misdemeanor in this game. Now, starting from Fox, let's hear some more that you mean.
1: I think you and I are going to team up and beat this thing by tomorrow. That's what I mean.
0: You what?
1: That's right. Starting from the Fox. He's working for Van Gort. If you didn't know that before, you know it now.
0: Who's Van Gort?
1: Yeah, you're being cagey, Skipper, and that's all right. You don't know what to say because you don't know how much I know. I don't know how much you know, so we're even.
0: You're talking.
1: The Fox didn't learn what he wanted to learn from Malone. He tried too hard. So he paid me $2,000 to sign on with you. I was supposed to go through your charts and tell him what part of the Southern Oceans you were making for him, find out everything about a Kang and son. The payoff was going to be $1,000 a month for just keeping the finger on you and waiting to be contacted. It was an easy deal.
0: Somebody in your family must have been born with shark fins not too far back.
1: Yeah, that was supposed to be a great uncle under the Jolly Roger, Skipper, but no fins yet. But I got reasons. I'm telling you this because if they pay off like that for just a line on you, I figure the real dough's going to be made on your side. I still want to ship with you, but for you.
0: Well, I'm telling you, Gallagher, for the price of the queen, I can't tell you who's crazy in this room.
1: Nobody is, Skipper. You're going to be ahead, too, believe me, you are.
0: Not ahead of you, Gallagher. I'm not crazy enough to turn my back on you.
1: Listen to me. You know you're fighting a big outfit as well as I do. But I can clear up the mess here in Frisco. I'll put you next to the Fox and his mermaid.
0: Her name, Helen?
1: How'd you get that?
0: She isn't hard to find.
1: Well, that's right, Helen Curran. She led Malone to this room with a smile and a promise.
0: Either one would look good from her. I know. I was there.
1: Good. That makes it simple. Come on. I'm going to get you Malone's killers to prove whose deck I'm on.
0: Or put me on a morgue slab for an extra $2,000. I'd trust you like I'd trust a compass at the North Pole.
1: All right. Take a gamble, and it means your port clearance. But you got to have bait. That's you. And you got to have somebody who can put it in the right place. That's me. Come on. I'll show you how it works.
0: It was about 10:45 when I pulled my left ear for luck the last time, followed him down to the lobby, and took my last look at that Reno calendar. Gallagher looked like he was enjoying putting me on the block. The only reason I could dream up for playing sucker was the idea that as long as I kept a line on him, I was at least secure to something. He squeezed me into the phone booth with him when he put the bait on the hook. He held the receiver so I could get my ear into it, too, and called Helen Curran at the Gorgonia.
1: Hello, baby. This is Red.
2: Well, it's about time. I thought you were coming in.
1: Something came up. You get the gardenia?
2: Yeah, I'm wearing it right now. When can I show you how much I like it?
1: Don't talk like that when I'm so far away. Listen, I ran into something about the Southern Oceans tonight.
2: Oh? How good?
1: Sounded pretty close to me. Did the guy come in there tonight looking for Dave Malone?
2: Yeah, I told him I didn't know him.
1: That was smart, baby. Because that guy was Pritchard. He's the one who beat me out of the berth on the Scarlet Queen.
2: That sounds funny, Red. How'd you get all this?
1: He stuck his head in the bar where I was, and I recognized him. He's got the information we want, baby. I could have maybe pumped him for it, but I thought it'd be better if you and the Fox were in on it, too. Maybe in your apartment later? Well, that's for you to work out.
2: Where is he?
1: On his way back to the Gorgonia. I better tag along for the party, don't you think? Pritchard's big.
2: Yeah, all right, Red. Give me a half hour to get through to the Fox and call me back. I'll let you know where he'll pick you up, okay?
1: Yeah, but, baby, take it easy till I get there. I don't want that gardenia crushed on anybody's shoulder but mine.
0: Helen Curran's apartment was in the Beulah Arms on Russian Hill. It was a little overdone and modernizing a setup that was dull mid-Victorian a few years back. Light walls with Venetian blinds, some flamingos and parakeets flying through verdant jungles and framed before they started. And a bedroom to the right that she went into saying something about something comfy. When she came back, I saw clearly that she went for off-the-shoulder hostess gowns, too.
3: There, now I feel more comfortable.
0: Mm-hmm.
3: What's the matter with me, anyway?
0: Is there something?
3: I always seem to stir the wrong approach in you, or are you just shy?
0: With you, you don't need an approach. You just move naturally.
3: You aren't shy at all, are you? You're just overconfident. You've been spoiled by women.
0: It never hurt me, but then it's not very often as appealing as your brand.
3: Do you think I'll spoil you?
0: Uh-uh. But I wonder if you'd hurt me.
3: Not even if I could, and I... Hey, wait a minute. I couldn't hurt you if I wanted to, could I?
0: I don't know. It gets so lonesome at sea. Like I said, she knew her business, and I had to keep remembering that it wasn't all crushed gardenias tonight. We finally did get around to a drink out of a rattan-covered bottle, and I could tell by the heavy-lidded look she gave me over a glass that I was supposed to be a complete victim and as meek as a kitten with a full belly. She knew her business, but knowing that she knew her business, I went along with the kitten act, but I was as ready as a tomcat when the door opened. But I wasn't ready for who came through it. It was Funston. He was still looking through the rimless glasses, but now his eyes were steely hard and his mouth hung open a little like it was watering. It only took one deep breath to realize that he was the fox. Gallagher followed him in, wearing the grin.
1: Hey, boss, wait a minute. Something's wrong. This guy isn't Pritchard.
3: Red, what do you mean?
1: That's right. This guy's Phil Kearney, the master of the Scarlet Queen.
0: I was sitting on the couch, and after a sellout like that, there was no use standing up. Helen left me like I'd broken out with the purple pox, and Funston had a small caliber gun out of an inside pocket faster than I could get my breath. Gallagher still stood behind him, looking at me with that grin.
3: Red, he's the one who was in to see me earlier.
4: Never mind, Helen.
1: But something went wrong then. This isn't the guy I talked to.
4: Never mind, I said. I'm well acquainted with him. You're an impulsive man, Mr. Kearney. What are you doing here?
0: I like a game of bridge as well as the next guy.
4: You play a stupid game, Mr. Kearney. You should remember that your Red Queen is not the top of the suit.
0: She'll do.
4: She'll never win a trick. You'll never use her. You know what I mean?
0: Yeah, I know what you mean, but you're bluffing, Funston. Either that or you're double-crossing Van Gort and talking for yourself, fighting to stay clear of Malone's murder.
4: I want more than talk.
0: Yeah, you're still bluffing. You don't want to hurt me, because with me out of the way, Van Gort's octopus would have nothing to follow. Wise up, Funston. You don't scare me. I'm too valuable.
4: All right. I'll pay you $25,000 for the destination of your Scarlet Queen.
0: I can't hear you.
4: There are methods that talk louder than money.
0: Now, you're bluffing again. You'd never get it that way either. And what did Van Gort say if you laid me next to Malone?
4: That's something I'll have to find out. At the moment, that looks better than arrest for murder. Stand up, Kearney.
0: You're really on a spot, Funston. You're even getting the double cross from your own people in this room.
4: Now, who's bluffing, Kearney?
0: I mean, you're getting it from Gallagher. He knew who I was tonight.
4: Gallagher.
5: Skipper, why do you have to rush me?
4: Oh, no.
5: I'm all right, Skipper. I'll take him. Watch the mermaid.
0: I raced her across the room to a table. She had a drawer open and a nickel-plated revolver half out of it by the time I grabbed it. Drop it, sister. Drop it.
6: Let go of me.
0: I said drop it. Calm down, sister. Get over there and calm down. I grabbed her by the arm and tossed her across the room and had that .45 out before she landed. I twisted a look at Funston, and Gallagher had hit him hard enough to keep him from opening until Christmas. He was tangled up with a throw rug and not thinking about a thing.
1: Well, Skipper, there's your port clearance spread all over the room.
0: Yeah. Now, what the devil was the idea of you leaving me to shake hands with that gun of Funston's for so long?
1: I had to do it, Skipper. He knew I didn't have Pritchard up here, and I had to play along till we got ready to move.
0: He knew?
1: Yeah. He had some of his playmates guarding the Scarlet Queen. He knew Pritchard never came ashore tonight.
0: Yeah.
1: But we're a great team, Skipper. We're standing up and they're lying down.
0: I'll agree with you there, Red. Keep them that way, will you? I got a proud call to make to homicide. Kessel got what he wanted from Funston and Helen Curran. They didn't know any more about the whole story than I did. They were just stooges for Van Gort. What they couldn't answer made Kessel more curious than ever, and I told him what I could under legal pressure, which was just that Kang was sending me someplace for something, where or what, I didn't know. After Pritchard heard about what we'd been through, he decided he'd like it better on a harbor tug. By 2 the next morning, Gallagher was signed on, and we cast off from Pier 12. We went through the Golden Gate under power, sitting on the wheel box with a bottle between us. We followed the channel buoys out to the Farallons, picking up that good deep water roll. And the Northwest Trade started singing through the rigging. I felt like a man getting his back out of a cast and walking again. The crew perked up, too. And they fell to with a will when Gallagher started bawling orders.
6: Stand by to make sail!
0: The men liked him, too. Even the one he'd slugged had a pull from the bottle and shook hands with him. They took their stations at the mainsail.
6: With port feet, make sail!
0: Men at the halyards hoisted away smartly, and the peak of the mainsail climbed up the mast, and the white, strong expanse of it bellied out and pulled. I could feel it at the wheel.
6: To the jib sheets, men! Smartly now!
0: The jibsail boomed out, then the mizzen. The Scarlet Queen was glad to be free, too. She took the bone in her teeth and charged every swell as though she were carrying on a one-woman war with the whole Pacific.
7: Is the rig heavy enough for you, Skipper? We're showing 8 knots on the taffrail line.
0: It's good enough. We'll hold her full and by until nightfall, and then ease her off some.
7: You got a fine lady here, Skipper.
0: Behaving like a queen.
7: She's right for southern waters.
0: She'd better be, mate. She'd better be.
7: How long are we going to be down there?
0: We may never get there, so who cares how long it'll be?
7: Not me. I'm not married.
0: You are now, mate. To the Scarlet Queen, the bigamist.
7: I'm going to get sick of sharing women with you. But let me take the wheel, will you? We got to have a honeymoon sometime.
0: Sure, take over. Course is 237 on the gyro compass. Got her?
7: Got her. Hey, she's got spirit.
0: She'll get us to Molokai Channel in less than 14 days. That means the Royal Hawaiian Bar in less than 14 nights.
7: What a wife. What a honeymoon. Want a drink, Skipper?
0: After you, mate. After you. Log entry. Catch Scarlet Queen, 5:30 p.m. Miles traveled, 31. Wind brisk, sky fair. Sea choppy, high cross swell. 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
8: Sail into further adventure on the voyage of the Scarlet Queen next week at this same time. 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Howard Duff plays Phil Kearney, with Elliot Lewis as Red Gallagher. William Conrad was Inspector Kessel, Junius Matthews was Funston, and Helen was played by Kathy Lewis. Music scored and conducted by Richard Arant. The Scarlet Queen, directed by Jim Burton, is a Command Radio.

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5: African drums are talking. The symphony of the jungle night plays on. An undertone of humming insects, like a million violins muted by distance. The staccato bark of a jackal, the chatter of monkeys, and scurrying squeak of small denizens, backed by the soulful wail of a night bird. Furtive, unseen voices of the jungle. The bullfrog booms his incessant message. The darkness is peopled with invisible movement. Suddenly the earth vibrates to the roar of a lion. A blank, dead silence follows. The baton is held poised. Not an instrument speaks. Every creature holds its breath. The world listens. Then one by one, as if guided by the hand of a master, each instrument is brought again into the weird symphony of a jungle night. This is Africa. Ifabi, a beautiful native girl and mistress of the arts of hypnotism, shows Professor Edwards an antique cup of solid gold, which she says is part of a buried treasure lying in the whispering forest of death. Ifabi urges him to start for the forest immediately, and after a week's travel, the professor and his party, together with Ifabi, leaving the moonlit plain over which they have just passed, enter the whispering forest of death.
6: Eerie place. I can swear there are voices coming from all around it. Can't you hear them, Father?
7: I know what you mean, Lorna, yes. But you mustn't think of it that way. No matter what the natives say, we know it's the wind through those tall trees overhead.
8: But what causes it, sir? We've been in forests before and not heard that peculiar voice-like effect.
7: Well, I don't think I can give you an explanation, but why think of it?
6: No wonder the natives won't come near the place. Even the vegetation looks too green. Those patches of red flowers we saw as we came in, they looked like splashes of blood.
9: They are called in your tongue the flowers of the dead.
8: Well, that's a comforting name for a place like this. I thought you said nothing lived in here, Bobby. Plenty of jungle noises about.
9: It is in the heart of the forest that the breath of sleep comes to all.
6: Oh, I'm very tired, Father. Do we have to go much farther before making camp?
7: No, Lorna, we don't have to, but I was hoping we'd come across the stream before camping for the night. But I guess Jack and I can go on a forage and fill the bottles. Nguru, you stay here and make camp.
10: Aye, Bwana.
7: Come on, Jack. I'd like to get this job done. We've allowed the water supply to get too low.
11: Don't be long, Jack.
8: Okay, Lorna. Do you think there's water ahead, sir?
7: Well, there should be from the lay of the ground. Stand still and listen.
8: Yes. There's running water. I couldn't say which direction the sound's coming from. Confounded whispering seems to throw sound at you from all directions.
7: Well, if we follow this animal trail, I think we'll find it.
8: What about those two brothers we were supposed to follow, sir? Bobby seems to have forgotten all about them. We certainly haven't been keeping on any given trail for days.
7: Well, I think that was just an excuse to get us out of the village as quickly as possible. As it was, we only just managed to get out. I've no doubt whatever that Malini's death came from knowing too much of Ifabi's intentions.
8: But the keepers of the treasure, was that just a story to back up her claim?
7: No, I don't think so. We did follow the trail of two men at the start. No doubt they were what Ifabi claimed them to be. But she intended them to get as far ahead of us and do their job and leave the forest before we entered. That young lady has been in this place before.
8: Why, what makes you think that, sir?
7: Well, she knows too much about it. She was very definite about us entering at night. And she watched for a whole day from that plateau before she was satisfied we could come in tonight.
8: Waiting for the two brothers to leave, eh?
7: I think so. She wouldn't allow us to light a fire all day yesterday.
8: And your hunch about the water was correct, sir.
7: Hmm?
8: See, that looks inviting. I'd like to take a swim.
7: Better fill up the bottle and get back. Wait a bit, Jack. There's something happening over on the other side of the stream.
8: It's an animal coming down to drink.
7: No animal makes a racket like that when it moves, except an elephant. Something that has no fear of being disturbed. Keep still. Here it comes.
8: Good Lord, sir. What is it?
7: I don't know. Don't move for your life, Jack. I've never seen anything like it. Looks like a huge gorilla, but it isn't.
8: It's coming over to the side. Better shoot, sir.
7: No. The thing looks half human. Keep still, it might pass us.
8: Heaven's name, what is it?
7: I don't know, Jack. It's lucky we were downwind from it. Fill the bottles while I keep an eye open. We've got to get back quickly.
8: The thing seemed to be covered with white paint. It walked upright, too.
7: Yes, yeah, fairly upright. I think it's a human being, Jack. One that we've read of in books but haven't seen. The thing had a human face. No forehead, of course. Here. Give me three of those water bottles. They're apt to get heavy when they're full.
8: Oh, thanks, sir. But how do you account for the white paint or whatever it was covering its body?
7: Well, it's probably a clay taken from the ground, and the furs in it gives it that white look in the dark. They very likely prepare it before putting it on the body.
8: They, sir? Do you think there are more of them around here?
7: Well, it's possible, Jack. Science seems to have missed this place. The ordinary African native won't come in here. There are legends about it that have been handed down for hundreds of years, and that's all we know about it.
8: Those two keepers of the treasure, as they call them, they come here once a year. Surely they'd see
7: him. Give an African native a trust like that, and he'd die before revealing anything about the place. Yes, I'm almost positive the thing was human. It had a decided chin, which takes it out of the animal class.
8: Yeah, are we on the right trail, sir?
7: Hmm?
8: Something seems to tell me we've wandered off. That's Lorna.
7: Come on, Jack. Straight ahead.
8: Do you think that thing could have come this way?
7: It might have. There's light over there on the ground.
8: Well, this is where we left them. It's Lorna's flashlight.
7: Well, where's Nguru? Snap that light off, Jack. Stand still a minute. Lorna. Lorna. Nguru.
8: Are there any tracks around that we can follow?
7: Put that light on again. We'll look.
8: Good heavens, sir. That thing's been here. Look.
7: Yes, I see. It leads this way. Come on. No need for the light. It's left a trail like an elephant.
8: But it couldn't take the three of them. The two women, perhaps, but Nguru.
7: I can't understand. Nguru's tracks led off to the side.
8: But he wouldn't leave Lorna if the whole army came along.
7: I know. That's what puzzles me. It's a human being we're following, Jack. Of that I'm certain. And I've never known Nguru to run from a devil, let alone a man.
8: Here's a clearing, sir. Which way do we go?
7: Put that light down here. This damp earth will show us.
8: Look. There's its mark. Heading across the clearing.
7: Keep in a straight line. We'll pick it up where it enters the bush.
8: Well, there are no tracks left by Lorna or Fobby.
7: No, they're both being carried. Oh, there's where it went in.
10: Lorna. Lorna.
7: Nguru, where are you?
10: Nguru, trackum nayana muto. Here, Bwana, come. Nguru, wait.
8: Where's Lorna? What's happened?
10: Nguru, go for long grass for Missy bed. Hear Missy call. Trakum nayana muto.
7: He knows no more than we do, Jack. Less, in fact. He hasn't even seen it. Why do you call him Gorilla Man, Nguru?
10: Track him say man. Say nayana.
7: Well, that's as good a description as any. Trail him, Nguru, and trail him fast.
10: Aye, Bwana.
11: Nguru was gathering grass for Lorna's bed when the gorilla man, as he calls it, came upon the woman. Must have seen him or heard him, which means that those things can move silently if they want to.
8: Well, if it saw Nguru, why didn't it attack him?
11: Well, probably saw the girls first and... don't think of it, Jack. There's an end of this trail somewhere. We may have to give some more people their first introduction to gunfire.
8: The ground breaks away in front, sir. Nguru's going downhill.
11: Well, he's come to the end of the underbrush. It's going to be a little more difficult to follow. This must be the edge of the forest. Trees stop down there.
8: Now look, there's water ahead. I can see the moonlight on it.
11: There must be a lake. Well, what is it, Nguru?
10: Kilindi Buana. Im Nayana Man Hut.
11: Keep back on the trees, Jack. Nguru says there's a hut out there. Let's take a look. Careful. Great Scott. Do you see what it is, Jack?
8: But the lake is dotted with huts raised out of the water. They're standing on platforms supported by piles.
11: Lake dwellers, Jack. It's a perfect village of lake dwellers. See the bridge that leads out to each one, eh?
8: Yes.
11: And the fires at the end of the platforms. You can see the people sitting around some of the fires. Man, this is marvelous.
8: But Lorna, sir,
11: Oh, good Lord, yes. Oh, I'm sorry, Jack. I guess I was... Well, do you see any extra movement on any one of those platforms?
8: No, sir. They all look alike to me.
11: Well, I guess if there's any excitement, it's died down by now.
8: But we can't stand here kicking our heels. We've got to do something.
11: Steady, Jack. We can't rush things. If we're going to get them out alive, we've got to do things quietly. Any trail in front of them, Guru?
10: No track, Buana. We come no good too quick.
8: Why, were we following the wrong trail? Well, we can't have been. It led straight here.
11: Possibly one made earlier in the day. Keep calm, Jack. That man wasn't 5 minutes ahead of us. From the look of the sky, no cloud has passed across the moon for some time. But there'll be one in a moment. See? Now keep your eyes on the edge of the forest down that side. Nguru and I will watch this way. If you see anything moving, let us know.
8: All right, sir. I hope you're right. But wouldn't Lorna keep calling out and hope that we'd hear her?
11: She's probably fainted and knows nothing of what's going on. If Fabi wouldn't call out to please Satan. Now keep your eyes open. There goes the cloud over the moon.
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8: Presenting the transcription feature, Superman.
9: Up in the sky, look, it's a bird.
10: It's a plane.
8: It's Superman. And now, Superman, mighty visitor from the destroyed planet Krypton, who has come down to Earth as the champion of the weak and the oppressed. Stronger than the most powerful locomotive, faster than a speeding bullet, valiant fighter for truth and justice, Superman moves about among human beings and observes the ways of men as Miles Clark Kent, news reporter. When we last saw him, Superman had left the blazing inferno of Stonehouse and gone winging his way back over the sound toward the wrecked autogyro of the Indian priest, who had recovered the Emerald of the Incas from Dr. George Haven Beecham, world-famous scientist and explorer, and set fire to his temporary home. Remaining on the grounds of Stonehouse to watch the blaze and summon help, Dr. Beecham and his daughter Elsie had both made startling and important discoveries. As our story continues today, we find them in a small car, racing wildly toward a distant airport, hoping against hope to get there in time. Listen.
11: Watch out! Here's the curve!
12: Elsie, you almost hit that car!
11: Oh, Dad, it's all right. Look here. That thing you picked up on the lawn, you hardly told me about it at all.
12: Providential, simply providential, if we can only find those native priests.
11: Well, what'll you do?
12: I'll show them what I found, the sacred amulet of the head priest, almost as sacred as the emerald itself, Elsie, not quite, but almost.
11: And you really think you can bargain with it?
12: Only if I can get there, only if we can make the airport before they can take off in their plane.
11: Dad, what will you do?
12: I'll return the amulet and borrow the emerald. That's all I want of it. I don't mean to keep it, I never intended that.
11: Dad, this emerald, is it really as important as all that?
12: Yes, Elsie, I've told you once, and I'll tell you again. If I can recover the Emerald of the Incas and decipher the writing carved on its base, I may have found the secret of life itself. Possibly the secret of life everlasting. Oh, hurry, dear, faster if you can.
11: I'm doing my best, Dad.
12: We must get there in time to head them off. I tell you, we must. I wonder if that reporter Kent has found the autogyro.
8: Meanwhile, high over the water of the Sound, Superman wings and wheels, his marvelous telescopic eyesight piercing the blackness below for some sign of the wrecked autogyro. Curious. I could have sworn this was the place. Just off that point with the white building. There isn't a sign of them. Wait. What's that? Far down below the surface. Looks like wreckage underwater. That plane was sunk deliberately. Well, the next thing to do is pay a call at the nearest station of the Coast Guard. Up! Up! That White House looks like the place. Yes, there's the signal light. And down we go, right in the front yard. Seems a shame to wake them out of a sound sleep. The chances are they keep somebody on duty all night anyway. For the moment, I'll have to become Clark Kent. Superman might amaze even the Coast Guard.
4: All right. What's the big rush?
5: Oh, I'm sorry to disturb you, but...
4: What is it?
5: I'm looking for some friends of mine who set out this afternoon in an auto gyro.
4: Oh, an auto gyro, hey?
5: Yes.
4: You know them fellas?
5: Well, we're acquainted. We've met.
4: Well, they ain't here, but they've been picked up all right.
5: Oh?
4: Seems they had trouble and came down on the water about a mile out. Indians, wasn't they?
5: Oh, well, yes, more or less.
4: Well, if they ain't, they sure got a swell tan. Anyhow, we brought them in and they beat it.
5: Well, can you tell me where they've gone?
4: Central Airport, they said. We couldn't understand half their lingo. They don't speak English so hot.
5: Central Airport? You mean they've chartered another plane?
4: I mean they're leaving for parts unknown. They told me the time. It's just about 5 minutes from now.
5: 5 minutes?
4: So unless you're figuring on getting to that airport by radio or flying there yourself, you're out of luck. It's 30 miles.
5: Oh, thanks. Sorry to have bothered you.
4: Okay. Too bad you missed your friends, but maybe they won't take off. The barometer's fallen. Looks like dirty weather coming up. Well, good night.
5: Good night.
10: So, you think I've missed them, sailor, eh? Well, live and learn. 5 minutes before they take off, huh? And the airport is 30 miles away. Well, you never know what you can do until you try. Here goes. Up. Up.
11: Dad, look, there it is. That's the airport. Oh, well, there's the gate.
12: Elsie, what are you doing? You'll put us in the ditch.
11: Sorry, can't help it, Dad. I had to make that turn. Would have gone right by if I hadn't.
12: Elsie, look, what's that? Out there on the runway.
11: Well, that isn't a runway. It's a seaplane acreage. Oh, there was a flash of light.
12: It's a plane. It's going up. I saw it in the flash. Elsie, stop. Help, stop that plane. Stop it.
11: Dad, come back. It's too late. They're moving. Oh, there's the rain. Dad, the storm.
12: That must be the plane. Nobody else would be taking off in weather like this. Why doesn't somebody come? Stop them! Catch them! Somebody stop them!
8: High over the airport, a great white seaplane rocks and slips in the sudden grip of a storm. Lightning jabs wickedly through low clouds, shows figures running wildly for shelter on the field below, shows another figure, faster than the storm itself, racing down the wind. Superman! Come just in time to meet a seaplane heading south with the Indian priests of Azatlan.
10: Ah, there she is. Must be. Private seaplane swinging toward the open water. And what fools to take off at a time like this. Great Scott, the lightning shows it up like daytime. Not that I need it. Sorry, gentlemen, you've got a fast ship there, but it's not quite as fast as Superman. I think we'll just put a sudden stop to that trip south. If I brought down an auto gyro, shouldn't wonder if I could do the same with a seaplane. Here I come. Now then, if I dive into the cabin... What the... Great heavens, lightning. Both of lightning struck the plane and smashed to pieces on fire. The men are falling into the water. If I don't catch them, they'll be drowned. Gotta get there fast. Down into the sea. Faster!
12: What happened, Elsie? I couldn't see.
11: Oh, Dad, I don't know.
12: The lightning. Could you make it out, Elsie?
11: No, Dad, I'm not sure. It seems as if a bolt of lightning went right through the plane. And then I didn't see anything at all.
12: Yes.
11: Here, stay under the shelter. But, Dad, good heavens, here comes Mr. Kent.
12: Kent? Well, Kent, what did you...
13: Good evening, Doctor. Or rather, good morning. You got room in here for three more?
12: Where are those men with you? The brown men, Kent, the priests.
13: Oh, yes. Strangest thing, I was on my way here following the auto gyro when there was a flash of lightning and a seaplane went down in the sea just off the breakwater.
12: And you rescued them?
13: Oh, but one, Doctor. The pilot was done for. The lightning bolt went right through him. But these two, well, call it luck.
12: Why, Kent, it's amazing.
11: Simply unbelievable.
13: Well, here we are. There's one thing I must tell you, Doctor. I had a choice.
12: A choice?
13: Yes, come over here a minute, will you? Now, that's better. Yes, a choice. I could have saved the baggage... with whatever might have been in it. You understand, Doctor?
12: Yes, I understand. The emerald.
13: Yes, or the two priests. But I couldn't save both. It had to be one or the other.
11: Mr. Kent, we understand.
13: Human life, Miss Beecham. They've done a lot to you. Poison arrows, fire. But after all, well, there was something on their side, too. And I couldn't just sit there and let them drown.
12: No, Kent, of course not.
11: You did exactly right.
13: Oh, I hoped you'd think that. It's too bad about the emerald, of course. No telling where it is now. That tide's like a mill race, and with all the mud on the bottom...
12: No, it's gone. The emerald of the Incas is gone. Forever.
11: Mr. Kent, one of the priests. He's coming this way.
14: White man, you save our lives. We of Azatlan, we thank you.
13: Oh, don't mention it.
14: You have great magic, white man. Magic greater than ours. I have seen you fly through air.
13: Oh, that's enough of that. Never mind the rest. There's just one thing we wanted.
14: We know what you want. The sacred emerald. But it is at the bottom of the great water.
12: And then it's all over. And if that's the case, there's no use my keeping this any longer.
13: What's that, Doctor?
14: Well, white man, where you find that?
12: On the lawn outside my house. It's an amulet, a priest's amulet of the Azatlan Indians. Could it, by any chance, be yours?
14: White man, give it to me.
12: Of course. Take it.
14: Oh,
11: my goodness. Seems to mean everything to him.
14: White man, you think you have lost, but you have not.
12: What?
11: Well, what does he mean?
14: My magic tell me you do not want emerald to steal.
12: No, of course not.
14: On the emerald was writing. It was writing you wish to read?
12: Yes, that's it. That's all I wanted it for, believe me.
14: Very well. Writing is here.
11: Dad, what does he mean? Well, he's tapping his head.
12: You mean to say you'll tell me everything that was on the emerald? You can remember it?
14: We will do that. Every last sign on the jewel of the immortal. But no one know what it means.
12: Yeah, that's all right. My studies, that's what I want to do. Work it out. It may take me years. Kent, do you hear what he says?
11: Dad, I can't believe it. Maybe the secret isn't lost after all.
14: Once my people know what writing on emerald means, now they do not know. If you help them remember, maybe you do great good to all.
12: Kent, I still don't believe it. It's not possible. Why, Kent, where are you going?
11: Mr. Kent!
13: Well, look, the emerald's gone, but everything else is all right. And I've just remembered something. After all, I am a newspaper man. And this may be the biggest story since the flood. So long, folks. I'm on my way.
8: And so, even though the sacred emerald of the Incas is lost to humanity forever, the secret engraved on it may yet be revealed. Undoubtedly, we will learn what progress Dr. Beecham makes at some later date. In the meantime, Clark Kent is returning to his newspaper, The Daily Planet, where, unknown to him, another exciting adventure awaits. Don't fail to tune in next time and follow the thrilling story of Superman. And remember, be sure to tune in the next thrilling installment of the amazing transcription feature, Superman.
9: Up in the sky! Look! It's a bird!
11: It's a plane!
9: It's Superman!
8: Superman is a copyrighted feature appearing in Action Comics magazine.
15: We had a party last night. 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

0: what has a hazelnut in every bite?
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0: Nougat and caramel golden light?
1: Sorry.
0: And don't forget the hazelnut in every bite. 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
1: Sorry.
0: Thick milk chocolate for your delight?
1: Sorry.
0: Nougat and caramel golden light? And don't forget the hazelnut in every bite.
1: Sorry.
0: A hazelnut in every bite.
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4: Charlie says, love my good and plenty. Charlie says, really rings the bell. Charlie says, love my good and plenty. Don't know any other candy that I love so well.
5: Ian, do you know something? 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
9: Spy Catcher. A series of true stories of the unceasing search for enemy spies in wartime, based on the memoirs of Lieutenant Colonel Oreste Pinto of the Allied Counterintelligence Service. This week's story is entitled Three from Spain. The part of Colonel Pinto is played by Bernard Archer.
10: Examining and interrogating the thousands of refugees and escapers who reached wartime England from the occupied countries was always a painstaking and sometimes tricky job. Among every 100 genuine escapers, there could be one potential spy. The examination room at my headquarters was a converted schoolroom with long wooden benches. And here, each morning, my team of examiners would gather to inspect the personal property of the escapers that they would later interrogate. Pocketbooks, diaries, wallets, fountain pens, matchboxes, bus tickets, all had to be thoroughly examined, and each could tell a story. I was in the examination room one morning, inspecting the belongings of a Danish lawyer named Helvig. My assistant, Captain Lagos, was inspecting a wallet belonging to another escaper.
11: Colonel?
10: Hmm? What is it?
11: What do you make of this white powder, sir?
10: Oh, send it to be analyzed.
11: And what about these, sir?
10: Orange sticks.
11: Hmm.
10: Anything else in the wallet? Cotton wool?
11: I expect so, sir. Just a moment. Hmm. Yes, sir, it's here. A wad of cotton wool.
10: Gruntlich kind.
11: Sir?
10: Thoroughness. The German love of thoroughness. Orange sticks, cotton wool. And if this powder is pyrimethamine powder?
11: Yes, for secret writing, sir.
10: Who is he?
11: A Belgian, sir. Eugene Timmermans.
10: How did he come here?
11: Through France, to Spain, sir, and to Lisbon. The Belgian consul in Lisbon gave him a priority passage. He's a merchant sailor.
10: A merchant sailor?
11: Well, sir, we've caught him. We've caught him with these.
10: I wonder. Supposing he denied they were his, and says that you planted them.
11: But I've just found them.
10: Well, Captain, my one came through Spain, too. I'll take them both. Give me a complete list of everything that Timmermans brought with him. I'll see him in my room. And let me have his papers.
12: Timmermans, sir?
10: Well, come in.
12: Oh, thank you, sir.
10: All right, Alderley.
12: Sir?
10: Sit down. You are Alphonse Louis Eugene Timmermans.
12: Yes, sir.
10: Well, yours seems to be a straightforward case. I see your consul in Lisbon gave you priority for the journey to England.
12: Yes, sir. I was quite a waiting list, but they want me for the Merchant Navy.
10: You're keen to join?
12: Yes, sir.
10: When did you leave Belgium?
12: 4 months ago. I was working at the docks in Antwerp.
10: I see from the consul's report that you travelled alone.
12: I prefer to look after myself.
10: How long?

0: take her to reach Spain?
1: From Antwerp? Oh, 3 weeks to reach the Spanish frontier, sir. And a week to get across the mountains.
0: What?
1: 3 days thinking it out and 4 days climbing.
0: 4 days?
1: Well, 4 nights. I hid up in the daytime and I climbed at night.
0: When were you caught?
1: Well, when I was over the mountains, I gave myself up. At a little Spanish village. Berga. I thought that was best.
0: Was it?
1: Well, I don't know. I wonder. I gave myself up to a farmer. Asked him to send for the police. He was only too keen. When they came, I asked them to get me to Barcelona and tell the Belgian consul I was there. Offered them money to do it. They took the money quick enough. They took everything I had. Sent me to Miranda del Ebro.
0: Oh, the prison camp.
1: Ah.
0: Were there many escapers in that camp when you were there?
1: Oh, about 60, I should think. I met 3 Frenchmen there. They'd been in more than a year. Oh, and communists. Lots of communists.
0: And how long were you there?
1: 3 months and 4 days. I was there a month before my consul came. And then it took 2 months to get me out.
0: And then?
1: Then? Oh, simple. I was taken to the consulate. Bath, shave, good food. Sent to Lisbon, flown to England.
0: Well, it doesn't seem any need to keep you longer. You'll want to join a ship as soon as you can. Brixham, isn't it?
1: Yes, sir.
0: Well, here's your rucksack, your belongings. I hope you'll find everything there.
1: Oh, thank you, sir. Sure it's all right.
0: If you don't mind, I'd like you to check each item against this list and sign it. We'd like to have an official receipt.
1: Oh, I'll sign it, sir.
0: No. We'd rather you check the list. We have 30 or 40 cases every day, and sometimes things get mixed. We don't like that to happen. Well, we do our best. So please check each item on the list carefully before you give the receipt.
1: Oh, very good, sir. Yes, it's all correct, sir.
0: No, just sign the receipt.
1: Huh? Oh, yes, sir. Oh, there you are.
0: Thank you.
1: Well, is that all, sir?
0: Not quite. Before you go, perhaps you'll explain why you're carrying these items.
1: What items, sir?
0: These items. In your wallet. Now, don't waste time to moment. You've checked and signed for them. Let me have the wallet.
1: Oh, the wallet, sir. Oh, you can have it for a moment. You had me scared. I thought I'd done something wrong.
0: These items. This powder, these sticks, and this.
1: Oh, I can explain, sir.
0: All right. Explain.
1: Oh, it was when I was in Miranda prison, sir. I shared a cell with 6 communists. Oh, I told you that.
0: You didn't.
1: Well, I told the other officer, and I told my consul at Lisbon.
0: Go on.
1: Well, there were 10 of us in the cell. The 3 Frenchmen and 6 Spanish communists. One morning, a guard came and took some of the communists away. One of them slipped me this wallet, sir. He asked me to keep it for him till he came back. Well, sir, he didn't come back. They shot him. I kept the wallet. It's a good strong one, sir.
0: I'm not concerned with the wallet, Timmermans. I'm concerned with these.
1: Well, they were in the wallet, sir. I just left them there.
0: Why?
1: Well, things like that come in handy.
0: For what? Manicuring your nails? Show me your fingernails. Not very clean, are they?
1: No, sir.
0: Sit down. Now, you're no fool, Timmermans. Neither am I. Let's be quite honest with each other. We both know what these are for.
1: Oh, yes, what you said, sir. Manicuring your nails.
0: Oh, I'll refresh your memory. These are the simple tools of a spy. You take this powder, you dissolve it in water and alcohol. You take an orange stick and you dip it into the solution and write. The writing is invisible. If you'd used a pen, the metal nib might leave scratches on the surface of the paper. So an orange stick is better. But even this might leave a telltale scratch. So you take a little cotton wool and you twist it around the point like this. And now the writing is quite invisible and there are no scratches.
1: Ah. Well, do you think that's what this communist was doing, sir?
0: There was no communist. Timmermans.
1: I swear to you, sir.
0: If I had time, I could give you word for word the lecture that your German masters gave you. How you write between the lines of an ordinary letter. How you mail it to an address in Lisbon or Madrid.
1: Do you think I'm a spy?
0: I know you are.
1: Oh, I'm not. I'm a loyal Belgian. I came here to serve in the Merchant Navy. I was questioned by my own consul in Lisbon.
0: How long were you in Lisbon?
1: 4 weeks.
0: How long were you in Madrid?
1: I was never in Madrid.
0: Then where did you get in touch with the Germans? In Barcelona?
1: I was never in touch with them.
0: When did they slip you into the Miranda prison?
1: They didn't. I gave myself up when I crossed the mountain.
0: When did they train you as a spy? Where? Madrid?
1: Are you calling me a liar?
0: Easy, Timmermans. There are armed guards in the corridor. Violence won't help you.
1: Won't you believe the truth?
0: When you tell me the truth. And next time, you will tell me the truth. Take him to a cell. Next time, I want the truth.
1: I've told you.
0: Take him.
2: This way.
0: And send Captain Lagos.
2: Yes, sir.
0: Oh, come in, Captain.
1: How did it go, sir?
0: Well, he denies they're his. And he has a good story. Sharing a cell with communists in Spain. Mm. One of the commies slipped it to him. He liked the look of it and kept it.
1: Do you think that's true?
0: No. But thinking isn't enough. We have to prove it. And if he's a spy, he's a pretty dangerous one, sailing in and out of our ports. Well, who else is there to see? Do you have the list?
1: Yes, sir. Here it is.
0: Oh, 58.
1: Most of them have been cleared, sir. I've ticked them.
0: All but three. Timmermans, the swimmer Verart, and the lawyer Helvig. I don't know what it is about Spain, but some of them come out with the most fantastic stories. Well, I'll see Helvig first.
1: Yes, sir. He's waiting.
3: Hans Helvig. Helvig, sir.
0: Come in. Please sit down. Thank you, Captain. Cigarette?
4: Thank you, sir. Thank you, sir.
0: You are Hans Helvig, Danish national, born Copenhagen, occupation lawyer.
4: Yes, sir.
0: Your statement says that you traveled the escape route from Copenhagen to Spain to Barcelona.
4: Yes, sir.
0: Well, let's deal with your arrival in Barcelona. What time of day did you reach the city?
4: I told the officer.
0: I have a report on what you told the officer. Now, tell me.
4: It was late evening, sir. It was dark. I think it was about 10 o'clock.
0: Where did you spend the night?
4: At the Hotel Continental.
0: On what floor is the restaurant?
4: It was late when I reached the hotel,
0: sir. I know it was late when you reached the hotel. After such a long journey, you would be hungry, so it occurs to me that...
4: I was hungry, sir, but the restaurant was closing. I had a light supper sent to my room.
0: And in the morning?
4: I left early, sir.
0: Where did you go?
4: To the British passport office.
0: How did you go? By taxi?
4: No, sir. I walked.
0: How long did it take you?
4: About 15 minutes, sir. More or less.
0: Now, what was it? More or less?
4: Perhaps a little more, sir. It may have been 20 minutes.
0: Brisk walk.
4: Yes, sir. It was.
0: You're quite a good liar, Helvig. You answer quickly. But you're not good enough.
4: What do you mean, sir?
0: When I asked you about the Hotel Continental, which floor the restaurant was on, you suspected a trap. So you got round it by saying vaguely that it was late and the restaurant was closing. Well, it's true that in your native Copenhagen, the restaurant might be closing at that hour. But not in Spain. Now, I know the Continental. The restaurant is on the second floor, which is rather unusual. And it's its busiest at midnight. But let's forget that for the moment. Just look at this. Now, I'll draw you a little map. Watch carefully. Here is the Hotel Continental on the Rambla de Catalunya. Here is a large square, the Plaza de Catalunya. And at the end of the square is the Paso de Gracia. And here, just here, is the British Passport Office. If you had stayed at the Continental, which you didn't, you could have seen it from your bedroom window. Which is just across the square. You could have strolled there in less than 5 minutes, maybe 3 minutes. How did you get to our passport office in Barcelona? In a German car?
4: No, sir, I didn't.
0: You still insist that you stayed at the Continental? I know it well. Do you want me to question you further?
4: No, sir. I didn't stay there. I was boasting. I didn't have any money,
0: as
4: sir.
0: As a lawyer, you must know how dangerous it is to lie.
4: Yes, sir. I'm sorry, sir. I hadn't any money, and when I arrived...
0: Helvig, I've no time to listen to lies today. I'm very busy. I'm going to let you cool your heels until tomorrow. And when I send for you, I want the truth.
4: But I tell you, sir...
0: All right, Helvig.
2: Good way.
0: Send in Verart.
2: Yes, sir.
0: Jules Verart was the third of the lone wolves, the three who claimed to have traveled alone to Spain. I was always suspicious of lone wolves, men without... friends and with fantastic stories to tell. He was a young Belgian, and his story was the most fantastic of the three. I'd questioned him before and given him a night to sleep on it.
5: Good night, sir.
0: Come in. Did you sleep well?
6: Yes, sir.
0: All right, Orderly.
5: Sir?
0: Sit down, Verrat. Now, I spent the morning with two other escapers from Spain who claim to have come out on their own. I've had my fill of cock and bull stories for the day, so let's be sensible.
6: Yes, sir.
0: You came out through Lisbon.
6: I came out from Gibraltar, sir. They sent me from Gibraltar to our consul in Lisbon.
0: Well, why did you separate from your group? Why were they captured and not you?
6: I don't know, sir. In a group, you get caught. When we got to Spain, I went on my own.
0: And reached Gibraltar?
6: By swimming.
0: Why didn't you enter Gibraltar in the ordinary way?
6: There's a Spanish police post, sir. You can't get past. I didn't want to be caught in Spain.
0: So you swam to Gibraltar from La Linea?
6: Yes, sir. At night.
0: But when you arrived at Gibraltar, there was no sign that you'd swam. Your clothes, all your possessions, were perfectly dry.
6: I know, sir. But they didn't doubt my story.
0: They shipped you rather quickly to Lisbon. And now that you're here, I doubt your story.
6: Why, sir?
0: No, I don't doubt at all that you could swim from La Linea to Gibraltar. A strong swimmer could do that. But I do doubt that you could swim with your full pack and not get it wet. You insist that it was the pack you brought here?
6: Yes, sir.
0: Together with all your clothing?
6: Yes, sir.
0: I've weighed them, Berras. Your pack would have weighed 40 pounds. Now, you're a big lad and you're strong enough. But I don't believe that you could swim that distance with a 40-pound pack on your neck without getting it wet.
6: I did, sir.
0: All right. You could spend the rest of the day talking and get nowhere. But at least I can test your story. There's a swimming pool in the grounds of this school. Since I spoke to you yesterday, I've measured it. If you swim 40 times round the pool, not from end to end, but 40 times round it without touching the sides, that'll be roughly the distance that you claim to have swum. I've had your pack made up to 40 pounds. If you fail to swim the distance, or if you get that pack wet...
6: I understand, sir.
0: All right. We'll see. Captain Davis?
7: Yes, sir.
0: You've made up the pack to 40 pounds?
7: 40 pounds exactly, sir.
0: Now, one last word, Verrance. If you've lied to us, if you can't make this swim, not one of my men will lift a finger to save you.
6: Yes, sir.
0: Or would you rather tell the truth now?
6: You understand, sir. I was in very great danger at the time.
0: You're in much greater danger now.
6: I will take the test.
0: Very well. Take him to the swimming pool.
7: Very good, sir. This way, Verrance. Are you ready, Verrats?
6: Yes, sir.
7: Do you agree with the weight of the pack that is 40 pounds?
6: Yes, sir.
7: Do you want any string or rope to tie it with?
6: Yes. It was one piece of rope, about 5 feet.
7: Like this?
6: Yes, sir. I'll tie it myself.
7: Ready?
6: All
7: right. 40 times round the pond, in your own time. And remember... once you start swimming, you mustn't touch the bottom or the sides. In you go.

0: Cinnamon, sir.
1: Come in. Sit down, please. Ah, Timmermans, we were having a difference of opinion, weren't we, about some articles that you brought to England.
2: You called me a liar.
1: That's right. And until you convince me that I'm wrong, I still call you a liar. Have you anything to add to your story?
2: I've told you the truth.
1: Good. And you'll be able to tell it again. And you'll be able to answer questions on your journey. Where were you when you decided to make this journey alone?
2: I told you.
1: I know what you told me. Just answer my question. Where were you when you decided to make this trip to England?
2: I was in Antwerp working in the docks.
1: As a sailor?
2: As a labourer. Germans were calling up. Sailors, I pretended I was a dock labourer.
1: Were you in touch with any members of the underground at the docks?
2: Well, I wasn't in touch with them. I knew three or four.
1: Did you ask their help?
2: Yes, they obtained travel papers for me.
1: Did they suggest that you should join an escape group?
2: Yes, I said I prefer to travel on my own.
1: Did they try to persuade you against this?
2: Yes, but I said I could look after myself. I had money.
1: What kind of papers did they get you?
2: Oh, work permit. A fake work permit to work in the coal mines at Lille.
1: Any trouble there?
2: No. Oh, there were Germans at the station checking permits, but I had no trouble. One of them showed me where to get the bus for Dinan.
1: Dinan?
2: That's where I was going to work. That's what the work permit said.
1: You went to Dinan?
2: Yes, to get in touch with the underground. I'd been given the name of a man.
1: His name, please.
2: Well, oh, these names are confidential.
1: We have the names of all the resistance leaders. It's our job. His name, please.
2: Jean Lemaire.
1: Describe him.
2: Well, 5'7", 5'8", stocky, round shoulders, oh, going bald. Big rough hands. Oh, does that satisfy you?
1: Up to this point, I believe your story. Now, keep it that way. What happened at Dinan?
2: I saw Lemaire. He took the faked work permit for the coal mines. He gave me a new permit, a seaman's permit, to travel to Marseille.
1: You then traveled south. Tell me about the French trains. Which train did you take from Lyon?
2: Well, I didn't. I'd had enough of trains with all that checking.
1: And what did you do?
2: I pinched a bicycle.
1: And cycled to the Spanish frontier?
2: Yes.
1: You're a liar.
2: Oh, 1 minute you say I'm telling the truth. And look, haven't I given you all the details?
1: You've given me details as far as Dinan. After that, no corroboration. A fairy story about a bicycle trip. Were you caught by the Gestapo?
2: I was never caught. I can look after myself.
1: Pinto. Who? Oh, tell Captain Lagos to stay with him. If he wants me, he can send for me. Now, Timmermans, I'm not prepared to go through this tedious fairy story with you. I've been treating you as an intelligent person, and I hope to get some response. But the Germans knew better. They treated you as a fool.
2: What do you mean?
1: Somewhere after Dinan, you were caught by the Germans.
2: You can't...
1: Later you'll tell me about it. For the moment, listen to me. They offered you your freedom, and you accepted it. They tried to teach you to be a spy, but you weren't a very good pupil. I know, because you ended up with these. Orange sticks, cotton wool, and this little packet of powder. The Germans have better methods, but you couldn't pick them up. Isn't that so? So they were reduced to giving you these. Things that even a fool could use.
2: I got the wallet from that communist.
1: A Spanish communist?
2: Yes.
1: I've examined the wallet. It was made in Belgium. You are a Belgian. All this is the German method with fools, Timmermans. They call it Gründlichkeit. Thoroughness. Now, to save your time and mine, I'm going to write a name on a piece of paper. It's the name of your German spy master. I want you to be honest with me for once, Timmermans. If I'm right, tell me so. Read it. That's the name of the man who cheated you. The man who treated you as a fool. Isn't it? Well, can't you speak? Can't you tell me the truth for once? Or must we go through the whole imbecile story again and again and again? Read the name again. Why don't you admit it and have it over? It is the name of your spy master.
2: Yes.
1: The man who cheated you.
2: Yes.
1: Now tell me, Timmermans, Where were you recruited by the Germans? In France or in Spain?
0: Yes, what is it?
3: From Captain Lager, sir. You're wanted at the swimming pool. He said it's urgent, sir.
0: Guard, stay with Timmermans. Don't leave him till I return.
3: Sir?
1: Well, Captain, what is it?
4: Berat, sir. He has completed his 40 times round, sir. Now he's doing some extras to impress us.
1: But how's the pack?
4: I don't know, sir.
1: Berat! Berat! You can come out.
5: Right, sir.
4: Up you come. That's it. Now, off with the pack.
1: Oh. How is it?
4: It's dry, sir. Quite dry. Feel it.
1: Yeah. Yes, it is. Berat,
5: sir?
1: I apologize. I had to be convinced that it could be done.
5: I know, sir.
1: I have a job to do. Not always pleasant, but it's for all our good. I hope there's no ill feeling.
5: I know, sir. I wouldn't like to do that again, sir.
1: I hope you never have to. Lagos, look after him well. I'll sign your discharge papers now. What would you like to do?
5: Join the Air Force, sir.
1: Not the Navy?
5: No, sir.
1: Off with you. Get dressed. And good luck. It was always a problem, this. Friend or foe. And the safety of our country was at stake. Of the three from Spain, the three lone wolves, Jules Verratz, the swimmer, was innocent and a friend. Hans Helvig, the Danish lawyer, was suspect but unproved and was interned for the duration of the war. And Timmermans, the merchant seaman who had brought the implements of secret writing to England... Alphonse Louis Eugène Timmermans was tried at the Central Criminal Court. He was found guilty and condemned to death. He was hanged at Wandsworth Prison on July 7, 1942.

0: You've been listening to Spycatcher, with Bernard Archer as Colonel Oreste Pinto. The script was written by Robert Barr, and the program produced for the BBC.
1: Here, do you know something? If you stop eating bird's eye beef burgers and eat these cheap ones,
2: alright,
1: you'll save Mum enough money to buy me a Leeds United tracksuit.
2: Fantastic.
1: I mean, they look the same, don't they?
2: Might look the same, but they don't taste the same.
1: You can't tell the difference.
2: Well, I can. The cheap one's yours.
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0: Pursuit. 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
1: Pursuit. A criminal strikes and fades quickly back into the shadows of his own dark world. And then, the man from Scotland Yard, the famous Inspector Peter Black, and the dangerous, relentless Pursuit. When man hunts man. In just a moment, tonight's story.
0: Thousands of men bothered with excessive falling hair due to infectious dandruff are finding wonderful relief from this condition by using a remarkable dandruff product called Double Dandrine. If this is your trouble and you want to avoid the embarrassment of hair that's thinning out, try Double Dandrine and see for yourself how amazingly effective it is. Double Dandrine actually works where many other methods fail because it does more than remove loose dandruff. It gets after the germ, Pityrosporum ovale, which many outstanding authorities say is a common cause of infectious dandruff. And it kills this dandruff-causing germ on contact. Completely safe to use, Double Dandrine has given truly remarkable results, even in some of the most stubborn cases of dandruff. So if infectious dandruff is causing your hair to fall out excessively, try dousing your scalp with Double Dandrine, a remarkable dandruff product that guarantees dandruff relief or your money back. Tomorrow, get Double Dandrine.
1: Now, with Ben Wright starred as the famous Inspector Peter Black of Scotland Yard, we bring you tonight's story, Pursuit and the Man Who Died Late.

0: Hello, Moffat.
1: Oh, good afternoon, sir. I was just putting some papers in the file. Nice wedding?
0: No, ghastly. Yeah. Mother-in-law cried, the father-in-law scowled. Any of these letters important?
1: No, sir. Oh, that one's from the RAC. Your subscription is due.
0: Oh, why the devil don't they send it to my home?
1: I think, sir, you asked them to forward it to the yard.
0: Oh, did I? Yeah, all right. Oh, blast those rates. They seem to go up every year. You know, it's more than a man can afford to keep a car these days.
1: And that's a fact, sir. There's a message from Dr. Bishop, sir. He'd like you to give him a ring.
0: Bishop? You know, there was a little chap at the church who reminded me of Bishop. It turned out to be Lord Bagley. You know, Bagley's liver beans.
1: Oh, yeah.
0: Yes, exactly. Oh, now let's see what the dear old gizzard merchant wants.
1: Where's the honeymoon going to be, sir?
0: Oh, France. He's going to spend his time rowing up and down the Seine.
1: That'll be nice for his wife, sir.
0: Won't it?
2: This is Dr. Bishop speaking.
0: Oh, hello, Doctor. Black here.
2: Oh, Black, my dear fellow, how are you?
0: Very well, thanks. How's your wife?
2: Oh, doing quite nicely, thank you. Look here, would you mind coming down for a moment? I've got something terribly interesting to show you.
0: Oh, well, I'm taking a holiday today. My brother's wedding.
2: I see, how nice. All sorts of congratulations. He's the army chap, isn't he?
0: Navy.
2: Of course. But I do wish you'd pop in for a moment. I'm so afraid someone else will get it, and it's your sort of thing.
0: Oh. Alive or dead?
2: Dead. Amazingly dead. I've never seen anything like it. You must see. It's the best one I've had for ages.

0: After 3 years, my new sister-in-law and I finally trapped my brother Reggie into marriage. He'd fought hard and well, but we had won. It had been a matter of principle. That and the fact that for some unaccountable reason, Vivian adored him. And so I had taken the day to see that Reggie would forever renounce his precious bachelorship. Fortified by several brandies and sodas, he had done so. On my way home, I dropped in at the yard, and a few moments later was on my way down to the lair of Scotland Yard's incredible pathologist, Dr. Bishop.
1: Come in. Hello, Black. So glad you could come. I don't mind telling you, this is a red letter day for me.
0: Oh?
1: I've got him in the examination room. My word, it's a topping case.
0: Oh, really? I suppose the fact that he's dead helps.
1: Rather. Wait till I tell the chaps at the RCP. Now, have a look at this. Well?
0: Concussion?
1: I thought you'd say that. No, my dear fellow, not at all. Here, see that? Where the head has been shaved and the incision?
0: Yes.
1: I took this out of the brain.
0: Hello?
1: You'd think a bullet in the brain would kill a man, wouldn't you?
0: Well, they've been known to.
1: This one did, but it wasn't fired today. It had been in there for months, and he was brought in late this morning.
0: Oh, now look here.
1: I thought you'd like it.
0: Well, what about the blow on his head?
1: That wouldn't have killed him. The bullet entered the frontal lobe, just above the hairline. See?
0: Yes.
1: Now, look at that.
0: Oh.
1: Abscess. Over a period of time, it eroded the left anterior artery. Here.
0: And that caused his death?
1: Oh.
0: Today?
1: Yes. Infection. It had to happen sooner or later. It did.
0: Is there any way of telling how long ago the man was shot?
1: Not definitely, I'm afraid, but several months, I'm sure.
0: Well, what about the blow on his head? Do you know anything about that?
1: Happened this morning. They can tell you upstairs.
0: Who's taking care of it?
1: Inspector Mallinson.
0: All right, I'll get in touch with you later.
1: Delighted.
0: I say,
2: Yes, old boy?
0: You couldn't be wrong about this, could you?
2: My dear chap, rarely.
0: Yes, quite. Sorry. I left Dr. Bishop once again huddled over the sheeted form on the examining table and went upstairs. The last time I had worked with Mallinson was when an attempt was made to blow up the yard. We'd become quite friendly since then. He was a dry, rather cynical man who loved his job and laughed at it at the same time.
3: Hello, hello. Welcome to my digs. You look like a swank pot today. Funeral?
0: No, wedding.
3: Same thing. By the way, have you heard about
0: yes,
3: the new...
0: Yes, I've just seen it.
3: It's yours, you know. I was just going to take the information over to your office.
0: What happened?
3: Dead man, Martin Tensley, 96 Brompton Road, took a walk in Hyde Park this morning. Chap hit him on the head and stole his wallet. That's all. It was very simple, until the gizzard merchant started to mess about and found the bullet.
0: What about the thief?
3: Oh, we've got him. Holds fast to his story, though. Want to see him?
0: Yes, I suppose I'd better.
3: Hello, this is Inspector Mallinson speaking. Would you bring Thomas Bokes to my office, please? Thank you.
0: Have the relatives been notified?
3: Not yet. I sent a man to the address, but there was nobody at home. Neighbor says Tensley's wife is away in Scotland with her two kids. We're trying to contact
0: her. Oh. Well, this is going to be interesting. What do we charge our man with? Robbery or murder?
3: Both, I suppose.
0: The bishop insists that the blow had nothing to do with death.
3: Didn't do Tensley any good, I'll bet.
0: Well, then the point seems to be, when was the bullet fired? How long ago? Who did it? And why?
3: I've always admired your methods, sir. You seem to get right to the heart of the thing.
0: Well, now, Chucky.
3: Sorry. Come in. Oh, come in, folks. This is Chief Inspector Black. He'd like to ask you some questions.
4: I told you what happened. I didn't kill no one.
3: Which, my nasty fella, is a double negative, meaning you did kill someone. Possibly Martin Tensley, eh?
4: I didn't kill no one.
0: Your name is Thomas Bokes?
4: Yes.
0: For how long had you known the deceased?
4: Well, I never met the bloke in my own life.
3: Until this morning. What?
0: You admit striking him down and robbing him in Hyde Park?
4: Yes.
0: Had you ever seen him before?
4: No, never.
0: What did you hit him with?
4: A cosh.
3: It was a piece of solid rubber about a foot long.
0: I see. Did he strike his head when he fell?
4: It was on the grass. He didn't hit his head on nothing.
3: Ooh, double negative.
0: Now, you listen to me, Bugs. You're in serious trouble. The man you hit is dead.
4: It wasn't me, did it? Think I don't know how to bash a bloke,
0: so... Oh, yes, I'm sure you do. What I want to know is, did he appear perfectly normal when you first saw him? Did he walk or behave as though he was ill?
4: Nah, looked all right to me. Too all right. That's why I cautioned him.
0: Have you ever carried a gun?
4: What do you take me for? Of course not.
0: I see. All right, Constable, you can take him back. That's all for the time being. It was fairly obvious that Thomas Bokes was telling the truth. His file in Criminal Record Office testified to a series of petty thefts and assaults, and we had no reason at the moment to believe that he would add murder to his craft. Therefore, we were faced with a unique situation. A man had been shot in the head. Exactly when, we did not know. He had lived for months with the bullet lodged in his brain. Now, was it an accident or murder? I felt that the answer to this and other questions could at least be answered in part by the dead man's wife, Ellen Tansley. 2 days later, she was located and informed of her husband's death. She returned immediately to London, and I interviewed her soon after she had identified the body at her home in Brompton Road.
5: I don't believe you. He wasn't shot. That man who hit Martin killed him. For some reason, you want me to think something else, but I won't.
0: Now, Mrs. Tansley, we only want to find out the truth. We can't charge Bokes for something that we feel he didn't do. Now, if your husband was shot by accident, there's no need to be afraid to tell us.
5: But he wasn't shot. He's never been shot. Why won't you believe me?
0: You're asking me to believe that your husband was wounded in the head several months ago, and neither you nor he was aware of that fact?
5: Why should I want to hide anything now? He's dead.
0: You said, why should I want to hide anything now? Now, what did you mean by that?
5: Nothing, nothing. Oh, I don't know what I mean. Please go away, please.
0: Mrs. Tansley, I'm terribly sorry, but I must ask you once again. When was your husband shot? How did it happen?
5: He wasn't. It never happened. He wasn't shot.
0: You have lived together as man and wife during the past year without separation?
5: Yes.
0: And during that time, you state that he never received a bullet wound in his head?
5: Never. I told you.
0: There is no doubt in your mind that the man you identified at the yard is your husband.
5: Yes, he is. Oh, stop it, please. Don't.
0: How long have you been married?
5: 15 years. Why don't you please? I'm ghost.
0: Mrs. Tansley, I'm afraid I must ask you to come with me. I'm not satisfied with your story. If you wish to telephone your solicitor, I suggest that you do so. At once.

0: When you suffer from irregularity and take mineral oil for relief, chances are that you're getting only halfway relief. You see, irregularity is frequently accompanied by acid indigestion. And when this is the case, you need a preparation that combines laxative action with antacid action to bring you thorough relief. Now, plain mineral oil can't do this because it's powerless to combat the acid indigestion. But a remarkable preparation called Haley's MO combines the correct proportions of pure mineral oil with the finest milk of magnesia. As a result, Haley's MO gives you thorough relief. It not only relieves irregularity, but acid upset as well. And Haley's MO is so gentle that patients use it on their doctor's recommendation following delicate abdominal operations. When you see how much more Haley's MO does for you, you'll be amazed that its cost is only about the same as high-grade mineral oil. When you buy, ask for it by name. You can identify Haley's MO by the big blue letters M-O on the package.
1: Now, the second act of Pursuit and the Man Who Died.

0: I took Mrs. Tanzer to the yard. Her statements were so unbelievable as to leave no other choice. I couldn't formally charge her with murder, since murder had not yet been proven, but at least we needed an opportunity to ascertain the date and manner of the attack on Martin Tansley. Here I met with no success. Her declarations were unswerving.
1: I don't care anymore. I don't care what you do to me. There's nothing else I can say. Martin was never shot in the head. I don't own a gun. Neither of us ever did. You're making it all up. I know you are.
0: That a man could walk about with a bullet in his brain was one thing, but that his wife would testify that she had no knowledge of such a fact, that seemed impossible. I left her to confer with her solicitor, Mr. Bernard Lucky, and sat with Moffat in my office.
2: She must have done it, sir. Otherwise, why lie about it?
0: I don't know, Moffat. I've got a horrible feeling that she's telling the truth.
2: After what she's been saying? Oh, I don't think so, sir.
0: I know. It's daft, but...
3: This is Dr. Bishop speaking.
0: Oh, hello, Doctor. Black, here.
3: Hello. How's that lovely case turning out?
0: I wish I knew. Look here, would you come up for a minute or two? The man's wife is here. I'm holding her for questioning.
3: Good show. I don't know how you do it.
0: I haven't done it. She insists that Tansley had never been shot, that it's ridiculous even to suggest it, because Tansley couldn't have hidden the fact even if he'd wanted to.
3: What?
0: Well, I have to assume that she's lying, but...
3: I say, that's absolutely marvelous. It might have happened.
0: Oh?
3: I mean, I've heard of a case some poor old boy shot in the head and didn't know it.
0: Oh, no, that can't be.
3: Oh, yes. I'll pop up and tell you about it. Shan't be a second.

0: All right. How did it happen?
1: Old boy, about 65. He took a walk. It was in the country, you know. Some small boys were playing with a rifle. A bullet entered the right frontal lobe, but under the hair. Victim had a fine shock of hair, much like Tansley. He thought a bee had stung him. Went home, slight headache, no blood, nothing. In 4 hours or so, he'd forgotten all about it. Died 7 months later. Just rolled over. Same thing.
0: I'll be dashed. Moffat, ask Mrs. Tansley and Mr. Lockie to come in, would you?
2: Right, sir. Mrs. Tansley?
0: It might be, mightn't it?
1: As a doctor, I'm never surprised at anything. One day I'll tell you
2: about... I think this has gone far enough, Inspector. You know as well as I do that Mrs.
0: Please, will you sit down, Mr. Lockie? I believe you've met Dr. Bishop.
2: How do you do?
1: How do you do?
0: Mrs. Tansley, as you know, you are not under arrest. There are just one or two more questions I must ask, and then you're free to leave.
2: Hasn't she been through enough?
0: I'm sorry. Now, Mrs. Tansley, you say that your husband was employed in an architectural capacity.
3: Yes.
0: Please, will you think very carefully before you answer? Can you recall that at any time on his return from the office he complained of a headache? An unusually severe headache?
1: Possibly, madam. A slight lump or contusion under the hair. Here.
0: Had he been fighting with anyone?
2: Ellen, you'd better tell them everything.
3: It has nothing to do with this. Martin's dead. Why bring it up again? The children...
2: Because what you know may be the reason for his death.
3: Yes, I suppose so. All right.
0: Thank you, Mr. Lockie.
3: My husband had been seeing another woman.
0: When was that?
3: About a year ago.
0: He stopped seeing her?
3: I found out, and he said he would stop because of the children.
0: How long ago?
3: A year ago.
0: Now, to go back to my earlier question...
3: I can only remember once. I think it was soon after he'd promised never to see that woman again. He came home. It was very late. He said he'd bumped his head.
0: Here, possibly?
3: I don't remember. It may have been. He was quite drunk.
0: Did he tell you where he had been?
3: No, but I knew.
0: Then he continued to see this woman.
3: I think so. I was never sure. Things were different after that. I didn't trust him.
0: Yes, I'm sorry. Can you tell us, Mrs. Tansley, the woman's name?
3: I don't know. I only knew there was someone else.
0: Moffat, please.
4: Yes, sir.
0: Now, I must ask you to remember the date as possible. When your husband returned home after bumping his head.
3: I don't know. Last year, I think.
0: Well, it can make a tremendous difference. Will you try to remember exactly when?
3: It was on a Saturday. I know, because he promised to take the children to the zoo on Sunday.
0: I see.
4: Right, thanks very much.
0: One moment, please. Yes, Moffat?
4: Physical laboratory, sir. Report on the bullet. 25 caliber from an Italian-made gun. Bernardelli automatic.
0: Right. Now, go on, Mrs. Tansley. You said you knew it was a Saturday a year ago.
3: Yes.
0: September or October?
3: The end of September, I think, or the beginning of October. I'm sorry,
0: No, that's quite all right. You're being very helpful. Moffat, hand me the calendar, will you?
4: Yes, sir. Here you are, sir.
0: Thank you. Let's see. September 1950. Yes, the last Saturday in September was the 30th. And the first Saturday in October would have been the 7th.
3: It was September. Then I remember now, because Martin didn't feel like writing out a check rent, which is due on the 2nd. I had to do it.
0: Thank you very much, Mrs. Tansley. Please forgive me for bringing you here. I hope you understand. Policemen make mistakes, too.
3: May I go now?
0: Oh, yes. And if it will help, I may say that whoever shot your husband will be caught and dealt with. I can promise you that.
3: It won't make much difference to the children, will it? They won't have their father anymore. At least he loves

0: We had something to go on. The date of the shooting. I was reasonably certain of that now. The type of weapon, an automatic, which we knew was, because of its small size, used by women. And we had a possible motive, a spurned woman. We began to look for the killer. Black here.
1: Officer, I've got a list of the registered and licensed Bernardelli pistols.
0: Ah, long list?
1: I'm afraid so, sir.
0: Well, you better get to work on it.
1: Right, sir. Inspector Mallinson.
0: Oh, hello. Black speaking. I say, do you want a job?
1: Not particularly, but for you, anything.
0: Oh, I'm glad you feel that way. Run down to Tansley's office, McIntosh and Kenny. They're architects. Find out everything you can about Tansley. Question everybody.
1: Cherchez la femme, hey?
0: You speak French beautifully.
1: Merci.
0: See if you can do it.
1: What?
0: Find her.
1: Oh, that. You know, I do so admire you, sir. You've no idea what a pleasure it is to...
0: I went to the taxicab stand near Tansley's office, questioned the drivers who had been in the district for a year or more. One remembered something. He had driven Tansley to the corner of Haymarket and Shaftesbury Avenue several times. There, the deceased had got out and joined a woman. A young woman, rather simply dressed. The driver thought that she might be a shop girl. After that interview, I joined Moffitt with his list of persons known to have owned Bernardelli automatics. 4 days later, we had narrowed our search down to 6 possible suspects. 2 women. And 4 men. We decided to question the woman to begin with. The first was a Miss Anna Patterson of 128 Graham Road, Hackney. Miss Patterson wasn't in, but the owner of the flats who lived on the premises assured us that she would return at 6 o'clock. It was then 5:15. We decided to wait. At 5:45, I rang through to the yard to see if Mallinson had turned up anything.
1: Hello, sir. Good hunting. Where are you?
0: Waiting for a woman.
1: They never keep me waiting. Got some news for you.
0: Oh?
1: Nasty little sneak at Tansley's office. Didn't like the man and thought we ought to know about the woman Tansley was playing about with.
0: Know her name?
1: Well, the nasty little sneak hated to sneak, but he ran into them one day, and Tansley introduced her. Anna Patterson. 128 Graham Road, Hackney. I got the address myself. Aren't you proud of me?
0: Terribly. We're there now. Thanks, Mallinson. She came in at 6:05, a pretty, dark-haired girl, quite young, who seemed by her manner immediately to sense who we were. I asked to speak to her in her flat, and she led us upstairs. The place, well, it was much as I had expected, dark, cold, and lonely.
2: What was it you wanted to see me about, please?
0: You own a 25-caliber Bernardelli automatic pistol?
2: Oh, no.
0: According to the registration, you do.
2: Oh yes, I did, but not anymore.
0: Uh-huh. Can you tell us what happened to it?
2: I lost it, I think.
0: When?
2: I don't remember.
0: I see. Do you know a man named Martin Tansley?
2: No. I've never heard of that name.
0: Oh, now, miss, I don't think this is going to do any good. Martin Tansley died last week of a bullet fired into his head a year ago. I think that you fired that bullet.
2: No. No, I didn't.
0: Well, I have a warrant to search your flat. Moffitt?
3: Yes, sir.
0: Do you want to tell us why? Now, I must warn you that anything you say will be taken down and given in evidence.
2: No, I mean, I really don't know what you're talking about.
0: Well, then I put it to you that Martin Tansley came to you and either for the first time spoke of his wife or informed you that she was aware of your relationship and that he wanted to break it off. In your anger, you shot him. No. Where did it happen?
2: A few days after he told me, Hackney Marsh, we'd gone out for a last drink. I begged him to divorce her and marry me. He said no. I shot at him. He fell down. I thought he was dead. I ran away. And he rang me up a few days later.
0: Was he quite drunk when you shot him?
2: Yes. I don't think he remembered my shooting at him. He thought we'd had a fight, that was all. I was glad that I'd missed.
0: And you continued to see each other?
2: Yes, until a week or so ago. Then I read about his dying. That man in the park. Who hit him?
4: Here it is, sir.
0: Thank you. One shot fired. You didn't miss him when you fired, Miss Patterson.
2: Oh, yes, I did. He was all right. I know he was. He must have been.
0: No, Miss Patterson. He died from the effects of the bullet fired from this gun. The bullet you fired into his head.
2: Oh, no. no, I don't believe you. You're lying. I didn't.
0: We took the girl back with us to the yard. She was committed for trial and later found guilty of murder. However, a recommendation of mercy was proposed, and she is now serving a 15-year sentence in Holloway. Pursuit. And the pursuit is ended.

Pursuit is produced and directed by Elliot Lewis and written by Anthony Ellis. Music was composed and presented by Eddie Dunstetter. Ben Wright stars as Inspector Peter Black with Raymond Lawrence as Sergeant Moffat. Featured in tonight's story were Betty Harford, Norma Varden, Edgar Barrier, Alec Harford, and William Johnstone. If you have to shave once a day, that's bad enough. But when you shave twice a day, the scrape and pull, the continuous scrape and pull of a razor over the same places time and time again makes your face hurt and burn and sting in a way that's plain murder. 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

0: We invite you to join us next week at this same time when Pursuit will bring you another dramatic story of the famous Inspector Peter Black of Scotland Yard, relentlessly hunting down those whose disordered passions breed violence and murder. Another story of man hunting man when we bring you Pursuit.
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2: Jack Packard and Reggie York report to London at once for assignment in French Indochina. Signed, the 21 old men of 10 Gramercy Park.

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0: Good morning, Major Packard. And you too, Sergeant York, sir.
1: Good morning.
0: Glad to have you two gentlemen back at 10 Gramercy Park with us again.
2: Oh, thanks.
0: Right into the great reception hall, if you will, please.
2: All right, Jay.
1: Right up.
0: Right in, please.
1: Quiet.
3: Well, I say, Jack, the door closed with no sound at all.
2: Sound's been deadened in this great room.
3: But it made such a frightful noise on the outside.
4: I say, Jack, do you have the feeling of having been to church when you come into this room?
2: Why not? The cathedral-like windows, tapestries depicting the history of the world hanging from the vaulted ceiling three stories up, furniture and paintings and carpets that were used by emperors and queens and a princely hoard from the beginning of organized government.
3: Sure. Is that what all this represents?
2: And more.
3: No wonder I feel reverent. I'm communing with the ghosts of the great names of history.
2: And it's against this background that 21 old men are working.
4: Look here. Except that we've done a couple of nasty jobs for them, do we know anything about them?
2: We don't know who they are individually. What they stand for, yes.
3: Do we indeed?
2: They're a group of international figures, each one representing his native country, gathered together with wealth and power and the good of the world at heart.
3: Come to London at once for assignment in French Indochina. Who wants to go to Indochina?
2: I do. So do you, if it's interesting enough.
3: I'd still like to know just what these 21 old graybeards are up to.
2: Well, it's pretty simple. The world's in chaos today. Governments are weak and suspicious. Everyone feels as though he's sitting on dynamite. 21 old men use us and others like us as their undercover instruments to work behind the scenes and clean up festering spots with no one the wiser.
5: A very excellent explanation, Major Packard.
3: There goes the tapestry back. 21 old men are in session.
5: Did you speak, Sergeant York?
3: Not at all, sir. Just the fact that you can see us from behind that ruddy glass while we seem to be talking to the empty air.
5: Believe me, Sergeant, you are not talking to the empty air.
3: I'm sure of that, sir.
5: Before I give you into the hands of Monsieur Reynaud, our French representative, for your next assignment, the 21 old men have asked me to state that you, Sergeant York, were overheard referring to us as 21 old graybeards.
3: Oh, I say.
5: Quite all right, Sergeant. Quite all right. It is simply that the majority of our members are entirely smooth-shaven.

0: and they feel out of character being referred to as greybeards.
1: I shall refrain in the future.
0: And now then, Monsieur Renault.
2: Hey, one more question, please.
0: Well?
2: What about our third partner, Doc Long? Are you looking for him?
0: We are making inquiries. The matter has our attention. And now, Monsieur Renault.
3: Major Packard, Sergeant York. Your next assignment will take you to the northernmost border of French Indochina, where it joins Burma. It is jungle country. It is dangerous country at this moment because there is deep unrest among the natives of both countries. Therefore, you will travel from the last civilized outpost to the lost city of Shiva upon the backs of elephants.
2: Not elephant fire, Reggie.
3: Upon the backs of elephants, with Hindu and Sikh outriders upon Tibetan ponies and camels.
4: A circus, no less. What's our jumping off place?
3: That you do not need to know. One of our planes will fly you to Saigon, and another will take you to the last outpost. There you will contact the camel and elephant train.
1: I say, what for? What's the assignment?
3: That you will be told at the last outpost of civilization. Do not waste time on questions. There is a cab driver waiting who will take you to the airport directly.

0: Well, thanks for the ride.
1: Au revoir, là. Au revoir, là.
2: Jack, look here. This is no airport.
0: It's just the same this flying junk heap has landed.
3: Come on, get out.
2: Yeah. Nothing but a blooming cow pasture. And all the cows look like buffalo.
0: Not buffalo, caribou.
2: Last outpost of civilization's right. No town, no hotel, and night coming on. Hey! Where's he going?
0: I don't know. He's delivered us here, and I guess he's going home.
2: Well, but look here, Jack. We're just being dumped out here in the middle of nowhere. Getting dark and no friends, no contact.
4: Oh? Are you so sure?
2: Hello. Where did you pop from?
4: I've got some Tibetan ponies hitched to a buckboard, or what's left of a buckboard. Over there, behind those banyan trees.
2: Yeah. There goes our plane.
4: Yes, I kept out of sight until he taxied off.
0: Nobody told us we were going to meet a girl.
2: Especially not an English girl. What are you doing out here on the fringe of nowhere?
4: My husband was an OSS officer out here during the war. He liked it here. He brought me back afterwards.
0: Oh, that explains you being here. And your husband?
4: Dead.
0: Oh, sorry.
4: Don't bother. He couldn't resist the charms of the native women. And I found him on the doorstep one morning with a kriss straight through him. I guess that taught him.
0: Oh, look here. I should think you'd return to England.
4: Has that got anything to do with your assignment out here?
0: No.
4: No. Is your curiosity satisfied?
0: Yeah.
4: Yes. Well, then, let's get into what's left of my buckboard after these four-legged Tibetan devils get through kicking the blazes out of it and head into town. All right, you shaggy little imps of Satan. Take us to the hotel.

0: Jolly good dinner.
1: You have a great curry to myself.
2: Yeah, so I noticed.
3: I brought you out here in the garden behind the hotel where we can talk in the darkness without being overheard.
4: It's about time we got down to something definite. You say you had direct word from the 21 old man?
3: Yes. Listen. That music's coming from the Temple of Agog behind the garden. That's the real Chinese flute.
0: It has the flavor of this jungle setting. What are those chimes?
3: Chinese bells, cymbals. I don't know all the names for their instruments.
4: Well, never mind that. What I want to know is, what are Reggie and I doing in the backcountry of Indochina? What's up?
3: You are 10 days' journey by camel or elephant from the Burma border.
4: Yeah?
3: Someplace near the border is the lost city of Shiva.
0: Well, I thought this was the last outpost.
3: The lost city is dead.
0: Dead?
3: Banyan trees and jungle vines have swallowed it up. Except for a few priests of the old religion, worshippers of Shiva, it is uninhabited.
4: I've heard of these old cities of a lost civilization. Why are we going there?
3: Keep your voices guarded. There is a pearl of great price hidden there.
0: Pearl?
3: Those are the words I was told to give you. Recently, the sacred temple in Lai King on the Burmese border was raped and pillaged. The marauders and their precious loot have said even now to be under the protection of the priests of the lost city.
4: What's all this stilted English you're using?
3: I'm repeating a message word for word which I was told to give you.
4: Marauders from Indochina crossed the border and pillaged a Burmese temple.
3: Yes.
4: And brought their loot back across the border into Indochina.
3: And are now under the protection of the high priests of the lost city of Shiva.
4: And we're to round up the marauders and loot?
3: The pearl of great price.
4: What?
3: That is all that is required of you. Return the pearl of great price.
4: You mean look for a single precious stone in a sweltering jungle hundreds of miles? Here, aren't we getting an awful long way from the hotel?
3: The further from listening ears, the better.
0: Jove. Jungle creeps right up to the very threshold of civilization, doesn't it?
3: It's a fight. Man against nature. Never ends in the tropics.
0: Those creeping vines gleam like serpents in the moonlight.
4: Yeah, let's turn back. I don't like a... Hey, Reggie, look at that. Men creeping out of the jungle.
3: Run, run!
0: No, we can't. They're behind us.
5: Hello! Stop
3: the jungle raiders! The jungle raiders!
5: Tear into them, Reggie! Why don't they... Stand up again, hey, Reggie!
6: Enough! We want them alive.
3: Tell this slimy native to take his hands off me. I should think so. I deliver these men into your hands and you treat me like a piece of merchandise.
6: It was a mistake in the confusion. You have delivered them according to plan. The main sahib does her job well.

0: Chalo, hai ke chalo. Jaldi jaldi. Hai ke chalo.
1: You coming around, Reggie?
2: Oh, I say, this awful motion. A bit of an earthquake, huh?
1: We're in a howdah aboard an elephant.
2: Oh, no. You're only spoofing, Jack.
1: How do you feel?
2: Rotten. Head splitting, stomach churning, tongue swollen.
1: Hey, guard! Water! Give him water!
3: Huh? Funny.
2: Yes, sir. Bound hand and foot.
1: Yeah, same here.
2: All right, remember?
3: Funny.
2: Oh, sure, yes. Hold that water bag to my mouth. Water. Beautiful stuff, water.
3: Right hand.
2: Thanks, old boy. Oh, now I remember, Jack. We were set on by these jungle jackals and beaten into insensibility.
1: Yeah, back in the hotel garden. They swarmed over us like locusts.
2: Huh. What are we now?
1: Listen.
2: What's this? Monkeys. Birds.
1: Yeah. We're plunging through trackless jungle.
2: Captives on an elephant. Well, what's it all about? Well, I say, Jack, couldn't they roll up the canvas sides of this howdah? It's hotter than blazes.
1: I got one or two glimpses out. There's nothing to see but jungle.
2: Oh, the heat.
1: The heat's worse in the open.
2: Listen. Did I hear something following us? Even a belly musician. I'm not hearing things.
1: Whole caravan. Elephants leading off to break trail. Camels and Tibetan ponies to the rear.
2: You mean we've been grabbed off by some roving jungle tribe? Well, what do they expect to get out of us?
1: I don't know. Doesn't make sense. What's become of the girl?
2: Flora? Sure.
1: They could have her on another elephant, I suppose, but looks to me like something else.
2: Oh, the swaying and rocking's doing things to my inside.
1: Yeah, it'll get worse before it gets better. Keep your mind on what I'm saying.
2: Yeah, you said... What did you say?
1: I say I think Flora framed us with this bunch of bandits.
2: But she had word from the 21 old men to help us.
1: Or did she? Mighty funny she had to take us to the back end of that hotel garden to talk to us. And how did these boys happen to be back there waiting for us?
2: Well, but she had to be what she said, Jack.
1: Why?
2: Because she's the only one who knew why we're here. We didn't even know ourselves until she told us.
1: Hey, that's right. The pearl of great price. If she's an enemy, that may be a lot of hokum. How about that? Kidnapped on elephants without the faintest idea what our assignment is.
2: Oh, boy, this heat's brutal. If we don't get someplace pretty soon, you've lost yourself a good right-hand man.

0: Ah, good evening. It is getting cooler.
1: Well, such politeness.
0: Who are you? I am the one who kidnapped you to this place.
2: I'm not surprised you got the face for it.
0: You do not like my face?
2: Hey, what is this place? Where are we? What became of the elephant caravan?
0: This is the lost city of Shiva.
1: Sure.
2: The lost city of... Hey, look, what is this? You kidnap us. You drag us out here trussed up like chickens. Then you turn us loose, give us this adobe cottage on the edge of the jungle with servants and fresh clothes and treat us like guests. What's it all about?
0: You are dissatisfied? Did we not bring your luggage from the hotel? Did we not return your weapons?
1: Well, you did that.
2: But why the about face? One minute we're captives. Next, nothing's too good for us.
0: Listen.
2: Now, okay. Drums.
0: Ceremonial drums from the temple. The old ones are performing the rites of purification with the dancing girls.
3: Dancing girls?
0: Those you will not see. They are the maidens of the temple.
2: Look, I don't care about dancing girls or maidens.
1: Oh, look here, Jack. Let's not go too far.
2: Stop beating around the bush. What's up?
0: You do not know? I do not know.
2: You don't know why you brought us here?
0: It was a commission given to me. Kidnap the two white men from the hotel garden. Deliver them by elephant train to the lost city of Shiva. Give them the Mahatma's quarters with the Mahatma's servants to wait on them. And after that...
2: Yeah, after that, what?
0: Do their bidding.
1: Oh, Joe, really?
2: How about that? Bring us here and then do our bidding.
0: Yes. The elephant and camels are tied up in the jungle to the west of the city. We await your orders.
2: Say, what about that white woman back at the hotel? What about Flora?
0: She was but a small cog in the great wheel which has begun to turn.
2: You know anything about a band of cutthroats around here?
0: Cutthroats?
2: Jungle bandits. Just got back from sacking a sacred temple over in Burma.
0: I would not know.
2: Ever hear of the pearl of great price? Well, did you?
0: I'm not a dealer in precious stones.
1: Look here, old boy. Your tongue says one thing, your eyes say something else.
0: You call me a liar?
2: Hey, put that pig sticker back in your robe. Take it easy. That's better.
1: No, but Jack, the old boy's eyes...
2: Let it alone, will you, Reggie? Say, how about the temple? Can we get in?
0: It is forbidden.
2: What's to prevent us? It rambles all over the landscape. Half the walls have caved in.
0: It is forbidden.
1: Say, which side of the fence are you on?
0: The dog of an infidel who defiles the temple with his presence shall have his throat cut before the morning.
2: Take him, Reggie. That's a good boy. Tie him up.
1: Will we ever get out of this jungle now?
2: I don't know, but at least he's not going to keep us out of the temple.

0: I say, old boy.
1: Hold it, Reggie. What now? I heard an echoing footstep. Let me get a look around this next corner.
0: Well?
1: Easy. Someone's coming.
0: Get a look at him?
1: Yeah, dressed in a priest's robe, but there's a dagger in his belt and a pistol in his hand.
0: He's a man of peace, no doubt.
1: Listen. When he comes around the corner, jump him.
0: He's my man.
1: Ah, good. Quick, drag him in here under this stairway.
0: Coming. Poking around these dank, cobwebby places makes me think of tarantulas and puff adders.
1: Yeah, that's good.
0: Hello. Ring of keys.
1: Great. Now we can go back and find out what's behind that locked door we had to bypass.
0: I say, Jack, we're not getting anywhere.
1: Well, we've had 3 hours in here without getting caught.
0: And if all the priests we put to sleep were laid end to end, the
1: champion... Come on. Let's see where that big door leads to.
0: There's a pearl of great price in this decrepit old temple. We've got about as much chance of finding it.
1: Take it easy. We may have to search for days.
0: And I suppose the priesthood will hold still for that.
1: Here, this is the door.
0: Uh-huh. 50 keys. Which one fits?
1: How about this? No. Then this ought to do just about it. Aha!
0: Well, I'll be blessed. I say, Jack, not so much noise.
1: Yeah, sounds like a jailhouse break. Too late now. Where do we seem to have got?
0: Sure. Blasted tunnel. Reeds, torches burning along the wall. Dirt underfoot?
1: Here, give me a flashlight.
0: Here you are.
1: Thanks. Here, look. Footprints of horses in the dirt.
0: Mighty small horses.
1: Tibetan ponies, the little ones. Either that or the small, shaggy burro.
0: Recently used, too.
1: I think we found something.
0: No doubt of it, but what?
1: I don't know. Maybe the hideout of the raiders.
0: Raiders?
1: The gang that robbed the Burmese temple.
0: Jove. The chappies with the pearl.
1: Could be.
0: Barely reed torches are all right for atmosphere, but they smoke like chimneys. Electricity much more practical.
1: Less light, the better for us.
0: Hello, Jack. Do I hear something? Listen.
1: Sounds like Santa Claus.
0: It does, doesn't it? Listen.
1: Coming from around the corner, down the passage.
0: I'm getting closer, too.
1: Here they come.
0: Well, I say, Tibetan ponies with sleigh bells. Pack horses.
1: 10 ponies. Every one of them packed to the running board.
0: Tell Jack, could that be the loop from the temple?
1: I don't know. Doesn't seem to be guarded. It's one native priest guiding the lead pony by the halter.
0: Well, look. Look on the fourth, fifth, sixth pony. Isn't that the girl?
1: A girl. Bound hand and foot and strapped to the pack saddle.
0: Well, is that our idea of chivalry? What's fair about that?
1: Here they come alongside. You clip the priest, I'll grab the pony's halter, and we'll just keep going.
2: Get him.
1: That's a good boy. Come on. We've got the spoils from the temple. We've got the whole thing right in this pony caravan.
0: I say, where are you taking us?
1: I'm taking us out to the west of the Lost City to the Elephant and Camel Caravan.
0: Oh, this place is killing me.
1: We'll soon be there. I got it figured out.
0: What?
1: The reason this pony train had only one priest in the tunnel to guard it was because the bandits themselves weren't allowed in the temple.
0: Oh, I say, good deduction. We weren't supposed to be in there either.
1: Well, we caught them by surprise. The priest was delivering the caravan back to the bandits.
0: What, native priests and bandits working together?
1: Well, who knows which is which in this country.
0: Well, where were they going with it?
1: It's been hidden here since the Burmese temple was sacked. Our arrival probably made them nervous. They were going to move the booty to some safer place.
0: We grab it off first.
1: And that's the reason for getting to the elephant caravan fast. If the bandits find out that we grabbed off their loot, this jungle's not going to be fit for man or beast.
0: Yeah, but I knocked out the leader of our elephant trains. You don't think that chap's going to be on our side now, do you?
1: We'll give him a choice. He can still be on our side or get a hole in his head.

0: And now look, Shandu, or whatever your name is, you got nasty with us and we had to take care of you while we worked. We apologize. We'll do whatever we can to make up for the insult of knocking you out, but you got to get your elephant caravan going and get us out of here, see?
1: I have been insulted. My ancestors have been insulted. My progeny have been insulted.
2: Look, old chap, here's $100 American. Doesn't that wipe out all the insults?
1: There is other things in the world besides money.
0: Look, can't you get it through your head? We've captured the whole pack train of loot from the Burmese bandits.
1: Oy, Ram Ray, Ram Ray.
0: Yeah, you better say Ram Ray. Once they discover what we've done, they'll be on us like wild animals. They'll butcher your whole caravan.
1: I think you lie.
0: Reggie, go get the girl.
2: Be back with her in a shake.
3: Girl?
0: They had a Chinese or Burmese girl tied to one of the ponies.
1: Chinese or Burmese? You cannot tell the difference?
0: Ordinarily, yes. This time the girl seems to speak Chinese, but her looks are...
1: You have captured her? You have in your possession that
2: all
1: one...
2: All right, honey. You're in safe hands.
1: The one... Mandir ki devi ko namaskar ho. Namaskar ho.
4: Tine kam nung dong hai. 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
0: 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Chalo.
2: Mercy, what's going on?
4: Phaidi, momat ki hao lai ya.
0: Dhanja, dhanja, dhanja.
5: Well, we certainly stirred things up. Are we getting underway?
6: The caravan starts in 5 minutes.
5: All right, Reggie. Cut those ropes off his wrist.
2: Righto. All right, hold out your hand. There.
5: What happened? What sold you on becoming our friend again?
1: You do not know this priceless one? This princess? Ye Devi?
5: You mean this girl's someone of importance?
1: The pearl of great price.
2: I say.
5: Well, how about that? We're looking for a piece of jewelry and come up with a Burmese princess.
7: Safari, Tikai!
1: Come, the elephant train is ready. Sir, step forward. The elephant will lift you with its trunk to the howdah.
5: Step right up, Reggie.
2: Oh, I say. Braced by an elephant. Look here now, tell the brute to be careful.
7: Oh, look, Jack! Run the elevator!
1: It will be dark presently.
5: The marauders don't like the dark.
1: No one likes the dark in these jungles if he's wise.
5: What about us?
1: Ah, we have elephants. All jungle beasts are afraid of elephants.
7: Okay, go ahead.
1: Major Packard, the elephant is ready.
5: The Burmese princess first.
1: Devi ji, aap haathi pe chadenge.
4: Ho, what humko de jao.
1: Devi ko le lo.
7: Oh, tell him!
5: Hey, Reggie, give the little lady a hand when she arrives up there.
2: Here she comes.
4: Hey, Bongo, they come, Lacha.
2: I say, Jack, he doesn't need any help. We've got a jungle cat on our hands.
1: If you please, Major Packard, the elephant will lift you now.
5: He's coming right up.
7: Oh,
5: here I come.
2: How's that for elevator service, huh?
1: Yeah.
2: Yeah, welcome home. We've got the sides of the howdah rolled up, and with the sun down behind the jungle, it's not half bad.
5: Why doesn't old Shandu get the caravan on the way? Hey, let's get started.
0: Haliwala! Go!
2: Well, we're moving off.
5: You ever see so much confusion? But we're on our way.
2: Living monkeys and jungle birds don't help him.
4: Yo, Dick, I'm not Dong Fong.
2: I say, my dear, you may be the pearl of great price, but you'll have to talk plainer than that if you want my companionship.
5: Hey, listen. Shandu! Hey, Shandu, what's that fighting?
0: It is the enemy trying to break through.
5: The enemy?
1: It is the enemy trying to break through our rear guard. But they will not succeed. Our horsemen will hold them off for another half hour when it will be darkness. After that, we have nothing to fear.
5: That's great. If that's the case, we should be out of this jungle and back in the outpost of civilization in just 10 days.

0: It is an enchanting evening, is it not, Major Packard?
1: You were going to call me Jack, remember?
0: But it will be a pleasure.
1: Hey, Flora, tell me something. Does that Shiva temple over there go on with that Chinese flute like that forever?
0: You don't like it.
1: Not bad, but out here in the garden under an Indochina moon with jasmine in my nostrils and a beautiful English girl on my arm?
0: Yes.
1: Well, you'll have to admit the Chinese flute isn't a Viennese waltz or moon music for an affair of the heart.
0: On the other hand...
1: Good. I just wanted to be sure.
0: Oh, Jack. Oh. Well, well, well. Where have you been all my life?
1: And to think, 10 days ago, I thought you betrayed us into the hands of the enemy in this very garden.
0: Forget business. We have something more important for this evening.
1: Hmm. Poor Reggie.
0: Oh?
1: He's inside the hotel guarding the Burmese princess till her government sends officials to return her to the temple.
0: He's fond of Burmese girls?
1: Not in the least. He's in there fuming because you and I are out here.
0: Poor boy. We must find some nice girl to help him enjoy his stay also.
1: Ah, yes. Sahib Pocket? Who said that? So dark here.
0: There, by the banyan tree. What are you doing in this garden?
2: So, Solomon Sahib, it is important I deliver this message to Sahib Pocket.
1: Message?
2: This message, if you please.
0: You've delivered your message. Now leave.
2: I follow Mem Sahib's orders.
1: Here, hold this flashlight while I read this.
0: Who'd be sending you messages out here?
1: Listen to this. You are requested to return to London immediately for special assignment in connection with $100 million diamond robbery. Signed, the 21 old men of 10 Gramercy Park.
0: Adventure. That's all you care about. You care nothing for a pretty woman. All you want is adventure.
1: Lady, I still have 24 hours to make you eat those words.
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0: We now present The Adventures of Marco Polo. Kublai Khan consulted with his governor, Van Chu, regarding the fate of Marco Polo and his companions. Van Chu recommended that the Venetians should be put to death, and Kublai Khan decided to carry out Van Chu's recommendation. Marco Polo, with his father, his uncle, and Benno, their servant, were brought into the great audience chamber, and then the death gong was sounded. Kublai Khan spoke to the prisoners and said that he had passed sentence of death on each of the four. And when he came to sentence Marco Polo, that intrepid young man told the great Khan that he was a blind fool and that his governor Van Chu was plotting to seize the throne. Marco Polo was unable to prove his statement, and the Khan, becoming infuriated, ordered Van Chu to kill Marco Polo. Van Chu immediately drew his long curved sword, raised it above his head, and advanced towards Marco Polo. The young Venetian firmly stood his ground.
1: Marco, they shall not kill you. They will kill me first.
2: Father, stand aside.
3: I will kill the father as well as the son.
1: Mighty Kublai Khan, you have said that I may live until 1 hour before midnight. I beg you grant this to my son.
4: Now stand aside. I have decreed that Marco Polo must die now.
3: Kublai Khan has spoken and Van Chu will obey. Marco Polo, you must die.
4: Wait, wait. Stay your hand, Van Chu. What has happened? Who dares to come into my audience chamber?
5: It is the Princess Zelana. I beg that you hear her grant, Khan, please.
4: Let the woman be removed. How dare she come here when the Khan is administering justice? She will learn that in my palace women must obey.
6: May I have your sword to release me? I can prove that Van Chu is a
3: traitor. Hear her not, mighty Khan. Tell your guards to take her away.
4: The Princess Zelana has made a serious accusation, but can she prove it? Now stand aside, guards, and let the Princess Zelana enter.
3: No, mighty Khan. Do not hear this woman. You have said that I may kill Marco Polo. I should have killed him, but that his father stepped in my path.
4: Stay your hand, Van Chu. It is an order from your Khan. It seems that there is more in this affair than meets the eye. Now come on, speak, Zelana.
6: Mighty prince, I came to China as your promised bride, but I did not find favor in your eyes.
4: That was because you have some contortion of the face, which is not your fault.
3: Enough of this, most noble Kublai Khan. Bid this woman be gone. And let me put Marco Polo to death.
4: One moment. So much has happened that I am bewildered. First, I must hear what the Princess Zelana has to say.
3: He had no right to force her way into the audience chamber.
6: I am but a woman, mighty prince. How could I force my way through your guards? You ordered them to admit me to the audience chamber?
4: Yes, I gave you permission. Now, what have you to say?
6: I came to China as your promised bride, but I did not find favor in your eyes. But Van Chu spoke words of love to me.
4: What is this? Why, it is only an hour since you asked me if I would bestow the hand of this maiden on you.
3: I told you that I wished her for my wife, Most High.
6: It was yesterday that Van Chu spoke words of love to me. He told me that someday he would be emperor of China. He said that he was plotting to seize the throne.
3: She lies.
4: God, seize this man.
3: Let me go. Take your hand off me. I've done no harm. This woman is lying.
4: I gave you no orders to kill the Princess Zelana. If you love the woman, you should not desire to kill her.
3: Order your soldiers to release me, and I will sheath my sword. It is not fitting that your governor should be held fast by your guard.
4: Release him. Now sheath your sword, Van Chu, and Zelana, speak.
6: I am loyal to you, great Khan. And when Van Chu told me of his plans to seize the throne, I bade him prove to me how he could become emperor of China.
4: And did he prove it?
6: He proved it, Most High. He told me that many men were ready to overthrow you.
4: What?
6: He had their names inscribed on a piece of parchment. He told me that the revolt was to take place in 7 days' time.
3: What? My Lord Kublai Khan, I tell you this woman is lying.
6: I do not lie, great Kublai Khan. Here is the parchment which Van Chu showed me.
3: Give it to me.
4: Stand back and let me see this. Why, there are many names here which I know.
6: I stole this parchment from Van Chu when he spoke words of love to me yesterday.
4: So?
6: And allowed him to embrace me so that I could steal the parchment. It was wrong of me to allow Van Chu to embrace me, but I wanted to be of service to you, O Prince, to prove my loyalty and to prove the loyalty of Marco Polo and his friends.
4: Well, Van Chu, and what have you to say?
3: I still say that this woman lies. I have never seen this parchment before.
4: The men whose names are on this parchment will be arrested and brought to the palace where they will be questioned.
3: You shall not question me. I will fight my way out. Stand back!
4: Stop him! I shall stop him!
6: Be careful, Marco Polo. He is armed with a sword. He fights his way past the guards.
4: Marco Polo, remain here. Let my guards find Van Chu and bring him before me. He must not leave the palace.
0: Great and mighty Kublai Khan, does that not prove that Van Chu is a plotter and a traitor? If he had naught to fear, why did he rush from the audience chamber?
4: I had feared that plots were afoot, but I little thought that Van Chu would betray me. I have been a blind fool, and I ask your pardon, Marco Polo.
0: You need ask no pardon of me, mighty Khan. But I ask in return that you will spare the lives of my father, my uncle, and my servant Benno, and to spare my own life.
4: Your lives will all be spared. I ask you to remain here as my friends. I will send for the captain of my guard. I will give orders that the men whose names are on this parchment are to be brought to the palace. They will be made to explain what part they have played in this plot and what they hope to gain. The captain of my guard is coming before me.
1: Can we render any other service?
4: No, go. Your lives have been spared and I will speak with you later. Return to your apartments. You will be sent for later. But I have much work to do.
6: Have you any orders for me, mighty Khan?
4: I am grateful to you, Zilana, but the time has come for me to act. You will return to your quarters. The captain of my guard has come. I must confer with him.

0: Marco Polo went to his quarters with his father, his uncle, and Benno. They all went to the one room, while the Princess Zolana returned to her own quarters. Marco Polo threw himself down on a divan.
1: I am tired. Pester me not with questions, father. I have been through a great strain. A little while ago, I was very close to death.
2: But, Marco, do you not realize that the guards at the door of the audience chamber must have been in Banshu's pay? Why did they not stop him when he made his escape?
1: I do not know.
2: I'm afraid the revolt will break out today.
3: Marco, once again, we owe our lives to you. If you'd not been courageous and defied the Khan, we would have all been killed.
1: Uncle Matthew, I believe you are really beginning to like me at last. But it is the Princess Zolana to whom our thanks are due. If she has not produced that parchment, I would have died. But see, a servant enters the room. What does he want, Benno?
4: Oh, I think he brings some refreshment. But I want to say that I am grateful to you, Master Marco. I thought that I would never see the sun rise again.
1: We were all very close to death, Benno. What does the servant carry on the tray, Benno?
4: Goblets containing a strange beverage. It is made by pouring boiling water on some strange leaves. I have seen the other servants drink it.
1: No doubt the Emperor has sent it to us.
3: Is it intoxicating?
4: They say it is not intoxicating. They say it is very refreshing.
3: It may be poisoned. I do not want to drink this strange Chinese drink. I would like a goblet of Venetian wine. I have need of it.
1: Mayhap the Emperor will be annoyed if we refuse this drink. Well, I shall drink mine. Oh, it is very hot.
3: Does it taste well, Marco?
1: Well, it is not very pleasant, but it is not really unpleasant.
3: Well, I shall drink mine. Perhaps we've been sent drink so that we will be poisoned instead of executed. Look, the servant is grinning at us.
1: He is pleased that we have taken the strange drink. There is one goblet left. You must drink it, Benno.
4: I shall drink it.
1: Well, so far I have taken no ill effects. The servant has gone now, so we can continue our conversation.
2: I think we should have gone to the Khan and offered him our services in case the rebellion breaks out.
1: Oh, there may not be a rebellion. I have a far more serious problem.
3: What is your problem?
1: Do you realize that the Princess Zolana was instrumental in saving our lives?
3: Oh, of course I realize that.
2: We're all very grateful to the Princess.
3: I was glad when she produced that parchment. I stopped praying for my soul in order to hear what she had to say.
1: I did not know that you were praying for your soul. I thought your teeth were chattering very loudly.
2: Well, let us hear your problem, my son.
1: The Princess Zolana is very brave and very beautiful. And as you know, Father, we can receive nothing in this world without paying for it.
2: I know that, of course. But with what have you been trading?
1: I traded with our lives, and the price of our lives is that I marry the Princess Zolana.
3: You marry the Princess Zolana?
1: Well, she wishes to marry me.
2: Are you in love with her?
1: I think Giuliana Vecchi is the only woman I will ever love.
3: You want to blame yourself, Marco. You made love to the princess.
1: Well, when I am with Zolana, I feel that I love her, but I do not wish to marry her. I am really too young to marry.
3: If she demands your hand in marriage, you dare not refuse.
1: Oh, well, you must admit it is a problem.
2: No doubt you will be very happy with her.
1: Well, I have no desire to marry her. Nor have I any desire to spend the rest of my life in China.
2: Do you not think the Princess Zolana would consent to return to Venice?
4: Oh, be of good heart, Master Marco. Mayhap she will not demand your hand in marriage.
1: I trust that you are right, Benno. Now can we rest for a little while? I have been under a great strain, as I told you. I feel I must sleep now. Some hours later, Kublai Khan sent for the Venetians, and they were conducted once more to the great audience chamber. There they found the great Khan with the captain of his men-at-arms. The two men wore armor.
5: Ah, my friends, I hope you are rested. I have had news of the plotters. Unfortunately, my guards allowed Vanshu to escape, and even now he is inciting the people to revolt against me. I go now to stop the revolt.
1: May we offer our services to you?
5: Well, my friends, if it had not been for you, I would never have discovered this plot. But you will learn that the Great Khan is used to dealing with a revolt, and I have never lost a battle yet. I will not lose now that my subjects have taken up arms against me.
2: We will do all in our power to aid you.
5: Marco Polo has proved himself. He opposed me and told me that I was a fine fool. While I go to battle with the revolt, I shall leave Marco Polo in charge of my palace. He shall command the palace guard, and as a reward for his loyalty towards me, I bestow upon him the hand of the Princess Solana.

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0: is my privilege to introduce our friend Bruce Wayne, otherwise known as the Batman.
1: Thank you, Robin. Good evening, everybody. You've just heard Robin open the 103rd meeting of our Mystery Club. As you know, we gather together at this time each night to explore the supernatural and to tear aside the veil of darkness, to prove that ghosts and apparitions are only figments of man's imagination, to show that wherever there is mystery, it's been created by human hands. And so, with that thought in mind, I bid you all welcome to the Mystery Club. Since we have important matters to consider tonight, I move that we dispense with the reading of the minutes of the last meeting.
2: I second the motion, Batman.
1: All in favor, say aye.
3: Aye.
1: Opposed? Motion is carried. Are there any questions from the floor? Yes, Richard.
4: I'm a little puzzled about something, Batman.
1: All right, let's see whether we can unpuzzle you. What is it, Richard?
4: Well, in our last mystery, you know, the one we finished Friday night, you told how the little man with the limp, I think his name was Mr. Willis.
1: Mm-hmm.
4: Well, he swore that he saw the ghost of his brother when he visited that medium, Madame Safari. He wasn't crazy, was he?
1: Oh, Mr. Willis was quite sane. As a matter of fact, he was convinced he had seen his brother's ghost.
4: Well, did he?
1: Of course not. Madame Zafara, like most fakers, was very clever. Before setting up the seance for Mr. Willis, she managed somehow to secure a photograph of his dead brother. She had a plaster cast made, and using soft green lights, it almost looked like the real thing.
5: He lived.
4: Yeah, but what about the ectoplasm, Mr. Willis? So it wasn't that real?
1: Now, ectoplasm doesn't exist, Richard. It's a word used by so-called psychic mediums as part of their phony mumbo-jumbo. It's supposed to be a ghostly emanation. In Mr. Willis's case, what he saw floating around the half-darkened room was a thin piece of white gauze suspended from a string. In his excited state, it looked like a ghostly emanation.
4: Oh, well, I think that clears it up. Thanks.
1: You're quite welcome, Richard. Now, if there are no further questions, we'll proceed to our story.
5: It's a new one tonight, isn't it, Batman?
1: Yes, Marilyn, a brand new one.
6: A ghost story?
1: Well, I suppose you'd call it that, Roger. It's about the monster of Dumfries Hall.
7: Well, that's nice.
1: All right, now, turn the lights low, Robin. That's better. Now, the story begins 3 years ago when Robin and I were in England. We'd been invited to dinner at Dumfries Hall, an old English country manor, the home of my friend Sir Alfred Dumfries. It was a wild and lonely night, with a storm brewing. And the fact that Dumfries Hall was located in the center of a barren moor didn't help matters any. There were five of us at the dinner table. Sir Alfred, charming Lady Marsden, gruff old Sir Sidney Mordred, Robin, and myself. We had just finished dessert and were engaged in conversation.
8: More coffee, Mr. Wayne.
1: Thank you, no, Lady Marsden.
9: Well, you may pour me another cup, by Joe.
8: Of course, Sir Mordred.
9: Oh, beastly weather. And beastly hole to be having it in, I must say. Had I known the weather was going to be as rotten as this, I'd have stayed in London, I declare. How are you standing it, Wayne?
1: Oh, it isn't the weather I mind, Sir Mordred. It's the fact that it seems to make this old baronial mansion so chill and damp. A wood-burning fireplace is decorative, but I'd prefer steam radiators myself. You were about to say something, Sir Alfred?
10: I was about to say that Sir Mordred, since he has far more money than I, can have those improvements put in after he buys Dumfries Hall.
9: Buy Dumfries Hall? Oh, I say, do you still expect me to buy this ruddy place, Alfred?
10: You said you would if I proved it wasn't haunted.
6: Haunted? Gosh, is Dumfries Hall haunted, Sir Alfred?
10: Of course not, Robin. It's just that a silly legend has grown up about the place. A legend concerning a monster.
9: Now, look here, Alf, let's face facts. What? I need a country estate, and I'm willing to buy this place if you can assure me the death chamber is not haunted. And by Joe, you know there's only one way to prove that.
10: That's exactly how I plan to prove it.
8: Alfred, you don't really need
10: I it. Most certainly do, Lady Marsden.
8: Oh, but you can't. Anyone who spent even 5 minutes in that room after midnight...
10: Listen to me, all of you. There's not one of you at this table who is not aware of the fact that I'm a poor man. Yes, a poor man. Oh, I have lands, estates, but they cost me money. They don't make me money. I've got to sell this place, and Sir Mordred says he'll buy it if I can prove Dumfries Hall is not haunted. Well, I intend to prove it tonight.
8: Whatever.
10: Oh, nothing to alarm yourself about, Lady Marsden. There are wild dogs on the moor. Sometimes they bay and howl.
8: Yes, of course. Silly of me to be so nervous.
10: Well, as I was saying, I shall enter the death chamber at midnight and remain there until morning. I shall prove that the legend has no foundation in fact.
1: If you don't mind telling me, Sir Alfred, what exactly is the legend of this death chamber? I have only the vaguest idea.
10: Of course I'll tell you, Bruce. There's a room in this house which has not been unlocked for over a century. No one has entered it in all that time. Why? Because the last three people who slept in it died under rather mysterious circumstances. They were found stiffened by death into, shall we say, unpleasant shape.
8: Do you propose to enter that room tonight? Alone?
10: I do.
8: If these people died, did you say
10: they did? I don't say they did. The legend says it. Oh, I don't deny people have died in that room, but I am convinced they died natural death. The rest is distorted, old wives' tales that have become more distorted with each telling.
1: But, Sir Alfred, what of the monster?
10: Oh, more of the same legend, Bruce. It's said that several of the people who died screamed out something about a monster. What exactly, no one ever knew. It is also said that a strange being has been seen prowling the corridors of Dumfries Hall. Well, I don't believe a word of it. I shall prove tonight that the hall is not haunted.
9: By Joe Elf, you prove it, and I'll buy Dumfries at your own figure.
10: I'll prove it. At midnight, I'll enter the so-called death chamber. We'll unlock the door together. I'll go in, and the rest of you can wait outside. And you may be sure I'll come out alive.

0: Well, it's midnight, Sir Alfred.
1: Yes, I wish you'd stop standing there and staring at me some more. It is as though you're seeing me for the last time. Nothing's going to happen, I assure you. I'm merely going to explode a silly and stupid legend.
2: Oh, look here, Alf. I'll buy the blooming place now. You needn't prove it's not haunted. I'll either keep the death chamber locked or call in a firm of London chappies and have the ghosts exterminated.
1: That's rightly extorting of you, Sir Mordred, but I can't let you do it. Now, look here. Everything's ready, so don't try to stop me. Here's the death chamber before us. Here in my hand is the ancient key to it. By George, they made them large enough in those days, didn't they? Yes, and the wild dogs are supplying just the right ghostly atmosphere.
0: Oh, God, Sir Alfred, I am scared. I hate to see you go into that room alone.
1: But don't fret your young head about me, Robin.
3: Sir Alfred's quite right, Robin.
0: Yeah, but...
3: He's just trying to prove what we've been proving for a long time. That ghosts do not exist except in the imagination.
4: Yes, of course. It's perfectly silly, that whole matter.
1: Oh, stop looking so glum, Mordred. This is a lark. I tell you what we'll do. I keep talking to you from inside the room. As long as you hear my voice, you'll know there's nothing wrong. And let's open the ruddy room. I'll just insert the key. So. Turn it. So. Turns easily enough, eh? And then I'll just open the door. Now, if you'll just hand me that lighted candle, I'll go in.
2: Well, Alfred, by Joe, are you sure?
1: Oh, come now, not another word, Mordred. Kendall, thanks. Well, here I go. Wish me luck.
2: Good luck, old boy. Oh, I don't know why, but I have a feeling I could use a stimulant.
4: Nonsense, Sir Mordred. Anyway, we must all of us stay here now.
3: Yes, and keep talking to Sir Alfred. Miss Alfred, everything all right?
1: Cough hole, Bruce. Rather a musty old place, to say the least. Hardly enough air in here to keep the candle burning. But quite safe. Don't worry.
0: Gee, sir, is he going to stay in there all night?
2: Oh, no, lady. If he remains in there half an hour, it'll be enough. According to the legend, death always occurred between midnight and the half hour following. I say, Alf, quite comfortable, are you?
1: Oh, yes, quite. I'm enjoying it, as a matter of fact. Bring on your monsters.
3: It really sounds as if he is enjoying it.
4: Why shouldn't he? As he said, it's nothing but a lark.
2: Oh, that dog again. Every time it howls, my blood runs cold. Oh, by Joe, Alf, I'll drive aboard this place. The first thing I'm going to do is clear the moor of those blasted dogs. You care to take on the job yourself? You're a good shot. I say, Alf, would you care to take on the job yourself?
4: Oh, he doesn't answer.
2: No. No, it can't be.
3: Just a moment. Sir Alfred, this is Bruce Wayne. Sir Alfred.
0: Not a sound.
3: Don't move anyone. I'm going in there.
4: No, Mr. Wayne, you mustn't.
3: Don't move, I said. Sir Alfred.
4: Mr. Wayne, what is it? What's happened?
3: Stay where you are.
2: Mr. Wayne, tell me what's happened.
3: I can't tell you.
4: Please let me go to him. I must go to him.
3: No, you mustn't go to him. No one can enter that room. All right, Robin. Turn up the lights.
5: Oh, what happened in the death chamber, Batman?
3: Well, I'm afraid we haven't time to go into that tonight, Jerry.
5: But what about poor Sir Alfred? Had he been killed by a monster or a ghost?
6: Well, listen, how many times does Batman have to tell you there are no ghosts?
3: Now, don't lose your temper, Robin. After all, Marilyn is a new member of the club. Be patient with her. All I can tell you, Marilyn, is this. No one else could have entered that room that night but Sir Alfred. There was only one door, and there were no windows. And yet, it certainly looked as if someone or something had slipped in.
0: But who?
3: Well, perhaps we'll find out at tomorrow's meeting of the Mystery Club. And now, since time is short, I'll accept a motion to adjourn.
0: Well, I move that we adjourn.
5: Second the motion.
3: All in favor, say aye.
7: Aye.
3: Opposed? Motion is carried. Close the meeting, Robin.
0: By virtue of the authority vested in me,
6: I do hereby adjourn the 103rd meeting of the Batman Mystery Club. The 104th meeting will take place tomorrow night at the same time over the same...

0: 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Because the crisp vegetables and the one and only tangy sauce in Branston pickle bring out the best in your food.
1: We had a party last night. 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

A fiery horse with the speed of light. A cloud of dust and a hearty hi-yo, Silver, the Lone Ranger.

0: In the early days of the Western United States, the masked rider of the plains led the fight for law and order. His strength and courage, his daring and resourcefulness, and above all, his sense of fair play, made him the greatest champion of justice the frontier ever knew. Any man who deserved a second chance could always depend on the help of the Lone Ranger. Return with us now to those thrilling days when the West was young. From out of the past come the thundering hoofbeats of the great horse Silver. The Lone Ranger rides again.
1: Come on, Silver! We're heading for Sundance! There's going to be trouble! I'll

0: It was long past midnight, and Drummond, the rancher, had been asleep for hours. Nothing broke the deep silence except his heavy breathing, and in the distance, the mournful cry of a wolf. Suddenly, however, there came the faint creaking sound of a slowly opening door. And with the sound, faint as it was, the rancher became wide awake in an instant. He neither moved nor cried out. His heart was pounding wildly, and fear took possession of his whole being.
1: Door. Somebody's in this room. It's just Tim. Why didn't he knock? Why doesn't he say something? Well, maybe it's him. Maybe he's come back. Come back to kill me. Footsteps. It is him. Must be. No, don't call out. Don't call for help. Would you? Would show where I am? I have to think. No gun. He's coming. Closer. Closer, I can hear him. Closer. Can't stand it. Closer.
2: Blast you. Miss!
3: Help! Help me!
2: Help! Help me!
3: Help!
2: Help me!

0: What's the matter? What's the shooting for?
1: Tim.
0: Boss, what is it?
1: Go. Going back to sleep, Tim. Wasn't nothing.
0: Huh? Nothing? But them shots.
1: I fired them. Had a bad dream. I didn't know what I was doing.
0: But, boss.
1: Didn't you hear what I told you? I was dreaming. Wasn't nothing. Going back to sleep, leave me be.
0: Sure, boss. Sure.
1: Well?
0: Oh, I was just thinking.
1: Thinking what?
0: Look over there.
1: Huh?
0: I ain't doubting your word, boss, but if you fired them shots and kicked out that window in your dream, it must have been a corker.

0: Quiet, Silver, quiet.
1: There come fella.
0: I see him.
1: Him ride plenty fast.
0: From that ranch house where those shots were fired.
1: What we do?
0: He'll pass us. Get your rope ready.
1: Me rope him?
0: If he doesn't stop willingly, yes.
1: Me get him.
0: Quiet.
2: Come on, boy. Come on, get up there. Get up there, boy. Come on there, boy. Get up.
3: Hold up there.
2: What? Get up, fella. Get going now.
3: Get him, Tonto. Come
2: on there. Get... Oh, hey.
3: Good work, Tonto. Hold him. Come on, Silver.
4: Get him up, Scout.
2: Get this rope off of me. Let me go. You're choking me. Let me go, I tell you.
3: Sit still.
2: You... Mashed.
3: It makes a move, Tonto. Pull him out of the saddle.
1: No, Tonto, do it.
3: I'll take those.
5: Hey, give me back those guns.
3: They're safer with me.
5: No,
3: keep
5: I'll...
3: still. All right, Tonto. You loosen the rope. He's harmless. All right, stranger. Lift the loop over your head. There.
5: Is this a holdup?
3: No.
5: Then what in thunder you stop me for?
3: You're taking a ride.
5: Huh?
3: Back to the ranch house where those shots were fired. Now get going.

0: Fine time of the night to get a man out of bed. These the fellas, Tim?
1: Uh-huh, and I couldn't help it, boss. They said they wouldn't go till I called you.
0: Mm. Well, what do you want?
2: Donovan, I heard shots fired in this house. We saw this man racing away. We caught him and brought him back. There's been trouble.
0: Trouble? Trouble? I don't know what you're talking about.
2: You mean to say there hasn't been trouble?
0: None that I know of.
2: Then what was the reason for that firing?
0: Just an accident.
2: Yes? Toto, bring that fellow here.
3: You come. No
4: need to push me.
0: Who's this?
2: That's what I expect you to tell me, Drummond. He's the man I said we saw escaping.
0: I told you before, I don't know what you're talking about.
2: No? Well, take a good look at him. Recognize him?
0: I never saw the man before in my life.

0: Steady, old fellow.
1: Well, mister, you seen what your meddling got you? What do you figure you're going to do with me now?
0: Let you go.
1: Yeah? Well, then you better give me back the guns.
0: Take them.
1: Mighty kind of you.
0: I unloaded them.
1: Oh. Well?
0: Go on, Mount. You're free.
1: You're ready to admit you made a mistake?
0: It looks as if I did, doesn't it?
1: Well, then maybe next time, mister, you'll be a mite more careful before you start butting in where you ain't asked.
0: Maybe.
1: Adios. Get up, boy. Get up there. Come on, get up, boy.
2: Why you let him go?
0: For reasons of my own, Tonto. They didn't fool me. Drummond recognized that fellow. I'd swear to it.
2: And that's what Tonto think.
0: And there was trouble here.
2: That right.
0: But both kept silent.
2: Why?
0: That's what we're going to find out. Tonto, this fellow we just let go. Had you ever seen him before?
2: No, me no see him.
0: I think I have.
2: Where?
0: Not in person, Kimasabe, but on a reward poster.
2: Him, outlaw?
0: According to the poster, both a thief and a murderer.
2: Oh, that's bad.
0: But sometimes, Tonto, the law makes mistakes.
2: What you mean?
0: He was angry with us, of course. But allowing for that, would you have taken him for a crook, Tonto?
2: Him not look like crook.
0: And that's what I mean. Come, Tonto. We've given him enough lead. We'll follow him.
2: Why do that?
0: He's the man I think he is. We'll learn the truth about this affair before morning. Come on, sir.
3: Get him up, Scout.
0: Come on, old fellow. Come on.

0: It was still an hour before dawn, and the man who had been captured and released by the Lone Ranger approached a small cabin near the village of Sundance. In spite of the hour, a lamp had been lighted inside, and the yellow glow revealed a young woman bent over a rough crib. She spoke soothingly to the child that lay in it.
1: There, honey, there. Don't cry. Mother didn't mean to wake you up. Go to sleep now like a good little girl. That's better. Sleep. I'll be quiet, honey. I won't wake you up again. I'll be just as quiet as I can. There, honey. Sleep. Who's that? Shouldn't be anyone stopping here this early. Who?
2: Iris.
1: Oh.
2: Honey, don't be mad. I had to see you. I tell you, I had to.
1: Mark.
2: Listen, honey.
1: Get out.
2: No, I tell you.
1: You're a murderer.
2: Iris, look here. I've got something to say to you, and you're going to listen whether you like it or not.
1: You're stronger than I am. I don't suppose I can make you go against your will.
2: You really think I killed Sam?
1: You ran away, didn't you?
2: I had to. They'd have hung me.
1: They usually hang killers.
2: But I tell you, I never done it.
1: Why should I believe that?
2: Ain't it the place of a woman to stand up for the man she marries?
1: When he deserts her before they've been married a year.
2: But doggone it all, how could I help it?
1: By going straight.
2: Oh, you don't even know what really happened.
1: I think I do.
2: Yeah, what?
1: When you saw all that gold, the temptation was too much. You thought you had to have it for yourself. Sam was the only man with you at the time. You killed him to get him out of the way.
2: You willing to hear my side of it?
1: I'll listen.
2: Sam and Drummond and me went prospecting together. Agreeing to split everything we found three ways.
1: I know.
2: Well, it was Sam found that placer deposit. Must have been over 20,000 in it. Almost pure gold. Drummond had been to town for supplies. When he seen what we'd located, it was him that got greedy. It was him that killed Sam.
1: The storekeeper testified that Mr. Drummond was in town on the day Sam was killed. Are you claiming that he lied?
2: Oh, I don't know. I don't think so, but he did make a mistake. Well, mistakes like that have been made before. He just got mixed up. That's how Drummond got an alibi and how the law figured I was the only one that could have done Sam in.
1: Mark, I'm afraid I don't believe you.
2: No? Well, then tell me this. If Drummond didn't drill Sam, how'd he get a hold of that gold?
1: I don't know that he did.
2: Well, if he didn't, where'd he get the cash to clear out of California and buy this ranch he's got, huh? Yeah. And that's another thing. What are you doing in this part of the country? Yeah, Drummond...
1: Mr. Drummond isn't even acquainted with me. And I came here before he did. The fact that he's here too, well, it's just a coincidence.
2: Does he know you're here?
1: I suppose he's heard of me. But I'm sure it's never occurred to him that I'm your wife. Yes, Mark, and how did you find me? I'd hoped I'd gone so far we'd never meet again.
2: Just found you because I was hunting Drummond. Just by accident.
1: Hunting Drummond?
2: That's what I said.
1: Mark, you don't mean...
2: What you're thinking is right. He's got two things to pay for. Sam's murder and his putting the blame on me. Well, the law won't collect, so I will.
1: No, Mark, you can't.
2: Why not?
1: You'd be a murderer.
2: Well, ain't there supposed to be one now? What's the use of the name without the game? I reckon I can go... Hey, Iris. Does that mean you believe that now I ain't a killer? Does that mean you've changed your mind that you believe me?
1: Oh, Mark, I don't know what to think.
2: Oh, honey, you're trying to hate me, but you just can't.
1: Drummond having the money to buy a ranch. I never thought of it just that way before.
2: But don't you see how that proves what I said?
1: Perhaps.
2: You can just bet it does. Hey, what's that?
1: Your daughter, Mark.
2: What?
1: She was born after you'd left us.
2: Well, I'll be... Gosh, a young one.
1: We've missed you, Mark. Mark, the way you're looking. Mark, what is it?
2: Raymond. If I'd have been caught, I'd never lived to know I had a daughter.
1: Wait.
2: The rotten yeller coyote.
1: You can't.
2: Now I'll finish him if I have to hang for it.
3: But not just yet.
2: You again.
3: You coming with me.
2: Hey, let go.
1: Don't you dare touch my husband. Don't you dare harm him.
3: Come along with you.
2: Let go of me.
3: He'll not be harmed.
1: Come back.
3: I'm taking him with me to save him from harm. Now, will you?
2: Let go of me.
3: Come, Tonto.
4: Get him, Scout. I'll Silver Hawaii.
5: The curtain falls on the first act of our Lone Ranger drama. Before the next exciting scenes, please permit us to pause for just a few moments.

0: Now to continue our story. The Lone Ranger returned to his camp with Tonto and Mark, and as the sun rose in the east, he questioned his prisoner.
1: So far, Mark, you've told me nothing that you hadn't already told your wife. You left unanswered the one thing I want to know.
2: Yeah, and what's that?
1: The law wants you in California for murder. During the night, you made an attempt on Drummond's life. And yet, in spite of those things, Drummond refused to identify you. Why?
2: He didn't dare.
1: No?
2: I've got too much on him. You tarnation bad, I didn't know what I know now before me and Sam agreed to go partners with a skunk.
1: What is it you know?
2: Drummond's wanted in California just as bad as I am.
1: Yes?
2: Only under another name. He used to head a gang of claim jumpers. Why, if they drilled one miner, I'll bet they drilled a dozen. One of the worst gangs them parts ever seen.
1: Then Drummond isn't his name.
2: No. He took that when things got too hot for him around Frisco and he vamoosed. Joined up with me and Sam back in the hills, figuring being with us would keep him from being suspicioned. We'd always had pretty fair reputations.
1: I see. But when Sam found that placer deposit...
2: Drummond turned crook and killer again.
1: You're sure of your facts?
2: As certain sure as I am that one day I'll see the polecat planted in Boot Hill.
1: Do you know that Drummond was once an outlaw and it can be proved? Why don't you report it to the authorities?
2: Wouldn't be what I want. I've got to pay him off myself. Because it'd mean giving myself up.
1: So you still mean to get him, huh?
2: I do and will.
1: Haven't you forgotten something?
2: Huh? What?
1: If you're innocent, he's the only man who can prove it. If he dies before the truth is revealed, you'll never clear your name.
2: Never will, anyhow.
1: There's always a chance.
2: One in a million, maybe.
1: Perhaps. But if it were just one in 10 million...
2: Yeah?
1: It would still be worth the taking.
3: Here, Silver.
2: Hey, stranger, wait.
1: Well?
2: You going after the law?
1: No.
2: If you did a thing like that...
1: Mark, you've got something to learn.
2: What are you going to do?
1: When justice has to be done, I see that it's done in my own way. Tonto, Mark remains here until I return.
3: Tonto, watch him. Where you ride?
1: There's a little printing office in town that publishes the Sundance Argus. I'm stopping there. And then I'll call on a killer. Come on, Silver.

0: Dratted press. Never works right. Fella prints a paper in the cow country. Ought to have his head examined. That's what. Got to do everything myself. No cash to hire anybody in. Now who's come to bother me? Look here, mister. Didn't you see that sign on the door saying I want to be dis... Oh, golly.
1: Don't call out.
0: Mast!
1: You're thinking of reaching for that shotgun? Don't.
0: A holder?
1: No.
0: Then what do you...
1: First, you'll do exactly as I tell you.
0: Why, I...
1: And then we'll see that you tell no one of this visit until it's time.
2: A few hours later, Drummond called to his foreman.
1: Tim?
3: Yeah, boy?
1: Oh, Tim. Didn't I hear somebody just ride up?
3: Yeah, I think you did. Stopped out front, didn't he?
1: I thought so. Ain't heard nobody climb the porch. Take a look, see who it is.
3: Don't see nobody.
1: Hmm?
3: Somebody rode up all right because his horse is there, but he ain't in sight.
1: Recognize the critter?
3: Nope, and if I'd seen him before, I sure wouldn't have forgotten him.
1: What do you mean?
3: You won't see another horse like that one if you live to be 1,000. Go on, take a look at him.
1: You needn't bother, Drummond. Stay where you are.
3: Hey, boss, it's that masked man that was here last night.
1: How'd you get in? I left silver in front to keep your attention while I came in the back. You keep your hand from that holster.
4: Easy, Tim. No use starting anything when the fellow's got the jump on you. Mister, what do you want?
1: I want to know why you denied knowing that young fellow I brought here last night.
4: Well, I didn't know him, that's why.
1: Don't tell me that.
4: But I tell you that...
1: I've learned the truth since. You knew him in California. Name is Mark Loomis. What's more, he's the man who saved the California authorities the expense of a hanging.
4: Eh?
1: You and he went prospecting with a fellow who called himself Sam Yates, didn't you?
4: Oh, yeah, but that's...
1: And isn't Mark supposed to have shot Sam? That's what I've been told.
4: Well, sure he did, but
1: then
4: I don't...
1: Why didn't you expose him last night before I let him go?
4: That's my business.
1: Now, I suppose you haven't any idea what's become of him.
4: You're looking for him?
1: Maybe.
4: Well, I don't know where he is. Do you?
1: Of course, while he's in this district, he might try to see his wife before he left again.
4: What's that? His wife?
1: Yes. You're acquainted with her, aren't you?
4: Say, that can't
1: Mrs.
4: be that...
1: Mrs. Loomis, who lives just outside Sundance? It is.
4: Her... Mark's wife and I never even guessed it.
1: You still claim you haven't any notion where Mark can be found?
4: Ain't that what I said?
1: Well, if you can't, I'm wasting my time. I'll have to get him without your help. Don't leave this room until I'm gone.
3: Boss, I don't savvy this. If you recognized that fella last night, why didn't you say so? I thought...
4: I had my reasons.
3: But I...
4: Which same don't concern you. Bring me that paper there on the floor.
3: Huh? Paper?
4: Blind, are you?
3: Well, doggone, I didn't see this. Where'd it come from?
4: Dropped from that mask hombre's pocket when he brushed the door. Bring it here.
3: Yeah.
4: Yeah, thanks. Maybe it'll tell us something about who that masked Jin is.
3: Printing, ain't it? Huh? Ain't it?
4: Shut up.
3: Sorry, boss.
4: Let me read this. So this is why he was so doggone anxious to locate Mark.
3: What is it?
4: Saddle me a horse.
3: Huh?
4: Get a move on.
3: You're going someplace?
4: I am.
3: Where, boss?
4: Heard the masked man say that Miss Loomis outside town was Mark's wife, didn't you?
3: Uh-huh.
4: Well, that's where I'm going.
1: Mark, I told you that while Drummond lived, there was still a chance to prove your innocence.
5: Mm-hmm, that's what you said.
1: When I said it, you didn't believe me.
5: Well, mister, I suppose you meant well.
1: But I had a plan I didn't explain to you.
5: A plan?
1: That would clear your name and give you your freedom.
5: Well, I don't savvy.
1: You're returning to the cabin where your wife has made her home.
5: But how did...
1: When you get there, you'll follow my orders.
5: Now listen, stranger, I don't mean to sound ungrateful, but I don't see why
1: you... You quit interrupting long enough to hear me out, you'll understand everything.
5: Yeah?
1: And try to get it the first time. We've no time to spare. You see, Mark, unless I'm badly mistaken, Drummond will be at the cabin almost as soon as you are.
6: My husband has told me everything, Mr. Drummond, that you shot him. Not only that, but once you were the head of a gang of cowardly killers, I...
4: But, ma'am, then can't you see where if I meant your husband any harm, I'd have just as much to lose as he would?
6: Maybe.
4: I'm here because I want to be his friend.
6: Friend?
4: Well, it's so. I aim to see if the law finds out Mark went to blame for that killing.
6: And what do you expect me to do?
4: He'll be around to see you again, won't he?
6: Perhaps.
4: Then you tell him we got to have a talk. You tell him if he'll meet me somewhere, as I said, he wouldn't be sorry for it. That's on the level.
6: Well,
4: tell him that, won't you, ma'am? Just promise you'll tell him. You'll know I wouldn't dare to try any kind of a trick.
5: You won't have to tell me.
4: Mark!
5: I heard the whole thing from inside that closet.
4: No, don't shoot, Mark. There ain't no need for that gun.
5: I'm keeping you covered just to play it safe.
4: Well, I tell you, Mark,
5: the only thing you need to tell me is what you wanted to see me for.
4: Well, I treat you rotten, Mark.
5: You did.
4: It's been on my conscience. Ain't hardly been able to sleep nights lately, thinking about how you was framed.
5: No?
4: Mark, so help me. I've made up my mind the law's got to be told the truth.
5: That you killed Sam and I didn't?
4: Yeah.
5: What's your game?
4: There ain't none, Mark, honest. I meant just what I said. I want to make things right by you.
5: That sounds too thin.
4: You think I'm just trying to get you into town so I can turn you in?
5: You could be.
4: Why would I try a scheme like that? Well, if I did, you could talk and get me jailed, too.
5: Well,
4: don't you see I have to be on the level? Don't you?
5: You figured on you and me riding into town?
4: Yeah.
5: And calling on the sheriff?
4: Uh-huh.
5: All right, Drummond. I'll get my horse. But if this is a trick, well, we'll stretch hemp together.
7: Now, just a second, you two. Let me get this straight. You say you're both in California?
4: That's right, Sheriff.
7: This fella's wanted back there for a killing?
4: Which he never done, Sheriff. It was me. I drilled Sam Yates. Well, it was just kind of an accident, but Mark got the blame for it.
7: Yeah, mighty funny kind of accident. Now, what'd you say your handle was?
5: Mark. Mark Loomis.
7: Your drummer's been telling me the truth?
5: He's confessed, ain't he, Sheriff? I reckon you've heard plenty of fellas try to lie their way out of a hanging, but you recollect ever hearing anybody try to lie his way into one?
7: I never did. Doggone, that's just what I don't seem to savvy. You drilled this fella Yates and you're holding to that story, eh?
4: I done it.
7: You know I'll have to hold you here till I can get word to California and they send somebody after you, don't you?
4: You mean I'll have to be locked up?
7: Didn't expect anything else, did you?
4: Yeah. Well, that's all right, I guess.
7: Drummond, there's one thing sure.
4: Huh?
7: Either you're up to something so deep I can't get to the bottom of it, or you're just plain loco. I can't say which.
4: Sheriff, I've told you everything.
7: Yeah?
4: How I drilled Sam Ware. How that storekeeper happened to get mixed up so that he gave me an alibi which weren't so.
7: Uh-huh.
4: Now, ain't them things easy to check? Could I know them if I hadn't done the shooting?
7: You couldn't. That's just what has me puzzled.
4: What do you mean?
7: If the authorities in California back up your story, you've plumb dug yourself a grave. Why you do a thing like that is clean beyond me.
4: It ain't nothing for you to worry about.
7: Nope, I reckon not. Hey,
0: Sheriff!
7: Hey, what's this?
0: Where you been? What kind of sheriff do you call yourself? I want that masked hombre jailed.
7: What are you talking about?
0: And if you don't, you just read my paper next Friday. It'll blister your hide.
7: I'd like to know what this
0: is. Fine state of affairs when a man can't walk right into a fellow's place of business and tie him up. I just got loose.
7: Now, hold on. I don't know what you're talking about.
0: Ain't I telling you?
7: Go on.
0: You walked right in, held a gun on me till I printed that reward dodger, then left me so I could hardly move.
4: Did you say a masked man made you print a reward notice?
0: Hurt me, didn't you?
7: What reward notice, Clem? What do you mean?
0: If you're interested, you'll find it there in Drummond's pocket. That's him, Sheriff. That's him. Arrest the polecat.
7: You mean
0: not
7: that?
0: Not so fast. Show it to them, Drummond.
4: You tricked me. That notice was faked.
0: Right.
4: Then I ain't confessing. You hear me, Sheriff? I'm taking everything back.
7: Drummond, I don't know anything about that notice you fellas are talking about. As far as your confession is concerned, I don't care. You ain't taking nothing back. You said too much. You get locked up.
4: But, Sheriff,
1: Sheriff, you'll have to hold Mark as well. But when you've written to the law in California and told them the details of Drummond's confession, you'll find he's your man. Then Mark can go free.
7: That's just what I'm going to do.
4: Hey, Funya, you ain't holding me.
7: Stop that man.
1: Wait, he won't get away.
7: You can't be sure.
1: You see, Tonto was waiting outside. Bring him here, Tonto.
8: Let go of me, I tell you. Let go of me.
7: I got him, Redskin. Another break like that, Drummond, and I won't leave enough of you to cast a shadow.
4: I was tricked. If I'd known that notice was faked, I'd never confessed.
7: Yeah, let me have that notice.
4: You can't have
5: it. That's sticking out of that pocket there, Sheriff.
7: I got it.
4: Give me that back.
7: Shut up.
4: You can't take it.
7: Well, I'll be it. Just listen to this.
5: Huh?
7: The state of California will pay $5,000 in gold to the man or men who bring in Woody Yeager, dead or alive. Yeager is also known by the name of Sam Yates.
5: Sure, that's what the masked man told me the notice would say.
7: Well, doggone.
5: Don't you get it, Sheriff? Drummond killed Sam and framed me for it. When he read that notice, the masked man drafted at his place of purpose. It fooled him into thinking he could get paid $5,000 by telling the truth.
7: Doggone.
5: He was going to claim the reward, though, till he got back to California. That way he figured I wouldn't tell the rest of it. How he stole gold from us and how he used to head a gang of hijackers. He figured I think he was going to be hanged anyhow and be satisfied.
7: Yeah, well, he will hang.
4: You can't.
7: And Drummond, you let this be a lesson to you.
4: What do you mean?
7: Don't believe everything you see in print.
0: I'll

0: The story you have just heard is a copyrighted feature of the Lone Ranger Incorporated.
1: Yes, it's for you. It's your dinner. It's called Cupboard Love. 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Keeps it moist and squeezy. 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It's a new kind of cat food. Moist. It's good for you. Like it?
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0: Jackson gallop along with Guy Madison as Wild Bill Hickok and his pal Jingles, which is me, Andy Devine. We've got another rootin' tootin' Wild Bill Hickok adventure story for you from that famous talking cereal, Kellogg's Rice Krispies. Snap, crackle, pop!
1: Today, Kellogg's Rice Krispies, the world's only talking cereal, brings you Wild Bill Hickok, transcribed in Hollywood and starring Guy Madison as Wild Bill and Andy Devine as his pal Jingles. In just 30 seconds, you'll hear the exciting story, Bad Medicine.
2: You know why cowpokes like Kellogg's Rice Krispies so much, Charlie?
3: Well, because they're toasty brown puffs of goodness, I suppose. So light and good on the spoon, and they sound so cheery.
2: That's right. Fellers sure like to hear that wonderful sound, snap, crackle, and pop, when they pour the milk or cream over their Rice Krispies. It tells them here's real good eating.
3: Kids, remind Mom to get Kellogg's Rice Krispies. Ask her to get you the one and only World's Talking Cereal.
2: Yes, sir. Rice Krispies can even out-talk me. Enjoy Rice Krispies tomorrow, kids.
3: Wild Bill Hickok and his big deputy Jingles ran into all sorts of fakers and swindlers in their job of upholding the law in the early West. But never did they find a more dangerous enemy or come closer to disaster than the time they stopped to watch a traveling medicine show and came up with a real sample of bad medicine.

0: know most of these medicine shows are skin games, but, well, I still love to watch them.
1: That's how they keep going, Jingle. A lot of people don't mind being swindled if they get a little fun for their money.
0: Here comes the professor. I guess the show's about to start.
2: Good evening. Good evening, ladies and gentlemen. Welcome, one and all, to another performance of the stupendous, scintillating, sensational, superb, soporific show of shows, Dr. Willoughby's Follies of 1872. All right, now step up a little closer where you can all see.
0: He sure knows a lot of words, don't he, Bill?
1: He sure does, Jingles. He may not know how to use them, but he knows a lot of words.
2: All right, now I'm not here tonight with this magnificent performance to sell you anything. I'm here with all the members of my great theatrical company to bring to you the best, the finest in entertainment.
0: Bill, with that one little wagon, where does he keep all the members of his great theatrical company?
1: I don't know, Pardon.
0: Maybe they're hiding in the calliope, huh?
2: Now, first of all, a few little tricks of magic taught to me on my last visit to darkest Africa by the great Mambo. Now, this gentleman down here, could I have your watch, please, sir?
3: What for?
2: Well, I want to show you a little trick with it. You'll get it right back. You'll get it in good condition.
3: I don't know.
2: Here's a man who doesn't believe in magic.
3: Well, all right. Here's a watch.
2: Well, that's fine. Thank you very much. Now, everybody watch closely. Everybody watch. Nothing in either hand. Nothing up my sleeve. All right. I say the magic word. Alakazam. Where'd it go?
0: He's pretty good, Bill.
1: Yeah, let's see if he's as good bringing it back.
2: Now, this little lady down in front, this little lady here has just handed me your pocketbook. All right, now watch closely again. Now, once more, I say the magic word, Alakazam, and away it goes.
1: Let's get up front, Jingles. Let us through, will you please?
2: Now, you all see this big box. All right, everybody watch when I open the door. There you are. Nothing inside.
3: When do I get my watch back?
2: Your watch disappeared, my friend, remember? Now, I step inside the box like this. All right, now keep away from the wagon a little bit, folks. We never know how this one's going to turn out. All right, now I say the magic word.
3: Now my wallet's gone.
1: Hey, hurry up, Jingle.
2: Alakazam!
3: He's inside the box. Get up on the wagon after him. Get up there!
0: Get out of the way. We got to get that wagon.
3: Get the horses and let's get after that crook.
4: Now hold it, everybody.
3: Hold it yourself. We stole something from everybody here.
0: We can't stop them, Bill. When they catch up with that wagon, there's no telling what they'll do.
1: I know, Jingles. Come on, let's get our horses and get to that wagon first.

0: Bill, that phony medicine show's about the rawest swindle I've seen in a long time.
1: It sure is, Jingles. I don't know how that crook manages to stay alive.
0: What do you mean?
1: Well, after the crowd is cleaned out of its valuables, he makes his getaway in that old wagon. He sure can't drive that fast enough to stay ahead of a posse on horseback.
0: Oh, you're right there. We're on Buckshot and Joker, and we're just barely ahead of that mob. Maybe he gets out of town a little ways and makes the whole team and wagon disappear.
1: That's a good trick if he can do it.
0: Bill, there's the wagon. Stop by the side of the road.
1: Yeah. Get a gun out and cover that funny magician when he gets out.
0: Well, when we get him, we better say alakazam and make him disappear fast before that crowd catches up with him. They're awful men.
1: All right, here we are.
0: Whoa, Joker.
1: All right, come out of that wagon with your hands up.
0: You heard, Bill. Come on out. No answer, Bill.
1: Let's have a look.
0: There's nobody in here.
1: He lit out on foot, I guess.
0: Oh, well, there's the big box he disappeared into.
1: Yeah, there's a door in the back of it, too. See?
0: Oh, yeah. So that's how he does it.
1: Let's look around and see which way he went.
0: Well, the thing's still hitched up. Not even tied.
1: I don't see any tracks leading anywhere. He must have jumped off somewhere along the road, Jingles.
0: Maybe so, but let's worry about that later. Hey, look what's coming down the road after us.
1: Yeah, here comes that angry mob again.
0: Bill, they're shooting at us. They think we're the crook.
1: Find some cover, Jingles.
0: Well, there's not much to find. I sure wish I could say alakazam and have it work.

0: Happy talk, it's the cowboy's happy talk.
1: Well, now, if you want to talk, come on over here, Slim.
0: Oh, I don't want to talk, Charlie. I just got a little something right here under my arm that'll do the talking. Yes, sirree, I got those talking Rice Krispies that go snap, crackle, and pop right here under my arm.
1: Oh, that's fine. I'm a Rice Krispies eater myself.
0: Yep, I guess about everybody's a Rice Krispies eater. You know, those light puffs of rice are one of the most delicious things that us cowboys ever get to eat.
1: I'm sure of that, Slim, because Rice Krispies are toasted and specially puffed to be extra crispy and good. And then they have a very wonderful flavor. Rice Krispies are really something to eat, teamed up light and crisp with peaches or sliced bananas. And when you pour on milk and cream, add some sugar, man!
0: Yeah, man, they're good. And don't forget how they talk, either. That's important to us cowhands.
1: That's right. Kellogg's Rice Krispies go snap, crackle, and pop when you pour on milk or cream. So you have pleasant talk along through your breakfast.
0: Happy talk, I call it. Snap, crackle, pop. I love to hear it. In fact, I guess I'll treat myself and go hear some now.
1: Good enough. And kids, you treat yourself soon to Kellogg's Light and Crispy Rice Krispies that talk when you eat. Wild Bill Hickok and Jingles soon caught up with the wagon in which the medicine show man had escaped. They found no trace of the missing crook, but the angry crowd, close on their heels, started firing wildly at the two lawmen.
2: Bill, kill us before they find out who we are.
3: Step out on the trail with your hands up, Dingle.
2: Let them fill me full of lead.
3: You make one false move and they will shoot you.
2: I guess you're right. Hey, hey, don't shoot, it's me, Jingle.
4: There they are, men, surround him.
2: Now hold it, hold it.
3: We're law officers.
4: I don't believe it.
2: This is Marshal Wild Bill Hickok.
4: Wild Bill Hickok.
2: And I'm his deputy, Jingle.
4: You're going to have to prove it.
2: All right, we can prove it, but stop poking those guns in our faces.
5: Please, everyone, listen to me. Listen, please, everyone. It's true. It's true. This is the famous Wild Bill Hickok. I have seen him many times before.
6: Who are you, stranger?
5: I am Dr. Willoughby, owner of the medicine show.
6: So you run that crooked show.
4: Let's get him.
3: Now get back there.
2: Quiet down, you jugheads. Now let's hear what he has to say.
3: You better talk fast, Doc. Somebody from your show stole a lot of valuables from these folks.
5: Yes, I know. And Marshal Hickok, I hope that you as an officer of the law can get them all back.
6: What did you have to do with this?
5: Nothing. I was robbed, too.
2: You was robbed?
5: Yeah. I was. That crook stole my team and wagon. Everything he stole from my show. I just rolled up with the rest of you to try and catch him.
3: Who are you talking about, Doc?
5: The man who was doing the magic tricks. The one who made your valuables disappear. Slick Jensen is his name.
2: That's right, Bill. Doc here wasn't doing those tricks.
5: No, I certainly was not. I was tied up behind a building while Slick Jensen stole from all of you and then took my wagon and team and escaped. He is no good. I should have fired him from the show a long time ago. Please, Marshal Hickok, will you help me to catch him?
3: Why, sure, Doc. We'll try our best.
5: Oh, and what about the rest of you gentlemen? Will you please help me run down this thieving swindler?
3: All right, hold it just a minute. All right.
2: Quiet down a minute.
3: I didn't see any tracks leading away from this wagon. That means that Jensen took off up one of the side trails between here and town. Now, why don't you men split up into small groups and search both sides of the road till you find his trail?
6: Yeah. We'll do it, Wild Bill. We'll find that crook. Now, get around there. Come on, get out.
2: Well, I hope they catch him, Doc. But at least you got your team and wagon back.
5: Yeah, that is good, Jingles. But the reputation of Dr. Willoughby's famous medicine show has suffered. Never before has anyone been cheated at one of our shows. I hope you catch this Slick Jensen and get everything back for those poor people.
3: We're going to get started on that job right now. Which way are you heading, Doc?
5: I'll take my wagon and go on to another town, Wild Bill. Good luck to you both, and thank you very much for your help.
2: Yeah, that's all right, Doc. I'm glad you helped us out by telling the people who we were. They didn't seem willing to believe us.
5: Oh, that's all right, Jingles. Goodbye now. Giddy up.
2: Well, he's a real nice little feller, ain't he, Bill?
3: Yeah, almost too nice.
2: What do you mean by that, Bill?
3: I don't know yet. Steady, Buckshot.
2: You're figuring out something, Bill. Now tell me what it is. Hup, Joker.
3: It's only a hunch, Jingles. But Doc Willoughby is the first medicine show man I ever saw that seemed unhappy when people got cheated at his show.

0: Ah, there's a rider coming down the hill. That must be him. Oh, there's the owner. Yeah, that's Slick, all right. He does a good job. Sometimes too good. Maybe someday the mob will catch up with him.
1: Hi, Doc. Whoa, there.
0: Yep. Hello, Slick. Tie your horse on the back. Come on up here.
1: Yeah, that's what I'm doing. Well, we fooled him again, didn't we?
0: Yeah, we surely did. But it was very close this time.
1: Yeah, so what? Makes it more exciting that way. Well, how do we make out?
0: Pretty good. While you were making things disappear up on the wagon, I was quietly making money disappear from pockets and jewelry from ladies' handbags.
1: What a business we got, Doc. And what a performance you gave for that crowd. You even fooled the famous Wild Bill Hickok and that big deputy of his.
0: Come on, get up there. So you saw it, huh? Where were you hiding?
1: In a big tree about 100 feet away. Heard every word.
0: You take too many chances, Slick.
1: Once you went to work on him, Doc, nobody even looked around for me. And then that dumb Hickok sent him back down the trail looking for tracks.
0: Which way did Hickok and Jingles go?
1: I went back down the trail, too, after you left. Ain't that rich?
0: Yeah, that's good. But they worry me.
1: You're always worried. After they was gone, I picked up your horse. He was hiding in the brush, just like you trained him. And then I came on after you. Well, we ain't got a thing to worry about.
0: Well, we have two things to worry about, Laughing Boy.
1: What's that?
0: Wild Bill Hickok and Jingles.

0: How far back down the trail are we going before we start looking for tracks, Bill?
1: This is far enough, Jingles. Get around there by chance.
0: Come on, Joker. Here's where we take to the brush.
1: No, we don't, Jingles. We're hightailing it right down the road after Doc and his wagon. Now get up there, Buckshot.
0: Move out, Joker. But, Bill, what about Slick Jensen? He's a crook.
1: He may not be the only crook. And he might have been watching us when we started off in the wrong direction.
0: Oh, doggone it. I'm all mixed up. You know, that's the difference between you and me, Bill. You can start thinking and get away with it. But whenever I try to...

0: Well, everything's cleaned up, Doc. We're ready to roll into another town and pick the suckers all over again.
1: Yeah. You got rid of the wallets and the purses?
0: Yeah. And I hid the jewelry in the box with the magic trick.
1: How about the money?
0: All counted, and there's over $100 apiece. There's your share.
1: Good, good, good. This business gets better all the time, huh? Now, take a look out the back. See if anyone is behind us.
0: Now, there you go, worrying again.
1: All right, but do as I say.
0: Okay, I'll take a look. Hey, there is somebody behind us.
1: Who is it?
0: A couple of riders. One of them a big sort of a Hickok and that big moose of a deputy.
1: I knew it. I told you so. They weren't fooled at all.
0: Now what do we do?
1: Just what they always do. Go hide in the magic box while I tell them another story.
0: What about that horse trailing behind the wagon? It won't work, Doc. We'll handle this my way.
1: Put down that rifle. You can't outshoot Wild Bill Hickok.
0: Hickok will never get a chance to shoot. Neither will Jingles.

0: You know, Charlie, we cowpokes get a lot of our news by the way of the moccasin telegraph. Matter of fact...
1: Hey, now, wait a minute there, Slim. What's this moccasin telegraph?
0: Well, Charlie, when you get your news by word of mouth, that's what we call the moccasin telegraph. I was just a-fixin' to say that was how I first learned about Kellogg's Rice Krispies years ago.
1: Slim, I'll bet you're not the only person that's learned about Rice Krispies by what you call a moccasin telegraph. Why, it just figures that when anybody finds out about how swell-tasting Kellogg's Rice Krispies are, they're just bound to tell all their friends about them. Yes, sir. Folks just can't help talking about Kellogg's Rice Krispies. And you know, Kellogg's Rice Krispies do their share of talking, too. When they start swimming around in milk or cream, they go snap, crackle, pop to tell you how crisp they are. So, for some happy talk at breakfast tomorrow, enjoy a big bowl of Kellogg's Rice Krispies.
2: Kellogg's Rice Krispies, Kellogg's Rice Krispies. Let's march right up to the table now. Rice Krispies taste the best, and how? Snap!

0: While Bill Hickok suspected that Dr. Willoughby was not running as honest a medicine show as he wished to have people believe, as Bill and Jingles took up the chase of the medicine show wagon, Slick Jensen, Willoughby's partner, fired two careful shots at the lawman.
1: Those were close, Bill. You suppose a little doc can shoot that good?
2: Maybe. Maybe that's our friend, Slick Jensen.
1: He's no friend of mine. I'm going to let him have a couple of slugs around his ears to teach him to be careful with guns.
2: Hold it up, Jingles. Let's get him stopped and find out what this is all about.
1: All right, I'll quit shooting if they will.
2: You take one side and I'll take the other. Watch out for him.
1: I always watch out for anybody that tried to plug me with a rival. Get over there, Joker.
2: Come on, Buckshot. Let's go. What?
1: Whoever was doing the blasting decided it wasn't such a good idea, Bill.
2: I guess so. All right, fall down on that tree.
3: Quiet, Ben. I might glad to see you. Hold it.
1: Oh, Joker, stay with him now.
4: A crook Slick Jensen followed me. He chased me and shot at me. When I saw you behind me, I thought it was him again. That's why I fired those two shots.
2: Save the fairy stories for somebody that believes them, Doc. We're coming up on that wagon.
1: You're darn right we are. We want to ask some questions and we want some straight answers.
4: Of course. Anything to help the famous Wild Bill Hickok.
1: And Jingles.
4: And Jingles, of course.
1: That's better.
4: Now, gentlemen, what questions?
5: Go ahead, partner.
1: Sure. Doc, where were you on the night? How come you knew all about... you ask him, Bill. There I go trying...